0: needed to fight AI and should ensure tech companies are on Australia's side.
1: This should hasten, if anything, our move over in the US to less finger-wagging and Trump one-upmanship and more about embracing these AI companies and bringing them here so that we can have frontier models providing sovereign capability to Australia.
0: Tech and AI industry leaders are arriving at the White House for a dinner with US President Donald Trump and his Chinese counterpart Xi Jinping. Here's Sarah Amir.
2: Amazon's Jeff Bezos, OpenAI's Sam Altman, Nvidia's Jensen Huang, and Alphabet's Sundar Pichai are among the tech bosses who are attending the dinner. It's the second time the two world powers have met this year. They've been discussing security, technology, and superintelligence, which is Donald Trump's made-up name for AI. Chinese state media has reported Mr. Xi has also asked the US president to prudently handle the Taiwan issue. Yesterday, the two leaders announced that a truce on trade had been extended as the state visit kicked off.
0: Customers of a collapsed Sunshine Coast caravan manufacturer say they feel deceived amid revelations the company owes millions of dollars to more than 100 creditors. Joshua McIntosh reports.
3: At a creditors' meeting in Brisbane yesterday, administrators for Caloundra-based Australian Off-Road revealed the extent of the company's financial woes. The company plunged into administration last week, owing $9 million to its customers. Customer Sandra Muller flew to Brisbane from regional New South Wales for the creditors' meeting. She says she paid more than $100,000 towards her dream van that's not been delivered.
4: Disbelief, anger... You just feel like you've been had, basically, and by a company that originally had a very good name.
3: A sale campaign is underway to find a buyer in a bid to recoup creditors' money.
0: The AFL's grand final parade gets underway in the next hour, with crowds continuing to build around the city. Erin Musikovetera has the details.
5: The rain has stopped in Melbourne for the start of the parade, and the Wiggles will soon take to the stage at the starting point before the players get ready to set off along the route from Melbourne Park to the MCG. Thousands of diehard Fremantle and Brisbane supporters have made the trip to Melbourne ahead of what will be a historic result, whichever team claims the premiership tomorrow. After arriving at Yarra Park, the players and coaches will be presented on stage before holding their final training sessions inside the ground, with fans invited to watch on from the stands.
0: And the US has taken a 3-2 lead over the international team in the opening match of golf's President's Cup in Chicago. World number one Scottie Scheffler and Sam Burns helped Brant Snedeker's US team gain the upper hand against Jeff Ogilvie's international squad in 5 4-ball matches in the first session. Minwoo Lee is representing the international team, while fellow Australian Adam Scott is competing in his 12th President's Cup. To the weather around the state, isolated showers in the far northeast, the chance of showers or afternoon thunderstorms about the southern and central areas. Sydney's weather, a partly cloudy day, the chance of a late thunderstorm, a top of 25 degrees on the coast and 32 in the west. Mostly sunny tomorrow, the slight chance of a late shower or thunderstorm and 30 degrees. Showers and the chance of a thunderstorm on Sunday with a top of 19.
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8: Good morning. Great to be with you around New South Wales. Great to be joined by my Friday co-host, Paralympian Christy Dawes. Hi, Christy.
9: Morning, Jen. Happy Friday.
8: Happy Friday.
9: Oh, shaping up to be a cracking weekend, weather-wise.
8: It is.
9: Around much of the state, especially in our little part of the world here in Newey. Very much looking forward to it. Yeah. Do you know what else I'm looking forward to, Jen?
8: Go on.
9: Today's show.
8: I'm glad to hear it. We've got a Remake Rumble on the way for you today. This is where we ask you to weigh in on whether the original song or the cover version is better.
9: Here are our contenders for today.

0: Yes, Creedence Clearwater Revival versus the duet by Willie and Paula Nelson. Paula is, of course, Willie's daughter.
1: Uh-huh.
0: Have you ever seen The Rain? An absolute classic. It stood the test of time, and I've got to confess this song is one of my all-time favourites.
1: Oh.
0: And I do, Jen, have my preferred version of the two, but I'm not going to share because I don't want to influence anybody and put my bias onto you. But we want to know what you think. Give us a call or text us 1300 33 1233 if you want to shoot us through a phone call, or 0487 99 1233 for a text.
1: I will say I've never heard the cover that we're playing here today. I do not. The first time I hear this song in full, the Willie Nelson version, will be here when we play it.
0: Really?
1: So I'm going to hold my opinion, obviously, until I've heard both.
0: I want to think that I heard Willie and Paula Nelson's version on the soundtrack of Big Little Lies.
1: Oh, okay.
0: When that TV series came out featuring Nicole Kidman.
1: Yes.
0: And I think that is when I fell in love with it. And I've had that soundtrack on my playlist and it has become. Yeah, it has become a favourite of mine and revived it for me.
1: Well, we'll be looking for your opinions on that. If you have an opinion that you can share already, well, go ahead, feel free, 0487 99 1233 and 1300 33 1233. Christy, have you ever felt overqualified or overskilled for a job?
0: No, never in my life. I suffer from chronic imposter syndrome. And today, nobody would know this at home, but I'm sitting on the other side of the desk. So I'm paneling and I am wearing a turtleneck because I have the worst nerve rash in history,
1: Christy,
0: from imposter syndrome. So no, not something feeling overqualified, not something I've ever had a problem with. What about you, Jen?
1: No, I've never felt overqualified, nor do I think I've ever been overqualified. But I was interested to learn yesterday that about half of Australian workers feel that way, that they are overeducated at least for their jobs. Does that surprise you?
0: No, it probably doesn't.
1: I do wonder what kind of impact that has on your life at work, but also outside of work, your satisfaction, how much you're enjoying things. And then I started to wonder, well, what can you really do about that? So that's on the agenda for us later on. But Christy, before we get to any of this, aside from nervous rashes, you know, and all this kind of stuff that's going on, how has your week been?
0: Yeah, good. Fairly uneventful.
1: Yes.
0: I was, however, presented this week with a bit of a conundrum.
1: Go on.
0: I got an invite to my high school reunion and I read the invite and at first I thought, oh, my God, they've got the math wrong. Because you know what they're saying? They're saying it's 30 years ago since I was in year 10.
1: Well, that can't be true, Christy.
0: No, it can't be. But then I looked in the mirror and I saw my face falling this morning and I thought, you know what? It is true.
1: Right.
0: It is. Time flies. My 30-year year 10 school reunion, so 1996. The question now is, do I go? Do I want to go? I have my core friends, my two core mates that I've stayed friends with, and I think there must be a reason that I left the others behind.
1: Okay.
0: But at the same time, are we intrigued as to where people are, what they're doing, if they're changed? At my last school reunion, the 20-year one, some bloke came up to me and said, and for people who don't know, I'm a full-time wheelchair user. I've been in a chair since I was 10. He said to me, gosh, you've been sitting down this entire time. And I was like,
1: Christy.
0: Yes, I have. But, you know, on the plus side, I could have been an idiot this entire time. So I think, do I want interactions like that? I mean, people have lots of mixed emotions about their school years. How do you feel about school reunions?
1: Oh, look, I've been to one and it was very informal. I don't think there's anyone in my grade that I went to school with who was very enthusiastic about organising them, to be perfectly honest.
0: Yes,
1: and so, at some point beyond 10 years, maybe it was 15 years, someone organised a bit of a does anyone want to meet up at the pub kind of a situation. Mm-hmm. And there was about 20 people there and it was fine. But had it been a bigger, more formal, more organised event, maybe that carries with it a bit of a different feeling. I do wonder too, though, whether social media might

0: maybe you weren't in the popular group and now you've made it and you're the CEO of something and you want to sort of just go and, you know, they always say success is the best revenge. So maybe you want to go for those reasons. Are you prepared to see people that you didn't get along with? Anyway, this is my conundrum. Do I go to my school reunion? If my wing women can't go, do I go solo? Mm-hmm. Am I brave enough to do that?
1: Yeah, okay. I heard a story recently where somebody went to their, I think it might have been their 10-year school reunion, and they met the person that they went on to marry, that they had gone to school together but reconnected as fully grown adults.
0: Yeah.
1: And life partners.
0: There you go. Well, a lot of people are married at these things, but there are occasionally the people who aren't married and a single Pringles and are looking for an opportunity to score. So there's always that to deal with as well.
1: School reunions, where do you sit on this? Are they still necessary in the social media age? And what has your experience been, either going or not? Maybe you had FOMO if you didn't go. 0487 99 1233 if you want to send us a text. You can also give us a call on 1300 33 1233. We would love to hear from you.
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3: 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In the men's, the Dolphins host the Roosters on Friday night. Then on Sunday, it's Penrith against Newcastle. While in the NRLW, Saturday, the Roosters play Canberra. And then on Sunday, an all-Queensland affair with the Titans taking on the Broncos. 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
0: You're with Christy Dawes and Jem Marchant on ABC Newcastle and ABC Statewide this morning. Thanks so much for joining us. We're going to get back to our remake Rumble now. And the remake for this week, Have You Ever Seen the Rain? Originally released in 1971 by Creedence Clearwater Revival, was released as a single on their 1970 album Pendulum. Now, the lead singer John Fogerty wrote the song amidst what was really a turbulent time for the band, and he chose to give it sort of a haunting blend of melancholy and tension. It explores the contradictions in life, and God knows there are so many. Yes. The sunny days overshadowed by sudden rain, a metaphor that sort of really resonated deeply with listeners back then and continues to do so today. It really is a very timeless song. So let's listen to our remake Rumble in full. Have You Ever Seen the Rain? Creedence Clearwater.

0: Creedence Clearwater Revival, there it is. Have you ever seen the rain? That is our remake rumble for today. Jen, do you have any thoughts on your favourite yet?
1: Well, I like that, but I haven't. I'm waiting to hear the cover.
0: I can't believe you haven't heard it.
1: I've never heard this one. Remind me again, who's the cover by?
0: Okay, so back in 2013, Willie Nelson teamed up with his daughter Paula to record their take on the iconic track. And now listen, they didn't just cover it. They completely reimagined it. They stripped it right back. They got rid of the rock-driven tempo of the original. They slowed things right down and they really leaned into a tender, kind of country-inspired arrangement. And I'm not really a country person, but I love this. And the result, well, it is a very heartfelt duo with Willie's legendary sound and Paula's stunning vocals.
1: Well, I will look forward to hearing it to know whether or not I can choose one. And maybe other folks feel the same way. Brad's on the text line saying there's no comparison to Creedence Clearwater Revival.
0: Ooh.
1: For Brad, just no comparison.
0: Hold my beer, Brad. And we have John. We've been talking about school reunions. I've been invited to one. I don't know whether to go or not. We've got John on the line from Lake Macquarie. Morning, John.
2: Yes. Good morning, ladies. How are you?
0: Good. Thanks for calling in. Now, you've got a reunion story or you've got some advice?
2: Oh, well, I'm 74 years old. I've been to quite a few reunions over the years. But the best one was a primary school reunion held, I think, 30 years after we'd finished primary school. Might have been longer, might have been 40. And it was the best time. Of the class, everybody was there except for two people, one of whom had passed away, and one of the girls still didn't like, so they didn't invite her. But it was good. We had the whole of the under-12s minor and major rugby league team. One of the girls had done a great job with photographs and they were on the walls. So we all got in the same position for another photograph. And the only difference was that we all had a beer in our hand and one bloke only had one arm.
1: Right.
2: And then at the end of it, some people had to go. And then about probably 20 of us sat around and had a truth-telling session where we talked about who we loved and, you know, who we wanted to play with.
0: Oh, my God. Goodness,
2: we're so good, so much fun.
1: So, John, you really enjoyed going back to those years.
2: Oh, it was so trivial and so unimportant and so relaxed, you know.
0: And I think too, John, do you think enough time goes by and you all become, you know, well and truly qualified grown ups that, yes, you get to a certain point of your life where you kind of sail through, but you don't get to 74 years or whatever it was you said without having had some kind of tumultuous time, and that really it might look different for everybody, but we've all been through it, so it just gets real. I love that.
2: I don't think there was any angst at all. It was just great.
1: Oh, I'm so glad to hear it, John. Thanks for calling.
2: Yeah, and we said there's one quick story, and a young lady whom I was desperately enamoured with when I was 10 and 11, told me that when I used to go around to her place after school and knock on the door and ask could she play, she would tell her father, say, no, tell him I'm asleep. So truth came out, you know. It was great.
0: John, thanks. You've given me confidence. So that's one for the school reunion.
2: Definitely go.
0: Cheers. Thanks, lovely. See ya.
1: Also, if you went to school with Christy, feel free to call or text and let her know why she should come to the reunion.
0: I was going to say, John was talking about his primary school reunion.
1: Yeah,
0: I think most of the people I went to primary school with are in correctional facilities and wouldn't be able to make it. That's the kind of primary school I went to. So I love that story. Very good. All right. In a minute, we'll be back with Remake Rumble. I say it every week.
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0: All right, I've talked up the cover of Creedence Clearwater Revival's Have You Ever Seen the Rain? So now we're going to get into it. Willie and Paula Nelson, do your thing.
5: Someone told me long ago, there's a calm before the storm.

0: That is Willie Nelson with Paula Nelson, his daughter doing their version of Have You Ever Seen the Rain? Christy, I get it.
1: Do you get it?
0: It's great.
1: It is great. But is it as good as Creedence?
0: Look, Cynthia's from Tamworth says, I love Willie, but not this time. It's Creedence hands down.
1: Cynthia.
0: I wonder if they are just too different. They are very different songs. But how beautiful is Willie Nelson's voice with his daughter's voice? His has got that, you know, older, wiser tone to it. Mm. Hers is beautifully pure and crisp. Like, they just go together perfectly.
1: They're a good duo, aren't they?
0: Yeah. Wow. Okay, so which version do you prefer, Creedence Clearwater Revival or Willie and Paula Nelson, Have You Ever Seen the Rain? It is our remake rumble. So far, two votes, Creedence, and one from Christy.
1: Just one lonely one for me.
0: So look.
1: For Willie and Paula.
0: Weigh in 0487 99 1233 to send us a text. 0487 99 1233.
1: Jeff from Dubbo says you can never beat Creedence.
0: Oh, wow. Okay.
1: Jeff, all right.
0: Is it just that no one's ever going to beat Creedence?
1: Maybe.
0: Because everyone's saying the same thing.
1: Sentimental favourite, and that's fine. We've also been talking about school reunions this morning, and Joanne Tamworth has kindly texted in. She says, Christy, regarding the reunion, make an effort and go. We have had one every 10 years since we left high school in 1969, and now we've decided to have it every 5 years because we're thinning out.
0: Mm.
1: Oh, it's sad, isn't it?
0: Yeah.
1: So make an effort and go. It's well worth it.
0: Right.
1: Oh, thanks, Joe. All
0: that's
1: right.
0: Nice.
1: So that's two for four. John and Joe have both said go. So.
0: School reunions.
1: All right.
0: Are we going? Are we not going? Has social media replaced it at all in your life? My school, I don't know. I mean, who takes on the responsibility of organising it? It's a lot.
1: Well, it used to be, the first one I went to was a big sit-down fancy do, and this one is just, we're meeting in a pub. If you can come, great.
0: Buy your own meal, that kind of idea.
1: That's it.
0: I like that.
1: So
0: let us know. School reunions 0487 99 1233 and 1300 33 1233. Weather and traffic soon. Beyond that too, in the next half hour, by the way, what do you do if you're in a job and you are feeling like, well, I'm just not being used to my full potential here? I imagine it would be very frustrating, and you're probably going home at the end of the day not feeling very satisfied. That can flow through to all kinds of areas of your life now. I learned yesterday that half of Australians feel overeducated for their job. So what is the impact of that and what can you do about it? That's on our agenda in the next half hour.
1: In the meantime, let's check out your weather.
2: Weather.
1: Isolated showers in the far northeast, the chance of showers or afternoon thunderstorms about the southern and central ranges. Dry and mostly sunny elsewhere in the north and far west, fresh northeasterly sea breezes along the southern and central parts of the coast in the afternoon. Daytime top temps, which are much above the average for this time of year. Newcastle going for a top of 29, Muswellbrook top of 30, Bathurst 26, Forbes 31, Wagga Wagga 30, Coffs Harbour 25, Griffith 35 and Bega 29. Let's check out what's happening on the roads.
2: Traffic.
0: Well, I'm happy to let you know that around New South Wales, really not much at all. I can't see any problems. And that's a rare day when we look around New South Wales and there's nothing at all going on, particularly on a Friday and particularly as we head into the school holidays. This is a great thing. We do have the school holiday operation, you know, extra police focus on the road. So please be really careful. Travel safely if you are heading off for a bit of a break. If you need to let us know about anything going on the roads around you, 0487 99 1233. That's the text line. And call on 1300 33 1233.
1: No news is good news on the roads. Let's keep our Friday going with some Dolly. Why, that's not working. Oh, I knew I'd make a mistake. It's all going too well.

0: Oh, the great Dolly Parton.
1: It's Dolly Day. Did you know that? 9 to 5. We're playing a bit of extra Dolly.
0: Oh, You can never, you can't have too much Dolly. Yeah.
1: No such thing. On the text line, thank you very much. We're appreciating hearing from you. And you should know that Steve from Kempsey thinks you've got to go to that school reunion, Christy.
0: Oh, thanks,
1: he
0: Steve.
1: Says he went to one last month and it was wonderful.
0: Okay, good.
1: Well, just do it.
0: So far, there's been no negatives. Everybody is.
1: Yeah.
0: Is on board. And you know what? I've got no expectations. And I don't have a criminal record. I'm not divorced,
1: Christy,
0: with 55 kids. Not that it matters if you do.
1: Christy,
0: but
1: you're a Paralympic champion.
0: I don't really have anything, you know, I've got nothing to hide.
1: Christy, you're an extraordinary human being.
0: I can just go
1: being.
0: Along and be okay.
1: Oh, my goodness. So, you certainly can, Christy. So school reunions, keep the comments coming in. We appreciate it. But on the Remake Rumble, well, there's been a little bit of growing support for Willie and Paula Nelson on the text line. So we are seeing that start to come in, Christy. Dee says it's a tough choice, but Willie Nelson made me hear the words. Ooh. And it was very emotional.
0: There you go. Yes. They do, as I said before, they just slow it down and, yeah, just strip it right back. So The words really come through. Yeah.
1: Couple more texts, Steve. Nothing against Willie, but Creedence, so much better. Roz says Creedence version by a long shot, especially when you know the backstory.
0: Oh,
1: and somebody else just, for them, it's Fogarty's voice. They just say, it's unique. You can't beat it.
0: Okay. Mm-hmm. Yep. No worries. That's fine. Yeah. Okay, so I think Credence.
1: Well, we're not declaring it yet.
0: No, we're not declaring it, but they're ahead by a bit. Next up, we're going to talk about whether you feel too smart for your job. Stay with us.
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0: Well, do you ever feel overeducated for your job? Just too smart? Well, it turns out that that is pretty common, and with research coming out yesterday suggesting that almost 50% of us feel this way.
1: Yeah, it was something I was discussing when we were getting the details out yesterday, the report that came from the Household Income and Labour Dynamics in Australia report. It's a mouthful, but they call it HILDA. It's this big report that basically looks at what's going on in Australians' lives. And that idea that almost half of Australian workers feel over-educated for their job got me wondering how we deal with that. What I imagine would be the dissatisfaction that comes with feeling like you're not being used to your full potential at work. You could imagine, Christy, that would be a difficult position to be in, right?
0: Yeah, you get into a bit of a rut pretty quickly. Kate Flaherty is the president of the Career Development Association Australia, and she's here to discuss it. Morning, Kate.
5: Good morning.
0: Listen, did these findings surprise you?
5: Not at all. I think, I suppose we need to acknowledge that your qualification isn't your whole career story. So your skills, experience, strengths, interests and motivations matter too. But obviously there's often a mismatch between or in early career, people may feel overqualified. But I think we need to bring the conversation back to skill level.

0: and how people feel satisfied in their work. We all need some stretch. We all need to feel like we're learning and using our capabilities, and that kind of helps us keep interested. But, you know, it's a lifelong story. It's not you get qualified, you go into something and you feel satisfied, or you feel like you've got the capability for that for the rest of your career. It's actually a lifelong story.
1: So maybe a bit of a mindset issue there, Kate. You touched on it, but I'm keen to get a little deeper down into what kind of effect this has on people who are doing their job but feel that they're not being used as much as they could be, or stretching themselves as much as they could. What kind of effect does that have on a person?
0: Oh, look, you know, in terms of motivation, energy, everything really, I think that this is something that we see a lot when people present with with issues of burnout and, you know, mental wellbeing issues. Often it's because they don't feel that they're contributing in their workplace the way they want to, that they're being used and acknowledged for who they are and what they have to offer. So it's actually a really very prevalent thing within workplaces.
2: Kate, how do people deal with those flow-on effects? They might be quite unexpected, but are most people equipped?
0: Well, I think that it's surprising. I think people get surprised. So they look at a job and they go, right, I'm qualified for this. Looks like it matches my skills. They apply for the job. When they get into the job, they find the job is quite different to what they expected. Sometimes it's, you know, in the case where people are feeling overskilled or overqualified, they might start to feel understimulated. So I think that mostly people will go in and get surprised. Or they might start in the job and feel pretty stimulated for a while, and then when they've got on top of it, they think, well, is this it? So, yeah.
1: So Kate, what do career development professionals like yourself, what do you recommend? Is it about talking to the boss and saying, hey, I'd like to take on this, or I think I could offer this, or is it about looking outside what you're currently doing for a role that maybe is going to be a bit more fulfilling?
0: I think it's both, really. And I think the career development process or talking to a career development practitioner is a really good start, because what career practitioners do is they say, okay, who am I? What interests me? What motivates me? What matters to me? So where's my values alignment? Who am I? What makes me feel good? And then looking at what I can do. Now, most people have unconscious competence, so most people aren't even aware of the skills that they have.
1: Unconscious so competence?
0: Much. Yeah.
1: Wow.
0: Yeah, yeah.
1: Wow.
0: So what I'd say, I'll give you an example of that. I taught my adult children to drive, and we got in the car and they said, what do you do first? And I said, well, I don't know. You get in, next minute you're where you want to be. I can't remember all the elements that go into driving a car, because I've been doing it for so many years. And that's very much like our unconscious competence. We have skills that we've forgotten to identify, because they're just part of what we do, and they might be very much individual skills that a lot of other people don't have, but we don't notice them because they come naturally to us and they're just part of our skill set. So I think stopping and looking at that, what are my transferable skills? What are the skills that I'm using? What are the skills that I'm using that I hate using? What are the skills that I'm using that I enjoy using? What skills do I want to develop? So all of that. So what I call that is a complete skills audit. And then looking at what is your individual value proposition? So what is it about me that's different to somebody else? You know, what is the thing that I'm going to be able to contribute that many others aren't? And then looking at where are those skills in the market? So the labour market's changing rapidly, as we know. So what opportunities are out there? And so basically then you embed all of that information into your marketing documentation, like your resume, your LinkedIn applications. You start networking from that position. And I think that this can help you to see where you're at and what you want to contribute. And once you get that, it's like buying a new car. You think, what car will I get? Then you decide on it. You see it everywhere on the road. You start to see the opportunities that are available for you. It might be then you have a chat with your boss and say, hey, are there opportunities where I can really contribute in this way? And if there's not, then of course you would look outside.
2: So, Kate, you've showed us how to prepare and really sell ourselves. But what if you land yourself in a great job interview and the person sitting across the desk from you says, looks at your resume and says, don't you know you're overqualified for this? How should you respond to that?
0: Well, I think this is about where you need to match your resume to the job you're applying for. So say if you

0: inside you want a job and on the surface it looks like you're overqualified, you need to have a story or a reason why you're applying for that job. So most people apply for jobs because it matches their skills and it matches their values, right? So they, you know, for instance, someone may be later in their career, they're feeling like they want to contribute more to a community organisation. So they may have a double degree and 30 years of experience, but then they think, look, actually, rather than doing voluntary work or do some work for a community organisation, I'm willing to halve my pay. They go into the interview and people say, well, you're overqualified. It's about how you tell that story in your marketing documentation. Mm. So you're talking about making a career pivot to do something meaningful or that sort of thing. Or you may, the major issue an employer will have is, if I employ this person, will they leave in 5 minutes because they find a job that actually matches their skills? Mm. So you need to have a story about why you're applying for that job and how committed you are.
1: Kate Flaherty is here on ABC New South Wales Mornings with Jenny Marchant and Christy Dawes. Kate is the President of Career Development Association Australia. Kate, I imagine in this 50% or so of Australian workers who responded saying they felt overeducated for their job, I imagine that a portion of those were migrants who maybe don't have their qualifications recognised in Australia. That can be an issue. Do you see that much in the work you do?
0: Absolutely. We see so much of that. And I think that one thing that obviously there are occupations where there are regulations in Australia that are different to the country of origin, and that becomes a problem. But there are processes to work through that, right? So there are ways of recognising skills in Australia in some cases. But the other thing is, and this is where maybe having that career conversation with someone is really important, is saying, okay, your qualifications aren't everything. So what is it that you, what are your skills that you have? What is the area you want to be working in? What are other roles that maybe don't need that registration? So you can be in that role where you're getting satisfied, where you're getting some reach, where you're making that contribution, but you're also working towards that. And I think what I'd say, obviously, to those people that are in that position, I think there needs to be a shift within our you know, our market to say, hang on a minute, we've got, you know, a certain percentage of kids waiting for OTs. We've got surgery lists, you know, that are way beyond what we can manage. And we've got all these qualified people in Australia who actually could make that contribution. So I suppose that there's nothing the individual can do about that, but that is something in definitely an area of advocacy that our association would be looking at.
2: Kate, such practical common sense advice. We really enjoyed your interview. Thanks for joining us today.
0: It's been my pleasure. Thank you.
2: Thanks. That's Kate Flaherty, President of Career Development Association Australia.
1: Christy.
2: Yes.
1: I think you're unconsciously competent.
2: What do you mean?
1: I think you're more competent than you think you are, the way Kate was describing. Through the course of thinking about this, I've realised that I reckon, and I wonder if you agree, you can tell us, 0487 99 12 33, that maybe there's a fine line in our careers of feeling capable enough that you enjoy doing what you're doing, that you don't feel like you're white-knuckling, you know, day-to-day work, so you enjoy it, but not feeling underused and feeling challenged enough.
2: Yes.
1: Like maybe that's a fine line.
2: Is there also the fear that if people realise you're super duper competent and great at what you do, that you're going to get more responsibility for the same amount of pay?
1: Not everyone wants that.
2: And not everybody wants that. Not everyone cares about the fancy title and twice the work but the same amount of pay.
1: And the after hours phone calls and the everything else. Let us know if you want to join that conversation, 0487 99 12 33. It's 14 to 11. Your remake Rumble texts. Thank you so much. Bit more love coming in for Willie and Paula Nelson. Rain is in Kingy and says, I love the Willie Nelson the most after hearing it for the first time today. They pronounce the words so they are easier to listen to, but I still love the Creedence one. I think we'll put Rain's vote in the Willie Nelson
2: yes,
1: column.
2: Yes, absolutely. Undoubtedly, Willie and his daughter sound beautiful, but if you could only have one version, Creedence is clearly my choice. So powerful and so moving. That's from Ben. Thanks, Ben.
1: More support for you going to the school reunion too, Christy. Jeff's in Dubbo backing me up saying, you'll have fun and your school pals will be delighted to hear your Paralympic story. You're a champion, Christy. Never forget that.
2: Aw, thanks, Jeff.
1: Yeah, and Florence here has just been to the school reunion, caught up with friends where they all went to school in a little town between West Wyalong and Lake Cargelago.

0: There's only 24 pupils.
1: Oh.
0: That's nice.
1: Yeah, that's easy to get them together, surely. thanks so much for your texts on both the Remake Rumble and my advice for heading to my school reunion. I think I will go. Coming up, how do you plan your holidays? I don't know, maybe like me, you jump online, find places to eat, landmarks to check out. Maybe you've gotten some recommendations from people you know who've travelled to those spots. Well, more and more people are using AI, that's artificial intelligence, to plan their holidays. Is that you? Has it been helpful? Jen, what do you think?
0: No, I've never done it.
1: I've never done it either. But we had a colleague in the office yesterday when we were talking about this subject perk up and go, hey, I've done it. I do it all the time. I find it very helpful.
0: The travel agents among us might be curling their toes at the idea, Christy.
1: That's right. Up next, we're going to find out the pros and cons of whether AI is useful for your next trip, because we are celebrating World Tourism Day. If you've got any tips or if you've used AI to book a trip, you can call us 1-300-33-1233 or shoot us a text 0487-99-1233. Have you been brave enough to let AI take control of your holiday? Seems how it is seemingly taking control of everything else. We'll be back in a tick.

0: That's Police. Every little thing she does is magic. It's 8 to 11 on 1233 ABC Newcastle and ABC New South Wales. These are your final minutes to vote for your favourite version of Have You Ever Seen the Rain? Is it Creedence Clearwater Revival or that beautiful version that I'd never heard before? Willie and Paula Nelson. 0487 99 1233 is where you let us know which way you're voting. Larice is standing by in the National Tally Room. All will be revealed before 11.
1: The day of happiness, world water, jazz, women, world TV.
0: Are you planning a holiday? Maybe you're researching places to stay, eat, sights to see along the way. I might be an old dag here, Christy, but I've still got like travel guide books on my shelves, you know, Lonely Planet, that kind of thing.
2: Yeah, next to the Funk and Wagnalls, Jen,
0: yes.
2: I'm sure. Never daggy. Books will never be daggy. My trips have always been planned around marathons, mm-hmm. So I've always known where I'm going and roughly what I'm doing because I've been to the same place 20 times. But now I'm retired, I need to find a new way of going about things. Maybe this will help me. Apparently, a lot of people are using AI to help them plan holidays these days. So can it actually be helpful? We're going to find out in a minute. This Sunday is World Tourism Day, so let's talk about it with Michael Turtle. He's a journalist and travel writer. He joins us this morning. Morning, Michael.
3: Good morning.
2: Listen, would you use AI to plan your trips?
3: Oh, look, I have been using a bit of AI, but I'll tell you what, AI for travel, it's the good, the bad and the ugly.
2: Tell us all about
3: things.
2: It.
3: So look, the good thing is kind of what you were saying, that actually quite often it can help you with that first draft of your holiday. You know, I want to go to Japan. You know, give me a sort of a first draft of how a week in Japan might look. And as it's getting better, it's not just giving you the generic stuff. You can say, okay, I really like food, so give me an itinerary that has a bit more of a food focus or a bit more of a culture focus or so on. So some of the good things is it kind of gives you the outline, let's say. And as AI is improving, we're getting to the point where even some of these agents, I mean, we're moving beyond AI now, we're into agentic stuff. The agents will even do some of that stuff for you. You're like, great, okay, agent, go and book me a hotel, go and book me a flight, because they get to know you. So it's not just, oh, here is a generic hotel example. It's, okay, Michael, you use me, I'm being the AI here, you use me all day, every day, so I kind of get what your preferences are, so I know what kind of hotel you want, so I'm comfortable to go off and book it. So AI, gosh, for travel, really sort of seeing leaps and bounds at the moment.
0: Okay. Well, so that, I mean, that sounds like the good, although me personally, I don't know that I would trust it with bookings and so on. What are some of the places where this fails or falls down in your view, Michael?
3: Well, the problem is, and this may be a little bit user error, but the problem is, I talked about the first draft. The problem is, if you don't go beyond that first draft, what's happening is AI is sending everyone to the same places. You know, if you just say, yes, I want to have 3 days in Tokyo, it's going to send you to the same shrines and the same temples and maybe even the same cafes. You might end up at a cafe. There'll be 50 other people there saying, oh, yeah, we all got this from Claude. Yeah, we all got this from ChatGPT.
0: But Michael, didn't my Lonely Planet books do the same thing?
3: Good point. So, yeah, I think actually it was that almost that middle ground between Lonely Planet books and AI where people were doing their own research on blogs. They were getting suggestions from Instagram and TikTok or so on. There was sort of so much out there, this sort of fragmented media landscape, to use a bit of a buzzword, where people were getting their information from all these different places. You weren't getting those same recommendations. But you're right. Like, some of these issues we have with over-tourism in the world came from guidebooks, and I think we're now seeing the same thing because of AI. So, look, you also have to say that AI gets it wrong sometimes. When we're talking about the bad, AI can hallucinate. We're all hearing this term now. I've definitely had examples where it's tried to send me to places that are maybe not open that day or sometimes even just permanently closed. So, like, you do have to sort of double-check everything with AI.
2: Michael, I just want to change tack for a minute.

0: The theme of World Tourism Day is AI and the effect of technology on tourism. But if we just get back to the bare basics, tourism and holidays are quite often a selfish thing. I want to go here, I want to do this, I want to feel like this, I want to experience this. But how at the same time do we balance that with being a responsible tourist and being considerate of the communities who host us, who have that sort of love-hate relationship with tourists because they need us for their livelihood, but they don't necessarily want us parking our minivans in their across their driveways.
1: Yeah,
0: How do we
1: exactly.
0: be a responsible tourist?
1: Yeah, look, it's a great question because, yeah, we hear about it overseas with things like Barcelona. But look, even in New South Wales, it happens. People in Byron or Kiama, I'm sure they get a bit annoyed with over-tourism. So I think the first thing, in a really broad sense, is actually to try and travel off-season. If you can, rather than going when that destination is really busy and the locals don't need more people there, actually think about when they would appreciate to have visitors because there are spare hotel rooms and the restaurants are only half empty. Automatically, you're helping the community by doing that. Always think about where you're spending your money. The more you can spend in locally owned businesses rather than big international chains, the more you can book directly with hotels rather than using those third parties that take a 20% commission. That's going to be good for the local communities. And then also, just in terms of environmental stuff, obviously we all know this now, but try not to use single-use plastics, to be throwing rubbish around all the time, to be avoiding any unethical animal interactions, and just respect local culture as well. If it's a country where you probably shouldn't be wearing shorts or you shouldn't have your shoulders showing, then just respect that. Even if no one's coming up to you and sort of shouting at you for not doing it correctly, think about what people would want. And the big one, always ask before taking photos of people. I still see it. People in a market in Southeast Asia just like shoving a camera in someone's face and taking the photo.
2: Oh my
1: If you
2: goodness.
1: wouldn't do that in your supermarket at home, then don't do it in a market
2: Oh,
1: overseas.
2: Michael, it's such good advice. I'm afraid we're out of time. It's been great to talk tourism with you today. Thank you very much.
1: Thanks, Ola. Bye. See ya.
2: Bye, Michael Turtle there. Hopefully he's given you some good ideas. Somebody here used AI and thought it was a good way. But Christy, the remake Rumble, the final tally, Creedence 12, Willie and Paula Nelson 7.
0: Well, there's some love. That's good.
2: There it is.
0: Very
2: Christy,
0: good.
2: Enjoy your weekend.
0: Cheers, you too, Jen.
2: Thanks for your company this week. The news is on the way next.

0: What do you get when you put a bunch of comedians, criminologists, and Australia's most compelling crimes on telly together? You'll have to wait and see, won't you? Join me, Julia Zemiro, as we dig into false confessions, criminal profiles, and the cases the country.
1: It's 11 o'clock. Good morning. Tony Matthews with ABC News. Prime Minister Anthony Albanese has sharpened his pitch for a seat on the United Nations Security Council during a speech to the UN General Assembly in New York. Political reporter Isabella Tolhurst has more.
2: Mr. Albanese called for leaders to come together to tackle global issues including climate change and AI. He says if Australia's bid for a seat on the Security Council from 2028 is successful, Australia will partner with other nations.
3: Our objective will be to support a more effective, representative and responsive UN.
2: The Prime Minister said the UN's mission could not be upheld by the biggest and richest countries alone, calling on smaller and middle powers to help respond to the world's challenges. He also spoke about AI and the recent data hack, calling for stronger global safeguards and reaffirmed Australia's support for Ukraine.
1: New South Wales Mental Health Minister Rose Jackson says the death of a police officer in inner Sydney overnight is heartbreaking. Police say the female constable was travelling as a passenger in a marked police car under lights and sirens when the car hit a tree on Gibbon Street in Redfern around 1:30 this morning. The constable died instantly. A male constable who was driving the car was taken to hospital in a stable condition. Ms. Jackson says it's a tragic situation.
4: Any time a police officer puts on that uniform and goes to work for our community, they are putting themselves right out there to defend us, look after us, make sure that we're safe.

0: and it is beyond tragic when we lose a member of our police force.
1: New laws to protect the privacy of renters have passed the New South Wales Parliament. The reforms aim to stop the unnecessary collection of personal information by landlords and agents. They also bring in penalties for the failure to disclose the use of artificial intelligence in rental listing images. Minister for Fair Trading, Analak Chanthavong, says the laws will come into effect early next year.
2: Anyone who's actually rented a property has gone through the rigorous process of filling in application forms and at times handing over their life story, you know, their marriage statuses, their social media accounts, and whether they even have tattoos. Well, that's no longer necessary and that's no longer going to be required.
1: A Northern New South Wales Council's botched mayoral draw has been put to rest with the election of a new mayor and the termination of its general manager's contract. Hannah Ross explains.
3: Last week, a tied mayoral vote led to a mix-up about the rules around drawing the winner from a hat, leaving the council without a mayor. Councillors met again yesterday to revisit the mayoral ballot, electing Peter Johnston, the same person incorrectly declared the winner of the botched ballot. Caught in the crossfire was General Manager Laura Black, who lost her job on Wednesday. In confidential papers accidentally published on the council's website, a breakdown in the relationship between the General Manager and the majority of councillors was cited as the reason for asking her to step down with 38 weeks' pay.
1: This year's AFL Grand Final Parade is now underway, snaking through Melbourne's CBD with tens of thousands of Brisbane and Fremantle supporters lining the streets ahead of tomorrow's game. Ethan White is there.
4: It's a sea of purple along the Yarra River with Dockers fans seemingly outnumbering Lions supporters along the parade route. Teams from both sides are travelling in the convoy, which has left Melbourne Park and is now heading through Melbourne's sporting precinct. Fans have come from far and wide to watch this morning's parade.
5: Come from Brisbane. We landed yesterday. We're all really excited.
6: It does feel like there's a lot of purple around, but I think perhaps Brisbane are just about to turn up.
7: I've travelled over from regional SA. I've been a Dockers supporter right from day dot. This is our year.
4: The parade will finish at Yarra Park outside the MCG.
1: South Africa has taken a 1-0 series lead in the first men's ODI cricket match after beating Australia by 67 runs in Durban. Set 298 to win, a Matthew Breetsky century and 75 from Marco Jansen set the Proteas up for victory. In reply, the Australians were rolled for 230 with captain Mitch Marsh hitting 60. Batter Cooper Connolly says the team will look to bounce back in the second ODI in Johannesburg on Sunday. Looking at the weather around the state, isolated showers in the far northeast with the chance of showers or afternoon thunderstorms about southern and central areas. Sydney's weather, a partly cloudy Friday with the chance of a late thunderstorm, a top of 25 degrees on the coast today and 32 in the west. It's 11:05.
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17: All this week on Conversations, we're bringing you stories from our elders. And today, it's my conversation with Jane Fonda. Yes, that Jane Fonda. When I spoke with Jane, she had recently spent her 82nd birthday in handcuffs, getting arrested to raise awareness about climate change. Jane has lived her entire life in the public eye as the daughter

0: of acting aristocracy. Her father, Henry Fonda, was a Hollywood legend by the time that she was born. And Jane grew up studying acting with Lee Strasberg, where Marilyn Monroe was a classmate. She then went to Paris, where she fell in love with the French film director, Roger Vadim, who cast her in the camp sci-fi classic Barbarella. But behind the public adoration, Jane was battling some pretty big personal demons, including bulimia and the legacy of a shocking family tragedy. In her 30s, she began reassessing her life and became a leader of the anti-Vietnam War movement, earning her the nickname of Hanoi Jane from the American press. After the Vietnam War ended, Jane Fonda remained committed to political activism, and so she released a series of workout videos to help fund social and political change in America. After two more marriages, Jane had an epiphany about her third act of life. She decided to devote it to helping change the world. And in her 80s, she now devotes most of her time to raising awareness about climate change. I spoke with Jane Fonda in 2020. Hi, Jane.
1: Hi.
0: Jane, you turned 82 last December. What were you doing the day before your birthday?
1: It was a Friday, and I was having a fire drill Friday rally, and I engaged in civil disobedience with about 150 other people and was arrested and held in a holding tank. And because I had been arrested four times before, they were supposed to put me in jail. I wanted to turn 82 in jail because I thought it would get media attention. And that was the whole point of this, is to, first of all, for people to learn about the climate crisis, but also to raise the awareness of the urgency. And so I thought it would be a good way to get people to talk about, what's that old broad doing, getting herself arrested? Well, if she can do it, I can do it. But they didn't arrest me. They arrested friends of mine who were with me, who'd been arrested four times previously, and they took them away to jail, but they didn't take me.
0: Why not? Why were they not arresting Jane Fonda?
1: I think because they were given orders not to arrest me because it would have caused a lot of media stir.
0: You had the experience of being arrested many times over these climate change protests, fire drill Fridays. What's it feel like, Jane, to be taken away in cuffs in your 80s?
1: Well, you know, first of all, I'm very, very conscious of the fact that because I am white and because I am privileged and famous and have a hit TV series behind my back, that I was treated differently than I would have been if I had been black and not a celebrity, maybe, or even black and a celebrity. I'm thinking of, you know, right now the images of Martin Luther King in the Birmingham jail. But you know, I think they were told to not do anything that would get bad press for the police department in D.C. So
0: you look pretty happy when you're getting arrested, though, from the images I've seen. There's a big smile on that face of yours.
1: And of everybody else's who were getting arrested, actually. Because when you put your body on the line, when you align yourself totally with your deepest values, it feels great. You know why you're there. You know why you're risking this. There's a reason for it, and it's very empowering. And I could look around and see that my friends who were also being arrested felt the same way.
0: You were kept in jail one night back in November as part of these climate protests. What was that night like? What did you do in the cell?
1: Well, I was surprised that they put a woman guard outside my cell door. I was put in a cell by myself. That was a first. I've been in cells before, but never by myself. And there was a woman guard outside, which was scary because my cell was locked up. The only people that could get in were other guards. So that was weird. And, you know, during the night, there were people in there that should have been in a mental hospital being cared for in a very, very different way, who should never have been in jail, banging their walls and shaking their... It was heartbreaking. It was just heartbreaking to see how much work we have to do in this country to give people the kind of care and help that they need. Certainly putting them in a jail cell wasn't what to do. But

0: so great, I think, is that their role was to introduce the experts. I wanted to be sure that we had on stage always people who were living on the front lines of the climate crisis, people whose voices are usually not heard, but the presence of the celebrities brought attention and they got heard for the first time. And they were very often women of color, young people of color, indigenous people, very moving their stories.
1: I think you've described yourself as a repeater in the sort of role that you have. What do you mean by that? What's a repeater?
0: Are there tall mountains in Brisbane?
1: We have tall mountains in Australia.
0: That's right. Well, at the top of high hills or mountains, you see these antenna that stick up, these towering antenna. What they're there for is to pick up the weak signals at the bottom of the valleys on either side of the mountain, signals that don't have the strength to get up and over the mountains. These repeaters, these antennas, pick up the weaker signals and make sure that they're heard in a much more broad geographic area. And I think that's what celebrities do. We stand with people who have stories to tell that are not heard, and we allow their stories to be heard by a wider audience.
1: Why are older women like you? Why are they such a big part of this movement, do you think?
0: Oh, there's a lot of reasons. First of all, what do we have to lose, right? I mean, been there, done that. I think research has shown that women tend to get braver, spunkier as they get older, and whereas men tend to go kind of the other way, not necessarily less brave, but they're not feisty like women are when they get older. And partly it's also hormonal. There are hormonal reasons behind that. Studies have shown that globally, women care more about the climate crisis than men do. They bear the brunt of it, frankly. And children are so at risk because of the climate crisis. And the toxins that women carry in their body fat, because we have more body fat than men, so we carry these toxins. And when we carry children, the toxins go into the fetuses. And then when we nurse children, it goes into the children through the mother's milk. And I mean, the World Health Organization says there are 93 million children in the world under the age of 15 that are... their health is impaired because of pollution in the air. I mean, children are really being impacted by the climate crisis, and women know that. And, you know, in the global south, it's women who chop the wood and harvest the food and carry the water. And every time there's an extreme weather event, it makes their work so much harder. So it really impacts women. And the 80% of climate refugees, people who have to move to somewhere else because of extreme weather events, 80% of them are women. And women are the last to be rescued. But women also, this is globally and particularly true in the global South, it's women who come up with the ideas to have solar panels in school. You know, things are still pretty sustainable things to these leaders. They tend to ratify climate treaties, and they tend to just do more things to address the climate crisis when women are in leadership.
1: Is your work with the climate change awareness with Fire Drill Fridays, is that part of that too, that commitment to doing the best that you can?
0: I don't know if it's in the same realm. I know that if I weren't doing this, and we are doing it now during the cold, we were the first, as far as I know, or one of the first activist operations to move online. And every Friday we have a virtual Fire Drill Friday, and the numbers keep growing. I mean, 2 weeks ago we had 600,000 people following us across platforms. In July and August, we had over 3 million people following us. So, well, if I weren't doing what I'm doing, I wouldn't be able to sleep at night. I wouldn't be able to look at myself in the mirror. You know, I'm a celebrity. I have a platform that can be used. How am I going to use it? It's the title of the book. What can I do? And in my case, how can I best use my platform to reach as many people as possible, as quickly as possible? Because The fossil fuel industry knew 40 years ago that what they were burning was ruining the atmosphere.

0: atmosphere and causing global warming. Their own scientists told them. And they did what the tobacco company had done in the 50s and 60s. They hired firms to put out stories and false scientists that put out, we're not really sure that smoking, you know, well, you know, there's a, their motto is just like the tobacco company, if we can cause doubt, we win. And there's been 40 years of that. If we had started 40 years ago addressing the climate crisis, we wouldn't be where we are today.
1: Jane, you wore this striking red coat to all of the protests in Washington. You know, it became a symbol in itself. What about your hair? Tell me what you were doing or decided to do with your hair in the lead up to these protests.
0: Well, I was letting my hair go gray. I had already decided that I wanted to go gray. I mean, enough already. With it costs so much. It takes so much time. Hate those chemicals. And I had spoken to the producers of the of Grace and Frankie, because if I was going to go gray, Grace has to go gray. And then I decided to move to D.C. So I had about, you know, 2 inches of gray. And so I wore a lot of hats. Cover the gray.
1: Well, you say in your book, in What Can I Do, you say that hair epiphanies have always accompanied your life transformations. Tell me about some of the other turning point hairstyles that you've had when you look back over your life.
0: Well, I mean, think about it. It makes sense. Hair comes right out of your head where your brain is. So I think that machinations going on inside your head must have an effect on your hair. I don't know. I guess the first big hair epiphany was post-Barbarella, when I had, and it was all mine, this huge head. Someone said your hair needed its own agent. And the man I was married to, Roger Vadim, who directed Barbarella, had been married to Brigitte Bardot and Catherine Deneuve and, you know,
1: there's a lot of blonde hair to compete with there, Jane.
0: A lot of blonde hair, a lot of competition. And so the marriage was falling apart and I wanted out. So I went to his barber, Paul McGregor was his name, and I said, take it all off, do whatever you want. And that became the Clute hairdo. Way before I was filming Clute, it just, that's what happened to my hair. He did a good job. I just knew that the next phase of my life would work better if I had my just plain old short hair and I didn't have to worry about curling this big blonde mop. And then, so I had that hair for quite a long time. I went blonde again for Turner.
1: Well, tell me about that. This man, Ted Turner, the founder of CNN, who I've heard you refer to as Captain America. What kind of hairstyle suited that relationship?
0: Yeah, blonde.
1: How big?
0: Not so big, not so curly. And then, I can't remember all the other ones, but this one, cutting, this is pretty dramatic.

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0: Today, it's my conversation with actress and climate activist Jane Fonda, talking about the extraordinary third act of her life. Ted Turner, where you had the blonde hair made a return, you married him in your 50s. He was your third husband. I mean, you were both proper grown-ups. What kind of marriage was it?
1: It was a lot of fun. He's the funniest, adventurous, most adventurous person. We're all unique, but he's specially unique. I mean, you know, he was.

0: the America's Cup, he was the greatest sailor in the days before computers, when it was really, you know, it was just you and the elements. He founded CNN. He was definitely an outdoorsman, and we spent a lot of time fly fishing. I learned to fly fish, which I love. And he, you know, I was with him when he started his family foundation. So I had, you know, I had some influence there. And we were very, very, very compatible.
1: So why did you leave after 10 years?
0: Ted, who had a very traumatic childhood, is always trying to flee his demons at a time when I wanted to. He was totally lateral, horizontal. I wanted to go vertical. I wanted to go deep down. By that time, he had 2 million acres of incredibly pristine land. I wanted to be able to spend time on these places and get to know the rocks and the rivers and the trees on a first name basis. And he always wanted to keep moving and keep moving. And I feel like I was evolving. I was growing, and it was hard on him. It was hard on him, and he couldn't slow down, and so I left. But we were very, very close friends.
1: How hard was it to walk away from the lifestyle that being married to a billionaire entails?
0: That's not hard for me. I've had a sumptuous lifestyle previous to him. I have also lived with no washing machine, no dishwasher, in a house that cost $40,000. And, you know, things were really bare bone because I just didn't have very much money. I've known both extremes. So that wasn't what, when I left Ted, I moved into my daughter's very humble house in Atlanta and into her guest room with no closet. And I was very happy.
1: I think that you were working on your autobiography when you were married.
0: I started that shortly after, yeah.
1: How did that happen logistically? Where were you when you wrote that?
0: Well, I was a single woman, and I was in various places. It took me 5 years. I asked Random House to give me 5 years to write it and to not pressure me, and they did. So I made a movie called Monster in Law. I lived on a ranch. I lived in my apartment in Atlanta. I lived in a lot of different places while I was writing it. But I, you know, when I turned 60, I realized that I was entering my third act, and third acts are important. They can make sense of the two acts that preceded them. And I didn't know how to live my third act. And so as a preparation for turning 60, I spent a year researching myself, literally. I mean, it's not hard. There's 25,000 pages of FBI files in case I forgot something. My dad took a lot of home movies. I had done a lot of interviews over my life. So I really researched myself. I wanted to know where I'd been as a human being so I would know where to go as an older human being as I moved to my deathbed. And when I finished with that and turned 60 and then left Ted when I was 62, I was ready to then go even deeper into that exploration of my life. And that's when I wrote my memoirs.
1: I'd like to go back to that first act, to your dad, Henry Fonda, who was a man, I guess, in the kind of larger-than-life macho mold that Ted Turner is. What kind of role?
0: He's not?
1: No, tell me, what was the difference?
0: Oh my God, everything in the world. Dad was fascinated by Ted Turner. He loved CNN. He died before he knew that I married the guy, and I'm so sad that he knew, but he loved Ted. Ted is boisterous. He's loud. He talks a lot. It's usually very interesting. He's not at all shy. My dad was very repressed, very shy, did not talk very much at all.
1: Is that the kind of roles he was famous for as an actor too? You know, for a generation that mightn't have seen him, he played some iconic roles, didn't he?
0: Yes, he did. But some of my favorites are where he is not what I just described, like Lady Eve with Barbara Stanwyck and other movies where he was wonderful at comedy. And I liked when he was goofy. But most of his roles, his famous roles, were the sensitive man who stood up for the underdog, who would fight to the death for the underdog. Grapes of Wrath, 12 Angry Men, Oxbow Incident, The Wrong Man, shows like that. Those were the roles that he really cared about.
1: He often played that sort of Midwestern, strong, silent type. Was that what he was like at home?
0: Yeah. You know, it's a generational thing, Sarah. You know, that generation of men, especially if they came from the Midwest, and my dad came from Nebraska, they never wanted to show emotion. They hated emotion. They didn't ever want to. They didn't believe in therapy. They didn't believe in acting school. They didn't believe in religion very much. They all were crutches for a lot of those men, including my father. And, you know, so he and I had therapy and I went to acting school and he never understood it and made him upset.
1: What did they rely on, do you think, Jane? If it wasn't God or therapy or emotion, what were their lives sort of knitted around?
0: Get over it. Get over it. Pull yourself up by your bootstraps. You can solve them yourself. Just grit your thing. And, you know, it was the character that he played in the movie that I produced called On Golden Pond. It's very clear to me that that character, which was my dad in real life also, is very universal. So many people have said to me, oh, my God, that movie meant so much because it reflected their relationship with their repressed dads.
1: There's a moment of emotional connection in that film, something that you sprung on your dad, Henry, I think, in the filming. Tell me about that.
0: Well, it was such an important scene, the scene when I tell him that I want to be his friend and I want to put this hostility behind us. And I wanted it to be special. And, you know, he didn't tend to be an emotional actor. I wanted him to be emotional on some level. And so when I told him, I didn't do this during any of the rehearsals. He never liked it when anybody did something that they hadn't done in the rehearsal. But I waited until his final close-up to do something that I hadn't done previously, which was when I said, I want to be your friend, I reached out and I put my hand on his arm. That's another thing we didn't do much. There wasn't much physical contact among Fondas. And it's hard to see it as an audience, but I'm looking for it so I can see. He ducks his head so that the audience can't see, and he puts his hand up to his face. But I saw there were tears in his eyes, and it meant the world to me.

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0: On Conversations today, Jane Fonda is my guest, one of our series of stories from elders. And there is plenty more to Jane Fonda's story after the news headlines. 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
1: Hello, Tony Matthews with the latest from the newsroom. New laws to disrupt organised crime have passed the New South Wales Parliament. The laws, which were given the green light last night, give the State Crime Commission the power to immediately seize phones or other digital devices from anyone suspected of involvement in organised crime. They also increase the penalty for planning a murder linked to organised crime to life in prison.

A critical incident investigation is underway into a fatal crash that killed a police officer in Redfern in inner Sydney this morning. The female constable was a passenger in the police vehicle that crashed into a tree. And Sydney Water says a burst water main that disrupted the supply to thousands of homes and businesses on Sydney's Lower North Shore this morning is expected to be repaired by midday. The water main burst on Ronald Avenue at Lane Cove around 6:30 this morning. More news at 12.

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0: Today, in our week of conversations with elders, it's the story of actress and climate activist Jane Fonda. Jane has been making movies since the 1960s, and she grew up in a family of actors and artists, but with many struggles behind the scenes. When I spoke with her in 2020, I asked her about making the movie On Golden Pond with her father, Henry Fonda. And just a heads up, this part of the conversation talks about suicide, so please take care when listening. Jane, you were telling us about On Golden Pond. It was the last film that your dad made before he died, and the only film that he ever won a Best Actor Oscar for. That scene, the moment where you saw your dad move to tears, did you talk about that afterwards?
1: It was a hard scene for me to shoot emotionally, and I talked to him about that. And I asked him if he ever had situations like that. Nope.
0: Can't fault you for trying, Jane. Tell me about the kind of relationship that he and your mum had. What do you remember about the way that things were like between them when you were a little girl?
1: When I got old enough to notice, he was away. He enlisted in the Navy at the beginning of World War II. And when he came back briefly, he then went right to when the war was over. The war ended the day in the Pacific, the day that he came back. And then he went to New York and did Mr. Roberts. And so it was hard for me to, and my mother committed suicide a few years after that. So it was hard for me as a child to be able to say what their relationship was, except that he had a towering, rageful anger that sometimes was directed her way, which makes me sad.
0: What kind of memories do you have of your mom before she died?
1: Well, my mother suffered from bipolarity. They didn't have a name for it then, I guess. I don't know what they called it, but she had been sexually abused as a 7-year-old, and she it was life. You know, she was very popular, very effervescent, very beautiful. Her confidence was a man who could love her, and father was. So it was not a good marriage.
0: After she died, Jane, what did your dad tell you had happened to her?
1: Well, I was a real tomboy, and so I came home from school and went right to, there was a riding stable close to where we lived, and I was there having a riding lesson, and somebody called and asked me to come to the house immediately. And so I walked to my house, and there was my father and my grandmother sitting in the living room, and they told me to sit down, and they told me that mother had died of a heart attack. And then my brother came in and they told him, and that was it. And I found out by reading a movie magazine a year or so later that she had in fact killed herself. It's hard for a kid because, you know, for a while anyway, unless you get some help in dealing with it, you think it's your

0: fault.
1: Oh, it's extraordinary to have to read about that in a magazine. Did you talk to anyone after you read that, or that was just something you had to deal with yourself back at the stage when you were a teenager?
0: The latter. I just dealt with it.
1: You were sent to boarding school after your mum died. Were you lonely?
0: I was not lonely. I loved the boarding school. It was wonderful. It's still an all-girls school, probably academically the best one in the United States. I had a fantastic education. I'm really glad there were no boys around. And it was a smart thing my dad did to send me there. Very strict, but really good school.
1: Tell me, Jane, about the lesson that you and a friend took at boarding school from learning about ancient Rome.
0: Yeah, we were studying the Roman Empire, and I remember reading one day that they would eat a lot and then put their fingers down their throat and make themselves throw up and then eat a whole other feast. And was a friend of mine who actually did that. And she told me, I do that so I don't gain weight. I can eat cake and ice cream and then I throw it all up and I don't gain weight. And so I started doing that. And oh my God, anybody that's listening to this radio show, do not start with that. It is a slippery slope. It's impossible to have a proper relationship or lead a healthy life if you're suffering from, that's called bulimia and anorexia. And I suffered for a long time.
1: How much of that hatred or anger towards your body that must have been fueling that, how much of that came from your dad, do you think?
0: All of it. He didn't know. He did his best. He didn't know. But, you know, he just had he had issues with women and bodies, and he thought I was fat and blah, blah, blah.
1: Yeah, I think about, though, Jane, you know, once you start acting and very quickly move into movies and become this screen goddess, the Barbarella so famously opening with you doing a striptease in space, did all that public adoration, did that change the way you felt about yourself, about the way you looked?
0: No. I learned from Marilyn Monroe. We were in acting class together. She had terrible lack of self-confidence and body issues. And it just showed me that the objective reality doesn't matter. It matters what happened to you as a child, how you were brought up. If you have been sexually assaulted as a girl, the chances are that you will have body issues.
1: When did you finally free yourself then of this bulimia? At what stage in your life?
0: It was the end of the 70s. It was, I just realized that I had to stop. I wasn't smart enough to go to a 12-step program or anything. I didn't even know if there were any for this problem. But I realized that I had a life. I was married to a wonderful political activist named Tom Hayden, and we were doing a lot of really good things, and I had two children, and I couldn't continue with my life properly if I kept this up. And so I went cold turkey. It was so hard, but I did it.
1: How did the workout videos play a part in that? Is that happening at the same time, or what's the relationship between you changing your relationship to your body around bulimia and the Jane Fonda, the workout star?
0: Yeah, I when I started the workouts, I was already no longer engaging in my food addictions, but the workout helped me stay that way. It was a way to kind of keep control over my body without having to do bad things to it.
1: One of the fascinating things for me to discover about your life, Jane, was the motivation for you to make those videos in the first place. What were you wanting to raise money for?
0: Well, the Vietnam War had ended, and this was the end of the 70s, and this was the beginning of the corporate takeover of our politics. And then it went even further with the election in the 80s of Ronald Reagan. And we wanted to focus on the American economy. It's one thing to have a political economy, but we didn't have an economic economy. And so we founded a statewide organization called the California Campaign for Economic Democracy. And, you know, California is a big state. It was going to cost a lot of money to have chapters all over the state. So I started the workout in order to fund that organization.
1: So rather than like a pie drive or, you know, Lamington sale, you decide I'm going to make a workout video. I love it.
0: Well, I had to make millions of dollars.
1: It worked.
0: Yeah.
1: How were they successful right away?
0: Oh, my God. Well, you said it yourself when you introduced me. The workout video has never been, it's nothing has ever sold more than that. And I ended up making 23 tapes and a number of books about the workout, and they all did extremely well.
1: Did you enjoy making them?
0: Yeah, it was fun.
1: What kind of things did women tell you about how they felt about those videos?
0: You know, young mothers, for example, who couldn't leave home because they had young children. It was very important to them. It was very important for women who felt self-conscious going to a gym or couldn't afford to go to a gym. They could do this at home and it didn't matter what they looked like or who was watching. So it really made a huge difference for women. You know, up until then, women weren't supposed to have muscles. I mean, it was a joke what a workout for women looked like back then. But they started doing my workout and people began to develop muscles. Women did. And they've never looked back.
1: And as you say, you were making these videos, raising money for the Campaign for Economic Democracy. And you were married to a very well-known political activist, to Tom Hayden. How did he feel about the success of these tapes and books?
0: Well, he hated it. He hated it because, I don't know, I think he saw it as all about vanity. He didn't understand that it was about empowerment. He later in his life, he started working out himself, but at the time it was just something you didn't do. He was Irish. And even though it was bringing in a lot of money, he didn't like it. He didn't like the workout very much.
1: What, it made you less of a serious person, did it?
0: I guess so, yeah.
1: Today, it's my conversation with actor and activist Jane Fonda. You know, that this time in your life when you're married to Tom and so involved with different political campaigns coming out of your work against the Vietnam War, and at the same time you're this fitness guru and a movie star, did that feel like a conflict to you, or was it just people looking on from the outside?
0: Didn't feel like a conflict, no. I was making movies that reflected values that I believed in. The workout was going to the Campaign for Economic Democracy. No.
1: Well, one of the movies that you made in this time was 9 to 5 with Dolly Parton and Lily Tomlin, which is such a great comedy. I watched it again recently, Jane, with my kids, and we just cracked up. It is such a fun, funny movie. But it's got a big message. What were you wanting to say with that film?
0: Well, one of my friends, Karen Nussbaum, she was a colleague in the anti-war movement, but her day job was in Boston organizing women office workers. And whenever we would be together, she would tell me stories about what they had to go through, you know, between wage theft and sexual harassment and, you know, having the men they trained be promoted past them and so forth. And I said to Karen, I said, I got to make a movie about this. And so that was 9 to 5. It was based on the things that I learned from my friend.
1: So why make it a comedy and not a drama like your dad in Grapes of Wrath? Why make this economic film a funny one?
0: If you can make something a comedy do, it's an easier pill to swallow. You always, if you're making a movie that's about something, a message that you want people to take away, you've got to make a movie that people are going to want to see, even if they don't agree with the message. You know, like China Syndrome was a thriller. And even people who were pro-nuclear energy went to see the movie because it was a good thriller. So originally 9 to 5 was going to be a little more serious, but I saw Lily Tomlin in a one-woman show. I had never seen her. And I just was smitten. And I thought to myself, I don't want to do a movie about secretaries unless Lily Tomlin is in it. And driving home that night, I swear this is true, from the theater, I turned the radio on and it was Dolly Parton. And I thought, holy cow, she's never done a movie. Having her as a secretary, People would want to see that. It took me a year to persuade them both to be in it.
1: You've of course worked again in recent years with Lily Tomlin in the Netflix series Grace and Frankie. How close are those characters to the two of you in real life, Jane?
0: Grace started out as a Republican and she's quite uptight and she drinks way more liquor than I do. I'm a little bit more of a combination of the two of them, Grace and Frankie. But there's Grace is somebody who will shape herself into a pretzel to please her boyfriend. Well, that I've done that through a lot of marriages and lovers. So, I mean, there's things about her that are very much part of me, but things that are really different.
1: That series has covered a lot of topics that I haven't seen in other TV series or films. Which have you most enjoyed shining a light on through that series?
0: Well, the main one is that we survived. I mean, what a trauma Frankie and Grace are put through. Their husbands of 40 years, who are law partners, they've been married to us for 40 years. The very first scene of the first episode, they take us to dinner in a restaurant and tell us that they've been in love with each other for 20 years and they want to get married, so they're divorcing us. Well, talk about taking a sledgehammer to somebody's head and heart. I mean, that's, you know, it's hard to recover from something like that. You can't help but ask yourself, who am I that I was living for all that time with somebody who was having an affair with a guy? What was the matter with me? And so there was a lot of heartache and hardship and sorrow and anger and all of that. And I think the fact that we got through that as two older women and managed to not just thrive, not just survive, but thrive. And it gives women a lot of hope. They tell me that. They write to me, they write to Lily, and they tell us this.
1: It's a comedy. It's a very funny series. But was it hard for you, or did it take a toll on you playing, particularly that first episode where, yeah, there's this sudden, unexpected sledgehammer abandonment? What was that like to play?
0: The first year of the series, which began with that scene, was very, very hard for me. I think I had a nervous breakdown. I mean, it was really hard. I dreaded going to work. And so when it was over the first season, I said to myself, well, either I leave the business, which I had already done once for 15 years and came back at age 82, but I was now in my mid-70s, so it's the different thing when you leave the business, you don't come back again. So I knew, or I go into therapy, and I chose the latter. I went into therapy and discovered that it was that I had kind of fragmented over that first scene, carried it inside me all through the season, did some exercises with my therapist, and ended up loving it from then on.
1: Your approach, you know, to your acting, but I think also more widely to the way you live, seems in such a stark contrast to the way that you've described your dad and the whole ethos of just get on with it, don't talk about it. I think you've said that the experience of being with him on his deathbed, it was clear that he had a lot of regrets. Is that something that you've consciously been working not to have happen to you?
0: I'm not afraid of dying, but I'm scared to death of getting to the end of my life with a lot of regrets when it's too late to do anything about it. And the regrets are always things you didn't do. Why didn't I tell her more that I loved her? Why wasn't I nicer to, you know what I mean? Those kinds of things. And so when I was researching myself and preparing for my third act, I knew that my goal was that when I get to the end of my life, there'd be a minimum amount of regrets. And that's what I'm working for. And the way to do that, it in order to avoid having regrets, frames how you live those last 30 years.
1: And so what's it meant for you? What have you done out of that framing?
0: I've worked hard to become a better person, to be a better parent, to understand my role as a parent and grandparent. I haven't always been a very good parent. And just you know, working on things about myself that need to be changed, judgmentalism, you know,

0: stuff like that.
1: I just want to circle back to you to finish, Jane. I've heard you talk about wholeness and wholeness being an important idea for you. Can you give me a sense of what that means to you, that idea?
0: Well, it's the opposite of how many women live big chunks, if not all of their lives. I certainly lived the first part of my life this way. You want to please. You don't want to be too angry. You don't want to be too loud. You want to appeal to men. Anything that they may not like your idiosyncrasies and your anger and all the things that are really what are interesting about you, you kind of put that in a bag behind you and you forget about it. And you move through life as a shadow of who you really are. Being whole means you go back and get that bag. And you take the things out of that bag that you're scared of about yourself and you embrace them and you welcome them into your life and you become a whole person, not afraid of your own shadow, not so afraid of pleasing people, but of being an authentic person and owning that. That's to me, that's what whole is, and that's what the creator, whoever, that thing that is bigger than all of us wants us to be, is whole. Not perfect, whole.
1: Jane, it's such a fabulous treat to speak with you and hear a bit about your life as well as your work. Thank you so much for being my guest on Conversations.
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1: I spoke with Jane Fonda in 2020. Jane is now 88 years old and still very active in the environment movement in the United States. And it was recently announced that Jane will star in the film adaptation of Virginia Evans' novel, The Correspondent.

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0: This conversation was made on the lands of the Gadigal, Turrbal and Yagara peoples. The producer was Nicola Harrison and Carmel Rooney was executive producer. I'm Sarah Kanoski. Thanks for listening.
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0: It's 12 o'clock. Good afternoon. Tony Matthews with ABC News. Prime Minister Anthony Albanese has told the United Nations Australia is a reliable, practical and transparent partner in a speech to the General Assembly today. Isabella Tolhurst reports.
1: In a wide-ranging speech in New York, Anthony Albanese called on small and middle powers to play a greater role in upholding the values of the United Nations. Mr. Albanese spruiked Australia's social media restrictions and digital duty of care, and while he acknowledged the benefits of AI, he urged world leaders to collaborate on safety standards.
2: To shape artificial intelligence development rather than be passively shaped by it.
1: The Prime Minister paid tribute to relationships with Indo-Pacific nations and said he was proud Australia is a trusted partner which upholds sovereign capability and a world free of coercion.
0: Labor frontbencher Murray Watt has defended the government's timing in announcing a breach of a Medicare data portal by an OpenAI artificial intelligence agent. The breach occurred in June, but OpenAI didn't inform Services Australia until almost 2 months later on the 10th of September via email. The coalition has questioned why the government didn't announce the breach sooner, but Senator Watt says the timing is not related to the Prime Minister's push for global AI safeguards at the United Nations.
3: We don't want to be going out half-cocked and providing information that turns out to be incorrect. We wanted to understand exactly what had happened, what information had been accessed, whether it was a malicious attack or not. And once we had that information available, that was the appropriate time to make it public.
0: Demonstrators have marched to the UN in New York during the Israeli Prime Minister's address to the General Assembly. Here's Ali Crew.
4: As Benjamin Netanyahu approached the podium at the UN General Assembly, scores of delegates walked out in protest against him, leaving him to address an almost empty room.
5: If there are any other moral cowards who haven't yet left this hall, please do so now.
4: Outside, police arrested almost 100 people who were calling for the US to end its military support of Israel while carrying placards that read Free Palestine.
6: We say no to this theology that kills and supports genocide.
4: American actors Susan Sarandon and Hannah Einbinder were among those who were detained.
0: New laws to disrupt organised crime have passed the New South Wales Parliament. The laws, which were given the green light last night, give the State Crime Commission the power to immediately seize phones or other digital devices from anyone suspected of involvement in organised crime. They also increase the penalty for planning a murder linked to organised crime to life in prison. And they'll allow children who carry out shootings or firebombings to be tried as adults. The changes were announced in the wake of two suspected mistaken identity shootings in August and September that police believe were linked to organised crime. A longtime friend of former Sydney police officer Bolamar Condon has told his trial about his behaviour in the months before the alleged double murder. Leah Harris reports.
7: Bolamar Condon denies two counts of murder and is accused of shooting Jesse Baird and his new boyfriend Luke Davies with his police pistol in February 2024. The Crown alleges the 31-year-old formed an obsessive and jealous infatuation with Mr. Baird, who'd twice broken things off with him. Today, a longtime friend told the court in November 2023, Mr. Lamar Condon pressured her into allowing him to send a lengthy message to Mr. Baird from her Instagram account claiming he had cancer. She told the court she didn't know what the message said until the following month and doesn't believe Mr. Baird ever read it. The Crown says Mr. Lamar Condon was never suffering from cancer.
0: The AFL's Chief Operating Officer Tom Harley says the league must strive to do better in the wake of the Sydney Swans Pullman Hotel scandal. Harley is a former chief executive of the Swans who last month suspended five players for a breach of club standards. The suspensions were separate to a police investigation into sexual assault allegations, which Victoria Police are still investigating. Harley has told the ABC the AFL must continue to educate its players. Looking at the weather around the state, isolated showers in the far northeast with a chance of showers or afternoon thunderstorms about southern and central areas. Sydney's weather, a partly cloudy afternoon, the chance of a late thunderstorm, a top of 25 degrees on the coast and 32 in the west. Mostly sunny tomorrow with a slight chance of a late shower or thunderstorm and a maximum of 30 degrees. It's 12:05.
8: Hello. Hello, welcome to The World Today. I'm Andy Park, coming to you from Gadigal Lands in Sydney. Great to be with you. This Friday, if the US goes ahead with a ban on diesel exports, what could it do to fuel prices here, given diesel is already creeping towards $3 a litre? And Brizzy and Frio fans descend on Melbourne ahead of tomorrow's AFL Grand Final.
9: Well, it's only the second time in the grand final, so why miss it? And they're going to win this one.
10: It's fantastic. This is the second three-peat I'll see, so, yeah, bloody oath. We didn't come all this way for nothing.
8: The revelation of an open AI hack of Medicare statistics online has seemingly strengthened the government's argument for greater AI guardrails. In July, the government announced it would introduce a world-leading framework for AI, looking to legislate a set of standards by the end of the year. Now, the urgency has certainly picked up as the federal government seeks support from other middle powers to ensure AI doesn't run faster than humans can keep up. Here's Tanya Dendrinos.
11: First, there was outrage. Now, deeper questions over what an AI hack of Australia's Medicare system means for the country. John Payne, the chair of Electronic Frontiers Australia, says the issues surrounding the breach are twofold.
12: The AI tool should not have done this, but also the infrastructure that supports the data in Medicare is vulnerable.
11: Four government sites were affected in the June incident, but the Medicare Statistics Reporting Service portal was the only one breached. John Payne says there are requirements under the Australian Systems Directorate for the government to maintain what's known as a maturity level when it comes to cybersecurity.
12: That begs the question, if Services Australia's basic security is at such a low level, doesn't put the government's entire digital ID strategy at risk.
11: The government has stressed that no personal data was accessed, but concedes the incident was serious and is seeking legal advice, including a possible referral to the Australian Federal Police. Andrew Charlton is the Assistant Minister for Science, Technology and the Digital Economy.
13: This is clearly an important cyber breach and it's right that it be investigated. And we're also looking through a rapid review at whether there are changes to the Australian law that will be required to recognise this type of breach and its propensity going forward.
11: Questions have also been raised over the time it took for OpenAI to report the breach and for the government to inform the public. The Assistant Minister describing OpenAI's reporting as completely inadequate.
13: We were first notified on the 10th of September, even though this incident occurred in June. 5 days later, on the 15th of September, Services Australia notified the Australian Signals Directorate, which is the agency responsible for assisting in this type of incident. The responsibility of the Australian Signals Directorate is to determine the nature of the breach, and it was important for us to be able to determine the type of information that was accessed.
11: Bridget McKenzie, the Shadow Minister for Infrastructure, Transport and Regional Development, says Australia needs to ensure humans remain in control of artificial intelligence.
14: Breaches like this show that things are escalating, intelligence is growing, the capacity to learn and act independently is also growing, and so we need to be making sure the systems we have in place here domestically, but I would suggest across the world, need to be fit for purpose.
11: Bill Simpson-Young is the CEO of the Gradient Institute, an independent non-profit AI research organisation. He says AI agents don't always tell the truth, even to their handlers.
15: There's lots of evidence that they will be quite deceitful and they'll be heading towards their long-term goal, and in order to achieve that long-term goal, if it means lying, they will. And a lot of effort goes into trying to make the models not lie, but evidence keeps coming out that they'll be quite deceptive.
11: He says it's part of the argument for building Australia's own capacity.
15: If the models are trained in Australia, the Australian government, Australian people can have much more oversight of them, and we're much more likely to be able to set the rules that have all the product safety rules and have much more control of them and try to help make sure that the companies are building models safely and building models that end up being safe. And doing that when the models are being trained overseas is near impossible. Doing that when the models are being trained in Australia is much more possible.
11: But the development of AI technology is far outpacing regulation. Michelle McGuinness is Australia's National Cybersecurity Coordinator and argues our systems are strong. Still, she says there's no room for complacency.
16: It's really important that we continue to strengthen our cybersecurity posture and build our resilience. We know that we're not going to stop every attack. The important part is that we remain resilient through them, that we identify them, and that we prevent harm, mitigate the consequences.
11: The government says it wants its AI legislation, flagged back in July, out by the end of the year, with Government Services Minister Katie Gallagher saying the incident amplifies the need for AI regulation.
8: Tanya Dendrinos reporting there. Overseas, and diesel prices at the pump in America are at record highs right now, more than a dollar more a gallon than they were a year ago, causing grumbles so loud they've pricked the ears of the White House. US President Donald Trump is facing pressure from farm state Republicans ahead of the midterms, who are calling for an embargo on diesel exportation for 90 days to keep domestic supply high and prices down. And with spring school holidays upon us here in Australia, when families take to the roads, and you're already paying about $2.87 a litre for diesel, what would happen to our diesel supply and price if the US goes ahead with this idea? Malcolm Roberts is CEO of the Australian Institute of Petroleum and joins me. Malcolm, can you just draw me a little bit of a world map of diesel supply lines right now as the war in Iran continues to disrupt the supply? What does that look like?
17: Well, it's a very tight market, Andy. Diesel is a major product. It constitutes about 30% of the global fuel market, and it's even more important here in Australia, where it makes up more than half of the fuel we use. The market's very tight for a number of reasons. Obviously, we've lost probably half the supply that the market would normally get from the Middle East. And there's certainly great concerns about when that crisis might be over. We've seen Russia, which is a major exporter of diesel, cease diesel exports since July because of the effects of Ukrainian drone attacks. That tightness in the market has been offset to some degree by increased exports from countries like the United States. The US is exporting close to 2 million barrels a day of diesel, which is a record for them. So they've been a very important additional source of supply at a time when the market really needs it.
8: As for this proposal, stateside, we don't really get that much diesel directly.

0: as usual. The president does have powers to temporarily restrict exports. There's certainly a lot of pressure on to rebuild American diesel stocks and to put some downward pressure on diesel prices before the midterms. And it would be significant if their volumes were withdrawn altogether from the market. The main effect in the first instance would be on the EU, Mexico, Chile, and Brazil, which are the major markets for US diesel. But yes, it would have an effect on overall supply in the market. I would say, however, that the industry has been very, very successful since February in finding new sources of supply into Australia. We tap about 20 countries to import refined fuels and crude oil. We've turned to new markets and new partners to continue the flow of fuel into Australia. So our concern probably at the moment is more about the general tightness in the market because of the Middle East, Russia, the possibility of an American diesel export ban, and how that plays into prices. To put it in context, the highest diesel price we've seen during this crisis was about $3.19 a litre in mid-April. So we certainly hope we don't get to that stage now. But over the last 4 weeks, the Singapore benchmark price for diesel has increased by 30%. So there's significant upward pressure there.
1: So do you think what's happening in the States right now is perhaps more of a classical Trump political signal than perhaps an economic one?
0: Well, I think there are a lot of people who'd like to see lower diesel prices here and in the United States. The farm lobby in the United States are agitating for what they would hope to be more supply leading to lower prices, particularly during their harvest. And obviously the president's giving them some airtime. Reassuring point would be that there's a limit to how much the Americans can divert those diesel exports back into their domestic market. They can only store so much fuel. And the crisis has actually created some excellent opportunities for US refineries to lift their exports to make a healthy return. So I'm sure they're going to be reluctant to do that.
1: We'll have to leave there. Malcolm Roberts is CEO of the Australian Institute of Petroleum. Nice to talk to you.
0: Thank you, Andy.
1: China and the US over AI, Israel's dismissal of claims of genocide in Palestine, and Russia's ongoing war in Ukraine. These are just the kind of titanic struggles Australia wants a say on, pitching for a temporary seat on the UN Security Council. In a speech to the UN General Assembly in New York today, Prime Minister Anthony Albanese also said the world must unite to tackle climate change, the rise of artificial intelligence, and the breakdown of international rules. If Australia does secure a seat on the council, navigating US-China relations will be a top priority, given Australia's role in the fight for influence across the Pacific. Here's David Sparks.
2: As dozens of delegates marched out in protest at the start of his speech, Israel's Prime Minister Benjamin Netanyahu issued a fiery challenge.
3: If there are any other moral cowards who haven't yet left this hall, please do so now. Thank you very much.
2: At the General Assembly in New York, he berated critics, angrily dismissed allegations Israel had committed genocide in Gaza, and defended its fight against Iran.
3: In defending itself, Israel is also defending many of the countries whose delegates just left this hall.
2: Not far from the UN headquarters, crowds voiced their outrage at Benjamin Netanyahu, leading to around 100 arrests.
4: If you remain in the roadway and refuse to...
2: Into this charged atmosphere stepped Anthony Albanese. As the world order appears to be fraying, the Prime Minister called for unity.
5: This evening, I want to talk about the need for nations to work together on the new challenges that we face. Climate change, emerging technology, and the breakdown of international rules.
2: The speech focused heavily on Australia's bid for a temporary seat on the UN Security Council.
5: As a member of the UN Security Council, Australia will safeguard the rules that protect us all by upholding international law, including the UN Charter, and the sovereignty of all states. We will amplify the voices of small states and middle powers to ensure a wider range of perspectives shape the Council's decisions.
2: Anthony Albanese also spoke of the need for countries to work together to control the rise of artificial intelligence. There was also a message about where power should lie.
5: We understand that the UN mission cannot be entrusted solely to the great powers or the biggest countries or even the loudest voices alone, nor can it be subcontracted.

0: to the world's richest companies or dictated by the pace of technology.
1: Speaking of the biggest countries, US President Donald Trump was busy with what could be the most important meeting during this week's General Assembly. Chinese President Xi Jinping is in New York, and President Trump has turned on the pomp to welcome him.
2: From the time of my first election in 2016, President Xi and I have forged a friendship, a truly great friendship, actually, built on mutual respect and the vital interests of our people.
1: Xi Jinping also talked up the relationship.
3: The interests of China and the United States are deeply intertwined, and there's plenty of room for us to work together. China-US cooperation may not solve every problem in the world, but without cooperation, it would be hard to solve many of the world's problems.
1: Australia will have to wait until the General Assembly holds a vote in 2028 to find out if its campaign for a seat on the Security Council is successful.
4: David Sparks reporting there. I'm Andy Park. 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You can subscribe to the podcast for all of our stories. Just search for The World Today. As Australia braces for what could be a challenging bushfire season ahead, our understanding of how to mitigate and respond to these fires is rapidly advancing thanks to satellite data. But with no Earth observation satellites of our own, Australia is entirely reliant on overseas satellites for the information we need. A team at the Australian National University is working on what could be Australia's first satellite mission for Earth observation if they can secure funding for a prototype space launch. Vanessa Milton has the story.
5: After witnessing the devastation of the Black Summer bushfires, Matt Robards joined his local volunteer fire brigade in Marimbula on the New South Wales south coast. And he used his expertise in artificial intelligence to develop software to model bushfire risk.
6: There are a lot of startups starting to enter into what's called the fire tech industry. It's generally backed by satellite data. Without this publicly available data, we can't change the problem of bushfire.
5: From small fire tech startups to the maps and modelling used by our major fire agencies, satellite data is a crucial tool for bushfire planning and response. But our reliance on overseas satellites puts Australia at risk, according to Professor Stuart Finn from the University of Queensland's School of the Environment.
7: We're critically dependent on other countries' Earth observation data. We could lose access at any time to any of those data sources.
5: A team of researchers at the Australian National University is working to fill this gap in our national satellite capability with world-first technology to monitor the flammability of eucalypt forests from space. Dr. Marta Yebra is director of the ANU Bushfire Research Centre of Excellence and is leading the AusFuel project.
8: All the leaf traits that determine the flammability of the eucalypt leaves, like the water content, the oils, the lignin, the cellulose, can be measured with infrared cameras.
5: At the ANU's Mount Stromlo Research Facility, a team led by Professor Rob Sharp has built a high-powered infrared telescope small enough to fit on a satellite for the AusFuel project.
9: We've demonstrated that we can make the concept work in the laboratory. We're really now at the stage where we're looking to test it for viability on the spacecraft and get the prototype up in orbit.
5: But until it can secure investment for a prototype space launch, AusFuel is stuck in what's known as the technology valley of death. Professor Anna Moore is director of the ANU's Institute for Space.
10: We estimate it'll be around $15 million to see AusFuel in space doing a Pathfinder mission, focusing on key areas across the Australian continent. The problem right now is that we're facing a cliff of funding.
5: Federal Minister for Industry and Innovation Tim Ayres declined an interview request. In a statement, his department said the Australian government is working to assure access to critical satellite data by investing in strategic partnerships with the US, the EU and Japan.
4: Vanessa Milton there, and you can see her report on Landline this Sunday at 12:30 p.m. or anytime on iView. Well, if you look around any of our major cities, you're likely to see colonial-era buildings built by thousands of hours of backbreaking work with skills honed over decades. But stonemasonry is now becoming a forgotten art form, just like those buildings around the country are crumbling. Many experienced hands in the industry are now retiring and are worried about the future if more young people don't learn the heritage trade. Rachel Jennings has the story.
11: On a historic high street near the southern tip of Western Australia, work is underway to restore a more than century-old church. It's a challenge that can only be done by those with an understanding of traditional stonemasonry, like Duncan Moon.
12: To work on heritage, you need to be skilled in working on mouldings, which are the ornamental parts of the building, knowing how to fabricate those and replicate those, knowing how to tuck point correctly.
11: He's been a heritage stonemason for more than 40 years after immigrating to Australia from Wales.
12: Found myself gainfully employed restoring the old jail in Mount Barker, which was my first restoration project in Australia.
11: Now, close to retirement, Duncan Moon doesn't want to put down his tools, worried there'll be no one to take his place. His skills now in high demand across the country, as many colonial-era buildings reach the end of their life.
12: I don't think I'm going to be able to retire because my phone keeps ringing and I keep getting presented with jobs that I find irresistible. So I don't think it's going to be an immediate thing. I'm very fortunate that my body is still capable of the often arduous tasks involved in stonemasonry.
11: There are more than 100,000 heritage-listed buildings in Australia, which historian Malcolm Traill says are a vital part of the nation's past.
13: So you can look at buildings and see how people lived, what size buildings they were, what scale, their changes of use, and this is a church that is used, but not nearly as much as it would have been 100 years ago when just about everybody was a part of a religious denomination. So you can look at society and how it's evolved and changed through the eyes of buildings.
11: Just 5,000 people are employed as regular stonemasons in Australia, with even fewer having the skills to work on heritage buildings. It's a gap Yolanda Cool from the Heritage Skills Association is racing against an ageing workforce to fill.
14: How it is across the nation is, except for your Cert 3 in South Australia in heritage skills trades, there's no other certification. So there's a group of us, there's over 20 years of reports now saying to the government it's an ageing skill population, we need to be having formal training.
11: For early career heritage stonemason Evan Zilney, he believes there needs to be more awareness about the field.
15: How many people would know that it's an option? Everyone these days wants to be a plumber or a sparky. Get satisfaction out of your job because you fix an old building and make it look new but also not new at the same time.
4: That's heritage stonemason Evan Zilney. Ending that report by Rachel Jennings. Finally today, Melbourne is buzzing ahead of tomorrow's AFL Grand Final with the annual footy festival and parade kicking off the weekend's festivities. With the Wiggles headlining and Victorians enjoying a public holiday, spirits are high in the lead-up to Saturday's clash between the Frio Dockers and the Brisbane Lions. Bridget Fitzgerald prepared this report.
16: It's the biggest day on the calendar for AFL fans, and with two interstate teams preparing to go head-to-head at the MCG, supporters have flown in from around the country.
17: Well, it's only their second time in the grand final, so why miss it? And they're going to win this one.
18: It's fantastic. This is the second three-peat I'll see, so I'm hoping for it tomorrow. It'll be great. We didn't come all this way for nothing.
16: Mark's side, the Brisbane Lions, have made it through to their fourth grand final in a row, winning the last two.
19: Pretty confident. Confident than we were after the preliminary, that's for sure. Before the preliminary, I mean. I was a bit more worried about Hawthorn than Frio, but you never know.
16: The Frio Dockers, meanwhile, have never won a flag in their 32-year history. And supporter Deb has her hopes and dreams printed on a T-shirt.
20: Just once before I die. Please, Dockers.
16: Frio captain Alex Pearce says he's conscious of those expectations while trying to focus on the job at hand.
21: Make sure that my efforts and attention and the team's efforts and attention are going into things that matter and that can help us win on game day. And wanting to win really bad, is it gonna help us?
16: Fremantle coach Justin Longmuir says his team is ready.
22: This hasn't been a flash in the pan. It hasn't been, we've got on a good streak and landed in the grand final. We've built over a number of years for this moment.
16: Brisbane coach Chris Fagan says it should be a good contest.
23: We started the year slowly. Well, we were 6 wins and 6 losses, and I think we've been 12-2 since then, so our form line's been pretty strong. So I think... Yeah, I think the teams are really evenly matched.
16: There's already been some controversy ahead of the game. In an 11th-hour decision, Brisbane star Lachie Neal has had a one-match suspension for a gut punch against Hawthorn's Jack Ginnivan overturned.

0: meaning he's able to play in the grand final. Such an act normally incurs an automatic suspension, but the AFL Appeals Board made an exemption because he's never been suspended before. Neil will instead pay a $10,000 fine. Former AFL player and coach Mick Malthouse says the decision is a disgrace.
1: This is a breach of the trust held by a tribunal. Regardless of what people say, it was off the ball. It wasn't in play where it might have been a mistake over a tackle. This was miles off the ball, guilty as charged and admitted as charged. And this is not against Neil nor Brisbane, but they've effectively bought their way out of it by a decision made by the AFL.
0: But AFL CEO Andrew Dillon says it's the right call.
2: We're happy to accept the finding of the Appeals Board, and Lockie's exceptional circumstances were over 300 games without a suspension, and that's a very limited number of players.
0: For the fans more interested in the entertainment than the game itself, Melbourne local and pop royalty Kylie Minogue will play the pre-game show for the first time before Brisbane and the Dockers each prepare to make history.
3: That report by Bridget Fitzgerald and Oliver Gordon. And that's all from the World Today team this week. The associate producer is Barney Porter. Technical production by David Sargent, Kem White and David Lawford. But the backbone of this team for the last few years has been supervising producer Matt Bamford, who's sadly leaving the program, but not the ABC. He's off to 7:30. We wish you all the best, Bam. Thank you for making great radio with me and the World Today team every noon, every weekday. All the best. I'm Andy Park. Have a great weekend. Bye for now.

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1: This is Afternoons with James O'Loughlin.
2: G'day, great to have you company. Somehow in the next 2.5 hours we'll fit all this in. Bats originated in a different place from where everyone used to think they originated from. Tintin, the beloved children's comic book character, turns 80 and still looks like he's 23. In Zool of Rock, Bernard Zool will play songs about the girl next door, a category I only agreed to if he promised to do the boys next door as well. But today, songs about the girl next door. After two, our new segment on Looking Back in Time will revisit 1999, the year of terrible music and a failed referendum on whether Australia should become a republic. We want to know the big things that happened to you in 1999, did your life change in a significant way then? And later on, should you intervene when someone says something that you think is, you know, inappropriate or wrong? Or, like me a couple of days ago, when you see a fight, two people throwing punches at each other, in what circumstances should you intervene and in what circumstances should you walk on by? I walked on by and I've been not regretting it, but wondering if I did the right thing ever since. But let's begin with, a big topic, dogs in pubs. Should there be dogs in pubs? I wonder if you have a dog that you take to the pub. I wonder if you have strong views about dogs in pubs. They don't drink, obviously. I wonder if you've ever been, you know, bitten by a dog in a pub, whether your dog has ever been refused entry to a pub. As I understand it, in New South Wales, pubs make their own rules, but should there be a general right of entry to dogs? You know, you're taking your dog for a walk, you get thirsty, feel like a beer? Sure. The number 1300 222 702, the text 0467 922 702. Paul Daly has unearthed the hugeness of this issue in The Guardian and joins us. G'day, Paul.
3: G'day, James.
2: Should you declare an interest before we get into it?
3: Oh, look, yes, I should. I am a dog lover. Yes. And, you know, my Oliver's sitting here right now looking at me. But I don't reckon every dog should go to the pub.
2: Do you take Oliver to the pub?
3: I take Olive occasionally to the pub, and have done in Melbourne too.
2: Okay.
3: You know, Olive is a Melbourne dog, and we go back there often to see family and stay in the inner north. And she's welcome in many pubs there already. So I don't know about this change, to be honest.
2: We'll talk about the change in a moment. But I'm just wondering if there are pubs that you've attempted to enter with Olive anywhere in Australia where there's just been, I'm sorry, sir. That's, you know, Olive has not been welcome, or generally Olive is welcome.
3: There was one pub in country Victoria where she was welcome in the beer garden, but not inside. Right. But that's the only experience I've had.
2: That's great. Okay, so what's the change?
3: Look, apparently if the Carroll government is re-elected, then dogs will be blanket allowed in pubs at the pub's discretion, I understand, in Melbourne. Currently, they're banned where food is served, technically, I think. So it sounds like a bit of a formality. As I say, my experience is that I've been able to take her into pubs, in the inner north of Melbourne, which is where I stay when I'm down there.
2: That's interesting. I guess in a way I understand the banning from where food is served bit. But in pretty much every house that has a dog, which is a very large percentage of Australian households, the dog is not banned from where food is served. They are just ideally ignored when food is served. And occasionally they get you've had your dinner, leave us alone.
3: It depends a bit on the breed, I think, James.
2: Yeah, true.
3: Like, you know, but my Olive is a collie cross blue heeler, and she's totally driven by, you know, affection, but not food. She doesn't care if you're eating. She doesn't hang around, and in public places she never begs for food. But, you know, I've had two Labradors, beautiful dogs, and there is no way I would take them to the pub. They just couldn't be trusted around other people's food. They drive people crazy.
2: I mean, to be fair, I take a container of cheese out of the fridge. I haven't even, you know, the cheese still has at least one, sometimes two barriers between it and the world, two levels of packaging, and the dog will be upstairs asleep under someone's bed. 3 seconds later, the dog is next to me looking at the cheese. So you're right, there is a great variation. We are talking with Paul Daly, Guardian columnist, about whether dogs should be allowed in pubs. Really interested in your experiences, your thoughts. 1-300-222-702. The text 0467-922-702. Jack says, asking people for their opinions about dogs in pubs. James, you don't know what sort of trouble you're asking for. And Paul, in your research for this column, have you, I mean, is this something that is dividing the nation, do you think?
3: Well, I think it is a very divisive thing. And, you know, I've had lots of contact from different people this morning, including, you know, one acquaintance who said, I took our pub to the lab once and never again. She spent the whole time barking at other dogs, just wanting to play, then jumped on a raised garden bed in the middle of the beer garden and did a huge poo. I took her straight home in shame.
2: Yeah, right. Well, that is a... But, I mean, most dogs, you know, you can normally know if your dog will be likely to do that or not. Chris is on the line. G'day, Chris. What do you think?
4: I was just wondering if, you know, if a pub doesn't want to have dogs, can they be sued for discriminating against dog owners?
2: I thought you were going to say sued for discriminating against dogs. I wonder if they can, Paul. Do you have any?
3: listen, I'm going to have to take some legal advice on that one.
2: Yeah, yeah. Chris, yeah. What side of the fence are you?
4: Well, I grew up in the country and dogs weren't allowed in the house, let alone the pub.
2: Yeah. Right. Yeah. So you're not a fan of dogs in pubs?
4: Well, I've seen dogs in the pub sometimes, you know, little ones.
2: Yeah.
4: But you wouldn't want to take a Rottweiler in there or a Great Dane, you know. Depends on the dog, depends on the pub, depends on a lot of things.
2: It does. Right, I mean, ditto people. Well, you make a very good point, Paul Daly, in your Guardian column that most problems in pubs aren't caused by the species.

0: because of canine, are they?
1: No, they're not. I mean, bouncers aren't there for the dogs in the pub. They're there for the human patrons who can often behave worse at closing time anyway than the dogs. Although, you know, I have seen one atrocity involving a small poodle crossbreed that that did its business on the carpet. And that was pretty divisive for the patrons, I've got to say.
0: To be fair, there's been people who've, you know, done that in a pub.
1: Yeah, look, absolutely. Absolutely.
0: There have been more people than dogs who've done that, I reckon.
1: I think you're right.
0: I'm thinking now, though. I mean, if you think about it, if you go to the pub with a dog and you stay there for several hours, one of you might be inebriated, but the other one is sober. So it may well be that the dog can kind of, come on, Paul, you know.
1: Yeah, well, the dog knows its way home.
0: Yeah, that's right. You know, Dave's on the line. Dave, what do you think?
2: Oh, g'day, James. G'day. Yeah, look, I've been a dog owner all my life. I've got a couple of Aussie Shepherds. I think it's horses for courses. Beer gardens, yes, but the dog has to be well socialised, not anxious, not yappy. If I took my boys there and girls there, I mean, they're lovely dogs, but they love food. They're like the Labrador. They just love food and they'll just pester and whatever, and it's just not pleasant. But there are some dogs that are absolutely perfect. You'll just sit at your feet and won't move and all that sort of stuff. But for me, you know, it just depends on the dog and, you know,
0: great comment.
2: Nature of them. Yeah.
0: Couldn't agree more. Thank you very much. Alicia, what do you think about dogs in pubs?
3: Oh, I think all the dogs should be allowed in the pubs. Because as a dog lover who doesn't currently have a dog, I rely on other people to bring out their friendly dogs so that I can pat them and give them cuddles and experience some dog joy. And plus the people, if they bring them to the pubs, they can have a little break from looking after their dog from other dog lovers. And so all the friendly dogs should be able to come and bring joy to all the people.
0: Alicia, you don't have to answer this if the answer is going to cause you emotional sadness, but why don't you have a dog at the moment?
3: Oh, we lost our dog last year, Miss Maya, and we just think that we can't look after another dog as well as we'd like to at the moment with work and stuff. So if our lifestyle was different and we could look after it properly, then we would.
0: Yes.
3: So we're hoping maybe next year we might be in a position to get one.
0: Oh, and you're finding yourself going to dog parks and just kind of hanging out there?
3: People, when I go out walking at lunchtime, people just hold their heads and in shame because I just go up to people and say, "Is your dog friendly? May I talk to your dog?"
0: Oh, that's sweet. Nice to talk to you. Thank you very much. Well, Paul Daly, it feels at the moment like the dog lovers have it. No one's rung in yet and said this is a very bad thing that happened to me because of someone else's dog in a pub.
1: Yeah, look, I think, you know, the rules of dog ownership are pretty much uniform wherever you are. You know, you've got to ensure that your dog is socialised, and of course, if you're going to take your dog into the pub, you've got to be confident that it's going to behave, that it's not going to yap and steal someone's schnitzel or fight with another dog, you know. But I get that people are scared. Some people are scared of dogs too, and that's a legitimate thing, I suppose. And look, we lived in London, and we had a small child at the time, and we were very welcome if we had a dog to take the dog into our local, but not the child. We were told we were turned away because we had a child.
0: Really, that's interesting, isn't it?
1: Yeah.
0: I mean, I suppose
1: no children, but dogs. Yeah. No worries. I think
0: is that a legal thing that you can't take a baby?
1: I don't know. Maybe it was, but a friend last night was telling me the same thing applies pretty much everywhere in Paris. You know.
0: What do you think about what if you tried to
1: take dogs anywhere?
0: What if you tried to take a puppy in? Like it's a child dog, right? So
1: that's a good point.
0: We should have got you and a lawyer as well to take us through these issues. Grant, excuse me, Grant, go ahead.
4: Hey mate, I've got Buffy dog, and we travel everywhere with our dog in the caravan. She's just a small dog, but she's well behaved. When we take her into the pub, we've got a three-wheeler pram, so no one treads on her.
0: Nice.
4: And it's just about that responsible looking after your dog as well as

0: people around, it just gets a little bit of a barrier and just everything's very calm. We've been turned away at pubs as well. So,
1: yeah,
0: you know, mainly beer gardens and stuff, but like the gentleman that's on that you're talking to, we go to wineries a fair bit because we travel around, you know, regional New South Wales and Victoria and stuff.
1: Yeah.
0: And we say, can we bring the dog in? And say, oh, yeah, as long as you don't have kids.
1: That is
0: it's true. And you go to Italy and Paris and, and there's dogs everywhere. And we just go, what's the problem, dudes? You know, you get the odd person that will want to kiss and cuddle your dog a bit pissed, but, you know.
1: Yeah, look, thank you very much. It sounds like people with little kids are going to be buying dog onesies to take them to the pub in a pram. Only way to get them in. Hey, Len, what do you think?
2: Oh, James, we have a monthly service the first Sunday of a month out at St. Albans, northwest of Sydney, and in the Anglican church there. And there's never less than one, but normally around three dogs in the church. Some of them lie in the aisle, and you've got to walk around them if you're going to communion.
1: Yeah,
2: and then at the local restaurant, the pickled wombat, dogs are allowed there on a leash and on the veranda. And,
1: oh, nice!
2: And most people know all the dogs by name.
1: Does anyone in church take objection?
2: No.
1: And does
2: everybody pats them, and there's no problem at all. Yeah, it's good fun.
1: When the owner of the dog goes to take communion, I wonder if their dog would follow them.
2: Well, somebody takes their lead for them, or the dog, or they just hook it on the on the pew, and the dog just lies down, and it's all good.
1: Oh, it's really nice. Thank you very much. Think about it, Paul. You might have to widen the scope of your investigation in outside of pubs into other spaces.
3: Well, look, I was just thinking, James. At least once a week, for family reasons, we visit an aged care home in Sydney's Northern Beaches, and we take Olive and people just light up when she's around. They want to pat her. They want to talk to us about her. They get so much joy because so many people, of course, have had dogs, and it brings back those memories. So, yeah, I do think it's a bigger discussion, you know.
1: I think every aged care home should have, like, five dogs. And you can, you know, ignore them if you want. You can play with them if you want. I think that'd be great.
3: Absolutely. Absolutely, I agree.
1: Yeah, well, who am I to tell you where you should head your next investigation? But there's more scope, Paul.
3: Look, I think there's a lot more in this, James. Thank you.
1: Get to the bottom of it. Thank you so much. Lovely to talk to you.
3: No worries. Good on you. Thank you. Bye.
1: That's Paul Daly, Guardian columnist, who has been writing about dogs in pubs and whether they should be, you know, what our attitude should be. And generally it seems, at least in the small sampling of voices we heard, that people are generally, I think, in favour of not only dogs in pubs, but the occasional restaurant and even a church or two.
4: 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Big hits.
5: Lobs it straight down the ground for six.
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5: What about that? Unbelievable.
4: T20. One Day Internationals. The Test Series between Australia and New Zealand.
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1: And more thoughts coming in. We also need to consider, and I probably should have said this earlier, this is a text, that some people who are blind or have low vision come into pubs with their guide dog. Life is hard enough without having to deal with other people's dogs, says someone. I'm a dog lover and owner, but I go out to get away from him. I've seen too many disputes between dogs at cafes. They can be unpredictable. Someone wants to know, what about people who are allergic to dogs and cats? My feeling is that more people are allergic to cats than dogs, and dogs are far more likely to want to come to the pub than a cat. Cats are generally not keen on that sort of stuff. Maybe there are some people who are allergic to dogs, and if the dog was on the other side of the room. So, yeah, I guess that's an issue as well.
4: This is Afternoons with James O'Loughlin.
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1: From dogs to bats, not cats, bats. For years, experts thought that bats came out of Asia, originated there. Researchers have just published a massive study that's discovered, no,

0: That's originated from Europe all along. Why the misunderstanding? Why is this big news? Professor Suzanne Hand is a vertebrate paleontologist at the University of New South Wales and joins us. Hi, Suzanne.
1: Hello, James. How are you?
0: Good. Now, why does this matter whether they, millions of years ago, they came from Europe or Asia?
1: Yeah, look, it's one of the mysteries of bats. I mean, bats are a very large group. They're about a fifth of all mammals today are bats. So that means that...
0: Wait. Yeah? Just hold on that fact. I'm stunned by that. A fifth.
1: So that means far more mammals hang upside down than have hooves. Mm. And they play really essential roles in ecosystems so that they... disperse seeds, they pollinate plants, and they're also really important in terms of eating insect pests. So they save us a lot of money, basically, as humans. But also it's such a large group that we live next to and with, and they surround us, even in Sydney, that we're very interested in working out, you know, what makes them tick, where they're from. They have, really unusual properties for mammals, like they fly. They have very advanced biosonar or echolocation. They also live for a very long time for small mammals, about 10 times longer than would be expected. And they also have a really interesting resistance to disease. So we're very interested in working out the genetic basis for that. And how that might be able to help us in endeavours, you know, in the longevity in humans, for example. We are surprised that bats have actually evolved in Europe rather than Asia. Now, some people say, well, Eurasia, like it's one place, like big deal.
0: Oh, I see.
1: But when bats began, there were seaways between Asia and Europe and also North America. What we found is that the bats evolved much earlier than we thought, that they echolocated much earlier, that they flew much earlier, and probably they originated in Europe rather than Asia. We've got some very old ones in Australia, so I'm thinking,
0: I imagine this is all this, and I totally agree with you, they are fascinating things and we can learn a lot for them, and they're very much they're kind of an outlier amongst animals and mammals. They're very, you know, there's all that stuff, and the bats are way out here and there's nothing like a bat. And but just, you know, Asia, Europe, a million years earlier, a million years later, I know that's interesting to you, but is it important?
1: It's a good question. I think it's one of something that people are interested in. For me, I'm a paleontologist,
0: it's fascinating.
1: The fossil record. Exactly where they started is for me not probably the most important thing of this study, to be honest. But it certainly has been of interest to many of the people who have worked on this project. And this is like a really big project. I don't think I've worked on a project with this many people from this many institutions.
0: Can you tell us about the echolocation thing? Now, can you tell, it seems like it's maybe not unique, but not many animals have it, and yet it's very useful. Can you explain to us what it actually does, how it works, and why you think bats, as opposed to so many other creatures, developed it?
1: Yeah, and this is one of the things that we're hoping this study, which has a lot of, it's gene-based, so there's a lot of information that's going to help us work out what genes are responsible.
0: Right, but just tell us first what it is.
1: Yeah, okay, so echolocation in some mammals, some other mammals besides bats do echolocate. So it basically involves sending out a sound, in the case of bats, it's a high-pitched sound, and sending it out through either the nose or the mouth, and then that hits an object or, prey, or helps them work out where they are. They get the returning echo and they're able to interpret that and work out where this thing, this object, or the thing they're about to bump into, or the thing they want to eat, is in space, in, you know, precise detail.
0: So it seems that we don't need it because we've got good eyesight. Would that be right? That it's a you need one dominant sense, and for some animals it's hearing, for some it's smell, for some it's eyesight, for some it's a combination. But if the bats, I'm guessing, aren't good at any of them, they develop this. Is that right?
1: That is true, except that when you think about our flying foxes and fruit bats, like around Sydney, we have about 20 species of bats around Sydney. And so some of them, people will immediately know are flying foxes and fruit bats. But then there's a whole lot of the little micro bats, which are the echolocators. So the fruit bats and flying foxes don't echolocate. They use their huge eyes and their very good sense of smell to find fruit and flowers and their food. Whereas the little microbats are mostly dependent entirely on echolocation. So they're the ones that we don't see. They're not as visible at night, but there are many more of them.
0: Right. And so it is still, I understand now why you're so intrigued by the history and the genetic makeup, because it is still a little bit, is it a mystery why bats got echolocation, whereas a lot of other animals could probably benefit to it, you know, just as much as bats have or benefit from it.
1: Well, that's true. And when we think about it, I mean, whales also echolocate. Okay. So, you know, it's a different type of sonar. So, sorry, that's a plane.
0: That's all right.
1: So
0: it's apt.
1: Yes, perfect timing. Anyway, so other groups do echolocate. For example, the toothed whales and you know, some of the big whales, they also echolocate. And it's increasingly found that some of the little shrews, some other little mammals that live in, you know, they don't fly, obviously, but they have some ability to echolocate. And even humans, people who have lost their sight, they have demonstrated that people also will use sound to work out where they are. It's not as sophisticated as the type of
0: bias. Is that if you, you know, if it's dark or if you close your eyes and you're in an unfamiliar environment, sometimes you think you can tell when a wall, you know, when there's a wall nearby. Is that kind of it?
1: Well, it could be. It definitely could be, because definitely people who have lost their vision or low vision do have this ability or an additional capacity to work out where they are. And I mean, when you think of about the. I mean, perhaps you do have that capacity, and we're still learning all of these things too. You know, exactly how and when this developed. It used to be thought that only modern bats actually echolocated, that this was part of the modern radiation of bats. But one of the results of this study is that bats probably could echolocate right from the beginning, and that's what made them so successful, has made them so successful.
0: Right, okay.
1: Because bats are on every continent except Antarctica, and I think they were there when Antarctica was green.
0: Right.
1: But so they're on every continent. They're a fifth of all mammals. They're an incredibly successful group.
0: Yeah, great. Now, look, before you go, Penny wants to know whether the terms flying fox and bat refer to the same animal or whether they're distinct.
1: Yes, they do.
0: So
1: they're
0: interchangeable terms, more or less.
1: Well, yes, they are. So, flying foxes are a type of bat. Yeah, it's a family of bats, and it's one of the, you know, eight families of bats in Australia. But yes, they're definitely bats. Now, for a little while, there was some doubt about that. People thought that maybe the flying foxes were actually more closely related to humans like us rather than other bats. But now, again, it's been demonstrated through genomic studies like this. They're all one group.
0: Thank you very much. Thank you very much for that. It's fascinating. Great to talk to you.
1: Yeah, thank you. Thanks for the opportunity.
0: That's Suzanne Hand, who's a vertebrae paleontologist. Vis-a-vis our earlier conversation about dogs in pubs, I was. I

0: speculating that perhaps cats don't want to go to them as much. Brett texts in, I think cats would rather go to a wine bar, and that does seem very apt, doesn't it? Patty, do you want to tell us something about bats?
1: Yeah, hi, James. Hi. We used to have a massive fig tree, mountain fig, in our backyard, and it used to get regularly visited by fruit bats, flying foxes. And I reckon it was the same flying fox. If I was standing in the backyard having a cheeky cigarette or something, this flying fox used to fly out of the tree and he would fly right at me and he would spray poo at me.
0: What?
1: And it happened once and I thought, oh gosh. And, then it happened again. And then it happened again. And I thought, this isn't an accident. Over a period of about a year, about three times.
0: Maybe he thought it was a no smoking area.
1: 100%. I think he was saying, I've got tilted up here, mate.
0: Yes.
1: This is not the smoking area.
0: Yeah. Well, that's really interesting, isn't it? You should have done a controlled test with smoking and not smoking and seeing if it affected how often you were sprayed poo.
1: Well, that's right. It did. By the third time at least, when I saw the bat like drop out of the tree and do a low swoop, I actually knew what was coming, and I went, oh, no.
0: Here it comes.
1: I jumped out of the way. But it was like a strafing run.
0: Yeah, look, I understand. We've got to go, but thank you very much, Patty. Someone says, my father knew a musician who was blind, used to ride his bike round Epping by using echolocation. He would constantly click his tongue and rely on his fantastic hearing. He'd listen for the echo of any objects. That was about 40 years ago. That's amazing. Thank you very much, Jamie. News time now. Coming back, we'll be back with Tintin News.
2: Adam Story with ABC News. A police officer who died in a car accident in inner Sydney last night has been named as 20-year-old Mia Lay. Constable Lay had been in the force for 16 months when she was called to a reported vehicle theft in Glebe in the city's inner west in the early hours of this morning. At 1:30 a.m, the marked car she was travelling in crashed into a tree on Gibbon Street in Redfern. A 24-year-old male constable driving the car has been taken to hospital with facial injuries. The police minister, Yasmin Catley, has passed on the thoughts of her colleagues.
3: Mia was described as being a wonderful colleague, an angel, was the words that some of her colleagues used as well. She was clearly, as the Commissioner has just said, going to have a wonderful career in the New South Wales Police.
2: The Prime Minister has hit back at Angus Taylor's criticism of his handling of the OpenAI data breach, saying he needs to start acting like an alternative Prime Minister. Services Australia was not told by OpenAI about the hack, which occurred in June, until September the 10th. Today, Mr Taylor has questioned why Mr Albanese, who was briefed about the incident over the weekend, didn't go public with the information until yesterday. Speaking with News 24 from New York City, the Prime Minister has defended his handling of the incident.
4: I say that he needs to act more like a responsible leader of an alternative government if he's going to be taken seriously. This is a unique situation without precedents.
2: US President Donald Trump has hailed the great friendship between Washington and Beijing as he hosts his Chinese counterpart Xi Jinping at the White House. A state dinner is taking place with leaders from the world of tech and AI in attendance. It's the second time the two world powers have met this year. They've been discussing Taiwan, trade and artificial intelligence. Mr. Trump says relations with China have never been better.
5: As the leaders of our two nations, President Xi and I both understand that we represent different systems, but the ties between our people endure, and we've never gotten along better.
2: New laws aimed at disrupting organised crime have passed state parliament. Elsie Kennedy has the details.
6: The reforms to the Residential Tenancies Act aim to stop the unnecessary collection of personal information by landlords and agents. The changes come after a report by the Australian Housing and Urban Research Institute.
2: Sorry, that is another story in relation to rental laws that have passed Parliament. We'll just return to that previous story. The laws passed Parliament last night, giving the Crime Commission the powers to seize phone and other digital devices. The festivities are in full swing as the build-up to the AFL Grand Finals enters its final stages. With more, here's Tom Wiley at the MCG.

0: Tens of thousands of AFL fans gathered in Yarra Park to watch the Brisbane Lions and Fremantle Dockers take part in the traditional grand final parade, which culminated with Lions co-captain Josh Dunkley and Fremantle skipper Alex Pearce lifting the Premiership Cup. The two sides will train at the MCG this afternoon in their final hit-out before tomorrow's decider, which will see Brisbane play for a third straight flag, while Fremantle is looking to secure its first ever premiership. Tom Wilde, ABC Sport.
1: Roosters halfback Sam Walker has been named in tonight's grand final qualifier against the Dolphins at Lang Park. He returns 1 month after having ankle surgery. The 24-year-old will also resume the goal-kicking duties from Huvo Savala, who moves to the bench. Felicia Kafusi has been named in the Dolphins six-man interchange. Penrith halfback Nathan Cleary will also play in Sunday's preliminary final against Newcastle despite a foot injury, and the Knights have named the same 19-man squad that upset the Warriors at Eden Park to progress to their first preliminary final since 2013. And South Africa has taken a 1-0 series lead in the first men's one-day international cricket match after beating Australia by 67 runs in Durban. It's at 298 to win. Australia was rolled for 230 with captain Mitch Marsh hitting 60. But Cooper Connolly says the team will look to bounce back in the second one-day international in Johannesburg on Sunday. To the weather for this afternoon, isolated showers in the far northeast. There's also the chance of showers or afternoon thunderstorms about the southern and central areas. It'll be partly cloudy in Sydney this afternoon, a partly cloudy day tomorrow with the slight chance of a shower late in the afternoon or evening with a top of 29, cloudy with showers on Sunday, a top of 19, and then a possible shower on Monday with a top of 20. That's the latest ABC News at 1:05.
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3: This is Afternoons with James O'Loughlin.
4: G'day. Coming up later in the program, we'll take you back to 1999, and we nosily want to know what of significance happened to you in 1999. Turning point in my life, what did you... what changed for you in 1999? We'll also discuss intervening in public events where you think something bad's happening. For example, I saw a fight the other day. I didn't intervene because I was scared of becoming, you know, part of the fight rather than preventing it. And I still wonder whether I did the right thing. I think it can happen with fights, but it can also happen when someone says something racist or sexist or something, and you think, do I say something? Do I not say something? It can be quite tricky, really. And in Zool of Rock, in half an hour, Bernard Zool will join us to play songs about the girl next door. Although I did make him promise that if we do this topic, he has to do later on the boy next door, just to be, just to be equal. And he has agreed to do that. Beforehand, though, do you remember this music? It is Tintin. Perhaps for you it wasn't the cartoon TV series, but the comic books you remember. When I was growing up, everyone either... there were two tribes, really, Tintin or Asterix. I was Team Asterix, but also remember enjoying the Tintin books very much. Tomorrow's very special anniversary for the not French but Flemish boy reporter. Tintin was first published in a French newspaper in 1929, 97 years ago. But today it's the 80th anniversary of the first time Tintin was serialised for the first time as a magazine. Joining us to tell us more is Mel Briggs from Impact Comics. G'day, Mel.
5: G'day.
4: So Tintin's nearly 100, first appeared as a comic strip. Why is this anniversary important?
5: Well, this anniversary is pretty important. It's a sign of the resurgence of comics in Europe after World War II. Because Tintin had been, yes, as you say, he started in a comics insert in a magazine in the late 20s. And that got stopped when the Nazis came.
4: Right.
5: And And coming out of the war, Hergé, the creator of Tintin, he'd been doing Tintin since he was 21. Mm-hmm. He didn't have a publisher. He'd done 13 Tintin stories by that stage. And he didn't have a publisher because at that stage he was being investigated for being a sympathizer to the Germans. And nobody wanted to touch him. But a clever publisher came and went, look, I want to start a new comics magazine and I think I want to make your character the headline star. And gosh. So Tintin Magazine started 80 years ago.
4: So, Mel, tell me this. There was, you know, so many people have tried to create a popular comic strip. As I said, when I was at school, it was Tintin or Asterix, if you're into that sort of thing. So how did Tintin go from being, you know, one of probably thousands of hopefuls around the world to being so incredibly successful?
5: It would be really, really good to work out how to bottle, you know, the amazing thing that makes one thing rise to the top.
4: Well, that's what I want you to tell us, and you're about to tell us that thing, right?
5: I wish I knew. Look, Tintin captures that great thing that someone like Spider-Man captures. Mm. He's a teenager out in the world of adults, and he's at his heart, he's just interested in doing good things and helping people and having an adventure and finding stuff out. And
4: yep.
5: In a lot of ways, I think there are a ridiculous number of parallels with Spider-Man. You know, the whole link to he's supposed to be a reporter. There's that whole newspaper reporter thing going on. And all of the villains pretty much are always adults, you know, whereas he's sort of, what, about 16 the whole time. And so there is this kids finding their way out in the world full of corrupt adults that I think fulfills that fantasy like the way the Famous Five does and the Goonies and all of that sort of thing. It just taps into something that even as adults we appreciate.
4: Well, I wonder how popular it is now in this, you know, this internet and all that rubbish now. Is it still, kids still getting into it?
5: Well, yeah. Like we have a great big rocket in the middle of our shop full of Tintin in multiple formats.
4: Good.
5: But there aren't any new Tintin stories being made. Not like Asterix. There's always new Asterix volumes coming out. The Asterix lives on. So go Team Asterix. All of us kids who are Team Asterix in the school library have an increasing number. But Tintin has this fixed canon. In fact, the final book of Tintin is an unfinished symphony. It was never finished before Hergé died, so they actually published it as a collection of his notes without finishing the book. So, it's got a mythology about it. Yeah.
4: Hey, it's 80 years since Tintin was first published in magazine form. If it's still part of your world, or if you remember when it was, and it. And you loved it or hated it, I guess. Let us know, 1300 222 702, or the text 0467 922 702. Are there other, you know, comics? We were talking about Tintin and Asterix. Are there others of a similar form, genre, adventure, humour? There's graphic novels, of course, but are there things like that still being created today? And if so, what are the best?
5: Oh. Yeah. There's constantly new comics coming out for all ages. Like,
4: good.
5: With that adventure element, or with that targeting the younger readers or the teen readers. Mm. There's always stuff like that coming out. it's a huge thing.
4: Huge genre. Oh, that's good.
5: All the major book publishers are expanding their offerings of graphic novels specifically aimed at the same age group as Tintin. It's actually a really good growing area of the publishing market right now.
4: Well, you're in the right business. Great to talk to you, Mel. Thank you very much.
5: No worries. Thank you.
4: That is Mel Briggs from Impact Comics. We're also joined by Larry May Harris, who's a cartoonist and graphic storyteller. Who has studied Hergé's work.

0: yeah.
1: Whereas Tintin's was very much and Hergé's, the lines that Hergé used that you can see in Tintin are these like these single fixed width lines, and he was really obsessed with flat color. Like he didn't want gradients. He wanted the colors to be exactly the same. And he, at the time when Tintin was, you know, being made in studios in the 1950s, he would like watch over people's shoulders to make sure that they were creating like the perfectly flat color with watercolor to color the comics.
0: And how do you think that enhance the kind of storytelling aspect? I mean, I presume he did that because it would work in cohort with the sort of story he wanted to tell.
1: I think it's also partially because he was a massive control freak, and you can, if you're controlling the line, like a brush has like is more expressive and you don't quite know what's going to happen. Whereas the line that he has is very, very, it's really, you know, functional. It's very controlled. And I think that he was very heavily influenced by Japanese art and comics at the time, which also used the same sort of fixed width line work. And it has a tremendous legacy today. Like you see a lot of some of the more prominent indie cartoonists from the United States in particular in the 1990s and early 2000s, people like Chris Ware, Charles Burns, Jason Lutz, who was actually my lecturer at university, and the Norwegian artist Jason all use that. So it's not just that it was like it worked for him. It's also gone on to work for other people telling different types of stories.
0: Oh, that's so interesting. We are talking about Tintin. Tim's on the line. G'day, Tim. G'day, Tim.
2: Hello. Yep. How you doing?
0: Good. Go ahead.
2: Yeah, so I've been to the Hergé Museum in Belgium.
0: Oh, was it good?
2: It's fantastic. Yeah.
0: Were you a big fan?
2: I was a pretty big fan. I actually grew up just down the road from where the museum is in Belgium. Lived there as a child for a few years. And they built the museum, I don't know, maybe in the last 10 or 15 years or so. And I went back on a trip and had a wonderful time exploring the world of Tintin, but also Hergé and his influences and how his work as a graphic artist, and as I think you were just hearing, was really formative in developing his style and what he does. So, yeah, definitely worth a look if you're a Tintin fan and you find yourself in Europe. It's it's about an hour's train ride south of Brussels in a town called Louvain-la-Neuve.
0: Okay, well, I might give it a go. Thank you very much for that. Stephanie?
3: Yes?
0: You like Tintin?
3: Oh, well, I've only been introduced. I knew who Tintin was, but I was only really introduced to it by my grandson.
0: Oh, really? Sorry. This nice to hear. I mean, it's a tough line, I'm afraid. You sound like there's some background noise, but thank you very much for telling us, Adam. Monica, were you Team Asterix or Team Tintin?
4: Well, I was Team Comic, really.
0: Yeah, nice.
4: I absolutely loved, devoured comics. I grew up in Denmark, and next to a library, so I would go after school every afternoon and sit and read for a couple of hours. But Tintin was lovely. Asterix was a family thing. We would all just sit together. Dad would read out loud for my sister and we were laughing and we loved it.
0: Oh, that's lovely. Thank you. I'm talking to Larry May Harris. He's an illustrator and wrote A Lou of One's Own, A Mostly True Tale of Australia's First Female Parliamentarian. So you described his style as a style. How influential has it been, I guess, on you, but on illustrators generally?
1: I mean, I would say it's been hugely, his style has been hugely influential and his storytelling. And there's so many lessons to be learned from the way that he laid out comics. So his way of presenting comics, the type of comic that he produced is now called a French album style. So that's something that's used all over Europe. But I look to his layouts all the time. I actually have a book called Making Nonfiction Comics, which is a guide to making comics. And I have a whole section set in an avalanche where I 100%, like not replicated, but I was very heavily influenced by some of the avalanches that Hergé drew. The way that he, you know, used snow and action.
0: That must be hard.
1: Sound effects. Yeah. Yeah. But they're amazing. And the way that he looked at an image and translated that onto a page is incredible. But it's particularly incredible because his works, you know, Tintin goes all over.

0: world. And Hergé basically never went anywhere. He created all of these stories and all of these settings through like the stuff that he like through reading things in National Geographic type stuff. Like that's where he found out about these things. But the way he was so clever with the way that he told the stories and the way that he laid out the pages that they're still beautiful and engaging today. Although some of them are racist and have been cancelled, I will put that up there.
1: Thank you for that. Thank you for that warning. But you know, when you're a 13-year-old kid, you read the books and you don't think about all those things you've just mentioned, right? You're just immersed in the story, but you don't really think about the mechanics of how it's happening. I'm going to go back and look at all the books with and think about what you said and try and, you know, see what he's doing and how he's doing it.
0: Please do. More comics education, I say.
1: Yeah, good. Hey, great to talk to you. Thank you very much.
0: No, thank you for the time.
1: Larry May Harris is an Australian Eisner Award-winning editor, cartoonist and children's author. You're on 702 ABC Sydney and 1233 ABC Newcastle. James O'Loughlin with you. Someone says, I'm currently wearing my Tintin Rocket T-shirt and my grandson came today wearing his as well. That's from Andrew. And someone else says, you remember we were talking about bats and whether humans have that ability to echolocate things. Well, someone says, when I need a snack in the dark, I can always find the fridge. So maybe they are part bat.
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1: Well, from talking to about one hugely influential children's author to another, today the National Portrait Gallery has unveiled its new portrait of the much-loved Australian kids author, author of about 3,500 books and Australia's children's laureate this year and next year, Andy Griffiths, who joins us. G'day, Andy.
4: Hi, James. How are you?
1: Good. We were just talking about Tintin. Were you a fan when ever?
4: I was not personally, like, it's not that I wasn't a fan, I just didn't sort of encounter the books. But I believe Terry Denton, my longtime illustrator, was a big Tintin fan, and I think you can see that in some of his work for the Treehouse.
1: Yeah, yeah. Well, look, I do want to ask you about Terry, who sadly died this week, little bit later on. But congratulations, it is, well, I mean, having a portrait in the National Portrait Gallery, now you've made it.
4: I have, and I've finally impressed my parents.
1: Yes. Who,
4: they really wanted a doctor or a lawyer, and they got this left of centre silly kids writer. When I told them, they said, oh, that's where really important people have their pictures. Prime ministers. And I went, yep, that's the next stop.
1: Yeah. That's fantastic. Well, congratulations. It really is a mark of success.
4: Completely unexpected too. It's an amazing honour, both for me, but also for the recognition of the importance of children's literature in all of our lives.
1: Yeah. And artist Ronnie Van Hoot, I think, created the portrait. It's pretty stressful looking at a portrait of yourself for the first time. How did you find that experience?
4: Well, he made it very easy for me because it's a 3D scan of me. I was 3D scanned in a laboratory, and he made a close to life size picture or sculpture of me holding a small me in my hand. And that small me is holding a small me in their hand. And if you look really closely, you can see that tiny me holding an even tinier me. So it's about, you know, both me and my inner child and my inner child's inner child. And it's just a fascinating thing. So, it wasn't as stressful as I like. I'd been kept in the dark, but I had to talk to him ahead of time. And I said, don't do anything normal. Just go for it, you know, have fun.
1: It is funny, isn't it? Like I always think if you're a writer and you see someone, like I often see cartoons and think they just encapsulated something that probably would have taken me 3,000 words in one very distinct drawing. And I wonder if you thought that a little bit about yourself when you saw the image, that very clever image of you holding you, holding you.
4: Yeah, well, Ronnie and I have very many similar reference points. I was a singer in a punk band. He still remains a singer in a wonderful New Zealand punk band.

0: band. And we loved Kubrick, we loved Eraserhead, David Lynch. And so we're very comfortable with these Twilight Zone style ideas. And he picked up on that. And the other answer to your question is because I've always been a character in my books, I'm kind of used to representations of myself, which may or may not be true to life. Yeah.
1: Yeah. Look, we'll let the psychologist pick apart why you're always in your own books.
0: Yep.
1: You're also launching an exhibition at the Portrait Gallery as well, titled Brainstorm: Inside the Mind of Andy Griffiths, billed as an interactive peek inside your brain. Oh my goodness, what can we find there?
0: You'll find a lifetime of collecting weird and wonderful and horrible objects, picked up off the street, picked up in many secondhand shops, usually because they're kind of ugly or shocking in some way. And I've always kept a large collection. And my wife, Jill, has been very tolerant, but said, you know, do you want to get rid of any of this stuff? And I said, no, one day someone's going to come here and want an exhibition of all this stuff. And sure enough, the MPG sent their team of white-gloved curators to give all these objects, mainly 130 of the objects, a beautiful home in the exhibition. And I'm just wanting to encourage children in particular, but children of any age, to embrace their own inner collector and what's unique about them. And I want to give them permission. If they're interested in something weird, that's great. That's perfectly normal. You know, embrace that.
1: Yeah, that's a great thing to say. Now, finally, your longtime collaborator and friend Terry Denton left us on Monday, and you collaborated not on three, on 33 books together. Must have been a difficult and sad week for you.
0: It has been, and I'd been aware of how much the Treehouse series has meant to generations now of readers. So I was kind of wondering, I was expecting a large reaction, but not as large as it was. The love for Terry and the fact that he was this free spirit, he was a pure clown. He was funny without even knowing why he was funny. And that came out in his drawing, in his beautiful personality. And I was writing a piece about him, trying to find ways to describe him. And my friend, writer Danny Katz, sent me an email and said he was our Aussie Harpo. And I went, Danny, I hate you. You've nailed it in three words. Just this wonderful, playful spirit. And you know, it's glib to say it. I'm going to miss him personally in real life, but he really does live on in the Treehouse books, a spirit of playfulness.
1: Is it possible to explain in some way your collaboration? Because some illustrators and writers, the writer writes their stuff and then the illustrator draws it, but how did it work between you two?
0: We started off that way. I would write the stories for the Just series and he would come in a month and do all the illustrations around the edges in a month. But one time he didn't have enough time. He'd run out of the deadline. And I said, I'll come down and help you. And then I sat in the room with him in his studio suggesting stupid things to draw. And he would draw them. And we'd just kill ourselves laughing. And I said, can we do this every week? Like, we'll just sit in a room and we'll write and draw a book together, which became the Bad Book. Got us into a lot of trouble. But it was the beginning of words inspire pictures. The pictures then inspire more words, which then inspire more pictures. There was half a dozen experimental books leading up to the beginning of the Treehouse series, and that's where we kind of nailed it, that there's no one person in control. It's both of us influencing each other with my wife and collaborator and editor, Jill, being part of that mix too. So, yeah, it's a slow motion improvisation over a year.
1: And that is a rare thing to find, particularly for a writer who's used to working alone.
0: Yeah. Well, luckily Terry was a very nice guy without a lot of ego. And so writers are very bossy with a lot of ego. And he let me have my way quietly. But I would know if he was not happy because the drawings wouldn't be as sparking

0: Exactly.
1: Right.
0: And I think the biggest, he might write something like, "It's going on a bit." I go, "Oh, Terry's not happy." So we would have to keep everyone happy.
1: Yeah.
0: And the only time we ever came close to an argument was where he couldn't get the giant flying eyeballs from outer space quite the way my inner 10-year-old wanted them. And finally, he sent me a page with about 30 different flying eyeballs on it, with the instructions, "Pick one." And I went, "Oh, he's really angry with me." But that was, three
1: Yeah.
0: decades of working.
1: Oh,
0: So what
1: that's
0: a delightful
1: fantastic.
0: man.
1: Well,
0: Yeah.
1: look, Andy, congratulations on the portrait, the exhibition that starts tomorrow. And thanks so much for telling us about your collaborator and dear friend, Terry Denton. Lovely to
0: Yeah,
1: speak to you.
0: thank you too. You too, James. Thank you.
1: All the
0: Bye.
1: best. Andy Griffiths, Australian Children's Laureate, who's just had his portrait unveiled at the National Portrait Gallery. That's folks, that's when you know you've made it, isn't it? It'll happen to us one day, I'm sure. They'll just make the gallery bigger so we can all fit in there.
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1: Great to have you company. Coming up in just a minute. Just a little teaser there, we call him in the industry. Zool of Rock, Bernard Zool will be with us to play the first part of a two-part series. Second part might be shorter because there's less songs, but today it'll be songs about the girl next door. After 2 o'clock, we're going to revisit 1999, and we want to hear significant events that happened to you in that year. But first, let's get the latest news headlines. Very good afternoon, Adam Story.
4: Afternoon, James. A police officer who died in a car accident in inner Sydney last night has been named as 20-year-old Mia Lay. Constable Lay had been in the force for just 16 months when she was called to a reported vehicle theft in Glebe. The Prime Minister has hit back at Angus Taylor's criticism of his handling of the OpenAI data breach, saying he needs to start acting like an alternative Prime Minister. Today, Mr. Taylor questioned why Mr. Albanese, who was briefed about the incident over the weekend, didn't go public with the information until yesterday. And the US President has hailed the great friendship between Washington and Beijing as he hosts his Chinese counterpart Xi Jinping at the White House. A state dinner is taking place with leaders from the world of tech and AI in attendance. More news at 2 o'clock.

0: Zool of Rock is the segment. It stars me, but I'm helped by Bernard Zool, who selects the music and creates the categories. This is a music segment, essentially. We're not reinventing the wheel here. Come on. Today, what are we doing today?
1: Thanks for letting me stand in your presence, bask in the reflected glow of your brilliance.
0: I just saw the level of expectation in your eyes as I went. I was intending to say it stars, and then I saw you start to puff up, and I thought, I can't have that.
1: That's right. The role of Bernard Zool today will be played by Bernard Zool.
0: Now, what is the title?
1: Today we're looking at The Girl Next Door.
0: Now, I only agreed to this on the basis that in the ABC's equal, etc., that it is the first of a two-part series, that the next part is The Boy Next Door. It might be shorter.
1: No, it won't.
0: Oh, wait.
1: No, we're going to go just as hard.
0: All right, good. That's fantastic. So why did you pick this?
1: Because The Girl Next Door is one of those tropes in popular culture, in good and bad ways. And I was happened to be listening to Brandy Clark a couple of weeks ago, and who writes some fantastic songs. And one of the songs on an album, a few albums back, was The Girl Next Door, a little different approach to The Girl Next Door. And I thought, this makes me think, what else is there?
0: And of course.
1: It didn't take long to find quite a few.
0: Do we have Living Next Door to Alice by, who would that be by?
1: Smokey?
0: Yeah. Do we have that?
1: We don't have that.
0: Would that fit into the category? Like, what are the boundaries here?
1: Basically, when somebody's saying The Girl Next Door, but Living Next Door to Alice,
0: come on.
1: I think that would work.
0: Okay. It just didn't make the final list.
1: It didn't. And we could even go Australian and what's that comedian?
0: Rodney Reed? Ostentatious?
1: A Western Australian comedian, can't remember. Kevin Bloody Wilson, yeah. He had a song about Living Next Door.
0: Did he? Couldn't play it,
1: couldn't. Well, if for no other reason, it's not funny. But then that's Kevin Bloody Wilson. No, so sorry, Kevin, if you're out there listening.
0: You know, you're so mild-mannered, but there's a mounting body of evidence that you never pull your punches.
1: Yeah, just ask Angry Anderson fans.
0: Let's not. Okay.
1: Yeah.
0: We won't. We want to know your songs that you've heard Bernard's criteria about The Girl Next Door, but, we are going to do The Boy Next door next week. Where would the number 1-300-222-702, the text 04-67-922-702. I'm an hour. I'm going on holidays next week, right. So I'm tired. You get really tired before
1: tired
0: holiday.
1: And emotional or just tired?
0: Just tired.
1: Okay. Yeah. Didn't have a lunchtime tipple.
0: I don't really get emotional. Not very even. I can't remember the last time I felt anything. Just doesn't happen anymore.
1: Oh, man.
0: I cried when I was one. Okay, what are we starting with?
1: We're starting with Elvis Presley, who's The Girl Next Door Went A-Walking, about a girl who lives next door, who wants love, wants to settle down, and will, in the search for that, stay out shockingly late past 10:30 p.m.
0: Okay.

0: Well, I hope Richard Glover's listening so he can hear me say that there's only one good Elvis Presley song and that's In the Ghetto. Because he will hate that. He will hate me saying that.
1: Well, he wouldn't be the only one hating you for that.
0: Yeah. Oh.
1: There's people crying into their lunchtime tipples at that insult. You don't care because you've got no feeling.
0: I'm about to go on holiday and I have no feelings.
1: That's right. Let them come at you all next week. See if you care.
0: Yeah. So I'm totally fine with it. All right. That was fun.
1: You didn't go,
0: Do you like Elvis? I mean, honestly.
1: Oh, honestly. I do. I do like quite a bit of Elvis.
0: I mean, if he wasn't historically significant, you just heard the song, would you like it?
1: That song? That song in particular or just any Elvis? Well, not all his songs. Mm. I could, if I never, ever hear, what's that one with the puppets? That's a really awful one. I can live without that, but no, there's plenty of Elvis I'd love to listen to. Viva Las Vegas, In the Ghetto, A Hunk of Burning Love. But let's move on from Elvis to someone who you might tolerate a little more. Miss Brandy Clark.
0: Brandy Clark, okay.
1: And this is frank advice, actually, before dating her, saying that I'm this kind of girl. I'm not the girl next door. If you want the girl next door, well, go next door.
0: Quite logical, really.
1: Yeah. Okay.

0: So she's really pushing back at the trope of the girl next door. It's not me. The girl next door. Because it does have connotations, doesn't it? The girl next door or the boy next door, kind of a sweet, non-threatening, naive kind.
1: Yes, well, particularly the girl next door. The girl next door is a sweet girl who...
0: Innocent, probably.
1: You don't notice. Hmm. She's

0: just lovely. And she's been waiting there for you.
1: Mm.
0: And there will be some of that here.
1: But if you think about it, every single one of us, unless except someone who lives on a farm, I guess, has been a boy or a girl next door.
0: Well, that's deep, James.
1: No, it's true, isn't it?
0: It's all of us.
1: Yeah.
0: We are the girl next door.
1: Yeah. Switcheroo.
0: Yeah. So I like how Brandy Clark rhymed with her accent, wall and doll.
1: Wall and doll.
0: Wall and doll.
1: Yeah. Oh, can we do worst rhymes? Like, you know, worst rhymes.
0: Sure. 30 minutes of worst rhymes.
1: No, just lyrics that really...
0: Yeah, lyrics that stretch the idea of a rhyme.
1: Yeah, that'd be good.
0: Yeah, look, I think on your holiday, James, you should put together a list and come back and say, here you go, here's some ideas. Right. Earn your crust. I can't do all the thinking for you.
1: It is your segment. Well, yeah.
0: No, apparently you're the star.
1: Yeah, it's true. Bernard Zoll's here. Zoll of Rock is the segment. The segment title today, I said segment about referring to two different things, I guess, is the girl, songs about the girl next door. We will do the boy next door next week. The girl next door. Any suggestions you have? I don't think there's that many. You're not getting as many suggestions as normal yet. The number 1-300-222-702. The text 0467-922-702. Katy Perry? Is that next? It's not. Frank Sinatra.
0: Let's go with Frank. Mm. Now, before you do this, though, James, I'm going to leap over the console and smack you hard if you stop this before the end of the allocated section. So this is Frank talking about this perfect girl. He loves her. She lives next door. She lives, I think he's at 531. She's at 533 or something. We'll soon find out. But anyway, but she doesn't even know he exists.
1: All right.

0: Bad enough?
1: Well done, James. I knew you had it in you.
0: I was working on my patience.
1: That's right. Yeah.
0: For me. Someone says that the Elvis song you hate, and I probably do, is Wooden Heart.
1: Yes, that's right. Mm. Hate that song.
0: Yeah. We won't play it then. Watch out when we do.
1: And it's particularly bad in the movie as well.
0: Is it?
1: That's what I was thinking, the wooden, the puppet thing, because, yes, in the movie.
0: Yeah.
1: It's in Germany and the guy's doing this. Oh.
0: Well, when we do as our musical category, Parts of the Body Made of Wood, you won't be hearing that. We will get to that at some point when all the good categories are gone.
1: That's right.
0: We will run out. Hey, someone, do you remember Pilot?
1: God, yes.
0: Pilot,
1: It's January. Magic and January.
0: January, I love January.
1: Sick and Tired, You've Been Hanging on Me.
0: Yeah, Pilot have a song that is Girl Next Door, great song, like all of their songs. That's from Ellen, and this is the song. Sometimes.

0: They were so good. Scottish.
1: David Paton.
0: We should do greatest Scottish bands.
1: Oh, God. Well, yes, but that could be a month.
0: Big Country.
1: Or two.
0: Alan Sebastian. Pilot.
1: Aztec Camera.
0: Aztec Camera.
1: Primal Scream.
0: A lot of people missed the first...
1: Teenage Fan Club.
0: ...couple of minutes of this segment when I mentioned in our category, Girl Next Door, we had quite a heated debate about whether Living Next Door to Alice fits in. Since then, three people have texted in, what about Living Next Door to Alice?
1: Excellent call.
0: Yeah, you're right.
1: Yeah.
0: Yeah, it didn't make our list though. Yeah. It's a great song.
1: Neither did Parliament.
0: Probably isn't.
1: David Paton. It's a good song.
0: Smokey.
1: David Paton from Pilot ended up being a bass player on a couple of Kate Bush albums, which is absolutely irrelevant to anything, but I thought it was quite interesting.
0: Yeah, that's really interesting. I always wondered, you know, those bands that had a couple of huge hits. We interviewed someone who'd written a biography of Australian Crawl recently, Jeff Apatow, who's written about 5,000 of them.
1: Mm-hmm.
0: You know, but bands who were top of the pops, huge hits for a couple of years. And then you always wonder, what happened to them after that? You know, and maybe 20 years later they did a reunion tour, but what happened in the middle?
1: Well,
0: that's the most interesting bit in a way.
1: I don't know what happened to the others, but I know David Paton certainly kept working as a studio musician at least.
0: Mm. Nice. Well, that's great. So the category, The Girl Next Door, Katy Perry.
1: Yeah, Katy Perry, and the song is called The Girl Next Door. She actually wrote this and recorded it but didn't release it, gave it to somebody else, put it out. It's about how once you're famous, you've still got these girls that you used to hang out with and you want to be like them and you wonder whether you would be that girl again if you did get to hang out with them again.
0: Oh, it's like she's reading.
1: You know what it's like, James.
0: It's like she's reading my mind.
1: Once you became famous, you just ditched everybody
0: That's right.
1: on the way.
0: Yeah, I just want to be one of the girls again.

0: Wow, there are now two Katy Perry songs I really, really like. I really like that song and I really like Last Friday Night.
1: Yeah, there you go. Yeah. Your life's expanding.
0: There are now seven people who've texted in, what about living next door to Alice? Okay, here it is from Smokey. Don't know why.

0: I definitely feel sorry for him, but he had 24. Like, I get why he didn't make a move in high school or whatever, but he had 24 years, and now he's, oh, poor me, she's gone. He had his chance.
1: Yeah, and we don't know exactly why he blew it. Though it's interesting, I mean, he says, you know, to get a second glance. But if they carved, it sounds like he's saying they carved their names in the tree. I suspect, in fact, it was just him who carved their names in the tree. Yeah. And, dude, you know, you had your chance.
0: I mean, it's almost like Ellis sees him as the boy next door.
1: Indeed. Yes,

0: I just don't love you in that way.
1: Yeah. I really love you, ... as a friend.
0: Yeah.
1: Worst killer. So bad. I just love
0: how I can still remember being told exactly those words.
1: Oh, me too.
0: Soul crushing.
1: Oh, it's terrible. I just love how we're just so relaxed together. It's just like we're just such great friends.
0: Which is fine if you're, you know, the token film best gay friend to the female lead. But if you're the loser heterosexual boy, then just my friend.
1: I just feel really safe around you. Which is nice, obviously.
0: It is. Better than the alternative.
1: Yeah. Okay, Ben is all here. It's All of Rock. The category is songs about the girl next door. We will do songs about the boy next door at a future date. Someone has suggested Next Door to an Angel. This is from Stuart by Neil Sedaka. Do you know this song?
0: No, I don't.
1: Well, now you're about to.

0: You think the background DVDs are slightly overdone?
1: Well, I think you can see why they've got it. I mean, Breaking Up is hard to do.
0: Sure.
1: It is exactly the same. So I thought, hey, that worked once, let's go again.
0: Mm. Bernard, the girl next door, who are the Judds?
1: The Judds, mother and daughter country singers. So one no longer with us. Wynonna is still here. But this is... sung to the man who's been everywhere, seen everyone, and saying, why not me? The girl has been here the whole time. Why? Anytime you notice the girl next door.
0: Why not me?

0: a natural thing to think. But sometimes the reason is just, it's, you know, not there.
1: Yeah, why not me? Because you're dull.
0: Well,
1: I'm not saying them necessarily, but that could be one of the answers.
0: Yeah.
1: You're a nice person. I just couldn't imagine talking to you for more than 15 minutes over the fence.
0: Well, but it might
1: sometimes
0: also
1: be. Sometimes, James, the truth has to be said.
0: Fearless journalist, that is all. But sometimes it's, you're really nice, I'm really nice, but we just don't have the, I just don't feel the
1: spark.
0: Connection.
1: Don't feel that spark.
0: I guess I'm just not feeling a connection right now from a million reality shows.
1: Yeah, yeah.
0: ABBA, surely they had a complex enough relationship dynamic, two couples together separate, blah, blah, blah, without throwing a boy girl next door into it.
1: Oh, look, nothing was beyond the scope of Bjorn and Benny and their manager who co-wrote some of the lyrics. The judges are asking, why not me? Well, Abra's saying, that's me. This is like Brandy Clark. This is a girl who is more than meek and mild, not the girl next door. And she's saying, are you ready? Because I'm Carrie, not the kind of girl you'd marry.

0: That's nice.
1: Yes, with some sort of blunt Scandinavian language. Mm. I don't believe in fairy tales. You tell her, Agneta, or was it Frida?
0: I think it's always good to keep your mind open to the possibility of a fairy tale.
1: James, I've been saying that to you every time you say you don't like songs.
0: The Kinks.
1: The Kinks, yes. Now, in a well-respected man, among the many things that happened to the central character, a posh boy with parents with aspirations, they also have expectations. And while he might like the girl next door for reasons which will become clear, his parents are less convinced.

0: Girl Next Door songs on Zool of Rock this week. Hey, Alan is a Pilot fan and says, if you want to know the real Pilot, seek out their songs Sky, Blue and Trembling. Pilot went beyond the pop songs they're known for. They were the core of the Alan Parsons Project.
1: Mm-mm.
0: Is that right? Did you know that?
1: I'm going to go with Alan on that.
0: Okay, good. Yeah.
1: I mean, Alan Parsons was a studio dude, brought in studio types to do his songs, so that makes sense.
0: Yeah.
1: Yeah.
0: And Alan Parsons was the engineer for Pink Floyd,
1: An engineer, yes.
0: Yeah. I love the Alan Parsons Project.
1: Yes, you've mentioned them before. Maybe we should just devote one whole show to Alan Parsons Project and you can just sit here with a bit
0: of a smile. Well, we could do concept albums and they had about 7 of them.
1: Yes.
0: And just play all of their concept albums.
1: That's right. The problem with concept albums from that period, 70s concept albums, is that individual tracks would generally go about 37 minutes. So,
0: not the Alan Parsons Project.
1: No. Well, some.
0: They had toe-tapping singles in there.
1: Toe-tapping singles. Yeah. Well,
0: one was about robots, one was about gambling, one was about pyramids.
1: Yes, I remember the pyramids one. And then we could move on to Lamb Lies Down on Broadway and just do a full Genesis section.
0: Oh, yeah, sure, yeah.
1: I says a man who doesn't own a single Genesis album.
0: Don't you?
1: Not a single one.
0: I like their early stuff. No, I really do.
1: Yeah.
0: I love it. Turn of a Friendly... Sting in the Tail, Twist in the Tail, something like that. What's our next Girl Next Door song?
1: Well, this is Bing Crosby, who sounds friendly. He sounds like a good neighbour.
0: Mm.
1: He's told him just to be good to people. But I think he has ulterior motives. I think less to do with you being the chap next door and more to do maybe with the beautiful girl that's living there. After all, his mother always told him to love their neighbour.
2: Love thy neighbor, offer to share his burden, tell him to say.

0: beautiful girl next door. Say to that girl next door, now don't think I'm bold, but my mother told me to love thy neighbor, and you will find your labor.
1: That's been Crosby and Bernard Wise. Extra song if you're thrown in yet another Bon Jovi. Why?
2: Because the world always needs something ridiculous, and Bon Jovi are never short of the ridiculous.
1: So they're Wild in the Streets, what are we listening for?
2: We're listening for, well, who as usual with Bon Jovi, it's working class boys and girls and working their way up in society that's trying to hold them down. But, no, there's somebody special in there.
1: Okay. Thank you.
2: Pleasure.
1: Thank you very much.

0: Someone says, yes, a segment on Alan Parsons and Rick Wakeman, please, would be cool. Any other votes? None for Bon Jovi, yes.
1: See, I like the fact that, I mean, this is a girl next door who will not come across.
0: Right.
1: And so, tough titties, boys.
0: Cray way to end the segment. Hey, thanks, Bernard. That was wonderful.
1: And if you're in Parramatta tomorrow afternoon, come and hear me and a bunch of authors talk about music and writing and life at 5 at 1:45 at PHIVE in Parramatta. How about that for a plug?
0: Oh, great, in the square, right near the train station.
1: Well, in the library.
0: In the library, off the square.
1: Off the square. I'm looking at
0: what time?
1: It right 1:45. 1:45, Saturday.
0: Great. Saturday. That's tomorrow.
1: That's tomorrow.
0: Good on you. Bernard, he's even better in person, so come along. Thank you very much, Bernard. Coming up the news. After that, time travelling. We're going back to 1999, year of the referendum, year we're all terrified of Y2K. What happened to you in 1999? What significant moments? We want to hear about them. News time.
2: Adam Story with ABC News. A police officer who died in a car accident in inner Sydney last night has been named as 20-year-old Mia Lay. Constable Lay had been in the police force for 16 months when she was called to a reported vehicle theft in Glebe in the city's inner west in the early hours of this morning. A 24-year-old male constable driving the car was taken to hospital with facial injuries. The New South Wales Deputy Police Commissioner David Hudson says investigations are continuing.
3: They were attending to prevent a crime. There was a report that a vehicle was being stolen at Glebe. The actual circumstances of the collision are not known at this time, and I don't want to preempt what the crash investigation might find.
2: The Prime Minister has referenced the recent open AI hack of Medicare at the UN General Assembly as he repeated his call for AI regulation. Anthony Albanese has identified climate change and AI as two key global challenges just 2 days after US President Donald Trump told the same forum both concerns were a hoax. Mr. Albanese is calling for action to shape artificial intelligence development rather than be passively shaped by it.
4: Recently, an artificial intelligence agent infiltrated an Australian government website. This is unacceptable, and it is why Australia has been leading the way in establishing Australian standards for AI. Standards to ensure that AI will work and deliver for people, not the other way around.
2: The Iranian president, Masoud Pezeshkian, says he does not want to continue the war but stands ready to defend itself against the US. He's accused the US President Donald Trump of a bullying mentality and says Iran will not accept diplomacy that's conducted through force. Asked whether the war will end before the end of the year, he told Fox News that ending the conflict is in Washington's hands.
5: We do not wish to fight at all, but we will stand resolutely to defend ourselves. We never sought war. We do not seek war. I deeply believe that humans should not cause the death of another human. We do not wish to continue. It's America that must choose whether it wants to end this or not.
2: New laws aimed at disrupting organised crime have passed State Parliament. Elsie Kennedy has more.
6: The laws passed Parliament last night, giving the State Crime Commission the power to seize phones or other digital devices from anyone suspected of involvement in organised crime. They also increased the penalty for planning a murder linked to organised crime to life in prison and allow children who carry out shootings or firebombings to be tried as adults. The laws were drafted in response to what police say are new tactics used by organised crime groups, including organising criminal offences from overseas and employing young people to carry out jobs.
2: New laws to protect the privacy of renters have also passed the Parliament. The reforms aim to stop the unnecessary collection of personal information by landlords and agents. They also bring in penalties for the failures to disclose the use of artificial intelligence in rental listing images. The Minister for Fair Training, Annalak Chanthavong, says the laws come into effect early next year.
7: Anyone who's actually rented a property has gone through the rigorous process of filling in application forms and at times handing over their life story, you know, their marriage statuses, their social media accounts, and whether they even have tattoos. Well, that's no longer necessary and that's no longer going to be required.
2: Tropical storm Nolo has strengthened to a hurricane in the Pacific Ocean as forecasters warn it could bring catastrophic flooding to Hawaii. Meteorologists are warning that Hawaii's Big Island could see rainfall totals of 380 to 500 millimetres,

0: while the island of Maui could also be hit with life-threatening floods. Residents along Mexico's west coast have also been forced to evacuate their homes as the hurricane approaches. The US National Hurricane Center says heavy rain could cause life-threatening flooding and landslides in Mexico. Hundreds of people are expected to line the streets of Paris during Pope Leo's four-day visit to France. The high point of the visit will be a giant mass in central Paris that some 500,000 people are expected to attend. The French President Emmanuel Macron will also hold talks with the pontiff at the Elysee Palace on geopolitical issues and artificial intelligence. In sport, Roosters halfback Sam Walker has been named for tonight's NRL Grand Final qualifier against the Dolphins at Lang Park. He returns 1 month after having ankle surgery. To the weather for this afternoon, isolated showers in the far northeast. There's also the chance of showers or afternoon thunderstorms about the southern and central areas. It'll be a partly cloudy afternoon in Sydney, a partly cloudy day tomorrow with the slight chance of a late shower in the afternoon or evening, along with a southerly change after a top of 29, cloudy with showers on Sunday 19 and then a possible shower on Monday and a top of 20. 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
1: Sorry, that didn't work. That was my fault. That didn't work. This will work.
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1: Great to have you company. Now, Carolyn Swindell is here with our yet unnamed segment about travelling back in time. I'm sure thinking of a good name.
4: I didn't want to say anything, but this is 2 weeks in a row that the segment hasn't had a name. And that
1: first week was very much a pilot.
4: Yeah.
1: Second week.
4: Thank you. Nice to be back.
1: That means it's established. Mm. And the year is that we're looking at today. So, 1982, obviously, the year that song. The song was written in 1982, but we are examining 1999. And we want to hear, what do we want to hear? The significant things that happened to you in that particular year, 1999, right?
4: Mm.
1: What happened to you?
4: Well, you know, something I found astonishing is I've just realised that you can now go and see a fully qualified doctor who was not alive in 1999, and that's quite alarming for everyone. I should have prefaced that with some sort of warning. But it was a big year for me. I turned 30. I was actually working for a government that was bundled out of power unexpectedly, and I became unemployed on the night of my 30th birthday.
1: Oh.
4: And it was interesting. My then partner.
1: It must have been a state government.
4: It was a state government. And my then partner had organised a surprise party for me on election night, which is not it should have told me then that the
1: big
4: relationship
1: gamble.
4: Was not going to not go to but I sat there all night looking at my pager as results came in and we've lost this seat and we've lost that seat. And all I was thinking is, well, I'm unemployed. There's probably no point worrying about not being at work tonight.
1: Yeah, the key detail there was looking at your pager.
4: Pager, I know.
1: Yeah. I never had a pager. Was that the year of It was 1999, the year of Blackberries, do you think?
4: I think it would have been about then, yes, but we still had pages. I think I got my first mobile phone in 1996, which I don't think I was massively early in that adoption, but and from a government perspective, we were still running pages then.
1: So we want to hear what momentous events happened to you in 1999. How'd your life change? What do you remember from that year?
4: You had a big year.
1: Well, I did, and we'll get to that, but not necessarily about the world in general, but about your own life. The number 1-300-222-702, the text 0467-922-702. To set the scene, these were some of the hits.
5: 1, 2, 3, 4, 5, everybody in the car, so come on, let's ride to the liquor store around the corner. The boys say they want some gin and juice, but...
1: That's awful. Mambo number 5 by... Lou Bega. We also had

0: 1999 was Britney Spears' time. It was a year where we decided, actually, we really do like the Queen.
1: All of us who voted yes can be proud tonight. We did what was right. And when in years to come, our children or our grandchildren ask us why Australia has the Queen or the King of England as our head of state, we can look them in the eye truthfully and say, on November the 6th, 1999, I voted yes for our republic.
0: Malcolm Turnbull sounding triumphant as the Yes campaign for Australia to become a republic.
2: Whatever else you say about Malcolm Turnbull, wonderful diction.
0: Wonderful diction. Very good. Mm. I think he could go on and become Prime Minister with that sort of diction. Mm. And, Carolyn, what were we all terrified of?
2: Oh, terrified of so many things, but the big one, just a three-letter, it was Y2K.
0: That all the computers would stop working.
2: Would stop working and planes would fall out of the sky. Yeah. And, well, I think, wasn't the issue that they hadn't anticipated when they set up computing how much it would take off. And so it wasn't set up for the date to roll around to zero.
0: Yeah.
2: And we weren't entirely sure what will the computers do when everything gets reset to zero.
0: And people were very nervous. Listen to this person.
3: As one of the first industrialised countries to cross the Y2K hurdle, Australia's well placed to alert others when or if the bug strikes.
4: We're 16 hours ahead, for instance, of the eastern coast of the United States, 11 hours ahead of England. And so there'll be a lot of interest in what's going on in Australia.
0: See, everyone's paranoid about AI now. And they think, oh, it's never been anything like AI. Well, Y2K was like AI and nothing ever went wrong and it never happened. And that proves, doesn't it, that nothing will ever go wrong with AI?
2: I don't love that attitude, but let's just leave that one as an item on the table.
0: We had a caller on the program maybe about a month ago. I can't remember what it was about, but he said he was one of the people. He said, I think I made some off the cuff, like Y2K, nothing bad ever happened. And he said, well, that wasn't just because nothing happened. It was because, like, me and lots of other IT people worked for months to make sure nothing bad would happen. So thank you to that person.
2: And that call, I listened to that and it really resonated with me. It's like, oh, yeah, sorry. And it sort of feels a bit like the Stephen Bradbury thing. You know, everyone laughs that he only won his gold medal because everyone else fell over. He was in the final. So it's sort of, we're not recognising the hard work that goes in behind the scenes of these things.
0: And I hope that caller is working on AI at the moment.
2: I hope so too.
0: It doesn't Y2K us. Carolyn Swindell, comedian, is here and writer. And we're talking about the year 1999. How was it a big year for you? How did your life change? We want to nosily hear about it. 1-300-222-702 and the text 0467-922-702. So mine, I finally worked up the guts after 8 years of being a lawyer by day and a comedian by night and being really, really, really tired. In 1999, I quit the law. It was a big move. And I was
2: just as a job, though, like you're still law-abiding.
0: I still abide by most of them. And I hosted a TV show that got picked up and then was on and then got cancelled. So that was a exciting whirlwind. And my proudest moment, although tinged with bitter defeat, was being nominated for a Logie.
2: Oh, James.
0: Do you think it makes a bit of a joke of the Logie Awards that you can be nominated for Best New Talent Male at the age of 33? Feels a bit old, don't you think, to be new talent?
2: I'm sorry, are we saying 33 is old now? I really think
0: for best new talent.
2: Well, new as in how long have you been on the scene, right?
0: Anyway, I lost to some maybe 19-year-old from Hogan
2: Away.
0: Well, someone who was more new. Justin Melvey was his name. And I hope he's well.
2: I'm going on his show this afternoon.
0: Where he has his Logie Awards right next to
2: lined up.
0: Hanging from the ceiling. Adam is on the line. G'day, Adam. What happened in 1999?
5: Oh, so much happened, James. It was probably one of the most pivotal years of my life. One of the big things at the near the end of the year in September was I bought my first property, and they were giving out the first homeowners grants or something. Do you remember that? The federal government?
0: Yeah,
5: or the state government?
0: Yeah.
5: So I bought my first home

0: We got reunited because we both happened to be single at the same time, and she went on to become my wife. So
1: a lot
0: happened in 1999.
2: Wow.
3: You must be a very good money manager, Adam. So I know we're saying it's a small apartment, but it is in Kirribilli. And on behalf of millennials, I would like to say you came back from a year-long overseas trip and you bought property in Sydney. Yeah. Wow.
0: Yes, I know. But it was an interesting point in time. It was a deceased estate, and there was jokes that you could still see and smell the guy who died there. But it was one of the first high rises in Kirribilli. I think I got it for $160,000. So that's sort of
2: let's not go down that road.
3: Hearts are breaking.
0: I know.
2: That's just going to make everyone feel awful. Mm. I bought somewhere in 1933 for $1.20.
3: They paid me to take this waterfront property.
2: A mansion in Vaucluse. Thank you very much, Adam. We are talking about 1999. What happened to you? What were the turning points for you? Our number 1-300-222-702. I'm glad we've got Ben on the line because he can clarify his text, which reads, I got married in 1999 and am still married to my beautiful wife, Ben. So we just do need to...
3: Is there a comma missing?
2: Well, we'll see.
0: Yeah.
2: Ben, yes. Go ahead.
0: Yeah, there's a comma missing.
2: Now I understand.
0: Yeah. Yeah.
3: Ben, that warms my heart when I get to punctuate on radio. Thank you.
0: Yeah. Difficult to punctuate when you're talking text to Siri.
2: Yeah, sure. Mm. I understand totally. So that big year for you.
0: Yeah, it was a huge year. I actually just got back from an overseas trip that year too. Lived in the UK for a couple of years and come back in 1999 and met my wife my first week back. And
2: you sound like the last guy. This is spooky.
0: Yeah. It's a big year, 1999. Yeah.
2: Yeah. Apparently everyone went overseas, came back, got married, and did you buy a flat in Kirribilli as well?
0: No, unfortunately I didn't. I wish I had done, though.
2: Yeah. Good on you. Thank you very much.
3: Some of us lost our jobs that year, James. Don't forget that. It wasn't all Logie nominations and waterfront properties for people.
2: It seems to be against trend.
3: A lot of wedding bells, yeah.
2: Yeah, it feels like everyone was having a good year except you. You know, yeah. Dermot, g'day.
4: Hey, James.
2: What happened in 1999?
4: Well, you were referring to the Y2K thing.
2: Yeah.
4: And, okay, technically this happened in 2000, but... When it ticked over after midnight, the Auckland airport sent an email out to the world saying, hey, everything's okay on the other side. You know, it's 2000 and we're all fine. But their email was dated the 1st of January 1900.
2: Oh, that's funny. Because it was automatically, automatically rolled over to that date. Ah, oh, that's gold.
3: Well, I'm a New Zealander, so by birth, so I am allowed to say this, that going to New Zealand is a bit like going back in time. So, you know, maybe it was historically accurate at the time.
2: Maybe it was a little
3: bit. But Dermot's right. Y2K was a year 2000 thing, wasn't it? None of this happened in 90. Only the fear be talked about. Yeah.
2: And the buying of millions of tin cans.
3: Yes. Do you think that's where the toilet paper trauma started?
2: Could have been. Mm. I still got a lot of cans of tuna that I haven't eaten that I hope
3: from 1999.
2: Yeah, yeah, yeah. Okay. Just stashed away.
3: Let's all go to James's for dinner.
2: Dermot, was it a good year for you, 1999?
4: Sorry, me?
2: Yeah, for you. Was it a good year?
4: My son was born New Year's Eve in 98, so I spent 99 all learning to be a dad. It was great.
2: Oh, wow. Well, that's fantastic.
3: Yeah.
2: New Year's Eve. Wow. That's sympathy for his birthday. That's not the best birthday.
3: It's not.
4: He reckons that every year everyone goes out and celebrates for his birthday.
3: He gets fireworks. He does. He gets fireworks at 9 o'clock, doesn't he? Yeah.
2: And it's lovely that he still thinks that well into his mid-20s. Just keep him thinking that. Thank you very much, Dermot.
4: Cheers, James.
2: All the best. You're on ABC Local Radio in New South Wales. Carolyn Swindell is here, writer and comedian. We're talking about the year of 1999. What happened to you that was noteworthy? What turning points occurred? The number 1-300-222-702 and the text 0467-922-702. Heath, g'day. Hi, Heath. What happened?
5: Nothing. Hi there.
2: Oh, g'day. What happened, Heath?
3: I was worried the Y2K bug had got him.
2: It finally
3: delayed onset.
6: In 1999, I was living in the UK and working for a global

0: Google hotel chain, and decided that one of the benefits I had, I could get some pretty cheapish hotel rooms over in Australia. So I brought the family out for a big holiday, 4 weeks out in Australia. The big thing from that was 6 months later, we sold up our house in the UK and emigrated, and best decision we've ever made.
1: Oh, well, that's something.
2: We're the winners. The winner is Sydney.
0: Yeah, absolutely. Absolutely. We have three kids, and at the time they were 16, 12, and 7. Mm-hmm. And I actually knew our daughter was the 16-year-old one, and if we didn't do it then, we'd never be able to get out of the UK because she'd fall in love.
1: When Australia play England, for example, in cricket, of the five of you, who goes for what country?
0: Right, so there's an easy one here. My wife is Scottish, so she will always go against England.
1: Of course, yes.
0: Not for England, against England, well, it doesn't matter who or whatever.
2: Yeah.
0: Yep. I lean towards England still, I'm afraid.
1: Fair enough. What about the kids?
0: My birth. They would go Australia. They love it here, and you know, well, I mean, it's 26 years ago, so they're old adults, and a couple of them have got kids.
1: Yeah, good on you, Heath. Thank you very much. Carolyn, who do you go for when Australia play New Zealand?
2: Australia.
1: Do you?
2: But I'll go for New Zealand if they're playing anyone else. So
1: they're your second team?
2: Yeah. Yeah.
1: Like the North Queensland Cowboys for me in the NRL.
2: Oh, I see. Mm. Okay. I'm sorry for your losses.
1: Yeah, thanks. Been a lot this year.
2: Well, I'm a Broncos fan, so last year was great. This year we don't, you know, it was just a little bit of relaxation time at the back end of the season.
1: I see your Broncos and raise you one Canberra Raiders.
2: Oh.
1: They didn't go quite as high, but they went just... I think they went just as low.
2: Mm. I live with a Parramatta Eels fan, so, you know, someone's got to come last.
1: Yeah, that's nice. Mm. Hey, Michael has suggested a name for the segment where we look back.
2: Oh, thanks, Michael.
1: Retro Chronological Radio.
2: Oh, rolls off the tongue, retro, doesn't it? Yeah. Will that fit on the merch?
1: Yeah, like caps.
2: Yeah.
1: That'd go right round.
2: Yeah. We need a bucket hat for that one.
1: Has anyone got anything pithier? The concept, if you haven't got your head around, is we pick a year where most of us were alive and we go back to it. This year it's 1999. We explain what was happening in the year, you know, the music, whatever, but mainly the focus is on talking about turning points, big events in our own life. So you do have a title. Text
2: there should be plenty of ideas because in 1999 the world population surpassed 6 billion. So most of those would be listening now, I think. I think we should have a lot of ideas.
1: Yeah. The number 1300 222 702, the text 0467 922 702. Ben, what happened?
3: A girl I've been friends with for many years, got asked out many times.
1: Yeah.
3: Finally decided to go out with me after a friend interceded and pleaded my case.
1: Wow. How'd it go?
3: It went really well. So I'd asked her out probably 3 times with no result.
1: Yeah.
3: And she was going to move away. And my friend said, we had a going away party. And my friend said to her, "You really want to move away?" And she said, "Yeah." She said, "There's nothing for me here." And he said, "Are you telling the truth about that?" And she said, "Not really."
1: Yeah.
3: And it made her actually think about it, and then she went, "You know what? I actually do like that guy."
1: What? Whoa! I love it because I thought it was going to be the friend going, "Oh, go on, please. He'd really like it." But really, it was more of a philosophical inquiry.
3: It really was. He just went, "I just don't believe you."
1: Yeah, and mate, it's not a great line to be honest. But how long were you together for? That's better.
3: How long have we been together now?
1: Yeah. Are you still together?
3: Yeah. 36 years, yeah.
1: Wow. She'd owe you an apology, wouldn't she? Like, sorry I said no the first time.
2: There might be something in this for you, though, Ben, and hopefully you'll never need to put these skills into play, but you might want to review your technique on asking people out on dates because obviously she cared for you. No, well, that's what I'm saying. I hope he'll never have to. Mm. But you always want to take lessons out of life, right? You've got to do a little bit of a project review and learn what you can.
1: Yeah, maybe.
3: I think it was more that I was a bit of a rat bag and she could see that, but she could also see that I would eventually grow up.
1: Yeah, you got a heart of gold. I mean, my wife didn't go out with me the first time I met her. Then someone gave me a number. I called her, no reply. And then I called her again, no reply. Then we bumped into each other again, called her again, no reply. So it was like the fifth time for me. So you're doing quite well.
2: So are you leaving voice messages on her at-home answering machine at this stage? What year are we talking?
1: Yeah.
2: Yeah, wow.
1: It was a couple of years earlier, so mid-90s.
2: Yeah.
1: Yeah.
2: Wow.
1: Yeah.
2: And you were just checking that the phone wasn't off the hook. Is my machine working? You didn't want to leave the house. Yeah, yeah. Been there.
1: See, now you're looking like a winner, Ben, compared to me. But we both had happy endings. That's the most important thing, mate. Good to talk to you. Thank you very much. We're talking about 1999. Next is Tony. Tony, what happened to you in that fine year?
4: Well, look, I've never said this before, but I was the CEO of Sydney Airport at the time, and a rather unusual situation occurred.
1: Mm-hmm.
4: In 1985, I agreed with a group of friends that we'd all get together for the party of the century. Whatever happened to us in life, we would turn up on New Year's Eve 1999 in an island of Malaysia.
1: Awesome.
4: And we've spent 15 years planning it, and by that time, 15 years later, I was married and I was in Australia. And everything was going to plan with this 300 people coming to this party to celebrate the millennium. And then Y2K appeared that year before.
1: Oh, made you nervous.
2: We had a big job.
4: Millions of dollars. Yes. And then one night on TV, I saw Jeff Dixon from Qantas saying, well, I'm not going anywhere that night. I'm going to be in the office. And the same with Rod Eddington at ANZAC. And I thought, oops, I meant to be at a party in Malaysia.
1: Yeah. Oh, it would look bad. You'd lose the PR war. Yeah.
4: Now, in those days, of course, Sydney Airport, like today, had a curfew. So it wasn't as if an awful lot was going to happen at midnight. But having said that, my board insisted that I did not go. And I stayed.
1: They could see the headlines. Fat cat holiday when blah, blah, blah.
4: Well, ever the adventurer, and you know, the team had spent all year preparing. I have great confidence in the team, so I decided to throw caution to the wind.
2: Oh.
4: I put my resignation on a letter and said, if something happens, well, then you can hold me accountable, but I don't believe anything will happen. And I went to the party in Malaysia.
2: Oh, so you didn't quit your job. You just...
4: No, I left and I said I have full confidence that, one, I think it's a lot of hype, and two, if it is hype, we've got everything prepared.
1: Were you too nervous to enjoy the party? Were you looking at your pager?
4: At 10 p.m. that time, Malaysian time, I was nervous. The good news was nothing happened in Auckland 2 hours before, and sure enough, the night went past, nothing happened. The next day, I rang my Italian friends in Rome who did absolutely no preparation, and they said, what is the fuss about? Don't I love Italians?
1: That's right.
2: I think the Rome airport is still running with that sort of seat of the pants attitude, isn't it? Tony, was your pager going hot that night?
4: Yeah.
2: You would have had a pager.
4: You can laugh about it 26 years. It wasn't a laughing offence at the time.
1: Sure. But
4: sometimes you live once and you've just
1: got
4: to trust your team.
1: Yeah.
4: Anyway, all good fun.
1: Yeah. Thank you so much, Tony. That was awesome.
2: And that's a confession, yeah? That's first time that story's been told.
1: Yeah, that's right.
2: Statute of limitations.
1: Yeah, that's really good.
2: Yeah.
1: He would have had some sleepless nights.
2: Oh, yeah.
1: Good on him. William, go ahead.
5: Oh, hello, James. How are you?
1: Good, good. What happened in 1999?
5: Well, 1999, I was at work in Canberra working with the Australian Electoral Commission. Mm-hmm. And the boss, everybody else was away in the section at the time, and the boss stuck his head out the window and said, hey, you, come here, we need you. We need you to go to Darwin to support the UN on the referendum on the separation of East Timor.
2: Timor, yeah.
1: Oh, okay.
5: Yeah. So that was fantastic fun.
1: Was it?
5: Fantastic.
1: Why?
5: Hey?
1: Why? What was so interesting about it?
5: Well, because it was such an important event.
1: Yeah.
5: For the birth
2: of a nation.
1: Yeah, right. Yeah.
5: Yes, indeed. Indeed.
2: And they had no systems, did they? Like there was no government, there was no nothing, there was no transition period. It was just like, all right, you want it, you got it, set up your government.
5: Yeah.
2: So that's amazing.
5: Yeah, well, the only sort of government that they might have had in those days was the UN.
1: Mm. Yeah, right. Look, thank you very much, William. That was fantastic.
2: Yes.
1: Time for one more from Greg. What was happening in 1999?
2: All the blokes today. What? Yeah, women not doing anything they want to share in 1999.
1: Yeah, that's unusual because last week we had lots of women and men.
2: You would think with all these marriages there were at least some happy women that year too. Sorry, Greg.
1: Greg, what happened in 1999?
6: Good afternoon, Jane. Good afternoon to your very pleasant colleague.
2: Thank you.
6: This is a... Per, this is

0: broad comment, not a personal comment. 1999 was a huge year for businesses large and small because they all had to change their corporate systems to be ready for the introduction of the GST on the 7th of July 2000.
1: Of course, because the Howard government... Howard was elected in 1995, then ran on the GST in 1998, and then it, as you say, took a couple of years to come in.
0: That's right. And so didn't matter whether you're a big business or a small business, you had to change all your systems.
1: Yeah.
0: And one could imagine there would have been all sorts of little project teams going in different entities, and everybody was racing the clock to be ready for the... First of July in 2000, and look, as a even broader comment, and you can check the accuracy of this, I'm just guessing, but this could have been the turning point where everybody's working hours started to get longer, not shorter.
1: Yeah, because we were all doing compliance on the GST.
2: Well, it was 10% on top of everything, wasn't it?
1: So it's
2: the hours you got to give your boss.
1: Yeah. Hey, thank you very much, William. Good to get that significant factor.
2: Yeah.
1: That was great, Carolyn.
2: Thank you
1: very much.
2: Thanks for having me. That was great.
1: So you'll be back in a couple of weeks, and we'll pick another year.
2: I will. Should we pick a year now?
1: 1326. No. Yeah, you can pick one.
2: Well, I think since that Prince song was written in 1982, let's work out what was happening in 1982.
1: 1982.
2: Yeah.
1: All right. Great. All right, 1982 it is. Next time, Carolyn Swindell, writer and comedian. Thank you so much.
2: Thank you.
1: Let's get the latest news headlines. Good afternoon, Adam Story.
3: Afternoon, James. The Premier says the death of a young police officer in inner Sydney last night is terrible news for police officers across the state. 20-year-old Mia Lay died when the marked car she was travelling in hit a tree on Gibbon Street in Redfern at about 1:30 this morning. The state's housing minister has expressed her sadness at the death of an 11-year-old boy last night after a shooting in Sydney's northwest earlier this week. Police say the boy died in hospital at around 8 last night after he was found at a unit in Norwest on Monday with a gunshot wound to his face and neck. And the Prime Minister has referenced the recent OpenAI hack of Medicare at the UN General Assembly as he repeated his call for AI regulation. Anthony Albanese has identified climate change and AI as two key global challenges just 2 days after US President Donald Trump told the same forum that both concerns were a hoax. More news at 3.
1: Adam, before you go, I witnessed a fight that I'll tell the listeners about in a moment, but I had the thing of... do I intervene or not? And sometimes we get that if there's something dramatic like a fight, and often the best strategy is not. But sometimes we get with other things like, you know, someone says something kind of racist or unpleasant or something, and you think, do I? So I wonder if you have an attitude. I mean, I'm usually a bit cowardly. What do you have an attitude on these things?
3: To be honest, I don't think I've ever intervened. I've prevented a fight.
1: Right, so you could see it brewing.
3: I could see it brewing.
1: Come on, boys.
3: Yeah, come on. We're not going to do this, are we?
1: That's good.
3: Yeah.
1: I got there too late.
3: Yeah, it was a real sort of dad's, dad moment.
1: I just think it's
3: with two other grown men. Yeah.
1: Right, that'd be good. I think it's a really interesting dilemma.
3: Because I didn't want them ruining my night, so that's why I intervened.
1: Yeah.
3: Now, what was the other one?
1: Well, so I saw
3: intervening.
1: Someone says something.
3: Look, no,
1: and
3: I've never.
1: Stops and you think,
3: fortunately, I've never had to intervene in that sort of situation, but I probably would.
1: Yeah, well, I think it's a real test. I've failed it sometimes where people have said something, and you think, oh, you shouldn't say that, and I should say you shouldn't say that, but I'm a bit socially anxious about it.
3: Yeah, no, I used to be a bit timid like that, but no, not anymore.
1: Okay.
3: Yeah, if something. Right. Something gets my goat.
1: Okay. Well, let's go out tonight more.
3: We'll
1: go looking for trouble and we'll see if you're as brave as you say you are.
3: And when we find it, I'll have to deal with it and you'll just be...
1: I'll be away.
3: Having a cappuccino somewhere.
1: Thank you, Adam.
3: Yeah, that sounds like fun. Yeah, let's do that.
1: Okay, good on you, mate.
3: Okay.
1: Adam Story, he'll be back at 3. So this is what we want to explore in the last section of this week. And that it's that dilemma when something happens and you don't know whether to intervene or not. So I'll tell you what's inspired this. About 50 metres from where I stand now, through the glass in Parramatta Square, there is a giant chessboard. So, you know, those ones where, what is it, would be about 5 metres by 5 metres and

0: and the kings and the queens come up to your thigh and the pawns come up to your knee. And, you know, people walk across it and they move. And there's often, it's often men who play there, and they're often older men. Like I'd say in their 70s, some of them, 60s, 70s, maybe even 80s. And it always looks like a lovely scene. I walk past it now and people are studying the board and then walking over and lifting up their knight and, you know, moving it to the place, and the other person rubs their chin and then, you know. I walked past it the other day and there were two elderly men having a fair dinkum fight, like punching fight, in the middle of the chessboard, mid-game, knocking over rooks and bishops. They were going flying and pawns and just punching each other. And I thought, oh, my gosh, what should I – and there were – there's always a number of people waiting for the next game. There were about five or six of them, again, elderly men, and they were just watching. And I thought, should I – and then they got each other in – last time I've seen this was about grade four, a mutual headlock. That is, they each had each other in a headlock and neither were looking – letting go. So it kind of looked like a four-legged, two-headed monster. You know, they looked like their bodies were merging, but there were two heads being held by each other's arms. And I didn't intervene. I walked on to the end of the square. It's my morning tea, little walk. And then I walked back. And by that time, a security guard had come out of, emerged from maybe the library and had separated them. And off they went. They, you know, went off in, I think, separate directions. And I was thinking about that, what I, you know, whether that should be me, whether I should have gone in or whether it was asking for trouble. And I mean, whenever you're intervening in a something with it, it's physical, you feel a bit like it's high risk. But then another thing happened to me this morning. I was walking to work along a busy road, but intermittently busy, right? In the sense that when the lights are red at the nearest intersection, there's no traffic. And then when the lights turn green, suddenly this wash of traffic comes down. And you know how you sometimes see joggers on the road, kind of, I guess the jogger was technically in a bike lane, but in Sydney, bike lanes are usually pretty, pretty more, you know, a bit of paint on the road, and not everyone really, they're not like safe spaces. And well, they are, but they're not separated from the road and they're not always safe. And this, you know, you sometimes see a jogger on the road, and you think, okay, if they're jogging against the traffic, at least they can see what's happening. This guy was jogging, like, pretty fast down the road, right on the outside of the bike lane with his back to the traffic. And I thought, that's the dumbest thing I've ever seen. Like, he doesn't know what's coming. Might have even had ear pods in, which would have made it even dumber because you can't hear what's coming. And, you know, you're relying on the cars, which could be going 60. And I felt like I should have said to him, mate, watch out, like, that's dangerous. But I didn't. And I hope he's okay. I mean, he probably is. But again, I thought, should I intervene there? So that's one, fight's one example. That's one example. I guess the other example that's maybe more common is just when you're at, you know, you're somewhere out, someone says something that just seems to be, you know, not really like maybe a little bit racist or sexist or something, and you think, oh, should I say, oh, that's not really appropriate, but then you feel like, oh, I'm a policeman and everyone can, you know, everyone will, you know. So there's that as well. So I'm just interested in hearing your thoughts and experiences about intervening in those situations, whether you've intervened in a fight or a potential fight, and whether, you know, whether you haven't and whether you think that was the right thing. I kind of think it was the right thing for me the other day, whether you've intervened other times, whether you've intervened when people have said something, and I don't know, can we work out some guidelines to help us? Because it'll probably happen again. 1-300-222-702 is the phone number, and the text 0467-922-702. Philip says, James, maybe you could have walked up to the board, castled, put the queen where it can be taken by a pawn, then walked off. Confusion, laughter reigns supreme for the fighters. That's a really good idea, Philip. Like, just do something wacky that distracts their attention from whatever they were fighting about. I like that. PJ, what about you?
1: Yeah, I always feel that you should do what is righteous, as in, those two guys were being stupid and immature, so let them get on with it and that sorted out. But if you saw, like I said to your producer,

0: Yeah.
1: I often see kids on their way home from school or on the way to school bullying other kids, and I'll always just pull up and yell out to them, "Hey, cut it out, or I'll come over there and kick your ass," you know?
0: Yeah, right.
1: And
0: yeah.
1: I hate bullies in any form.
0: Me too.
1: When it comes to people's comments, a lot of people these days say, "Oh, that's racist." And I go, well, under what circumstances is that, you know, is that they're saying? A lot of people now are not really judging people on race. They're judging certain lots of people by the actions that they're taking. And it just so happens that those actions have been taken by a minority of a certain type of people.
0: All right, Pajab. Well, I mean, I think the point about... I mean, I think the interesting point, thank you for your call, the point PJ made is that the distinction between two people being idiots kind of equally, like I didn't see you started this fight, whether someone picked on another person or they were both kind of at fault and went into it. But yeah, seeing bullying, it's a much stronger incentive, I think, to intervene. What do you think? What have you done? 1-300-222-702 is the number, and the text 0467-922-702. Paul says, I once got engaged in a tug of war with another guy over an item in a council cleanup. I let him have it because I didn't want to escalate. Wow, a tug of war. And David says, the correct modern response to the old time chess fight is to film it and post it online. Sadly, that is true, but I'm glad I didn't do it. Cynthia, hi.
2: Hello.
0: Hi, what happened?
2: Well, I was with my son and his wife up at Avoca on Saturday afternoon. We were sitting in the annex of a fish and chip shop having lunch. And there were groups of beach kids milling about. And after about half an hour or so, a fight broke out. Girls screaming, fists flying, you know, the whole thing. Just about 4 metres from us. My son got up from the table.
0: How old's your son?
2: Didn't say a word.
0: How old's your son? Walked.
2: He's 37.
0: Yep.
2: He is 6'3".
0: Yeah.
2: Walked into the middle of the melee.
0: Wow.
2: Grabbed the nearest guy, picked him up in a bear hug with his arms pinned to his side so he couldn't move, lifted him up, carried him out to the, you know, beyond the perimeter of the fight.
0: Wow.
2: The guy stood there dumbfounded and the rest of them just looked and thought, what has just happened? And it stopped immediately.
0: How did you feel about his actions?
2: Oh, pretty proud.
0: Yeah. That's wow.
2: He got several pats on the back from
0: that's,
2: other diners.
0: I like it. I mean, if I was confident, it sounds like he knew what he was doing and he could do it in a way that, like, the bear hug thing is very clever because it just immobilizes someone and therefore stops the conflict, right? And then taking them away rather than trying to, you know, it's very hard to reason with people who are very angry with each other. So you just take one away. I want his phone number next time I see something.
2: Yeah, just took the heat right out of it.
0: Sounds like he was very well raised, Cynthia. Well done.
2: He is a beautiful boy.
0: I'm sure he is. Thank you so much for that. Mark is next. G'day, Mark.
3: G'day, James. How are you?
0: Good. What do you think?
3: I'll set the scene. I was over in London, first time backpacking around, first day there. Someone had talked us into getting the best fish and chips in London at Camden Markets. I was sitting there and then I remember a scuffle broke out in a pub across the road. Ran across to see what was going on because I was curious. And, some big skinhead bloke with Doc Martens had stepped in to stop these two blokes having a go at each other, and they basically stabbed him to death right in front of us.
0: Oh, my goodness.
3: Yeah, and it was kind of the perfect or, you know, the best example of, you know, don't intervene, you know, to get yourself in trouble.
0: Yeah.
3: And it's stuck with me for about 30 years now, of just like, you know, telling my kids and everything, don't get into something that, you know, it might turn really, really tragic.
0: You've got to do a risk assessment. Like everyone does about a million risk assessments of all sorts of things every day, crossing the road, whatever, you know, whether to hold the handrail when they're walking down the stairs. But that one, when people are emotionally elevated, when they're angry, they are thinking differently, and so many people will do things when they're angry that they would never do when they're not angry, because your whole mindset changes. So it's very sensible advice to be cautious.
3: Yeah. I mean, the guy was – he was about a foot taller than the other two.
0: Yeah.
3: And, they both set on him when even they were arguing with each other. So it's just you can't control.
0: Yeah.
3: You know, you can't control them.
0: Yeah, it's a really good point. Thank you so much for calling up, Mark. We are talking about whether you see things, whether you intervene, things that you don't like, things you think are wrong, whether it's two people fighting, bullying, even someone saying something that you think is inappropriate. The number 1300 222 702 and the text 0467 922 702. Judy, hi.
4: Hi.
0: Hi, what happened?
4: Yeah, so I went into the club and with a group of people, and we signed in, and then another group came in to sign in, just two men and their wives, and let them use my card, and he said, "Oh, thanks, show us your tits."
0: Oh.
4: And I said, why are you saying that?
0: Yeah.
4: And the person at the desk said, "You'd better leave." So they left. And the group of them went outside, and the other men not punched him, but just yelled and screamed at him and told him, "Look, we can't go out now because of what you said." You've just got to be careful with what you say to people, don't you?
0: Yeah, you really do. And that would be, I mean, in an awful situation like that, often we react instinctively, don't we? And you stood up for yourself and in an utterly appropriate way. For some people, the instinct would be, okay, don't say anything, don't create trouble. I mean, it's so hard to know what the right thing to do is, isn't it?
4: Yeah. But just saying, why would you say that? I mean, the wives were at him and everyone just pounced on him at once. So all I had to do was say a few words and that was it. So I think you've got to say something.
0: Yeah. Good on you, Judy.
4: Thanks a lot.
0: Yeah, you did the right thing by the sounds of it. Thank you very much. Hi, Pam.
5: Hello.
0: Hi. What happened?
5: Well, we were out shopping this morning just in a shopping centre, and my husband went to pay at the counter, and the girl serving him was very, very upset, he said. She was in tears and shaky, and he asked, you know, "Are you okay? Can I do anything to help you?" No, it's fine. So he bought his item and we went back to, you know, to leave the shop, and he said, "I'm really worried, you know, I'm just worried about her." So I went back and I had to stand in line for a little while, and I explained to her how my husband was concerned because she was so upset, and she said she didn't need any help. Something had happened earlier that day that had upset her, but she was okay. So I said, "Well, you know, we just wanted to check that you were safe and you were okay." So,
0: oh, good on you.
5: Yes. And that's the story. It was a little story, I guess, but we were really glad that we did ask her and that I went back and she was insistent that she was okay.
0: Yeah. Look, it's funny. I think of this when sometimes you see something by the side of the road and you're running late and there's these two competing things going on in your head. If you're driving, you think, "I've got to get home quickly," or "I've got to get to work quickly," or whatever you're going. But you also think there's someone in need. And sometimes if you delay for even in a car, a couple of seconds, it's too late. And you think, "Oh, I'm an inhuman monster. I just drove past that person."
5: So it's good.
0: Good on you for doing the right thing.
5: Thanks, James.
0: Yeah, nice to talk to you. Thank you. Sue, what happened to you?
6: Oh, it's about 20 years ago when I was in.
0: Oh, so we will come back to you, I promise. It's just not a great line, so I'll just put you on hold for a tick and we'll try and sort it. Steve, hi.
7: How are you, James?
0: Yeah, good. What happened?
7: I was sitting down having a meal or at a cafe, but in front of a bus stop, a 16-year-old drops a bit of paper. I said, "Hey, pick it up." "I'm not going to pick it up," in a 16-year-old language. I said, "Look, you got to pick it up. You know, it'll go to the waterways. I'm not going to pick it up, you know." So I picked up and gave it to him and said, "This is how you do it," and I put it in the garbage.
0: Nice.
7: About 3 weeks later, he approaches me in the street, introduces himself.
0: Yeah.
7: Apologises to me.
0: Nice.
7: And about 3 weeks after that, he asks how my wife is, and then 6 months after that, I meet him in Sutherland by accident, And he said, can you escort the girlfriend home, make sure she gets home safely? Thank you.
0: That's so good.
7: And to this day, when he ever sees me in the street, ask me how I am.

0: That's awesome. Do you know what I love about that, Steve? You didn't escalate the conflict. You just modelled the behaviour you thought was right. And even if there was a little bit of, you know, who are you to tell me what to do in that, in him, he went away and he obviously thought about it.
1: Yes, and still remembered the incident and thought about it enough to apologise. And and now when he says to his fans, don't drop rubbish.
0: That's fantastic, Steve. I love that. There's something in that for all of us. G'day, John. What happened to you?
2: Good afternoon, James. It was some years ago when I had a young family and we were driving home about midnight. And there was a guy in the middle of the roundabout sort of laying down. So I dropped, it wasn't far from home, so I dropped the family home and then I went back to the roundabout and he'd been bashed and robbed, was a bit worse for wear, and he didn't want to call the police or make a fuss or call an ambulance. So I just put him in the car and drove him home.
0: Oh, good on you.
2: Yeah.
0: Yeah. And did you, this sounds like a stupid question, but did you think about it all the time or are you just acting? Do you know what I mean?
2: It's a good question because I think 80, 90% of me was worried about him.
0: Yes.
2: 10% was me showing my kids what you should do.
0: Yeah, right.
2: Yeah.
0: Yeah. Oh, that's good. And I wonder, I bet they remember it.
2: Well, it was 20 years ago. They're in their 30s now. But you know what? I might ask them.
0: Yeah. You should. And I bet they do. And good on you, John. Thank you very much. Just time for one or two more. We're talking about times you've intervened. You know, something's happened. You've seen someone in distress or a fight and you've had to decide whether to go and help them or not. Andrew, g'day.
3: How are you going, James?
0: Good. What happened?
3: So many, many years ago when I worked for the railways here in New South Wales as a train driver, it was sort of early afternoon. It was a group of school teenagers having a fight in one of my trains, and it was a rather big one. We had to call the police, and a very nice Islander man came up and asked what was going on. Mm. And after I explained what was happening, he said, oh, can you hold on to these for me? And handed me four folders of paperwork and promptly marched down towards where the fight was.
0: Okay.
3: And I'm sort of going, oh, well, this is interesting. Suddenly one child came flying out, followed by two more. And then the guy came out with two in each hand and sort of dropped them on the platform like two bags of sugar. And wow. I sort of went, oh, well, that's quite interesting. Mm-hmm. And it turned out he was on his way to a job interview. And because of the fight, we were running late. Yeah. And the guard and I both gave him our information to sort of say to the interviewer, look, if anything's asked, this is the reason why type thing.
0: Right.
3: He wound up getting a job. The guard and I both wound up getting into trouble because that wasn't the way we handled things.
0: Right.
3: And a few kids woke up with a few headaches the next morning.
0: Wow, that's really interesting. Thank you very much, Andrew. John, what happened?
4: James, good afternoon. When I was about 16 or 17, I used to work at Yagoona at a TV spare parts shop, and we used to sell all these little tiny components, and we used to post them to all the TV repairmen. And when I went to the post office, Yagoona post office, I knew all the staff there, and I used to walk in the back door, weigh all my parcels up behind the counter, put the weight on them to help the guys out, and then they just put the stamps on. So in comes this guy in a balaclava. I thought, oh, one of the posties playing a joke. He jumps up on the counter. Of course, there was no glass screens back then. Jumps up on the counter, points this sawn-off rifle at my face and says, give me all the money.
0: Oh, no.
4: And I wasn't about to say, sorry, mate, I don't work here. Yeah. I'm just behind the counter.
0: Yeah, right.
4: So I pulled all the drawers up and said, now, mate, go for your life.
0: Yeah.
4: So he's jumped down. He's taken all the money out of there. Hmm. And then he's ran out the front door, Yagoona post office. I've gone out the back door and I've looked around the corner very sheepishly. Oh, there he goes. You know, watched him. Went down behind Coles New World Supermarket, whatever it was, and watched him drive out and got the number plate. So I had all the information the police wanted.
0: Wow.
4: And I've still got the letter from the Postmaster General back then to my boss telling me what a good job I did.
5: Wow. Yeah.
4: Pretty scary.
5: I bet it was.
4: I mean, I was just there. What did I get? What was I going to do? Say, mate, I don't work here. I'm only behind the counter because I'm an idiot. He wasn't going to believe if I said I didn't work
5: here.
4: Yeah,
5: I know. I got you. That must have been terrifying. Oh, good. Well, good on you, John. Look, thank you for all your calls about that. I think the general rule is, you know, it's good to do what you think is right, but it's also good to be cautious. In Newcastle, you hear Kylie Morris, statewide New South Wales, Jess Maguire, in the Illawarra, Fairley Hamilton. I'm on holidays next week. Brooke Boney will be filling in. I'm sure you'll enjoy her company, and I'll be back the week after that. Have a wonderful afternoon. Tom Aridi will be hosting Drive, of course, in Sydney. G'day.
6: Hello, mate. Well, you got a big plan for your holiday?
5: No.
6: What are you going to do?
5: No. Well, my wife's been away for a month. She'll be back. So I felt it would be rude.
6: And she, for you just to bail suddenly.
5: Yeah. she can't go away because she's only home for a week.
6: Yeah.
5: So it would be. And I feel just like
6: a staycation. Rest. Yeah. You and I both next week.
5: So, oh, you won't be here either?
6: No, yeah. But similarly, like,
5: should we hang out?
6: Well, yeah, let's just jam or something. Yeah.
5: I feel like we only
6: really hang out for 5 minutes a day. Yeah. I feel like we should. Yeah, no, it's yeah, because Naz is still at work and the, you know, Lockie's at daycare, so it's just gonna be a bit of a hanging around thing, I guess.
5: Yeah, right. Have you got an activity, a project?
6: Been given a substantial list of chores for around the house. Okay. So that'll keep me busy.
5: Well, you can do that.
6: Yeah, yeah. Oh, enjoy. I hope it all goes well for you.
5: I hope yours goes well.
6: Thank you. Thank you. It's been a while since I've actually done a staycation, so to speak. Usually we plan something, you know, but
5: I have to confess something.
6: Yes.
5: I spied on you today.
6: You spied on me.
5: So I heard you talking about Richard Glover's new book.
6: Yeah.
5: And I'd contacted Richard and said, do you want to come on about your new book?
6: Oh.
5: And he was saying, oh, yeah, I think there might be a bit in with Drive. So I emailed him because I overheard you and said, pretty sure Drive are having you on. If they dump you, we're still here, but you can go on them if you want.
6: How awkward would that be if Drive dumped Richard Glover? sorry, mate, but I can guarantee we have not dumped having a chat with Richard Glover about his book on Drive.
5: Really interesting book.
6: It really is, actually.
5: I also said I'm going to keep eavesdropping, and if I hear any, like, tricky questions, I'm going to alert him.
6: Yeah. Oh, great. All right. Well, thank you for being generous with the heads up there. I have to be careful what we say in the office.
5: Yeah.
6: It is good. It's not for a couple of weeks, but the book sounds really good, actually.
5: Yeah. It's about the history of
6: parenting advice.
5: Parenting advice.
6: Yeah. He's gone through, like, a century of what everyone used to be told in terms of parenting. And it's amazing. It's really, really good. So yeah, that's coming up. That's something to look forward to in a couple of weeks. Yeah. Thank you for your honesty though.
5: Pleasure.
6: I appreciate it.
5: I had to. Yeah, my last thing before going on holidays, I should be honest to you.
6: Thank you. Yeah, well, if by the off chance 702 Drive says, sorry, Richard Glover, we're full today, I'll let you know, and it's all yours. Well, it's all yours.
5: I mean,
6: unlikely.
5: He kind of deserves it after setting the agenda on that show for 20 years.
6: I feel
5: just to feel like what it feels like to be, you know, excluded.
6: It will be weird doing it. It's funny talking about it.
5: You'll feel very self-conscious.
6: Yeah, because it will be weird because he's on the other side of the desk. It's like, do you want to swap for a minute? This is strange. The whole thing's going to be weird.
5: I guarantee you'll be thinking, is he thinking that if he was sitting here, he would have asked that question better?
6: 100%. 100%. It is actually going to be quite special because when we had our little boy, Richard was actually very invested in our journey, in Naz's journey as a mum who was blind and used to interview Naz like every month about how it was going as a mum.
5: Yeah, right.
6: And then what do you know? He's written a book about parenting. So it's actually going to be really special. Yeah, maybe. We'll see how we go.
5: What are you doing today?
6: So we're going to chat. We've got a train story after the news about building trains again in New South Wales in Sydney, right? But it's funny because I was talking to one of our producers outside, a proud Novocastrian, and I said, "Oh, they used to build trains in Broadmeadow, didn't they, in Newcastle?" And she went, "There's a problem with what you just said."
5: Yeah.
6: I said, "What do you mean?" She said, "It's Broadmeadow, not Broadmeadow."
5: Oh,
6: Broadmeadow.
5: Jeez.
6: Emphasis on the meadow.
5: Gosh.
6: And not on the broad. Well, this opened up a whole discussion about the suburbs around Sydney and beyond that people just chronically pronounce wrong.
5: I think emphasis is a tricky one, but
6: emphasis
5: sure,
6: is hard.
5: Let's go with it.
6: I've been saying Broadmeadow my whole life. No, it's Broadmeadow, and the Novocastrians would notice, apparently. So that's one.
5: So there's a difference between Balgowlah Heights and Balgowlah Heights.
6: Yeah, yeah. I reckon that made all the difference. Yeah. There you go. Okay. I've always said Kooringai, and everyone's saying, no, it's Kooringai.
5: Well, I don't think you're drawling enough.
0: Yeah, like exactly. If you're drawing properly, you'd never get the guy. You'd be careering around, peter out the end.
6: That's the old newsreader trick. Just kind of go, and then, it doesn't matter how you pronounced it. Yeah, so we're going to have a chat. We've got a rail manufacturing story coming up about the about train manufacturing resuming in New South Wales to build the new fleet of Sydney trains. But off the back, I'm just keen to hear people's thoughts. There's Sydney suburbs that are just chronically mispronounced.
0: Yeah, yeah.
6: Victoria's a hard one, I reckon. Castlemaine instead of Castlemaine. Reservoir, they say reservoir.
0: Sans Souci.
6: Sans Souci.
0: Brighton.

0: Adam Storey with ABC News. The Premier says the death of a young police officer in inner Sydney last night is terrible news for police officers across the state. 20-year-old Mia Lay died when the marked police car she was travelling in hit a tree on Gibbon Street in Redfern at about 1:30 this morning. Constable Lay and a 24-year-old male constable who was driving the car were on their way to a reported vehicle theft in Glebe in Sydney's inner west. Chris Minn says he is devastated for her family.
1: She was a serving New South Wales police officer of distinction. She was respected by her colleagues, she'll be missed by many, and she was doing her duty for our state.
0: The Prime Minister says the government isn't jumping at hypotheticals as President Donald Trump considers an export ban on diesel. Earlier this week, Mr. Trump backed the idea of a ban on diesel exports from the US, which is being floated by some Republican politicians ahead of the midterm elections in November. The US is the world's largest exporter of diesel. Mr. Albanese has told News 24 the government accepts there are pressures on fuel across the board.
2: We're not going to jump at hypotheticals. But what we have done is diversify the range of purchases that we have made. Purchases from places as wide as Nigeria and the Netherlands, as well as from our traditional partners.
0: Labor frontbencher Murray Watt has defended the government's timing in announcing a breach of a Medicare data portal by an OpenAI artificial intelligence agent. The breach occurred in June, but OpenAI didn't inform Services Australia until almost 2 months later on the 10th of September via email. The coalition has questioned why the government didn't announce the breach sooner, but Senator Watt says the timing is not related to the Prime Minister's push for global AI safeguards at the United Nations.
3: We don't want to be going out half-cocked and providing information that turns out to be incorrect. We wanted to understand exactly what had happened, what information had been accessed, whether it was a malicious attack or not. And once we had that information available, that was the appropriate time for to make it public.
0: Qatar has rejected accusations it's trying to turn public opinion against Israel. A Qatari foreign ministry spokesman says the Israeli Prime Minister Benjamin Netanyahu's repeated attacks on Doha are just diverting attention from Israel's responsibility for policies on the ground. Mr. Netanyahu claimed in his address to the United Nations General Assembly that Qatar was spreading lies and backing the Palestinian militant group Hamas. Back home, a long-time friend of former Sydney police officer Beaudelmar Condon has told his trial about his behaviour in the months before the alleged double murder. Leah Harris reports.
4: Beaudelmar Condon denies two counts of murder and is accused of shooting Jesse Baird and his new boyfriend Luke Davies with his police pistol in February 2024. The Crown alleges the 31-year-old formed an obsessive and jealous infatuation with Mr. Baird, who'd twice broken things off with him. Today, a long-time friend told the court in November 2024 Mr. Lamar Condon pressured her into allowing him to send a lengthy message to Mr. Baird from her Instagram account claiming he had cancer. She told the court she didn't know what the message said until the following month and doesn't believe Mr. Baird ever read it. The Crown says Mr. Lamar Condon was never suffering from cancer.
0: Police have charged 10 people in a sweeping drug raid across Sydney's southwest. Yesterday, officers backed by the helicopter unit and dog squad conducted search warrants at four locations in Macquarie Fields and Glenfield. Detectives at Campbelltown Police have been investigating the drug trade in Macquarie Fields since July. To sport, and Fremantle and Brisbane footy fans have had one final chance to catch a glimpse of their superstars before the grand final with the teams training at the MCG this afternoon. Ethan White is there.
5: Inside the ground, it's Fremantle fans that are vastly outnumbering Lions supporters as an open captain's run for both sides gets underway. Earlier, thousands of fans lined Melbourne's streets to see the teams in the grand final parade. Both Lions and Dockers supporters say they're confident ahead of tomorrow's premiership decider.
6: Hoping that we can do the three-peat, I think the boys can get it over the line and we can become a dynasty.
7: We are Freo Dockers supporters, so we never say it's a done deal, but we're a big chance.
8: Ah, excited. Looking forward to it. We're going to kill them.
5: The grand final kicks off at the MCG tomorrow at 2:30.
0: And the Swans have stated that all five players they suspended at the end of the season for a breach of club behavioural standards remain eligible to win their club champion award. Isaac Heaney, Chad Warner, Nick Blakey, James Jordan and Riley Bice can still win the Bob Skilton medal. However, all five have chosen not to attend the awards night on October the 1st. To the weather for this afternoon, isolated showers in the far northeast. There's the chance of showers or afternoon thunderstorms about the southern and central areas. Partly cloudy in Sydney, partly cloudy tomorrow. The slight chance of a shower later in the afternoon or evening with a top of 29. That's ABC News at 3:05.
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12: Hope your Friday afternoon is going well. Thank you very much for joining us. Look, tragic news today for the New South Wales Police Force. An officer killed after a crash in Sydney, and that officer has now been identified as Mia Lay.
13: Today is a dark day. It's a very sad day. We've lost a beautiful, young, enthusiastic, and what I've been told, wonderful police officer in New South Wales.
12: That is the Police Minister Yasmin Catley speaking this afternoon. Clearly, listening there, quite emotional herself. The Police Commissioner Mal Lanyon was standing beside her. He was as well. Look, just 20 years old. We'll have an update on what we know so far as those investigations continue. As per normal protocol, this has been declared a critical incident. More on that as that information comes to hand. Also ahead, the return of rail manufacturing to New South Wales. Work is now underway to build the next fleet of Sydney's suburban trains to replace the iconic Tangaras. There's a bit of a change compared to recent times. They will be built here in New South Wales, and that hasn't happened for quite some time. So train enthusiasts and history buffs, this one's for you. We'll take a look at that in just a moment. And I'm looking forward to this as well. So if you're a regular listener to 702 Drive, you would have heard just before the 5 o'clock news most days, we have a federal politics chat with a rotation of different people from Canberra who come in to join us. And one of the people who we speak to on a regular basis is Sarah Eisen. Sarah is the senior political reporter with The Australian. Well, get this. Sarah is also a stand-up comic, and she'll be performing at the Sydney Fringe Festival next week. So Sarah Eisen, with a different hat on, will be joining us before 3:30. And I'm keen to see how this goes, because we're usually talking about some sort of, you know, federal government policy or a heated dispute in question time. We're going to meet a new side of Sarah on today's program.
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14: So you'll hear shortly from the state's chief veterinary officer and her thoughts on the discovery yesterday that three bird species, a tern, a shy albatross and a shearwater, had tested positive at Stockton Beach for H5 bird flu. The government's now responding to 66 separate cases in different locations around the state. You heard yesterday on the show from Mick Roderick from BirdLife Australia and the Hunter Bird Observers Club about the Stockton birds.
15: I have to say this is a pretty significant development. First of all, as I understand it, that's the first detection in any albatross in Australia. The other two birds breed here. Wedge-tailed shearwaters, they breed in there literally tens of thousands. There's something like 50,000 pairs of wedge-tailed shearwaters breed on the islands of Port Stephens. So the wedge-tailed shearwater is a very concerning development. And I also think that's also the first detection in a wedge-tailed shearwater in Australia. So this is something that will have pretty dramatic impacts. And when it starts arriving in things like albatrosses and shearwaters, it's heartbreaking in a little way, but there's not a great deal that

0: we can do.
1: So let's find out more with Dr. Joe Coombe, who's the state's chief veterinary officer. Good afternoon, Joe.
2: Good afternoon. How are you?
1: I'm well. Thank you so much for joining us. Is Mick right, Joe, that these are the first reports of albatross and wedge-tail shearwaters being affected in Australia?
2: That's correct, yes. It's the first detection in these species.
1: So how significant is that?
2: The bird experts are really the people to talk to about the significance of this. And, of course, we're working very closely with the Department of Climate, Energy and the Environment. So they are doing assessments of different species and the risk assessments of those, of the vulnerability of different species to H5 bird flu. They will be able to give a bit more insight into what the significance is, but I guess at this stage we have only detected the H5 virus in a single albatross and single wedge-tailed shearwater. At this stage, we've seen no further cases. Obviously, an event can be defined as a single bird or multiple birds, and in this case, they were single birds. So we'll be continuing surveillance in the area to see whether there's any further signs of the virus having spread to any of those other populations.
1: Joe, how does this normally track? Once it's inside one bird population, do the infections then necessarily spread within that group, or is it not as specific as that?
2: Look, the short answer to that really is we don't know yet in Australia. So we're actually, even though we're now in month four of this response, it's still actually quite early days. So we do know that it's spread through the greater crested tern population across the whole of us, well, the whole of the south of Australia. So it's been detected in those populations in South Australia and Victoria predominantly, but also the vast majority of the detections we've had have also been in those greater crested terns. Mm. So we know it's actually spreading through that population. The other species where we have detected it, certain species of gulls, obviously now a single albatross, a single shearwater, have all been single bird events. So at this point, we've seen no sort of signs of onward transmission through other bird populations. But I guess, you know, elsewhere in the world, it has been found to then spread within other populations. And that might be the case here, or it might not. We have to wait and see. And of course, we can't tell until this sort of plays out for a longer period of time.
1: You're hearing from Dr. Joe Coombe, who's New South Wales Chief Veterinary Officer. Joe, of course, now it's school holidays just. Port Stephens is a major family holiday spot. There'll be lots of locals going to the beaches this weekend. It's going to be a beautiful, hot weekend. What's your advice for the role for the community here?
2: Yeah, look, first of all, I do want to stress that this virus, or the particular strain that we have here in Australia, is deemed to be a very low risk to humans, but it is a flu virus, and of course they can be spread into mammals, including humans. So the main point is to avoid touching any sick or dead birds that are found. And by that, I don't just mean people, but also your pets. So if you have dogs, you know, try and keep them on a lead or get them back if you see any kind of signs of sick or dead birds. So that's that sort of avoid message that we've been putting out since the start of this. So avoid physical contact. Record what you see. So, you know, give a location. If you can take a photo or a video, then do that. And then report it. So on our webpage, we have an online reporting form. So that's on the New South Wales government website. Or you can call the Emergency Animal Disease Hotline, which is 1-800-675-888.
1: Joe, thank you so much for your time this afternoon.
2: Okay, thanks.
1: That's Bye. Dr. Joe Coombe, who's the New South Wales Chief Veterinary Officer. Coming up, well, forget the traditional way of seeing plays, performances and artists. Newcastle likes to shake it up, especially this weekend when the new annual festival gets underway.

It's Joey and Concrete Blonde. We're going to be talking shortly about all the fantastic events, opportunities for a bit of relaxation and distraction that you have across the region this weekend. I wanted to mention an under-18s gig at Broadmeadow that is called the Sonic Swing Festival. It kicks off tomorrow at noon. It's being held at Broadmeadows Rippert Golf at that venue there. So it's an all-ages youth-focused music festival. It's the first time it's happened in the cities. There are all kinds of bands on the lineup. Many of them look absolutely fantastic, including the Spicy Tacos, which is a band of three brothers, I think, from Bar Beach. But also, you might remember on Wednesday, you heard from the band Glycerine. They're also in the lineup. They comprise 5, 13 and 14-year-olds. They're all students at the Hunter School of Performing Arts. They played an original and a cover for us in the studio on Wednesday. Here's a reminder of what that sounded like. Love.

0: talented bands playing at Broadmeadows Sonic Swing Festival tomorrow. But of course, plays and performances will be popping up in all sorts of unexpected places around Newcastle for the next 10 days. That's all part of the new annual that kicks off today. Tori Loudon is the festival director. Hi there, Tori.
1: Hello, thanks for having me.
0: It's very nice to grab you for 10 minutes because I'd imagine that you are particularly busy. How exciting is the atmosphere, though, where you are?
1: Well, I was going to say, yes, we're very busy, but we're very excited. It's all happening. We're getting ready for first night, opening night tonight on Layman Street. Hopefully people know that it's a big free street art party, food, music. We've got incredible artists like Nairi, Janabar, Alexia, who's just been ARIA nominated as a breakthrough artist, and a huge exhibition by Angela Tiatia in the gallery. So, yes, we're hoping lots of people come out. It's a glorious night.
0: It's great weather. You've organised that very nicely, Tori, I've got to say. So this is your second year as the director. How does this year compare to last year's? I know it's like choosing a favourite child, but are you building on what you learned last year to build a better festival this weekend?
1: I think what we did last year was that we took art out into like beloved Newcastle spaces like the ocean baths and parks and beaches, and that worked really well. And so we're building upon that. So I think for me, yeah, this year is an evolution on last year's, but I introduced things like a takeover at the Oriental Hotel. Last year I loved the fact we had a theatre piece down at the Ocean Baths, Could Meet Me at the Baths. It was beautiful. And then this year, as a sort of follow-up extension to that, we interviewed lots of Novocastrians about their love of swimming and our community, joys of, you know, ocean, you know, groups, and how people have dealt with grief and all different types of things through like the sort of, I don't know, medicinal nature of water. And so we've got a beautiful morning dawn break theatre piece by Rosalind Odes, and I would say that is like a companion piece to what we did at the Baths last year.
0: And is that the Sea Stories event?
1: It is. It's Sea Stories. It's absolutely beautiful.
0: So that's at Dixon Park, and the idea is that you come along, you grab a headset, and you get to listen, but listen together as the sun rises.
1: Absolutely. It's a collective experience. And there is something quite special about watching that first dawn break coming up over the ocean and listening to these stories. And it's got a fantastic sort of soundscape to a local composer. So, yeah, it's a very theatrical experience, but it's a very communal experience as well.
0: And are there many tickets left? Is everything sold out? Can people still get along to make some choices for the next 10 days?
1: Yeah, absolutely. I mean, luckily we make a lot of the program free, so you can't actually, you know, be sold out, which is great. So one of the things that's happening tomorrow that I'm very excited about is fast fashion down at the museum. It's called fast fashion, but it's actually all about taking recycled fabric and materials, and you basically make new outfits, you know, fast and furious and imperfect, and then you get to strut your stuff down the catwalk on the hour, every hour. And I am someone who just got a sewing needle stuck in their foot. Luckily, there's not much sewing involved. It's safety pins.
0: Maybe staples and safety
1: maybe
0: pins.
1: Staples.
0: Or gaff tape or something.
1: Yeah. But that's all free. So anyone can just turn up, and like Soak is all free, which is a beautiful series of music performances we have down at the Baths, you know, featuring incredible artists like Hermitude and Kobe D and Karen Lee Edwards. So that's all 5:30, 6:30 every night. Sorry, not every night. Look at the website. Don't quote me on that. But yes, it's all free, so we can't book out, which is great.
0: Yeah, I've got the 26th of September is Hermitude playing alongside DJ Claire O'Brien, and then Jazz Culture for the 27th of September. So Saturday, Sunday for Soak at Sunset by the Baths. Is there anything specific?
1: Yes, and then the following weekend as well.
0: Yes, of course. Is there anything specifically aimed at families that you'd like to mention, Tori, given that the school holidays have just begun?
1: Well, the one I just mentioned, fast fashion, I think that's absolutely all ages, absolutely. I do think Soak is all ages. That was one of the beautiful things about it last year, was that it was really nice seeing whole families turn up and having a dance together.

0: I mean, we have other lots of other family things happening next week. We have Lenny's Country on Wednesday night. Again, it's free. Beautiful First Nation storytelling. There's a lot of things happening at the Newcastle Art Gallery over the weekend. I mean, tonight is family friendly. I'd say a lot of the program is family friendly. You know, we're running workshops all throughout the week. And the other one that I think is great is next Thursday night, the punk night, because that is all ages. And everyone always laments that there's just not enough all ages gigs. So we're trying to do our bit.
1: Lovely. Thank you so much, Tori. Have a great festival.
0: Great. Thank you very much.
1: Cheers. There's Tori Loudon, who's the festival director of the new annual. That kicks off today. Lots of events there. I would suggest that you get along to the website if you want to know more details, but it is a very rich set of offerings. On ABC Newcastle Drive, I'm Kylie Morris. It's great to have your company. It's 26 minutes past 3:00.

0: Now, The Doors from 1968, an excellent year. Time for some news headlines. Here's Bridget Murphy. Hi there, Bridget.
1: Hi, Kylie. Making news this afternoon, Prime Minister Anthony Albanese says the government isn't jumping at hypotheticals as President Donald Trump considers an export ban on diesel. Earlier this week, Mr. Trump backed the idea of a ban on diesel exports from the US, which is being floated by some Republican politicians ahead of the midterm elections in November. Premier Chris Minns says the death of a young police officer in inner Sydney last night is terrible news for police officers around the state. 20-year-old Mia Leigh died when the marked police car she was travelling in hit a tree on Gibbon Street in Redfern at about 1:30 this morning. Constable Leigh and a 24-year-old male constable who was driving in the car were on their way to a reported vehicle theft in Glebe. Today, speaking in Newcastle, the Premier

0: Mayor offered his condolences to her family. And the New South Wales Roads Minister says the main access ramps to the M1 extension have now all opened to traffic ahead of a forecast school holiday rush this weekend. The M1 to Raymond Terrace motorway will undergo its first test in high-volume traffic across the weekend as thousands of extra motorists travel up and down the coast. We'll have more from the newsroom at 4.
1: Thank you, Bridget. 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
4: Long live the Newcastle Knights.
1: Hi there, Dave Anderson. How are you this fine Friday?
5: Oh, fantastic. Like, I think just about everybody else in Newcastle, waiting for that big event coming up tomorrow.
1: Yes. Let's not talk too much about it, Dave. I don't want to put the mockers. Sorry?
5: The Aussie Rules final.
1: Oh, the Aussie. Is that the final
5: big
1: to
5: event
1: which you
5: tomorrow?
1: Refer?
5: Oh, no, no, no,
1: right,
5: no. We're talking Sunday for that one.
1: Yeah, I thought so.
5: Oh, but we've got the little baby's just fallen over on the traffic, crossing their mum's just picked her up.
1: But
5: we've got a big weekend here for our Ray Richards Memorial Surf Classic.
1: Yeah.
5: On at Merriweather. It's a much sought after prize. So, everybody's into it, so it's a big day. So just hope we get some waves because it's looking pretty small up here this afternoon.
1: Oh, really?
5: It's been a very busy day. A lot of people, I suppose, the holidays don't exactly start. Oh, well, the posh schools, they went out at the beginning of the week, but the normal schools, yeah, most of them are off today. And, yeah, large numbers at all beaches. And, of course, we'll see the council lifeguards come back on full patrols tomorrow back in at Merriweather and Newcastle Beach. So give you a little bit of extra security there. But this afternoon, that northeasterly sea breeze just starting to strengthen a little bit. It's around 10 to 15 knots this afternoon. Surf conditions, but they're small, choppy and peaky. We're just seeing a little bit of a hint of east swell, giving it that little bit of peaky conditions. Wave size now down to around about 2 foot, maybe just the occasional 3 foot set wave, but we've got a bigger incoming tide that's going to peak at 7:18 tonight, 1.74 metres, and the water is crystal clear in on 18 degrees. If you're really keen for surf this afternoon, you can check out Newcastle Beach off the Alley, South Bar or Pogonoski's, down at Swansea Heads. Northeasterly winds there at 15 knots, the outer bar is rough. You get a 5 p.m. bridge opening with one vessel coming in, 1.5 metre seas and swell, pressure dropping a little bit down to 10.25. And that's because we've got a southerly change coming for Sunday. 21 degrees there and up at Port Stephens. A little bit hazy there. Northeasterly winds at 16 knots. Inside waters are rough. There's no break in the shoals. They're barometer down to 1,024. They got 22 degrees this afternoon. Only 8 nautical miles of visibility and 74% humidity. Tomorrow morning, we should have an offshore wind early before the nor'easters kick in. We'll have high tide at 9 minutes to 8, 1.62 metres. And, of course, southerly change coming late on Saturday night for Sunday.
1: Lovely. Thanks so much, Dave. Take it
5: easy.
1: Cheers. There's Dave Anderson with a report on what the surf is looking like.
2: Weather.
1: So today, mostly clear weather-wise. A slight chance of a shower early this evening and the chance of a thunderstorm early later on as well. Light winds. Tomorrow, a sunny morning with a slight chance of a shower in the afternoon and evening and the chance of a thunderstorm again in the afternoon and evening too. Light winds becoming northwest to southwesterly, 15 to 20 kilometres an hour in the morning, then turning southeast to southwesterly later on. Overnight temperatures falling to between 11 and 15, but daytime temperatures toasty, 27 to 33 degrees. Sunday is cloudy, on the other hand, with a very high chance of showers about the Lower Hunter and a high chance elsewhere. The chance of a thunderstorm in the afternoon and evening, winds south to southeasterly, 20 to 30 kilometres an hour, temperatures reaching between 17 and 22 degrees.
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7: Good afternoon, Kylie. Well, good news, no major problems on the roads at the moment. The Taro on-ramp to the M1, that has opened. Traffic's flowing well, so no problems on that. 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
1: Now, will you be getting up bright and early for the Stockton Sunrise Run in the morning? It's a bit further than your average Saturday park run. Helen O'Neill will be in next to tell you all about that and all the rest of the local weekend sport.

0: And it's a goal! What a time to be alive!
1: For Daniel Ricciardo, the shoe's coming off already.
2: It's a super shot! Oh my goodness! This could be one of the tries of the season!
3: Now, whether you're heading to the Hunters AFL fields, Merriweather Beach, or getting up bright and early for the Stockton Sunrise Run, there is a packed calendar of local sport this weekend. That's not even mentioning the Mighty Knights taking on the Panthers on Sunday. Helen O'Neill has dropped in with all the need-to-know details. Helen, AFL fans from across the country will be in town this weekend, so it's not all about rugby league.
4: Not all about rugby league, not in this town, you know that, Kylie. There's big banners all around number one, so I just made a few inquiries, and it's the National Masters, and they come from all over the country, around about 1,400 players, plus officials. It's in divisions, different divisions, been Masters from fairly young, 30 over. They're playing at number one, Hawkins Oval over there at Wickham, Harker Oval out at Cameron Park, Warners Bay. So anywhere there's an AFL field, these people will be there all week. So look, it's a fantastic event to come to town, and we certainly encourage people to get out and have a look. And they'll be walking around town in their tracksuits when everybody else has got a Knights jumper on. So they will be so identifiable.
3: You'll know who they are. I mean, do you remember this carnival being held in Newcastle before?
4: No, I don't. It circulates around the country.
3: Oh, okay.
4: Yeah, it's a club thing. So Newcastle area will be represented by the Hunter Hornets. That's
3: excellent.
4: Obviously their rep side they put together.
3: Yep.
4: Yeah, so good luck to all those players. And after last weekend's grand finals, I think people probably still got that little flavour, little, you know,
3: yes,
4: the blood flowing through them.
3: For
4: so
3: sure.
4: They'll get down there.
3: Okay, beautiful. Mm. And Stockton, now you were telling me before about this Stockton Run and Triathlon. That sounds like a serious commitment.
4: Not sure. There's different divisions, Kylie.
3: Okay.
4: They've got a sunrise run, which will be really nice, 5 a.m. in the morning on Saturday morning. It'll be held at Stockton and Griffiths Park, so off the ferry and heading in that direction.
3: How long's the run?
4: The run is 10K.
3: Okay.
4: But there's also different divisions in the triathlon. You've got your, you know, the one where you do the 1500 swim, the 4K run, the 10K run.
3: They've got different names, haven't they? There's the aquathlon.
4: The aquathlon actually is ride and swim.
3: Oh, okay.
4: So different to the triathlon where you've got where they include the bike. So, yeah, if you're not
3: I
4: a
3: like
4: bike rider.
3: The idea. I can't imagine ever being able to do an entire triathlon, but I like the idea that you might be able to break them down into bite-sized pieces and swim and run or swim and bike.
4: You're probably surprised.
3: More achievable.
4: You'd surprise yourself. I mean,
3: oh, you're so sweet.
4: Depends what you know what level. You're not obviously going to do Olympic level,
3: no.
4: But the smaller ones. Or a good idea is to start in a team one where someone can do the ride, run, someone else a swim. So that gets underway on Stockton across all weekend around about 5 a.m. There'll be plenty of action over there.
3: I just had a note from Cecilia that the distances for that sunrise run are there's choices 7K, 14K, or 21. 20,
4: yeah, that's right.
3: Yeah.
4: A half marathon.
3: They've thrown the half marathon in. Okay.
4: Yeah, so the main triathlon is 1500 swim, 40K ride, and 10K. Around Stockton will be beautiful. It's a flat course.
3: Yeah, fantastic. So
4: you won't even, you know, no heartbreak hill, no anything. Just have a go.
3: Just a bit of endurance.
4: I think it's good for people who want to get into different.
3: Sure.
4: And Stockton, swimming in Stockton, well, I think it's shark-proof. Do I need to mention that?
3: Yeah, I think it'll be fine. That'll be fine.
4: It's flat. It'll be flat. Although Dave did say there was a subtly coming through on Sunday.
3: Yeah, but he was mentioning earlier that at the moment, anyway, there's not much of a wave around anywhere.
4: Yeah, though you'll be right if you're going in it.
3: Which is an issue for the Ray Richards annual surfing event, which is on as well, right?
4: Yes, Merriweather doesn't work well in a southerly. You know, it's just not a southerly beach. We've seen Surfers many a time coming through the finals always get hit with a southerly. But the Ray Richards Pro, look, for those who know surfing, or even if you don't know, you will have heard the name Mark Richards. So it was his father. He was the inaugural president of Merriweather Surfboard Club. So the founding president, life member. There's been some great winners when you have a look at the Ray Richards Memorial. Nicky Wood, Luke Egan, Craig McMillan, Ryan Callan and Morgan Sibley. Just
3: amazing
4: goes on.
3: Names,
4: Jacko,
3: right?
4: Baker.
3: Yeah, brilliant.
4: So, yeah, Ryan and Jacko, they've kind of won it on and off between the last couple of years. So neither of them are on the main circuit. And I'm not sure Morgan Sibley may be overseas. They've had trestles on. So if he he's not there, it'll be a chance, or it might be a chance for someone else to come through. Sure. There's a lot of young guns, sure, but it'll be worth having a look on Sunday. There'll be plenty of activity up there on the beach.
3: And so much happening on the beaches.
4: Yes.
3: Between Stockton and Merriweather.
4: And, of course, full patrols go up this weekend. Yeah. So if you are heading down, remember the red and yellows. But of course,
3: we were hearing yesterday that I think for the first time there's going to be as many as 40%, as big a proportion as 40% of the lifeguards this season are going to be women.
4: Wow.
3: And that's partly down to this fantastic trainee program that they've been running. Mm. And it's had a real impact.
4: Yes, well, I'm the chaplain up at Cooks Hill Surf mm. Club, so I love it there. And we have each March, International Women's Day, a women's only patrol and women's only this, and the men come along and cook the barbecue. So it's really nice. Mm. Not so much role reversal, it's one in, all in. And I think that's what I love about the surf clubs. And as soon as school holidays are over, of course, the kids are back at Nippers. So we'll just see the beach is booming.
3: Yeah, I mean, I've always noticed, though, that, like, you look at the Nippers and there seems to be a real mix of boys and girls doing that, but then as you get into the later years, it seems to be the blokes who carry on and there are fewer women.
4: Yeah, and that's, not only an observation, but it's also, I think, excuse me, there's evidence of that. Mm. But young Caitlin Reese from Swansea Belmont Club last weekend qualified for the Iron Person event. So she's going to be on the national stage every week while that's on, and there is one of the rounds in Newcastle. But we're talking the red and yellow. We should be talking the red and blue. So really this
3: weekend. Let's move on to the red and blue. I'll just let you have a drink of water. So, this is the preliminary final, which is at Accor Stadium at Sydney Olympic Park. I made a terrible slip up yesterday and mentioned to the weather guy, to Tom, that I thought it was being held in Penrith. I was quickly corrected, rightly, for that. But they are, of course, playing the Penrith Panthers, hence my confusion. So this is Sunday at 4 p.m. and we have been hearing, of course, and we just heard it from Kristen at the Traffic Management Centre, that there are additional train services being run from Newcastle Interchange, departing at midday, just about 12:01, arriving at Strathfield at 2:38, and also an extra train at 12:56, arriving at Strathfield at 3:16 p.m. So roughly at midday and at 1, there'll be extra services on for people who want to take the train down, which isn't a bad way
4: a great
3: to get
4: idea.
3: There, right, on a day like
4: that. Yeah, you just hop off Sydney Olympic Park and follow the crowd, and that's where all the atmosphere is created, is in the crowd. So much support for the Knights. I think at one stage they had, over 60% of ticket sales, 70% was Knights fans. So let's see what happens. So many people are romanticising about a Dolphins. Of course, they play the Roosters tonight, a Dolphins Newcastle Knights grand final. Imagine that. No Sydney team. That'd be so good.
3: It's going to be one for the ages anyway.
4: Oh, it is. It's I think, we haven't so much written the Knights off the last 2 weeks, but gee, they've given everybody heart flutters, but this could be it. You never know.
3: There's momentum there, right? I mean, they've come off two unexpected wins, effectively, so they must be feeling strong going into the game.
4: Oh, they'd have to be. And knowing the amount of support they're going to receive from the town, and, really, people, they've always said you can't win from 7th, 6th, 8th position. Hey, there's always a first.
3: Yeah, absolutely. Oh, fingers crossed. Right. It's been lovely hearing from you, Helen. So much going on. So let's just kind of recap. So there's the AFL Masters National Carnival in Australia. So that means there'll be athletes from all around every other state and territory coming to compete. It's a full week of competitive football. Mm-hmm. And you will no doubt see people who aren't Novacastrians around or Knights fans.
4: Oh, they might be Knights fans.
3: Well, they might be. Well, they might have to be in the red and blue to stay. And then there's the Stockton Run and Triathlon. That's over the weekend as well. There's the Ray Richards annual surfing event at Merriweather. And there is, of course, a big game.
4: Of rugby league. So really, you cannot be bored this weekend.
3: No, you really can't. You really can't. Thanks so much, Helen.
4: Thanks, Kylie.
3: There's Helen O'Neill with an update on all the magnificent sport. Gosh, a lot of art, a lot of culture, a lot of sport all around town this weekend. It's going to be a great one.

0: Two Strong Hearts from John Farnham from 1988. So much great music from him, hasn't there been? Of course, he was the singer of the Little River Band, which is easy to forget. But of course, all part of his storied career. He was that. He played that role from 1982 to 1985. He has won a mighty 21 ARIA Awards. You might have seen that concert last weekend, where lots of different musicians and players came together to honour him. He has been locked in a health struggle of his own. His condition, we're told, has deteriorated in recent months as he fights cancer. Coming up after the news, we're going to be talking about this decision by the state government to fund Beaumont Street CCTV cameras. This is in response to what the government is describing as growing concerns about crime and antisocial behaviour in the area. The trial's going to be conducted at a cost of $230,000. I wonder what you're thinking about that. I'd love to hear from you. You can text me on 0487 99 1233, or you can call on 1300 33 1233. You'll hear after the news from a local publican who's been very keen for those cameras to be fitted.
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0: U2's Desire. Coming up for news, more news at 4 o'clock on ABC Newcastle Drive. It's been very good to have your company for the past busy hour. We're here all the way through to 5 o'clock. If you've got any comments or conversations you'd like to start, you can always text me on 0487 99 1233, or you can call on 1300 33 1233. We will, after the news, be talking about this decision by the state government to fund the Beaumont Street CCTV trial. That's a decision that's been announced by the New South Wales Premier Chris Minns on a visit to Newcastle today.
1: Tim came and saw me earlier in the week and said that there'd been a number of changes in relation to Beaumont Street regarding community safety, extra police patrols, greater outreach, and work with the local council to make it safer after a terrible, terrible death there, I think in 2024. But the missing link was CCTV. It had been suggested that the responsibility for that rested with all the local businesses. In reality, right now, we couldn't put the whole cost on them. Things are hard enough. This seems like a common sense thing to do. We believe it will make people safer in the middle of Newcastle CBD, and it's a important initiative.
0: It's Premier Chris Minns speaking earlier today about CCTV at Hamilton. The terrible death he was referencing was, of course, 22-year-old James Callaghan, who was stabbed and killed on the street after allegedly making a comment about littering on a November night in 2024. Six people were charged over his murder. So you'll hear more about that, and also what else the Premier's had to say about train manufacturing after the news.

0: Item story with ABC News. The Prime Minister has hit back at Angus Taylor's criticism of his handling of the OpenAI data breach. Services Australia was not told by OpenAI about the hack, which occurred in June, until September the 10th. Mr Taylor has questioned why Anthony Albanese, who was briefed about the incident over the weekend, didn't go public with the information until yesterday. Speaking with News 24 from New York City, the Prime Minister has defended his handling of the incident.
1: I say that he needs to act more like a responsible leader of an alternative government if he's going to be taken seriously. This is a unique situation without precedence.
0: Nepal's Prime Minister Birendra Shah has told the United Nations General Assembly that the deadly floods that hit Nepal last month were a warning to the world on climate disaster. Mr Shah has proposed countries led by Nepal, China and India share satellite data, strengthen joint early warning systems and coordinate assistance across the borders in the case of climate disasters. Mr Shah says that Nepal cannot build resilience alone.
2: We are strengthening climate adaptation at local level, and we shall do more to withstand increased intensity and frequency of climate disaster. But Nepal cannot build resilience alone against a crisis made worse by the failure of global governance.
0: Meanwhile, demonstrators have marched to the UN in New York during the Israeli Prime Minister's address to the General Assembly. Ali Crewe reports.
3: As Benjamin Netanyahu approached the podium at the UN General Assembly, scores of delegates walked out in protest against him, leaving him to address an almost empty room.
4: If there are any other moral cowards who haven't yet left this hall, please do so now.
3: Outside, police arrested almost 100 people who were calling for the US to end its military support of Israel while carrying placards that read Free Palestine.
5: We say no to this theology that kills and supports genocide.
3: American actors Susan Sarandon and Hannah Einbinder were among those who were detained.
0: Back home, the Premier and opposition leader have expressed their condolences to the family of a police officer killed in a crash at Redfern in Sydney overnight. Elsie Kennedy reports.
6: The female constable was in a marked police car under lights and sirens when the car crashed into a tree about 1:30 this morning. The constable was a passenger in the car and died instantly. A male constable who was driving the car was taken to hospital in a stable condition. New South Wales Premier Chris Minns says the accident is devastating news and has offered his condolences to the officer's family, friends and colleagues. Opposition leader Kelly Sloan says she's heartbroken and says the officer died working while most of us were asleep, protecting the community. New South Wales Police Association President Kevin Morton says it's a tragic day for all police in New South Wales.
0: Tropical storm Nolo has strengthened to a hurricane in the Pacific Ocean as forecasters warn it could bring catastrophic flooding to Hawaii. Meteorologists are warning that Hawaii's Big Island could see rainfall totals of 380 to 500 millimetres, while the island of Maui could also be hit with life-threatening floods. Residents along Mexico's west coast have also been forced to evacuate their homes as the hurricane approaches. The US National Hurricane Center says heavy rain could also cause life-threatening flooding and landslides in Mexico. To sport, AFL Grand Final celebrations began early in Melbourne today with thousands of Brisbane and Fremantle fans taking to the streets for the annual Grand Final parade. The Lions will be looking for their third consecutive premiership at the MCG tomorrow, facing the flagless Dockers. These Lions fans remain confident despite being outnumbered in a sea of purple outside the MCG today.
7: It's fantastic. This is the second three-peat I'll see, so I'm hoping for it tomorrow. It'll be great.
8: Oh, well, we've done it the last few years. I reckon we can do it again.
9: Our reason for living.
8: Yeah. The whole flight was full of Dockers fans. It's a good atmosphere.
0: The Sydney Swans have stated that all five of the players they suspended at the end of the season for a serious breach of club behavioural standards will remain eligible to win their club champion award. But Isaac Heaney, Chad Warner, Nick Blakey, James Jordan and Riley Bice have chosen not to attend the awards night on October the 1st. Heaney is the favourite to win the club champion award, which would be his third in a row. And in the NRL, Roosters halfback Sam Walker has been named for tonight's grand final qualifier against the Dolphins at Lang Park. He returns 1 month after having ankle surgery. To the weather for this afternoon, isolated showers in the far northeast, the chance of showers or thunderstorms about the southern and central areas. There's the chance of a storm in Sydney this afternoon. Partly cloudy day tomorrow, the slight chance of a shower later in the afternoon or evening with a top of 29. Cloudy with showers Sunday, a top of 19, and a possible shower Monday with a top of 20. That's the latest.

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2: You're with Kylie Morris.
3: Hi there. Well, it sounds like we are all heading into a great weekend. The school holidays have started. I'm hoping that those high petrol prices aren't getting in the way of your plans. I wonder what you're up to. If you'd like to share some itineraries or some recommendations about local destinations that you think more people should know about, do send me a text or you can give me a call on 1300 33 12 33. The text line is 0487 99 12 33. I've just had a lovely text actually from Michael from Belmont. He says that he's been noticing a few bogong moths around his place in Belmont. He says it's been quite a few years since he last had a visit from them, and he was wondering if any other listeners around the Hunter have noticed the bogong's return this spring. I've certainly noticed them at my place. I wonder if you've seen them. Do they bother you? My kids don't like them. They do bounce around a bit noisily at night. But otherwise they are pretty harmless, right? And yeah, it's a familiar sight. I remember going back now a few decades, perhaps in Newcastle, an absolute roaring bogong season where there were bogongs everywhere, all over our ceilings. Maybe you remember that. I think it was in the late 80s. That's the last time I remember a very intense bogong experience. Just to bring you up to date on what's been happening today, Premier Chris Minns has been here in Newcastle. I'll have everything about that for you with Piper Duffy from the newsroom shortly. In brief, the Premier's made two key decisions, one about train manufacturing and the future of train manufacturing here in Newcastle, and a second on the CCTV trial that the state government has decided to fund on Beaumont Street in Hamilton. You'll hear all about that in a moment.

0: There she is, the great, the one, the only, Dolly Parton and 9 to 5. Now, coming up very shortly, we'll be talking about, well, a community campaign for CCTV cameras on Beaumont Street that scored quite the commitment from the state government. The New South Wales Premier, Chris Minns, has announced that he'll fund, or the state government will fund, a $230,000 trial. I'll also be joined by Piper Duffy. She was out of that press conference with Chris Minns. He was also talking about train manufacturing. So stick with it, with us. You'll hear it all shortly.
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2: It's all about the Knights, and this Saturday I want to hear from you. 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
0: So Premier Chris Minns has been in Newcastle today to talk trains. I'll just play you a clip of what he had to say at a press conference earlier in the day.
5: I'd like to see it done as soon as possible. Transport are telling us the early 2030s. We'd like to see it even earlier than that. And our ambition is to have this up and running in the next term of Parliament. So we'll get cracking as soon as possible. And look, I know there's going to be a degree of scepticism about that. However, when we did the train rebuilding and refurbishing program for the Tangaras, there was a lot of scepticism too. That is on time, on budget. It is a massive operation. It's employing hundreds of people. I think a new line's just been established up here in the Hunter. And what I'm hoping is that the public see that we are getting our sea legs back again when it comes to domestic manufacturing.
0: So getting our sea legs back for trains, more trains, Piper. Was that a surprise, that announcement from the Premier? It seems like he's building on what he's announced before about his wishes for the Hunter.
6: Yeah, look, Kylie, I don't think it was a surprise because actually back in July, the New South Wales government and Chris Minns himself actually announced a $12 billion pledge by the state government, which would kind of aim to revive train manufacturing for the Hunter. Mm-hmm. So it was basically building on that. And the region, I'm sure you're aware of and the listeners are aware of, has a really long history of train manufacturing. In fact, the original fleet was actually built in the Hunter region, but that hasn't occurred since 2012 when it was pushed offshore and outsourced to places like South Korea and China. So, basically today Chris Minns was in town to announce that expressions of interest were open for manufacturing firms to design and build that next fleet of suburban trains. But in that little audio snippet, he did basically allude to the fact that, look, there's a state election coming up in 5 months. It's probably unlikely that these approvals are going to get over the line in that 5 month period. So it's more of, I guess you could say, an election promise or commitment.
0: Well, we're seeing train manufacturing becoming an issue that differentiates parties. I mean, One Nation has said that they're not in support of train manufacturing happening in Newcastle. We've heard on this show before that in the view of some of the local One Nation representatives, it's not good business. They would like to build, they say, an export industry out of Newcastle. There are very few details on that, but clearly it is something that various parties imagine that this will be a topic for conversation in the run-up to the election. Something else he announced was something a bit more local, and that is about the government's commitment to fund a CCTV trial in Hamilton's Beaumont Street. Our local businessman Luke Tilse is with us. Hi there, Luke.
7: Hi, how are you?
0: I'm doing well. I'd like to hear what you're thinking about this. Piper, sorry, I'll say goodbye and thank you very much for bringing us up to date with that.
6: Thanks, Kylie. See ya.
0: I'm guessing you're pretty happy with this, Luke.
7: Oh, I am.
0: Can I get you to jump onto the other...
7: Can you hear me now?
0: Yeah, now I can hear you.
7: Hear me now? Okay,
0: yes.
7: Great.
8: So, yes, I am happy with it. But you said before it's a significant investment. It's like quite a lot of money. It's a drop in the ocean for what is actually required. It's great to get it over the line. It's part of the process. But we need so much more for public safety in Newcastle, not

0: So the fact that the state government has come in and that this pilot is happening presumably is a step in the right direction.
1: Look, yes, again, though, I just, this grant program structure that they have, the state government has for outside of Sydney, is basically, I think, a lot of the times an excuse to not actually properly fund programs. And councils are underfunded outside of, like, lots of councils around the state, outside of the Sydney area, are constantly complaining about the fact that they just have to go for these very specific grants when they should be getting a lot more funding allocated to the state itself. Mm. And I can, so I can see why council held off. I hate this watching mum and dad argue while everyone, like the kids starve sort of approach. They announced in April that this was going to happen. State, it was agreed to that state was going to fund it at that point. It's been 6 months of businesses suffering, community residents in absolute, like they've got horror stories of lots of really antisocial behaviour. And women and children being harassed, constant violence, constant really intimidating behaviour. 6 months of this happening after they decide that this is what was their program. I'm actually, I've sort of come across as an advocate for CCTV. I think it's just a part of the thing. I think we need far more police presence, funding for police. I'm not blaming police, but there needs to be multi-millions of dollars thrown at this.
0: Mm, and more, a greater police presence.
1: Yeah, it's not taken seriously.
0: Luke, can I just, I wanted to play out a conversation. Piper has spoken earlier in the day to the local homeless service Soul Hub General Manager, Matthew Talbot, who has a different view about whether or not CCTV is the way forward. She asked him whether he thinks it'll make much of a difference.
2: The short answer is probably not, because the camera is likely just to be punitive. In my opinion, doesn't actually solve the root cause of the problem. It can provide possibly a deterrent, but it's not actually solving the problem of why this antisocial behaviour exists in areas like Beaumont Street. A lot of what we've observed this week just feels quite negative in tone, quite judgmental in tone, quite condemning of vulnerable people in tone. And I really do feel like there could be a lot more of a solution-focused, more positive approach taken to the conversation.
0: There are some differences between the two of you on how you see the issue, but there's some commonality too, right? Because he, like you, is saying, look, there's a surface level kind of management here, right?
1: Mm. Yeah, so look, I agree with a lot of what he's saying. The issue is there's two separate issues at play here. There's public safety in key public spaces of the city and other areas, and then there's intergenerational homelessness, drug addictions, all the problems that these government services are dealing with. And for too long, they've been linked together. We need to actually go, well, this issue of intergenerational inequality and all that stuff, that is a multi, that's going to take like decades to fix. I don't want to have my high streets and other public areas like Gregson Park's another really good example in Hamilton, which has got a multi-million dollar park there, which has now had a campsite set up next to it with stories of like defecating, urinating, like drug taking right 10 metres from a brand new park where children are playing. Like we need, like I...
0: Maybe there needs to be an injection of funds.
1: Massively.
0: Not just the cameras, but also how is it that this is being allowed to develop and these people aren't getting the services or the assistance that they need to stop them from reaching that point, right?
1: Well, look, the thing is, it's like we need to have key public spaces safe all the time. Like I've got like lots of little random ideas. One of them is have a movie rating style set up for key areas. Like Gregson Park could be G-rated during the day so that in that period of time, if there's something going on like that drug taking or whatever around children, there's a massive police response. It's an automatic high priority, you know, and then it's, I don't know, back to MA 15 and plus of a night if you've got your kid playing there of a night, normal response times. Same with Beaumont Street, PG, it could be rated during the day. Other things like you've got, with a natural disaster zone, you have an immediate release of funding that they find if there's a flood, if there is a fire, if there is something like that. We have an unnatural disaster zone which is being caused by massive antisocial behaviour. Why don't we set up something where you get a trigger, where you get X amount of shoplifting, X amount of nakedness, violent behaviour, all that sort of stuff. If that happens in a certain area, in a hotspot, bang, unnatural disaster funding happens, more police get funded in the area until it all subsides. Then the funding goes away. I don't know, something. There's just no plan at the moment. And they just keep putting it on police, putting it on shopkeepers. They take months and months to action anyway.

0: thing. And it's not good enough. And like the empathy he talked about before for these people that are perpetrators, it's not all homeless. There's lots of people that are walking around at the front of my business that are homeless, that never cause problems, never violent, never aggressive. We're not saying that we don't want to, I mean, obviously we want everyone to be housed, but there are certain elements that are often, the word on the street is around Beaumont Street that they're often coming in and just causing trouble. Mm. So I don't care whether it's a football player or someone that's homeless. If you're acting like a degenerate in a public area, key public space, there needs to be something more done.
1: You're hearing from Luke Tilse, a local businessman who's been part of this campaign for better security on Beaumont Street and Hamilton, and reacting to this response from the state government. Chris Minns today has announced that the state government will fund a $230,000 CCTV trial on Beaumont Street. I'd be interested to hear what you're thinking about this. You can always text me on 0487991233, or you can call 1300 33 1233. I haven't established how long this trial is going to run for.
0: I think it's 3 years.
1: Well, 3 years is a fair stretch.
0: Yep.
1: Isn't it? Well,
0: look, I have this real criticism of it. I just feel it's so much about Newcastle, so much like the fact that we're like begging for $100,000. I just find it so, you go down to Sydney, you walk into a metro station and you're blown away by the funding that they get down there. There is just this massive disparity between funding between this city and regional New South Wales and Sydney. And you get Chris Minns, probably got, I was surprised he could pronounce Beaumont Street when he came up here. He's headed back to Sydney now, comes up, announces some stuff. That'll keep him happy for another 6 months. I just feel we are treated as second-class citizens, that the concerns of Novocastrians and people outside of Sydney are just, I don't know, it's like we're a pain in their neck and they're just trying to keep us quiet. And I just think to be begging for $230,000 for something that is so critical, all these businesses have just, like, there's been so much effect on their business, you know? I just find it ridiculous.
1: Well, look, thanks for coming in.
0: Sorry, I'm so negative. The Knights. I hope they win this weekend. God, I'm a negative person. But it is frustrating.
1: No, it's important. It's an important conversation to have. Listen, Luke, thanks so much for joining us.
0: Thank you.
1: There's Luke Tilse reacting to the news today that the state government is going to fund a CCTV trial on Beaumont Street.

Dua Lipa, Dancing the Night on ABC Newcastle Drive. Lots of opportunities for dancing coming up in the city with the new annual festival kicking off tonight. Also, of course, there's that fantastic under-18s festival that is also coming along. That will be in Broadmeadow tomorrow from midday at the Rippett Golf Place. Lots of under-18 bands playing there. You heard from Glycerine earlier. Also, I wanted to share with you some Damien Wright. If you were listening at the start of the week, you might have heard Newcastle's very own world-class flamenco guitarist playing beautifully in the studio. Here's a little reminder of that.

0: There's Damien Wright, who played at the basement for the folk at NEMA on Tuesday night. Really beautiful stuff. Amazing to see someone come in just carrying their guitar, very humbly sit down and just play so masterfully. It was brilliant. Bogong Moths, we're getting a few texts about this. I mentioned earlier that we'd had a text from Michael from Belmont, who's noticed a few Bogong Moths around his place yesterday and today. He says it's been quite a few years since he last had them visit him, and he was wondering if anyone else had been seeing them. And now Ed's written in from Hamilton to say, are these moths that we're seeing actually Bogong Moths? He suspects bogongs are quite a bit larger than the ones he's been seeing around the city, but he says he could be wrong. I don't know, how big are your bogongs is my question for you. You can text me on 0487991233, or you can call on 1300 33 1233. We've also had a text about that Beaumont Street issue, the CCTV decision by the state government to fund a trial there. A listener writing in to say, as one example of the larger question raised, do we know the per capita state level funds distributed to council funds? He says the level, or she says, the level of tech rollout has been done much better in full state departments like education, health, etc. I do not know the answer to that question, but it is definitely worth some in further consideration. So thanks for raising that. Now, Bridget Murphy is here with the news headlines. Hi there, Bridget.
1: Hi, Kylie. Making news this afternoon. The New South Wales Premier says no decision has been made on a location for a factory to build a new fleet of trains in the Hunter. Visiting the region today, Chris Minns announced expressions of interest for manufacturing firms were open. It comes after $12 billion was pledged in July to revive the sector and bring local jobs to the region. Premier Minns says two locations remain under consideration, and that's Turralba and Broadmeadow. The Prime Minister has referenced the recent OpenAI hack of Medicare at the UN General Assembly as he repeated his call for AI regulation. Anthony Albanese has identified climate change and AI as two key global challenges just 2 days after US President Donald Trump told the same forum both concerns were a hoax. And finally, Kylie, the Bureau of Meteorology is warning of a cold and wet AFL grand final tomorrow. Melbourne is forecast to reach a top of just 15 degrees with a chance of up to 8 millimetres of rain across the day. And forecasters say the rain will come in two waves, starting with drizzle in the morning. We'll have more from the newsroom at 5.
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0: Hi there, Kristen Hoban.
3: Good afternoon. On the roads, we're still travelling okay. Transport, no major problems on the Newcastle network right now either. We have a bit of congestion around Glendale on Main Road approaching Lake Road, and we have that usual lineup on Newcastle Link Road approaching Minmay Road as well. Now on the Hunter Line, just a couple of minor delays, less than 5 minutes, and no problems on the Central Coast to Newcastle line. Just another reminder for Sunday, if you're heading to see the Knights, remember your ticket does include travel on public transport. 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
0: Thanks so much, Kristen.
3: Thanks, Kylie.
0: It's Kristen Hoban from the Transport Management Centre. Now, coming up, will you be watching the Knights take on the Panthers this week? Up next, you're going to hear from a young Newcastle Knights old boy who played for the club only a few years ago.

0: Green Day, one of my daughter's favourite bands, Time of Your Life. I guess that's what happens in school holidays, isn't it? We suddenly get very used to what our kids' musical preferences are. I wonder if you've got a long drive ahead of you, if you're setting off this afternoon or tomorrow. I hope the traffic is clear and the roads are good for you and that the petrol prices aren't too crazy. Of course, that has been a problem, hasn't it, over the last few weeks. Now, I wanted to introduce you to a special guest who we're speaking to next. He's an Australian professional rugby league footballer who plays a second row forward for the South Newcastle Lions in the Newcastle Rugby League. He previously played for the Newcastle Knights in the NRL and also the Warrington Wolves in the Super League. We've already heard from some of the Knights' old boys in the previous weeks, including Billy Peden. But amongst, of course, the old boys are younger old boys, people who only just did part of the club a few years ago. Lachlan Fitzgibbon is one of those people, and he's on the line now. Hi there, Lachlan.
1: Hi there, Kylie. Thanks for having me this afternoon.
0: It's very nice to have you on the show. Now, you are a local boy born and raised. How are you feeling about this weekend?
1: Yeah, first and foremost, super excited. I think like the rest of whole of Newcastle is, I just keep seeing flags and kids going to schools with Knights jerseys on and people walking to work with Knights jerseys on. So good to see. So I'm feeling really excited. A little bit nervous. I'm not sure what to expect. I know we're on a really good run at the moment, but it's going to be a tough game.
0: We call it nerve-citement in our house because it's a little bit nervous and a little bit excited all at the same time.
1: Absolutely.
0: I mean, you've played with the likes of Kalyn Ponga, Matt Croker, Phoenix Crossland, and so many of the other members of this team. How will they be feeling?
1: Yeah, look, again, I managed to play, I think, 10 years with the few you just mentioned. Kalyn, he'll be super excited. He'll be ready to go. Kalyn's made for these big games in Origins, for his state, for his country. He'll be ready to go, be fired up. Phoenix, again, he's a competitor. Phoenix doesn't really get nervous. He knows his job and he knows his role, so he's really focused on what he needs to do. And as for Croaks, I think Croaks will be feeling a little bit of nerves. You know, he hasn't played as many games as both Phoenix and Kalyn, but he's been enormous for the Knights this year, and I expect big things from Croaks this weekend. So, a little bit of nerves, a little bit of excitement from all of them, but across the park, I'm speaking to the boys this week. I think most importantly, they're confident. They're confident to go out there and do the job against a quality Penrith side.
0: So what do you make of the footy you've watched this year from your former club? What kind of a season? I mean, obviously, there's been some amazing successes in the last few games, but what's it told you about the kind of the DNA of the club, the way that they've played this season?
1: Yeah, look, it's an interesting one for sure because it's well documented. You know, they got the wooden spoon last year and there's a changeover in coaches and a lot of coaching staff. And they've got the core similar players which they had last year, albeit another year pre-season and a year older. But the style of footy Coach Holbrook's gotten playing at the moment is a real attacking style of footy. I think, you know, they're number one at scoring tries inside their own 40 this year across the NRL. And I think that will go a long way into rectifying Penrith. Penrith are known, obviously, for their defence. And the Knights this year are known for their expansive attacking type of footy. So, it's a bit of the yin to the yang, so I'm expecting them to throw the ball around tomorrow and try to rectify Penrith through the middle because they are a strong wrestle side with a big pack. So they're going to move the Penrith middles around, throw the ball around, and hopefully Kalyn finds some space and outside backs score a few tries.
0: You're hearing from Lachlan Fitzgibbon, who, of course, formerly played for the Knights. Lachie, my dad played country firsts back in the day, many, many years ago, and for years later we would be at home with him and he would be watching games. He followed St George. And you'd see his feet moving as he was watching because he was basically, for him, watching a game, it was like he was on the field. Yeah. I wonder, what is it like for you watching on a game like this weekend's?
1: Yeah, look, I'm a nervous watcher. There's no two ways about it. When I watch the Knights, even when I was in the UK the last couple of years, I managed to watch every game of the Knights whilst I was over there, and I'm a nervous watcher. I need to be in front of the TV. I need the sound up so I can listen to the commentary, and I need to be watching the play. I'm not one of them Old boys are considered a pub with too many people around because I need to be focused
0: yeah,
1: in.
0: No one talking to you.
1: Not exactly
0: I think
1: right.
0: Someone talking to you when you're trying to focus is tough, isn't it?
1: Absolutely. So no, I'll be. I'm a bit of a nervous watcher, and I like to focus and zero in on the games and nights of playing. So
0: I need a cushion. I need a cushion close by, Lockie. I need to like hug something else or something you can hide behind
1: like a stress
0: every now and again. Yeah, exactly.
1: I know exactly what you mean. So, hopefully the Knights, I don't think it's going to be a blowout game. It's going to be a tight game. So I might need one of those cushions, but hopefully for my sake, the Knights get the job done comfortably, which I don't think they will. I think they'll get the job done, but I think it's going to be a tight game.
0: So where, of course, you want to be so optimistic, don't you, about their chances. I wonder, you know, if the stars align and things go very well, how are you going to watch out the season? Would you go along to the next game?
1: The grand final? Absolutely. A lot of people have asked me about this game. Oh, are you going down to Sydney? And I was thinking about it, and but again, to my point before, I like to watch it in front of the TV and not a huge crowd, so I'll be able to hear and focus in on it. But definitely, if we're in the grand final next week, I'll be trying to get my hands on some sort of ticket.
0: Surely they'd find one for you, Lockie.
1: Yeah, well, maybe. There's a few Knights Old Boys. There's plenty of Knights Old Boys that would be after a ticket. It's been since 2001, since the last grand final, so there'll be a few in the line. And I wouldn't be up top of that line, I don't think. But, let's hope they get there next week, and I'll cross that bridge if we have to get to it.
0: Yes, and all our fingers crossed meanwhile for this weekend. Lockie, thank you so much for talking to us this afternoon.
1: Absolutely. Go the Knights, and thanks for having me this afternoon.
0: Cheers, Lockie. There's Lachlan Fitzgibbon, who formerly played for the Knights, there talking about how he likes to watch and not be bothered by anyone. No one talk to me. I'm concentrating. He'll be watching over the weekend with so many of the rest of us. I wonder if you're heading down. There are, of course, extra trains running around midday and 1 o'clock from Newcastle Interchange to take you down to Strathfield, if that's the transport mode that you choose. Of course, lots to argue for doing that. No parking on the other end. But I'm sure you've thought it all through. The important thing is that you have a great experience. And I'd imagine the atmosphere is just going to be electric.

They're the sports and don't throw stones at 4:45 this lovely Friday afternoon. If you're heading out on school holidays, maybe packing the car. Anyway, I hope you have a brilliant trip. We've had a couple of notes from people saying, hey, guess where we're going? In fact, one family, this is Mark from Cardiff South, says that they're going away to Porepunkah for the first

0: first week of the school holidays. So that's a bit of a drive. That sounds pretty spectacular, though. We've also been talking about bogong moths, and we were noticing amongst ourselves that there are quite a few bogong moths around. Someone has written in to say, look, this is Ed actually in Hamilton. He says, look, are these moths that we're actually seeing bogong moths? Because bogongs, it seems to him, are quite a bit larger than the ones that he's been seeing around. Well, maybe these are young bogongs. I mean, I'm sure that there's a scientist out there who can tell us this. Alan's written in from Thornton to say, just a few moths so far in Thornton. Bogans can't tell their social standing, well behaved so far. I think he's misunderstood. We were talking about bogongs, weren't we?
1: Weather.
0: We'll be talking to Tom Saunders shortly to get a bit of a sense of the weather that's coming up for the weekend. I mean, tonight there's a slight chance of a shower early this evening and the chance of a thunderstorm early this evening. Looking sunny, though, for the morning tomorrow. There are a few warnings, though, I should just say, in the region. There's a marine wind warning. There are also severe thunderstorm warnings. But I'm just wanting to rely on Tom to find out exactly where those warnings apply to. Just give me a moment.
2: Who knew that the school run could be so funny?
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0: Hi there, Tom Saunders. How are you?
8: Hi, hello. I'm well, thanks.
0: That's good. I'm hearing that there's a few warnings about. Can you take us through them?
8: Oh, I sure can. So we've had a severe thunderstorm moving through the northwest suburbs of Sydney over the last hour or so. So there is a warning in place for that, for large hail, heavy rainfall and also damaging winds. That warning zone, it also just sneaks across the border into the far southern part of the Hunter. So we're just talking about the upper reaches of the Hawkesbury River. There's no warning for the rest of the Hunter at the moment.
0: Okay, so northwest Sydney, around the Hawkesbury, roughly.
8: It's a very slow moving storm as well. So it's taken an hour to move from Blacktown to Dural. Based on that speed, I don't think it's going to last too much longer.
0: What kind of a storm is it, Tom?
8: Oh, well, it's a textbook thunderstorm. It doesn't appear to be a supercell storm, so it's kind of a borderline severe storm. We have had some reports of hail. The wind gusts, look, there's not actually too many weather stations under the path. When it went through Penrith, the maximum gusts were only about 46 k's an hour, and I haven't had word on exactly how large the hail is so far. But, we could call it a fairly regular sort of warm season type of thunderstorm.
0: Okay. All right. There's lots of people on the roads, obviously, this afternoon, Tom, because it's the start of school holidays and people are setting off in all kinds of directions. So that's useful to know about. Thank you.
8: Oh, absolutely. Not a problem at all. And I guess, I can't remember the name. Is it the F1 that goes between Sydney and Newcastle?
0: The M1.
8: Whatever it is. The M1, yes. Yeah. So, look, it is pretty close to the M1. Potentially it could be affecting a lot of people who are travelling. At the moment, though, it is to the west of the M1.
0: Okay.
8: Now, for the Hunter District, we also have some thunderstorms, but just in the far west of our district, so not really over any population centres. These storms are what's called pulse storms. They're weak, individual cells, and so there's no warning in place for any of the storms over the Hunter. And look, it's been a warm and relatively humid day thanks to northerly winds. Those winds turn more easterly near the coast in the afternoon. Nobby's got to 23 today, but Maitland 31 and Scone 31 and Cessnock 31. So maximums have been up to 8 above average. There's also an unseasonable amount of humidity, so it explains why we are getting a couple of thunderstorms with heat and humidity. Tomorrow will be hot and sunny. We'll have drier westerly winds tomorrow, but temperatures will stay well above average. 14 to 31 in Newcastle for Saturday, 12 to 33 for Maitland, 11 to 31 in Scone.

0: will be a fresh southerly change arriving late in the evening. And just ahead of that and near it, slight chance of a shower. And there's also the slight chance of a thunderstorm. But there's probably not too much in that tomorrow in terms of precipitation. Now, Sunday for the Hunter, mostly cloudy, much cooler southerly winds, a very high chance of showers for the lower Hunter and a high chance elsewhere. Also, the risk of a thunderstorm. We're back to just 20 to 22 degrees. So it's about a 10-degree drop between Saturday and Sunday. Then Monday, medium chance of showers, 19 to 20. And Tuesday, back to mostly dry, tops of 22 for Newcastle, 24 for the inland. But Kylie, I know what you really want to know. You want to know the weather on Sunday at 4 p.m., right?
1: You're reading my mind.
0: And you want to know the weather at Olympic Park.
1: I do.
0: Is that correct?
1: 100%.
0: I knew it. And the forecast is, showers looking even more likely than they were earlier in the week. So it looks like we'll have showers through the afternoon. Look, it's possible the showers will sort of clear up for a few hours in the evening, but the ground will be wet after the showers in the afternoon. It's not a particularly hot day on Sunday. So, yeah, bit of a wet ball.
1: Thanks. I'm appreciating the attention to detail, Tom. You're an honorary night supporter. I can feel it in my bones.
0: Oh, how about just an honorary night? I'll take that.
1: Okay, that too. I'm interested. We've been talking about bogong moths this afternoon because a few listeners are texting in to say that they've noticed loads of bogongs around lately. Are you seeing bogongs in Sydney?
0: I haven't seen any bogong moths. I haven't been looking out for them. And I actually, until you just mentioned it then, I thought they were only over the Victorian Alps. I didn't realise.
1: I know. Yeah. They get all over. They get all over.
0: Right. Because I'm thinking of Mount Begong, which is one of the highest mountains in Victoria.
1: Right.
0: And that's, yeah, okay.
1: Presumably named for the moths, is it?
0: Yeah, I just thought it was the Victorian Alps. Okay. All right. Yeah, okay. I've got some reading and research to do.
1: Now that we've talked about it, you're going to start seeing them everywhere.
0: Now I will, yes. No. I'm on the lookout now.
1: Cheers. Take it easy. Have a lovely weekend. Thanks, Tom.
0: Cheers.

0: Gold from Spandau Ballet, and yes, we are willing the Knights to a win. That's the sentiment we want them to take down the motorway this weekend, wishing all the very best thoughts. But they're not the only people who are likely to be on the road this weekend, because it is, after all, the start of the school holidays. Cecilia Connell is here. We were reminiscing earlier, Cecilia, about big road trips
1: that we were.
0: To mark the school holidays. We would we would predictably always drive from Maitland to Coffs Harbour.
1: Okay.
0: And we'd get in the Valiant early in the morning.
1: How many hours?
0: 6 hours back then, because it was before the Pacific Highway was dreadful.
1: Gosh, yes.
0: And there was always car sickness around Bulla-Dealer. And even before you got to Bulla-Dealer, you'd start to kind of feel it and fight the psychological battle.
1: And then,
0: because it was a domino effect in my family. So one would go
1: at the backseat of the Valiant.
0: It was dreadful. But when we got to Taree, you got to the riverside Taree, everyone would recover, we'd take a little break, and then we'd carry on.
1: I think Bulla-Dealer is a key spot for that phenomenon.
0: But now the road's not
1: as... I can smell it.
0: You don't go up and down the mountain anymore.
1: No, no. My memory of road trips... Once a year in the school holidays, I grew up in Western New South Wales, and we would once a year go to Sydney. Big trip. I'd always get into trouble, though, because I was that person, and still am, who can read in the car without getting
0: sick. That's a weird ability.
1: It's a weird ability, but I enjoy it. But my parents used to get so angry. They're just like, put your book down, look out the window.
0: So my grandfather told me early on that there were monkeys in the trees if you looked hard enough. So I was so conned for a considerable period of time, because I would sit glued to the bush looking at the bush, gazing into the bush, convinced that if I looked hard enough I'd see a monkey, which is all I really wanted to see.
1: At least you were looking out the window.
0: Well, that's exactly. What a good trick.
1: My parents could say for me.
0: What a good trick.
1: Yeah. Yeah.
0: Do you have fond memories of family holidays?
1: I do. We went to Sydney once a year for 4 days. Mum would go off and do her shopping, and that was our big trip to the city.
0: And did you always stay in the same place?
1: Same place.
0: With family, stay in a hotel?
1: No, we stayed in a motel, always the same motel. But yeah, that's whenever I think school holidays, I always think back to those trips.
0: Yeah, beautiful, beautiful times. Well, and wherever it is that you're travelling, or maybe you're not going away because there's so much good stuff happening in Newcastle over the next weeks. There's that amazing under-18s music festival tomorrow in Broadmeadow. There's all the new annual goings-on
1: all
0: around
1: happening.
0: You. There's a bit of sport, shall I say?
1: A little bit, yeah.
0: Anyway, what a great town. It's going to be a great weekend. Thank you so much, Cecilia, and thank you to you for listening. May you see many bogongs and celebrate a win on Sunday.
2: Good afternoon, Bridget Murphy with ABC Hunter News. The New South Wales Premier says no decision has been made on a location for a factory to build a new fleet of trains in the Hunter. Visiting the region today, Chris Minns announced expressions of interest for manufacturing firms were open. It comes after $12 billion was pledged in July to revive the sector and bring local jobs to the region. Premier Minns says two locations remain under consideration.

0: I think there's some hot competition there. We've got two good sites, Turalba and Broadmeadow. We're not making that decision today, but it will be at one of those sites.
1: A man accused of knifing a teenager in a Newcastle car park brawl has been granted strict conditional bail on the proviso he lives under house arrest. Giselle Wakatama reports.
2: Brady Chapman is accused of stabbing an 18-year-old in the neck in January this year. He was arrested 17 days later and charged with wound with intent to inflict grievous bodily harm. He applied for Supreme Court bail today, and it was granted with strict conditions by Justice Philip Bolton SC. The court heard it's a strong prosecution case, with the alleged incident caught on CCTV at Market Town Shopping Complex in Newcastle West. Mr. Chapman strongly denies being the man wielding the knife, but Judge Bolton said the vision was pretty good. Good, not perfect, but good. Mr. Chapman must live under house arrest and not associate with his three alleged co-accused.
1: A Newcastle woman has been sentenced to 4.5 years jail for assaulting an 81-year-old man with a ream of paper, killing him. Kayla Hodge attacked the man in 2024 in a suburban street in Wallsend. The 26-year-old was later charged with assault occasioning death. Due to time served, she'll be eligible for parole in February next year. New data shows coercive control offences in the Hunter are three times the state average. Ben Clifford reports.
3: In 2024, a new offence of coercive control was introduced in New South Wales. It relates to abusive behaviours directed towards a current or former intimate partner with the intention to coerce or control them. The Bureau of Crime Statistics and Research has released a monitoring report for July 2024 to June this year. It shows the rate of offenders in New South Wales was more than 1 per 100,000 people. In Newcastle and Lake Macquarie, the rate is double the state average. It's more than three times the average in the Hunter Valley.
1: The New South Wales Health Minister has responded to questions about the number of patients exposed to a mould outbreak in Newcastle's Calvary Mater intensive care unit. An outbreak in the ICU was investigated last month. Ryan Park said advice was sought from the Clinical Excellence Commission with mould levels in 3 of 6 rooms deemed slightly elevated. The number of people exposed was unclear, but Mr. Park said 12 ICU patients were moved in and out of rooms that were cleaned rather than closed at the time. A homelessness outreach service manager says a holistic approach is needed to address antisocial behaviour in Newcastle. The state government has announced $230,000 in funding for CCTV cameras on Beaumont Street, Hamilton. It comes just days after the Newcastle Council were told there were no plans to fund the initiative. But Soul Hub's Matt Orchica says surveillance can only do so much.
4: That, in my opinion, doesn't actually solve the root cause of the problem. It can provide possibly a deterrent, but it's not actually solving the problem of why this antisocial behaviour exists.
1: The New South Wales Roads Minister says the main access ramps to the M1 extension have now all opened to traffic ahead of a forecast school holiday rush. The M1 to Raymond Terrace motorway will undergo its first test in high volume traffic this weekend as thousands of extra motorists travel up and down the coast. Jenny Aitchison is encouraging those travelling along the stretch for the first time to keep a close eye on signage.
5: Some GPS signals are sort of taking a bit longer to get those apps up to date. Go where you're going. If you make a mistake, just enjoy the journey. Do not try to back.
1: After making her NRLW debut this year, Knights fullback Lucy Spain has been rewarded with representative selection. She's been named in the Australia Prime Minister's 13 squad to take on PNG in Port Moresby next month. Maitland Pickers outside back Annika Butler has been selected for PNG, while Knights front rower Jacob Talani has been selected in the men's Papua New Guinea side. A clear evening expected across the Hunter, a slight chance of a shower and the chance of a thunderstorm. Sunny tomorrow and a chance of showers on Sunday. You're all up to date with the latest from ABC News. 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
1: Look at this live audience, 2,000 to 3,000 people jammed into the ABC tonight. Hello and welcome to Thank God It's Friday on this Friday, the 25th of September. I am Anthony Lehman, or Limo, taking over for Charlie Pickering, a role that one ABC radio listener described as...
2: No, that's the dickhead that just took over the other dickhead.
1: Beautifully put. So Charlie is on a break, and when we told longtime TGIF listener Bob Catter... He said,
3: "They have the absolute hypocrisy of giving themselves a holiday, and every person in Australia should be sickened by it."
1: Yes, I know I'm sickened by it. And as always, we have an incredible lineup of Australia's sharpest comic minds ready to take us through the news and help me, and to help me introduce them, I have some out of context quotes from the week. First up, it's one of Australia's funniest people who, when I asked her whether she wanted to beat the other contestants tonight, she said she would...
4: drive them into hell with no chance of survival and no hope.
1: That sounds like a lot, but the joke's on her. They gave up hope ages ago. Please welcome Geraldine Hickey. Hey. next up, a rising star on the comedy circuit, originally from Singapore and now based in Brisbane. She refused to fly down to Melbourne and instead drove due to her belief that...
5: many airline pilots, flight attendants and air traffic controllers are part of the furry community.
1: Yes.
6: Absolutely.
1: She's almost reached platinum frequent furry status. Please welcome Ting Lim.
7: Yay. Get off my plane.
1: And finally, it's a comedian, star of the cabaret show 1925 and Farlap the Musical, who was so busy, Melania Trump described him like this.
8: He's very focused. He has a lot on his plate, but I think he's doing the best that he can.
1: Yes, that's a type of faint praise she usually reserves for her husband. Please welcome Josh Burton. All right, let's hook straight into it. The rules tonight are simple. If you get a question right, you'll hear this and score 1 point. If you land a hot take, you'll hear this.
9: Okay.
1: And get 2 points. And if you give a genius-level miraculous answer, you'll hear this. And score 5 points. So mathematically, being correct is fine, but being funny is better. So let's get started with our first game, the Hot Take Hoedown.
10: Grab your partners, give them a spin. It's time for the Hot Take Hoedown.
1: A lot of excitement there for people playing along at home. Every audience member is on a horse right now as they're watching this segment. So there's been a change in plans for the NRL Grand Final.
11: Well, the NRL Grand Final is set to be without pre-match entertainment next weekend after talks with Australian musician Tones and I broke down.
1: Oh, the NRL Grand Final has no pre-game entertainment. So my question to the panel... and I want their hottest take. Do you think having bands play during the grand final is the best we can do, or is there a way we could spice things up a little, Ting?
6: I think no band. We don't need music. That has been done to death. I think what I want to see is I want to see the players take a quiz on women's suffrage. It will go for longer than the quiz.
1: Okay. And so pre-game out on the ground.
6: Yeah, and the odds are amazing. Like, you wouldn't know who is going to win. So I reckon it's worth it.
1: All right. So is it to replace the game or just as pre-game entertainment?
6: Pre-game entertainment. It'll be longer than the cricket.
1: Great. 6 hours of pre-game entertainment. Yeah. Very good. Josh, what do you reckon?
12: I want to see a guy fight a lion. Remember when we used to do that? Whatever happened to, you know...
1: That was pretty recent too, wasn't it? Oh, 2,000-odd years ago, but yeah.
12: Yeah. It's pretty easy. You just find some guy who just, stole an apple from, a market, and you chuck him in, an arena and make him fight a lion with, a net. You know, you could have Albo up there giving the thumbs up and the thumbs down as to whether or not he lives
1: or dies. That's pretty cool. Yeah. Why don't we bring in the mascots for the team? Because the Brisbane Lions are playing tomorrow. So a lion could fight...
12: Could just be one man versus the entire Brisbane Lions team.
1: They're playing the Dockers, so maybe a Docker fights a lion.

0: lion.
1: But, what is a rugby? Docker?
0: Hey?
1: It's rugby.
0: What do you mean? What?
1: We're talking about rugby, not AFL.
0: No.
1: Like it's next week, like it's the rugby.
0: No, but we're talking. But the question. Geraldine Hickey, don't tell me what the question is, okay?
1: Kylie's playing tomorrow.
0: Kylie is playing tomorrow.
1: There's a concert at the MC. There's a Kylie concert tomorrow at the MC.
2: And who is Kylie fighting?
0: Kylie's fighting a lion. Kylie's fighting a pair of hot pants, I believe, tomorrow. Oh, you know, I would love to see tomorrow is for Kylie, because we lost rock legend Angry Anderson earlier in the week, and famously Angry Anderson did the entertainment at the grand final in 1991.
1: Yes.
0: From a Batmobile.
1: That's right.
0: And because of Angry and Kylie's connection, because he wrote and performed the song Suddenly that she got married to on Neighbours, it would be a nice tribute if she came out in the Batmobile at the grand final. And what a... Yes.
2: And then Danny could come out dressed as Robin.
0: Yes. And then she could do a cover of Bound for Glory.
1: Yep.
0: I'm convincing no one. Absolutely.
2: You're definitely convincing us that you've thought too much about this scenario.
0: I have, to be honest, I have thought about this a lot. I really have, because the Batmobile is still a functioning machine.
1: Yeah, it doesn't, anyway.
0: Yeah. Yeah, no, someone does have it. It gets housed in Melbourne somewhere.
1: Do some hot laps.
2: The original
0: like, Batmobile,
2: the Adam West one we're talking?
0: The one that was used at the 1991 grand final.
2: Oh, wait, so it was a Batmobile built just for the grand final?
0: Yes.
2: Oh, so it's trash.
0: Way! It's a quality piece of machinery. I don't know what the actual car is underneath the Batmobile add-ons, but they have. All right, so Jez, what's anything?
1: What was the question again?
0: Before alternate entertainment, other than having a band before the grand final.
1: I've just come back from the Edinburgh Fringe. Ting is over there as well. Nailed it. And I went and saw a show. This is one of the biggest selling shows at the Edinburgh Fringe and has been for quite a few years.
0: Yeah.
1: And it's a show where I went and saw it. Big, beautiful theatre, heaving, sold out. So much energy in the room. The kind of like electric energy that you can't help but get swept up in it. Right?
0: Yeah.
1: And the show was Swamplesque, which is a burlesque parody of Shrek, the musical of Shrek.
0: Which I can't believe it's taken this long.
1: Exactly.
0: But finally,
1: But it's actually by an Australian production, and the star of the show, the producer of the show, is Ben Trigger, a.k.a. Trigger Happy, and he is a man that has the same body shape as Shrek.
0: Okay. Yes.
1: So doesn't require a costume, just... green body paint. So imagine a man dressed in green body paint,
0: right?
1: Hot pants,
0: yes.
1: Nipple tassels.
0: Lip
1: syncing.
0: Sign me up. Yes.
1: I'm a believer. Like, what more would you want for entertainment at this? And also, he's a Brisbane boy.
0: Yeah.
2: You throw him in a Batmobile and we got a show.
1: Exactly, right?
0: There we go. There's someone at the NRL listening to this going, oh, I need his number.
1: Exactly.
0: Yeah.
1: Yeah, look it up.
0: Okay.
1: Yeah.
0: All right. Well, I think that has got legs. Thank you. Plenty of suggestions there, though, for pre-game entertainment. This is TGIF broadcasting live from the George Negus Memorial Concert Hall. My name's Anthony Limo Lehman, and here joining me on the panel, Geraldine Hickey, Ting Lim and Josh Burton. Live scores. We've got a score update. Geraldine Hickey is currently on 1.
3: How? You sound so surprised.
0: Ting is... No one knows how this scoring system works. Ting is also equal leader on 1.
3: Yeah!
0: And Josh is on -1 for calling the 1991 AFL Grand Final Batmobile trash. All right, we've stoked the flames with the kindling of banter. Now let's turn up the heat with the roaring of flames of the week's biggest news stories. It's short-term memory test.
4: Do you know what happened this week? We'll hum a few bars and see if you can remember the words. It's the short-term memory test.
0: All righty, Anthony Albanese has announced a snap press conference while at the UN to announce the Australian government has been hacked.
5: One of its autonomous software systems, an AI agent, has breached.

0: one meat pie with sauce and chockey milk.
1: Right. He would have a very... I mean, if people were watching, that would absolutely be his lunch order. If he was on the campaign trail, it would be a pie with sauce.
0: One pie with sauce. W/sauce. That's written on a brown paper bag.
1: Right there. And an iced coffee.
0: And an iced... Yeah, chockey milk.
1: He'd fit... chockey milk. He'd fit right in on the building site. with that, Ting, what do you think they might have uncovered there?
2: It would be the Royal Commission of Royal Commissions website.
1: The Royal Commission of Royal Commissions. So maybe we do need a Royal Commission in the Royal Commissions. Let's find out.
3: One of its autonomous software systems and AI agent has breached a Medicare website back in June. The Prime Minister has told Sam Altman this is of extreme concern. It does contain government data on Medicare bulk billing rates and how much people are spending at the doctor.
1: Oh, God, I just nodded off.
0: Yeah. Well,
1: only AI can handle the boredom of all that data. Yeah. Seriously.
2: Yes, also, Tim? Like, who cares how many colonoscopies you get? Like, what are they going to do with that information?
1: You speak for yourself, Ting.
2: Well, I like people to know that about me. Like,
4: we're like trees. You can tell how old someone is by how many colonoscopies they've had.
2: You sound like an expert, mate.
1: What sort of numbers do I feel compelled to ask now? So I know people are listening going, well, no, what are Ting's numbers?
2: No, I don't know. I've never done a colonoscopy. I'm just saying, with the medical data, what are they going to do with that? Like, just know how many, like, you know, STD checks you get and stuff? Like,
4: yeah, so that being said, everyone, we're handing out forms. If you could just write down your medical information, it'll be fine.
1: That'd be greatly appreciated. The most terrifying thing is to see how advanced AI is now. Yeah. You can actually successfully navigate an Australian government website.
0: That's
1: incredible. That's incredible. Wasn't on hold at all to anyone. Now, this year's intergenerational report was released this week with an alarming prediction about families.
5: The latest projections suggest that it will fall further to 1.34 over the next 40 years.
1: By 2066, the average Australian family will have 1.34 what, Geraldine Hickey?
0: Dollars. That's it.
1: That's in total savings.
0: Yeah.
1: It's really something to aspire to, isn't it?
0: Isn't it?
1: $1.34. Remember when you were a kid?
0: And you'll be rich. $1.34, like that, because that'll be the average. You'll be loaded with that.
1: It'll be a complete reset. So what do you reckon in 2066, if $1.34 is loaded, what will a house cost?
0: $5.
1: So still out of reach.
0: Yeah, on that, exactly.
1: For everyone.
4: You know, it always drove me crazy growing up that whenever my dad, who's now in his late 60s, would ever talk about what his childhood was like, and he was like, oh, I remember back in my day, I could go to the movies, get a lolly, and go bowling for 50 cents. I'm like, that's a made-up story. Yeah. That has never happened anywhere ever. You're imagining that. That's crazy.
1: The 1970s were a good time. You could buy an investment property for 50 cents. In the 1970s. Ting, any thoughts?
2: 1.34 undiagnosed autistic relatives. Everyone is getting diagnosed.
1: You could well have it. There, by 2026, the average Australian family will have 1.34 what, Josh?
4: Pictures they regret posting online.
1: Right, okay. Well, let's find out.
5: The latest projections suggest the fertility rate will fall further to 1.34 over the next 40 years.
1: 1.34 children, that is. I don't know how you have 0.34 of a kid. Does a dog count as 0.34 of a person?
0: In my book, yes.
1: Yes, it does. So when Jim Chalmers was asked if he was going to do anything about this, he said...
6: Now, when it comes to fertility rates, I do not and will not give people free advice.
4: Well, it's because he can't.
1: Right. Well, it's not
4: about fertility, I mean.
1: So, but if you do pay, you can receive a copy of Jim Chalmers' Guide to the Kama Sutra. It's very exciting. It's a bit better received than his budget, I can tell you that much.
4: Is it about how to get into a bind?
1: Right. I believe that's covered off. Yeah. I see you've read it. So we're going to give people some free advice. Should the government be encouraging people to have more kids, and how should they do it, Ting?
2: I don't think they should encourage people to do anything. They should just do their job. Like,

0: controversial?
1: No, I don't think. I think like if they were to do it, they just ban contraception and introduce a buyback policy for any kids that parents don't want. And I think like
2: that would work.
0: Okay. Yeah. Yes. Yes, Josh, what do you reckon?
3: Yeah, I mean, you know, why not? I reckon though, politicians, if they want us to have more kids, I reckon they like they've got to do it themselves. Like they've got to come, like they've got to come over and seduce my wife. You know, like they've got to put their mouths where their money is. You know?
0: Well, so okay, so
3: that's a real, it's a real.
0: So here we go.
3: It's a nice slow burn, that one.
0: So
3: isn't
0: you're
3: it?
0: Yeah. You're sitting at home. There's a knock on the door.
3: Well, first, they'll
0: and Barnaby Joyce says, Josh, I heard you on the radio the other day, so here I am.
3: I'm already undressed.
2: That, it's not going to work that way.
3: What if they made, what about, you know how they used to make those, like, sexy fireman calendars?
2: Yeah.
3: Do that, but it's a politician's.
0: A sexy politician calendar.
3: A sexy
0: calendar.
3: Politician fireman calendar.
2: That might work.
1: Barnaby Joyce.
3: Yeah.
1: Like a red potato. Well,
0: yeah. Okay, it's, well, that these are all ideas. Yeah. We're brainstorming
3: and
0: at the moment.
3: This potato's going to get peeled.
0: Did you work on a marketing team at one point in your life? That just is such a boardroom aisle that we're going to peel this potato if it takes all day.
3: Awesome.
0: Jess?
2: I mean, you could start with just increasing funding to the SBS.
0: You know what? I think that's an excellent point.
2: Thank you.
0: Has... Back in the
2: I have more though, but yeah, go.
0: But we're just on the SBS, get the rest of your ideas.
2: Mm.
0: Back in the day, SBS was a lot raunchier than it is today. Am I right in saying that?
2: Oh, is that Well, I think
0: while I'm looking at the studio audience.
3: Yeah,
0: one bloke's nodding his head over there.
2: Yeah, I feel it's the same. Oh, yeah, that's what I was getting at. Funding to get back more raunchiness
0: and get that raunchiness back. Because didn't they just wasn't the joke years ago that SBS stood for? It was either sex between soccer or soccer between sex.
2: Oh, yeah. That's fun.
0: So get back to those.
3: What exactly?
2: Sex, boobs and soccer.
0: Yes.
2: But basically, the government wants us to have more kids because we're in an ageing population.
0: Yes.
2: And so those people that are ageing require more services. They can't afford it because they're not getting as much taxes because not enough people in the work industry. So rather than encouraging people to have more kids, like maybe instead of encouragement, there should be threats. Like either you have a kid or we will shoot Nana.
3: What if I want Nana gone?
0: It feels extreme, but I think it would be effective.
2: Yeah, very, very effective.
0: I think it would definitely work. Remember Peter Costello back in the day said have one for mum, one for dad and one for the country.
2: Yeah.
0: So he was telling people to have three.
2: I think that's what they want again, isn't it? Three.
0: They want three. We stopped at one. My wife and I, we just have one. We quite liked this one.
2: Yeah.
0: Thought we're going to stop there. Yeah.
2: My wife and I have tried, and we haven't. We don't want any. No, good. Sorry. Well,
0: Josh and Barnaby Joyce are going to be having a crack soon, so we wish you all the very best. Josh, now you are listening to ABC Radio, and it's TGIF. Oh my God. I think we all know what that means, don't we? It's time for the Fast and the Spurious. All right, I was waiting for another sting. It was just the sting into it and no sting out of it. Yeah, okay, yeah, good. We're having a production meeting on air. Okay. So there's only enough time to be fast and funny. So let's play the Fast and the Spurious. 10 quick fire questions for our panel. Now, I don't care if it's correct or not. You only get a point if the audience laughs. All right, start the clock. And let's kick it off with you, Josh. Donald Trump this week cut the ribbon on what new addition to the White House?
3: The drive-through window.
0: Oh, very. He would love that. Okay. Geraldine Hickey, according to a new report, half of people aged 18 to 29 are now living where?
2: In the gutter.
0: Not bad. With their parents, actually. Oh, in the White House. It's a helipad for people playing along at home. Okay, Ting. Taylor Swift has announced a new single with what pandemic-related title?
1: Stay 1.5 metres away from me or I'll write a song about you.
0: Right. That would be an excellent title. It's Patient Zero. A federal agency has made 25 surprise visits to Melbourne cafes this week, Josh. Who knows cafes are suspected of doing what?
3: selling a sexy fireman politician calendar.
0: Right. Close. Paying cash in hand and not paying super. Geraldine, a Victorian council, has started charging EV car owners $1 per minute to do what?
2: Charge their car? Look, I know, sorry. It's just, charge, no, parking. I don't know.
0: Well, yeah, I mean...
2: Just, I hated that question so much.
0: You're in the area. I sit idle at the charger once they're fully charged.
2: Oh, why are they doing that? So yeah, if, rack off.
0: Yes. Increase the fee, says Geraldine Hickey. 10 customers at Quest Hotels have been warned that they may need to replace what?
1: Your significant other.
0: And I'm sure they appreciate the warning. Our driver's licences and passports, because Quest was hacked. This week, Josh, internet users are being asked to rank brown bears on what criteria?
3: Which Sex and the City character they are.
0: I mean, you, maybe you're in the ballpark, I don't know, but it is just Fat Bear Week. So they've been ranked on their size.
3: Oh, that's not allowed.
0: They're bears. They couldn't care less. So.
3: In this day and age? That's
0: not that I've spoken of the bears. Geraldine, the BBC commercial division has reported a 17% increase in earnings, largely off the back of what show?
2: It's Bluey, and if you listen carefully, you can hear a 17% increase in the sound of groaning from upstairs here at the ABC.
0: The ABC not getting a clip, I believe, from that 70% increase. Ting, a six-year-old, has set a new speed record on what toy?
1: A stolen mobility scooter.
0: Oh, wow. That would be quite the getaway, wouldn't it? Right there. It's actually a Rubik's Cube. Okay, for everyone, Josh, we'll start with you. At the UN, Donald Trump has said he's changing the name of artificial intelligence to what?
3: American intelligence.
0: Geraldine?
2: Not fake intelligence.
0: Not fake intelligence. Ting, any ideas what Donald Trump might be changing the name of artificial intelligence to?
1: The world's greatest intelligence.
0: He's changing it to super intelligence because it's not artificial. It's very real.
4: I don't like you either.
0: That is actually what he said.
2: Really?
0: It's not artificial. It's very real.
2: Oh. Yeah.
0: So it's... super intelligence, thank God for the buzzer. Let's go to the leaderboard. Geraldine Hickey is out in front on 5 points. Joining Geraldine at the top of the leaderboard, also on 5 points, is Ting.
2: Woo!
0: And trailing just behind them on 4 points, it's Josh.
2: Yeah. Woo! Nice game.
0: Yes, there we go. Well played. And we are going to some news headlines now, but we will be back shortly with TGIF on your ABC radio. Do not go anywhere.

0: The Star.
1: Adam Storey with a news update. The Prime Minister has referenced the recent OpenAI hack of Medicare at the UN General Assembly as he repeated his call for AI regulation. Anthony Albanese identified climate change and AI as two key global challenges just 2 days after the US President dismissed them. The Premier says the death of a young police officer in inner Sydney last night is terrible news for police officers across the state. 20-year-old Mia Lay died when the marked police car she was in hit a tree on Gibbon Street in Redfern at about 1:30 this morning. Australia's petroleum industry warns a possible US ban on diesel exports would have an impact on overall supply in the market, leading to higher prices. US President Donald Trump is considering an embargo on diesel exports floated by Republicans to relieve domestic fuel prices ahead of the midterm elections. And the Weather Bureau is warning of a cold and wet AFL Grand Final tomorrow with a top temperature of just 15 degrees. More news at 6.
2: Get excited. It's Bluey's Sign and Seek. Yeah. 2 whole days of Bluey to watch on ABC Kids with 24 shows signed in Auslan, Australian Sign Language. Hey. How do I know? Well, I happen to know the character Jack's dad pretty well. Ooh. Between the

0: As look out for the signs to seek in the next Auslan episode and see how many you can spot. Bluey Sign and Seek. Watch and play all day, October 3rd and 4th on ABC Kids.
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2: Yes, you're listening to ABC Radio and ABC Radio National. This is, thank God it's Friday, broadcasting from the George Negus Memorial Concert Hall. My esteemed guests today are comedians Josh Burton, Geraldine Hickey and Ting Lim. Now, Ting, there we go. You brought an organ in with you. Thanks for playing there. Now, you've got a gig at the Melbourne Sports and Aquatic Centre tomorrow. Well, are you doing your gig in a pool? What's happening?
3: Oh, yeah, I do my gig anywhere. No, I'm actually doing I'm doing an event. It's part of the Singaporean and Malaysian event. So it's an event that runs from 10 to 4.
2: Yeah.
3: And Gurmit Singh will be on. He's from Singapore. He played Phua Chu Kang back in the day, big in Singapore. And Kwa Jen Han will be there as well. And it will be me, Kwa Jen Han and Gurmit Singh will be doing our sets. And we'll be
4: in the pool?
3: No, it's a centre, so there's a bit that is
4: there is
3: dry.
4: A bit.
3: Yeah.
4: In the dry bit.
2: There is a dry bit. No, they've emptied the pool out. and the crowd is in the empty pool and Ting stands.
3: Synchronised swimming. Oh, we just lift one up and then we do our bit for 30 minutes.
2: And
3: like a weirdo.
2: And you're there on the starting blocks. I love it. Yeah. I love it. And now, I need to mention as well. So you're at MSAC at Albert Park tomorrow. You'll also be at Spleen Bar in Melbourne on October 16th and in Bendigo at the Black Swan Hotel on October 17th as part of the Bendigo Comedy Festival. For tickets, go to Ting Lim Comedy on Instagram and Ting Lim on Facebook. Yep. There we go. Keeping yourself nice and busy post-Edinburgh. Were you tempted to have some time off after Edinburgh?
3: I was, and then I looked at my bank account and I was like, you shouldn't.
2: Okay. It's a good motivator. There's no doubt about that. Geraldine Hickey, you were reasonable. You were just in Edinburgh as well, as we've discussed.
3: Mm-hmm.
2: You've been all over the place. You've been in Queensland. You've been posting videos from Southeast Queensland, a beautiful part of the world. And in those videos from Southeast Queensland, you're wearing several different Legionnaires caps.
3: Oh.
2: Now, some people have suggested to me, this, not me speaking here, but the Legionnaires caps are up there with Crocs as far as polarising fashion items go. Is that your experience?
4: Oh, I couldn't care less what people think about whether it's fashionable or not. I'm wearing a Legionnaires cap bit for sun protection. And also, I can't, if I wear a cap, I look like a child.
2: Right,
4: so
2: okay.
4: I guess the Legionnaires cap doesn't help anymore. But I look like a child, I don't look good in caps.
2: Right.
4: So, and I like the Legionnaire, I just look better, and it's better sun protection.
2: What aspects of the Legionnaire's cap, that when you were first drawn to it, what made you go, oh, this is the cap for me?
4: Because it covers the ears.
2: Yeah.
4: I think that's what it is. And also I had one with a really fun logo on the front.
2: Oh, yeah.
4: Which was say perhaps to drugs.
2: Okay.
4: Yeah.
2: That's a bit of fun.
4: It's not yes, it's just perhaps.
2: That's a bit of fun. Well, if there's
5: And a little boy would never wear that, so.
4: Yeah, exactly.
5: Yeah.
2: Now, right.
5: Yeah.
2: That's so you're choosing your market
5: exactly,
2: there.
5: Exactly. Yeah.
2: All right. Well, I hope you strike up a deal with some Legionnaire cap mob at some point.
4: Oh, I'll just buy them. That's okay.
2: Good on you. Now, you're touring as well, A Weight Off My Chest, heading to Tasmania next month. You're performing in Hobart and Launceston on the 16th and 17th of October. Keep up to date on Instagram. Just look for Geraldine Hickey on the gram there. And Josh Burton, this is a massive year for you. And a huge congratulations are in order because you have been cast in a major Australian production coming up later in the year. Can you share the news with us?
5: I think I can.
3: Do it.
5: I'm the reserve. I'm playing Mrs. Doubtfire. Mrs. Doubtfire.
2: Hey!
5: Thank you very much.
6: He knows what he's doing.
5: I should have led with this. I'm the second one. So I'm basically

0: I will go on. I'll get to perform, but I spend most nights in the wings, half in costume, hoping that the guy actually playing it twists his ankle.
1: Right.
2: That's
0: a joke. That is such a joke. Oh my God.
1: What a great role.
3: Yeah.
1: And a tricky one because Robin Williams does such an iconic performance.
3: Absolutely.
1: When he played Mrs. Doubt. So do you move? Does your performance have to mirror the person you're?
0: Not at all. You're allowed to have your own sort of interpretation. I mean, I think that the thing that's the most interesting about that character is because, of course, you think of Robin Williams, but actually when you think about the character's so iconic that it separates itself from him. Like, you know, so when you go and see it, you're not going to see someone do Robin Williams. You're going to see Mrs. Doubtfire is this unique character. And if anything, the thing that's more playable is Daniel Hill, is the character outside of that. So sure. I think it's fun getting to bring, because I'm a huge Robin Williams fan, Jim Carrey, all those, you know, comedy icons that we grew up with, bringing that, which sort of feel like a vestibule for all comedic characters. You know, you can exist inside all of them. So I think that's the fun. It's like a playground. It's like getting to play a character that can be all things at once.
1: Right. Do you ever find yourself looking at the kids going, really, you can't tell this is me?
0: Yeah, I mean, you know, well, I mean, yeah, I mean, I'm 6'2". They have to make shoes especially for me.
1: Right. Is there heaps of prosthetics involved?
0: Yeah. There's going to be a whole prosthetic. Oh, I'm not sure of what I'm allowed to say.
1: Just go for it and find out later.
2: I don't reckon it's a secret that there's going to be padding.
0: Actually,
1: I can't believe you gave it away.
0: Actually, what do you mean? They're two completely different people.
1: Right, okay. Well, we are looking forward to that. And congratulations. That's an amazing role.
0: Thank you very much.
1: Mrs. Doubtfire, the musical, is on stage in Melbourne at the Prince's Theatre from November, then heading to Sydney on stage at the Capitol Theatre March 2027. Tickets at mrsdoubtfiremusical.com.au. Now, the scores are tight. 1 point separating first and last. So let's get back to the quiz and play That's What She Said.
4: That's what she said.
5: That's what she said.
6: That's what she said.
1: A lot of excitement for this segment in the studio. Now, New York is installing new automatic public toilets. However, there's a catch.
7: There's signage on the outside about the 10-minute limit, on the inside, audio and visual, and then there are warnings throughout the use that are telling you you're at 5 minutes, 8 minutes, 10 minutes.
1: Okay, if you're using New York City's new public toilets, Geraldine, what automatically happens after 10 minutes?
2: You get shot in the face. With a water pistol that comes up from the toilet bowl.
1: Oh, right. That is good. Good motivation to move on after 10 minutes. Okay, Ting, what do you think happens after 10 minutes?
8: The door opens and you walk on to stage to do a Broadway musical.
1: like a New York version of Thank God You're Here, when you're straight off the toilet. Josh, what do you think happens after 10 minutes?
0: An ICE agent deports you.
1: All right. Tell you what, we've got three.
9: Welcome to New York.
1: Three pretty hot suggestions there. Let's find out.
7: At 5 minutes, the music breaks. It says, hey, you're halfway there, very friendly. At 8 minutes, it will say, it stops and it says, hey, you know, your use is coming to an end. Make sure you're prepared. The door will open at 10 minutes.
1: Right, okay. They missed one there. At 9 minutes, your dad knocks on the door. Says, hurry up. Come on. Does anyone here need more than 10 minutes? Is 10 minutes enough?
2: Depends what's going on, really, isn't it? Yeah.
1: Are you how?
8: I like to take.
1: I mean, it does. We won't.
8: I mean, people take their time sometimes.
2: Yeah.
1: Are you okay? Of the three of you, who's the scroller on the loo?
2: I'm not.
8: Me.
1: Josh. Yes. Yeah.
0: Yeah.
1: Yeah. No.
0: But I got to be honest.
2: I'm not in a public toilet.
0: Yeah.
1: No. Oh.
2: Yeah.
8: Oh, wow.
1: But on your own. Oh, yeah. Miss Fancy Pants over here.
2: Yeah.
1: Too good to scroll on a public toilet.
2: Yeah, that's just for business.
1: If you want to get in and out.
2: Yeah.
1: And sort it out. But happy thing to scroll on a public toilet?
8: Yeah. Like, I feel very at home at public. Like, I just scroll on my phone when I have a big moment in the toilet. Like, you know, like just normal people.
1: Yeah. Your hand went up very quickly.
0: Oh, yeah, I get work done in there, you know. As in, I take my selfies in there.
1: But
0: it's got to be a public toilet, you know.
1: Would you answer the phone in the toilet? Because it has the obvious echo.
0: It depends. I was going to say it depends how good the acoustics are.
1: Oh, right.
0: Yeah.
2: I'd go, no. And also, I reckon anybody coming out of a public toilet after 10 minutes, nobody is thinking, oh, I guess I'll just scroll in on their phone.
0: Answered the phone once because my mum was calling and I reckon they would be able to tell us on the toilet and then they would end the conversation earlier. So I was like, it's a good way to get out of the conversation.
3: Completely unacceptable.
1: Yeah, that is completely unacceptable. Now, you've been hearing the musical laughter, but now it's time to get the audience involved in the quiz. Let's play I'm With Stupid.
5: It's time to put the power in the hands of everyday punters with I'm With Stupid.
1: All right, our next game is, as you heard there, I'm With Stupid, where we will pair members of the audience up with each of the panel members and get them to choose the topic our panel will be quizzed on. And after the panel have all given their answers, the audience member will be asked if they want to keep their own answer or choose one from the panel. Okay, so let's go to our first audience participant. Where's Jeanette? Here we go. Hello, Jeanette. How are you?
6: Very well, thank you.
1: Right. Is it your first time at TGIF?
6: No.
1: No. Is it your first time playing along here?
6: No.
1: Oh, well, you're a regular.
6: Well, second time.
1: Oh, it's your second time. Okay. Well, welcome back. Lovely to have you with us. Now, I believe you've just returned from Liverpool. Is that right?
6: Yes.
1: Yes. What was happening over there?
6: I was at a conference.
1: At a conference?
6: Mm.
1: Are we allowed to ask what sort of conference it was?
6: Well, you can, but it might put you to sleep.
1: Oh, what was it?
6: Anesthetics.
1: Oh, see? That's good gear. Well done. Is that like the go-to joke at the conference?
6: No, because as anaesthetist, we talk too much.
1: You talk too much, isn't it? You know, I've been knocked out twice by an anaesthetist, and both times I've done that. I reckon I can stay awake. Does every patient do that?
6: No,
1: they don't. All right, okay. No. Well, are there common things that patients
6: Resistance
1: do?
6: Resistance is useless.
1: There was a slight bit of evil in your voice when you said that. Jenny, there it is. And I believe you visited Anfield Stadium over there where Liverpool play.
6: Well, not really. We got on a bus.
1: Yeah.
6: And that went round Liverpool. It was just the local bus.
1: Right.
6: And I was talking too much with my friend that we missed the stadium.
1: You missed the stadium. Typical anaesthetist.
0: Ting's doing a gig at a Liverpool tomorrow. I don't know if you caught that before.
1: Well done, Josh. Good work.
9: Pool, mate.
1: See,
9: pool.
1: Josh.
10: Pool. Oh, I didn't get it.
9: Yeah.
1: Just take it dotted off over there with all the chat about anaesthetics. All right. Well, let's let you choose from the topics here, Jeanette. We've got return to sender, flying high, one-star review, or mystery box.
6: Return to sender.
1: Okay. A new delivery service could be coming soon.
11: Thousands of Australians could soon have delivered straight to their door as part of a major shake-up.
12: But doctors warn there are serious safety risks.
1: Okay, doctors are warning of the risks of getting what delivered straight to your door, Josh?
2: No, she gets to pick.
1: No, don't we get the answers first? We get the answers first.
2: Oh, right. So,
1: and then...
2: Yeah, pardon me.
1: Okay.
2: I'm not the boss. Sorry.
1: Jez, when you get the call up to host the show... You're welcome to do it however you want.
2: Yeah, fair enough.
1: Okay. All right, so we'll go to...
0: But she gets to pick. No. Whose answer do you want to hear?
1: As long as it's okay with Geraldine, I'll go with you, Josh.
0: Hold on.
1: We will hear from all of you, though. Josh, doctors are warning of the risk of getting what delivered straight to your door?
0: Anthrax.
1: Okay.
0: We tried it once before. It didn't work.
1: That would be dangerous. Geraldine?
2: Drugs, I reckon, but the risk is that the doctors won't make money.
1: Oh, because the drugs are bypassing the doctor to come to your door.
2: Yeah, that's the risk that they're worried about, maybe. No, and your health.
1: And

0: Oh, yeah, and your health as well. Ting?
1: Your remove appendix.
0: Doctors are warning of the risks of getting what delivered straight to your door, your new appendix.
1: Yeah. Exactly.
2: No.
1: Okay. I was going to go say drugs, but Geraldine said it, I pick organs.
3: I kind of love new appendix.
0: It would be an interesting service for people who have had their appendix removed to get a fresh one.
1: Yeah, donor organ, pretty much. Just straight to your door, you slice it open and you just put it in yourself. Like and DIY.
3: DIY.
0: Away you go. I had my appendix removed last year, so perhaps it would be nice to get...
4: Get that back.
0: Just fill the gap. I haven't quite felt myself ever since.
5: Very good answer. Wow.
0: So thank you. okay, Jeanette, would you like to choose one of those or do you have an answer of your own you'd like to toss up?
6: Well, I think I'd have to go with drugs.
4: Mm. I'd love some too.
0: All right.
6: With your...
0: Maybe, according
2: perhaps,
0: to the Legionnaires.
2: Perhaps.
0: All right, well, let's find out what the correct answer is.
7: Thousands of Australians could soon have weight loss drugs delivered straight to their door as part of a major shake-up.
8: But doctors warn there are serious safety risks.
0: Right, as long as the delivery driver doesn't mix up their deliveries.
1: Oh.
4: Yeah.
0: Instead of the Ozempic, you get the Happy Meal. Well, maybe you could get the Ozempic and the Happy Meal together. That might be a nice combo arrangement right there. All right. Thank you, Jeanette. Much appreciated. And I'm going to give you the points because that was Geraldine. I think we can pay Geraldine there with the answer of drugs right there. Okay. Next up, let's go to Lachlan. Where's Lachlan? Oh, Lachlan, right. Hello, Lachlan.
9: Hi.
0: Is it your first time?
9: Yes.
0: Very good. Is it your first time in the live audience as well?
9: First time ever.
0: It is indeed. All right, your first time ever. This is exciting. And I believe you've got our birthday tomorrow.
9: Yeah, I'm turning 30 tomorrow.
0: Very good. I can't believe you're having your birthday on the same day as the AFL Grand Final. Why would you do that? It's very selfish. Hey, now, what are you doing for your birthday?
9: I love nature, so I'm going to go out to the bushes and spend the day there.
0: Good on you. That's fantastic. And are there any presents you're hoping to receive?
9: I'm a happy man, so, yeah, it's a celebration every day, yeah.
2: I feel like the
0: Zen Lachlan is giving us all a blessing.
2: Could I ask, like, when you're out in nature, what would be, like, the number one thing in nature you'd love to see? Like an animal or a bird or a...
9: Yeah. shadows under the tree,
2: Wow,
9: just sitting there.
2: I love that.
9: Yeah.
3: Shadows that are meant to be there, though, right?
9: Yeah.
3: Not like unexplainable shadows.
9: I'm a bit of a Zen person, so.
0: Oh, that's cool. Have you seen the movie Blair Witch Project?
2: Don't
0: watch it before you go.
2: Yeah.
0: Do you go by yourself or with friends?
9: By myself.
0: By yourself? Yeah. No, it's getting back to
2: forest bathing?
9: Yeah.
2: Yeah. Great. I love it. But this is terrific.
0: See, you might bump into Geraldine out there.
2: Yeah.
0: So, all right, Lachlan, you can choose Flying High, One Star Review or Mystery Box.
10: Oh, what's in the box?
9: One Star Review.
0: A One Star Review. Okay, here we go. Let me... All right. Someone has broken the golden rule of going to the movies.
11: Mayhem at a movie theater in Burbank. A man has been arrested after police say he... during an argument about a cell phone during a movie.
0: Okay, a man has been arrested after doing what to someone who was using a mobile phone during a movie? Deeply annoying thing to do. Mm. Jez, but what do you think this other person did to them?
2: This is in America.
0: And that is a very important part of the story,
2: I'm assuming he pulled out a semi-automatic on him.
0: Right. Yeah. Okay, Ting, what do you think this person did to the person on the mobile phone?
1: Ask him if he believed in Jesus.
0: okay. Yeah, could have. I mean,
2: that's worthy of being arrested as well.
0: We're two very viable options so far, Josh.
3: He tried to convince him to sign up with Optus.
0: Okay.
3: Straight to jail.
0: Okay, Lachlan, do you like one of those answers or would you like to perhaps have a guess yourself?
9: I think I just forgot to put do not disturb on.
0: Oh, on his phone?
9: Yeah.
0: Oh, and the other person was reminding that person how to use the do not disturb function.
9: Yeah.

0: Okay.
1: Yeah.
2: Lachlan, there's a shadow moving underneath you. I don't want you to be alarmed about, but...
3: Lachlan might be 1 foot in the woods already. all right, Lachlan. So you're saying you're going to go with your own answer, which is he was suggesting that he should have the do not disturb on.
1: Yeah.
3: On his phone. Okay, well, let's find out what the answer is.
4: Mayhem at a movie theater in Burbank. A man has been arrested after police say he pepper sprayed someone during an argument about a cell phone during a movie.
3: There you go. I mean, I just love the idea of someone getting ready to go to the movies and they go, right, keys, mobile, wallet, pepper spray, yeah, good to go. Wow. Let's go out there and attack the night.
2: I just love the idea of someone who was, like, nearby afterwards, like, that's crazy, and they eat some popcorn and, like, oh, just, like, this, getting pepper spray all over the popcorn.
0: Extra flavour, yeah, salt and pepper, I'd go that.
3: Can you use pepper spray like that? Like, if you're in a...
2: From a distance?
3: If you're in a restaurant, can you just spray your food?
2: That's a good question, actually.
3: Oh, dear, I don't know.
2: Okay, guys, we're handing out pepper spray.
3: Are there any pepper spray experts in the room? All right, Lachlan, sadly you missed out on points there, but there was a very polite answer, an answer very reflective of you, I think. It was a very polite answer. Mm. Go, excuse me, sir, would you mind? But you forgot it was in America and he got pepper sprayed. No points there, but let's go to our third audience member, Ken. Where's Ken? Hello. Hello, Ken. How are you?
5: Good, thanks, Limo.
3: All right. Who are you here with tonight, Ken?
5: I'm with a crew from Castlemaine.
3: Yes.
5: Hey. And my wife as well.
3: Yeah?
5: Yes.
3: So you're with a crew from Castlemaine and your wife?
5: Oh, well, some friends, yeah.
3: What, is your wife not in the crew yet?
5: No, not. They're friends.
3: Not fully there. And what brings you to Melbourne from Castlemaine?
5: They're coming to... To the show.
3: Oh, hey. Fantastic. Yeah. Oh, well, there you go. I love it. Because, you know, Lachlan, we'll go back to Lachlan and say I've got one more thing for Lachlan. But, okay. I love that you've come along to the show. And what are you going back tonight?
5: Oh, they are, yes.
3: Oh, they are?
5: Yes.
3: Right. The crew.
5: The crew.
3: And what are you doing?
5: I live here.
3: Oh, you live here. Okay, fair enough. You can stay. That's all right.
5: Thank you.
3: All right, Ken, you can choose from Flying High or Mystery Box.
5: I was told not to take the Mystery Box.
3: You were told not
2: By
3: to take the Mystery
2: who?
3: Box. Okay, Ken, that's called lifting the curtain. And if you could keep any instructions from a producer to yourself in future, that'd be fantastic. It's called the Mystery of Radio. I mean, it's a bit much of us expecting you all to be on board with this. But, so let me guess, are you going to take Flying High?
5: Yes, I'll take Flying High.
2: You should have said, you know what was in the mystery box? Flying High.
6: He knows what he's doing.
3: That's how we could have played it right there. Okay. Jetstar staff held 24-hour industrial action this week.
7: Jetstar staff say they will not... today. Workers have launched industrial action campaigning for fairer pay and better conditions.
3: All right. As part of industrial action this week, Jetstar staff refused... To do what, Ting?
8: I think they just refused to turn up to work late and the flights were actually leaving early for once.
3: Okay, so they've arrived on time.
8: Yeah.
3: Right, once, so they've really focused their efforts to do a good job and everything's left on time. Josh, what do you think?
2: They refused to listen to the new U2 album.
3: Right, that's just, and again, I mean, it's got a few years on it, that reference, but well.
2: No, they just released a new album.
3: Oh, have they?
2: Yeah.
3: Oh, see, all right, well, there goes, that's how far behind the time I am.
8: Also, I think this demo would be fine with the old U2 reference as well.
3: Yeah, well. Yeah.
2: You know what's in the mystery box? The old U2 album.
3: The old U2 album, right there. Okay, so Jetstar staff refuse to do what, Jez?
8: Just weigh everybody's carry-on baggage and the planes went down.
3: There's been a dark theme through a lot of your comedy tonight. Is everything okay?
8: Yeah.
3: All right. Ken, would you like to choose one of those answers or offer up an answer yourself?
5: Yeah, all great.

0: answers.
1: Thank you.
0: But I do like Geraldine's answer about weighing the baggage, or not weighing the baggage, as a case.
2: Oh, weighing the baggage. Yeah, very good. I mean, anyone who has had their hand luggage weighed would love for that to be the case. Well, let's find out.
3: Jetstar staff say they will not charge passengers for checked-in baggage or seat changes today. Workers have launched industrial action campaigning for fairer pay and better conditions.
2: You know what? It's pretty damn close, so I'm going to pay it. Yeah. Geraldine.
4: Oh, well done.
2: Right there. Right. So now's the time if you want to fly with overweight bags. Now's your time.
5: Do it.
1: Yeah, and the plane still stayed up, so everything's fine.
2: Maybe they've learnt something here. You can fly with overweight bags, and it's all...
1: I think we can all, let's get in the zen mode for Lachlan, and the planes are in the air and we're in under a tree.
2: Yes.
1: And we're getting the shadows from the trees and the planes flying over.
2: There we go. I'm feeling it. I'm feeling Lachlan. Lachlan, are you feeling it? Yeah, he's nodding. He's nodding. Yes. Lachlan is feeling it. You know, Lachlan put on a suit especially for this tonight.
4: Oh,
2: yes.
4: Really?
2: Because, he was coming into this wonderful organisation and wanted to look his best. So, Lachlan, thank you. Ahead of your 30th birthday party, you've gone to a magnificent effort. Oh, my God, have a look at this. The scores are level. Oh, my God. So, as a tie break, we're still going to force the panel to play a lightning round of, you're not going to believe it, Josh, the mystery box.
4: Oh, yes.
2: So, here we go.
6: Is the mystery box all along?
2: When did you two release that? No. A homewares store in Dubbo has found itself in legal trouble with DC Comics after its owner created a fictional superhero to sell products.
7: From what started with a number plate, Matt McKay has since brought f- to life.
8: We needed to inform the public that we sold f-. People would come into the shop and say, do you sell f-?
7: In a legal letter, the superhero company alleges the branding breaches its trademark.
2: All right, what fictional homewares superhero does DC Comics say is a breach of copyright, Josh?
6: Harley Quilt. What about Lex Luthor?
2: Oh, yeah, all right, very good. Geraldine, which superhero is a breach of copyright according to the DC Comics?
1: He's made up a character to try and sell a product.
2: That's right.
1: So his character is like Fridge Man. Fridge Man.
2: It's not it's bad.
1: Like do you sell fridges? Yes. I'm Fridge Man.
2: I'm Fridge Man. What a great superhero, Ting.
4: I think it would be the Flat Pack King.
2: The Flat Pack King? Oh, yeah. God, wouldn't you love the Flat Pack King? Well, here it is. The answer is Fan Man, which means none of the panel win. Our winner is Jeanette from the audience. Yay. Well done. For her joke about falling asleep at an anaesthetics conference. Yeah.
1: The clear winner.
9: Adam Story with ABC News. The licence for Sydney Star Casino will remain suspended for another 9 months due to what authorities say are lingering issues with its culture and leadership. Charlie McLean reports.
10: The Star was stripped of its licence to run its Sydney casino in 2022 after two government inquiries found evidence of money laundering and fraud. The New South Wales Independent Casino Commission then appointed Nick Weeks to independently manage the facility, allowing it to continue trading. Commissioner Philip Crawford says while progress has been made in reforming the Star, there remain serious questions about its leadership and culture, and that the company will need to demonstrate it has learned from past mistakes over the next 9 months in order to have its license restored. Mr. Weeks' term has been extended to June 30 next year.
9: The Premier says the death of a young police officer in Sydney last night is terrible news for police officers across the state. 20-year-old Mia Leigh died when the marked car she was travelling in hit a tree on Gibbon Street at Redfern at about 1:30 this morning. Constable Lay and a 24-year-old male constable who was driving the vehicle were on their way to a

0: reported vehicle theft in Glebe. The Premier says he's devastated for her family.
1: She was a serving New South Wales police officer of distinction. She was respected by her colleagues. She'll be missed by many, and she was doing her duty for our state.
0: The Prime Minister has referenced the recent OpenAI hack of Medicare at the UN General Assembly as he repeated his call for AI regulation. Anthony Albanese identified climate change and AI as two key global challenges just 2 days after they were dismissed by the US President. Mr. Albanese is calling for action to shape artificial intelligence development rather than be passively shaped by it.
2: Recently, an artificial intelligence agent infiltrated an Australian government website. This is unacceptable, and it is why Australia has been leading the way in establishing Australian standards for AI. Standards to ensure that AI will work and deliver for people, not the other way around.
0: Britain's health service is trialling a new rapid test for brain tumours, which can drastically shorten the time it takes for an accurate diagnosis. The BBC's Fergus Walsh reports.
3: This genomic test provides the molecular structure of a brain tumour from a tiny tissue sample in just 2 hours. The result is so rapid, it comes back while patients are still on the operating table and can help surgeons decide how much tumour to safely remove. It should mean patients receive a definitive diagnosis in days rather than weeks and can start follow-up treatment or access clinical trials sooner.
0: To sport, and the first spot in the NRL Grand Final is on the line at Lang Park tonight as the Dolphins host the Roosters. Here's Quentin Hull.
4: The Dolphins are on a roll, having won their past 8 games to charge into tonight's preliminary final. The Redcliffe outfit is also unbeaten in its last 8 starts at the Cauldron. Star Roosters halfback Sam Walker is set to return from a serious ankle injury he picked up when the two teams met only a month ago at the Sydney Football Stadium. The Finns winning on that night 26-12. Almost 52,000 fans are expected as the Dolphins look to reach the grand final in just their 4th season, while the Roosters' most recent appearance in the decider is when they won the premiership back in 2019. Coverage on ABC Sport from 7 o'clock.
0: The Swans say that all 5 of the players they suspended at the end of the season for a serious breach of club behavioural standards remain eligible to win their club champion award. Isaac Heaney, Chad Warner, Nick Blakey, James Jordan and Riley Bice can still win the Bob Skilton medal. However, all 5 have chosen not to attend the awards night on October the 31st. Heaney is the favourite to win the club champion award, which would be his 3rd in a row. Meanwhile, the Bureau of Meteorology is warning of a cold and wet AFL grand final tomorrow. Melbourne is forecast to reach a top of just 15 degrees with a chance of up to 8 millimetres of rain across the day. And in cricket, South Africa has taken a 1-0 lead in the first men's one-day international after beating Australia by 67 runs in Durban, set 298 to win. Australia was rolled for 230 with captain Mitch Marsh hitting 60. The weather for New South Wales tomorrow, isolated showers for central and southern parts of the coast and the southern inland, tending to be scattered for the south coast. There's the chance of afternoon thunderstorms in the south and inland eastern parts. For Sydney, an overnight low of 17, followed by a sunny start to the day with a chance of a late afternoon or evening shower and a top of 29, and then cloudy with showers on Sunday and a top of 19. ABC News at 6:05.
5: Good evening, this is PM. I'm Barbara Miller, broadcasting from Gadigal Land in Sydney. Tonight, Anthony Albanese makes his pitch to the United Nations for a seat on the Security Council. Also, warnings diesel prices could soar here if the US bans exports. And emotions running high ahead of tomorrow's AFL Grand Final as Lions and Dockers fans flock to Melbourne.
6: A special trip for us. My sister and I are coming over. Our brother was a Mad Dockers supporter. He was on board very early. Unfortunately, he died in a car accident. Never got to see anything like this. So we are so excited to take this home for him.
5: The need to regulate artificial intelligence development was always set to be a focus of Anthony Albanese's address to the United Nations General Assembly in New York. The breach of a government website by an AI agent only added to the urgency of that message. The Prime Minister also used his 20-minute speech to advocate for Australia to secure another term on the Security Council, arguing

0: Individual powers had a vital role to play in a changing world order. National Affairs correspondent Jane Norman was listening to the speech in New York.
1: Well, Bob, I think the thing that stood out to me mostly was that the Prime Minister, standing on the floor of the United Nations General Assembly, raised the OpenAI hack of the Medicare website right in front of other world leaders. And he really did this to justify the push that he has been, you know, moving all week alongside other middle powers for some sort of global AI guardrails. He's using this hack to show what AI is currently doing and the very fact that OpenAI took 3 months to tell the Australian government of this hack demonstrates the need for greater oversight of this powerful technology.
2: Recently, an artificial intelligence agent infiltrated an Australian government website. This is unacceptable. And it is why Australia has been leading the way in establishing Australian standards for AI. Standards to ensure that AI will work and deliver for people, not the other way around. We can't ignore AI or prevent it. And it's why we joined with other nations this week to call for action to shape artificial intelligence development rather than be passively shaped by it.
1: It's an interesting position for Australia because it puts us directly at odds and openly at odds with the US President Donald Trump. And it's kind of the latest example, really, of Australia diverging from its closest ally.
0: Yeah, certainly very interesting timing with news of that OpenAI breach. Jane, in terms of middle powers, this speech was really primarily about trying to position Australia in what the Prime Minister is referring to as a new world order. And he's pitching for us to have a seat on the Security Council as a non-permanent member. That would be from 2029 for 2 years. How did he make that argument?
1: Well, what's been fascinating this week and in the speech itself is that the United Nations is kind of mission central for maintaining the international rules-based order, but it's increasingly dawning on leaders, including Anthony Albanese, that the rules are broken, that we have superpowers rewriting the rules in their favour. And in that vacuum, we're starting to see alliances form, and very much Australia is joining other middle powers in pushing their own agendas. And so when it comes to the bid for the Security Council seat from 2029, Anthony Albanese is basically saying the rules are broken and Australia wants a seat at the table to help fix that system, to help modernise the UN, to actually start addressing the great challenges of our time. He's named them climate change, the fact that the international rules-based order is under great strain, and also the rise of technologies like AI. So that was really kind of central to his pitch, alongside, I guess, a promise that if Australia got that seat, it would amplify the voices of both middle and smaller powers.
2: We understand that the UN mission cannot be entrusted solely to the great powers or the biggest countries or even the loudest voices alone. Nor can it be subcontracted to the world's richest companies or dictated by the pace of technology. Then, now, and always, shaping a secure, peaceful and prosperous world is a task for all of us.
0: And again, that's a message that seems not only potentially at odds with Washington, but quite critical. Is that fair to say of the role that Washington is playing?
1: Well, I think we're starting to see the Prime Minister now more kind of comfortable in his role, a little more emboldened in his response to what is happening in the world right now. The US is Australia's closest ally, but increasingly with Donald Trump in the White House, interests are kind of diverging. We're seeing Donald Trump, as I say, try and rewrite the rules in his favour. And then we have Anthony Albanese standing very forcefully up for the rules that have largely helped uphold peace since World War II. And so I think that we're seeing the PM a little bit more confident as he pushes what he believes is kind of Australia's interests away from the US.
0: National Affairs correspondent Jane Norman in New York. By the time Anthony Albanese made his speech, Donald Trump had long returned to Washington, where he's hosting the Chinese president on a 3-day visit. There have been warm words and exchanges of gifts, including a statue of a bald eagle from the Trumps and a couple of pandas from the Chinese. The day culminated in a lavish state dinner in honour of President Xi and his wife.
3: I'd like to raise a glass and propose a toast to President Xi, Madam Peng, and the long relationship between China and America that has bridged thousands of miles and spanned hundreds of years. And may all of our people know a future of harmony, peace, and success.
0: In his toast, President Xi said China-U.S. relations were at a historic juncture.
4: President Trump has pledged to make America great again and has led the American people in making significant strides. China is committed to achieving great national rejuvenation, and Chinese modernization has kept breaking new ground. These two goals are both ambitious and can surely be mutually reinforcing.
0: Alison Horn is the ABC's China correspondent. Alison, thanks for joining us. What did you make of those words by President Xi?
5: Look, I think this really plays into China's positioning going into this summit. It wasn't really expecting a lot out of it. The word that's kind of been floated around by both China and America is stability, creating and furthering the stability of what has been a pretty tumultuous relationship over the last couple of years between America and China. I don't think that we really saw anything that was too exciting or too unexpected from President Xi there. He has been welcomed with these lavish receptions and had praise heaped on him. And I think the main goal for China is really just biding time at the moment. It wants to be seen as a partner that will allow America to go along and do what America wants to do, as long as America doesn't stand in China's way.
0: Let's look at the issue of trade then, because just as President Xi landed in the US, it was announced that that trade truce that the two countries had struck last year in Busan, South Korea, had been extended, but only by a couple of months. Does President Xi leave the US disappointed on that front, do you think?
5: I think potentially, yes. I really do think that China would have gone into this summit hoping that they could have made that truce into potentially a year-long extension. It's due to expire in November, but now it's been extended into next year. What that really means is that those issues around trade and tariff disputes and China's dominance on rare earth supplies and also China's access to advanced US chips, those discussions are now just being kicked forward into yet another round of negotiations early next year, potentially. And that really probably isn't what China would have wanted.
0: One of the big points of contention, of course, is Taiwan. I guess we have to assume that Taiwan has been discussed behind closed doors.
5: Yeah, absolutely. I mean, China has always made it very clear that Taiwan is its number one priority. In its words, its number one red line. You'll hear that constantly in both Chinese reporting and also in what it talks about in diplomacy with America. So absolutely, it would have been a key point of discussion because America is, you know, got this proposal for this $14 billion arms deal to be given to Taiwan. China wants that completely blocked. And President Trump has before said that that arms package is, in his words, a very good negotiating chip, which would surely rattle some US allies in Asia. I do want to point out, Barb, that China, in its remarks in state media, has said that President Xi discussed that he wanted America to oppose Taiwan independence. That's not a position that America has outright come out and said before. I know this kind of seems like semantics, but, you know, softening of languages in this kind of an issue is a really big deal. So we'll all be watching over the next 24 to 48 hours about whether or not there is kind of any change of tone or language from America on Taiwan that could really play into how this relationship is going to go forward.
0: And finally,

0: While China is pushing ahead and while America is pushing ahead, both of them are not going to stop and kind of take a pause because they are both in a race to try to dominate this space. You know, it seems that there is really very limited scope for anything beyond just symbolic agreements at this point in time.
1: China correspondent Alison Horan in Beijing. President Xi's visit has perhaps been something of a distraction from domestic issues for President Trump, but the midterm elections are looming with the high cost of fuel as a result of the Iran war, putting pressure on Republicans. The US president says he would back a ban on diesel exports from the US in an effort to address the surging costs, an idea officials are assessing. While Australia doesn't directly import diesel from the US, experts are warning the knock-on effects could see the fuel top $4 a litre here, with rationing also potentially on the cards. Christy Sexton-McGrath reports.
2: The pump is running, the litres are ticking up, and so is the cost of filling the tank.
3: Well, I think it's just terrible. On top of everything else that's going up, the interest rates are going up and groceries have gone up.
4: We try to make as many opportunities or changes as we can, ride a bike, do those type of things, but hard to stretch the budget if it goes further.
5: Well, I paid $3 a litre today. If it goes up any higher, probably stop using the diesel altogether.
2: Drivers at the Bowser in Cairns today were paying nearly $3 per litre for diesel and around $2.40 for petrol, and the prices aren't expected to ease anytime soon. US President Donald Trump is considering a 90-day export ban as his administration looks at ways to bring record fuel prices down at home. While Australia doesn't buy its diesel directly from the US, energy analysts say any disruption to global supplies will have an impact here.
6: Australia is actually the largest importer of diesel in the world. That's not per capita, that's in absolute sense. We account for only 1% of the world's fuel demand, but 10% of the world's seaborne diesel imports. And that's because we have very large resources and agricultural economy.
2: That's Saul Kavanagh from MST Marquee speaking to ABC's The Business. He warns that a severe US export restriction could force Australia to consider fuel rationing.
6: If the US does go down this path, and particularly if they do it in a very severe way, I think we'll be looking at that in a matter of weeks, particularly if we don't see a de-escalation in the Middle East occurring at the same time.
2: Which could send Australian diesel prices skyrocketing even higher.
6: Diesel can be 50% higher than those levels very, very easily.
7: Okay, so topping $4.
6: Yes.
2: Energy Minister Chris Bowen is meeting with leaders in India and Saudi Arabia this week as the government works to shore up Australia's fuel security. But the Grattan Institute's Alison Reeve says Australia can source fuel from elsewhere if the US restricts exports.
8: We've got buffers, which are what the government calls the mandatory stockholding obligation, and that helps with any potential shortages. And we do tend to adjust to shortages pretty well. We can, you know, just get cargoes from other countries.
2: And she says rationing remains a last resort.
8: The government does have a sort of a four-step fuel plan, and rationing is the very last resort. I don't think we're moving into a rationing situation.
2: No one is feeling the fuel squeeze more than regional Australians. Andrew Henderson is a senior fellow at the Australian Strategic Policy Institute and has been looking at how the conflict is affecting Australia's supply chains.
9: People that live in the regions have to physically travel more and travel further in order to be able to do basic things that a lot of people in the city take for granted, like go and get your groceries, go and pick your kids up from school even. And whether we like it or not, diesel is still the predominant form of energy and the liquid fuel that's used to power most vehicles in the bush.
2: Kate Gutowski lives in southern Tasmania and drives almost 2 hours a day between home, work and the school drop-offs. She spends up to $150 a week on fuel, which is putting a significant strain on her family's budget.
10: There's daily decisions about whether we do extra things as a family, what we're spending our money on. I've got to prioritise working and employment and getting the kids to school. But yeah, outside of that, it's the little extra things that just aren't really happening anymore.
2: The federal government says Australia's fuel security remains solid, with more than 30 days of diesel supplies on hand and fuel shipments continuing to arrive.
1: Christy Sexton-McGrath reporting. This is PM. I'm Barbara Miller.

0: And you can hear all the programmes live, or you can catch up later on ABC Listen. To Melbourne now, where emotions are running high ahead of tomorrow's AFL Grand Final. The Fremantle Dockers and Brisbane Lions will face off in the decider at the MCG tomorrow. Thousands of fans have descended on the city for the traditional Grand Final parade. Reporter Oliver Gordon has been meeting some of them.
1: Grand finals have a way of stirring things up.
2: Yes, so it's a special trip for us. My sister and I are coming over. Our brother was a Mad Dockers supporter. He was sort of on board very early. Unfortunately, he died in a car accident. Never got to see anything like this. So we are so excited to take this home for him.
1: Fremantle fan Chris will be thinking about more than football at the MCG tomorrow and has already planned what she'll do if her beloved Dockers secure their first premiership.
2: My sister and I will be straight on the phone and doing a selfie home to mum and dad because I can't make it, so, yeah, it's going to be great.
1: Melbourne looked much more purple than usual today as thousands of Dockers fans lined the streets to catch a glimpse of their heroes. There were excited Brisbane Lions fans too, but supporters of that club, like Kiki, are more accustomed to this part of the season, given it's the fourth year in a row they've made it this far.
3: Oh, it's been incredible. It's really hard to make a grand final. It's even harder to win one, but we're backing in the men. Yeah, hopefully they can get up tomorrow.
1: This will be a contest of two interstate teams, and many, like Lions fan Jake, have paid thousands of dollars in airfares to be here for the weekend.
4: Absolutely. Got ripped off hard, but well worth it.
5: How much are we talking?
4: I think we paid $3,500 return for the two of us. Economy.
1: Amongst the players being paraded through the streets was the controversial figure Lachie Neale. He was originally banned from playing after striking another player in last week's preliminary final. But Brisbane's legal team managed to overturn his suspension.
4: Well done to the lawyers and everyone who got that one over the line, so can't complain.
1: But some Fremantle fans are complaining. Some even expressed their distaste by lightly booing the star Lion as he passed in the parade. Fremantle fan Deborah reckons letting Lachie Neale play sends the wrong message.
6: No, I'm a teacher, and if he gets away with it, I'm going to have all the boys at school going, well, he can do it, and he's not going to get in trouble. So, no, he can't play. But I want him to play because I don't want them to say when we beat them that we only won, you know, we only won because Lachie Neale wasn't in the game. But I still don't want him to play.
1: AFL greats like Mick Malthouse have labelled the decision to allow the Brisbane star to play a disgrace. But Brisbane coach Chris Fagan sees the outcome as good for the game.
7: It was a bit like last year, you know, we didn't know he was going to play last year until the day before the game when he got through a fitness test. So sort of history repeating itself just in a different way. But yeah, it was a good thing. Good for Lachie, good for footy, I reckon.
1: It's not just those who've been allowed to play making headlines. There are also the harsh calls made every grand final year about who will be omitted from the side for the big game. Fremantle player Brennan Cox has been pushing for a return after recovering from a calf injury suffered in the final game of the home and away season, but has been told he'll miss out. Alex Pearce is the Dockers' captain.
8: Clearly, when he sort of found out, we had a bit of a chat and gave him a bit of a hug, but the thing with Brennan is he's got such great character, and one of the first things he said was, don't worry, I'll still give to the group, and that's what he's done.
1: Fremantle fans outnumbered the Lions at the parade, and when the event ended, started the distinctive Frio chant at the park next to the MCG. Tomorrow, the team will be looking for its first premiership ever, while their opponents, the Lions, will be trying for a third straight flag. Fremantle coach John Longmire has conceded his side has less experience on the biggest stage.
9: Yeah, well, we can't really worry about what Brisbane have got on their side. We understand that they've been here the last three times. They've got a lot of experience, but what we've tried to do is bridge the gap, give our players an understanding of what the week presents and prepare them for that. And then lean into the normalities of the week as well. There's a lot of normal in the week, and the normal parts of the week have got us to this stage. So we've tried to lean in on that as much as we can.
1: Tomorrow's game starts at 2:30 p.m. Eastern Standard Time. That's 12:30 p.m. for those watching in WA, and 2 p.m. for those in South Australia. And for the people less interested in the football itself, Kylie Minogue's pre-game performance begins an hour before the first bounce.
0: Something for everyone there. That's Oliver Gordon reporting. And on the other side of the country, Fremantle Dockers fans are also getting ready for tomorrow's

0: and final. Reporter Isabel Musali is in the WA Port City. Isabel, Friel last made a grand final in 2013. So how big a deal is this moment for fans?
1: Yeah, it's pretty massive. The Fremantle Dockers have never won a premiership in the club's 30-year history, and this is just their second grand final ever. So it's been a pretty huge wait for the fans who've been there from the start. But tomorrow is also a big moment for their youngest fans. I spoke with some of the students at Fremantle College, which has been renamed Fremantle Dockers College for the day, and everyone is dressed up in team colours, creating a bit of a sea of purple.
2: Well, I've dyed my hair purple. I'm wearing my polo shirt from my actual, like, Fremantle junior team, but the purple hair... I should have done spray, but I did dye, and now it's going to last, like, a couple months.
3: Excited and really nervous for the game. Yeah, just really want them to win. It's never really happens around here. Hasn't happened yet.
4: I'm wearing a Fremantle Dockers polo and a purple tutu.
1: And the glasses? Tell me about the glasses.
4: Oh, yeah, bedazzled purple glasses and some white zinc.
2: Yeah, I'm really excited. It's going to be, like, a lot of people in Freo, and, yeah, it'll be fun. I reckon Freo will get it, but only by a little bit, hopefully.
0: That's a good Friday at school when you get to dress up. Many fans, of course, can't possibly make the journey all the way to Melbourne. So where are people going to gather and watch the game?
1: So I'm here on what's known as Fremantle's Cappuccino Strip. It's a pretty busy area, and this will turn into a mammoth watch party tomorrow. So the road's just been closed to prepare for that, and the construction has begun. The City of Fremantle setting up a few screens for the public to watch for free and keep it family friendly. It's expected to be about 40,000 people in the crowd here. And that's not to mention the many pubs and clubs putting on events both here and in Perth, with many already sold out. So here on the Cappuccino Strip, fans are full of hope, even if they're not into footy. And you can't really miss the extravaganza. There's purple and Dockers decorations and banners everywhere. There's a mural that's going up and people are getting club tattoos. I've seen businesses selling purple food. You can even get a purple pint if you fancy one. And of course, Fremantle is hoping it can host a big celebration for the team should they pull off a win tomorrow.
0: Reporter Isabel Musali there in Fremantle. Thank you. And that's PM for this week. The program's producer is John Stewart. Technical production by Joram Toth and Dave Sargent. I'm Barbara Miller. I'll be back on Monday evening. Until then, I hope you have a great and safe weekend. Good night.

0: story with ABC News. Federal police have laid an additional 115 charges on a former Sydney childcare worker as part of Operation Moonbi, bringing the total number of charges the man will face to 444. The charges relate to the exploitation of children known to the man and those who attended five early childhood education facilities in Sydney's northwest in which he worked at or attended between 2009 and 2025. At this stage, the total number of victims identified in Operation Moonbi has not increased. Australia's petroleum industry warns a possible US ban on diesel exports would have an impact on overall supply in the market, leading to higher prices. US President Donald Trump is considering an embargo on diesel exports, floated by Republicans, to relieve domestic fuel prices ahead of the midterm elections in November. The CEO of the Australian Institute of Petroleum, Malcolm Roberts, says it would have a flow-on effect on global markets, which Australia is trying to limit.
1: The main effect in the first instance would be on the EU, Mexico, Chile and Brazil, which are the major markets for US diesel. But yes, it would have an effect on overall supply in the market. I would say, however, that the industry has been very, very successful since February in finding new sources of supply into Australia.
0: The state's corruption watchdog has heard Treasurer Daniel Mookie referred allegations about former Building Commissioner David Chandler to the ICAC. Pablo Vinales reports.
2: The ICAC is probing allegations fugitive property developer Jean Nassif made illegal political donations in exchange for political outcomes, including targeting David Chandler. Today, Nassif's former lawyer and former Strathfield Labor councillor Sharangan Mahaswaran appeared before the inquiry. It heard he requested then-opposition MP Daniel Mookie raise allegations about Mr. Chandler in Parliament. Mr. Mookie refused.

0: refused the request and instead referred the matter to the ICAC. Neither Mr. Chandler or Mr. Mookey are named in the inquiry, and they have not been accused of any wrongdoing.
1: A longtime friend of former Sydney police officer Beau Lamar Condon has told his trial about his behaviour in the months before the alleged double murder. Leah Harris reports.
2: Beau Lamar Condon denies two counts of murder and is accused of shooting Jesse Baird and his new boyfriend Luke Davies with his police pistol in February 2024. The Crown alleges the 31-year-old formed an obsessive and jealous infatuation with Mr. Baird, who'd twice broken things off with him. Today, a longtime friend told the court in November 2023 Mr. Lamar Condon pressured her into allowing him to send a lengthy message to Mr. Baird from her Instagram account claiming he had cancer. She told the court she didn't know what the message said until the following month and doesn't believe Mr. Baird ever read it. The Crown says Mr. Lamar Condon was never suffering from cancer.
1: Reporters from CNN and MS Now say they were denied access to a state dinner for China's president despite a judge ruling the organisations be allowed back to the White House. The Trump administration says the ruling doesn't mean they have free rein to cover every event. Earlier this week, Judge Tim Kelly ordered the Trump administration to immediately return the outlet's press passes and blocked officials from enforcing the ban for 14 days. Nepal's Prime Minister Birendra Shah has told the United Nations General Assembly the country can't build resilience alone against a climate crisis. He says last month's deadly floods were a warning to the world about climate change. More than 1,450 people were killed and 6,150 were left missing after a flash flood hit Nepal due to a glacial collapse along the mountainous Nepal-China border. Mr. Shah says the climate crisis has been made worse by the failure of global governance.
3: 4 weeks ago, the world saw shocking images of catastrophic floods that swept away Nepal's mountain communities. The Bhotekosi Trishuli disaster was not just a local tragedy. It was a warning to the world. And I ask you today, have you really heard that warning?
1: Hundreds of thousands of people are expected to line the streets of Paris during Pope Leo's four-day visit to France. The high point of the visit will be a giant mass in central Paris that some 500,000 people are expected to attend. The share market fell today as the global bond sell-off continued. The ASX 200 has closed down 0.4% to end on 8,665. Oil is down. Brent crude trading at $105.60 a barrel. Gold is flat at $4,276 an ounce. The Australian dollar buying 70.2 US cents. The weather forecast for the state tomorrow, isolated showers for southern and central parts of the coast and the southern inland tending to be scattered for the south coast. There's the chance of afternoon thunderstorms in the south and inland eastern parts, an overnight low of 17 in Sydney, followed by a sunny start to the day with the chance of a late afternoon or evening shower, 29, cloudy with showers Sunday and 19. 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
4: Escalating tensions in the Middle East have sent fuel prices soaring again, and it's hitting those in the regions especially hard.
5: We've got to prioritise working and employment and getting the kids to school, but yeah, outside of that, it's the little extra things that just aren't really happening anymore.
4: From remote parents to those on the land, we'll hear how people are coping and an expert's take on what can be done to support them. And for those wanting or needing to fly to regional Queensland, the price of airfares can run into the thousands of dollars. Now there are calls for airlines to prove that those regional routes cost as much to operate as they claim.
6: I think the federal government need to say to Qantas, you need to be fair dinkum.
4: I'm Alex Hyman, and this is Australia Wide. Fuel Bowser pain is again being felt across the country as the conflict in the Middle East escalates, affecting global fuel supply, coupled with the end of the federal government's fuel excise last month. But experts say Australia's fuel supply chain and the tyranny of distance means rising fuel prices are hitting people in regional areas especially hard. Reporter Scout Wallen has more.
7: Delivering water to properties in regional New South Wales, Dave Henry feels the pinch of rising fuel prices.
8: The last 2 to 3 weeks it's been noticeably going up, and in the last week it's really started to bite.
7: He works across New England and northwest New South Wales, and with diesel up to almost $3 per litre, Dave has had to pass the cost onto his customers.
8: They're in drought conditions, and you can only make water stretch so far, and then you've got to buy water. And people with the drought conditions are already struggling to get from week to week and having to

0: buying a chunk of money to buy a load of water, for some people is becoming increasingly difficult.
1: In southern Tasmania, Kate Godoski has to drive a two-hour round trip every day between home, work and school. Her and her husband chose to live outside of Hobart for a reason.
2: We chose that for housing affordability, which is sort of ironic now because we're really being punished with the cost of fuel these days.
1: She's spending more than $150 each week on fuel, forcing her to make some tough choices about her family's budget.
2: There's daily decisions about whether we do extra things as a family, what we're spending our money on. We've got to prioritise working and employment and getting the kids to school. But outside of that, it's the little extra things that just aren't really happening anymore.
3: Everyone seems to be forecasting that the fuel price is going to continue to rise and that it's going to continue to stay elevated, at least for the rest of this year and for the foreseeable future into 2027. That's even if the conflicts over in the Middle East were to stop tomorrow. But the reason that it has a disproportionate impact on rural and regional Australia is simply by virtue of the tyranny of distance. You know, people that live in the regions have to physically travel more and travel further in order to be able to do basic things that a lot of people in the city take for granted, like go and get your groceries, go and pick your kids up from school.
1: That's Andrew Henderson, the principal at AgSecure and a senior fellow at the Australian Strategic Policy Institute. He says the Middle East conflict has highlighted kinks in Australia's fuel supply chain.
3: Having a national volume of fuel in the country doesn't necessarily mean that that fuel can get from where it's stored around the coast in a lot of cases to where it's actually being used in rural and regional Australia.
1: He says Australia needs to increase its stock of regionally stored fuel.
3: We need to build back that regional storage as quickly as possible, co-located in high-use production areas in the bush, and because that's what buffers us from a shock. So if there is a supply disruption, there's still supply that exists in those regional areas.
1: In northern Tasmania, hobby farmer Ryan Taylor says the fuel crisis has made regional living harder.
4: When you have property, there are things that need to be done that you don't have to do in a suburban backyard. So, for instance, you know, I've got about an acre and a half of lawn to mow. That uses a hell of a lot more fuel than a standard suburban backyard, for instance.
1: He says he feels lucky his farm isn't his primary source of income.
4: Fuel has pretty much erased any profit that we can get from this farm at the moment. We derive a lot of pleasure from a nice bit of land, spending time outside. It's this beautiful place to live. For some people, they don't have a choice. They need to make money off their farms. And, you know, I really worry about that, but the primary producers and how they're coping with all these increased fuel prices.
3: The only real way to try and reduce price globally, I think, is for the conflict, both in the Middle East and the conflict in Europe, to come to an end. But the reality is, everything tells us that the likelihood of that happening in the short term is very low. And so it seems as though these high prices are going to be with us for some time. And that's a real challenge for people, particularly living in rural and regional Australia.
5: That was strategic policy expert Andrew Henderson, ending that report from Scout Wallen.
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5: Those wanting or needing to fly to a country town in Queensland need deep pockets. Tickets can cost more than a flight overseas. High airfares have been an ongoing issue for regional passengers. A Senate inquiry looking into the cost of regional airfares is set to report on the issue later in the year. Now there are calls for airlines like Qantas to prove that regional routes cost as much to operate as they claim. Crispian Yeomans has this report.
7: It's the Australian outback and you're at the airport about to board a small dual-propeller plane. It's about half the size of a normal commercial jetliner, but it could cost more than twice as much for a seat.
8: In preparation for takeoff,
7: John Elliott experienced this firsthand while trying to book a ticket.
9: It's funny, when it doesn't affect you personally, you tend not to pay much attention, but I've got reason to travel up to Longreach, and I thought I'd just go online and book a flight.
7: The cost? As much as a last-minute trip to New Zealand.
9: I was staggered. A return flight Brisbane to Longreach was 1,300 $486. It's just madness.
7: John Elliott grew up in Western Queensland, and he used to coordinate tourism events for Winton, which is known for its dinosaur bones and bush poet history.
9: You know, the prices that Qantas are charging are having a massive negative impact on all levels of community in Western Queensland.
7: More than 40 major flight routes connect regional Queensland, and seven of those take maximum airfare subsidies from the state government, where demand is considered too low for flights to be commercially viable. Qantas is contracted for the regulated Long Reach to Brisbane route, while Rex has the other six. Charleville Mayor Sean Radnich believes that demand is increasing in his region, and that's because he says more and more flights are packed compared to the start of the decade.
8: There was probably about 45% where the planes were full. What we're seeing now is, and it's very hard to gauge, but we're seeing capacity flights with the seating. Now, this is, you know, when you go to government, you say we need more flights, and they say why, but it's very hard to capture the people that can't get on. Now, the ones that can't get on, there's a range of issues within that, and that comes down to pricing, or they just can't get the flight when they need it. And, you know, if you need a doctor's appointment and you need to be in Brisbane for a Wednesday, you know, you can't get a flight on that Tuesday, you've got no other option but to drive.
7: The Queensland government has delayed their five-year review of the airline contracts by another 12 months to consider all the feedback from months of consultation. Well, Councillor Radnich is not impressed.
8: There's no capacity on there. If you planned your trip and you want to come to Southwest Queensland and you can't get a seat, well, obviously you choose to go somewhere else. And this would be happening all throughout Outback Queensland.
7: This week, last-minute flights booked 5 days in advance for the outback towns of Longreach and Charleville from Brisbane are more than double any last-minute flight to Sydney, and are comparable to international flights, costing the same as last-minute flights to Auckland and only $400 or so cheaper than a last-minute budget flight to Singapore or Tokyo. Central Queensland University aviation expert Steve Lieb explains why these routes might be more expensive.
10: The issue here isn't so much as a small versus large airplane. It's simply that it's an old airplane. And older aircraft require more frequent maintenance checks and more intense maintenance checks, and the costs just continue to creep up as aircraft age.
7: The Australian Productivity Commission is also looking into regional airfares. In Qantas' submission, the airline said the smaller propeller planes are more than twice as expensive to operate than the Boeing 737s, and about three times more expensive than Jetstar and Qantas international services on a per-passenger basis. Meanwhile, John Elliott has now decided the $1,400 outback flight is not worth it, so he's not going to fly. And he's worried that high prices deter not just the workers like him, but also tourists thinking about travelling to the outback.
9: I think the federal government need to say to Qantas, you need to be fair dinkum. Like, you need to be transparent. You need to justify how you can charge that much for a flight that really, you know, doesn't equate to anything else their operation does anywhere in Australia.
5: That's John Elliott. Ending that story from Crispian Yeomans, and there was additional reporting from Jay Carstens and Bella Munro. And the ABC did contact Qantas and Rex for comment. At the time of going to air, the ABC had not received a response.
11: G'day. Big Dundee from Australia. How are you?
5: Crocodile Dundee is credited with cementing the lovable larrikin stereotype of Australians and turning the Northern Territory into a holiday destination. While it remains a touchstone for the country's film industry, Delveen Delaney shares a far more intimate connection with the movie and its sequel. They were both co-written and produced by her late husband, John Cornell. That was 40 years ago. She's recently returned to Kakadu, her first trip back since the films were made. Delveen reminisced with our reporter Courtney Barrett-Peters.
12: Almost 40 years between visits, Delveen Delaney returns to the spot she helped put on the global map.
13: I love the fact that you can feel the sky and, you know, it just seems so vast that it makes me feel quite small as a human. But I also think there's this element of danger up here because you know there could be a crocodile right there.
12: Delaney last visited Kakadu National Park during the filming of Crocodile Dundee and its sequel in 1988.
14: Michael J. Crocodile Dundee.
12: Both co-written and produced by her late husband John Cornell, who lost his battle with Parkinson's disease in 2021.
13: I kept thinking about John who I was last here with, even though he's all around me, and particularly in the shape of a kookaburra feather, he's not with me. And so, yeah, there was a little bit of sadness, but there was also a lot of excitement about coming back.
12: Still, to this day, the iconic film is synonymous with Australia's identity.
15: He's got a knife.
16: A knife. That's a knife.
12: Telling the story of a New York City journalist falling in love with Paul Hogan's character, crocodile hunter Mick Dundee.
17: When are you coming home, bud?
18: Well, if you can manage, Walt, I'd like to stay a while.
17: Wouldn't have anything to do with a certain lady writer, would it?
13: It's authentic. You know, I think it's real. Mick Dundee has all of these values, and he won't sort of clobber you over the head to lecture you about it, but he personifies them. And it's kind of an intangible quality, and yet everybody can really feel it.
12: Four decades on, Crocodile Dundee remains Australia's highest grossing film ever, raking in more than $328 million at box offices worldwide, which in today's money equates to roughly $1 billion.
13: I never get tired of it. I still see things in that film that I hadn't seen before, which is ridiculous given the amount of times that I've watched it.
12: Last year, Delaney recovered the original at the same time as her documentary, Love of an Icon, The Legend of Crocodile Dundee, offering fans a behind-the-scenes glimpse into the making of the films.
13: Oftentimes you'll see the crew in their underpants and nothing else except their work boots. And that was just like, because it was so damn hot. And you know, to strip off was... You weren't going to dive into the lagoon, for example, for a quick swim. And even Charlie the Buffalo, whom we had to sedate to fall when he did, took a very long time to fall. Didn't want to hit him again with the sedation dart. So it was like, come on, big fella. Come on, come on. Drop.
12: Dubbed the Dundee Effect, the franchise saw the number of Kakadu's overseas visitors soar threefold, underscoring the importance of cinema.
13: I know it's becoming increasingly more difficult to get funding for the arts in Australia, but we should be championing our cinematic adventurers, if you like. If we don't have Australian content, we don't have an Australian industry.
5: Delvine Delaney ending that report, celebrating 40 years since Crocodile Dundee. That story from Courtney Barrett-Peters.
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5: And you are with me, Alex Hyman. It's great to have your company here on Australia Wide. At one school in regional Victoria, something pretty special is happening at lunchtime. When a teacher noticed that a growing number of students were turning up without lunch, Elizabeth Street Primary School in Moi decided to provide food for all students. It's a nationwide first in conjunction with the charity Eat Up, and the program could be there to stay. A reporter, Danielle Pope, went along to find out more.
20: It's lunchtime at Elizabeth Street Primary School in Moi, in Victoria's East. Today's menu, chicken pasta bake for those seeking a hot option, and tuna and salad rolls for the others. And while this simple act of sharing a meal might not seem to be that noteworthy, what is actually happening in this classroom represents something much bigger. These lunches are part of a new program being trialled to tackle child hunger and improve student well-being across the country.
21: The kids seem excited when the trolleys, you can see their faces as soon as the trolleys are coming in. The kids that might have just had a plain Vegemite or cheese sandwich are now having a full salad sandwich. The more you can get on, the better.
20: That's school wellbeing officer Carol O'Reilly, who got in touch with the charity Eat Up to see if they could trial their new spoonful lunch program at the school. The program involves providing every student at the school with a healthy lunch every day. Ms. O'Reilly says she was keen to find a solution to the growing number of students who are coming to school without lunch.
21: I could see a need. I've been at this school for 17 years. I notice running breakfast club that kids are coming in without sandwiches. They would tell me then.
20: She got in touch with Shepparton local and charity founder Lyndon Galea. His charity Eat Up has been running for 15 years, delivering over 6 million free on-demand school lunches to children experiencing food insecurity. They are now trialling a new program, Spoonful, to create a more ongoing solution.
22: We've learnt that certain schools where there's perhaps a high number of kids arriving without food from home, or where the socioeconomic need bites even harder, our model works really well for the majority of schools, but schools where there's that bigger proportion, the model loses its efficiency when teachers are toasting that many lunches each day.
20: Under the trial, Spoonful will establish on-site kitchens to equip the school community to provide healthy lunches to their students. At Elizabeth Street Primary, this involved helping upgrade their kitchen to house commercial fridges and ovens. Since the launch last month, the staff at the school say it's been a huge success. Carol O'Reilly again.
21: Kids, they're smiling, you see them outside, they're playing, they're just dying to know what's for lunch.
20: School principal Ian Frost agrees, saying learning outcomes and student welfare has improved greatly since the introduction of the program.
0: Food is a primary need, and to be able to have that given to a person, I think it's a very respectful way of being, about helping them to be their best self.
20: And as for the kids, they're loving it. Here are students Victoria and Brandon.
1: So tell me, how was lunch today?
2: It was pretty good. Like, it's yummy and it's like good for all the kids.
1: Yeah.
2: And healthy.
1: Yeah.
2: The food is like amazing. I love the program. Like, it's been a success for everyone, and the food, I just love it, and I'm sure other kids love the food as well.
20: At a time when cost of living pressures mean more and more students are going without, Mr. Galea says the need is greater than ever.
22: We've seen and heard firsthand from schools and parents where families who are already in a difficult spot are needing help more often, and then a lot of families who have historically been just above that level of need and needing support accessing food support for the very first time. And a lot of the stories you hear is, you know, the parents are skipping meals long before it's ever the position where their kids are needing that help as well.
20: The charity has support to roll out similar programs at two more schools, but is hopeful to go wider. And as for the school, they're hoping they can continue to keep lunches on the menu as part of their broader offerings.
2: So I think it's like very helpful for students. Like, if they don't get enough food, they need more food. And it's like just very helpful, and the food are all like yum. I think schools should need this, and this program is amazing.
5: Students at Elizabeth Street Primary School in Moe in Victoria enjoying their free lunches on offer in the nation-first trial being carried out in their school. Ending that report there by Danielle Pope.
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5: And finally here on Australia Wide, Joy Davis is known as Victoria's Queen of Scones. For years, the 80-year-old from Traralgon has been the powerhouse of the CWA kitchen at the Melbourne Royal Show. Across the 11 days, over 18 years, she's made thousands of scones. Joy shared her story and her scone secrets with reporter Fiona Broom.
23: So I've got 300 mils cream, 300 mils of milk. Just pour it in all together.
20: In about 5 minutes, Joy Davis will have whipped up a batch of the lightest scones you've ever eaten. Joy has been a member of the Country Women's Association's Traralgon branch for 57 years. And for almost 20 years, she was the CWA's chief scone maker at the Melbourne Royal Show.
23: I've always wanted to go to Melbourne to work at the show. And we used to take a holiday, the school holidays, when the children were small. And then one year I said, no, I really want to go to the show. I sort of buttered a few scones at the end of the day sort of thing. And then next year I went for 6 days. After that, each year I've been there the whole time, 11 days. So I've been going to the show for 18 years. Enjoyed every minute of it. The friendship and the companionship and working with other girls from right across the state, city and country. Great experience.
20: You did end up with the title of Chief Scone Maker, or some people call you Queen of the Scones. How did you end up with that title?
23: Oh, I don't know. They just started calling me that. Those first couple of years, I didn't start making many, but I had a few lessons, I guess, you know, just to help guidance and stuff, because I've always liked cooking. Yeah, it's all gone from that. And then those ladies got older and retired. So I stayed on, and that's how I think I got Queen of Scones. I have trained others. If people were there and they were interested and they wanted to have a go, I stood back, guided them. Some really got a good light hand, some people are a heavier hand and you need a good light hand. I think I'm a bit lucky to have that.
3: What is the secret? Is it sort of how you work with them, that light hand that you said?
23: Yes, I believe you always use good ingredients and you don't handle them too much. I like to always sift my flour because I find it just makes it that little bit better. I have my 4 cups of flour in here with a little pinch of salt and I sift it. Then I will mix 300 mils of cream and 300 mils of milk and mix it all with an old-fashioned long-handled knife. And I like to mix everything in the bowl and then bring it out onto the board or onto the bench and only work it a little bit. I use a rolling pin, but just roll it gently. But yeah, the light hand, I think, has got a lot to do with it. Everything's done by hand. At the Melbourne show, we do it all by hand. I had a special corner where I worked, and on the other long bench, the other two girls shared the bench and worked together. So that's how we came to have such good numbers, because there was more of us working. But if I can say, I think it was 2012, that was my best year. I made 9,000 for the 11 days. You know, I never got that many again, but I was very proud to have 9,000. I always wanted to know how many I made myself, and so I started counting them or writing down after each batch, and I got everybody else doing the same, so that's how we come to do the tally. And it took off, and they've got a tally board at the show, and we add them in every day and watch it closely. Yeah.
3: 2025 was a record year, I think, wasn't it?
23: That's right. Yeah, 17,000, I think 831. Fairly long hours, but I think I'm able to continue for a long time is because I work at my own pace. No rustle, hustle and bustle. Just take your time and you work at your own pace and you can do it. So that's my advice. Take your time and work at your own pace.
3: But Joy, you won't be at the show this year. Tell us what's happened.
23: Well, the Agricultural Society and the insurance, you have to finish at 80. And I turned 80 this year, so that's why I'm out of it. We say that I retired. I retired happily, but thoroughly enjoyed every minute of it. So if I had a chance again, a life again, I'd do it again.
5: That's the Queen of Scones, Joy Davis, speaking with our reporter Fiona Broom. And that is Australia Wide for this Friday. I'm Alex Hyman. Thanks so much for your company. Go Frio.

0: Adam Storey with ABC News. A Sydney childcare worker accused of child exploitation is now facing 115 additional charges. It brings the total number of charges the man is facing to 444. The charges relate to the exploitation of children known to the man and those who attended five early childhood education facilities in Sydney's northwest, in which he worked at or attended between 2009 and 2025. The 35-year-old has been in custody since he was arrested and charged in July last year. The matter is due to return to court next month. Meanwhile, the investigation of a Central Coast man charged with live-streaming child sexual abuse material has led to three Filipino minors being removed from harm overseas. Charlie McLean reports.
1: In September last year, the Australian Federal Police arrested a 63-year-old man in Wyonga after receiving a report he had engaged in conversations about child sex trafficking. Police seized one of the man's devices, which they allege had a 9-minute screen recording of live online child sexual abuse. Police passed on the information and details about a payment the man had wired to a Filipino number to Philippines National Police. In June this year, Philippines officers conducted an operation which resulted in three minors being removed from harm. The 63-year-old pled guilty to three charges in July and was today jailed for 4 years.
0: The Premier says the death of a young police officer in Sydney last night is terrible news for officers across the state. 20-year-old Mia Lay died when the marked car she was in hit a tree on Gibbon Street at Redfern at about 1:30 this morning. Constable Lay and a 24-year-old male constable who was driving the car were on their way to a reported vehicle theft in Glebe in Sydney's inner west. The Premier says he is devastated for her family.
2: She was a serving New South

0: South Wales Police Officer of Distinction. She was respected by her colleagues, she'll be missed by many, and she was doing her duty for our state.
1: Labor frontbencher Murray Watt has defended the government's timing in announcing a breach of a Medicare data portal by an OpenAI artificial intelligence agent. The breach occurred in June, but OpenAI didn't inform Services Australia until almost 2 months later on the 10th of September via email. The coalition has questioned why the government didn't announce the breach sooner, but Senator Watt says the timing is not related to the Prime Minister's push for global AI safeguards at the United Nations.
2: We don't want to be going out half-cocked and providing information that turns out to be incorrect. We wanted to understand exactly what had happened, what information had been accessed, whether it was a malicious attack or not. And once we had that information available, that was the appropriate time for to make it public.
1: The Star's Sydney casino licence will remain suspended for another 9 months so its leadership can resolve lingering cultural issues identified by the casino regulator. The licence has been suspended since 2022 after two inquiries found evidence of money laundering and large-scale fraud. Nick Weeks was then appointed to independently manage the casino by the Independent Casino Commission, allowing it to continue trading. Commissioner Philip Crawford says while progress has been made in reforming the Star, there remain serious questions about its leadership and culture. Mr. Week's term has been extended until June 30 next year. Church bells are ringing out across France for 7 minutes to mark the arrival of Pope Leo for a four-day visit, the first Vatican State visit to the predominantly Roman Catholic country in almost two decades. Will start with a speech on AI safety at the headquarters of the UN cultural organisation UNESCO. The pontiff will later deliver a homily at the Notre Dame Cathedral. Tropical storm Nolo has strengthened to a hurricane in the Pacific Ocean as forecasters warn it could bring catastrophic flooding to Hawaii. Meteorologists are warning that Hawaii's Big Island could see rainfall totals of 380 to 500 millimetres, while the island of Maui could also be hit with life-threatening floods. Back home, and the Bureau of Meteorology says although there's rain in the forecast for the AFL Grand Final tomorrow, there might be a break in the weather for Kylie Minogue's pre-game show. The Bureau is forecasting up to 8 millimetres of rain in Melbourne tomorrow with a top of just 15 degrees. Forecaster Steph Spackman says it's likely to be a wet match, but the rain might arrive after Minogue takes to the stage.
3: So we'll have a line of rain going through in the morning, then it'll ease off. But then, yeah, the next line of rain is likely to come through mid-afternoon. There is a little bit of a break, so let's hope, fingers crossed, that it just has that break when she's performing, because that would be great.
1: The weather for New South Wales tomorrow, isolated showers for central and southern parts of the coast and the southern inland, scattered over the south coast, the chance of thunderstorms in the south and inland eastern parts. An overnight low of 17 in Sydney, followed by a sunny start to the day. There's the chance of a late afternoon or evening shower with a top of 29. 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
5: Hello, it's lovely to have your company. It is quiz hour. You know what to do. Give me a call. Let's play some trivia for the next hour. 1-300-800-222. Call now to play and be the first caller to get an instant prize. And tonight, while we play the quiz, let's talk about your household. How many people live under your roof? Who makes up your household? Because next hour, we are talking family dynamics and in particular adult children returning to live with their parents. So we thought while we play the quiz, let's talk about your family dynamic. What's it like? How many people make up your household immediately and then maybe even not immediately? You know, you maybe you have other family or even friends that pretty much live at your house as well. 1-300-800-222. I want to see my screen lighting up with your calls. It's not. It's very grey and dark and black and boring. I want to see yellow, orange flashing lights in front of me. 1-300-800-222. 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

And Groove Jet, If This Ain't Love, Spiller featuring Sophie Ellis-Bextor there, giving you a chance to give me a call and keep calling to play the quiz with me, 1-300-800-222. First caller is an instant winner. And we're talking about your family dynamic. How many people live under your roof? Who makes up your household? While we play the quiz, 1-300-800-222. For me, it's three, and pets included, I reckon, for sure, because I'm going to call out my cat. So four living things in my household, myself, my daughter, my husband, and our cat. But I will also call out five others, my best friend and her family. We pretty much live at each other's houses when we're not at our own house. So, and it's always just mayhem and chaos. And I know my daughter's very happy that when her siblings from other, you know, misters and mothers leave and go back to the house, she's like, "Oh, I love them, but I don't mind when they go home." I'm like, yep, you're already picking up on it. So what about you? Who makes up your household? Those that live in it permanently and those that pretty much live in it permanently, even though their name is not on the lease or the deed or whatever you want to call it. Oh, my goodness, I didn't call out. Producer Joe gives you a big shout out, of course, is in the chair tonight taking your calls and hanging out with us tonight. Joe's just got two in his household, sort of officially. He says it's Joe and Josh, so it's like the JJ household. But he also called out that he too has a couple of mates that pretty much live there as well. So, yeah, who makes up your household officially and unofficially? While we play the quiz, 1-300-800-222.

0: Our first caller and instant winner is Claire in Canberra. Hello there, Claire.
1: Hello, how are you?
0: I'm well, thanks. You're our first caller. You're getting a book. Yay!
1: Fantastic. And that's my first time calling, actually.
0: Oh, hang on. We've got to play this then.
2: First time caller.
0: Welcome to the Weekend Evenings Quiz. Nice one. So how many people live under your roof, officially, unofficially? Tell me about your family dynamics.
1: At the moment, there's eight. My husband and I have six children, and sometimes we've got the mother-in-law and my parents. We feed 11 on average each night. It's pretty entertaining.
0: Yes. Oh, my. Oh, yeah, I forgot to mention the mothers as well, my mother-in-law, my mother as well, you know, because they just rock up. Yep.
1: Yes,
0: actually, my mother rocks
1: nice.
0: Up
1: it's
0: more
1: lovely.
0: So. Yeah, it is lovely. My mum's more the I'll just rock up. My mother-in-law definitely not. It's more the come on. Like we basically, and the thing is we beg them to come over. They don't come over as much as we'd like them to. How about you?
1: Yeah, a bit the same actually, because they're very busy. They've got golf and all sorts of other things that they need to do.
0: Yeah, yeah, right. Look, that's what I'm like.
1: Social life.
0: They do. It reminds me, you know, I've got things. I'm like, yeah, but we really enjoy your company and we miss you. And God, I've got to beg you to come over. And the only time they will is if it's like, do you need me? I'm like, but do I have to need you? No, I just want you to come and eat with us.
1: Just come and hang with us.
0: Yeah. Oh, fantastic. So it's, there's always, something
1: always
0: going on.
1: Always action.
0: It's always action.
1: Yeah.
0: Gorgeous. Cool. All right, Claire.
1: Yes.
0: Let's go to the quiz. Like I said, it doesn't matter whether you get the first question right or not, because you're getting a prize nonetheless. So, you know, takes the pressure off a bit.
1: Fabulous.
0: First caller. Let's do this.
1: Sure does.
0: Our first question for tonight. Who created the cartoon character of Ginger Meggs? Do you know who Ginger Meggs is?
1: Yeah, I know who Ginger Meggs is.
0: Okay.
1: My husband's in psych. He would know. I have no idea. I can't remember. I know I'm going to kick myself.
0: Well, where's your husband around? Go do brains trust stuff.
1: Oh, I'm just pulling up to the house. He's not here.
0: Gotcha.
1: He's not here. I don't know. Sorry, don't know.
0: Oh, good. No, like I said, Claire, doesn't matter. I'm going to pop you on hold. Joe's going to take down your details. Let him know what genres you like. We'll see what we can find. And, yeah, we'll send a book your way.
1: Have a lovely weekend.
0: Yeah, you too. Thank you. Bye. Benjamin's in Bacchus. Is it Bacchus Marsh?
3: That's correct, yes.
0: Cool. How you doing, Benjamin?
3: Well, thanks. How are you tonight?
0: Very well. Tell us about your household dynamic. Who's in it? How is it?
3: Just one other person, so two of us and a dog.
0: And a dog. Excellent.
3: Yes,
0: how long's the dog been in your lives?
3: 9 years.
0: Oh,
3: so.
0: Nice.
3: Yes. So a few more left, hopefully.
0: Yeah, hopefully. hopefully. I had one that just didn't know how to let go.
3: Yes, no, it'd be hard.
0: Well, I was a lot younger and it was supposed to be a 10th birthday present for me, but it ended up being the son my mum never had. So I had sibling rivalry, if you can call it that, with my pet dog.
3: Like that.
0: And
3: like
0: he wouldn't die. Or old and pass on. So I had a very different experience, Benjamin.
3: Very much so, yes.
0: Cool. Now, do you have any unofficial household members, friends or any family? No, just the two of you and the dog.
3: I normally spend more time out than in.
0: Yeah. Yeah. Cool. What's your dog's name?
3: Banjo.
0: Banjo.
3: Yes.
0: Named after.
3: Crossed Rhodesian Ridgeback.
0: Oh, sweet. Fantastic. Cool. All right. Who created to the

0: Yep, that's right. Woodstock is correct. Well done. Brain kicking in when you need it to. All right. Does a southerly wind originate in the south or blow towards the south?
1: Originates in the south.
0: It does. Yes, it originates in the south. Which river is the 2032 Olympic rowing event scheduled to be held on?
1: Oh, yeah. It's the one with the crocodiles. It starts with F, I think. It's a male name.
0: Come on, Benjamin.
1: Oh, my God. I've got Fraser in my head for some reason. I know that's not right. No, it's not going to come to me. I'm going to have to... Yeah, nah, sorry.
0: You reckon you're going to have to bow out?
1: I think so.
0: Oh, the brain's almost... You're on the right track. It's not coming, huh?
1: It isn't. Sorry.
0: I'm disappointed for you, Benjamin. I hate it when that happens. Hey, but well done. You've kicked us off with a good run. Really good to play the quiz with you. Thank you.
1: Is it too late?
0: No, you haven't given me an answer.
1: It actually, Fitzroy.
0: It came?
1: Yes, it came to me. Sorry.
0: Fitzroy River's correct in Queensland. Nice work. Go brain. All right, I've got a sound question for you. I'm after the name of this song and who sings it. Take a listen. But I know, feel afraid. All right, do you know the name of that song and the artist or band performing it?
1: Oh, you know what? I know the song, but I have no idea. Sorry. Yeah, not going to get that. Sounds like Monkeys or something, but I wouldn't know the song.
0: No, you're definitely going to pass this one on.
1: Yeah, definitely, right. Without a doubt.
0: Hey, good on you, Benjamin. Good playing the quiz with you. Have a good night. Bye.
1: You too. Bye.
0: Tony's in Penshurst. Hi, Tony.
2: Hello, Serene.
0: Hi. Tell me about your household. How many in it? What are the dynamics like?
2: Well, currently there's two young adult girls.
0: Yes.
2: And my wife. No pets. But when I was a kid, I had extended family who all of them lived together with us. I had my uncles and aunties, I had my grandma and my mum and dad. So we had eight of us in the one house.
0: In the one house. See, and this is going to be interesting for our chat next hour, Tony, because we are going to be talking about like adult children kind of returning to live with their parents.
2: Mm.
0: And I think particularly if you think about Australia, you know, just what you've just called out and what I can probably relate to is that, parents live like that whole all living either together or next to each other or out the back in a separate, you're all in that sort of same space, even if you're married and starting your own family. So we're going to look at that dynamic we're going to look at that dynamic next hour. But also you call out you've got two adult children, so,
2: Well, it was so, even when I got married and we stayed in the house for my mum and dad's house for 2 years. It was too expensive to buy something. We had to save up for a couple of years before we can even get a deposit. That's a long time ago.
0: I know what you mean. We actually were in the same boat. And to be honest, we were having a ball living with my mum. She was kicking us out. She's like, can you guys just go and find your own space? I'm like, yeah, but we've got the best food. We're not in your way.
2: No.
0: We work.
2: Yeah.
0: Like, what's the problem?
2: Exactly. you got babysitters. You can go out. Yeah, it's so good. Totally agree.
0: Oh, gosh. Good, good. And you said no pets, right?
2: No pets.
0: So you just we do love with the pets. Ladies.
2: You
0: got your ladies around you.
2: They need to clean up too. But we do love dogs, but my wife doesn't like cleaning up and taking out and having to pick up the, what.
0: I
2: do that.
0: It's a commitment. It's a commitment.
2: A huge commitment.
0: Yeah, a dog especially.
2: Exactly.
0: Yeah.
2: Yes, totally agree.
0: All right. To the quiz. We are on a sound question. Oh, no, Tony, not feeling this one.
2: I know it's the Beatles, but I've forgotten the song. So I'm going to have to pass it on. Half a clue.
0: I don't know. Can
2: you play it again?
0: Let me play it again for you. Take a listen.
2: Thank you, Serene.

0: Oh, this is killing me. I've been having all these song questions and I blow out. Get half of them right. I think you gave me one last week. I'm going to have to pass it on. I was going to say it's the Beatles. I know it's the Beatles, but I've forgotten the song. Oh, not the Beatles. No. Well, that doesn't help anyone, does it?
1: Well, it helps maybe the next person. At least we know it's not the Beatles.
0: Oh, good.
1: So there you go.
0: Well, I knew it. Well, that's wrong then. That's good.
1: All right. Thanks a lot, Tony.
0: Take
1: Have
0: care.
1: A great night.
0: Okay.
1: Bye.
0: You too. Bye-bye.
1: David and family going from Newcastle to Sydney. Hello there, David.
2: Hello. Hello.
1: Hi. And hi, family.
2: Hello.
1: Hello. All right. So how many in your household?
2: In the household, we got five. We're kind of a nuclear family, I guess.
1: Oh, yeah. Yeah.
2: Three kids. Yep. Pretty normal.
1: Yep. Any animals?
2: We had a cat, but he died by a snake bite a couple of years ago. And every other cat we had tried to get after that, my middle son is allergic to, so that hasn't worked out. We have two lizards.
1: Oh, I did hear someone say whisper lizards. I heard that one in the background, so I was going to bring you up on that in case you... So you've got two lizards, fair enough. You've tried for cats, but unfortunately one of the family members is allergic.
2: Yeah.
1: Oh, that's unfortunate. Cats are awesome. But it is what it is. My daughter's slightly, I'm saying slightly, I don't know how in denial I am at the moment. We'll see how things go because I've grown up with cats. I don't know how to live without them. So when we found out that she does have an allergy to, you know, feline, I was like, yeah, I'm going to ignore that for now and just sort of see how we go.
2: It was really weird because we had our cat for, 5-6 years and he was fine with that particular cat. And
1: yep.
2: We've tried other ones and
1: it's not working.
2: It's a big problem. So.
1: It's short hairs as well?
2: Yeah, we tried males, short hairs, going to friends' houses.
1: Mm. Yeah. All right, fair enough. What can you do? And this nuclear family of yours, is it classic, just the wonderful mayhem and fun and chaos and all of it that comes with it? In the household?
2: Oh, yes. Yep. Yeah, we have a 16-year-old girl. She's our oldest. And then 14-year-old boy and 10-year-old boy.
1: Ah, okay. So, hey, nice work, Mum and Dad, with the age. That's good.
2: Yeah.
1: And do you have any unofficial house members? So any other family that pretty much live there or friends that pretty much live there?
2: Look, not really. My 16-year-old's just got her first kind of boyfriend.
1: Oh, okay.
2: And he pops over a lot. So anyway, we're dealing with that.
1: You're dealing with that. Yep. Going through that one. But other than that, just you guys.
2: Yeah.
1: Sweet. Yep. Very good. Cool. All right. To our sound question, I'm going to play this clue again. I'm after the name of the song and the band or the artist performing it. And it's not the Beatles. Take a listen. But I know. Do you know the name of that song?
2: Yeah.
1: Yeah.
2: Look, the music ones always get me. I've known all the other ones before this, and then we're just out. I don't think anyone in the car is too old.
1: No
2: for
1: one
2: us.
1: In the car knows it either.
2: What was the words there? But I know what.
1: But hang on, I don't know. I'm just gonna have to.
2: My wife make it.
1: Hey, let
2: is
1: me play.
2: Is it Nina Simone?
1: Who? Sorry.
2: Is it Nina Simone?
1: Nina Simone, no, unfortunately, no. Not Nina Simone.
2: We'll have to bow out. Sorry.
1: Okay. I'm sorry.
2: Just give it.
1: No worries.
2: We need more clues.
1: Yeah, well, good to talk to you. Good to have a go at the quiz with you as well. Thank you very much. Have a good night. Drive safe.
2: Thanks.
1: All right.
2: Thank you.
1: Bye-bye. Bye. Anthony's in River Hills. Hello there, Anthony.
3: Hey, Serene, how are you going?
1: Yeah, I'm well, thanks. How many people live under your roof? What makes up your household?
3: We're like the last caller. We're pretty nuclear. We've got myself, my wife, three children.
1: Yeah.
3: We have a dash hound, a blue tongue lizard, and several fishes.
1: Great. Cool.
3: Yeah.
1: Awesome. How old's the dash hound and the kids?
3: Well, dash hound's 2 next month.
1: Nice.
3: My daughter is 15 in about 3 days. It's terrifying. The next one, my little boy, he's 11, and the last one's 9 years old.
1: Ah, oh, sweet. Very good. Cool. It's all happening.
3: Yeah, no, it's great, bud.
1: It's
3: great
1: all fun. Happening. Any unofficial household members?
3: No. Well, my parents are interstate, and my wife's parents are Irish, and so probably the best in-laws you can get. They're about 15,000 kilometres away at a given moment. But they are lovely when they do come to stay, but that's unfortunately rare.
1: The distance, yeah. But, you definitely make the effort. And like you said, when they do come, it's nice and they stay and spend the time. Cool.
3: Yeah, it's great.
1: Beautiful.
3: I have no idea what the music question. I'm so sorry. I'll say Rage Against the Machine, just to clear that one
1: just
3: up.
1: Just to clear it up. Later. Yep, fair enough.
3: Oh, no.
1: Not Rage Against the Machine.
3: Good on you, Serene. Have a great night.
1: All right. Good on you. Thanks a lot, Anthony. Have a good night. Bye-bye. We are playing the Weekend Evenings Quiz. Question we're up to is a sound question. I'm after the name of the song and band or artist here. Take a listen. But I know. All right, so what's the name of that song and who is that singing it there? It's not the Beatles, it's not Nina Simone, it's not Rage Against the Machine. A couple of you have texted in with the right answer, so why don't you give me a call and play the quiz with me? 1-300-800-222.
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1: We are playing the Weekend Evenings Quiz. We're also talking about your household. Who makes up your household? How many people live under your roof, officially, unofficially? James on the text line says, hi, Serene, we have a little old house on the farm. Best thing we ever did was build a little cabin for family and friends when they come to stay and they aren't in the house. Thank you, James. 1-300-800-444. Ted's in Torquay. Hello there, Ted.
8: Good evening.
1: Good evening. Tell me about your household. How many in it? Who makes up your household? What's the dynamic like?
8: Myself, my wife, Andrea, and our daughter, Lulu. Mm-hmm. And three pets.
1: Three pets. All right. What are the pets? Introduce them.
8: A dog, Ajax. She's a Keithsond, which is not that common. Oh. A Dutch barge dog. Mm-hmm. And two rescue cats, Eva and Isla.
1: Eva and Isla. Do they get along?
8: No. Isla, she bullies Eva. Eva's very old. She's 15 and not well. Mm. And I have to separate them a lot.
1: Mm. And what about with Ajax?
8: She's in love with them all. Oh,
1: of course. I'm not surprised. Yeah. It's kind of usually, I think I'm generalizing. I don't know if I'm doing it correctly or not, but yes. You know, dogs are like, I just want to play with you, you know, just be around you. And the cat's like, mmm. Or the cat's in. They're either in or out. There's no halfway.
8: Yeah.
1: And you said you've got your daughter as well. Is that right?
8: Lulu, yep.
1: Lulu, nice. Any unofficial house members?
8: A couple of magpies hover around. But
1: sweet.
8: They disappear when the cats turn up.
1: Okay. Fair enough. Do you guys have any of those, like, noisy miners where you are, those bully birds, I call them?
8: No, but what I do have, which is interesting.
1: Because I was going to say, they don't disappear when cats show up, yeah?
8: We have birds nesting on our roof. What's those birds called? They're protected species. Plovers.
1: Oh.
8: And we've got a tin roof, and they bang on the roof about 5 o'clock in the morning.
1: Oh.
8: And they scream when other birds come because they're nesting.
1: Of course. Well, they're your unofficial house guests, house they members. Are. Yeah. Yes. They've called your roof home.
8: Yes.
1: Nice. All right. Ted, can you help us out on this sound question? I'm going to play the clue again. What's the name of this?
8: You don't need to play it.
1: Oh, I don't. You know it. Go. What is it?
8: Because I'm old. Waterloo Sunset, the Kinks.
1: Oh.

0: Ted, nice work. It is Waterloo Sunset by the Kinks. Nice work. Name the Irish actor who played James Moriarty in the TV series Sherlock.
1: I have no idea.
0: Oh.
1: I'm gone here.
0: That's it. Done.
1: Done, yeah. No idea. No. I'll say it. Liam Neeson. It's the only Irish person.
0: The only one you can think of. Hey, well done on the Kinks. You gave us that one. That's a win tonight, Ted. Good work. Good to talk to you and play the quiz with you as well. Have a good night.
1: Bye.
0: Bye-bye. Betty's in Dapto. Hi, Betty.
2: Hello, Saroon.
0: Tell me about your household. Who's in it? You, Adrian, and?
2: Hey, that's all just Adrian and I. We used to have a pussy cat, but we don't have her anymore.
0: Don't have her anymore. But you've got magpies, don't you? Your unofficial. Yes, they're your unofficial house members.
2: We've got. At present, we've got Mum and Dad and two babies that Mum and Dad have been wanting to get rid of, but the babies are not going.
0: So. I remember you mentioning that last time, or when we spoke.
2: We've also got lots of lizards that live under the veranda. There's a little spot that they can get in and out. And
0: we also
2: have lots of blue wrens and finches and lots of birds in the yard, yeah.
0: Oh, so that's a busy household.
2: Yeah, I wouldn't say that.
0: No, I reckon it is. Well, it's full of life, isn't it?
2: Yeah, it probably is full of life.
0: Yeah.
2: Anyway, nice to sit on the veranda and watch the birds having a splash in the bird bath.
0: For sure.
2: Enjoying themselves.
0: For sure. Now, Betty, is Adrian about?
2: Yes, he's here.
0: Hi, Adrian.
3: Hi.
0: Have you seen the TV series Sherlock?
3: I have, but I don't know.
2: What's the question?
0: The name of the Irish actor who played plays James Moriarty in it in the TV series.
3: Goodness knows, I don't know.
2: He doesn't know, sir.
3: I really don't read those things.
0: Yeah, watch it. See the characters. They act. That's as far as that goes. Well, fair enough.
2: Yeah.
0: No? Pass it on?
3: Yes.
2: Pass it on. Thank
0: all right.
2: You.
0: No worries. Popping you on hold, Betty. Always good to talk to you.
2: Thank you, Saroon.
0: Thank you. Zara's in Warners Bay. Hi, Zara.
4: Hi.
0: How are you?
4: I'm good, thank you.
0: Good. Tell me how many people live under your roof. Who makes up your household?
4: Okay, so me and my sister live in two houses. So in half of the time I'm at my mum's house, and that has my mum and my dog Roger, and then at the back is my grandma and grandpa, and they have two dogs named Bobby and Belle. And then at my dad, I have my dad and my stepmom and my two cats, Nala and Stella, and then I have lots of fish.
0: Oh, wow. Wow, that's fantastic. You've got so much happening around you. That's really cool. Yeah. You and your sister Zara, what's your sister's name?
4: Ava.
0: Ava, fantastic. Are you guys about the same age?
4: She's 11 and I'm 9.
0: Ah, okay. Do you get along most of the time?
4: Kind of.
0: Most of the time?
4: Yeah.
0: Very good, very good. Are you both looking forward to the school holidays?
4: Yeah, definitely.
0: Excellent. So you told me you've got lots of fish and you've got a...
4: Mm-hmm.
0: Wait, hold on. I lost track of the animals. What did you say you had?
4: So at my mum's house, I have three dogs.
0: Uh-huh.
4: Bob, and then at my dad's house, I have two cats and a lot of fish.
0: Uh-huh. Okay. So the three dogs' names?
4: Bobby, Belle and Roger.
0: Bobby, Belle and Roger. And the cats?
4: Nala and Stella.
0: Nala and Stella, and you've got two. We don't have time for the fish, do we? Because you said you got lots of fish. All right, we won't name the fish. fantastic! Oh, that's so cool. So you're going to be spending. Oh, and you also mentioned your grandma and your granddad. Yeah.
4: Yeah.
0: So you're going to be spending time with everyone during the school holidays, including friends, of course. Yeah.
4: Yeah.
0: Oh, that's fantastic, Zara. So good. Now, seeing as though you've got loads of people around, or, well, hopefully maybe around. I don't know. Have you watched, I don't know if you've seen the TV series Sherlock, but have you got like a brains trust or some grown-ups around that might be able to help you with this question? Because I'm after the name of the Irish actor who played James Moriarty in the TV series Sherlock? That's the question we're up to, Zara.
4: Sorry, but I don't think any of us know.
0: No, is Ma... Wait, is Ma... Depending on whose house you're at. Who's at? Mum around?
4: I'm at Dad's
0: You're
4: house.
0: At Dad's. Dad around?
4: Yeah.
0: Dad Ask him. No, oh, Dad! What about stepmom?
4: She's not here.
0: Oh, okay. So no?
4: No.
0: We have to pass it on?
4: Yeah.
0: Oh, all right, fine. Hey, really nice to talk to you, Zara. And you and Ava, enjoy your school holidays.
4: We will.
0: All right, take care. Bye.
4: Thank you.
0: Bye.
4: Bye.
0: Charlie is in Carlton. Hello there, Charlie.
5: Hello, Serene. How are you?
0: I'm all right. How many people in your under your roof? Who makes up your household?
5: We've got three humans. Indeed, and okay. We have three chickens.
0: Ooh. Okay, cool.
5: And they're actually, because they were little baby chicks that were rescued from kinder.
0: Yeah.
5: They, you know how kinders will do the egg hatching thing to, you know, teach the kids all about that.
0: Yep.
5: Well, when the lady was coming to pick up the little chicks, my partner couldn't handle it and rescued three of them. So we've got
0: so
5: Starshine.
0: Okay.
5: They're so cute. Starshine, Rosie. And then I thought I was being really clever and funny naming one of the hens Brian.
0: Right.
5: But then Brian turned into a rooster.
0: Oh, you are on the money, Charlie. Wait, hold on.
5: Yeah,
0: what came first, the chicken
5: Brian.
0: Or the egg? That's it. What came first, the chicken or the egg? Do
5: well,
0: you
5: there you go.
0: Right? You called it Brian.
5: Oh, maybe I caused him to be a rooster.
0: I think you did. I reckon you did. That's great.
5: Poor Brian.
0: Poor Brian. But, you know, is Rosie and Star, what was it? Starshine. I mean, you know, are they happy with Brian?
5: Yeah. They love Brian.
0: Good.
5: Brian's a sweetheart.
0: All right.
5: Brian's
0: so he's
5: probably
0: a...
5: the most snuggly.
0: I love this. And what about the other humans in your house? Let's talk a bit about them.
5: Well, they're great. They're I'm currently making fish cakes for them.
0: Oh, yum. Awesome. Dinner time's coming around.
5: It's
0: fantastic.
5: A good hack, actually. It's really easy. You just get some red curry paste,
0: okay.
5: Fish, and blend them up and then fry them with a bit of flour and eggs.
0: Fantastic.
5: Almost instant fish cakes.
0: Yeah, a little bit of a dough. You've got a bit of a dough thing happening. We're going to be talking about breads and doughs and all that when we chat with our resident cook, Alex, a little later tonight. So throw in your easy sort of tip there.
5: Amazing.
0: Sometimes. Yeah, I know. So good. All right. Hey, Charlie, let's go to the quiz. I'm after the name of the Irish actor who played James Moriarty in the TV series Sherlock.
5: Is it Andrew Scott?
0: It is. Andrew Scott is correct. Nice work. Which two teams will face off in tomorrow's AFL Grand Final?
5: I'm going to be there. I don't know who's playing.
0: Oh, Charlie.
5: I think I would have heard it on the airways. So is it Brisbane Lions?
0: Yep.
5: And Fremantle Dockers?
0: Yeah, nice one. It's like, yeah, I'm going to watch the football. Oh, yeah, who's what? I'm just going to watch the football. It doesn't matter.
5: It doesn't matter.
0: I'm just going to play. I'm going to watch some good football. It just happens to be the grand final. Whoever plays is, you know, good stuff. And you're in Carlton, aren't you?
5: Yes.
0: Yeah. All right, next question. Who played the character of Frank Costanza? This is George's dad in the TV show Seinfeld.
5: Oh,
0: this is one of your cast your mind back questions.
5: It's someone's dad, isn't it?
0: That's right.
5: Is it Larry David's dad?
0: I can't answer questions.
5: Seinfeld's
0: I can
5: dad?
0: Take.
5: Oh.
0: I
5: Oh, oh, oh. I'll have to pass it on. I think I've just given the next person lots of clues.
0: I don't know. It's definitely someone's dad. That's good. But, yeah, no, you're not going to chuck it. You're not going to throw in an answer?
5: Yes. No, Mr. Stiller.
0: Yeah. First name?
5: Yeah, it's Mr. Stiller.
0: I want the. I'm going to. For
5: Ben
0: this one,
5: Stiller Senior?
0: I'm going to need the first name. No, you don't have it? It's all right if it doesn't come. You've really helped the next person.
5: I have really helped the next person. Larry Stiller.
0: Not Larry Stiller, but nice work and nice sort of, you know, paying it forward in a way there, Charlie. Hey, good to talk to you. Enjoy the game tomorrow.
5: Cheers. Thanks. Have a good night.
0: You Sorry. Too. Thanks a lot. Bye-bye. John Boy is in Munroobin. Hello there, John.
6: Hello, Shereen. How are you tonight?
0: Very well, thank you. Tell me about your household. Who makes up your household? How many people live under your roof?
6: Household.
0: Say again, sorry?
6: We have a very busy household.
0: Very good.
6: The house that I'm in was built for myself and three grandchildren.
0: Oh, wow.
6: Because when my first grandchild was 4 months, he was handed over to me, should we say.
0: Mm-hmm.
6: And I've raised him, and he's now 24.
0: Hmm.
6: And since then, two others have come along, and I've been given them on day two. So I've raised all the grandkids.
0: Oh, wow.
6: I also look after my 106-year-old father-in-law.
0: Oh, wow. Hmm.
6: So it's a real family affair.
0: It is a family affair with a few generations under the one roof there.
6: That's right. And yeah. And my health is... a months and months prospect at the moment, and I'm trying to teach them that it's really not a family home anymore. It's going to be a sill house.
0: Oh. You know,
6: everybody's got to pitch in.
0: Yep.
6: To make it work.
0: That's right. You've all got to band together.
6: That's right.
0: Yeah.
6: Okay. Mm-hmm. Problems. You're all adults.
0: Yep.
6: Have a go first.
0: Yeah. That's right. And that, no doubt that's going to come up next hour when we talk about just, adult children sort of coming back home, living conditions, and just what that whole dynamic's all like you said, a family affair.
6: Two of the grandsons haven't left home because they've both got ADHD and other disorders. Mm-hmm. So
0: mm-hmm.
6: raised, with problems. Yeah. And the granddaughter, she's escaped. She's all right, but she's got POTS and a few other complaints. So.
0: Mm.
6: And the daughter's just moved back in last week, and she got borderline personality disorder. So it's a bit of a rocky road at times.
0: Yes, it can be. Yes, of course. That comes with, just family and, challenges. Well, all the best with it. Like you said, banding together.
6: Yep.
0: Yeah. All right, John Boy. The question we're up to, who played the character of Frank Costanza? This is George's dad in the TV show Seinfeld. We know, we have established that the surname is Stiller. He is the father of Ben Stiller, but I need that first name and it's not Larry Stiller. Do you know?
6: No, I'm sorry, Serene. I don't watch American humour.
0: Ah, okay.
6: I don't get American humour.
0: Yep. Fair enough. All right then, John Boy. Good to talk to you. All the best. Take care. Bye-bye. We are playing the Weekend Evenings Quiz. Question we're up to, who played the character of Frank Costanza, George's dad, in the TV show Seinfeld? If you know the answer, you've got to call and play the quiz with me. 1-300-800-222.
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0: We are playing the Weekend Evenings Quiz. Jenny is with us in Glenbrook. Hello there, Jenny.
15: Hello, Serene.
0: tell me about your household. How many people live under your roof? What makes up your household?
9: Yes, it's just my partner, Kev, and I.
0: Yeah.
9: But we're in a over 55 little retirement village.
0: Oh, nice. Yeah.
9: So there's 14 other residents and the village cat, Bonnie.
0: Oh, there's a village cat. Yay.
9: Yes. She's a sweet little cat. She actually

0: actually was a stray that had a litter of kittens behind. There's a little laneway.
1: Right.
0: And she carried them one by one over and put them under one of the residents' veranda. So, yeah, so... That, she was meant to be.
1: That's She'd it. Love. She was meant to be. She's like, you're my home, whether you like it or not.
0: That's right. Yeah.
1: You have to love me and own me and keep me around. Oh, no, that's fantastic. Cool. Lovely. And all. Yeah. So you've got, an extended household, if you like, by way of the village around you. It's wonderful.
0: Yeah, that's right. It's a nice little environment. Yeah. Everyone's there to help each other out.
1: That's right.
0: Yeah.
1: And you come together, you know, whether it's for, I don't know, little community events and maybe birthdays of all sorts of things. It's great.
0: Yeah, it's great. Yeah.
1: Jenny, do you know the name of the character who played Frank Costanza, George's dad in the TV show Seinfeld? We know his surname is Stiller. We know it's Ben Stiller's dad, but I need his first name and it's not Larry.
0: Jerry Stiller.
1: It is. That's the one. Jerry Stiller is correct. Jenny, go you. Yay. All right.
0: My favourite show. I love
1: it. Oh, there you go. Okay, cool. Classic. Are you always catching the reruns? They constantly play reruns, don't they?
0: Oh, yeah. you never get tired of it. It's quite funny. They're very clever.
1: Yeah. All right. Who's the captain of NRL team, the Newcastle Knights?
0: I should know this. Like, we've been watching football the whole season. Mm-hmm. So, let me think. Come to me.
1: Come on, brain.
0: it's getting a bit old these days.
1: No, just never mind that. You just want the brain to kick in.
0: Yep.
1: Captain of NRL team, the Newcastle Knights.
0: Yeah, I think I'll remember now. I think is it Ponga, Kalen Ponga?
1: Nice work, Jenny.
0: Yeah. Good player.
1: Good on you. Kalen Ponga is correct.
0: Yep.
1: Who was the first woman to win a Nobel Prize?
0: Was it Marie Curie?
1: It was. Nice work. Marie Curie is correct. All right, I've got a sound question for you. Name this song and the band or artist performing it. Take a listen.
0: I won't be able to think of it. I have heard it, but you know what? I don't think I'm going to get it, so I'll leave it for the next person.
1: You want to pass it on?
0: Yes.
1: All right, but hey, well done. Nice work, as always, on the quiz, Jenny. And really nice to talk to you too.
0: Same here.
1: Give my best to the kitty. What's her name, by the way?
0: Bonnie.
1: Bonnie, that's right.
0: Yes,
1: Bonnie.
0: Yes,
1: my best to Bonnie.
0: I will.
1: Thanks, Jenny. Bye.
0: Bye-bye. Bye.
1: Helen's in Sydney. Hi, Helen.
2: Hello.
1: Hi. Tell me about your household. How many under the roof? Who makes up your household?
2: I live with a cat.
1: Sweet. What? I love cats. That's awesome.
2: A ginger cat?
1: Yes.
2: Called Pushkin.
1: Pushkin?
2: Pushkin.
1: Puss, not with no H.
2: No, Pushkin after a Russian poet.
1: Yes, gotcha. Amazing. What kind? You said a ginger cat, yeah?
2: Yeah.
1: How long have you had Pushkin?
2: I rescued him during COVID, so not long.
1: There's a few years, yeah?
2: But I did have a ginger cat who lived for 18 years before.
1: That was going to be my follow-up question. Have you always had cats in your life?
2: Not always.
1: Okay.
2: But I like cats very much.
1: Yeah, I'm with you. I've definitely had them in my. I grew up in a household that my mum loves cats. So and it definitely rubbed off. I love them. I love them. I love them.
2: Yeah.
1: And what's Pushkin's temperament like? How would you describe
2: Pushkin? Oh, beautiful. He's a talker.
1: Oh, is he?
2: We talk.
1: Yeah?
2: Yes.
1: Yeah?
2: When I come home and I say, hello, darling, he meows back.
1: Yeah.
2: And then he actually greets me every morning.
1: Oh, that's nice. I like it when they greet you in the morning.
2: And likes to sit on my chest or my neck.
1: Perfect. Can I ask you, does Pushkin get cranky if you go to the bathroom and close the door? So

0: that he can't come in and hang out with you?
1: No.
0: Okay.
1: I don't close the door.
0: Well, I don't usually, right, because I'm at home, no one else, I've got my cat. But I think I did on an occasion, I can't remember who was sort of around, and there wasn't anyone. I just did. I can't remember why. And it was just recent, right? And I opened the door. My husband's sort of out there. And he said, Tinky, well, Tinkerbell is the name of my cat. We could just call it Tinky for short. He's like, she was waiting right outside the door. As soon as I opened the door, she was like yelling at me. Yelling at me. How dare you close the door and not let me come in and hang out with you is what I gathered from all of that.
1: Is she a beautiful white cat?
0: She is just a short-haired domestic. I adopted her. She's just a little tabby cat.
1: Yeah.
0: Yeah. She's gorgeous. Anyway, it sounds like you and I, Helen, could talk cats all night long. Let's not. Let's go to the quiz. All right. We are on a sound question. I'm going to play the clue for you again. I'm after the name of the song and the band or the artist performing it. Take a listen.
1: What's her name? She's a recent singer, isn't she?
0: A recent singer?
1: Is someone? Oh, yes, the dreamy one, the poet.
0: Do you want me to play it one more time?
1: Yeah.
0: Yeah, okay. Here we go. One more time, see if that brain kicks in. Let's go.
1: She and her brother write the lyrics. Is that the one?
0: Sorry?
1: She and her brother write their lyrics together.
0: I am not sure. I'd have to check that.
1: No. I can't bring her name to mind.
0: No, it's not coming to mind. Oh, wow, that's annoying.
1: I'm going to get it as soon as I hang up.
0: You want to pass it on?
1: Okay. Thank you. Bye.
0: All right, Helen. Lovely to talk to you. Have a good night. Brody and Dad. Hello.
2: Hi.
0: Hey, Brody. How you going?
2: Good.
0: Hi, Dad.
3: Hi. How you going?
0: Very well, thank you. Brody, tell me about your household. How many people are in it? What's
2: five.
0: The name? Say again, sorry?
2: Five people are in my household.
0: Okay, cool. So go ahead. Who are they?
2: Mom.
0: Yep.
2: Dad. Cooper, me, and Flynn.
0: And Flynn?
2: Yeah.
0: Awesome. You, Cooper, and Flynn. Fantastic. Any pets?
2: No.
0: No. All right, cool. And do you get along with your brothers?
2: Sometimes.
0: Sometimes. That's a very honest answer. Brody, good on you. Well done. Are they older than you? Are you the youngest? Where do you sit?
2: I'm the middle brother.
0: Ah, you're the middle brother. So does that mean sometimes you can kind of just, you know, quietly get away with things here and there, or not really in your household?
2: A little bit.
0: And what about Mum? She's got four boys around her. Do you make sure you've got her on her throne and you look after your mama?
2: Yeah.
0: You try to, right, Brody?
2: Yeah.
0: That's it. All right, let's go to the quiz. We are on a sound question. Dad's there with you. Maybe he can help you out because we're kind of getting a bit stuck. Hope he can help us out. I'm going to play the clue for you again. I'm after the name of the song and the band or artist performing it. Baby, sometimes, but you got it wrong, but it's all right. What do you and Dad reckon?
3: I think we think the song is Put Your Records On.
2: Put Your Records On?
0: Bye. You're right.
3: That's the part we're not sure about.
0: Oh, no, Dad.
3: Who do you think, Mom?
4: Corinne Bailey.
0: Yeah, yeah, yeah.

0: Just congratulations. That is correct. It is Corinne Bailey-Ray. It is Put Your Records On. Well done. Nice work. All right. There you go. That's the gong. That means we're done. Time's up. Finished. Finished. We are. You're basically tonight's quiz winners. That would have been our last question. Right on, Brody. How good's that?
1: How good's that, she said?
0: Congratulations. Hang on.
1: Thank you.
0: Brody, you are tonight's weekend evening's quiz winner. Congratulations to you, Dad, Cooper, and was it Finn? Or Flynn?
2: Flynn.
0: Congratulations to all of you. No worries. Don't go anywhere. I'm going to pop you on hold. Joe's going to take down your details. We are going to send you the ABC Evenings fridge magnet, quiz fridge magnet as your prize, along with a book. Let Joe know what genres you like and we will see what we can find. Congratulations again. Nice work.
2: Thank you.
0: You are very, very welcome, Brody and family, five in the house. Hold the line. Don't go anywhere. Yeah, that's a wrap. Hey, always fun playing the quiz with you. Thanks a lot for sharing all your wonderful stories and taking me into your homes, basically, in terms of your household and how many people live under your roof. As I've been kind of mentioning while we've been playing the quiz, next hour we're going to be talking about family dynamics and, in particular, adult families sort of returning home. So it's all about family next hour and living with their parents and I suppose what that's like. And what's going to be really interesting is, you know, when I think about Australia, we're from, you know, all sorts of walks of life. So it'll be really great to hear from you and your thoughts on adult children, and I suppose maybe for you it hasn't been a matter of the adult children moving out of the house. Maybe they've stayed and raised their family and you all live together. Who knows?
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0: ABC News with Glenn Lauder. Anthony Albanese's hit back at the opposition leader's criticism of his handling of the OpenAI data breach, saying that Angus Taylor needs to start acting like an alternative prime minister. Services Australia was not told by OpenAI about the hack, which occurred in June, until the 10th of September. Mr. Taylor has questioned why Mr. Albanese, who was briefed about the incident over the weekend, didn't go public with the information until yesterday. Speaking with News 24 from New York City, the Prime Minister has defended his handling of the incident.
1: I say that he needs to act more like a responsible leader of an alternative government if he's going to be taken seriously. This is a unique situation without precedence.
0: Regional Australians say they're concerned about the prospect of higher fuel prices if the United States decides to ban diesel exports. The Trump administration's considering calls from Republicans for an embargo on diesel exports for 90 days to keep domestic supply high and prices down. Experts warn that diesel could top $4 a litre here in Australia. Kate Dukowski lives in southern Tasmania and drives almost 2 hours a day between home, work and school. She says the cost of fuel is putting significant strain on her family.
2: There's daily decisions about whether we do extra things as a family, what we're spending our money on. We've got to prioritise working and employment and getting the kids to school. But yeah, outside of that, it's the little extra things that just aren't really happening anymore.
0: The Iranian president says he does not want to continue the war, but that Iran stands ready to defend itself against the United States. Masoud Pezeshkian has accused the US President Donald Trump of a bullying mentality and says Iran will not accept diplomacy that's conducted through force. Asked whether the war will end before the end of the year, the president's told Fox News that ending the conflict is in Washington's hands.
3: We do not wish to fight at all, but we will stand resolutely to defend ourselves. We never sought war. We do not seek war. I deeply believe that humans should not cause the death of another human. We do not wish to continue. It's America that must choose whether it wants to end this or not.
0: The Australian Federal Police has laid 115 additional charges on a former Sydney childcare worker as part of Operation Moonbee, bringing the total number of charges the man will face to 444. The charges relate to the exploitation of children known to the man and those who attended five early childhood education facilities in Sydney's northwest, where he worked at or attended between 2009 and 2025. At this stage, the total number of victims identified has not increased. South Australians are being urged to get vaccinated against measles after four recent positive cases in Adelaide's southwest. With the story, Bethany Cody.
4: Three teenagers have caught the highly contagious virus after a positive case was reported last week. That case is believed to be a high school student who recently returned from overseas. SA Health says the teenagers went to several locations while infectious this week and last week, including Brighton Secondary School and Kmart at Westfield Marion. The state's chief public health officer, Nicola Spurrier, says contact tracing efforts are being finalised.
5: It includes a bus now and also a gym.
4: She's urging anyone not up to date with their vaccinations to take advantage of a free, state-funded vaccine to prevent further potential spread.
0: Church bells are ringing out across France for 7 minutes to mark the arrival of Pope Leo for a four-day visit, the first Vatican State visit to the predominantly Roman Catholic country in almost two decades. We'll start with a speech on AI safety at the headquarters of the UN's cultural organisation, UNESCO. The pontiff will later deliver a homily at the Notre Dame Cathedral. And in the AFL, Fremantle captain Alex Pearce has revealed unlucky teammate Brennan Cox vowed to do everything he could do to help his side win its maiden AFL premiership after learning he hadn't made the grand final team. Cox had been pushing for a return to the side after recovering from a calf injury that he suffered in the final game of the home and away season. Pearce says Cox was disappointed but moved on quickly.
6: Clearly when he sort of found out, we had a bit of a chat and gave him a bit of a hug, but the thing with Brennan is he's got such great character, and one of the first things he said was, don't worry, I'll still give to the group, and that's what he's done. So having him amongst the group over these couple of days has been great.
0: And you've been listening to the latest from ABC News.
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Hello, it is mixtape hour, and soon I'll be asking you for your best songs mentioning family members in like the title or the lyrics. But before we get into that,

0: Yeah, some of you may recognise that as the theme from Packed to the Rafters, the show about a couple whose adult children keep returning home with their problems. Do you have adult children? Have they flown the nest or are they still with you at home? Do they contribute to the household enough? Maybe for some pay board or do chores or help out? Are they pulling their weight? But then there are other, as I've mentioned before the news, we come from all walks of life and maybe that's not, yours might be slightly different. Maybe you all live under the same roof. What does that look like? You know, you've got parents in the, I've got neighbours where, you know, parents are living in the house or in the back, in like a granny flat, for instance, and the family, the kids with their kids are sort of in another part of the house or in the main house. 1-300-800-222 is the number to call, or you can send a text to 0467-922-702. Have your children left home only to return a while later? It seems that's what an increased number of people are doing, and it can put a strain on households in a few different ways. Can it? Can't it? Like I said, what's it like for you? Elizabeth Shaw, CEO of Relationships Australia New South Wales, is here to explain how and how you can stay together as a unit, not just under one roof. Elizabeth, great to have you with us on Weekend Evenings.
1: Hi, Serene. Good to talk to you.
0: So this week, the

0: The Melbourne Institute of Applied Economic and Social Research revealed that almost 50% of Australians aged 18 to 24 are living with their parents, up from 39% in 2001. What are some of the factors driving this number up?
1: Well, I think what we're commonly hearing is it is cost of living. It is also lack of affordable housing. But it's also, I think, that younger people are often, you know, qualified and, you know, not always earning what they expected to earn, feeling sort of uncertain about the future, wondering how their income's going to stack up, even if they feel like they've done the right thing. So I think there's a real fear about losing their place in the market, which is, instead of perhaps a generation ago thinking flatting for a while would be great fun. Not only are there not the houses to try that, but there's such a strong narrative about that being dead money now. Whereas I don't think that would have been as much of a consideration before.
0: Mm. What pressures can it add to a household when adult children stick around or return home?
1: Look, there's so many things about younger people wanting to feel independent and wanting to feel that they have certain freedom and not necessarily wanting to live entirely by their parents' rules. So, you know, going out and saying, not having to say when they're going to be back or, you know, sleeping in the morning if they choose to, all of those things become entitlements when you're that bit older. At the same time, I think parents can feel very uncertain when the behaviour gives them displeasure. They can wonder, what right have I got to intervene? Some continue on with the same messages that would have been the case when they were 14, thinking, oh, my parenting mustn't be over yet. I better keep trying to teach them the rules. And so, you know, I think it leads to parents sometimes really wanting to be generous. I mean, the surveys are telling us that parents largely want to be generous and want to support their kids and really kind of don't mind them staying home if it helps them be more independent. They do feel it's a contribution. But equally, they can feel taken advantage of and treated in shabby ways. And yet, I see so many parents who just keep doing the same things like the washing and the cooking and the shopping, but with more resentment than they used to.
0: Oh, yeah,
1: And so it does become quite a cauldron of emotions.
0: Yeah. Do any of these resonate with you? I'd love to hear and share your experiences. Give me a call on 1300 800 222, or you can text 0467 922 702. What kind of contributions do you think it's reasonable to ask your adult children to make to a household? Washing comes to mind?
1: I think ideally you can borrow from the idea of being adult flatmates, in that it's certainly possible to transfer, well, now that you're, you know, working, or now that you're an adult, you'll do your own washing and your own ironing and cook a couple of times a week, everybody taking a turn. Certainly doing those sorts of things are possible. Mm. The trouble is I see parents who are still saying, oh, but it wasn't practical to do a small load of washing, so I put theirs in anyway and they'll never thank me. And so people get caught up in old habits, but you can do very deliberate transfers of activities. I think one of the tricky things is that more parents today who are focused on their kids getting a good education often don't actually give them jobs. I work with a lot of families where kids haven't routinely had jobs, and parents will say, oh, we wanted them to focus on their education. Whereas what kids are learning is, I don't have any particular jobs. And so there is this sharp departure where suddenly they're 19 and the parents are resentful of, why don't they now lift a tea towel? I've lifted it obviously in front of them and modelled that behaviour. But there is something about, you know, trying to do a sharp correction when your children are adults, which is very difficult. At the same time, I think, you know, even if you can move to flatmates, there is something different, which is you have to expect that your parents are going to hover and worry

0: a bit more than the average flatmate.
1: Yeah.
0: And so being outright impolite or actually quite uncaring or even a bit sort of malicious about I'll stay out as long as I like. There's also something that's unkind about that when you know that your parents are caught up in that because they love you. So there's a lot to negotiate in all of that, and it's about good conversations. And sometimes families are having these conversations for the first time.
1: Yeah, that's interesting. And yes, that it's just that intrinsic, like you said, yes, the flatmate scenario is a scenario, but the flatmate dynamic is not quite a flatmate dynamic in terms of the people that are in, yeah, just who they are. It's a very different mindset.
0: Look, it really is. And, of course, it depends on all the values and attitudes of the family anyway, because there are some parents who are perfectly fine once you're an adult with having a partner stay over. And there's the others that at the other end of the spectrum absolutely don't want that playing out in front of them. You know, there are some, if you have a few drinks at home with your parents, they would, you know, offer everyone a beer and offer their kids as well, whereas others feel like, well, is that actually dropping some boundaries? And, you know, I'm not going to be buying alcohol for my children, you know. So I think there is nuance depending on the family values and...
1: Even culture and customs. Yeah,
0: absolutely.
1: And there are so many other aspects to it as well. I think, you know, called out at the outset that, yeah, so for some it's... there is the coming back, but then maybe there's a particular hierarchy in the household when it comes to, you know, even though I am the adult child coming back, I'm still coming back into my parents' place. And then there's, I know of, you know, some cultures and customs where there is a hierarchy that is established. And although I'm an adult, I'm still, this is still my mother and my father, and therefore that, I'm not a child anymore, but that hierarchy still remains, if that makes sense?
0: It can be very fierce, and absolutely some parents will not budge from that. And there are many cultures where it is a requirement and an expectation to stay home until you partner, say until you marry. And there's a lot of duty that goes with that, which could mean absolutely staying in the order of hierarchy and being very respectful, which is absolutely understood. In fact, for some families where there are those very, very clear, crystal clear expectations, there can be less stress than for families who are trying to be open-minded and flexible and negotiating. In some ways, there's a lot more on the table on both sides.
1: Oh, of course. Human relationships, it's...
0: they're tricky.
1: They are tricky, indeed.
0: But, you know, it's always about communication in the end. And there's a hell of a lot in family relationship that's in people's heads that's never coming out of their mouths. You know, like the parents who are thinking, I'll do all the housework because I want them to study. But they haven't said... that's what they're doing. And even if they did, kids wouldn't necessarily appreciate it.
1: Yeah.
0: But there's that kind of ledger. It's like an emotional ledger that's set up where I've made all these deposits and, you know, I expect to reap some reward down the track, and the other person never knew there were any deposits and didn't know that was the deal.
1: You've brought up something extremely interesting there because... you've made me think, like, relating to that on the other side. So you're right, but at the same time, you also don't want to model to your children how you know, that whole throwing things in people's face, like, oh, but I did this for you, so therefore, do you know what I mean? You you want to teach them to be...
0: Well, it doesn't ever work. It doesn't work because the other person didn't necessarily ask for it.
1: Mm.
0: So this is the thing, you know, I think as parents we give what we believe is the right thing to do, the expected thing, the good thing, the thing that actually we quite enjoy to give sometimes. So to then expect your young person to appreciate every bit of effort, you know, they didn't ask for some of that. Some of it they might have needed and valued, and some of it they didn't particularly care less about. So I think you have to own that what you gave willingly. And start from now, which is, what do I need to be different right now, and how do we navigate

0: But how are we going to do this together so that we preserve relationships? We offer generosity in the household, and you offer us, you know, respect and participation, and we pull this off, and we look back on this life stage as something we did really well together. I think it's about talking in the right now with a really positive intentionality about it.
1: Elizabeth, conversations about important topics such as domestic violence, maybe consent in households, marriage are front of mind for a lot of people at the moment. Going back to when children are younger, just briefly, how can the conversations we have at home play an important role in educating the next generation on important topics? Again, you know, we come from all walks of life, from diverse religions and cultures and customs, but then, of course, there are some, you know, the human side and elements of those things, sort of building on what you've just been talking about there.
0: Look, I think what we don't do well enough sometimes is helping kids manage differences and have difficult conversations. I do a lot of couple work. I see this with couples who just are scared to have the big conversations. So if we're scared to do that with each other, then sometimes we're a bit scared to draw that out with our kids. To trust their intuition and judgment, and when they're fearful and they're not liking what's happening, to validate that and take it seriously and have those conversations as they come up, whether it's the evening news or a chance conversation or a social media post. Grab the moment to say, what do you think? What do you think about this? What are your friends talking about with this? Try and go a bit further with the conversation. All of those moments of you know, stepping up to something a little bit deeper, a little bit more difficult, will stand you in good stead for the later times where you're still navigating and negotiating and having difficult conversations. But if you've never done that, then it's a whole new bank of skills to do at this stage.
1: If any of the ideas raised there have caused you a concern, you can contact Lifeline's 24/7 helpline on 13 11 14 or Beyond Blue on 1300 22 46 36. Elizabeth Shaw, CEO of Relationships Australia New South Wales, is here, and we're talking about children living at home, whether they've never left, or adult children, or they've gone and come back. I want to hear from you. Give me a call on 1300 800 222 if this is your situation. How's it going? Is it nice to have them around, or do you wish they would get out there? You can send me a text too on 0467 922 702. In a tick, we're looking at some of the positives that can come from these situations.
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1: On the text line, a texter says, "Hi, Serene. My brother lived at home until his late 40s, and while there was sometimes tensions between him and my parents, they do miss having him around. Now he has finally moved out." So, Elizabeth, what are some of the positive? What are some more of the positives that can come with having the family all under one roof again?
0: Look, if you largely get on, and you can navigate a way of being together, then there's a lot of parents, and if the architecture works, so obviously if you're not all on top of each other or in bunk beds, you know, then this can be very doable. I certainly have parents almost sound guilty that they don't mind their kids being at home, as if you should resent it or they should go. And again, a generation ago, it would have been a failure to thrive. It would have been, well, you know, is it being a mummy's boy to stay home? You know, this sort of dreadful sort of language. And whereas cost of living and difficulty finding rental has enabled it to happen, but still there can be the jokes around it, oh, they're never going to move out.
1: Yeah.
0: There are a lot of families who are enjoying each other's company, and particularly if everyone does give each other space and they are out and about and living their best lives as well as living under the one roof, they can have quite a lot of space.

0: this. And I mean, certainly even finding time for a family dinner can be quite difficult, even if you're living together, because people are getting on with their lives. So it doesn't have to be as sort of suffocating as it sounds. What you don't want is, you know, if your children are staying home for other reasons, you know, such as they are socially isolated or lonely or, you know, depressed and anxious or socially anxious, and they're, it is a refuge rather than a practicality, then obviously you want to do some different work on that situation.
1: Yeah. If you did want to subtly encourage children back out into the wide world, what are some ways you can do this while making sure they still feel supported?
0: Well, I think it is all about having the open conversations. And so that does mean still grabbing those opportunities where someone says, oh, my friend so-and-so has just bought their first house or just moved out with their girlfriend, to seize the moment, to say, look, is that something that you've thought of doing? Is it something that interests you? What are your own plans? It's also okay to just bring it up out of the blue. You know, we're wondering where you're up to. I think it's about how you do it. If you say, when the hell are you ever leaving home? That's
1: language.
0: If you're teasing,
1: yeah,
0: that can be lovely, you know.
1: You can allude to it.
0: Yeah, well, I think you can also be very direct if you're a family of doing that. Mm-hmm. But it is about saying, you know, we want the best for you. We're aware you're now, whatever it is, 23, 24. What are your hopes about this? What do you see ahead for yourself? But also parents need to feel entitled to put their own agenda. You know, they don't have to be sitting ducks. And I think there is that worry. We're kind of stuck with this. And what becomes invisible is that the parents themselves have their own goals. They might have been really looking forward to downsizing. You know, they're sick of the obligation, the cost. You know, they may have their own goals. And I think it's important to remember it's okay to have your own goals and to bring those up. You don't have to think, oh, well, clearly our parenting hasn't finished and so our first duty is to see that through.
1: Right.
0: I do see people who downsize and one child might still be with them for a little bit longer. But, you know, travel and all sorts of things. Some parents are even not retiring when they thought they would because of the financial obligation. So it's not always about the wealthier older people in the bigger house. You know, there are people who, for whom this is doing it tough. And in which case, rather than feel like we have to pay for our younger person, having conversations about contributing financially and otherwise, while everybody saves, because maybe the parents need to save too, having those conversations regularly about how's this going, I would really encourage introducing a routine that's maybe every 6 months, where for some way or another the conversation comes up through to maybe formally sitting down and saying, how are we going with this? Let's talk about how we're working as a team. Is this still suiting us? What would we do differently? That could also be a way to manage ordinary conflict that's emerged, not just the big topic about when will this be over.
1: So what are some tips for keeping the household together just generally, Elizabeth?
0: I think the most important thing is to feel free to be upfront and to draw a line in the sand, not in a nasty way, but if you haven't had a routine of doing this, to just say, you know, we thought we'd start this conversation where we sit down and we do just talk about how we're living together, how's it going, what are we all hoping to get out of this, how's this working for us, how do we do things the same as we've always done, because things that we've done that we've all loved. And what things do we need to change now that we're the ages and stages we are? And make it an open conversation. You may be quite surprised that your young people have some really good ideas as well.
1: Yeah. Wow. All right. And I guess just to call out a text from Tony on the text line. Hi, Serene. In Asian cultures, it is expected that parents, adult children, grandparents and even grandchildren all lived in the family home, and the grandparents provided the support for the parents to look after the children when they're young while the parents went to work. This was the case with my parents, who were devastated when my wife and I moved out of the home when we got married.
0: Yeah, well, this is the thing. Culture makes a very big difference, and as we see future generations of people and those culture clashes, can be very painful and in that text sort of almost insulting. Instead of then celebrating independence and autonomy, that feels like a slap in the face. Mm. And so we do have to be very sensitive to these differences.
1: Yeah. Elizabeth, it's been really wonderful sitting with you, and thank you for your generosity in time. My one small request before I let you go and have a lovely rest of the Friday night and weekend, we got to launch into our mixtape for the next half hour before we get to the news. Our theme tonight, songs about family members in the title or the lyrics. You have kindly given us a song to kick us off. Tell us why you've chosen the song you've chosen and what the song is.
0: Well, look, I was thinking of a few. The certainly one that came immediately to mind was Sister Sledge and We Are Family, because it's so obvious it's got family in the title. And but it's also quite a joyous song, and it always made me feel that it was connected to chosen family as well, because it was sort of referring to the sisterhood. And I think it's so important for us to remember that families can be chosen families and come in all sorts of different forms. And I think that, you know, that joy and the camaraderie in the song was lovely.
1: We Are Family.
0: Yes.
1: Yep, that's the one. Fantastic. Just bring it up as that's Sister Sledge, yeah?
0: Yeah, that's
1: beautiful,
0: right.
1: Beautiful pick. Good one. All right, Elizabeth, again, thank you for your time. Really good to talk to you on weekend evenings. Thank you.
0: Okay, bye.
1: All right, bye-bye, Elizabeth. Elizabeth Shaw, they're CEO of Relationships Australia. Let's kick off our All About Family mixtape tonight with Elizabeth's choice, Sister Sledge, with We Are Family.

0: Oh, that of course fits the brief tonight for our mixtape. That's Sister Sledge there with We Are Family. It's all about family members in the title, in the lyrics. Bring your song suggestions to us so we can play them on 0467 922 702 for our mixtape for the next half hour or so. Just under.
1: The deaths of Jesse Baird and Luke Davies shocked Sydney. 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Now, the trial of Beau Lamar Condon, the former cop charged with their murder, is underway. On the case of Jesse and Luke, we're your eyes and ears inside the courtroom, talking you through the witnesses and evidence that's put before the jury. 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
0: All right, Craig Hoy from the ACT on the text line says, "Ode to my family, the Cranberries."
3: This is a song from the second album. It's a song called "Ode to My Family." So it begins very silently. Very silently.

And the Cranberries there with Ode to My Family. Another texter, someone else on the text line. I give you the Great Brothers in Arms by Dire Straits, this texter says.

0: And Dire Straits there with Brothers in Arms for our All Things family members mixtape tonight. Keep your song suggestions coming, 0467 922 702. Yeah, keep them coming.
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0: It's coming up a couple of times on the text line. Cats in the Cradle, Harry Chapin. Tony also says that my song about my family is Harry Chapin. It's Chapin. It doesn't sound like I'm saying that right. Cats in the Cradle, a bittersweet song about a father and his relationship with his son.

And the Cat's in the Cradle there with Harry Chapin, keeping our mixtape going. Songs about family members in the title, in the lyrics. Texter asks, Cat Stevens, or not asks, suggests, Father and Son by Cat Stevens.

And Kat Stevens there with father and son to Sandra from Perth, who says, "Let It Be by the Beatles. It's my mum's 88th birthday today, so please may I request it for her." Sure.

And the Beatles there with Let It Be to wrap up our All Things Family and Family Members mixtape. Tonight, Christian from Brisbane brings us Train with Hey.

0: And Hey Soul Sister there by Train, wrapping up our family members mixtape. Thank you for all of your song suggestions. Always appreciated. The news is next. Then we're cooking with our resident cook, Alex. Dough and baking. Yay.
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5: ABC News with Glenn Lauder. There are calls for the federal government to clarify exactly what happened after it revealed an AI agent had breached an Australian Medicare data portal. Earlier this week, the Prime Minister Anthony Albanese said the OpenAI agent gained unauthorised access to the portal in June. He said it involved both public and non-public files, though it appears no personal Medicare details were accessed. Thinking cybersecurity CEO Vanessa Teague says the government should release exact details about the breach.
6: Richard Miles was specifically asked whether illegal behaviour occurred and he kind of fudged. And Katie Gallagher was also asked whether the agents had actually written files into the server, which would usually cross the line into criminal behaviour. And again, she kind of fudged and said she didn't really know.
5: The Prime Minister's Department's leading an investigation with the Australian Signals Directorate and the AI Safety Institute. Australia's petroleum industry is warning that a possible US ban on diesel exports would put upward pressure on prices. US President Donald Trump is facing pressure from farm state Republicans ahead of the midterms, who are calling for an embargo on diesel exports for 90 days to keep domestic supply high and prices down. CEO of the Australian Institute of Petroleum, Malcolm Roberts, says Australia does not directly import diesel from the US, but the concern is the overall tightness in the market.
7: Because of the Middle East, Russia, the possibility of an American diesel export ban and how that plays into prices. To put it in context, the highest diesel price we've seen during this crisis was about $3.19 a litre in mid-April. So we certainly hope we don't get to that stage now.
5: The US President Donald Trump has hailed the great friendship between Washington and Beijing while hosting his Chinese counterpart Xi Jinping at the White House. Here's China correspondent Alison Horn.
8: All of this lavishness praised on the China president, making him feel very comfortable on US soil and kind of positioning him in a position of being an equal to Donald Trump, which will certainly play very well here in China. But as I mentioned, not a lot of substance to come out of this, and a lot of people are questioning what is the point of these summits in having this pageantry if there is no progress, that it just equals symbolism.
5: A Sydney childcare worker accused of child exploitation is now facing 115 additional charges. It brings the total number of charges the man's facing to 444. The charges relate to the exploitation of children known to the man. And those who attended five early childhood education facilities in Sydney's northwest, in which he worked or attended between 2009 and 2025. The 35-year-old's been in custody since he was arrested and charged last July. The matter's due to

0: return to court next month. Three teenagers in South Australia have contracted measles linked to a positive case reported last week. SA Health says they attended multiple locations while infectious this week and last. They include the Brighton Secondary School, a cafe at Hyde Park, Kmart at Westfield Marion and Costco at Kilburn. SA's Chief Public Health Officer Nicola Spurrier says the virus could remain active in an area for up to 30 minutes after the infected person's left. She says vaccination is key.
1: One case of measles in an unvaccinated community will spread that to approximately 14 other people. They then would spread it to 14 other people. So you can imagine how quickly it could spread. We absolutely have to protect ourselves and our community through vaccination.
0: Britain's foreign minister has met his Iranian counterpart on the sidelines of the UN General Assembly. Ed Miliband has promised his country will not tolerate intimidation, threats or hostile activity on UK soil from groups linked to Iran. In July, Britain banned support for Iran's Islamic Revolutionary Guard Corps and a linked group following a series of anti-Semitic attacks, including using new legal powers designed to stop the use of state-sponsored proxies. Iran has previously denied using proxies. And the Brisbane Lions head coach admits that he didn't expect Lachie Neale to be cleared to play in tomorrow's AFL Grand Final against the Fremantle Dockers at the MCG. The Lions are looking to make history with their second three-peat in 25 years. And the Fremantle Dockers are aiming to win their first flag since joining the league in 1995 in just their second Grand Final appearance. Lachie Neale succeeded in his bid to overturn a one-game ban for striking at the AFL Appeals Board after the tribunal originally upheld the ban. And that's the latest from ABC News.
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3: Hello, hope you're enjoying your Friday night wherever we may find you across the country. In a tick, we're cooking with Alex. It is that time of the month, actually. We're going to be baking with Alex this month. Breads, doughs, savoury, sweet. And if you're like me and can find it a bit intimidating, probably not so much on the sweet side, but definitely like on like breads and doughs. Alex has us covered. If you've got any questions, shoot them across. Or if you reckon you're a pro baker, we're going to want to hear from you. Then we'll be chatting with our resident movie man, Ehab Rashid. If you love dogs and Brad Pitt, you want to hear about Heart of the Beast. Ehab's reviewing that and a couple others. And we'll end tonight with our spaceman, Dan Lambeth. The US continuing to talk and it looks like getting ready to act to militarize space.
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3: It is that time of the month to chat food with our resident cook and host of the excellent YouTube channel, Alex K. Cooks. 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
5: Hey, Serene. How's it going?
3: I'm very well, thank you. Is baking... is baking really as difficult as it's said to be? However, I'd caveat that with it depends. This is purely my own. I'm just throwing my own stuff into this because I am all courageous and happy. Well, no, I won't say courageous. That's going too far. I can be a bit more comfortable on the baking sweet things, but when it comes to like breads and like dough, oh, forget it. I'm not going near it.
5: I think a lot of people have that same sentiment. I think the baking definitely does have a reputation of being like really difficult and a little intimidating. So I don't think you're alone there.
3: Okay. What about you?
5: Yeah, there's actually quite a bit of separation. Like, even though I did the whole uni thing, baking and pastry is a whole separate different degree program. So I do have some baking experience, and it's definitely been something I probably do more than anything at home because I do have that like gap in my

0: my training, my experience. I worked as an actual baker before. I end up doing a lot of baking things, but never been an actual baker. So,
1: And do you,
0: but
1: yeah, go on.
0: oh, I was just gonna say, but yeah, I think you're absolutely right. I think a lot of people do get intimidated by baking, and I'm actually the opposite. I'm more of a save. I like savory baking. I'm actually not very good at sweet baking.
1: Oh, interesting. Okay,
0: I do
1: right.
0: enough to get by, like professionally, but it's
1: Yep.
0: not something I don't have much of a sweet tooth, so it's not something that really
1: You
0: interests
1: don't
0: me too
1: lean
0: much.
1: into it. Yeah, you don't need to lean into it too much. So bread. Only a few basic ingredients. It makes me think it's one of those things where it's easy to make but hard to get right.
0: Yeah, I'd say so. Like,
1: Okay.
0: 'cause when you think about it, like, almost all bread is like at most three or four ingredients. It's flour, water, yeast, salt,
1: Yeah.
0: sometimes some oil, but it's pretty much all the same ingredients in every type of bread. But you like think about all the different varieties of bread we can get. And the cool thing about it is that you can take those same you can manipulate those same three or four ingredients so much that we end up with all the variety we have. So I think that's where a lot of the complexity with bread comes with.
1: Oh.
0: Because you are just taking the same ingredients, and how you manipulate them will change the finished product instead of
1: Really?
0: having like, absolutely. I like think about the difference between something like a baguette and like sliced white bread.
1: Okay.
0: All the same ingredients, totally different textures, totally different appearance, totally different in every single way, but they're all made from the exact same things. So our technique and our input manipulating those ingredients makes all the difference more than the ingredients themselves.
1: That's pretty cool. What about sourdough?
0: Sourdough is that's the whole thing with sourdough. It's same ingredients, but that's where our yeast comes into play. So that's a like the fermentation process of making that bread is what changes the texture and the flavor, and as also how we bake it too. So, but it's still just even sourdough is just the same those same four ingredients. It's just salt, flour, water, and yeast. So,
1: That's pretty cool when you think about it like that.
0: yeah, it's I've
1: That's
0: always been really.
1: incredible.
0: It's someone like a good friend of mine was a baker when I was in school, and we were in the same year, and we'd always share notes because I always wanted to be better at cooking. I always wanted to be better at baking. But yeah, that was a really interesting realization that all you can think about all the different types of pastries and types of bread we have, and it's just the same three ingredients manipulated differently. So it's kind of mind-blowing when you really think about
1: It
0: it.
1: really is, but it just comes down to technique.
0: Exactly. It's extra. I think that's where a lot of the intimidation and challenge with
1: Yeah.
0: baking comes into play. It's a little bit. It's not even a little bit. It's a lot more methodical than cooking is. Cooking is a little bit more whimsy, flimsy. You can kind of
1: Yes.
0: just add a little bit of this, and I feel like doing this, and I want to do this. And baking is a little bit more to this, like to the technique, and it's like more methodical.
1: It's hard for you to hide, like you can't.
0: Yes.
1: Yeah.
0: You can't. You can't really fix your mistakes with baking. You got to do it right the first time.
1: Yep. Yeah, fair. Yes, fair enough. So yeah, I do. Yeah, go back then to then I feel like with, sweet, like baking sweet things, there is a
0: A
1: it's a
0: little bit of
1: little bit
0: wiggle
1: more
0: room,
1: flexible wiggle room. That's
0: a
1: right. That's
0: little bit
1: right.
0: more
1: That's
0: wiggle
1: right.
0: room,
1: That's right. And because I have a sweet tooth, I am so much more inclined to want to like just the other was it oh, last week I made apple crumble.
0: Oh, I do love a do. I do make a good. I make a good apple pie as a New
1: I do.
0: Englander. As a New Englander should know how to make an apple pie.
1: Oh,
0: But like short crusts, I can do those. But when it comes to like those like fancier cakes and like things like that, just they're so hard to get the texture right, and there's so much can go wrong. You can end up with just like a brick of sugar, or you can end up with something like that just tastes like a dry sponge. There's so much room for error when it
1: Yeah.
0: comes to making sweet pastries.
1: Yeah, like I will go and get the pastry. I won't make it. I don't and the thing is, Alex, the thought doesn't even enter my mind. This is what I mean. So it's not, it doesn't, nothing. No. I don't even feel like I'm cheating. It's just that, okay, I need puff pastry, go get, I need short crust, but I actually just treat it like an ingredient that I need to buy as
0: Oh,
1: opposed to something.
0: absolutely.
1: Okay. So it's not
0: I think a lot of cooks are in a lot of chefs and even some bakers are even in that same wheelhouse. Like
1: Right.
0: there's some things that I will make myself. I generally try to make basically everything I try to make myself, but there's a couple of ingredients that are just not worth the effort. And even if you make them, you're probably just better off buying them because a lot of these things are made by machine
1: And
0: or
1: made
0: there's something
1: well.
0: that yeah, and made really well, and they're
1: Yeah.
0: usually really cheap. Things like a you said puff pastry.
1: Yeah.
0: That is not something I would

0: ever. I think I've made puff pastry once in my entire life in culinary school, and I will never. There's just no reason to do that process yourself. Like, even if you nail it, it's going to taste just
1: like it's
0: going to taste exactly like the store bought one, but you just spent like an entire day making this thing.
1: Gosh.
0: And there's so many ways you can mess up, and you'll end up with something you can't. You'll just be throwing away flour and butter and. And when you can just go to the store and buy a package and it's going to taste great
1: and
0: for
1: it's
0: like
1: amazing.
0: A couple, it's like a couple dollars. Yeah.
1: Oh my God. Me too. I love it.
0: Something like phyllo too. Like phyllo is just, oh my God. It's like, I have so much respect for like the old grandmothers who make their own phyllo, but my God, is that like the reason why they're making it? It's because they've had a lifetime of making it. And that's the only reason why they can consistently make it good. So
1: Alex, what do we even consider baking? Is it anything that involves a dough? Like,
0: I err on the side of if it's dough, it's baking, even if it doesn't get baked. Like something like a tortilla. I consider making tortillas. I consider that baking, even though you don't make them in an oven.
1: Okay.
0: I don't know. I don't know what the actual consensus is. It's actually a pretty interesting question.
1: Well, baking's the verb, right? Because here we are putting a definition, but this comes down to customs. Like you can't.
0: Yeah, because like a lot of like you can bake chicken too, but that doesn't make it baking. You know,
1: that's right.
0: So I think it's more. I think the dough, like it being dough, is really the premise of baking. So like, and a lot of things have a dough, like wonton wrappers or egg roll wrappers, tortillas. Pierogies, things like that. Those are all doughs.
1: Mm.
0: So I kind of put that into the realm of, I'll put tortillas and wonton wrappers in the realm of baking. I think if it has a dough, it's baking.
1: Mm-hmm. Yep.
0: That's just me. Don't take my word for that. I don't know.
1: I don't think it's, but that's what's interesting with language and words and how they can check definitions and, you know, what's evident can change over, over time. That's what's so wonderful about words is that I can't disagree with what you've said because, you know, baking isn't just something you're putting in an oven, right?
0: Yeah.
1: Like again,
0: yeah,
1: it's that.
0: There's a lot of things that we throw in an oven that wouldn't be considered baking.
1: Correct.
0: Yeah. So I think there's a lot of gray area in that.
1: Yes. Agree. If you have just joined us, we are with our resident cook and host of the excellent YouTube channel, Alex K. Cooks. We are talking about bread, flour, dough, baking. Yeah. If you've got any questions for Alex, you can give us a call on 1-300-800-222 or text in to 0467-922-702. What do you think baking is? What does baking mean to you?
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1: Alex, is it worth, I think I kind of want to come back to this baking it at home. Is it worth it to bake at home with all the bakeries available to us as shoppers? And again, I jump in here and say, because somebody has a sweet tooth, I love homemade sweets, right? Things that are baked, whatever have you. But breads and doughs, you know, you called out like dumpling wrappers and things like that. That's, again, it doesn't even enter my mind as something to make.
0: I think it kind of leans into what you're saying. It depends on what you like. Like I'm a big savory bread guy, so I do see the value in baking my own bread. But I think for any bread, sweet or savory enjoyer, I think there definitely is a lot of value in baking at home, because some things, like some breads and recipes, are actually really forgiving, really easy to come together, and they're just like, there's nothing like freshly baked bread, like right out of the oven. Like that is just a magical thing. And you generally can't get that. That's like the one thing you can't get at a bakery unless
1: you're literally
0: there as they take it out of the oven, which is like hard to plan out.
1: You're absolutely right.
0: At home, though, like pulling a loaf of bread out of the oven at home is just magical. So I think there is a lot of value in that. And I think a lot of people do get enjoyment out of like the actual like tactile work of making bread. Like there's something like really relaxing about like kneading the dough and watching it rise, because it is even though it is like a methodical, systematic kind of thing, like

0: But all those things you've said, I can, oh, me personally, I can't disagree with that. I was like, of course, the idea of even just walking into a bread bakery early in the morning is wonderful. So just imagine you've taken that out of your own
1: oven.
0: And absolutely on that methodical, tactile aspect, there's something really rewarding about taking a simple dish that is, no, sorry, a dish that is easy to make but hard to get right. I've mentioned this to you. We've talked about this before. I've mentioned it to you before in past conversations. You know, when we talk about peasant food and there's recipe like the lentils, rice and caramelized onion.
1: Yeah, very very simple ingredients, but you really have to like nail them to really make it work. And when that's baking.
0: That's it. Oh, there you go. And that's baking. Yes. Yeah. So that's why I'm kind of like, oh, yeah.
1: Yeah, you should
0: I need to maybe come into it a little bit more and just, you know, just jump in and see how it goes because I can, I can definitely relate to that rewarding aspects of it. Is there or are there any baked goods you simply just can't get right, Alex?
1: Oh, like, absolutely,
0: no matter how many times you try making it, you mentioned phyllo pastry.
1: but I can make phyllo pastry. I just don't like doing it. And same with like puff pastry. I know the process. I was tested on it, and it's like engraved in my skull. I just hate doing it. There's so many steps, and it's just so labor intensive for something I can spend like $3 for, and it'll be just as good at the freezer at the shops. But one thing I've always wanted to get really good, and I make it all the time, and I can't. It's just never right. Is just generic like white loaf sliced bread, just like a basic white loaf slice, like white sandwich slicing bread. It just, I can't get the texture. I can't get the crumb right. The texture is just not, it comes out too, it's good. It's edible, but it comes out too much like a rustic artisanal loaf. Like I make a lot of like traditional round bowls of French bread and that's like my go-to. But even my loaf bread still end up like that. So I don't know if it's just, I think it's something in my technique and how I'm folding the dough. Maybe I'm over kneading it or over proofing it. I just can't I can't get it like wound down. And the problem is that like making a loaf of that white bread could take like, it's a process, takes a couple hours when I could just go buy a loaf of bread at the shop for like $2 and it's probably gonna be better than the one I make. So
0: soft as, it just smells amazing.
1: Yeah, soft, like pillowy soft, super consistent. So like when I'm weighing like the effort versus the output, it's almost just like, why am I even bother doing this?
0: Well,
1: if I nail it, it's not going to be as good as the one that from the store.
0: Maybe you're trying to rise to the challenge, you know?
1: I'll get it eventually. One of these days I'm going to make a good one.
0: That's it.
1: And then that'll be the time I don't write the recipe down. So I'm just going to forget
0: Oh no, that's probably another talk all on its own.
1: Yeah.
0: Recipe. What are some entry level, like foolproof places to start when attempting baking?
1: Well, when I first started baking, I used to be a New York Times subscriber because that was the thing to do as a New Yorker. But a recipe came out on New York Times Cooking called the New York Times No Knead Bread Recipe. And it's an award-winning recipe. I think it's been up for about 25 years or so now. And it is one of the easiest, most hands-free, no worry, no thought. You can't mess it up recipes I've ever seen. You can literally just Google New York Times No Knead Bread and it'll be the first Google result. It's got like hundreds of thousands of likes and stuff. It's like a 5-star recipe. And it's pretty much the foundation of all my own bread recipes. Because like once I nailed that loaf of bread, I was like, okay, this is starting to click. I understand how this process works now after seeing this, how it works. It is just a phenomenal recipe. So I would start with either use that New York Times one or just any kind of no-knead bread. Because kneading it takes a lot of practice to really figure out what to feel for in the dough. It takes a lot of like know-how to see how the dough is, how it feels, how it looks, how bouncy it is, what kind of bubbles you get inside of it. But these no-knead recipes kind of cut that whole step out, and it's just, you pretty much just mix it together, throw it in a like a cast iron pan with a lid or like a Dutch oven, and forget about it and throw it in the oven, and it comes out perfect every time. So that would be my go-to. Besides that, just like playing around with pizza dough recipes. Like that's when I was a kid, that was like making pizza dough is one of the first things I ever practiced with when it came with baking. And now I have a really good pizza dough recipe. But it's another really like foolproof, like really hard to mess up kind of thing. And honestly, if it doesn't come out perfect, like bad pizza is still good.
0: So. Yeah, that's right. You can kind of, you can get away with it a little bit. That's
1: yeah,
0: right.
1: You can get away with it. Yeah.
0: You can get away with it.
1: I think, yeah. I, and it's, they're easy enough.

0: Both of those are easy enough recipes too that like they're still edible if you mess up, and if they don't come out great, it's like you're not down a ton of butter or down a ton of expensive ingredients. You maybe spend like a couple bucks in flour or whatever just to, and your dough is just maybe it's a little too crispy or it didn't crisp up enough or something. Still totally edible, still fairly enjoyable, and you made it yourself. So yeah, that's kind of where I would start.
1: They had really good entry level. So
0: Yeah, then
1: no need bread.
0: Yeah, need no need
1: No
0: the New York
1: kneading.
0: Times no kneading bread.
1: No
0: It'll be the
1: kneading
0: first
1: bread.
0: one that it's the first one that pops up. It is like a award-winning
1: Give it a go.
0: recipe. It's gotten like critically acclaimed. It's like critic since it was released, I think like 25 years ago now. It's like critically acclaimed. A lot of like really a lot of professional bakers. It was their first bread recipe that really like made them say, "Hey, I'm pretty good at this." I swear by it. It's one of my all-time favorite bread recipes. So.
1: Cool. All right. And before I let you go, you mentioned you love savory baking more than sweet baking. You don't have much of
0: I
1: sweet
0: do,
1: tooth.
0: yeah.
1: So, but if you had to call out your favorite savory thing to bake and your favorite sweet thing to bake, what would they be?
0: I would surprise you, my favorite sweet thing to bake. I love pie. I have a great short crust recipe, so I love making strawberry rhubarb pie, apple pies. Those are like my two go-tos. Whenever I see good rhubarb at the store and the strawberries are in season, that's like my all-time favorite pie, strawberry rhubarb. And then for savory, honestly, just a standard like French boule or like a Casa del Pane, just standard house bread and with a nice crust on it. Pretty much that no-knead bread recipe for the most part. And my favorite thing is when I do want a savory bread, honestly, just like savory bread fresh out of the oven with just some butter and a little honey on it. Like
1: Oh,
0: that's like my perfect sweet treat.
1: that's the
0: Like just a
1: go-to.
0: touch of sweetness, not like sugar sweet. So.
1: Beautiful. Perfect. Alex, as always, it's big appreciation for what you bring us. Can't wait what is upon us next month when we chat with you again. Till then, be
0: Oh,
1: well.
0: thanks so much, Serene. Thanks for having me.
1: Thanks, Alex. Alex K from Alex K Cooks on YouTube. And yeah, go check out, No Need Bread. I think I might be doing the same very soon. We are checking out what's new and out in cinemas this weekend with our resident movies and TV enthusiast, Ihab Rashid.
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1: All right, let's check out what's new to watch this weekend with E, and he's taking us to the cinema as well as what's new to stream at home. Ihab, hey, hey.
7: Hi, Serene. How are you?
1: Always well. I've heard of two out of the three you're talking about tonight. I think that's kind of our test.
7: So proud of you. Yes, that's definitely the highest score we've ever had.
1: I know. We haven't gotten three for three yet.
7: Not
1: All right,
7: yet.
1: so let's start on the big screen. Tell us about Heart of the Beast. I know you've been busting to talk to us about this one. It's Brad Pitt, and it's Brad Pitt's the main character as well as a dog. Also, the main character. Tell us about Heart of the Beast. It does look really good, though.
7: Serene, I will be the first to admit that I exaggerate sometimes. I 100% do that. I'm
1: hyperbole
7: the first to admit
1: all over the place.
7: Hyperbole everywhere. But this is the greatest movie ever made. Okay. All right, come back to reality for a little bit here. No, look, this is easily one of my favorite movies of the year, okay? Heart of the Beast, as you mentioned, stars Brad Pitt and a lovely dog named Odin in the film, played by the dog's name in real life was Uber. And I'll tell you the basic story. So Brad Pitt plays James Belmont. He's a veteran of the U.S. Army, decades in service. He's been scarred from military service, and he has a relationship with a German shepherd who was his service animal while he... So they were basically in the army together. So they have very rich history, and that's where you get a lot of the emotional pull of this movie. Look, this was described as by the director, David Ayer, who wrote Training Day, Street Kings, his last

0: directed movie was The Beekeeper. He can make very entertaining movies. And this film, he basically calls a chick flick for guys. So you just think about the kind of relationship that someone would have with their service animal throughout war, okay? And now they're living, you know, it's just him and his dog. They're living kind of secluded. They're going through kind of PTSD or from what they've, you know, gone through in the war, and that's expressed in the movie a lot. But what happens is, right in the beginning of the movie, they're traveling in a plane with kind of like a tour guide, and the plane goes down and the tour guide unfortunately passes, and they're basically put on a survival mission of how they're going to get back home to, you know, and they have to survive. And that's, the movie turns into like a survival type of adventure. What can they do to, you know, stay out of the bad weather, the terrible terrain, the way this movie is shot. It's the, I can't remember the cinematographer's name, but he's an Oscar nominated one. So it looks beautiful when you're actually watching this movie. And the relationships that you're seeing develop on the screen between these two, that's where you're getting. I'll also admit I was a mess by the end of this movie. Okay. It was an emotional tearjerker. It is very, very plays with the feels, you know, as they say. But I'm all for it when it comes to this kind of movie. Like, it's escapism. It's only 101 minutes and it absolutely breezes by, and you can't help but fall in love with the relationship that they develop with Odin, who, as I mentioned, it was played by a dog named Uber, and his three sons, believe it or not. He was a rescue dog that they found in New Zealand where this movie was shot. So when you're watching this movie, it's supposed to be Alaska, but it's doubling for New Zealand in this film. And it's different for Brad Pitt as well, because his movies is usually, he does ensemble stuff, you know, like Oceans, or, you know, he's usually playing off other actors. Here, it's a very kind of quiet performance, physical behavior, the way he interacts with the dog. And what they did during this film was, and they didn't have a set of rules of what they were going to do. They basically said, look, we're going to put the camera on Odin and we're going to put him in these kind of adventures, and we're going to let Brad Pitt play with him and see what comes out from that as a result. And that's why it feels so real when you're watching this movie. And Brad Pitt has said he's a dog owner himself. He's got three rescues, and he really got into making of this movie, especially with the dog co-star. And there's plenty of interviews online with him talking about this, and reactions that I've seen from people that have seen it have been nothing but positive. It's all been, if you're a dog person, look, I know you're not, Serene, and we
1: I can appreciate a good dog movie.
0: You can.
1: I do love German Shepherds. So
0: are a beautiful breed, yes. And he is 100%. He's not the star of this movie, but he's the star of this movie. So he hits the mark on every single emotional peak and trough. Mm. And you really feel like you've gone on the adventure with him by the time the movie ends. And it's a wonderful ending. It's uplifting, and it makes you love this kind of movie. Like, okay. I can't gush about it enough. I really, really enjoyed it. Great to watch it with people that, you know, you can get emotional with if you want to. This is great stuff, cinematic awesomeness.
1: All right, let's hear a little bit of the trailer of Heart of the Beast.
2: It's okay, come on. Just a bad dream. We're not there anymore.
3: You are the first person I've ever seen this far out. What kind of line of work are you in, James?
4: Army Special Forces retired.
3: Hey, did I notice some silver in your dog's mouth?
4: Odin was a combat scouting dog. Target hit him in the mouth with a brick.
3: Same asshole get his leg?
4: Yeah.
3: I hope you gave that fella a piece of your mind.
1: Heart of the Beast is in cinemas if you want to check that out. To what's new on the streaming services. On Stan, American Hostage E. I'm putting this one on my list to check out.
0: Yes, so this is the other one that you were aware of walking in,
1: indeed,
0: right? So this is a very cool, especially for us, because this kind of stems around a radio premise of the series. I'll give you the essentials. It's basically an 8-part series. It started last week, I believe, on Stan. 2 episodes available right now, and new episodes every Sunday. So, we're going to have to wait week by week. But this is such an exciting and incredibly, it's a true story, which is what's so cool about this this actual narrative. I'll give you the basic structure of it. A gentleman named Chrysides, I believe, was the character's name on the show. He's played by Giovanni Ribisi in this. He has taken a bank owner hostage one morning. He's walking

0: in. He's put a shotgun around his neck, and he's put like a dead man's wire on it. So if there's any sudden movements, the shotgun's going to go off. And he's called the police, and he's called this particular radio station, who is hosted by John Hamm, who plays kind of like a silvery voice. This is set in 1977, so it's kind of like a silver-voiced news anchor. And the reason he calls is because Tony Caritas, he believes that John Hamm character is an honest person, and he wants to get his story across. And Giovanni Ribisi's performance, like John Hamm's the big name here, but this show doesn't exist without Giovanni Ribisi. He's one of those great presence actors, and he's playing a character who's full of outrage, full of violence, full of anger. And the way he gets his story across to people, he kind of wins people over because it's a story against a bank and he feels like he's been taken advantage of. And the way his stories unfold, it really grips you in. And what's great about American Hostage is that it's not just that particular story going on. There is other aspects of narratives going on in the storyline, with the hostage, with the actual people that work with John Hamm, and all these other little narratives that are going on really makes it entertaining. If you like that kind of fast-paced, there's two scenarios basically. You're here with the hostage taker in his scenario, and then you're also in a newsroom where they're talking about all the political issues with having to go on the air with someone. Actually, the series starts off with, back in the day when people would go live on radio, they'd have to have something called a dump button, which is when people
1: Ah,
0: used, you
1: still
0: know,
1: exists.
0: exactly when there's actual. This was around the time when this radio station did not have that dump button put in. So the manager of the radio station is going crazy. He's one of the funnier characters. So there is a lot of
1: Okay,
0: humor in
1: shades of
0: this.
1: light and dark. Okay.
0: There is like, you can't help but laugh at some of the aspects of, especially when the police start talking within the radio, like the world of the radio and how they're trying to get their job done in relation to this madman doing his thing. It's entertaining, it's engrossing TV, and it makes you want to go week after week. But if you're in the mood to watch this story, kind of a bit more condensed, there was a new movie released last week called Dead Man's Wire. It's on streaming right now, and it actually tells this exact same story, but done in a cinematic way. It's done in a movie format. I believe it's an hour and 48 minutes, and it was directed by Gus Van Sant, auteur filmmaker. He did Good Will Hunting and a handful of other great indie films. It's a great movie. If you guys haven't, if you want to check this exact same story but done from a different point of view, that's available to watch as well. But American Hostage right now is available on Stan, as I mentioned. New episodes every Sunday, and it's gripping. I love this kind of stuff, and especially because it's based on a true story. And I really don't know how it ends, so I'm really looking forward to see how it's going to finish. It's based off also a American crime podcast, which John Hamm did the voice for. So he's kind of continuation from playing the same character, but now doing it in a TV form for a little bit of trivia. So yeah,
1: All
0: excellent
1: right.
0: show. I think you'll really enjoy it, Serene, if you get to watch it.
1: I think I might. I'm definitely putting it on the list. Here's a taste of the first episode.
2: Okay, so you decided? Look, I'm not sure that I agree with this interview on its merits, but as your friend, I gotta tell you that if Tony decides to kill Dick in the middle of your live interview, that is all you're gonna be remembered for, that is gonna be your legacy.
3: Fred, O'Brien says Caritas has left the building with Dick. WENB has a cameraman there. They're broadcasting live.
2: Ben, get on the air, please. And patch O'Brien through from the scene.
4: Okay.
1: American Hostage is on Stan. Just two episodes are available, with new ones coming out every Sunday, if you want to check that one out. Start that this weekend. And on Apple TV, Matthew McConaughey and Woody Harrelson have teamed up in a new comedy E!
0: They do. This show is called Brothers on Apple TV. And this is a get together again of Woody Harrelson and Matthew McConaughey, who did True Detective back in 2014, one of the greatest single seasons of TV ever made. But this is a completely different kind of story. And what's unique about this show is based on a real world rumor, which was started a few years ago. One day, I believe Matthew McConaughey was on a podcast, and he had mentioned that his mother had known Woody Harrelson's dad. So a small rumor started to circulate that maybe these true friends, and anyone who knows anything about these two know that they are kind of like cream and corn together. They just go very well. They've been friends for decades, and they act like brothers. So this rumor started happening that maybe they really are brothers. And Apple TV took this premise and basically did an 8-episode TV series about it called Brothers. And this is kind of some of my favorite type of comedy, where the actors in the show are playing themselves. You've seen this in movies like This Is the End with Seth Rogen, when he plays character. I love it when actors do this. Bruce Willis did a great cameo as himself in Ocean's 12. They're like highlights, and I always find there's great comedy to be found in this. And they're playing fictionalized versions of their characters, but they're still playing Matthew McConaughey and Woody Harrelson. McConaughey's kind of the straight man here, and Woody Harrelson is a hippie tornado that just rips through every scene that he gets into. He's actually what happens in this series once you realize what the base premise is, and then the adventures they go on to get to the end of it. Like, Matthew McConaughey ends up running for the governor of Texas in this show. So it's, you can imagine the kind of comedy and hilarity they'll be trying to have with their own and self-deprecating humor for celebrities. When done well, is peak comedy. It's some of the funniest stuff you're going to see. I've only seen two episodes of it so far, but I'm invested in this kind of stuff. It's farcical, it's loony, it's a bit ridiculous, and it's got two of my favorite actors in it. And it's Apple TV, so they're not going to be skimping on quality. So, yeah, I'm looking forward to finishing this.
1: All right, let's hear a little of Brothers.
4: You are Woody Harrelson!
5: This is Woody Harrelson.
6: This is Matthew McConaughey.
7: Oscar winner. Oscar, what do you call it when you don't?
8: Nominee.
9: Are you really Matthew McConaughey?
7: Yes, I am.
10: I'm a visiting professor in two classes that I created at the University of Texas. Now, is any of that achieved because of my celebrity?
11: Exactly. That would be like you telling me that the weed dispensary that I created with John McEnroe and Bill Maher is just because I'm famous.
12: Exactly. That's what I'm...
1: Okay, Brothers is on Apple TV if you want to check that out. How much of that's unscriptedy? You know,
0: it probably a lot of it. They probably just say, let's put them in a situation and then let them hit off each other. And they've been doing a lot of press for this, and the interviews they've been giving have been gold. If you like celebrity interviews, they've been very, very funny. And they just like taking shots at each other, which is what great friendship's all about when you boil it all down.
1: Yeah. Good one. All right. So Brothers on Apple TV, American Hostage, if you're keen on that, with John Hamm based on a true story, that's on Stan. And if you want to head to the big screen, you want to get out this weekend, yeah, I reckon it's definitely worth checking out Heart of the Beast with...
0: Go see it. It's awesome. It's great.
1: Brad Pitt and an awesome dog named Odin. Ehab, thank you very much. Have a great weekend yourself. We'll catch up with you next week.
0: Always a pleasure, Serene. You have a great night. I'll talk to you next week. Bye.
1: Movies and TV enthusiast Ehab Rashid. We are looking to the stars next with our spaceman, Dan Lambeth.
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0: with our spaceman, Dan Lambeth. Hey, Dan.
1: Hey, Serene. How are you?
0: Very well, thank you. Do we really have to talk about the US militarizing?
1: I know, right? I didn't want to, but you know.
0: But we might. It's the new. It's space, and it's new. They just. We've got other good stuff. So.
1: Yeah. Yeah.
0: Yeah. Look, you have been mentioning this. We've talked about it a couple of times. About the US telling everyone that they are militarizing space. Lots of hyperbole and, the US and Trump talking about things in the way that he usually does. It's not just talk, it looks like.
1: Looks like it's more than talk. We had the US Air Force Secretary, and this is the guy who's responsible for managing the Space Force. And he's come out, you know, and said that they have active on-orbit space control weapons. Now, they're not saying much more than that. So we don't know exactly what that means. I mean, it could be anything from, and I'm going to start with the most dramatic, but it could even be nukes, right? But I just want to be clear on that this has been tried before and it didn't go well. And besides all that, it is illegal. Not I'm sure that makes much difference to the current administration, but I'm going to say it's not nukes. Much more likely is to just be whatever they already had up there, Serene, which is, you know, which now they're going to call space weapons. You know, it's like taking the Department of Defense and then calling it the Department of War. I mean, nothing's really changed, but the name appeals more to those people who think power is about talking tough. But still, it's not a good look, right? Like, are they trying to deter the militarization of space by militarizing space? I don't know. If that's the case, I think this is definitely a fail because just days after this, Serene, Britain announced that they're forming the first ever dedicated space squadron. And the idea with that is it's going to protect their satellites from hostile threats. So I'm going to call them out by name, Russia and China. Now, they did already have number one space operation squadron, and they also had number two space warning squadron, which meant that they could warn of threats that were in space. But this new thing is going to be number three space effects squadron, which is going to have the ability to actually act against those threats. And apparently they've been jamming satellites from ground-based systems for about a year already. So, look, the worst part of all this is that suddenly militarizing space is just normal. Like, everyone's just saying it out loud. I mean, this has all been going on behind closed doors in the past, but, you know, last month we lived in a world that still held aspirational goals of a peaceful and shared presence in space. But now it's all gone the other way. So, I don't know. Look, if this goes badly, I mean, not that we'd have any reason to expect that a military build-up in space would go badly, but, yeah, on the remote chance that it did, at least we'd have finally proved that time travel was possible, because without the use of satellites in space, we'll all end up living back like it's 1950 again. I don't like it, Serene. I do not like it.
0: I know. Dan, you don't. I can hear it in your voice. Yes. So let's go to brighter news.
1: Let's do it.
0: Yeah, let's do it. We recently talked about dark matter, didn't we? And on the job, we even, in our niche jobs segment not too long ago, spoke with like a dark matter hunter. We just loved saying dark matter hunter. So awesome. So not so much dark matter, but dark energy is what you're bringing us tonight. Tell us about this dark energy and what's the deal? I guess I can kind of make out the difference, but I'm not going to just bring in my own sort of filters and biases on the word, on definitions and evident words of, you know, matter and energy. So go ahead.
1: All right, let's go. Look, this is good news too, Serene, because, you know, we don't know what dark energy is. I mean, what that means is that basically there's a Nobel Prize out there just waiting for some intelligent person or people that can figure it out. But I will tell you what we do know. So we'll go back to the beginning, right? The universe starts with the Big Bang, and then things expand outwards as if it was like an explosion of some kind, right? So that's the universe expanding. But then because there's all this stuff in the universe, which has all got gravity, the gravity should eventually stop that expansion from happening and everything should then collapse again. But in 2011, we had Brian Schmidt, who actually works at the ANU, the Australian National University in Canberra, along with a couple of colleagues from overseas. And together they won the Nobel Prize after having found a number of years earlier that contrary to what I just said, the universe is actually continuing to expand. And not only that, but the expansion is accelerating. So, you know, what's going on here? Well, something powerful is overcoming gravity to cause this, and enter dark energy, right? Now, things like us are made, you know, that are made of stuff. Mm. We live in space. But what we now think is that space itself has some kind of intrinsic property, and that's energy, that's actually countering the force of gravity and acting as kind of a repulsive force and causing the expansion of space. And this is dark energy. Now, there are ways to measure this. So one way is to look at the far universe. And of course, when we look further out in the universe, what we're really seeing is further back in time mm-hmm. and the early universe. And if we know how far bright objects, like, say, for example, supernovae, if we know how far away they are, and we know how far we expected them to be, then we can calculate how much the expansion of the universe is actually accelerated. So anyway, the University of Queensland has looked at this big set of data, and it included nearly 3,000 supernovae. It's from the Dark Energy Survey. But what they found is that it appears that dark energy has actually been getting

0: weaker over time. Now, if that's correct, it would break our standard model of cosmology because that assumes that dark energy is fixed and unchanging. It's just like a number that's been the same ever since the start of the universe. And that's the model that lets us calculate the age and the size of the universe, amongst other things. Now, not only that, we've actually seen hints of this for about a year or two now. And as we've gotten more data in, the discrepancy is becoming even more significant. So, like I said originally, great news for theoretical physicists. We're definitely sure to hear more about this, over the next few years. But this will be a this is a discovery, sort of waiting to happen if somebody can explain exactly what's going on.
1: Right. Okay. So it's fixed, but it's fading, did you say?
0: Yeah, it's getting late. It's like if you say it was a number, right? Like let's say it was 50 at the start of the, when the Big Bang happened.
1: Yeah.
0: Now it's getting less and less, and now it's 20. And that's the funny thing or the odd thing because we kind of like thought it was just going to be 50 all the way along
1: Right.
0: forever. But
1: But
0: what
1: it's
0: we found
1: changing.
0: is that it's changing. Yeah, and that doesn't make sense to anybody.
1: So, okay, which is, I guess the way it is with science and space. You think something, go with that, and then it changes.
0: Yeah, and that's the fun bit, right?
1: Yeah.
0: Like, if it just stayed the same, if everything was predictable, I mean,
1: Oh,
0: what
1: of
0: would men
1: course. Are
0: be
1: you
0: able to, what
1: kidding?
0: would
1: What are
0: we
1: the
0: talk about
1: challenges and
0: every
1: the
0: week?
1: opportunities? What are we talk
0: That's
1: about?
0: right.
1: That's exactly right. That's exactly right. Speaking of change, the moon's changed a little bit.
0: It
1: Well, the
0: has,
1: surface of the moon has changed a little bit.
0: and what did you think of the photo of the crater there?
1: Oh, look, I liked it. I mean, I thought
0: It's,
1: it's pretty. It was more
0: yeah.
1: you putting the scale to it and then me looking at it, which kind of obviously brings it, the helping me understand the scale of it. What did you say? It's like the size of a six-story building.
0: Well,
1: Was
0: the
1: it?
0: thing that caused it was about there was an asteroid
1: Oh,
0: that
1: sorry,
0: hit the
1: the
0: moon.
1: asteroid was the size of a
0: Yeah.
1: six-story building that caused the crater.
0: Yeah, and the crater is about as big as the Colosseum. In fact, it's a bit bigger than
1: That's
0: the
1: it, because the
0: Colosseum.
1: Colosseum.
0: Yeah.
1: That's a decent size.
0: That is a decent size.
1: Yeah.
0: And the other interesting thing too about this one, there's always more, right? Like it's never just the thing, right? It's never just the crater. But because the interesting thing about this crater is that there's a 7 kilometer ring around it where the temperature is actually quite cold. Like it's colder than the moon, sort of the surface of the moon around there. And the reason is that probably because the impact from this asteroid has actually fluffed up all the lunar dust. And it's because it's all fluffed up and not compacted, it's actually less able to retain its heat. And that's going to cool down very gradually over about the next, few hundred million, sort of, sorry, few, I think it's a few hundred thousand to a couple of million years. So it's going to take quite a while for this sort of surrounding area to get back to a normal temperature. But the other thing too, Serena, I mean, we talk about, going back to the moon all the time. I mean, you wouldn't want to be caught under one of these things, would you?
1: No.
0: So we've
1: No.
0: got a bit to learn, and because the actual blast radius of this, I mean, there was rock and dust. I mean, we've talked about this sort of 7 kilometer, diameter or sorry radius sort of area, but the actual debris from the blast went out to about 120 kilometers.
1: Wow.
0: So you can imagine when we start building moon bases and we've got people living and working on the moon, that's potentially a big problem. There's no atmosphere to slow down asteroids and comets and things that are incoming to the moon.
1: Right. How, when was the last time? I suppose I'm thinking about, when was the last time an asteroid hit the moon?
0: Well, this is
1: As in how
0: and
1: often
0: that.
1: to, I'm alluding to how often does this happen?
0: Yeah, and look, I mean, we're kind of lucky because an asteroid of this size, at least, is probably only once every roughly 120, 130 years. So it's not, asteroids of this size, as the 6-story building sort of size, hitting the moon is not common. But that doesn't mean you can't get two in a relatively short period of time either. It just means that, over an extended period of time, the probability is that it's probably going to be over every 100 years. But either way, I mean, that doesn't prevent, certainly the moon can be hit by smaller objects, which can cause, not as much damage,
1: But
0: but significant
1: significant.
0: damage.
1: Yeah. So response time, because like you said, there's no atmosphere to slow it down. So does that mean response time is limited?
0: Well, that's part of it. Yeah, I mean, it's coming in at full speed. I mean, at least with the Earth, our atmosphere acts as a protective shield because it'll slow
1: Incredible.
0: down the object that's coming in. And not only that, but the air friction causes it, a lot of the asteroids and things that come into the atmosphere here to burn up.
1: To burn up.

0: And so they don't, you know, we either end up with a very small piece by the time it actually makes it to the ground that doesn't do anything significant, or it burns up completely before it hits the ground. But that, not so on the moon.
1: It's incredible. That's incredible. I want to go back to satellites a bit. Can you tell us about this Russian satellite that I don't know I'd be keen to know how recently broke up in orbit and why this could be a problem?
0: Oh yeah, so this is space junk, and I guess it's been a while. We haven't talked about space junk. Sometimes we seem to talk about space junk every week, but now it's been a little while. But this is related to space junk in low Earth orbit. Now, I mean, there's so much stuff up there now that, yeah, it's quite serious concern that the catastrophic collision could actually occur and make low Earth orbit completely unusable because of all the debris. Now, unfortunately, low Earth orbit isn't the only place there's a problem. This is a few months ago now, but there was this Russian, I'm doing air quotes here, inspector satellite, or, you know, we can just call it what it was, which was a spy satellite. But it disintegrated after being sent to a graveyard orbit. Now, graveyard orbits are there not so you can explode old satellites. I mean, that's just crazy because you end up with millions of bits of metal flying around faster than bullets and creating another no-go zone. But graveyard orbits are there precisely so old satellites can avoid this fate and just retire to a place where collisions are unlikely and just sort of sit there, you know, forevermore. Well, not this one. Now, before we start blaming anyone, there is a possibility that the satellite was hit by other space junk and that caused its untimely end, which is obviously bad because maybe there's more junk up there than we realized, or maybe it just wasn't venting its remaining fuel properly and ended up exploding, which is also bad because we don't need incompetence when it comes to space. Either way, we've ended up with all this extra debris in this sort of graveyard orbit. And, you know, we need to start planning for things like this. We really need to start taking care of the space that's surrounding the Earth. Otherwise, it's just, as we mentioned, you know, with the US Space Force as well, you know, we run the risk of making low Earth orbit completely unusable for future generations. And that's going to prevent our way of life as we know it in a major way.
1: Yeah, because we talk about, you know, multiple times when we chat with you, Dan, is, you know, just an increase in launches, you know, particularly with SpaceX and you know, Starlink, and there's just launch after launch and, you know, satellites being launched. And it feels like there's just this rapid increase in space junk. And we've talked about it, but has it been quantified?
0: It has. And, you know, I mean, we know how many satellites, for example, are in orbit. I mean, we're talking about the US who've got, you know, thousands of satellites in orbit. If you take into account, you know, SpaceX, I mean, up to 10,000 satellites. Then you've got China, who've got about 1,000 satellites in orbit right now, and Russia with about 200. And even Australia, we've got about 15 satellites in orbit at the moment. So that's a lot of satellites. And we're talking about getting thousands, tens of thousands, even more than that. And there just isn't room up there. I mean, space is big, yes, but once we have collisions and we've got debris, like, you know, one satellite can become, let's say, 10,000 pieces of debris. That's like having 10,000 mini satellites all floating around in space. So, yeah, it has been quantified, and some of the studies that have been done are not very optimistic in terms of when we reach that tipping point into low Earth orbit is now a very dangerous place to be compared to, yeah, we can still use it without any problems. And we're very fast approaching that tipping point, according to most of the studies that I've seen.
1: Yeah, and like we've also said when we've chatted with you, it's not, space isn't regulated any way, shape, or form. Who does that? Who doesn't? We've talked about the fact that I think the US wanted to be custodians of time. I don't know about space, but look, it's an important conversation to continue to have. So it was good to bring this one up, Dan, and leave it at that one for now until we chat with you again in a couple of weeks. Thank you so much.
0: And there'll be plenty of news in the next couple of weeks too, Serene.
1: Okay, of course. Thanks a lot, Dan. Our spaceman there, Dan Lambeth, who'll be back with us in a couple of weeks. We're getting close to the news, and then it's nightlife. You'll be with the wonderful Suzanne Hill. Hey, Suzanne.
2: Hi, Serene. Have you voted in Radio National's favourite Australian book poll?
1: Have not.
2: No, I haven't either, but there is still a couple of weeks to go. Kate

0: from Radio National is going to come in our writer's spot tonight to talk to us about some of the books that there's a lot of buzz about and give us some ideas if people are thinking, oh, I just can't decide. You know, it's funny, I sat down and I thought, oh my goodness, which would be my favourite book? And once we started talking around the team, we came up with a list of about 20.
1: Oh, so nice.
0: Just kept, what about this? What about this?
1: Is it fiction and non-fiction or just fiction?
0: Yes, yeah, oh. No, they've included both fiction and non-fiction.
1: Oh, which gosh, is, I need a minute. Yeah. I can think of a fiction off the top of my head.
0: Go on.
1: Shadow of the Wind by Carlos Ruiz Zafón.
0: I have never
1: heard of it.
0: See, there's Spanish lots of books originally. That other people so will be learning about.
1: Oh, so good.
0: So we're going to do that. That's in our second hour. We're going to talk about Sturt Desert Peas a bit in our first hour. They're often quite hard to spot, even if you do go travelling in the outback. But this year, the conditions have been perfect. There are lots of them around. And we're going to have a yarn about ageing rockers, and our limerick competition is coming back tonight.
1: Oh, lots on. Have a great show, Suzanne.
0: Thanks, Serene.
1: And thank you. Back in the chair on Sunday.
2: ABC News with Glenn Lauder. The government's being accused of failing to provide enough clarity after an OpenAI agent hacked into a Medicare portal earlier this year. Prime Minister Anthony Albanese made the disclosure earlier this week about the incident, which happened back in June, and he's raised his concerns with the OpenAI chief executive, Sam Altman. Thinking Cybersecurity CEO and University of New South Wales adjunct professor Vanessa Teague says they need more transparency from the government.
3: Whether it was really a failure on the defensive side and whether we need to invest more and understand better how our systems are defended, or whether it was really genuinely an attack from the OpenAI side.
2: The Prime Minister's department is leading an investigation with the Australian Signals Directorate and the AI Safety Institute. The leaders of the US and China have exchanged warm words at a state dinner for China's president. But there's been no progress on frameworks or guardrails around artificial intelligence. Here's China correspondent Alison Horn.
4: It seems that China and the United States are pretty aligned at the moment, that they're both going to continue apace with the current regulatory frameworks that they're both operating within. The United States, Donald Trump, has said that it's not really a concern of his, that to try and put some guardrails around how things are being pursued in America. And likewise, here in China, when it looks at the United States pushing ahead, of course, it's going to continue its race because it wants to be the world dominator in the AI and tech space. In fact,
2: one of Tasmania's most senior police officers has told a coronial inquest the Hillcrest Primary School jumping castle tragedy has had a significant human and financial cost on the police force. Six children were killed and three were seriously injured when a freak gust of wind tossed a jumping castle across an oval in December 2021. Assistant Commissioner Adrian Bodnar has told the court that 11 police officers have lodged workers' compensation claims since the tragedy, with only one of those officers returning to duty. He says the incident has cost nearly $8 million in settlements as well as ongoing medical treatment. The investigation of a New South Wales man charged with live streaming child sexual abuse material has led to three Filipino minors being removed from harm overseas. Here's Charlie McLean.
5: In September last year, the Australian Federal Police arrested a 63-year-old man in Wyonga after receiving a report he had engaged in conversations about child sex trafficking. Police seized one of the man's devices, which they allege had a 9-minute screen recording of live online child sexual abuse. Police passed on the information and details about a payment the man had wired to a Filipino number to Philippines National Police. In June this year, Philippines officers conducted an operation which resulted in three minors being removed from harm. The 63-year-old pled guilty to three charges in July and was today jailed for 4 years.
2: A mining maintenance company in WA's Goldfields has pleaded guilty over the death of a worker nearly 3 years ago. Heavy diesel mechanic Ty Drummond died at the South Boulder workshop of ATS Mining Maintenance in December 2023. WorkSafe says the 25-year-old was instructed to remove the front axle from a mining truck. It's alleged a deflated front tyre caused the truck to lean at an angle, and when Mr. Drummond went under it, the jack supporting the truck failed and he was fatally injured. A lawyer for Dalmain Enterprises pleaded guilty in the Kalgoorlie Magistrates Court, and sentencing has been adjourned until February. Pope Leo is urging the world to reconsider the development of artificial intelligence, warning that AI could create a future where a paradise of machines takes control of the earth. The first US pope has put the issue at the heart of his visit to France, the first by a pope in nearly 20 years. He's also strongly reiterated the church's pro-life teachings, criticising initiatives to allow assisted dying for those who have incurable illnesses, 2 months after French politicians approved the measure. And in rugby league, the Sydney Roosters are the first team into the NRL Grand Final after a 36-20 victory over the Dolphins in their preliminary final in Brisbane. Roosters winger Mark Nwanganiwaze scored a 95-metre intercept try to open the scoring in the 17th minute and ended up with a double in the 16-point win. It's the Roosters' first grand final appearance since their 2019 premiership, and they will face either Penrith or Newcastle, who play on Sunday afternoon. That's ABC News.
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0: Hello, hello. Welcome to Nightlife on this Friday evening. What's your favourite Australian book, Nightlifers? You might have heard Radio National in the middle of a big poll asking for your top 10 Aussie books. We're going to get some inspiration for you next hour. Kate Evans from the bookshelf on Radio National will be here with some of her favourite Australian books. I would love to hear from you about your favourite Australian books and the impact that they had on you. Hey, I wonder if you've been travelling the outback recently. Have you spotted any Sturt's desert peas close up? Spotting a Sturt's desert pea is pretty special. They don't bloom that often, but circumstances in the outback this year have been absolutely perfect. If you've seen them, I'd love to hear from you too. 1300 800 222. We're also going to have a yarn this hour about aging rockers. You know, the guys who are well into their 80s, they're still putting out album after album. People like Van Morrison and Willie Nelson and the Rolling Stones. What is the secret to their longevity? And is their new stuff worth listening to? I'm also going to bring the limerick competition back for you tonight. I know many of you limerists haven't had a chance to produce a limerick for me in a while. I thought we could take these aging rockers as inspiration. So your challenge tonight is to write a limerick about an aging rocker. It could be a real one. You know, it might be Willie Nelson or Mick Jagger, or you could make one up. So 5 lines. Lines 1, 2, and 5 should rhyme. So should lines 3 and 4. The winner will receive one of our rarely distributed winner magnets. And I'll get to you, if you've written a limerick, to ring up right at the end of the show to read them out. Actually, an aging rocker you could write about is the one that we're going to talk to tomorrow night in the second hour of the show. I hope she won't mind me calling her that. Our guest is going to be the fabulous Susie Quattro, who had hits in the 70s with songs like this one with Chris Norman, Stumbling In. She's back touring in Australia in November, so you could write a limerick about Susie Q. I love

0: Susie Quattro and Chris Norman stumbling in. Now, that's from 1978. Susie Quattro is actually going to be our guest on Nightlife in the second hour of the show tomorrow night. She's going to be here in November and December on tour, and she's agreed to join us to share some of her favourite songs and a few yarns with us tomorrow night. If you would like to listen to Susie Quattro, but your local station, perhaps you're listening to Saturday Night Country, if you want to listen to Saturday Night Country, please do. But if you're a big Susie Quattro fan and you'd like to tune in, we'll be on all the ABC Radio Listen app. So if you're in somewhere where you can't get us on analog, just pick your capital city and go to ABC Radio, whichever city it is, and you should be able to get those that conversation with Susie Quattro tomorrow night. Now, I'm very keen to hear from you if you've spotted a Sturt's Desert Pea on your travels lately.
1: This is Nightlife with Suzanne Hill.
0: Oh, look, not everyone's a fan of peas, the green ones, I mean. What about the red ones? Coming across a bright red real-life Sturt's Desert Pea out in the bush can be rather exhilarating, because it's not something that happens that often. The native Australian wildflower seeds can lie dormant in the desert dirt for years and only bloom when the right conditions are met. And this year, some parts of the country are experiencing a pretty spectacular bloom boom of Sturt's Desert Pea. Matt Coulter is Senior Horticulture Curator for Nursery Operations at the Botanic Gardens of South Australia. He is going to explain why to you. Hey, Matt, welcome to Nightlife.
2: Hi, how are you going?
0: Yeah, good. Are you a big fan of Sturt's Desert Pea?
2: Yeah, they're one of my favourites, actually. Yeah, and as you were just saying, this year's just been so remarkable. It's like I've never seen them in the wild up until this year, and actually to go and actually see them in the wild this year was, yeah, it was just remarkable. It's and like you could just whole hillsides and valleys just full of this red and black flowers, and, yeah, it was just so amazing to see.
0: Yeah. So is that something that's happening in, like, all over the country? I mean, where are Sturt's Desert Pea actually found when they are blooming?
2: Yeah, so they're in the arid desert zones of Australia. The only state that don't, mainland state that don't occur is Victoria. So all the other mainland states or the in the arid region. So they're called a desert pea because, yeah, they actually grow in, like, really dry, arid areas. But they're adapted to grow in these areas only after rain, which is really interesting as well. So in some areas where they haven't had any rain for, no, any good rain for up to 20 years, we're actually seeing this bloom because the seeds can actually stay dormant in soil until it's ready to actually, for those seeds to germinate. And that's what's actually happened now. I've been out looking for them in the past and actually haven't been able to find a single plant. And this year I went up to in the Flinders Ranges in South Australia and I saw literally millions of plants and flowers. Just quite remarkable.
0: Yeah, that's amazing. So some of them have been dormant for 20 years. How long could they last without rain, though, before they and still bloom when the time's right?
2: They can last anywhere up to, they could last more than 50 years. So in the plants that we grow to put on display at the Botanic Gardens of South Australia, I'm using seed that was collected 30 years ago and we're still getting 60 to 70% germination. But to actually get that germination, we actually have to nick every single seed under a microscope just to remove the seed coat. And that's the way they actually survive in the soil for all those years. They have this very hard seed coat that takes a long time to break down. And when they start to break down, the water gets into the sea and then it can actually help germinate. So, yeah, they could well easily last more than 50 years without germinating in the soil.
0: How extraordinary. And
2: amazing. Yeah.
0: Yeah. And so when they do come to life, as you've said, so many of them are this year, is it kind of a rush to you know, disperse more seeds again, which can then lie dormant for as long as it's going to take?
2: Definitely. That's what the plant's all about. We describe it as an ephemeral annual, which means it will germinate, grow, flower, set seed, then die within that one season. So that's basically what they're doing. They're putting all this energy, because they've had the moisture this year, into germinating. And then, yeah, so all those flowers will then become new plants in the future. But if we don't have the right conditions for, you know, another 10 or 20 years, those seeds could easily just lay dormant. But if we do get a good rain, like next year or the year after, then they can germinate as well. So it's all about how they've adapted to the environment growing in these desert regions of very arid, dry areas. And the areas I went to look at, it's the best rain they've had in 52 years, so since 1974. And some of these areas wouldn't have seen these sturt desert peas in, you know, maybe 40 or 50 years. So it's just such a remarkable time to get out there to see them. Mm. And there are other areas like Broken Hill is another really big hot spot for them to be growing. But, yeah, there's lots of areas. If the areas have had the rainfall, then we'll see these sturt desert peas definitely doing their thing.
0: Now, nightlifers, I wonder if any of you have been out spotting sturt desert peas. If you have any pictures, I would love it if you sent them in on 0467 922 702. Because, Matt, it sounds like there will be people who perhaps live in some of these arid areas who are seeing sturt desert peas for the first time in their lives.
2: Definitely. And I'm not sure if you've seen it, but generally the sturt desert pea comes in the red and black sort of colour. But because we're seeing so much flowering this year, we're actually seeing huge variations in colour. And particularly around the Broken Hill area, we know we're seeing pure white flowers, pure pink flowers, pink and black flowers, variegated flowers. So we're seeing some huge variations because there's so many flowering at the moment. Yeah, it's quite remarkable.
0: But what is creating the differences in the colour?
2: They're what we call mutations. So generally the plants are cross-pollinated and they're usually pollinated by birds. And so not always the other colours will actually come true to type, but if they actually self-pollinate, then they can proliferate that colour. But probably about 99% of the colour is still that red and black. But if people out there have seen some things on social media, there's some really quite amazing colours out there. It's all done through mutations that the plant's creating.
0: I've got Matt Coulter here. He's Senior Horticultural Curator for Nursery Operations at the Botanic Gardens of South Australia. Okay, so you mentioned that it's mainly birds who are doing the job and you're confident enough birds are out there this year. I mean, are you a bit worried about with bird flu whether there will be enough birds to pollinate the plants?
2: Yeah, they can self-pollinate as well. But even like I was out looking at them about a month ago, and that was the early flowering time, and I could already see really good fruit set already. So I'm pretty confident that the fruit set and the seed production is still going to be quite good this year.
0: So you said you've got to have the right conditions. Like, what are the exact right conditions? How much moisture do you need in order for sturt desert pea to bloom?
2: So they're really an interesting plant to grow. I've been growing them for more than 10 years for the Botanic Gardens, and you see them in the wild, all this, you know, when you see them on mass display like that, you'd think, oh, they're a really easy plant to grow.

0: When you say them just growing in nature, you think, oh yeah, that'd be a really easy plant to grow, but they're actually a real challenge.
1: Now, why is the Sturt's Desert Pea particularly important to the Botanic Gardens and to South Australia, Matt?
0: It's really important to us because it's our state floral emblem. And in 1961, our then director Noel Leavien put it up for that species to become our state floral emblem. So we actually heroing it being our state floral emblem to put it on display every year. It's a really important plant to us. So, and particularly the history of the Botanic Garden. So, but it's a really remarkable plant because so many people, when you see them, they're just so perfect. They actually don't even look real. They look fake. They're just so perfect. But and there's not really anything out there that looks very similar to these plants. And they're just, to see them en masse is just quite amazing. Like, we're sort of describing this as a super bloom this year because there's just plants growing everywhere. They're growing all over the hillsides. They're even growing down to, crossing over roads. And it's just remarkable to see them growing. But growing them in cultivation can be a challenge. But if you get it right, you can have a really fantastic display.
1: So Broken Hill, the Flinders Ranges, any other spots that you've heard about that where the blooms are absolutely spectacular?
0: Around Port Augusta is really good in South Australia, and they're actually having a festival this November all about the Sturt Desert Pea in the Arid Lands Botanic Gardens. But all around Port Augusta is really good. Roxby Downs is another really big hotspot, Lee Creek. So these are just like places in South Australia that I'm aware of. But anywhere, like even in the arid zones of Queensland, New South Wales, obviously Broken Hill, which I mentioned earlier, there's great populations in Broken Hill, but even out from Broken Hill. So they can grow in anywhere in that arid zone where they'll get quite low rainfalls. But seeing that being able to adapt to the conditions, that's how they've been able to survive. But generally anywhere that's dry and arid, but then they do get seasonal rainfall every now and then.
1: All right, Nightlife has given me a call if you've seen a great bloom, 1-300-800-222. Now they're called Sturt's Desert Pea. Was it Sturt who first spotted them and named them?
0: Now, that's an interesting one because William Dampier, the explorer, when he was exploring around the north of Western Australia back in 1699, was the first person to record it. And sometimes it's called Dampier's Pea as well. But the Sturt Desert Pea is what it's known as now. But actually, William Dampier was the first European actually to see it in the wild.
1: So how did Sturt end up with the name?
0: I'm not really sure about that one, but it just became popular because like Sturt did a lot of exploration, from South Australia up through Northern Territory in that area. So I guess that's why they gave it that name. But it has many different common names. But Sturt Desert Pea is the one that is commonly known as these days.
1: Now, Matt, given the challenges you have, even in the Botanic Gardens, with all of your knowledge and all of the materials available to you, you're finding them a challenge. Does anyone have a hope if they're trying to grow them at home?
0: Definitely, you can. I mean, they're a really easy plant to actually germinate, but the main thing is to to germinate. Then we do the technique called scarification, where we actually remove a bit of the seed coat. So people do like you can do that with sandpaper is another way of doing it. So like the general public can do that, but if you use like a really deep pot, where the water can go away from the roots, they can be successfully grown. I mean, even in pots, some people have actually grown them in PVC pipes, so like really long PVC pipes, and they've been quite successful at doing that. But people just have to remember it is only a true annual, so it won't actually last more than a year unless you actually graft them. Some people actually graft them onto a New Zealand species that you can get maybe 2 or 3 years out of them, but they generally really are just a true annual. But generally, if you do it right, you can get 4 or 5 months flowering out of them, and it's really quite spectacular. But the most important thing is the water. Even though they come from an arid zone, they still need watering to do their best, but that water just needs to be able to move away from the root system.
1: All right, so you can try it at home, but do some research first. And Matt, how long do you think the blooms will last in various parts of the country where they're out at the moment?
0: Well, I've seen quite a lot of photos too, and they're still looking really quite fresh. So, unless we get really, really hot temperatures, I reckon you probably get another good month at least out of them, probably even longer. So, originally I thought it might be only be about 2 to 4 weeks, but looking at pictures that people are sending in, they're still looking really fresh and healthy. And obviously, there's some good moisture levels in the soil still. So, in the Flinders Ranges, where I saw them back in March, they had up to 500 mils of rain. And then when I was there, they had another 100 mils of rain. So there's quite a lot of moisture in the soil profile still. So

0: Yeah, I reckon there's probably a good month at least to see them in their prime.
1: All right, get out and see yourself a Sturt's Desert Pea. Hey, Matt, thanks so much for joining us on Nightlife tonight.
0: Thanks, Suzanne. All the best.
1: That's Matt Coulter, a senior horticulture curator for nursery operations at the Botanic Gardens of South Australia.
2: This is Nightlife with Suzanne Hill.
1: Now, Craig and Will Canyon, you've been seeing some. Hello.
3: G'day. How you going?
1: Yeah, good. Tell us where you've been seeing Sturt's Desert Peas.
3: So actually from Shepparton, but we've been up there mustering this week at Will Canyon and just on our way home. So,
1: yeah, how many have been out there?
3: Look, there's actually one paddock there year on year. This year, probably seen a lot more this year, and the runners on the plants is actually surprising. Like,
1: well, what do you mean, the runners?
3: So normally it's just pretty much just a singular plant and a singular flower, but we're seeing multiple flowers and seed bulbs, or the seed pods, sorry, right through to wilting flowers, right through to fresh flowers, and it's a tremendous plant. It's just such a vibrant coloured flower, you know.
1: So. Yeah. And so you've been spotting them at Will Canyon, but as you're driving back to Shepparton, are you seeing them in other parts of the areas you're driving through?
3: No, but the gyro pilot that was flying above us, we were mustering some goats and sheep, and he said he's seen it through the Flinders where he grew up and up around Broken Hill as well. So there's certainly a lot more out there this year.
1: Yeah, wonderful. Thanks, Craig. I'm glad you got to see them. Did you take some pictures?
3: Yes, I did, yeah. Yep. No, it's fantastic. The photograph's really good on the iPhones.
1: Yeah, thanks, Craig. Yeah, lots of you sending some gorgeous pictures in. I'm very much appreciative of those. Hello, Dorothy, in Tarang in Victoria.
4: Hello.
1: Hello. Now, you've been to one of my favourite places in South Australia, Arkaroola.
4: Yes, we were there about 3 or 4 weeks ago, and there were acres and acres and acres of them, up hills and down hills and in the valleys and on the flat, just everywhere.
1: Were you expecting that, Dorothy, when you went out, or was it a surprise to you?
4: No, it was a total surprise. We weren't expecting them at all. And it just took our breath away. It was just stunning. Yes.
1: Yeah, wonderful. Did you take some pictures too?
4: Oh, absolutely. Sent them to all my friends and yes. No, it was lovely.
1: Wonderful. And what else did you do? Arkaroola is such a special place, isn't it?
4: Oh, yes. We've been there several times and actually went there first time in 1974.
1: Gosh.
4: On our honeymoon. So, it was just fabulous. And, yeah, we just drove around and, yeah, so.
1: Excellent. Very glad to see that you two had a lovely experience with the Sturt's Desert Pea. Thanks, Dorothy. I know I haven't been out back this year. I'm feeling like I'm missing out, really listening to these stories. And you're all sending through such beautiful pictures too. Jenny's just saying, I did a big painting of Sturt's Desert Pea. I sold it to a lady in Broome. Someone else is sending pictures through. I think this is Sammy from being in the Flinders Ranges in July. I think it's Sammy saying, I'm even thinking about getting a tattoo of Sturt's Desert Pea on me because they're so special to me. Dr. Pat says, in 1980, I succeeded in growing Sturt Desert Pea in Melbourne from seed in a jiffy pot, and then I planted them into a sandy back deck in a hot January. It was absolutely marvellous. Mike sent me a picture from the Gascoyne River a couple of years back. Oh, oodles of them. That's absolutely beautiful, Mike. And from Claire in Petersham, who says, we recently travelled on the GAN from Darwin to Adelaide, and these ones that you've sent me pictures of were in Cooper Pedy. So thank you so much. We also have our first limerick in from Bernie. It's a good one, Bernie. I like it a lot. I'm not going to read it out yet because I don't know if you're planning on ringing in right at the end of the show to see if you can be the winner tonight. But Nightlifers, it's been a while since we had the limerick competition, so I'm bringing it back tonight. And as in just a moment, we are going to be having a conversation about aging rockers. I thought, why don't we make our limerick competition tonight all about aging rockers? So, you know, you could make the rocker up. It could be an imaginary rocker, or you could even write about a real aging rocker. You know, I think Mick Jagger or Willie Nelson or anybody else that you might like to consider. So get your pens out, get your brains ticking over, see if you can come up with a limerick about an aging rocker. We'll drop a few of them in through the show as they come in. I've no doubt you will write some excellent ones for us. But if you want to be considered in the competition, then what you need to do is just wait until the very last half hour of the show and call in then 1-300-800-222.
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1: And welcome to people who've been listening to coverage of the Rugby League tonight. It is the Roosters who are through to the grand final, having beaten the Dolphins. That was Tony's old team, wasn't it? Tony Delroy. He was a big Roosters fan, as far as I remember. So anyway, congratulations, Roosters fans. So now we've got the AFL Grand Final tomorrow. Incidentally, I have had, for those of you who were following Tommy's adventures, Tommy being our youngest caller to the Mighty Challenge, who's a big Freo fan, who has in fact been in Melbourne all this week. Tommy emailed me earlier today to send me some pictures of what he's been up to. He cannot ring tonight, though, he has told me. He's definitely going to be calling tomorrow night. But listen to this. He says, I've been in Melbourne this week. I met Abby Holmes, the Sunrise reporter Katie, Josh Dacos and the AFL CEO. I've been having such a good time. I'll be calling tomorrow night. Unfortunately, I can't call tonight. Let everyone know I said go Frio and have a great grand final eve and day. And then Tommy even sent me a few selfies. So he is very much enjoying himself in Melbourne. All right, we won't be talking footy next. We will be talking aging rockers. And Nightlifers, if you're just joining us, the Limerick competition's back tonight. And the topic of the Limerick competition tonight is aging rockers as well.

0: just like that.
1: The Brown Eyed Girl came out in 1967. It made Van Morrison forever famous. Moondance followed 3 years later. He sold 14 million albums. But I wonder how many of you have listened to his new stuff? Because far from putting his feet up and living off the proceeds of the millions of albums he sold back in the 70s and 80s, Van Morrison has made 13 fresh albums in the past 10 years. He's amongst a growing number of old rockers long past retirement age who are busier than ever. Think Willie Nelson, Neil Young, Herb Alpert, the Rolling Stones. They're all releasing albums in their 80s or even 90s. But is anyone listening? Well, freelance music journalist Jim Farber recently wrote a piece for The Times in the UK about the old rockers who can't retire. And he joins me now. Hey, Jim, welcome.
2: Hey, how are you?
1: Doing really well. Look, are any of these new albums any good, or is that beside the point?
2: Well, there's a big range of them, so there's a range of opinions, obviously. Some of them are very good, and some of them have done, you know, relatively well. Dion, you know, everyone knows Dion from Run Around Sue and all the songs. He's still putting out a lot of records, and his last three, they've been blues albums lately, and his last three albums all went to number one on Billboard's blues chart. Now, admittedly, the blues chart is not exactly the top 200, but it's still a measure that there is an audience for this and there are people buying them.
1: So, Jim, when you started looking into this, were you surprised by how many musos in their 80s and 90s are still going?
2: Absolutely. You know, I mean, I think pretty much everybody knows that older rockers have been touring forever. You know, that you know, they're all on the road. Willie Nelson's on the road. There's so many older people that have been doing this for decades now. But it just occurred to me about a year ago, I was noticing, I think it started with Van Morrison, actually. It was like, wow, it seems like every 5 minutes I'm getting a press release about another new Van Morrison record. And Neil Young actually just put out a new album this week, and it's his second of this year. I spoke with Herb Alpert when he was turning 90, and he, you know, was just putting out an album then, which was his 50th album. And he was already talking to me about he had two new albums planned. So, that's basically what a journalist does, is you notice something, you're a noticer. And then when you notice that something's happening, you pitch a story on it.
1: Now, I mentioned Van Morrison in our introduction. You spoke to Taj Mahal. Here's a track of them together. It's called Can't Help Myself. It's from Van Morrison's latest album, Somebody Tried to Sell Me a Bridge. But I'm in-

0: So, Jim, do an album review for us. How do you rate this one and the other tracks on Someone Tried to Sell Me a Bridge?
1: They're okay. I think a lot of, a lot of these albums, to be honest, if you like the artist generically, you'll like them, but they're, generally not at their peak, they're usually just okay. But again, it's hard to make a blank, that broad a statement or that inclusive a statement, because we are talking about a lot of different artists. I'll give you an example of, Mavis Staples, for instance, who's 87, she's been more productive since her 70s than she was, at least album-wise in terms of making new albums, than she was in her certainly 30s, 40s, or even 50s. And a lot of those albums are really good. She's worked with Jeff Tweedy, Wilco as producer, and they've done really good stuff. John Cale, who's 84, puts out really interesting new music and really different kinds of things. So some of them, I think, are doing interesting things. Van's stuff is pretty much vamping along.
0: Well, actually, I mean, speaking of Mavis Staples, I was reading the Rolling Stones list of, what they considered the best 100 albums of 2025. And I think that Mavis Staples albums, they put it 1, 2, yes, or 3. It was very much, up in their top albums of the year. So look,
1: I think she's become, as I said, more creative, more productive. And in some ways, more interesting, more varied. The album's also very different. She's been doing different kinds of genres and different styles, as I said, in the last 10 years. So, it's kind of a case-by-case basis.
0: Writer Jim Farber is with me. Willie Nelson, 18 albums in the past decade. That's incredible. 93
1: it's
0: years
1: insane.
0: Old. Yeah, what do you think's going on with that that incredible output?
1: Well, I talked to, for the piece, I didn't get to talk to Willie, unfortunately, but I did talk to Buddy Cannon, who has produced most of those records. And he gave me a really simple answer when I asked, why is he doing so much work? He doesn't have to. And the direct quote is, the reason is simple, Willie gets bored very easily. He wants to work.
0: Actually, I'm astounded. I mean, by the number of people we interview too, a lot of the ones we talked to are in their 60s and 70s. And in fact, I was talking to someone last week as well. Why would you stop? If you're a creative person, right, it drives you. It's not like you get to 65 and go, right, I've got the pension, I can stop. I mean, most of them weren't doing it for money, really, after a certain point.
1: Oh, no, not originally, I mean, of course, it's this is something they're driven to do. It's something really deep in them, and it's music. I mean, music, everybody knows this in their own experience of music. It's self-sustaining. You can feel tired, you listen to music, it can give you energy, I think it's also, I think, probably helping to keep them alive, I think some of them probably feel like if they stop, they'll die, so they just want to keep going.
0: Okay, we're going to take a listen to Willie Nelson's, one of his latest songs. This one is called Dream Chaser. Appropriately, it's about aging and looking back on his career.
2: Today I looked in the mirror and I caught me by surprise.

0: I reckon that's not too bad, Jim.
1: Yeah, you know, and one thing, you know, that I'm sure listeners will notice when they're listening, you can hear the age in his voice. But I think that's great. You know, it's particularly for this song that I think it's a good choice, you know, because he's singing about aging and he should sound like it. You know, I mean, that makes it credible and it gives it character. You know, if you listen to Paul Simon's, you know, the last thing he did was a kind of an extended EP that was a kind of meditation about life. And, you know, it's really an older man's voice, definitely, but it wouldn't work if it was a younger man's voice. You have to hear his experience in his singing. That's one of the things people want to hear.
0: How much, Jim, do you think that the change in recording and production technology has contributed to these older rockers still being able to be making music at this age?
1: It's crucial, absolutely crucial. You know, the economics of it have just totally changed. No longer do you have to spend, you know, God knows how much money in these really pricey studios to make a good record. You know, I mean, they're with digital techniques. I mean, there's a lot of low cost equipment that you can use now that's really democratized it. I was talking to Dion about this and he said, you know, I don't have to spend $500,000 anymore. I can, you know, pay for this myself and make a really good sounding record.
0: I suppose I've got Jim Farber with me. He's a music journalist. He's written a feature for The Times in the UK called Retirement. Hell no, why old rockers are making so much music. Do any of them actually care about album sales? Does it matter?
1: I mean, it depends. If you're Willie Nelson, if you're Van Morrison, I mean, you know, you can support that you've got enough money. And then also you can support yourself through, they still tour as well. I mean, it's more important, you know, for someone who's a cult artist like Taj or Swamp Dog, but, Swamp Dog, the kind of psychedelic soul artist, who I interviewed for the piece as well, he's been very productive. And he said that that putting out new music has actually, you know, just increased his profile and therefore increased his sales. He said he's getting more from that than he is from touring, which is also great because it means he doesn't have to tour as much. Most musicians, you know, the reason now you see so many musicians doing these residencies is because they want to play music. They love playing live, but they don't want to be on the road. You know, I mean, that really is a killer. I mean, you know, I just the little travel that each individual does, you know, knows what it can take. I mean, imagine if you're doing that all the time. It's really wearing.
0: Jim, do you reckon any of the guys that we're not still hearing from, they have taken up golf or bingo or, you know, whatever those traditional retirement pursuits are meant to be? And whether guys like Willie Nelson, you know, they haven't got into the other, those things that we often associate with older people?
1: Well, it's funny. I haven't really thought about the people who aren't doing this because there are certain people who are. I mean, I'm not exactly sure what they're doing, but most of them tour. Most of them play in some way, you know, to keep their hand in. I was thinking of an older artist I spoke to, Bill Medley, you know, of the Righteous Brothers. He hadn't put out albums for a while and just put out one in the last year. He's got to be close to 90. So some of them, you know, maybe were out of it for a while and then get back into it, you know. It's again different stories for each individual.
0: Would you imagine, Jim, that you know the fans have aged alongside the singers, and that they're kind of still singing and performing to the same crowds?
1: A lot of it is, but there's also there are younger people as well. Like when you go see the Rolling Stones, who didn't put out new music for a while, but now have ramped up. They put out, two new albums in the last couple of years. You'll see all generations there. When the Allman Brothers were still playing and they used to do a residency here, I live in New York actually at the Beacon, so they would play every year. And you would see, mainly older people, but you'd still see a decent number of younger people as well. And now with the way people can access music, you know, you can hear music from any era through streaming. And so that's kind of evened up the age thing. You know, you have a lot of younger people who they're just discovering some of these classic artists for the first time. And it's a revelation to them, you know, and then they can really do a deep dive, you know, and hear all about it. and go see them. So, and there's also this sense, I think, that a lot of people, both the fans and new fans, have a sense that these people aren't going to live forever. So, you know, if you hear something new and it could be a prompt to see a show and you think like, I better do this now. You know, I don't know if I'm, you know, I'm not always going to be able to see some of these stars. They're not going to live forever.
0: Let's hear a little bit of In the Stars, which is from the Rolling Stones' new album, which is called Foreign Tongues.

0: Forensic journalist who has been looking into old rockers and why they don't seem to be interested in the concept of retirement. I suppose the shows have to change, though, don't they, Jim? I mean, we all think of Mick Jagger on stage still moving those hips around at his advanced age, but I guess the energy required to put on a show means you do have to tone it down.
1: Well, it depends. As you said, I mean, Jack is someone who doesn't seem to tone it down. But there are older, I mean, I guess one, a good example of that would be, you know, when you see Paul Simon now, I mean, he's certainly taking it at a more leisurely pace. And I think the audiences have, you know, are kind of forgiving of these things. I mean, they, particularly if it is mainly an older audience, I mean, they get it, you know, they know. But I said some of them, you know, I saw, I guess last year I saw Herb Alpert. I mean, it was a great show. You know, I mean, it was a long show, and you wouldn't really know that he was an older man. You know, and he was at that point 90. He's now 91. It just didn't really show.
0: Jim, do you think there's been anyone who is actually peaking at this age, who's actually doing their best work?
1: Ooh, peaky, that's a high bar, because again, these people are, you know, have done such great work. Mm. You know, a difficult thing with all these artists, I've talked about this with many of them, you know, you're always competing with your old catalog, you know. So I think they have to, I don't know, I mean, they have to kind of change it up. They have to, they have to use their age, meaning, you know, right from that perspective. Again, for this story, a bunch of people that I talked to, they all said that they felt they're writing about different things and writing in a different way and able to access things emotionally that they couldn't, because they wouldn't have understood that when they were younger. But I don't know if but that could be in their feeling and in the performance. In terms of coming up with new material that's going to beat, you know, incredible records of classic stuff that you've done in the past, I think that bar is just too high. You know, I think you have to be happy with, you know, it's pretty good.
0: Now, you spoke to a psychedelic soul star, Swamp Dog. What did he tell you about what he's doing at the moment?
1: Well, he's still doing a lot of stuff. I mean, he, you know, there was just a really good and really, he's very, very funny guy, you know, so if people don't know him, he's always used humor in his work. And he has, there's a great new documentary about his life that just came out called Swamp Dog Gets His Pool Painted, for some reason. He just had a cookbook, which has done pretty well. If you can kill it, I can cook it. you know, a lot of them have plans for the future. Dion, there's a, I mean, this is kind of heritage stuff, but there's a documentary that he's doing now about his life, and or it's being done about him. And there's also a show that he's helping to bring to Broadway. So, you know, they've got plans.
0: What did he say about the prospect of stopping making music?
1: Oh, yeah. He had a lovely quote. He said, if you lean over my coffin, you'll probably hear me humming.
0: Jim, do you think there are actually lessons about positive aging for the wider community to take from these aging rockers?
1: Absolutely. And I also think that's a draw for the audience. I think people get that message, and they think, wow, you know, you don't have to stop. You know, if you're lucky enough to get work, I mean, you know, that's the thing. I mean, these people have a legacy. They can keep it going. I think a lot of just, you know, like average normal people might want to continue in their careers, but, you know, are not given the opportunities. As we all know, I mean, ageism is, you know, seems to be an acceptable prejudice, you know? Certainly in the workplace. Where people, you know, are kind of eased out after a certain age. It becomes very difficult to get work as an older person, even when you want it and you're capable. These musicians are different. I mean, they're stars. So they do have advantages that not everyone has. But still, to really answer your question, of course, I think it is encouraging. That's why, you know, I think this story, I was happy to write it. And I think people, you know, the response I got, people are happy to see it for just that reason. You know, it's like, oh, wow, I don't have to stop. It's a positive message.
0: Yeah. Jim, do you think you'll keep writing into your older years?
1: It's already happening. I'm not exactly a spring chicken, and I'm very grateful to have the work I have and have great work. And I love it. I love it as much as I ever did. In some ways, more. And I think all the musicians feel the same way. You feel, you know, more about what you do. You feel a certain confidence with it, and then an appreciation also. Like everything, when you get older, you know, hopefully you really become very appreciative of the time you have, because you realize that it's not going to go on forever. So gratitude becomes the focus, I think, of your emotional life.
0: Yeah. Well, Jim, it's been great to have a yarn with you on Nightlife tonight. Thank you so much for being here.
1: Thank you for asking.
0: There's Jim Farber. He's a music journalist. He recently wrote a feature for The Times in the UK called Retirement? Hell No, Why Old Rockers Are Making So Much Music.
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0: Now, a few comments on this. Who was it? Dave just said Paul McCartney's new album, The Boys of Dungeon Lane, went to number one on the pop charts. And when he toured Australia, he played for almost 3 hours. Yeah, he's well into his 80s too. Looking at what else. Oh, yeah, Bucky, just the comment I made about, aren't these people playing golf? But Bucky reckons, well, Alice Cooper's been playing golf for decades. Yeah, Bucky. And apparently he took it up when he was trying to get off alcohol and cocaine and just play 6 days a week, sometimes starting at 5:30 a.m. So that's what he's doing. He's an aging rocker. What about Dylan, says someone. Seems he's still touring and making records, but is he really up to it? Ask this person. JOC wonders, well, are some of them miming? Was Cliff Richard miming? We saw him in Perth recently, very good, but not as energetic on his feet. And Tony says, yeah, I saw Paul Kelly last year in concert playing and releasing his album, which coincided with his 70th birthday. The songs were great, included a sequel to the iconic How to Make Gravy, Rita Wrote a Letter. He played nonstop for 2.5 hours. It was a fabulous concert, says Tony. All right, well, let's play some of these aging rockers. I've got some Rolling Stones for you from their new album this year, a track called Ringing Hollow. But we are using aging rockers as our theme tonight for our Limerick competition. I've seen some very good ones coming in on the SMS already, which I'm hoping will end up in the competition at the last half hour of the show this morning. If you would like to be inspired, if you are inspired, write a limerick about an aging rocker, real or imaginary, and we'll see who writes the best one right at the end of Nightlife tonight. Yeah, the Rolling Stones, Ringing Hollow.

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0: to join us. Radio National are running a big poll at the moment trying to figure out what Australia's favourite Australian books are. Kate's going to be giving us some inspiration, talking about some of her favourites. I would love to hear from you about your favourite Australian books too. Perhaps the moment that you encountered the book, perhaps the impact that it had on you, what it's meant to you. So if you've got a book you would like to tell us about, an Australian one, yeah, hop on the lines and we'll do that after the latest ABC News. 1300 800 222.
1: Good evening, Tim Wharton with ABC News. Prime Minister Anthony Albanese has urged global cooperation on the challenges posed by AI and climate change in a speech to the United Nations. Tui Ong Fitzpatrick reports.
2: Mr. Albanese says AI and climate change are the key issues that demand global cooperation despite the breakdown of trust, civility and social cohesion that was promoting conflict within and between countries.
3: To do justice to the UN's mission, we must embrace change and we must embrace reform.
2: He says climate change is already causing an increase in extreme weather and threatening the very existence of Australia's Pacific neighbours. Australia is pitching for a two-year seat on the UN Security Council, which Mr. Albanese says would elevate the perspectives of smaller countries.
1: Researchers say if a US diesel export ban results in Australian diesel prices topping $4 a litre, many farming operations would become unsustainable. US President Donald Trump has said he backs calls from Republican politicians to restrict exports to relieve fuel prices inside the country ahead of November's midterm elections. Australian Strategic Policy Institute senior fellow Andrew Henderson says he hopes it doesn't come to that.
4: Look, God willing, it doesn't happen, because if it does, we know that it would render, prices of that magnitude would render a lot of agricultural operations simply unviable. You know, people would not be able to continue to operate.
1: US President Donald Trump has hailed the great friendship between Washington and Beijing while hosting his Chinese counterpart Xi Jinping at the White House. China correspondent Alison Horn reports.
5: All of this lavishness praised on the China president, making him feel very comfortable on US soil and kind of positioning him in a position of being an equal to Donald Trump, which will certainly play very well here in China. But as I mentioned, not a lot of substance to come out of this, and a lot of people are questioning what is the point of these summits in having this pageantry if there is no progress, that it just equals symbolism.
1: Ukrainian President Volodymyr Zelensky says Donald Trump has assured him the US will grant Ukraine a license to build Patriot air defence systems during their meeting in New York. The BBC's Sasha Slichter reports.
6: This was a classic case of Donald Trump blowing hot and cold. In July, out of the blue, he announced he'd be allowing Ukraine to start its own production of Patriots, only to reverse his stance 3 weeks later, saying America should be very careful about letting somebody build them. But now, Mr. Zelensky says, the final decision has been made, though there's been no confirmation from the White House. Even if the project does go ahead, it'll take at least 2 years to set up production. Patriots are too costly to be used against swarms of drones, but are the ideal weapon to protect the skies above Ukrainian cities from deadly ballistic missiles.
1: One of Tasmania's most senior police officers has told a coronial inquest into the Hillcrest Jumping Castle tragedy that police did everything they could to save the children. Mac Hurd reports.
7: 6 children died and 3 were seriously injured when a freak gust of wind tossed a jumping castle across a primary school oval in December 2021. Tasmania Police Assistant Commissioner Adrian Bodner appeared before the coronial inquest in Devonport today. In his closing remarks, Assistant Commissioner Bodner said he wanted to make sure the affected families knew police officers did everything they could to save the lives of their sons and daughters. He said it was particularly saddening police weren't able to do more, and said, for that, I apologise. The inquest is expected to resume in November.
1: Sport now, the Sydney Roosters have ended the Dolphins' NRL season after a 36-20 victory over their Queensland rivals in their preliminary final in Brisbane. Roosters winger Mark Nwangatinawase scored a 95-metre intercept try to open the scoring in the 17th minute and ended up with a double and 16-point win. The Roosters now advance to their first grand final appearance since the year 2019 Premiership. They'll face either Penrith or Newcastle, who play on Sunday.
8: The Socceroos.

0: have come close to producing a stunning win over powerhouse Brazil in their international friendly in Townsville, eventually settling for a one-all draw. Portugal-based winger Nestor Iraquinda scored a stunning free kick with just over 20 minutes remaining against the world's sixth-ranked side in front of a full house in North Queensland. Brazil salvaged a draw when substitute Rayan came up with a powerful header in the dying seconds. Australia had only scored one goal in eight previous meetings against the five-time world champions in a 1-0 win in 2001. The two sides meet again in Brisbane on Tuesday. ABC News.
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3: Hey, Nightlifers, welcome to our second hour on this Friday night. We have a lot going on. I have thrown out the challenge to you. We haven't done this for a while. We are having our limerick competition once again. If you want to be considered for the big prize, the Nightlife Winner Magnet, which only a few people, only a handful of people have ever won. What you need to do is in the last half hour of the show, ring up and read me your limerick. The theme tonight is aging rockers. Plenty of you, though, who probably won't stay up that late, you are having a go. So if you're going to SMS it in, just let us know if we can read it out or not. Might help inspire other people. Like this one from Bernie, an aging rock star named Zach proclaimed that the 90s were back. With a wig on his head and a hip made of lead, he threw out his spine on the track. Nicely done, Bernie. Very nice indeed. And in just a moment, we're actually going to talk about your favourite Australian books. I would love you to give me a call and tell me what they are and the kind of impact that they had on you. Later this hour, Leon Compton will join us. We'll find out what's been making news this week in Hobart. We've got the Mighty Challenge coming up in an hour's time. And Andrew Romano, our US correspondent, will be joining us too. Well, what is your favourite Australian book of all time? For me, well, do you know what? When I started thinking about what I'd put on a list, I was blank at first. And then I had so many books ranging from Storm Boy to Seven Little Australians, A Year of Wonders by Geraldine Brooks. And I thought, oh, I'd have to put on a Helen Garner book. And my list kept going. If you can't narrow it down to just one either, well, the good news is the ABC's Top 100 Australian Books poll lets you vote for your top 10. Still, that's no easy task for a book lover. If you haven't voted yet, you've got one more week to get the votes in. Voting closes on the 1st of October. The results will be revealed in a countdown on the weekend, October 17 to 18. So to give you some inspiration or perhaps to make the task harder by reminding you about Australian books you might have loved but forgotten, Kate Evans is here. She's the co-host of Radio National's The Bookshelf and a key organiser of the annual Top 100 Book Poll. And as I said, I'd love to hear from you about what your favourite Australian book is. Novel, non-fiction, maybe it's a kid's book you've never forgotten. Give me a call on 1300 800 222. Tell us about the book, when it arrived in your life and why you love it. Hello, Kate. Welcome.
4: Hello, Suzanne. How lovely to be here. And I'm so looking forward to hearing what it is that people think of when they think about their top 10 books.
3: Yeah. Now, last year for Radio National's inaugural Top 100 Books vote, that one was for the best books of the 20th century, 21st century from anywhere. You put in your vote in the final hour of the poll. Will you be doing that again this year?
4: I will absolutely be doing that. The final hour of the final day. Both because there are so many books to think about and also because the more that I talk to people, the more I'm reminded of books that are really important. And also, as you say, it is just so hard because is it books that move you? Is it books that you think say something about Australia? Is it a focus on children's books or nonfiction or history or something that's experimental or something that's obscure? And my thoughts on what really matters changes every single day.
3: So have you got a book that is definitely going on your list?
4: Look, there's a There's a book that was published in 1951, but it sort of first, it came into being during the 1940s, and that's Dimphna Cusack and Florence James' novel of Sydney called Come In Spinner. And I really love it because it's daring, it's audacious, it's sexy, it's the lives of women working in a hotel in Sydney during World War II, and it won a major award in 1946, but then it wasn't published for years because there was sort of censorship going on, and it was sort of more vivid, more earthy than the publishers could quite cope with. So it took a while to be published. It's a cracker of a read as well. And so that one is definitely on my list.
5: Anything else, or is the rest all still up for grabs? What else are you thinking?
4: Well, Melissa Lukashenko's Too Much Lip, which is something that's much more recent. It's very funny. She's an Aboriginal writer. It came out in 2018. So, you know, from 1951 to 2018, I've already got a range. Mm-hmm. And what I love about Melissa Lukashenko's writing is, again, it's vivid, it's surprising. It starts with a woman roaring into town on a motorbike, and then she stops and there's talking crows. So there's something really surprising going on with that. Those two are definitely going to be on my list. But what about you, Suzanne?
5: Oh, goodness me. As I said, when I started thinking about it, I immediately went to Seven Little Australians.
4: Oh, love Seven Little Australians.
5: Which, I mean, I haven't read it for years and years and years, but I just remember when Judy died. It was like Molly dying in A Country Practice. It was one of those moments. I just still remember that the shock and the pain and how sad I was when I read about that. Storm Boy, I read it to my son about probably 6 or 7 years ago.
4: By Colin Tilley.
5: Colin Tilley. And I was reading it aloud to him. He didn't really notice. But as I got to the final few pages, I had to keep stopping because I was bawling my eyes out. It's such a powerful book.
4: And a book that's about the landscape and fathers and sons and, I mean, there's so much poignancy in it, but also I think a really important book for the way that it described the Australian landscape. Mm. And also books that are aimed, I mean, obviously we can still read it now, but something that's aimed at younger readers as well. There's often something about the language that really just sort of embeds itself in your heart.
5: Absolutely right. Now, I'm trying to find a few of the ones that our listeners have already sent in. I know there was an early one that I was going to mention to you. Ah, here we are. This is from Glenn in regional New South Wales. The Australian book that had the greatest impact was Holding the Man by Timothy Congreve. It was the first gay book that made me cry and helped in my acceptance of self.
4: Well, and again, what a great point to make about a book like that, which, you know, starts in a story that starts in the 1970s with two boys, you know, falling in love at school and then goes through the AIDS crisis. But the other thing is, this is a book that's a memoir, and there's something about life stories and, you know, and that sort of authenticity that comes up a lot for people, and there's something that really resonates. And, you know, your listener was calling in from regional Australia, and sometimes those stories, what they can do for your identity, your books about sexuality, all of that really hits very deep for people, doesn't it?
5: Yeah. Now, we've got someone saying Tobruk 1941 by Chester Wilmot, the famous war correspondent. Now, you've included non-fiction books too on this list. Why so?
4: Partly because, I mean, there is partly a gender element. We know that on the whole, more women read fiction and more men read nonfiction, and it was really important to make sure that everybody's take on this is included. But, you know, I mean, Chester Wilmot, a journalist who I think might have been one of the first people even to report on the end of World War II and going into Japan. I might be wrong about that. It's been a while since I've read any of his work. But these are the writers who represent the world to us. Mm. And so we couldn't not include nonfiction, really. I mean, and that's why we've also included children's books. And some people are wanting to include cookbooks as things that are really important in their memory and in sort of shaping their everyday life.
5: Oh, you talk so much to people about cookbooks and they'll all ring. Even the Women's Weekly cookbooks, the cakes, I think, are the
4: birthday book.
5: Or 80. Yes, that one.
4: The birthday book. And I also keep on bringing up Charmaine Solomon's Southeast Asian cookbook from 1972 because, again, it's about a shifting Australia, although probably one of the most well-used cookbook on my shelves, it's not going to be on my list, is the Common Sense Cookery Book. You know, those cookbooks that are still glued together with old bits of flour.
3: Now, what is the point, Kate, of ranking books?
4: Well, look, we're not thinking of it so much as ranking as sort of democratic engagement with books. So the point of it, in a way, people will be looking at the book that gets the highest number of votes. But for me, what it is it's saying to people, books matter. We need to take them seriously, but we can also, you know, there is something about what's popular, what people are interested in, that's really interesting to know. But once we've done this, we can also go right into the weeds and sort of find out about the more obscure books and the books that are mentioned. So yes, it is. It's a critical engagement with reading, but it's also a popular one. We do want to know what matters to people.
3: It was interesting. Even the conversation a few of us were having earlier this evening, we all started talking about books. I'd forgotten that one, but then we're all hearing what each other had to say. Oh, that sounds really good. I'll read that. So just opening up that discussion, well, it opens up people to the idea of getting these books they've never read.
4: And also there are so many books published and more books published, more than you can possibly read, possibly engage with. And sometimes, and particularly for people who are following things on an algorithm, if you read something, then what's recommended to you is more of the same. And sometimes what you want is just to be surprised. Somebody says to you, have you heard about this? And they'll tell you about a book and go, that sounds amazing. Or I would never usually read something like this, but because you gave it to me or you say this really matters to you. And it opens up whole other worlds.
3: Now, Nightlifers, you are texting me so many books. I would love some of you to hop on those phones on 1300 800 222 and tell me about your relationship with some of these books and what you love about them. Now, Glenda says, my favourite Australian book when I was a girl was Peg's Fairy Tales. Absolutely beautiful illustrations and fairy stories to thrill a little girl's heart. I hope to be a grandmother and to read this book again to another generation. It's now a collector's item. Glenda, I have this same book at home.
4: Oh, really?
3: But I talked about this a few months ago. When I really was too young to understand how precious this book was, I ripped the corners out to practice my signature on little bits of paper, and it's gone from being something that, you know, would be probably worth $500. It's so, so gorgeous. Are you familiar with it?
4: No, I'm not, and I'm loving hearing about this.
3: The pictures, as Glenda says, they are beyond beautiful. It is an absolutely magical book, and I don't know that I ever really read the stories. I just looked at those pictures and they took you away to another world. You have to look it up, Kate.
4: I will absolutely look it up. But, you know, the fact that you tore bits off or, you know, scribbled in it or whatever, I mean, doesn't it also say something about how books are intimate objects as well? I mean, we can be reverential about them, but we also take them to bed, drop them in the bath, get sand in them when you take them to the book, to the beach. And all of that matters as well. You know, that you do get fingerprints on it or put a teacup on it.
3: And your own history is sometimes very much tied up in your book. I mean, I can go pick up books and I'll go, oh, I can see that page is funny because I was crying when I was reading that book.
4: Yeah, or sometimes, I mean, not everybody, I no longer write on my books. I use post-it notes, but I will sometimes find an old book where I've made some mark or some comment, and that says something too. But what else are people telling you about?
3: Well, we're going to get Jono to tell us. On the phone. Hello, Jono.
6: G'day. Good evening. How are you?
3: Good evening, Jono. What book do you want to tell us about?
6: Mate, I'd like to tell you about a book called Hell West and Crooked by Tom Cole. Have you heard of that?
4: Yeah. I have heard about it, but remind us what it's about.
6: Tom Cole, he was a Pommy, an Englishman, who moved to Australia when he was 17 years old. He ended up getting a Order of Australia for his contribution to Australian history. When he moved here at 17, he was pardon my breathing, I've just got out of hospital with COVID and influenza A.
3: Oh, no, so Jono.
6: And I had a double lung transplant, so it's making it a little bit difficult. But anyway, so he was a labourer, stockman, buffalo and crocodile hunter. He worked in the Telegraph. It's all to do with Australian outback history. It is an amazing read. I reckon it's one of the best books I've ever read. I couldn't put it down.
4: Oh, I love your description of it. And again, it's somebody who's writing about their own experience.

0: when he was 17. And as we were having our discussion in the office earlier, I was thinking, well, this is technically an Australian author. I was thinking about Geraldine Brooks, whose books I adore. She is Australian, but she lives in America and her books often have American or English themes. Is that still an Australian book?
1: I think we would still definitely be claiming Geraldine Brooks for our own. And in fact, she spoke about that with my colleague Claire Nichols on the book show on Radio National and sort of made a case for these books having an Australian sensibility, even though she's writing about other places in the world. And, of course, a lot of Australian writing does that because, you know, we do look out to the world and engage with it. I mean, you know, even thinking of things like Schindler's Ark or Frank Moorhouse or David Malouf, I mean, a lot of Australian writers are expansive rather than just looking inward. So they absolutely count.
0: Okay, well, I'm putting Geraldine Brooks' Journal of a Plague Year, I think, as my favourite Geraldine Brooks book when I go to vote. Well, I've got Kate Evans here. Kate is the co-host of The Bookshelf on Radio National, but we've got her in tonight because Radio National are running this big poll about your favourite Australian books, and so we thought we'd get Kate in to give us some inspiration, and it's an opportunity for you to talk about your favourite Australian books too. Hello, Phil.
2: G'day there. How you going?
0: Yeah, well, what's your favourite Australian book?
2: Oh, look, it has to be They're a Weird Mob.
1: Ah, by Nino Colotta, although that wasn't his real name, was it?
2: I have no idea.
1: So,
2: it was one of the first books I ever read as a young fella, and it was just amazing. It opened my eyes up to what books were, and I just kept reading and reading and reading. I never stopped after that.
1: And now that's a book that's famously funny, and it's also about the migrant experience in Australia by a writer who called himself Nino Colotta, but I'm pretty sure he actually wasn't an Italian migrant and he was a journalist named John O'Grady.
2: Oh, good grief.
0: did that get made into a film?
1: I think they might have made it into a film as well. But what did you like about it, Phil?
2: Oh, look, it just opened my mind up to, I think, humour and being Australian and all that sort of thing. And I just loved it.
1: Oh, isn't that great? And also, it's a book that's famous for making people laugh. And there's nothing wrong with saying, I love this book because it's funny and it's clever and, you know, it makes me laugh out loud, which is such a powerful thing for a book to do too. Yeah.
0: Phil, thank you. Nice to hear from you. Yes, Freya's just done the research. It was a film. It was also adapted for radio by the ABC.
3: Thank you.
0: Now, Marie is somebody else who has a copy of Peg's fairy book. Marie says, I loved it. Unfortunately, I coloured in my favourite pictures.
1: Well, again, that's what kids do, don't they? And, you know, children's books and the way that kids engage so passionately with them. I mean, I've been thinking about that this week because Terry Denton, the illustrator, died, who, you know, he and Andy Griffiths and the way that they created that 13-story treehouse book is just so powerful. And I've got a son who's like about to turn 18, and he and his friends were all contacted each other this week going, oh, did you hear that Terry Denton had died? And I've got a 12-year-old nephew who's rereading all the Treehouse books, you know, as a way to celebrate this writer who's just so imaginative
0: and created such amazing worlds.
1: I mean,
0: and those books drew me in too. I absolutely loved some of the some of those books and the little stories they had in them.
1: So they're the Peg's fairy books, fairy stories for, you know, a younger generation.
0: Yeah. Marion in Leichhardt. Hi, Marion.
4: Hello, Suzanne.
0: What's your book, Marion, that you want to tell us about?
4: Live a Better Life, L-I-V-E-R. It's by an associate professor of medicine at Melbourne University, and he's got a whole chapter on how wonderful coffee is for your liver.
1: Oh, I want to hear that. As a coffee addict, Marion, I'm all for it.
4: Yes, that's what I'm calling to tell you. It's a wonderful book, but the chapter on coffee is life-changing. 4 filtered cups of coffee a day prevent liver cancer and fatty liver.
0: And, Marion, were you already a coffee lover when you got this book?
4: I was, but I was sick of people telling me how bad it is for you. And this guy is a liberator.

0: expert. So it's a wonderful book.
1: So you, do you carry it around with you, and when people look askance at your coffee, you just produce the book?
0: I don't carry it around, but I do. I do send doctors copies of the chapter on liver health and coffee.
1: That's excellent, Marion. Okay, Liver Better Life by Paul Gow. We have Kaz in Northcote. Hello, Kaz.
2: Hello. I'm so excited for this event, and good on, you know, ABC Radio National. My favourite book is The Cancer Finishing School by Peter Goldsworthy. Don't let the title put you off. Peter is a wonderful poet, and he also got, he's a doctor, and he also got cancer. Are you still there?
1: Yes.
2: Oh, sorry. It just went a bit buzz. And it's really quite life-affirming, even though it sounds like it's depressing. There's lots of wonderful tales about him being a doctor, and also the fact that the cancer he got was it was a cancer that he missed in a patient many years before. And he was thinking that it was like bad karma, but he was actually excited to write about what was happening to him. It's a wonderful book. It's a wonderful. I keep returning to it. It's full of a lot of humanity.
1: Yeah, Cass, we actually had Peter on to talk about that book when that was released a few years ago. Yeah,
2: I think I missed that.
1: Well, it's probably still there on the podcast, but it was a wonderful conversation with Peter. Absolutely. Yes, because, the stories he told about being a GP, I agree. It was such an insight into the world of the kind of the old style GP too, isn't it?
2: That's right. And his relationship with his patients was quite exceptional in lots of cases, like going around to feed this woman's cats because, you know, she wouldn't go to hospital without someone feeding them. And, I mean, I don't know many doctors who do that. But the fact that he actually... There's so much about other poets and writers that he had relationships with. And Les Murray died when he was writing the book and going through his own cancer, and Les died, and Les Murray, the poet. And it's such a rich book. I recommend it to anybody who is fascinated by just a mind of a writer, because that's what really Peter is, really.
1: Yeah.
2: He's got a wonderful mind.
1: Kaz, thank you so much.
2: Thank you.
1: All right, very nice to hear from you. Now, I have to say, I've got Kate Evans here from Radio National. Kate, the one that I can really see popping up relentlessly on the SMS is A Fortunate Life by A.B. Facey. This has topped polls before, hasn't it?
3: It has. And, in fact, because I've had the great fortune of speaking to ABC local radios, stations all around the country, that is the book that has come up in pretty much every single conversation. So that was, for people who don't remember, that was published in about 1981, I think, and this was a man who'd lived a very long life, been in World War One. I think he had a son in World War Two. Lots and lots of hardship, but there was something about that voice. And I think I was at school when it came out, and I remember that my father, who didn't read many books, read it and was so moved by it. And there's, again, it's something about that personal story that has really resonated with so many people.
1: I absolutely agree. So I think that's probably going to get a lot of votes again. This is from Chris. I'm probably the only person who loved Nunawadi. It was about a rogue crocodile. It was a laugh-out-loud book in the 60s. Anyone else remember Nunawadi? Familiar with that at all, Kate?
3: No, but bring on the crocodile stories. and also, the thing I love about this, Chris, is that this whole process isn't just about the numbers and the books that get on the final list. It's about sharing the stories. What we've got on the website is a sort of inspiration list of 1,000 books, but 1,000 books is not very many. Mm. So if Nunawadi isn't on that list, then you can add it and vote for it. And so, you know, we know that we're not even touching on all the genres that people love. But this way we can sort of expand the conversation, and we'll have follow-up programs where we look at the books that still matter to people, maybe didn't get all of the numbers, but something that makes you laugh, something that's got a crocodile in it, well, great.
1: Trudy says the most amazing Australian children's book series I remember was The Silver Brumby by Ellen Mitchell. I lost myself in them for many wonderful hours.
3: Oh, and again, it's a series. And so it's really hard, I think, when you love a series to try to decide which book you're going to put in there. Mm. So, for example, I really like the Phryne Fisher series of detective novels by Kerry Greenwood. But when you've read 14 of them, which one? Do you go for the first one? Do you go for your favourite one? Do you go halfway through? And there's a lot of writers, I mean, like Peter Goldsworthy or Helen Garner, or Tim Winton, where people are going to be voting for multiple books and we don't quite know what's going to end up in the final 100.
1: Mm. So how are the votes going?
3: Well, they're keeping it secret from me.
1: Really?
3: They really are. So I don't know how it's tracking in terms of the actual books, but because there's an ABC Book Club Facebook group that has 90,000 members and that anybody can join, people are posting their top 10 choices. So I've got an entirely unscientific sense of what's happening. So I'm seeing a lot of Tim Winton, lots of different Helen Garners, lots of A Fortunate Life, as you say. And then people, some people are voting entirely for really recent books and other people are making sure they're going back to the 19th century. So, you know, and I haven't sat down and tried to tally them up because as a mathematician and statistician, I'm a good broadcaster.
1: Well, the one I was just remembering too that I read as a kid, do you ever come across the Billabong series?
3: By Mary Grant Bruce.
1: Yes.
3: Little hard to reread, I'll just say, as a warning.
1: They?
3: Like, I mean, more so than things like Seven Little Australians, they're sort of confrontingly racist.
1: Mm.
3: And it is one of those things where, and it's a sort of complicated decision that people make about a book that might have mattered to them in the past and that don't quite stand up to rereading. And that's a, you know, and that's one of those individual choices and sort of discussions that we make. But I do remember reading A Little Bushmaid. I think it was like around the 1910s they were first published, in beautiful covers, actually.
1: Well, they gave you a great sense of kids growing up in country Australia, which is, you know, lots of horses and billabongs and all that kind of thing. But not read them since then, I've kind of lost some of the other tone.
3: Yes, the depiction of Aboriginal people in those books would make your toes curl rather when you reread them. It can be quite confronting, actually.
1: We might make Betty from Bendigo our last caller and then I think I'm going to have hard work to get through all of your texts. But Patricia in Wollongong, Kate, says, I agree with your guess. Come In Spinner is number one on my list.
3: Oh, so thank you so much. And from Wollongong. I grew up in Dapto, so shout out to all of that.
1: Excellent. All right, Betty in Bendigo, you can be our last caller. Hello, Betty.
4: Thank you, Suzanne, and hello, Kate.
3: Hi, look, Betty.
4: I'd like to tell you about a wonderful book that I read quite a while ago, but it stays with me, Don Charlwood, All the Green Year. And it's growing up in Victoria, I think in the southwest region, and he's also written books on the shipwreck coast in that part of Victoria. But this growing up book is so beautiful. He was born in 1915, and, of course, he's long gone now, but he is a wonderful author and worth reading. It's a really great book.
3: And is this a life story, Betty, or is it fiction?
4: Oh, no. Look, I have to say it's told in a fictional way, but it's not really... I think I would have to say... But it is based on his growing up years. So I'm not... It sort of crosses a bit. Do you know what I mean? Because... his
3: fictional techniques that makes it better to read.
4: Yes, look, he wrote about the shipwrecks. His other book that stands out to me is Wrecks and Reputations. So that's about all the ships that went down on that part of the coast of Victoria. Like the Lockhart Gorge and all around there. So he is a serious writer, but, of course, fiction is serious writing too. But, look, it's a lovely story. I'm not describing it very well, but if anyone can read it and find it, it's just beautiful about his growing up.
1: All the Green Year by Don Sharwood. Betty, thank you.
3: Thanks so much, Betty.
4: Thank you. Bye-bye.
1: All right. There's Betty. Now,

0: Kate, how do people vote?
1: It's really easy. Just head to the Radio National website and there's a big banner across the top that says Top 100 Australian Books, and they can just follow the prompts there, or just do a search, just put ABC Top 100 Books and it will come up. Or they can actually text the word bookworm to your text line and we'll get an automatic response that will send a link straight to them to vote.
0: Okay, Nightlife is just text bookworm to us. The text will be absolutely overrun with everybody's favourite books and bookworm and the limericks that you lot are sending in as well. And so voting closes in a week?
1: Well, it's Thursday the 1st of October at 7 p.m. And so with me, you can vote in the last hour on the last day, but make sure you get it done by Thursday, the 1st of October.
0: Okay. And then I guess the countdown will be a little different to the Hottest 100. I mean, you don't get to play a song. Will you do a reading from the book?
1: Oh, look, it will be just as exciting.
0: Okay.
1: It will be
0: you'll build the tension in?
1: We will. Sometimes, obviously, we'll be able to interview the authors, but sometimes we won't because they won't be around. We'll head into the archives. We'll have opinions from all sorts of other writers. We've been collecting recommendations from actors and writers and politicians and all sorts of people. In other words, I'm not quite sure what it's going to be like. Suzanne Cusack, it'll be fabulous and it'll be very exciting.
0: Now, Dimphna Cusack, is that who wrote Come In Spinner?
1: It was written by two women, Florence James and Dimphna Cusack.
0: Well, Robin is just saying that Dimphna Cusack is my mum's cousin.
1: Oh, well, thank you. They're both fabulous women.
0: There is always a connection here on Nightlife, we find. Kate, thank you so much for coming in, staying up late and talking to us about your favourite and everyone's favourite Australian books here on Nightlife.
1: I will talk to you about books any old time you want, Suzanne.
0: We might take you up on that. There's Kate Evans. She's co-host of The Bookshelf on Radio National. So if you just text bookworm into us, you will end up getting that list. So that's easy. Or head to that Radio National website. And as Kate says, it should be perfectly obvious. All right, well, we've been talking about favourite Australian books. Here is one of a lot of people's favourite Australian artists, John Farnham with Age of Reason.

0: to Age of Reason, and by the sheer numbers of you, you've now texted Bookworm into our SMS line. I reckon that Radio National Top 100 Australian Books poll is going to get a boost from all of the nightlife is heading over to vote for your favourite Australian books. Just mentioning a few more that you've sent in to me on the SMS. It will take me a while to go through them all. My Place by Sally Morgan, Harp in the South by Ruth Park, April Fool's Day by Bryce Courtenay, Peter Carey's Illiwacka, someone's mentioning Midnight by Randolph Stowe, Cloud Street by Tim Winton. So they're just a few that you've SMS'd in. Let's find out what has been making news in Hobart.
1: This week in... Hobart.
0: Let's find out what has been making news this week in Hobart. Leon Compton is here, presenter of Mornings on ABC Radio Tasmania. Hello, Leon. Welcome back.
2: Lovely to chat. I feel like it's been ages. Nice to chat again.
0: It is. Now, look, everyone's getting excited about the AFL Grand Final. Well, not those of you in the NRL states. We know, we know. But in Tasmania, which is an AFL state, although you're still waiting for your team, there is a lot of excitement. What form is it taking?
2: It's taking the form of 6 degrees of separation. You know, how are we connected to the AFL Grand Final? And of course, this year for Tasmania, there is really strong connections on both sides. So for the last couple of years, Tasmania has very proudly sired the coach of the Brisbane Lions, the premiership winning team, Chris Fagan. Very proudly Tasmanian, very strong roots. So many people have stories here of growing up with Chris Fagan, or particularly being taught by or coached by Chris Fagan, and really, really popular and well-regarded. So that's Brisbane. They've won the last two flags. This is nothing new. But this year, in Ulverston particularly, right across the northwest coast, Alex Pearce, the captain of the Fremantle Dockers, he's very proudly born in the northwest of Tasmania. In fact, Ruth Forrest, one of our parliamentarians, before Parliament was a baby catcher, a midwife, and she remembers delivering him as a baby. And of course, there's just a huge connection of him and his family to sport in Northwest. In fact, Suzanne, if you wouldn't mind, could we play just a little bit of Alex's dad, Scott, talking about how Ulverston is going to be painted purple this weekend?
3: Not only the footy club, but the whole of the town's starting to get around, Alex, which is good. Painting the town purple, I think a lot of shops have got the purple and white balloons up, and the lights on the bridge over for Ulverston have going to be turning purple Friday and Saturday. So, yeah, it's just a bit overwhelming, the support. Like any town, I'm through Tasmania. Once someone from their own town makes it, they all get behind. So, same thing's happening here to Alex.
2: So there you go, very proud dad. Now, of course, his son will have organised him tickets to get along to the game.
0: So dad still lives in Ulverston, does he?
2: Dad is president of the local footy club.
0: Oh,
2: family
0: beautiful.
2: Are there. Everyone's there, Suzanne. It's going to be really exciting. So, yeah, that is the deal for this weekend. The town will be painted purple in Ulverston, part of the beautiful northwest coast. Very, very exciting.
0: And now, of course, Leon, as you mentioned, what are you going to do? Are you taking a side?
2: Barbecue, my place. Everyone in front of the television has to be quiet. There will be sausages and bread delivered at halftime with a little bit of grated cheese, tomato sauce, mustard, lettuce leaves for decoration and tomato. And I will be going for Fremantle because my team is the Cats and they dispatched us. They've never won a flag before. I think it's time for Fremantle to have a go. I hope they win.
0: Okay. Now, how long away, just remind me, I know we've talked a lot about the stadium, but how long away is it now until Tassie is going to get its own AFL team?
2: Such a good point. Start for the men. It'll be the start of the 2028 season.
0: Okay. So you've only got next year to sit it out.
2: Yeah, indeed. And we've had, in the VFL comps in the women and the men, we've had our teams playing this year. And the crowds have been amazing. So, Suzanne, for lots of the players from the mainland and here, the crowds that have been coming along to Tassie Devils games have been the biggest crowds they've ever played in front of. Such is the enthusiasm for the Tassie Devils in the AFL, in the men's and women's comp. So it's been huge this year to have VFL sides. But yeah, from 2028 in the men and the women's comp, we'll be at the top level and a lot of people looking forward to it.
0: So just fast forward a few years, this could be the Tassie Devils who people are going for on grand final day.
2: And actually, I asked a couple of days ago a mate of Alex's who played with him over at Fremantle, could he be lured back? You know, captain of Fremantle, could he be lured back in a couple of years' time, maybe even to lead the Tassie Devils? He'll be 33 by then, but that's still got a bit of good footy left in front of him. Yeah, Alex Pearce, imagine as a Tasmanian running out with the Devils in a couple of years' time.
0: Amazing. Leon Compton, presenter of Mornings on ABC Radio Tasmania and host tomorrow afternoon of an AFL Barbie. So, Leon, good luck to you. I do hope the party goes well. Now, look, no one likes having to stay in hospital longer than necessary, but you're going to tell us about three Tasmanian men who are kind of stuck there.
2: Yeah, I know that I tend not to bring, like, really heavy stories, but this is a story that I really care about, Suzanne, and I hope you might feel something as you hear this story too. Three Tasmanian men who live with disability, who are NDIS participants, are still in hospital. And this is the bit you need to think about, please. They're still in hospital 5 months, 4 months, and 3 months after hospital staff said they don't need to be there anymore. They can go home if they get a bit more support at their supported accommodation. I mean, I think about that. And so you might ask, well, what is the sticking point? The disability services provider that looks after their supported accommodation tells the Mornings audience that on 24 to 48 hours notice and with significantly less money that goes into the cost of hospital care every day, they could organise for these men to get home. But there's a fight, and the fight is over who should pay. You know, the hospital system doesn't want to pay because it's a federal responsibility. But of course, they're stuck in a state-run hospital and the state is bearing those costs. It seems the NDIS aren't involved. We've talked to local federal members of parliament who are saying it's being referred upward, but really, these men do not need to be in hospital. They're vulnerable. Their family and people that can advocate for them have passed away or aren't in touch. It just seems incredibly sad to me, and it just requires some adults to get together and make a commitment to change, but still they languish.
0: But just explain why the NDIS can't pick up that. I mean, aren't the NDIS the people who would be covering the supported accommodation, or is that delivered in some other way?
2: Well, no, and it would seem like that makes sense, except then you could have an argument, well, if these men are

0: For 65, maybe this is an ageing question. You know, maybe it's for a different department to look after. And these men are in a hospital system. Maybe it's for the hospital to organise the rehabilitation or support the extra hours of physical care or the physical infrastructure, the bits at their houses they might need. So there's this big fight over who should pay. And of course, we know that, you know, there have been reforms to the NDIS. Some people tell us that those reforms are making resolving these problems harder. But the human story underneath it, that you've got three vulnerable men who don't need to be in hospital, who have been trapped there for 5, 4, and 3 months respectively. It just seems like if there were some bigger adults in the room, they would be out where they want to be, back in their homes.
1: But it sounds like the buck's not stopping with anybody at
0: the moment. And I think that's the issue. And so, you know, on mornings, I'm really glad to have your audience to talk to about this. I don't know, you know, if people are hearing this, if they can relate to their own stories that they're hearing. But these are Tasmanians who are just caught in the middle of a fight and the adults can't seem to work it out. So, you know.
1: Have you been able to speak to the three men at all?
0: No, the men are living with disability at a level that precludes them from talking with us on mornings. People that are advocating for them, though, are saying that, you know, that what they're being told is that they want to get home to their supported accommodation, to be around the friends that they live with, and to be, of course, you know, in a place where, well, you're home and not in a, you know, in a room in a hospital. That's the story that we're getting. That seems to make sense. But as I say, just requires a bit more intervention.
1: All right. Well, someone, please step up and sort this out. Leon Compton is here. Leon's the morning's presenter on ABC Radio Tasmania. Like 5:30 of an afternoon, sometimes when the telly's on, you catch a bit of Antiques Roadshow and there's something kind of quietly captivating about it, isn't it?
0: I love Antiques Roadshow.
1: Yeah, that's right. Look, everybody's sitting around looking at this. And you hear the stories about what this particular item might have represented, who made it, perhaps the family story it had to tell. But what's this got to do with Tasmania?
0: What this has got to do with the Tasmania is that the National Trust in Tasmania wants the BBC Antiques Roadshow to visit. We think we can present the sort of interesting people holding fascinating curiosities and antiques that the BBC's Antiques Roadshow might really love. In fact, a campaign's been launched by the National Trust and a tourism organisation to bring them here following a casting call by the BBC.
1: Right, so what do you mean a casting call? Have the BBC put the idea out that they could be open to travelling around the world?
0: I think this is the story, that they could come here. And so I think we all know what it looks like, right? The thing I always think about is the person with the item they want to display in their car, like how fragile the vase might be, how gigantic the painting might be, like how did that fit into the back of the car? But I love these stories of how people came by stuff and then, of course, you know, the expert who in certain cases says, oh, I've never held anything like this before. Let me tell you the provenance. It's worth a fortune. I just love it. And I think Tasmania would be great. So the campaign is on. Can we get the BBC Antiques Roadshow to bring the BBC to, can we get it brought to Tasmania?
1: What do you think it's going to take?
0: I think we're going to need to promise talent. Right. I think these shows are all built on the quality of the person bringing the stuff and then, of course, the promise of the stuff itself. We were joking at work, like we've got one really elite producer here who can get a little trashy when it comes to her production. Like she would be demanding that people do their test fainting. You know, hey, listen, just so you know, if your thing comes in at worth more than $1,000, I want you to faint. Can you do that for me, please? And then she would demand that they did a test fainting to make sure it was telegenic enough. You know, like I think that's what you need, really good talent who are going to demonstrably react rather than just go, oh, that's nice, when you get told that it's worth $250,000. You know what I mean? Like you've got to have your talent really pump it up and ideally fall to the ground in shock. So I think that's what we need.
1: I think Tasmania too, though, a lot of beautiful settings, you know, the big garden that you could host the Antiques Roadshow in.
0: Of course. I mean, I know lots of other states and, you know, capitals and communities will be thinking, what about our historic building? But I think we've got the places. that could be telegenic enough. The weather, well, I mean, they film it in England over there, so I mean, we can match the weather.
1: That's no obstacle.
0: And I think we've got the family heirlooms that were handed down that could be a winner. Have you got anything at your house, Suzanne, that you would pack to put in the back of the car to take to show someone for the Antiques Roadshow?
1: I don't believe I do.
0: Not an heirloom, not a brooch.
1: Nothing that old. I recently came across a little war diary that belonged to, I think, my grandmother's second husband. It was a Bible, actually. And apparently during, I think, with the World Wars, a lot of people were issued with these tiny little Bibles from King George. It had in the front cover. So I found that recently and thought that was interesting. But I reckon there's a few of them around, probably.
0: Okay. Well, but maybe yours is worth... I've never seen one in this condition. And the provenance tells me, and look at the marks here that suggest... And you haven't had it recovered, and this is really adding value. I think... as an insurance, for insurance purposes, we should value this at ... Wouldn't you like to know?
1: Oh, did you like my, that was faux fainting. Did you like that?
0: Thank you. And my producer would be really happy with that faux fainting. You are telegenic. You can come on. We just need to get a few people doing that and we're off to the races.
1: We just need to have the artifact to match. Well, Leon, good luck. Good luck, Tasmania. I mean, good luck, Tasmania, for all your connections to the AFL Grand Final tomorrow.
0: Who are you going for in the granny this afternoon?
1: Well, it's going to be Fremantle. And I think that a lot of... otherwise, unaligned nightlife listeners will also be going for Fremantle, Leon, because we have our youngest caller to the Mighty Challenge is 12-year-old Tommy, who lives in Frio, who's a huge fan of the Dockers. And so he's a weekly caller. We've been kind of following the season with him. Now, months ago, his mum bought tickets to the grand final, regardless of whether Frio would be in it or not. And he was telling us, he was so excited when he got on last Saturday night, but he spent the first couple of minutes just going, oh, that was very stressful. Oh, what a match. Anyway, they went over on Monday night and we know Tommy is going to be there at the match tomorrow. And so all of the nightlife listeners who aren't Brisbane Lions fans or have otherwise loyalties, I think there's a huge groundswell of nightlife listeners who are going for Frio in honour of Tommy.
0: That is so exciting. We spoke to some people who were driving across the Nullarbor. They were coming through Renmark a few days ago. So it was a husband and wife in a car. We spoke to the wife. She's got a ticket. But they hadn't been able to organise one for her husband yet, and they'd made their way all the way across the Nullarbor to get to the MCG. The stories you hear.
1: Oh, what are they going to do? Is she just going to take it and leave him outside?
0: I think so.
1: Is he going to say, no, I deserve to go? Like,
0: no, I think...
1: Have a fight over it?
0: I think they'd resolve that, but, you know, you can never tell. Have a great game and, have a great game. Of course, the grandstand team will be covering it this afternoon, so you'll be able to listen in. And it's always nice to chat, mate.
1: All right. It's in tomorrow afternoon. We're not in the wee small hours yet, Leon. We haven't kicked over to midnight. You're about 20 minutes ahead of yourself.
0: What about the next available afternoon?
1: Okay,
0: that's what
1: works.
0: I was thinking of.
1: That
0: next
1: works.
0: Available. Good on you, mate.
1: All right, Leon. Always lovely to speak to you. There's Leon Compton, presenter of Mornings on ABC Radio Tasmania.
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1: Okay, we're only a couple of minutes away from news and then the Mighty Challenge. I will just try to read out some of the more of the text you sent in about your favourite Australian books. Kate Evans was just saying, you know, books are so special because, you know, sometimes we write on them. There are bits of food. There are stories of our life actually tied up in the physicality of these books. Chevin Hornsby said, my grandfather fought in World War One. After the war, he bought many of Charles Bean's official history of World War One books. He died before I was born, but when I read the books, I found strands of tobacco, of his tobacco, in some of those pages. So it was, you felt your father there through the strands of tobacco left in those books. Jeff, thank you so much. Some of the others that were mentioned, John Marsden, Tomorrow When the World Began. Val mentioned Ladies of Missolonghi, I Can Jump Puddles, The Art of the Engine Driver, Magic Pudding, Bill the Bastard, The Animals in That Country, Ants Up the Cross, The Power of One, One Continuous Picnic, The Getting of Wisdom, The Mandarin Code, Poor Fellow My Country, a few people SMS'd about that, Snugglepot and Cuddle Pie, Wifedom by Anna Funder, The Season by Helen Garner, and even more that I wasn't able to get through just going through all of those SMS's. Nightlifers, would you like to play the Mighty Challenge? If you do, 1-300-800-222 is the number you need to call right now.
3: ABC News with Tim Wharton. The Prime Minister has referenced the recent OpenAI hack of Medicare at the UN General Assembly as he repeated his call for AI regulation. Anthony Albanese has identified climate change and AI as two key global challenges just 2 days after US President Donald Trump told the same forum both concerns were a hoax. Mr. Albanese is calling for action to shape artificial intelligence development rather than be passively shaped by it.
4: Recently, an artificial intelligence agent infiltrated an Australian government website. This is unacceptable, and it is why Australia has been leading the way in establishing Australian standards for AI. Standards to ensure that AI will work and deliver for people, not the other way around.
3: There are warnings that a US export ban of diesel fuel could cause a drawdown from the international marketplace and hurt local farmers. US President Donald Trump is reportedly considering the ban in a bid to mitigate soaring prices caused by their war against Iran. Australian Strategic Policy Institute senior fellow Andrew Henderson says the issue is total supply in the global market.
5: The challenge for us is, you know, our food system and the agriculture sector is fundamentally reliant on diesel to operate. And so any change in that system has an impact, especially now when we're seeing prices start to creep back up towards those levels that they were at in March.
3: US President Donald Trump has hailed the great friendship between Washington and Beijing as he hosts his Chinese counterpart Xi Jinping at the White House. A state dinner has taken place with the leaders from the world of tech and AI in attendance. It's the second time the two world powers have met this year. They've been discussing Taiwan, trade and artificial intelligence. The US leader says relations with China have never been better.
6: As the leaders of our two nations, President Xi and I both understand that we represent different systems, but the ties between our people endure, and we've never gotten along better.
3: U.S. television networks are expected to resume full coverage of President Donald Trump's events after CNN's White House access was restored. The network was blocked from the White House last week alongside MS Now and Politico over coverage the president claimed was false or negative. Federal judge has since ordered the outlet's access be restored, finding the ban was likely unconstitutional. CNN says it will cover Mr. Trump's visit to the National Archives with Chinese President Xi Jinping. New South Wales Premier Chris Minns says the death of a young police officer in Sydney is terrible news for police officers across the state. 20-year-old Mia Leigh died when the marked police car she was travelling in hit a tree on Gibbon Street in Redfern in the early hours of Friday morning. Constable Leigh and a 24-year-old male constable who was driving the car were on their way to a reported vehicle theft in Glebe in Sydney's inner west. Premier Minns says he is devastated for her family.
7: She was a serving New South Wales police officer of distinction. She was respected by her colleagues. She'll be missed by many, and she was doing her duty for our state.
3: Sport now, in the NRL, the Roosters are the first team into the grand final, beating the Dolphins 36 points to 20 in the preliminary final at Lang Park. Quentin Hull reports.
8: The Roosters controlled the contest from the outset, scoring the opening three tries en route to a 7-4 victory, which sends the Bondi Base Club back to the grand final for the first time since 2019. Winger Mark Nwanganetawase scored twice. Halfback Sam Walker got through the game unscathed on his injured ankle. But there are concerns for the Roosters, with forward Victor Radley on report and utility Connor Watson set to be ruled out of the grand final after missing the second half of the preliminary final with a grade 1 head injury assessment. More than 52,000 fans saw the Dolphins beaten in their fourth season and first trip to the preliminary final. The winner of Sunday's game between the Knights and the Panthers will meet the Roosters in the grand final. Quentin Hull, ABC Sport, Brisbane.
3: Soccer powerhouse Brazil has salvaged a 1-1 draw with the Socceroos in their international friendly in Townsville, eventually settling at 1-1. Australia looked on track for a win when Portugal-based winger Nestor Iraquinta scored a stunning free kick with just over 20 minutes remaining against the world's sixth-ranked side in front of a full house in North Queensland. Brazil salvaged a draw when substitute Rayan came up with a powerful header in the dying seconds. Australia had only scored one goal in eight previous meetings against the five-time world champions in a 1-0 win in 2001. The two sides meet again in Brisbane on Tuesday. And you're up to date with the latest in ABC News. More news is available at any time on ABC Listen. I'm Tim Wharton.
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1: Hello, Nightlifers. It is indeed challenge o'clock. A couple of lines still free on 1300 800 222. And our categories tonight are, that was the week that was, we have the 2026 AFL season. We have Dockers. You know what we're going to get now, don't you? We've got Lions and we've got Potluck. So Potluck, Lions, Dockers, the 2026 AFL season. And that was the week that was. Master Lash, well, he's embraced an AFL finals theme for tonight's edition of the Mighty Challenge. Before we go too much further, Bernadette just said there were lots of young Fremantle supporters being interviewed on the news tonight. They attended the practice match today. I was looking at them wondering if one of them was our Tommy, and someone else said they'd seen a young supporter on the TV. They were also wondering if that was our Tommy. Now, I don't know if that was, but I did have some correspondence from Tommy earlier who just said to me, I read this out earlier, but for those of you who weren't with us, I've been in Melbourne this week. I met Abby Holmes, the Sunrise reporter Katie, Josh Dacos and the AFL CEO. I've been having such a good time. I'll be calling up tomorrow night, but unfortunately I can't call tonight. Let everyone know that I said go Frio and have a great grand final eve and day. And then Tommy sent me some pictures of himself meeting all of these people in Melbourne. So we'll hear more about it tomorrow night. We will not hear from Tommy tonight, however. Okay, let's play the Mighty Challenge.
2: The Mighty Challenge.
1: Lincoln in Gippsland, you can be first this evening. Hello.
3: Oh, hello. How you doing?
1: Yeah, not bad. Lincoln, what do you like the sound of for an opening category tonight?
3: I was listening to it and I thought maybe Potluck.
1: Potluck is where you want to go. Okay, we will do that. Question one. Which carcinogenic substance was used for the fake snow in the 1939 movie The Wizard of Oz?
3: Cocaine?
1: It was not cocaine. Good answer, Lincoln, but no, not cocaine. Thank you.
3: Thanks.
1: All right, thanks for kicking us off there. We have... Mika, it's your birthday today.
4: It is my birthday today.
1: Happy birthday to you.
4: Thank you. I'm 37.
1: What are you doing to celebrate?
4: I'm actually just doing some painting and hanging out with my cat.
1: Excellent. What's your cat's name?
4: Sage.
1: Say that again.
4: Sage.
1: Sage. Is Sage good company?
4: Yeah, he's the best.
1: Okay, well, that's good. Question one for you, Mika. Which carcinogenic substance was used for the fake snow in the 1939 movie The Wizard of Oz?
4: Asbestos.
1: Yeah, it was asbestos. Fancy that. Yeah. Would you like to stay in Potluck? We've also got Lions, Dockers, the 2026 AFL season, and that was the week that was.
4: I may challenge to stay whether I should stay here or let's stay here in Potluck.
1: Potluck, continue. Yeah. Question two. Din Grogu, or simply Grogu, is a Star Wars character who's better known by what other nickname?

0: Oh my goodness. Oh, what's his name? Princess Leia.
1: No, not Princess Leia, Mika. Very sorry to say. Justin in Frankston. Hey, Justin.
2: Hey Suzanne, I was hoping the Freo supporter, I keep forgetting his name, would call
1: Tommy.
2: up. Yeah, I thought Tommy was going to call up today, but I'm glad he's having a good time in Melbourne, and I hope he's going to enjoy the grand final because I'm not going to be there.
1: No, were you wanting to be there, Justin?
2: Yeah, but I've got my mum and my nan coming up to see me on the same day.
1: Oh, okay. But are you going to
2: So
1: watch the game?
2: No, I'm actually spending time with my family tomorrow, so we're staying at my house for the
1: Okay,
2: afternoon.
1: so it's an AFL-free day.
2: Well, I'm going to watch it later on
1: Okay.
2: that day because it's going to be on replay because it's going to be streamed live on 7 Plus. So I'm going to watch it on there.
1: Okay, Justin, here's the question for you. Din Grogu, or simply Grogu, is a Star Wars character who's better known by what other nickname? It's not Princess Leia.
2: I'm going to say Luke Skywalker.
1: It is not Luke Skywalker.
2: Oh, I was hoping to get it right because I wanted to go on to the AFL season. Someone
1: Oh,
2: was at that.
1: sorry, Justin. All right, you keep
2: About it.
1: listening, though. You can find out whether you would have done well at the topic. We've got Cyrus in Bendigo. Hey, Cyrus.
3: Hey, Suzanne, how are you?
1: Cyrus, who's this Din Grogu? A Star Wars character better known by another name.
3: That would be Baby Yoda.
1: It is Baby Yoda. Well done.
3: Thank you.
1: That is question two. Okay. Cyrus, do you want to stay in potluck or you've got Lions, Dockers, the 2026 AFL season, or that was the week that was?
3: Let's go to the 2026 footy season, please.
1: Okay. Who are you a fan of?
3: I'm a Port Adelaide supporter.
1: In Bendigo.
3: Yeah, there's a fair few of us, which is surprising.
1: Okay, did you carry that over with you from South Australia or adopt it from Bendigo?
3: That's because my mum's grandfather, he was born there and enlisted major in the Second World War and came back from port.
1: Fair enough, that makes sense. Now, Cyrus, your phone sounded like it was dipping out very slightly, so just make sure you stay in one spot, in a good spot if you can. Question three, which club won 14 consecutive matches during the 2026 AFL season?
3: That would be Fremantle.
1: It would be Fremantle. Question four, I assume you want to stay in the AFL season?
3: Yes, please, if you don't mind.
1: Which Swan won his third Coleman medal in the 2026 season?
3: Charlie Kerner.
1: Charlie Curnow is correct. Cyrus knows his AFL. Question five. Which Collingwood midfielder won the 2026 Brownlow medal?
3: Dacos.
1: First name?
3: Sorry?
1: What's his first name?
3: Nick.
1: Nick Dacos is correct. I know there are a couple of Dacoses, aren't there, Cyrus?
3: There certainly are. Very.
1: Yeah. Because Tommy had his picture taken with Josh Dacos. I think it was Josh.
3: Oh, wacky
1: Yes.
3: bugger.
1: Okay, question six. Which club won their sixth wooden spoon this year?
3: Sixth wooden spoon. That would be. I want to say West Coast.
1: It was not West Coast, Cyrus, I'm
3: Ah,
1: afraid.
3: bugger. That's
1: All
3: all right.
1: right.
3: Thank you.
1: Hey, thanks for playing.
3: No worries. You have a great night.
1: All right, you too. Sally's just saying, had it been cocaine and not asbestos that was used in the Wizard of Oz, yes, can you just imagine Julie Garland in the middle of all the cocaine? Someone else is saying, well, it would have been a lot more expensive than the asbestos. Hard to believe. How awful for those poor people who had to dance in that fake snow back then. Right, Kylie in Daysdale. Greetings, Kylie.
4: Hello, how are you today,
1: Yeah,
4: Suzanne?
1: I'm all right, Kylie. How's everything going with you?
4: Well, not too bad at the moment. Yeah, pretty good. Pretty good at the moment, thanks.
1: Excellent.
4: I think it was Essendon. Is that right?
1: It is correct, Kylie. Well done.
4: Thank you. I follow Richmond. I think it was either Richmond or Essendon. We were somewhere there, but I think we might have been half a game clear or something. Anyway,
1: Yeah.
4: yep.
1: Yeah.

0: Would you like to stay in the 2026 AFL season? You will. Okay. Kylie's putting it on the line. Question seven. Which side won the February 2026 State of Origin match?
1: Oh, well, that's going back a while. Was it between South Australia and WA? I think it was WA. I don't know.
0: Oh, it's not WA, Kylie.
1: Okay, thanks, Suzanne. See you soon.
0: Talk to you again. There's Kylie in Daysdale. Tony in Penshurst.
2: Hello. How are you going, Suzanne? Another fun fact, there was the Tin Man, they used real aluminium paint to paint him. He got, so the original star was the guy from Beverly Hills, his buddy Edson. He got sick. He had to be replaced.
0: What did the aluminium paint do? Really?
2: Well, yes, they used real aluminium paint in the paint, and he got aluminium poisoning.
0: Oh, what happens when you get aluminium poisoning? Do you know, Tony?
2: Oh, you go bright a shade of silver, I guess. I don't know. and they used the witch, Griselda, the witch. Mm-hmm. They used copper in the green paint.
0: Oh.
2: Look, they all got sick.
0: Gosh, aren't we glad we don't live in those days anymore?
2: And another, the scarecrow, they put asbestos in his padding.
0: Oh my goodness. did those people end up with asbestosis after all of that?
2: Well, I listened to one of those pods about all the things that went wrong on Wizard of Oz. It wasn't a great set.
0: No, sounds it is. One of our texters says, look, either way, whether it was asbestos or cocaine, it would seem the system didn't care too much about Julie Garland's health.
2: No, well, very sad for her too.
0: Yeah. Now, Tony, you're going to have to answer a football question before you can get to your favourite category. Question seven, which side won the February 2026 State of Origin match?
2: Well, I'm taking a guess. Victoria?
0: Victoria is correct.
2: How many sides are there in the State of Origin, really?
0: I don't know. Well, I mean, SA, New South Wales, I mean, does Tassie go into that competition? I know nothing about it.
2: Well, Tassie's not till 2028.
0: But they can still have a State of Origin team, can't they?
2: Oh, yeah, they could. Well, how many Tasmanians of Origin would be playing in the league? I don't know. I'm more of a league supporter, so like Delroy, I go for the Roosters. So I'm crowing.
0: Congratulations, Tony. Excellent news.
2: Well, we will find out the week after.
0: You will, but look, making it to the grand final is a big deal all on its own. Now, are you going to that was the week that was?
2: I will, please, Suzanne. I'm not very good with the AFL. So
0: no, but you're quite good at that was the week that was.
2: Well, I have my hit and misses, I guess. Anyway,
0: question eight. Which beloved Australian children's illustrator died this week at the age of 76?
2: That was a collaborator with Andy Griffith. And I listened to the interview. Do you think I know his name? Oh, dear me. Him. No, it wasn't Tim. It was Terry. Terry someone. Oh, where's my daughter? She knows all the... I'm going to have to bow out. I studied Andy, but I didn't, because he got portrait gallery, but not his partner. And I listened to the interview he had today. Oh, I'm going to have to bow out.
0: Oh, Tony.
2: No.
0: Tony. Okay.
2: All good.
0: We will talk again.
2: Thank you. Okay. Then.
0: Bye. John in Ashfield.
3: Good morning, Suzanne. How are you
0: going?
3: Good
0: morning, John. Who do you think this was?
3: I'm not sure.
0: Okay, so the beloved Australian children's illustrator who died this week at the age of 76.
3: I might have to pass. Sorry, Suzanne.
0: No, that's all right, John.
3: Okay, but if Tommy's listening, go Freo.
0: Thanks, John. So there we go. We've converted a lot of people to Fremantle, I think. Who has this? We have Tana's got it. Jeff has it. Maria has it. Frank in Mount Evelyn. Annette in Perth all have the answer to this one. Who should we have a yarn with?

0: a soldier in World War II caught captured by the Japanese in Singapore, and it's autobiographical, and it's just a fantastic book because, I mean, he's gone through the whole thing, but it's got that sense of Australian camaraderie and humour amongst all the horrific things that happened to them. And it was just an amazing book.
1: So give me that name of it again, Julie.
0: The Naked
1: The
0: Island
1: Naked Island.
0: by Russell Braddon. It's called The Naked Island because the British had all the guns support. They said, you know, Singapore will never be captured, and the Japanese managed to capture it in, you know, under a day, because all the guns were pointing out to the ocean.
1: Yeah, that's right. The impregnable fortress, I think that's what they referred to it was, but
0: That's it, yeah.
1: wasn't, was it? Now, just back on The Wizard of Oz, someone saying Buddy Ebsen, I think it was the Tin Man, suffered severe lung failure and near fatal aluminium poisoning after inhaling toxic aluminium dust from his makeup while filming The Wizard of Oz. Goodness me. How awful.
0: Well, I mean, I don't know too much about it, but I know with Judy Garland that, I mean, she was drugged up to the eyeballs to kind of perform in, and not necessarily that movie, but in other movies. I mean, there was all sorts of substance abuse that was wrought upon her by the film companies.
1: Yeah. Julie, would you like to stay in That Was the Week That Was? You can choose otherwise Dockers, Lions, or Potluck.
0: Yeah, I was interested in the AFL, but I'll go with the week that was.
1: Okay. Question nine. With an average time of under 4.5 seconds, 6-year-old Lianne Yunzhu is the new world record holder in which puzzle?
0: Rubik's Cube.
1: Rubik's Cube is correct. Julie, are you any good at solving them?
0: I don't think I've ever managed to do it once.
1: Neither have
0: So,
1: I.
0: no.
1: And I have tried and failed.
0: I could probably be in the Guinness Book of Records for the slowest solver of the Rubik's Cube.
1: Do you want to stay here?
0: Yes.
1: Okay,
0: Yes,
1: question
0: please.
1: 10. 1987's Suddenly was the debut solo single from which Australian rocker?
0: Sorry, what was the year?
1: 1987.
0: Oh gosh, I don't know. Who was the guy that died this year? I don't think it was him. So, suddenly, no, I don't know that. I'm just going to say Angry Anderson, but I don't think that's right.
1: No, it is Angry Anderson, Julie.
0: Oh, wow.
1: Yes, you might remember it.

0: Julie, that was the song that was played at Scott and Charlene's wedding on Neighbours. Were you not watching that?
1: No, not a Neighbours person, no.
0: Okay. I remember it vividly from back then. That's what that song will always mean to me. A few of you did have that, Bernadette, Tana in Bella Vista, Morgan, Michelle, Adrian, Annette in Perth, Frankie in Mount Evelyn, Ross and Jane. You're doing well, Julie. Do you want to keep going?
1: Thank you.
0: Do you want to keep going and that was the week that was?
1: Sure.
0: Okay, question 11. Which singer will not be performing at the NRL Grand Final due to a prior commitment with Macklemore?
1: Tones and I.

0: I.
1: Tones and I is correct. You've been following your pop culture news, Julie.
0: I probably listen to the news more than I should, maybe. I don't know.
1: I mean, can you listen to the news more than you should?
0: I don't know. Can I say that who's the young fellow from Fremantle that's...
1: Tommy.
0: Tommy. Oh, I know. He's amazing. And, I'm really thrilled. Well, I hope Fremantle win. But my team's the GWS Giants, so that's who I follow in the AFL.
1: Yeah, how did they go this year?
0: Not very well.
1: Okay. See, my hubby was a foundation member of the Greater Western Sydney Giants, but we've not been for quite a few years.
0: Well, they managed to actually beat both Brisbane and Fremantle, but they managed to lose to the bottom three teams like the West Coast, Richmond and Essendon. So, a very mixed year.
1: Yes. Now, Bernadette reckons, wouldn't it be great if Kylie did a few bars of Suddenly at the AFL Grand Final tomorrow? It absolutely would, wouldn't it? That's a good idea, Bernadette. Now, Julie, do you want to try to finish That Was the Week That Was?
0: Sure.
1: Question 12. A rogue agent from which AI company hacked into a Medicare service portal?
0: I know it, but I don't. I'm just trying to think of the company. I know the guy that runs it, Sam Altman, I believe, but is it OpenAI?
1: It is, Julie.
0: Oh, gosh.
1: Well done. Okay. That, I think you've just clean swept that category, haven't you? You answered Terry Denton for us.
0: Yeah.
1: Very nice work. Okay, so you have got five in a row. Would you like now Dockers, Potluck or Lions?
0: Lions.
1: Question 13. In the Zodiac, Leo begins in which month?
0: No idea. Yeah. So maybe August.
1: Julie, that's what I said too when I was trying this quiz, and I was wrong.
0: It's been fun.
1: It has, Julie. Very nicely done. There is Julie from Kiama. Who's up next? Let's have a yarn with Helen in Adelaide. Hi, Helen.
2: Hi, Suzanne. How are you going?
1: Oh, I can't complain. Well, actually, I've got tendonitis of the thumb, which is a bit sore, but, you know, it's not holding me back, so I think we'll be okay.
2: Oh, all the best with it.
1: Thank you.
2: Less video games.
1: No, I don't play video games. I think it's a combination of...
2: I think you do.
1: Do you know what? I've got this coffee, you know, reusable coffee cup, which is amazing, but it has this lid that is quite hard to open, and I realize the bit that's hurting is the bit that I've really been using to twist this cup open.
2: Yeah,
1: so
2: that would do it.
1: I think it's a combination of that, yoga, weights, and ripping up a lot of cardboard for the recycling.
2: Oh, okay. Mm,
1: that's what I'm
2: saying. All things that would affect that area, yes.
1: That's right. Not video games.
2: Not video games.
1: Absolutely not. Hey, Helen, in the Zodiac, Leo begins in which month?
2: If it's not August, I'd say July.
1: July is correct. That is where. What star sign are you, Helen?
2: I'm a Capricorn.
1: Okay. Do you want to stay in Lions, or you could have Potluck or Dockers?
2: Let's stay in Lions.
1: Question 14. Conquering Lion of the Tribe of Judah was a traditional title for the rulers of which African country?
2: I'll say Ethiopia, but I have no idea.
1: Yeah, Ethiopia is correct, Helen.
2: Oh, good.
1: Damn. Well done. Okay, question 15. Which biblical prophet was thrown into a lion's den by King Darius?
2: Daniel.
1: That was Daniel, indeed. Helen, what are your AFL loyalties?
2: AFL, look, I'd like the Dockers to win, but I think Brisbane will win.
1: Okay. But are you a Crows supporter normally or a Port supporter?
2: I'm actually a Geelong supporter.
1: Oh, okay. And how did that come about?
2: I just think they've got a good team culture. And my sister worked there for a while and I got to know the team because she worked there.
1: So, and does it go back to when your sister worked there then?
2: Oh, a bit after that. I kept an eye on them. I was a Crows fan. I'm a Crows fan for the Adelaide team, but I barrack for Geelong in the AFL.
1: Okay, but tomorrow you'll go for the Dockers?
2: I'd like them to win, okay. Yes. I think they deserve it.
1: Mm. Okay, do you want to stay in Lions, Helen?
2: Yeah, might as well.
1: Yeah. Question 16. Which is the only country outside of Africa where lions still live in the wild?
2: Outside of Africa?
1: Mm.
2: I think India.
1: Helen, you are all over this. It is India. Oh. Well done.
2: Yeah. Okay.
1: Staying in lions?
2: Yes, might as well.
1: We've got some very strong performers on the challenge tonight. We may well finish well ahead of time if this keeps going at this rate. 17, Helen, what's the closest country to Australia with a lion on its flag?
2: A lion on its flag? Oh, let's see. I think India.
1: It is not India, Helen.
2: Oh, well, all good things must come to an end.
1: Hey, you had a great run, Helen. Really
2: all
1: appreciate
2: right.
1: Happy
2: that. Happy AFL day tomorrow to everyone.
1: Thanks, Helen. Let's, hey, Stuart in Victor Harbour.
3: G'day, Suzanne, how are you doing?
1: I'm all right, Stuart.
3: What do you say? Yeah, what does it mean? You're speaking Russian or something. You're not the right age, you know, are you?
1: Say that again.
3: Well, you said they said yes. Maybe it might be the phone.
1: I'm not even sure what's happening. Did I say something strange?
3: No, I think it was a phone. I've got a new phone, or that landline. It's making some funny noises lately. It's okay. It's all right, but it's all right.
1: You've never seemed to have a phone that works, Stuart.
3: I know. Mm. I don't get them scared of rogue agents.
1: Fair enough. Question 17. What's the closest country to Australia with a lion on its flag?
3: I might go Sri Lanka.
1: Yeah, that's what I went in our the test before the show,
3: I was
1: wrong.
3: Oh, righto. Okay, thanks, Suzanne.
1: I'm sorry, Stuart.
3: Ta-da.
1: Bye. Eric.
4: Hi, Suzanne. Yeah, you there?
1: Yes, I am.
4: Yeah, I'm pretty sure it was silver plate with Buddy Ebsen, but I could be wrong. And as for VFL state of origin, it's normally South Australia, West Australia, Victoria, but they have had Queensland, New South Wales, ACT in the past.
1: Have they never had Tassie?
4: Don't think so, no. Mm. But they will in the future.
1: Yeah.
4: But I think this one's Singapore.
1: It's not Singapore, Eric.
4: Oh, damn.
1: Thanks, Eric. Jack in Perth. Hello, Jack.
5: Hello, Suzanne. I'm going to say something. I'm a Frio Dockers fan, so I'm happy that Frio Dockers got into the grand final.
1: Excellent. Well, you're amongst friends here, Jack. Welcome. There's many of us barracking for the Dockers tomorrow. Where are you watching from?
5: There's going to be a little TV outside the Optus Stadium, so I'm going to be there.
1: Yeah, you're going to watch there. You're going with a few friends or family?
5: Just by myself because I like being with myself, you know.
1: Fair enough. All right, well, go the Dockers. I hope it's a good day for you, Jack. Now, can you tell me what is the closest country to Australia with a lion on its flag?
5: Did someone say Sri Lanka?
1: Yes, we've ruled out India, Sri Lanka and Singapore.
5: I know there's a lion in Fiji. Can we do Fiji?
1: You can do Fiji, Jack, and you will be correct.
5: Oh, no way.
1: Now, would you like Dockers or potluck?
5: Oh, they just remove all the AFL season. You know, because I go for Frio Dockers, let's go for the Dockers.
1: Yeah, I think you have to go for the Dockers, Jack. Question 18. Which word for a dock worker comes from a Spanish word meaning wool packer?
5: A wool packer.
1: Mm.
5: Honestly, my last name actually came from Spanish, so I should have known any Spanish. But unfortunately, I will have to pass. Thank you so much.
1: All right. Thanks, Jack. Good luck for tomorrow. There is Jack in Perth. Hello, Dave and St. Arnett.
6: Hello, Suzanne. How are you?
1: Hello, Dave. Dave, which word for a dock worker comes from a Spanish word meaning wool packer?
6: The only word I can think that sounds sort of Spanishy would be stevedore.
1: It is stevedore. Do you think it sounds Spanishy?
6: Well, it sounds more Spanishy than wharfy.
1: Yeah, that's true. Stevedore. I don't know. It's still... doesn't sound Spanish, but that is the correct answer. Yeah. It's woolpacker. Stevedore.
6: Yeah, there you go.
1: We will accept that answer, Dave. That is the correct answer. Okay, Dockers or potluck?
6: Let's just keep going with Dockers, please.
1: Question 19. In which state or territory would you find the Docker River, also known as Kaltakajara?
6: Look, I'll take a punt and say Northern Territory.
1: It is the Northern Territory.
6: Excellent.
1: Well done, Dave. Now, Tony says, actually, Tasmania has played in AFL State of Origin before and famously beat Victoria in 1990. Thanks, Tony.
6: There you go.
1: No, 20 if you're staying in Dockers.
6: Yeah, let's stay here. Come on.
1: What sport do the Cincinnati Dockers, the Drogheda Dockers and the Hamburg Dockers all play?
6: Oh, gee.
1: Yeah.
6: All right. Hamburg. Look, let's go soccer, football.
1: It is not soccer, football.
6: No worries. Thank you very much.
1: Thanks, Dave.
6: Righto, see ya.
1: David in Mount Cola.
7: Hi, Suzanne.
1: Hello. What sport do the Cincinnati Dockers, the Drogheda Dockers and the Hamburg Dockers all play?
7: Okay, it's got to be one country or the other, isn't it? Germany and USA. I'll just go with, let's say hockey.
1: It is not hockey. Thanks, David.
7: Thank you.
1: 1-300-800-222 if you would like to play the Mighty Challenge tonight. Jeff is on Molloy Island. Jeff, where is Molloy Island?
8: It's about 6 kilometres upriver from Augusta.
1: So surrounded in by WA?
8: Yeah, in WA. Yeah, of course, WA, yes.
1: Well, I've never heard of it, so I wasn't too sure. Okay, but you're up there. And we'll kind of tell us a bit about Molloy Island.
8: Oh, it's a small island. It's about 3 kilometres to walk around. It's got about 250 houses. It's got there's no facilities at all. You've got to just get the barge over, and then to get anything, you've got to go off the island. It's beautiful. It's just a beautiful place to come. Yeah.
1: Oh wow! And do you live there?
8: No, we just come down on the weekends. We live in Bunbury. I normally go from Jeff from Jalorup, but I thought I might as well go from Jeff.
1: Oh, this is why I'm completely direct. You know, don't know who's this person from this strange place I've never heard of. But it's you, Jeff.
8: But when I'm at Molloy Island, and I'm also an Eagles supporter, but I will go for the Dockers tomorrow.
1: Excellent. Yeah, you've got to be loyal to your state.
8: I don't know if you have to do that, but still, I want the Dockers to win. I've got lots of friends who are Docker supporters, so I hope they do well.
1: Mm. Oh, someone's just saying, I was saying stevedore doesn't sound that Spanish. Someone says matador is Spanish too. Right. But we want to know, Jeff, which sport the Cincinnati Dockers, the Drogheda Dockers and the Hamburg Dockers all play? It's not soccer. It's not hockey.
8: Yeah, I would have. I thought ice hockey was a good guess, but
1: well, hockey and ice hockey aren't the same. Not that I want to encourage you necessarily, but
8: no. Well, oh, okay.
1: But don't take that as encouragement.
8: Okay. Well, I won't then. I won't take it as encouragement. I will just what's another major sport? I suppose it could be water polo. Because they're sort of in the water. I'll go water polo.
1: It's not water polo, Jeff.
8: Oh, there you go.
1: All right. Hey, nice to chat. Enjoy Molloy Island.
8: Thank you. We'll do.
1: Frankie Mount Evelyn, that is correct. And Ben, you have it too. Jerry from Pakenham and Adrian from Bella Vista also. Are Toradoras something else Spanish? What are Toradoras? Tanya, you better help me out. Matadors, toradors, stevedores. What's a torador?

0: 1-300-800-222. Oh, here's trouble. Hello, Vando.
1: Oh, hello, Susanna. Oh, Suzanne, sorry. There you go. Look out. Hello. Oh, you know why you got a sore thumb? Being held back. If someone's holding your thumb and you want to go somewhere, that's maybe why it's sore. You know?
0: I don't think anyone's holding my thumb, Vando.
1: Oh, okay. Well, I don't know. Anyway, you know. Hey, do you know that song Respectable by Mel and Kim?
0: I sure do.
1: I've got a song called Not Understandable. You ready? Take or leave me, only please believe me, I am never going to be understandable. Like me, leave me, only please believe me, I ain't ever going to be understandable.
0: I really don't know what to say, Vando.
1: Oh, no.
0: I'm floored.
1: Hello? No, I'm not floored.
0: Oh, amazing.
1: Yeah, anyway, sorry.
0: Okay, so you've got a lot of time on the road, don't you, just coming up with this stuff?
1: Yeah, not a lot of time. Yeah, I do, actually, yeah. Yes.
0: Because what did we have last week? It was if I married the council planner?
1: No, no. If you'd married the Hulk, an architect, and you had a busy diary, you would be city planner Susanna Banner with a full daily planner with a penchant for fixing stuff with a spanner.
0: That.
1: You're there?
0: I'm there, Vando. It's hard to be professional when you're on the line, but I'll do my best.
1: Well, yeah, please, because otherwise.
0: Oh, Vando, are you still there? Uh-oh, sounds like Vando's gone into a black spot or something.
1: Yeah, no, I'm here now.
0: You're here. Okay, Vando, let's try the question.
1: Yeah, is it ice hockey?
0: It's not ice hockey.
1: Oh, okay.
0: It's neither form of hockey.
1: I've got to get it out there. Yeah, I know, you said hockey, but I thought ice hockey.
0: I know, I said not to be encouraged by me pointing that out.
1: I wasn't encouraged. I was already going that way because Hamburg's in Germany is a port town. And, yeah, and then, you know, yeah, anyway, there you go.
0: Thank you, Vando.
1: Thank you, Suzanne. Have a good one.
0: Okay, talk to you later, Vando. Toreador is the horse-riding bullfighter, says someone. It's a Spanish bullfight. So the matador and the toreador are different parts of the bullfighting process. What, is one the person who does the bit with the red flag and the other one does something else? Right. I do have a few lines for you. 1-300-800-222. It's Noel in Broadwater. Hi, Noel.
2: Hello, Suzanne.
0: Hello. Noel, what sport do the Cincinnati Dockers, the Drogheda Dockers and the Hamburg Dockers all play?
2: I do not know, but I will guess at lacrosse.
0: They do not all play lacrosse, no.
2: Good night, Suzanne.
0: Good night, Noel. Steve in Leicester. Hang on, the clicker. Come on, click, click. There you go, click. Steve. Hello.
3: Click, click, click. Hi, Suzanne. How are you? Sorry, I was just sorting things my end.
0: Oh, dear. All right, Steve, any ideas about this? What sport do the Cincinnati Dockers, the Drogheda Dockers and the Hamburg Dockers all play?
3: Well, just quickly, the Toreador. You would know the song from Bizet's Carmen.
0: Yes.
3: Toreador.
0: Yeah.
3: Yeah. It's, again, part of the bullfighting. He's one of the guys that aggravates the bull before the matador has a go at him.
0: Okay. Yeah, someone else says he's the bloke who torments the poor bull before the matador comes on.
3: It can probably aggravate, you know.
0: Yeah. I mean, I did many, many years ago in Spain go to see it. And it was just so stacked against the poor bull. There's no chance that the bull's ever going to win.
3: No.
0: Because if the bull's looking at all feisty, they kind of, you know, put stuff in it to make it suffer. And, yeah, it's pretty horrible, actually. Right. Do you know what sport?
3: Maybe they should do like the radio and put the matador on the back of the bull, see how that opens it up.
0: Yeah. What sport did the Cincinnati

0: because the Drogheda Dockers and the Hamburg Dockers all play.
1: I'm just going to hazard a guess that basketball.
0: It's not basketball.
1: Obviously not.
0: No. Thanks, Steve.
1: Thank you.
0: Okay, so they do not play basketball, soccer, hockey, ice or fields. They do not play lacrosse. What could these guys play? Joe in Ridgehaven. Hi, Joe.
2: Hello. Will they play Aussie rules?
0: They do play Aussie rules. How do you know that, Joe? Have you heard of these guys before?
2: I heard that the American teams had Aussie rules. And I just put two and two together.
0: Yeah, that's what they do. They all play Aussie rules. So the second team, the Drogheda Dockers, they are in Ireland. They're all playing Aussie rules. Well done, Joe. Do you want to stay in Dockers or potluck?
2: Potluck.
0: Question 21. How many pints are there in a gallon?
2: Would it be 4?
0: It's not 4, Joe.
2: No, thanks.
0: All right, thank you. We have Michael in Berrydale. Hey, Michael.
3: G'day, how you going?
0: Michael, do you know how many pints there are in a gallon?
3: I'm just wondering about those last couple of questions about matadors and that.
0: Mm-hmm.
3: I was just thinking, does that make rollador Spanish or...?
0: We could pretend it is.
3: Perhaps.
0: Rollador, stevedore, matador, toreador. Have we got anything else that is rhyming with all of those?
3: Other people can contribute.
0: Yeah. All right, Michael, how many pints in a gallon?
3: 8.
0: You are correct. So is Annette in Perth and Eric and Diane Mandura and Harry in the Bay and Joyce and Tana and Frank and Adrian. But it's more important that you're correct, Michael, because you are the person on the line right now. Would you like to stay in potluck?
3: Sure.
0: Question 22. Which US state is named the Land of Lincoln?
3: Washington?
0: It's not Washington. Thanks, Michael.
3: Good night.
0: Good night. Here's Terry in Hamilton, Victoria. Hello, Terry.
4: Hello.
0: Terry, do you know which US state is nicknamed the Land of Lincoln?
4: Would it be Washington?
0: We've already had Washington, so you can have another guess.
4: Georgia?
0: It's not Georgia. Thanks, Terry. All right, we've got 48 more US states to guess. 1-300-800-222. Hey, Monica.
5: G'day there, Suzanne, and a big shout-out to my daughter in the car driving up to see us this weekend. Hope she's driving carefully.
0: I hope she is too, Monica. Didn't you want to shout-out all the nurses?
5: Oh, yes, the nurses and paramedics and midwives as well.
0: Excellent. Yeah, I was thrown by you doing a different call-out to the one you normally do. But excellent to include your daughter. Any ideas, Monica, which US state is nicknamed the Land of Lincoln?
5: I don't know, but I will just guess it. I don't know why, but Alabama.
0: It's not Alabama.
5: Okay.
0: Thanks, Monica. Matthew in Waverton. Hello. Oh, where's the clicker? Sorry, Matthew. There you are. You clicked in now, Matthew.
6: Hello, Susanna. How are you?
0: Hello. Do you know which US state is nicknamed the Land of Lincoln?
6: I have no idea, but... long-time caller, first-time listener, and I'm going to have a guess with Delaware. Is that even a state?
0: It is a state, but it's not the one that's nicknamed the Land of Lincoln. But, Matthew, very glad to have you calling up for your first time. Welcome.
6: Thank you so much. Great show.
0: All right, well, don't make it the last time. Let's chat again. 1-300-800-222. Yeah, Ben, that's it. Who's got it? Chris in Perth has it. Is there a picador as well involved in bullfighting? Jeff, you've got it. Ben, Joyce in Perth. Yeah, Annette in Perth. Morgan. Yeah, Eric, all correct.

0: Gaza in Granville. Hey, Gaza.
1: Hey, how you going, Suzanne?
0: Can't complain, Gaza. Which U.S. state is nicknamed the Land of Lincoln?
1: Illinois.
0: Illinois is correct. Well done.
1: Bring on Sufjan Stevens. Sorry, just going back to 2006, didn't he have the... that his first album was going to be the first of 51, one for every state, and the first one was all about Illinois.
0: Oh, was it? I didn't know that. Is that how you knew this?
1: Well, no. I mean, I've been to Illinois, and I remember visiting various landmarks.
0: Mm. Would you like to stay in potluck, or would you like to go to the Dockers?
1: Potluck, please.
0: Question 23. Beethoven, Schubert, Dvorak, Bruckner, Mahler and Vaughan Williams all died shortly after writing which number symphony?
1: My goodness, five?
0: It is not five.
1: Ciao.
0: Okay, see you, Gary. We've got Brad in Brisbane. Hi, Brad.
2: Hey, how are you, Suzanne?
0: Brad. Question 23. Beethoven, Schubert, Dvorak, Bruckner, Mahler and Vaughan Williams all died shortly after writing which number symphony?
2: I don't know. I would have said five, but the last caller said that, so I'll say seven.
0: It is not seven. Thanks, Brad.
2: Damn. Thank you.
0: Bye. Mark from Oak Park.
3: Hey, hey.
0: What do you reckon, Mark? What number... Sorry.
3: I reckon nine.
0: Nine is the correct answer. That's right, because Beethoven, I knew Beethoven had done nine, so you couldn't all be
3: That's
0: dying before
3: knew.
0: That. Yeah. He never did a tenth, did he? Right.
3: As I recall.
0: Mark, you have two questions left. Perhaps you will be the winner of the Mighty Challenge. Question 24, we're back in the category of dockers. Once upon a time, not so long ago, Tommy used to work on the docks. Union's been on strike. Are the opening lyrics to which song?
3: We're halfway there. Living on the Edge?
0: No, Mark, it is not Living on the Edge. Thank you. Oh, very close. Jerry in Kingswood.
4: Wow, that's unbelievable, Suzanne. Look, I only rang up because you missed one of the previous callers, Matthew, used a line that I used on Robbie Buck many years ago in The Breakfast Show. It was very discombobulating because I said, long-time caller, first-time listener.
0: Yes. And what, you reckon that was stolen from you, did you?
4: No. I'm just great minds think alike. Matthew, I have a weird sense of humour.
0: All right, now, Jerry, once upon a time, not so long ago, Tommy used to work on the docks. Union's been on strike. Are the opening lyrics to which song?
3: Is it Living on a Prayer?

0: Yes, it is indeed. Living on a prayer. Okay, this means...
1: I'm not going to get it.
0: Jerry in Kingswood, this is the moment. In which year, question 25, did the Dockers first compete in the AFL?
2: There's no way I'm going to know this. 1965.
0: It was not 1965.
2: That's all right. I'll give it to someone else. I just rang up. Long time listener, long time caller, first time listener.
0: Thanks, Jerry. Nice Bye-bye. To talk to you. Okay, Jill in Canberra says that picadors are bullfighters who spear the bulls as part of the fight. I understand the aim is to force the bull's head down in the traditional fighting stance. Yeah, see, this is it's totally unfair. They go and spear them and then the poor bull, even if they're in good form, can't get up. Mario Jerry. Hello, Mario Jerry. Hello.
3: It could be me. I'm not Jerry, but Mario.
0: So are you Mario or Jerry?
3: Yeah, Mario.
0: Mario, okay. I think something funny clicked up on the screen. I was like, Mario, yeah. Jerry. But anyway, this is for the win, Mario.
3: Yeah, I know.
0: In which year did the Dockers first compete in the AFL?
3: I have no idea, but I'm going to say 1979.
0: It is not 1979. Thanks, yeah. Mario.
3: Bye-bye.
0: We've got, a few callers from Perth suddenly on the line. Perhaps one of them will have the correct answer. G'day, Graham in Perth.
4: Hello, Suzanne.
0: Graham, for the win, in which year did the Dockers first compete in the AFL?
4: 1995.
0: Graham, that makes you the winner of the Mighty Challenge tonight. Are you following the Dockers tomorrow?
4: Yes, I'm an Eagles supporter, but I support anyone that brings the game into high repute.
0: Okay, well done. Hang on the line there for me, Graham. Have a yarn with Freya and we will make sure that we get your fridge magnet out to you.
4: Many thanks.
0: There's Graham in Perth, the winner of our Mighty Challenge, and I think it's only appropriate, only right, that we go out of this hour with Bon Jovi and Living on a Prayer.

0: unfortunately in a fight between the news and Bon Jovi. The news is...
1: ABC News with Tim Wharton. Prime Minister Anthony Albanese has told the United Nations Australia is a reliable, practical and transparent partner in a speech to the General Assembly. Isabella Tolhurst reports.
2: In a wide-ranging speech in New York, Anthony Albanese called on small and middle powers to play a greater role in upholding the values of the United Nations. Mr Albanese spruiked Australia's social media restrictions and digital duty of care, and while he acknowledged the benefits of AI, he urged world leaders to collaborate on safety standards.
3: To shape artificial intelligence development rather than be passively shaped.

0: expired.
1: The Prime Minister paid tribute to relationships with Indo-Pacific nations and said he was proud Australia is a trusted partner which upholds sovereign capability and a world free of coercion.
2: Opposition leader Angus Taylor has questioned the timing of the Prime Minister's revelation that a rogue OpenAI agent hacked into a Medicare data portal. The government was only informed of the breach 3 months after the incident, but then awaited 2 weeks to reveal it to the public. The government says it wanted to investigate and understand the attack before making it public. But Mr. Taylor has asked why the Prime Minister waited until he was in New York attending the UN General Assembly to make the announcement.
3: Terribly coincidental, doesn't it? He's swanning around New York and at black tie dinner events, getting this Global Citizen of the Year award, and he wanted to say something, so he held off. I mean, this stuff matters, and it should be timely. The government should be talking about it as soon as it knows about it, and that wasn't the case.
2: Australia's petroleum industry warns a possible US ban on diesel exports would have an impact on overall supply in the market, leading to higher prices. US President Donald Trump is considering an embargo on diesel exports floated by Republican politicians to relieve domestic fuel prices ahead of the midterm elections in November. CEO of the Australian Institute of Petroleum, Malcolm Roberts, says it would have a flow-on effect on global markets, which Australia is trying to limit.
4: The main effect in the first instance would be on the EU, Mexico, Chile and Brazil, which are the major markets for US diesel. But yes, it would have an effect on overall supply in the market. I would say, however, that the industry has been very, very successful since February in finding new sources of supply into Australia.
2: Nepal's Prime Minister, Birendra Shah, has told the United Nations General Assembly the country cannot build resilience alone against climate crisis. He says last month's deadly floods were a warning to the world about climate change. More than 1,450 people were killed and 6,150 were left missing after a flash flood hit Nepal due to a glacial collapse along the mountainous Nepal-China border. Mr. Shah says the climate crisis has been made worse by the failure of global governments.
5: 4 weeks ago, the world saw shocking images of catastrophic floods that swept away Nepal's mountain communities. The Bhotekosi Trishuli disaster was not just a local tragedy. It was a warning to the world. And I ask you today, have we really heard that warning?
2: Sport now, and in the NRL, the Sydney Roosters have booked their place in this year's grand final with a dominant 36-20 victory over the Dolphins in front of over 52,000 fans at Lang Park. The Roosters controlled the match and led 16-6 at half-time before pulling away in the second half. Winger Mark Nawanga Tingdawase starred with two tries, while halfback Sam Walker made a successful return from injury. Forward Victor Radley will face a nervous wait, though, after he was placed on report for a hip drop tackle. The Roosters now advance to their first grand final appearance since their 2019 premiership, and they'll face either Penrith or Newcastle and play on Sunday. Halfback Sam Walker has told ABC Sport his side's effort was terrific.
6: Really proud of the boys for digging deep. I'm just stoked. It's hard to put into words, but we know we've got one more to go. We won't be celebrating anything at the moment. It'll feel even sweeter next week.
2: Brisbane Lions coach Chris Fagan says he didn't expect Lachie Neale to be cleared to play in this weekend's AFL Grand Final against the Fremantle Dockers. The Lions are looking to make history with their second three-peat in 25 years, while the Fremantle Dockers are aiming to win their first flag since joining the league in 1995. Lachie Neale astonished experts when he succeeded in his bid to overturn a one-game ban for striking at the AFL Appeals Board. Fagan says the team had prepared for the star midfielder not to be available.
7: It was a bit like last year, you know, we didn't know he was going to play last year until the day before the game when he got through a fitness test, so sort of history repeating itself just in a different way. But it was a good thing, good for Lockie, good for footy, I reckon.
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0: Nightlife with Suzanne Hill on ABC Radio. I know you're not
1: alone. Nightlifers, welcome to the final hour of the show on this Friday night. We'll catch up with Ashwin at the end of the hour, see what's happening on overnights. I am asking you to compose a limerick about aging rockers. I've seen a lot come through on the SMS. Hopefully you are going to call in about 25 minutes' time to read your limericks out loud so we can decide who the winner of this week's limerick comp will be. Here's a couple of examples. John from Coburg. There is a rocker, Joan Jett. She ain't in her 80s yet. She heard Van Morrison talking a lot of rubbish on, so she jammed it to the fifth fret. Or there is a guitarist named Keith who has a face like a bass relief. Here's the backbone of them Rolling Stones, as important as the G in Angus Beef. John, thank you very much. Can you come up with a limerick about aging rockers, inspired by the conversation we had in our first hour about why there are so many of them still rocking on at very advanced ages? If you would like to, go write yourself a limerick. It needs to be ready in about 25 minutes and then we'll see what you have come up with. We were talking about those AFL teams around the world that call themselves the Dockers. Clive in Berwick says, I looked up the US AFL. They have 48 national teams across the whole country. So that is quite a bit of AFL going on. I know my brother used to play AFL in Japan too. I think there's quite a league in Tokyo. Actually, just speaking of my brother, next week I won't be here, Nightlifers. We are going to be having a memorial service for my brother in Adelaide in a week's time. So I'll be off next weekend to go to Adelaide to do that. And Kaya Handley is going to be looking after you on Nightlife next week. We also have, this is a bit of trivia from David in Hobart, that question about all those composers who died after completing their Ninth Symphony. David says, well, Mahler left an unfinished Tenth Symphony. So there is a bit of trivia for you. David, thank you very much for that too. Oh, and Robert in Denver says, I saw Bon Jovi when they opened for Tom Petty. Their hit was She's a Little Runaway. I told all my friends they had no shot at stardom. A lot of bands that I are happy that I'm not a talent agent, says Robert from Denver. Speaking of Bon Jovi, they came from New Jersey. Guess who else does too? America. This is America. Yeah, Andrew Romano, national reporter with Yahoo News, is back with us. And Andrew, Bon Jovi, they're kind of one of the New Jersey claims to fame, aren't they?
2: One of many, Suzanne. No, the main musical claims to fame are, of course, Bruce Springsteen, first and foremost, and then Bon Jovi. But we also have great tomatoes and corn in New Jersey. It's the Garden State.
1: Tomatoes and corn. Okay. I did not know that. I knew you were the
2: Garden State. Yeah. My wife makes fun of me because she's from California and California is very proud of its produce. And New Jersey is, there's this image of it as all being kind of like the Sopranos, but where I grew up, it was farmland and really great produce. So little known fact, Okay. Tomatoes and corn.
1: There may well be a mighty challenge question one night about the tomatoes and corn of New Jersey. And now if you are listening tonight, you remember that, park that somewhere. Okay, Andrew, to the news. Look, three news organizations had their access to the White House revoked by President Donald Trump. They've now been allowed to come back in after a judge ruled that their access should be restored. But it comes after a week in which the president said he was banning CNN, MS Now and Politico because of what he called their constant writing of fiction and lies about his administration. Did that initial announcement last week come as a shock?
2: Yes and no. Banning three major news organizations is a pretty drastic step. That said, Trump has had a lot of animus towards the media for a long time. I mean, this goes back to, you know, his first term. You know, he constantly referred to the press as fake news, the enemy of the people. He's in the past revoked press passes for CNN, one correspondent in particular. There was a lawsuit about that. But to just blanket kick out three major outlets, CNN, MS Now, and Politico, for no particular reason. There wasn't any, he was actually asked about this. There was no one story. He said, quote, it's really just cumulative stories over the last few years. You get sick of it. And he even referred to his decision as, quote, the ban on the free press. He said, there's something wrong with a country that can allow people to write purposely negative stories. If they want to write them, that's fine, but I don't have to let them into my, into the people's house. That's what he said. Apparently, his close aide, Natalie Harp, showed him clips of media coverage that upset him, and he sort of reacted with this ban.
1: I think most of our listeners would be quite familiar with CNN, but just tell us a bit about MS Now and Politico and where they sit into the in the kind of journalism scene in the US.
2: Yeah, MS Now was until recently MSNBC. This, I guess, the simplest way to characterize it would be sort of the reverse image of Fox News. It was the more liberal cable news channel. Politico is a Washington, D.C. based, somewhat insidery, all politics, all the time outlet, not a cable outlet, an internet outlet that has been around for a couple decades and is, you know, one of, along with, I guess, sort of historically the Washington Post, one of these sort of the major, you know, Capitol Hill and White House media organizations.
1: So, Andrew, the three media organizations immediately filed a lawsuit asking for the ban to be overturned. What arguments did they make to the judge?
2: Well, they said that this was a violation of the First Amendment, which it pretty clearly seemed to be. I mean, we guarantee, you know, a free press here in the United States, the American people through a free and independent press. I'm quoting now from the White House Correspondents Association president, must be able to scrutinize those elected to power, regardless of whether government officials view it favorably. That's why courts have repeatedly held that once the White House provides access to journalists, it cannot deny that access arbitrarily or based on the content of their reporting. The legal argument here was that there was no due process, that this just happened without any cause. There have been previous court cases, I believe, stretching back to the 1970s that say that the White House cannot arbitrarily deny a journalist a press pass without due process. And, you know, this went before a judge this week, as you said in the intro, who decided, at least for now, in favor of these outlets.
1: When you say due process, I mean, what might be regarded as a valid reason for saying that someone should have their press pass rescinded?
2: Well, not disliking the content of the reporting, for example, that would not be covered here. I would imagine it would have something to do with actual misconduct that could be proven. I don't know what examples of that might be, but, you know, if someone is using their access to the White House to do things that violate the law, for example, that might be a reason to have your press pass revoked, but not because you're reporting on the administration in a way that the administration doesn't like.
1: So, Andrew, tell us what happens next.
2: So the ban has been lifted. There was a little bit of back and forth and confusion over the last 24 hours or so. CNN and MS Now said their journalists were denied access to the visit from Chinese President Xi Jinping, the state dinner arrival on Thursday. So the other four broadcast networks that are part of the video pool that covers these events also declined air coverage. So there was no cable or major US network coverage of that visit. I think they've now been given their hard passes back and allowed to access the White House. That was the ruling from US District Judge Timothy Kelly to immediately return, reinstate, and restore access to the news outlets. This is only for a period of 14 days, though, starting Thursday morning. And now that both sides have to present, you know, briefs to the judge, you know, arguing their sides, and he will make a final decision, I guess, within the next 2 weeks.
1: Okay, so the administration will present an argument saying this is why we should, why
2: this, yes, this is the, The due process, yes, yeah. Exactly. Can they show due process? Yes.
1: Okay. Now, in the meantime, as you said, you know, there were some networks that joined forces, and one of them was, in fact, Rupert Murdoch's Fox News. They joined forces with the ABC, CBS and NBC all to protest against the ban. Some were surprised that Fox News, you know, traditionally a supporter of the Trump administration, joined the process. What's the read on why they did that?
2: Well, I mean, I think there's a couple reasons for this. One is that their opinion and news journalists are separate. So the people covering the White House are reporters. And those reporters actually are in positions of power within the sort of White House correspondence organization. Jackie Einreich, who's an anchor and senior correspondent at Fox News, is the current president of the White House correspondence association. The Fox News bureau chief is the current chair of the Five Network Pool Group. So I think it would be a bad look if they were not part of this. But also, I think there's a calculation here, and people have, you know, come out and said this. Ari Fleischer, who was a former press secretary to President George W. Bush, has said if Fox News doesn't participate in this, then in theory, a future Democratic administration could try to ban Fox News. He said, don't ban them or one day they'll ban us. He wrote on social media this week. So, yeah, it was immediate. There was no hesitation at all. And in fact, other conservative networks, more conservative than Fox News Max, for example, right wing channel, also rejected this ban. The chairman of that company said, we hope the president reconsiders his decision, as this would set a bad precedent for all media, including conservative outlets like Newsmax.
1: What is, by the way, I mean, the relationship between Fox News and the president like at the moment? Because, I mean, it started very strong, but there's certainly been tensions between the president and the network.
2: Yeah, there has been. Maria Bartiromo, who is like a Fox business correspondent, recently left because I think she was exchanging messages with the administration. Fox has supported journalists who were effectively evicted from the Pentagon in March by Defense Secretary Pete Hegseth. That was part of a series of moves that were aimed at drastically curtailing reporters' access to the Defense Department. Hegseth's a former Fox weekend show host. You know, he hasn't been on the network in more than a year, even as other networks like CBS have repeatedly booked him. So, you know, Fox remains a conservative-leaning outlet, but there are, as you said, points of tension with the administration.
1: Andrew Romano is here, national reporter with Yahoo News. The president did spend much of yesterday in the company of Chinese leader Xi Jinping. There was that big state dinner, which didn't get as much coverage as he might have otherwise expected. What were the key moments in the visit?
2: Well, I think it's a question of pomp versus policy. So there was a lot of pomp. President Trump said, quote, he had never gotten along better with President Xi than previously on this trip. There was sort of a day of military flyovers, gifts of pandas, lavish ceremonies. You know, Trump said, President Xi and I both understand that we represent different systems, but the ties between our people endure. Together, we can continue to build a relationship that promotes prosperity and security for future generations. Trump sort of broke with precedent, didn't meet Xi at the White House. He actually went on to the tarmac. There was the pandas, which is always a fun little thing. I believe that China is giving some pandas to the Atlanta Zoo. But in terms of policy, not much. They extended this shaky trade truce that has been in place for a little while now, a 2-month extension past the November deadline. This was sort of a walk back from the escalating trade war at the start of Trump's second term. Beyond that, though, you know, Trump, unlike former presidents, didn't bring up human rights abuses. There's a lot of questions around AI. It doesn't seem like anything was resolved on that front. Xi was a little more explicit during his opening remarks at the White House than Trump has been. He said he wanted to ensure that AI was, quote, always under human control. Trump, in contrast, has called fears about AI leading to mass extinction a quote

0: theory that a rising power and an established power are likely to go to war. He said, we do not need to avoid mentioning competition, but our competition should be a healthy one and should be kept within bounds. It should be a race of catching up with one another, not a wrestle in which one either wins or loses. China and the United States must hold the line of no conflict and no confrontation between us. It's an interesting question about public opinion here in the United States. I mean, Trump, before his second term, stoked a lot of animosity towards China. You know, he accused China of meddling in elections. He sort of used China as, you know, framed China as the enemy. He's been pretty different in his second term here, even as Chinese companies have provided Iran with, you know, access to satellite imagery during the U.S. war against Iran, et cetera, et cetera. They haven't stepped back or they haven't followed through on some of their promises to buy more U.S. agricultural products. So, you know, I think this is one of the defining questions of foreign policy in the U.S., how adversarial should this relationship be, competition versus conflict? And it's not clear from what we've seen this week sort of where things are going next.
1: It does sound a little incongruous after all of these trade wars. And as you say, the president kind of framing China as an enemy, that then, you know, the Chinese president comes and suddenly it's, you know, we're getting on great. Isn't this fabulous?
0: Yeah. I know these state visits always have an element of that. And there was some criticism from Congress. Senator Ron Wyden, Democrat of Oregon, said, quote, in return for China breaking nearly every trade promise it has made, Trump is rolling out the red carpet for President Xi. There's no evidence that Trump is using this opportunity to push back on the Chinese government policies that hurt our workers and businesses, from forced labor to state subsidies. Donald Trump is giving away the store to China and leaving American families with the bill. That's certainly the argument the Democrats are going to make heading into the midterm elections.
1: Andrew Romano is with us, national reporter with Yahoo News. Let's look at the latest polling as the US inches closer to the midterm elections. We're going to take a look at Texas. That hasn't sent a Democrat to the Senate since the 1990s. The Democrats have chosen James Tallarico as their candidate. The polls are actually looking quite good for him.
0: They are. Suzanne, can I ask you for a favor? My computer is now forcing me into an update that's going to shut it down and cut us off. Which is
1: not ideal.
0: It's the worst possible time for that to happen.
1: Would you like us to call you on the phone, Andrew?
0: Can you call me on the phone?
1: We'll call you on the phone. All right. Live radio people, poor Andrew. Yes, he's you know how the computer always decides to do those shutdowns at the worst possible moments? Looks like that is what is going on. But Freya will call Andrew up and we'll get on to him in a moment.
2: The deaths of Jesse Baird and Luke Davies shocked Sydney. Their bodies found 200 kilometres from where they were last seen. Now the trial of Beau-Lamar Condon, the former cop charged with their murder, is underway. On the case of Jesse and Luke, we're your eyes and ears inside the courtroom, talking you through the witnesses and evidence that's put before the jury. Search the Case Off podcast on ABC Listen or wherever you get your podcasts.
1: All right, we are just getting through on the phones to Andrew. Just a reminder, if you don't have your limericks written yet, well, you've got really about probably 10 minutes to write a limerick for me about an aging rocker. I'm looking forward to hearing what you have come up with this time around. It should be good fun. So I just put the final touches on them and I will very shortly ask you to call in to read them for us. Okay, we've got Andrew back on the phone. Hi again, Andrew.
3: Hey, sorry about that.
1: Oh, you sound so different too coming through this way. Anyway.
3: I know.
1: We are looking at this latest polling on James Tallarico, the Democrat who is up for election for the Senate in Texas. What are the polls saying?
3: Well, the polls are saying consistently that he's ahead. Now, no Democrat has won statewide office in Texas since 1994. This is something that Democrats have been dreaming about for a long time because they've looked at the demographic changes in Texas, especially the rise of the Latino voter. And they've argued that because of those changes, they're actually going to be competitive in a state that's been very Republican for a very long time. That's never really happened. There have been some, you know, campaigns that have gotten a lot of buzz. Beto O'Rourke a few years ago running against Ted Cruz, for example, but they've never gotten over the line. Now, Tallarico is ahead.

0: ahead of his rival, Ken Paxton. Again, in every single poll that has been conducted over the past couple of months, sometimes by a small margin, sometimes by a kind of 5 or 6 point margin, including in the latest poll that was released this week, showed him up 50 to 44, but consistently ahead. And that has Democrats very excited and Republicans very worried.
1: Interestingly, a feature in the New York Times, which interviewed people who'd voted for Donald Trump in the 2024 elections, really pointed to the choice of the Republican candidate Ken Paxton as a major factor that would turn voters off voting Republican. Like, what were those voters saying about the choice of candidate?
0: Yeah, first a little bit about Paxton, who's the state attorney general. He has been a controversial and I think it's safe to say scandal-plagued figure in Texas politics for a while. He's a far-right politician. I had been a favorite of Trump's MAGA base, but he, over the past few years, has had a suspension from office after being impeached on accusations of abusing his office to help a real estate investor, an indictment on securities fraud charges after he allegedly encouraged investors to put money into a tech company without telling them he was making a commission, and a recent divorce from his wife, who is a Republican state senator, who accused him of committing adultery. So that's a lot. He was in a runoff against John Cornyn, the longtime Republican senator there. Trump endorsed Paxton. Paxton won, but now he's looking like a pretty flawed candidate in the general election. And as you said, that focus group points to some of that sentiment. They asked, when you hear the name Ken Paxton, what comes to mind? And again, these are Trump voters from the previous presidential election. I'm just going to read down what they said. Crook, criminal, crook, crooked, bad, amoral, disgusting, morally corrupt, disgusting, corrupt, crook, crook, and controversial.
1: Not a lot of positives to take out of that, you would say, for Ken Paxton.
0: No. Ian, and you know, this is the thing, right? This is, again, a Republican state. Democrats haven't won in a long time. And the combination of Paxton on one side, who is, let's say, a very vulnerable candidate, and Tallarico on the other side, who is running a near-perfect campaign for a Democrat. He's deeply religious. He's emphasizing his Christian faith. He's talking about corruption. He's talking about the need to bring morals back to Washington, D.C. It's sort of threading that needle. It takes a perfect storm for a Democrat to win in Texas, and it's looking like potentially that perfect storm could be coming in November.
1: Andrew, what about all the gerrymandering that took place in Texas to rewrite the borders of districts to try to shore them up for Republicans? I mean, doesn't that mean Democrat candidates will have to poll even better than in other years to win districts?
0: It's a great question. You know, the gerrymandering can make sort of differences at the margins. So if you have a big Democratic wave, it's going to overcome some of those advantages that are baked into the redistricting. But there's another dynamic going on here, and that is, you know, Hispanic voters. There has been a huge turn from the 2024 election among Hispanic voters nationwide. The average of high-quality national polls shows Democrats leading Republicans by 35 percentage points among Hispanic voters. Trump and Harris were almost tied in 2024, and that was a big reason why Trump won that election. So Hispanic voters turning against Trump really matters in places like Texas with big Hispanic populations, and it particularly matters because that redistricting that Republicans did, it actually emphasized some of these heavily Hispanic districts because Trump had done so well among them. So they thought it was going to be an advantage going into this election, but actually in some of these districts, it's a disadvantage because the districts are so heavily Hispanic and Hispanic voters have turned against Trump in such big numbers that it's actually boosting Democratic candidates in some of those districts.
1: Andrew, we will let you get back to trying to figure out what's going on with your computer, but thank you for being here with us once again on Nightlife to bring us up to speed with what's happening in the U.S.
0: Thank you so much for your patience.
1: There's Andrew Romano, national reporter with Yahoo News, and of course, a regular contributor to our program this time every week. Okay, how many of you have written a limerick about aging rockers? If you have, Now is the time to get on those phones. 1-300-800-222. Here's a bit of encouragement music. Someone's already written a limerick about it. Joan Jett. I've got I Love Rock and Roll for you, but call in with your limericks now. 1-300-800-222.

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0: Sweet Pea.
2: Love it.
3: Now, look, I put coal in about 2 years ago, and it's still going the same ones. It's about 5-6.
2: Yeah. Hey, Jan, I'm no gardening expert, but I know a little bit about kale and proper caring for it. Could I recommend you cut it back right to the roots and then rip it out? Probably the best thing for
3: Not on your life.
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0: Okay, nightlifers, bring out your limericks, bring out your limericks. We nearly have a full board. There's one line free right now, so if you've written a limerick, you should get on in. Right, Val from Mornington is first. Good evening, Val. Good morning.
5: Oh, good morning. Yes, you are right.
0: Yes, well, it was my mistake there, first Val. Okay, have you been inspired by any particular old rockers or just old rockers in general?
5: Just an old rocker.
0: Okay, let's have it, Val.
5: I once knew a very old rocker who went by the name of Joe Cocker. With a face like a prune, he sang out of tune and his voice was an absolute shocker.
0: Excellent work, Val. Excellent. Like that very much.
5: Good.
0: All right. Val, I'll get you to drop off the line because we might have more people trying to get through.
5: No, that's fine, darling.
0: All right.
5: God bless you. God bless you.
0: And you, Val. Thank you. Okay. Our nightlife limerick laureate, David from Mount Waverley. Good evening, David. Good morning.
6: Good evening to you, Suzanne. I haven't spoken to you for a while.
0: No, it has been a while, hasn't it? Well, I haven't been running this limerick comp for a while, have I?
6: No, you haven't, but it's here now, so let's rock and roll, as they say.
0: Okay, lay it on us.
6: Okay, an old rocker swaggered on stage for the show. In black leather that gleamed in the neon glow, he reached down to grab his pick. His trousers ripped, then he played the encore with one cheek aglow.
0: Well, this sounds like a very awkward moment for the aging rocker, David.
6: Yeah.
0: Yeah, all right. Butt out on stage. Thank you kindly. Lovely to hear from you. We have Jimmy in Turumbi Creek. Hello, Jimmy.
7: Hello, Suzanne. How are you?
0: Oh, doing well, Jimmy. Have you got a particular old rocker in mind?
7: Well, I did one with a particular old rocker, but I've got a generic one that I was told to do.
0: All right. This is your competition limerick.
7: Yeah. An old rocker crawled up on stage and tried to kick off a rage. But when he tried to yell, it didn't go well. We put it down to his age.
0: Oh, that's excellent. Very good. Like it. Thank you, Jimmy. All right, there's Jimmy. Now, remember, nightlifers, once we've been through them all and I put some thinking music on, you can help me by letting me know which ones you think are among the best limericks. Hello, Karina.
8: Oh, hello, Suzanne. How are you?
0: Have you played the limerick comp before, Karina?
8: Yeah, a long time ago.
0: Oh, you did. Okay.
8: Yeah.
0: I can see some regulars, but also some people who maybe haven't played before, but you have. Okay, Karina, what have you got?
8: He goes, all those old bands with old guitars and old fans. Old drumsticks snap and ruin the song with their crack, but their roadies still give them a hand.
0: Very nice. Thank you, Karina. Lovely to have your contribution. Bobsled, the king of puns. Hello, Bobsled.
9: Oh, hello. How are you?
0: Yeah.
9: I loved Val's effort, by the way. I used to have a dog who sang rock music. He was a Joe Cocker Spaniel. So.
0: Yeah. Okay. Sorry. A Joe Cocker Spaniel. Oh, very good. Very good. All right, Bobsled.
9: Okay, I've mentioned a couple of old rockers. So rock and roll is the way to survive, even Barry Gibb's staying alive. Be inspired by Mick Jagger, who refuses to stagger. Get out of that armchair and jive.
0: Yep, excellent. Okay, so we had Mick Jagger. Who else was it you mentioned there? Bobsled, who was? Oh, Barry Gibb, that's right. So I'm madly making notes to give me words that later I will be reminded of your limericks as we figure out who's going to win. Thank you, Bobsled.
9: Thank you.
0: 1-300-800-222 if you would like to enter our Limerick competition. The winner, well, you will receive a very special winner magnet, which we've really not handed out that many of. I mean, you'll be amongst an exclusive group of maybe 30 people in Australia, which is a very special club. Hello, Fiona.
10: Oh, hi, Suzanne. How are you?
0: Yeah, good, Fiona. What have you got for us?
10: I don't think I've got the right voice to read this, but anyway. Long gone are my days in spandex, and I can't read the notes without specs. But my heart and my soul are still rock and roll. I'll just pass on the drugs and the sex.
0: I like it. I like it very much. Thank you, Fiona.
10: Thank you. Have a good night.
0: You too. Okay, there's Fiona. Here's Melissa in Batlow. Melissa, you're a former champion of this comp, aren't you?
11: Yes, I did pick it up once.
0: Yes, I can rely on you for a good limerick. Okay, Melissa, fire away.
11: This is based on an actual artist, and I trust you'll be able to work it out. Since the 60s on stages he's crowed, the rocker's life his chosen workload. With fans yet to thrill, fights father time still, playing to the bright side of the road.
0: Ah, okay. It's Van Morrison, yes?
11: It is Van Morrison.
0: Okay, bright side of the road. Good work. Thank you, Melissa.
11: Thanks, Suzanne.
0: If you've got one of these limericks waiting, I know lots of you have SMS'd many in, and I don't think we've heard all of the ones that have been SMS'd in. If you're feeling shy, don't. Give us a call. Like, for example, Martin from Bentley, I quite liked yours that I can see on the SMS if you want to give us a shout. Natalie in Eden, you're up next. Hi, Natalie.
12: Hi, how you going?
0: Yeah, good, Natalie. Is yours about a generic rocker or anyone in particular?
12: No, Fiona took mine, so I'm not quite sure what to do now.
0: How did she take yours? Is it quite similar?
12: Yes.
0: Well, why don't you read yours out and we'll pretend we heard it first?
12: No. I'm good at this now.
0: Oh, Natalie, I'm sorry. All right. Well, thank you for participating. Sorry about that. Ruby in Melbourne. Hi, Ruby.
13: Hello.
0: Hi. Okay, Ruby, you ready?
13: Yeah, I'm ready. Okay. Now, I don't know a lot of old rockers, but I know a boy whose heart will be chockers. Like the crowds of Jagger and Ozzy, it'll be a dream if Tommy can see with his own eyes a win for the Dockers. I kind of went rocker adjacent.
0: I see. Excellent. But all right. So shout out to Tommy with that one.
13: Yeah.
0: So Ruby, are you going to get into grand final fever?
13: I think I will. I'm not really an AFL person, but I do want to watch tomorrow.
0: Excellent.
13: And support Fremantle.
0: Is that because of Tommy?
13: Yeah.
0: Oh, so many of us coming across to Fremantle. Yeah. Thanks, Ruby.
13: Good night.
0: George from Lakemba. George, this is your first entry into the Limerick comp, isn't it?
14: I can't remember. Maybe I put one in before. I can't remember. Or maybe it didn't get to air, didn't pass the stewards.
0: Okay, we'll try this one.
14: For quality reasons, not anything else. Maybe. Anyhow, let's see how this one goes. Well, somebody just mentioned Ozzy, and I just thought for all the Black Sabbath fans out there who are hoping that there might be some resurrection of the great man, possibly to allow another reunion tour. So this limerick is in light of that thought. Black Sabbath often turned up their ramps to 11, which is why they were the deafest of men. The halls that they played in would rattle, and their panicked audience would scatter like cattle. Fortunately, the infernal racket has caused Ozzy to be Osborne again.
0: Thank you, George. There is George in Lakemba. Ray and Yurunga's going to have a go. Hi, Ray.
15: Hello, Suzanne.
0: Hi.
15: Sonny, I said Bjorn again last night. It's a bit of a pun.
0: Oh, did you?
15: Yeah. It's a bit of a coincidence. Yeah.
0: It is.
15: All right. Okay. Rod Stewart is a really old rocker. And apparently he really liked to play soccer. But I thought I'd give him a shout because he really stood out because he's now joined the Fremantle Docker.
0: Thank you, Ray. All right, we're nearly up to last shouts. I think Hillary is the last contestant I've got on the line we haven't heard from yet. If you have a limerick that you would like to share about aging rockers, this is your last call out, 1-300-800-222. Hillary.
16: Suzanne, hi.
0: Yeah, good. You're down in Glenelg.
16: I am. Beautiful Glenelg.
0: Yeah. Are you very close to the beach?
16: I am, yes.
0: Excellent.
16: Yeah.
0: Excellent. Okay, let's have your limerick.
16: The times they are a-changing, the rockers they are aging. They're on the highway to hell, their music still swell. They just need better lights and staging.
0: Good work. Thank you, Hillary.
16: Thank you.
0: All right. Well, as we're having no more contestants on the phone, for example, Martin from Bentley, there once was a rocker called Jagger who sauntered the stage with a swagger. As the years rolled on by, he said with a sigh, that swagger has changed to a stagger. Thank you, Martin. There's a few more. I might have to... This one from Burt Street Barney. Mick Jagger from the Stones. He's just skin and bones. Drugs are his attraction. They give him satisfaction and help with his hard-to-reach tones. Thanks, Barney. I will have to read through a few more of them before I figure out if they're suitable for on-air publication. So thinking music time now. Which limericks did you like? We had... Gosh, we had about 11 or 12 to pick from. Which ones did you like the best? Let me know on the SMS while Freya and I put our heads together and try and figure out who we think should be awarded the winner this time.

0: party and ship of fools. Ruru has rung in with one more limerick. Hi, Ruru.
1: Hi. I've actually got two.
0: You do have two, that's right.
1: Yes. There was an old rocker named Keith. He occasionally went down to Leith. His dentist was there, and despite feeling fear, our Keith has dodged losing his teeth.
0: So about Keith Richards?
1: Yeah.
0: Okay. What have you got for, what's the other one?
1: Same band. There was an old rocker named Mick. He rarely stops even when sick. On the road, on a plane, on the stage, on a train, our man Mick never misses a trick. Which is really bad with my accent, isn't it?
0: No, it works. It works. Do you know, when you wrote it in, Ruru, I was thinking that, what was it, fear, and what was fear meant to rhyme with?
1: There.
0: But when you did that into your accent, it did rhyme.
1: Oh, good. Good. I didn't even realise.

0: is it?
1: Yeah, no, it worked with the Kiwi accent. All right, thank you. Thank you, Ruru. Great to have your contribution. From Brenda, her faded feathers strewn on the floor. In past years, the crowd would yell more. Her once high note sinks to the bottom of the boat. Now it's time to wear her has-been coat. Oh, that feels very sad, Brenda. Thank you very much. All right, lots of them come in. I don't think I can kind of sort them all out to read them all to you, but this one, Peter, we all love Debbie Harry, but it's time to commit Harry Carey. We loved you back when, but now is not then. Besides, you upset my dog, Larry. Thank you very much, Pete. Okay, Freya and I have had a chat. I also had a look at all of your SMSs, which tended to gravitate to the same position. I've got two honourable mentions, and we've decided to actually award two winners tonight. So the honourable mentions go to Hillary and to Jimmy, and our joint winners tonight are Fiona and Val in our Limerick competition. So Fiona and Val, hop on the phones, give Freya a call back, and we will grab your details and get your prizes out to you. And I wish I'd written both of your limericks down completely so that we could all enjoy them all over again. But thank you so much. We'll talk to Ashwin before too long. We've got time for some more music. We're having quite a bit of music in this hour. This is Iggy Pop with Kate Pearson and Candy.
2: Rainy afternoon, 1990, in a big city. Jeez, it's been 20 years. Candy, you were so fine.

0: Iggy Pop featuring Kate Pearson and Candy. On the SMS, Carmel says, did you know that Iggy Pop and David Bowie were big fans of A Country Practice? They used to gather together and watch it, apparently. I've just looked it up. They had VH tapes sent to them in Switzerland. And even at one point, when Bowie toured Australia in 1987, he invited cast members, including Shane Withington, who played Brendan Jones, backstage to meet him and tell them all how much he loved them. I mean, doesn't seem very rock and roll, does it? But that's an excellent piece of trivia, Carmel. Now, we've got Val's and Fiona's limerick. I'll just remind you of our winning limericks from Val. I once knew a very old rocker who went by the name of Joe Cocker. With a face like a prune, he sang out of tune and his voice was an absolute shocker. And from Fiona, long gone are my days in spandex and I can't read the notes without specs, but my heart and my soul are still rock and roll. I'll just pass on the drugs and the sex. Worthy winners, I think, of our nightlife limerick competition tonight. Ashwin Sekhar, good morning to you.
1: Morning, Suzanne. Here's what we've got on. Now, you might be into a 90s duck. Hopefully it's your favourite with any luck. And what about if you've got a toxic friend? We'll help you see if it's worth making amends. We've got a soul band to bring you some rock and roll to your soul from Frankston. They'll be coming on. And also, how about strengthening your bones so that you can creak a little bit less? You can pick things up with fewer moans. That's the show.
0: How long did it take you to just write that, Ashwin?
1: I just wrote rhyming words, so the rhythm was probably all off. So, just as you were doing that song, I was like, what rhymes with all my topics tonight? But that's why there was a very messy limerick.
0: I mean, it wasn't really a limerick, but I'm very impressed by your creativity, Ashwin, to literally hear that we were doing it and put that all into rhyme within the space of a few minutes.
1: That's just fun. I love it when you have limericks on. This is a theme for you, isn't it? You quite often have limericks. I feel like it's in your soul, the limerick.
0: It absolutely is. Yeah, trademark there, Ashwin. Don't you go trying to do limerick comps. This is my territory.
1: I'm a haiku kind of guy anyway. So.
0: Yeah, we thought about doing a haiku and we thought, oh, we'd have to get a lesson on how to do haiku. And when we start investigating it, we realise the way that most Westerners think a haiku works isn't the way it works. It was really, really complicated and we ended up having to give up the idea.
1: Oh, no, I don't want to ruin the haiku. So, yeah.
0: We're just leaving it alone. Well, Ashwin has poetry for you. I mean, absolutely. It's in your soul, Ashwin, the poetry.
1: It is. I like a good rhyme. Yeah.
0: Okay. Well, I mean, I've forgotten entirely what you were going to talk about, it's in rhyming, so it's going to be fabulous. Thank you, Ashwin.
1: Thank you, Suzanne.
0: There is Ashwin Sekhar. Very, very impressed I am with what he came up with just then. Thank you so much for your company tonight. Tomorrow night, we've got Susie Quattro. I really hope you.
2: Tim Wharton with ABC News. The Prime Minister says the world's multilateral system of many different countries working together is under immense strain. Addressing the United Nations General Assembly in New York, Anthony Albanese has spoken about the importance of Australia's relationships with the United States and China, while also strengthening ties elsewhere. Mr. Albanese says Australia has been deepening its relationships with countries like Japan, India and the Republic of Korea.
3: We are developing these new partnerships while continuing to work closely with our principal ally, the United States, and our major trading partner in China. Australia stands for a safer world where no country dominates and no country is dominated.
2: The Prime Minister has hit back at Angus Taylor's criticism of his handling of the OpenAI data breach, saying he needs to start acting like an alternative Prime Minister. Services Australia was not told by OpenAI about the hack, which occurred in June until September 10. Speaking from New York City, the Prime Minister has defended his handling of the incident.
3: I say that he needs to act more like a responsible leader of an alternative government if he's going to be taken seriously. This is a unique situation without precedence.
2: Australia's betrayal.

0: Petroleum industry is warning that a possible US ban on diesel exports would put upward pressure on prices. US President Donald Trump is facing pressure from farm state Republicans ahead of the midterms, who are calling for an embargo on diesel exportation for 90 days to keep domestic supply high and prices down. CEO of the Australian Institute of Petroleum, Malcolm Roberts, says Australia does not directly import diesel from the US, but the concern is the overall tightness in the market.
1: Because of the Middle East, Russia, the possibility of an American diesel export ban and how that plays into prices. To put it in context, the highest diesel price we've seen during this crisis was about $3.19 a litre in mid-April. So we certainly hope we don't get to that stage now.
0: Nepal's Prime Minister Birendra Shah has told the United Nations General Assembly that the deadly floods that hit Nepal last month were a warning to the world on climate disaster. Mr. Shah has proposed countries led by Nepal, China and India share data in the satellites, strengthen joint early warning systems and coordinate assistance across borders in the case of climate disasters. Mr. Shah says that Nepal cannot build resilience alone.
2: We are strengthening climate adaptation at local level and we shall do more to withstand increased intensity and frequency of climate disaster. But Nepal cannot build resilience alone against a crisis made worse by the failure of global governance.
0: Pope Leo has warned the United Nations and other multilateral bodies of facing what he calls a crisis of effectiveness. Here's Francis Tu.
3: The Pope made the comments during a speech at UNESCO headquarters in Paris, warning international dialogue risks becoming a charade rather than a way to seek the common good. Pope Leo also criticised world leaders who disrespect the rule of law, saying some invoke it when it serves them and disregard it when it restrains them. The remarks come during a tense UN General Assembly in New York, where the Pope also urged the world to reconsider the development of artificial intelligence, warning that AI could create a future where a paradise of machines takes control of the earth.
0: The Sydney Roosters have secured a place in the 2026 NRL Grand Final with an impressive 36-20 victory over the Dolphins at Lang Park. The Roosters dominated from the start, taking a 16-6 lead into half-time and crossing for four more tries in the second half. Mark Nawonga Tinawase was outstanding, crossing for two tries and one of the best finals performances of his career. For the Dolphins, the loss ended a breakthrough season in which the club reached the final series for the first time in its history. Dolphins centre Herbie Farnworth has told ABC the Roosters were far too good.
4: Very fast game, intense. Roosters were very, very good. So, full great to Roosters. They were very good tonight. But, yeah, just we're chasing the footy the whole second half and couldn't really get it. I felt like when we did get it, it was a bit too late and we're too far behind on the scoreboard then.
0: In the AFL, Brisbane Lions coach Chris Fagan has brushed aside speculation about his future but hasn't ruled out today's grand final being his last leading his side. The Lions are looking to make history with their second three-peat in 25 years while the Dockers aiming to win their first flag. Fagan, who is in his 10th year at the club, says at this stage he's only focused on the day.
5: It's fair enough to speculate about it, but I honestly don't know right at this point in time whether I'll keep going or not. But I was like that last year and the year before, so just got to work out the right time to go. There'll be a few more discussions about that, but it's not the big issue.
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7: Good morning. If you would like to learn some fun facts about the world and share them with anyone who's listening, give me a call now. We're about to kick off with the overnights quiz. Pretty easy to kick off with, the questions are, so, and then it gets sequentially more difficult, but never too hard because it's meant to be a bit of fun. So if you'd like to play, you can call, as that number said, on 1300 800 222. Our text message line is back, 0437 774 774. There was some kind of strange system outage yesterday. It wasn't just us. So it's all back to normal today for the quiz. And then this is the plan that will go on for the rest of the program. In Hollywood, a duck is back. A 90s duck is back. There's not many ducks to choose from in pop culture. Who could it be? They're back anyway. So if you've got some 90s memory, some 90s nostalgia, stick around to find out. Kevin Ott, your Hollywood correspondent, will tell you who that is. And then You might notice this. There's one friend, perhaps, in your group who just brings you down. You just feel a little stressed or put down by them. Maybe they're a toxic friend, as they call it. Let's learn about toxic friends and what we should do about them. Maybe it's time to boot them. Boot them out of there. So let's find out about toxic friends as well in the second hour, in the third hour. Stu and I love this group. They are from Frankston. We just found out about them 2 hours ago. Kind of a soul, trumpet, horn-driven band, but just really good for you to listen to. Really uplifting music, some soul music. Justin, if you're listening in from your neighbourhood, they'll be on in the third hour of the program. We'll have a couple of festivals. We'll dive over to the tropics and to the Southern Highlands of New South Wales, two very different territories that have produced festivals that really suit their local environment. And then Gordon Lynch will join, if you are with us, in the last half hour to talk about how to strengthen your bones. It's not just calcium anymore, it's exercise. What do you do to toughen up those bones? Let's see how we can make that happen. We have one line free. If you'd like to join the quiz, give me that call on 1300 800 222. Now, it is Dolly Parton Day. Well, it was 2 hours ago, or 1 minute ago if you're in WA, but it still is in the US, and April brought this to my attention. So this is a day that celebrates Dolly's music and all the social charitable work that she did. So why not kick off with some Dolly before we join the quiz? Here it is. This is an old Beatles classic as well. This is Dolly Parton. Let It Be.

0: Oh, there's some power in that, wasn't there? That is Dolly Part, Let It Be, not just Dolly. I believe that was the duet with Paul and Ringo. David's texted an all-star band. Peter Frampton on guitar, Mick Fleetwood. Yeah, maybe that's where all that energy and dynamism came from for that song. Now, it is time to play the quiz. I do have to tell you the temperatures, though, because some of you will be social today. You will go outside. You'll have a barbecue. You might go rollerblading. This is what you can expect. Brisbane, 25 degrees with a possible morning shower. Sydney, 29, mostly sunny. Melbourne, 15 degrees and rain. Canberra, 27 degrees, shower or two. Hobart, 13 and showers. Darwin, 34 degrees, mostly sunny. Adelaide, 19 and showers. Perth, 18 degrees with a shower or two. Peter kicks us off on the quiz from Sydney. Hi, Peter.
1: Hi. You're a haiku guy, right?
0: I like a good haiku. Now, what's the controversy around haikus? I thought it was quite self-explanatory.
1: Well, I haven't looked this up because I'm not near my computer for obvious reasons.
0: Yeah. Yeah. Thank you.
1: Well, for a quiz.
0: Yeah.
1: But I believe that it's meant to be a surprising element introduced at some point.
0: Ah.
1: And refer to a natural feature like a waterfall or a spring or something like that in traditional Japanese haiku.
0: Ah, so it's not just 575. You have to talk about nature. You can't just talk about buildings. Oh.
1: That's right. Well, I have a haiku that I wrote. I have a limerick that I wrote, but you understand why I mistakenly thought it's a haiku. I just dug it up while I was waiting while Dolly was singing.
0: Yeah.
1: I posted this on Facebook years ago. 2021. Wow. Okay, here it is. A young man from Takamatsu limericked when he tried to haiku. Though not meaning to rhyme, each line did every time, as if 'twas impossible not to.
0: I was wondering what you were going to rhyme with Takamatsu, but not to is pretty much, that's rhythmical poetry.
1: Well, luckily haiku is another Japanese word which ends in U. So.
0: Yeah. You're quite covered there with the vowel. The vowel endings are quite open. What was the word? Orange. Orange is the one people struggle with.
1: Yes, I have a theory about that as well. I think was it you the other day said lozenge?
0: Someone keeps going with lozenge. Eminem has fixed this. I think Eminem has multiple rhymes for orange, so he's the go-to source for it.
1: I think lozenge and orange... is a poetic license, okay rhyme. It's not an actual true rhyme.
0: It's our citrus cheating. All right, let us get you on the board, Peter, with your first question. In what country or which country did cheddar cheese originate?
1: I'm guessing it's from England, actually.
0: Yes. I think it was the town of Cheddar, isn't there?
1: I think there is. I was going to say the UK, but then I thought, no, I'm pretty sure it's England.
0: Yeah. Do you think Philly cheese... originated in Philadelphia then, by that logic?
1: That is a very good... I think not. I think the brand did.
0: Yeah.
1: Possibly. But I don't think that Philadelphia is... I mean, Philadelphia isn't a type of cheese. It's just a brand of cream cheese.
0: Yeah, that's true. Yeah, maybe it's... Yeah, it's too much. What about shredded cheese? Was there a town called Shredded, do you think?
1: No. Now you're pushing the boundaries.
0: Yeah. This is the kind of questions...
1: I think there was a verb called to shred in English.
0: Oh, yeah. It sounds like it's a great word, to shred. It's a strong word. All right. Your question number two. Which city is home to the crookedest street in the world?
1: I'm going to say it's Lombard Street in San Francisco, but I'm not confident that there isn't another one more crooked.
0: It is San Francisco. I don't know which street it is. Maybe Lombard. Have you wandered the streets of San Francisco?
1: I have. In 1987, when I stayed there for the weekend, flew in from Sydney and spent the weekend in San Francisco before a conference I had to go to. I haven't walked up Lombard Street, but I stood at the bottom and looked up. And there's also, I don't know if you know, I know Bill Cosby has blotted his copy book over his career, so we don't like to talk about him, but he had a sketch about Lombard Street. So I remember that from the Bill Cosby sketch from years ago.
0: Now, you were there in 1980. This is when... maybe
1: 87.
0: 87. Okay, this is a couple of decades after it had that flower power kind of central location.
1: Oh, yeah.
0: Did it still have that vibe?
1: I stayed in the Oxford Hotel right near the cable car stop at the bottom of the hill and right next to Chinatown. And many of the San Franciscans I spoke to were saying, oh, you know, that's Chinatown, that's dangerous.
0: Were they? Oh.
1: Well, it was in the movie Chinatown, if you've seen the movie.
0: Oh, yeah, okay.
1: But I don't think that was in the 80s.
0: No.
1: In the 80s.
0: When you were there, were you attending a crystal workshop, or what was your conference about?
1: No, the conference was actually in Louisiana, in Shreveport. And it was a conference. I worked for a company called Husqvarna Forest and Garden, who make forestry equipment, chainsaws, stuff like that, principally. And we bought an American company called Weed Eater, Weed Eater.
0: Right.
1: And so I went there to evaluate the product.
0: Ah. You would have been the enemy of some of the residents of San Francisco with all your tree chopping.
1: Well, Husqvarna were very mindful of that.
0: Okay.
1: They realised, and in fact, they did protest a lot of our stuff. We had an agent office in Malaysia, in Kuala Lumpur, and a lot of our stuff was sold from that agency into Indonesia, where they were clearing forest, where orangutans.
0: Yes. The palm oil forest.
1: And the local agent wouldn't stop selling to Indonesia, but the Swedish management said, we don't like. It's just open slather, forest clearing, and so they. But I mean, that's as much as they did.
0: Earlier battles, but Pete, you're on the board with 2 points now, so thanks for calling in.
1: Thank you. Bye bye.
0: Interesting. England. We've had a couple of country questions. England, San Francisco. Anthony from Sampson loved that version of "Let It Be" by Dolly. Who didn't? It was supercharged, wasn't it, with the extra voices and the guitar solo. Jane has called in from Mount Gambier. Hello, Jane.
2: Hi there, Ashwin.
0: Jane, did you have anything to tell me? Otherwise, I had a question for you.
2: Yeah, about haiku.
0: Oh, yes.
2: I have a book called 101 Corporate Haiku, and it's a tongue-in-cheek spoof on the Japanese style, but it's all written about the office things. Can I read you one?
0: Can you give me one of your corporate haikus? Yeah.
2: All right, here's one. It says, "Hark, I hear a beep. Somewhere a newborn machine cries for attention."
0: Beautiful. That's a photocopier. That's relatable photocopier material from the office.
2: And there's a duel at dawn, and the chosen weapon is a power breakfast.
0: I like it. Were you from this world? Were you from the corporate world?
2: No, no, not at all. I just like the play on words.
0: Yeah, no, it's almost like a Dilbert cartoon in haiku form. That book of yours?
2: Yes, it is. I've got one on cat haiku too, but I can't. Can't lay my hands on it at the moment.
0: So that's interesting. So like Peter was saying, unless it mentions a stream or a tree, maybe it's not a genuine haiku. I had no idea of that rule. Did you know that?
2: It's got to have an element of nature in it.
0: That's good. That keeps us back, keeps us grounded, that rule.
2: It does, doesn't it?
0: Jane, well, let's see if you can kick off with your first question, and that is, what movie features the line, "Here's Johnny"?
2: Oh, dear, I'm not good with films. Here's Johnny. It's one of those horrible things like Nightmare on Elm Street or something. That'd be my guess, but I think I'm wrong.
0: It's not Nightmare on Elm Street, but your intuition is right. It's not Bluey. It's something a bit darker, but it's not Nightmare on Elm Street, Jane. So let's catch up another night.
2: Okay, Ashwin. Bye for now.
0: Bye. Ooh, we've got an AFL. Hi, Ashwin. Frio have been known to be wet weather tragics. Perhaps a rainy day in Melbourne will be a redemptive opportunity. That's from Anthony and Samson. Yeah, game kicks off, doesn't it, later?

0: well, because I was looking it up in Google, but spelling it C-O-V-A-R, like a Philistine.
1: Vardis. Pro Vardis, yeah.
0: Yeah, much more Latin. So, yeah, I think
1: all
0: so.
1: All I could hear was Pro Vardis, Pro Vardis, Pro Vardis.
0: Yeah, Pro Forma. We were going, and also, and I was pronouncing it Cheston Harleton. It was just a bit of chaos in the quiz.
1: It's Robert Mitchum.
0: Oh, right, yeah.
1: Robert Mitchum, okay.
0: We needed you yesterday, Ray, in the middle of all that. So let us see. We needed you.
1: Oh, yeah, and then you were talking about San Francisco again. Yes.
0: Yeah.
1: Yeah, you play Scott McKenzie.
0: Are you going to San Francisco? What a song. Well, I didn't know Peter was walking around with chainsaws, though, back in the 80s. Did you know that was his life?
1: I used to ride Husqvarna. I used to race Husqvarna.
0: What? How fast do they go, like 12 kilometres an hour?
1: Yeah, sound machine.
0: Okay. Yeah. you and your partner used to race each other with a
1: Husqvarna motorbike.
0: Okay.
1: I've actually ridden against Team Husqvarna from Sweden.
0: Ah. And how did you do?
1: Pretty good. I come in second in an 8-hour.
0: That's enduro. Oh, that's a proper endurance, because your thighs must have been wrecked at the end of that, all that leaning.
1: No, I took my foot. Put my foot and ankle through the boot, through the motor.
0: Oh, no. Well, okay.
1: So after 8 hours, my ankle is basically cooked.
0: Oh, man.
1: Through a leather boot about half an inch thick. And, I had flashbacks, actually, from the eight hours of looking at shadows and the shadows of trees flashing across the road in front of you. And you think you're seeing a log, but it's only a shadow.
0: So you end up...
1: I'd wake up, and I wake up next day sort of being going, oh, log, no, it's only a shadow.
0: That's such a long time to concentrate. I was just wondering how you focused. Did you end up counting sheep or singing songs? What did you do to stay focused?
1: No, just... Focus.
0: It's probably better than counting sheep. That's the opposite of focusing. So, yeah, I'm glad you were doing that rather than me. Well, Ray, let's get you onto the board. Which movie featured the line, "Here's Johnny"?
1: Oh, yeah, okay, The Shining.
0: That is The Shining. I'm not sure if I've had that before because it felt familiar. But this question I have not had before. What term describes a painting done in shades of a single colour?
1: Yeah, a single colour.
0: Mm.
1: Yeah, you had one about black and white or...
0: Yeah, it's just a single colour painting.
1: Yeah.
0: Shades of a single colour. What term describes
1: it? It's an Italian term or something. The one I'm thinking of anyway.
0: I wouldn't say... We've got an English... No. I'll give you this clarification. It's one we use commonly in English, not Italian.
1: Yeah. No, I remember this question, and people say they learned it at art school or something, but I don't think I can remember it.
0: That's okay, right?
1: Fresco or something. I don't know. The single colour.
0: Yeah.
1: Anything I can think of that's a colours that tapia.
0: No, it's not that. But we'll put you on the board for 1 point tonight, Ray.
1: Yeah. No worries.
0: Thank you. Oh, Moonlight in Vermont is a haiku, says someone. Each of the three verses of the Sublime song Moonlight in Vermont is a haiku. That is creative. I like that as well. Okay, here we go. Is it Vanessa has called us from Horsham? Have I got your name right, Vanessa?
2: Yeah, sure is.
0: Oh, great. Now, we are on to a painting question. Do you paint at all?
2: No.
0: Let's see if you can figure this one out, though. It's a term used to describe a painting that's done in shades of a single colour. Any ideas?
2: Cloud
0: painting?
2: Yeah.
0: Unfortunately, that is not correct, Vanessa, but I think this is your first time calling in, so I hope to speak to you again next time soon.
2: Okay, thank you. Bye.
0: Thank you. The song by Train, Save Me, San Francisco is great. From Ashley. Okay, we've got a couple of good San Francisco suggestions. Trevor has joined us from Croydon Park. Hi, Trevor.
3: Hi, Ashwin.
0: Yeah, this is just playing for fun. Did you win a couple of weeks ago?
3: One, 2 weeks ago.
0: Oh, 2 weeks ago.
3: I'm serving a month in from France.

0: quiz.
1: Oh, from Francis's quiz. Okay, that's fair. Well, just for fun tonight then. Now, yeah. Trevor, you have the chance if you'd like to pass on this. What term describes a painting done in shades of a single colour, pass or play?
0: Yes, I'm not 100% confident, but I will give it a go.
1: Yeah.
0: Monochrome?
1: Monochrome is correct. Joy of Logan, you also had monochrome in the answer, so that is in the text. So that is 1 point for you, Trevor. Your second question, in which film does Audrey Hepburn sing Moon River?
0: I didn't think she actually sang it. I thought it was a background. But anyway, the film is Breakfast at Tiffany's.
1: Breakfast at Tiffany's. Yeah, my trivia question said yes, but that is, yeah, it's Breakfast at Tiffany's and monochrome.
0: Oh, no, sorry. My memory correct there. She did actually sing
1: it. Oh, good, good. Because we had the Quo Vadis issue yesterday with an older film, so, yeah, I didn't want to do it twice with Moon River as well. So I'm still correct tonight anyway. Trevor, that's 2 points for you, so thank you.
0: Okay. Go on, you're right. And as a vanquished Swan supporter,
1: yeah.
0: I'll bow to our conquerors and say go Frio.
1: Okay, go Frio, all right.
0: And yeah. Go the Knights who beat my Rabbitohs in the rugby league.
1: Oh, okay. So you're happy to give succor to your conquerors. You don't you take the side of the conqueror in battle. I like it. All right.
0: Can't beat him, so join him.
1: Thanks, Trev.
0: Okay, then. Thanks.
1: Red from Euroa, you had monochrome, as did Vando and Christy. Yeah, a couple of artists out there. Rod joins us from On The Road. Hi, Rod.
2: Hi, Ashwin.
1: Now, Rod, we are onto a new question. What flower or which flower is the emblem of the Alzheimer's Society?
2: Oh, great. Yeah, no idea. So I'm done.
1: That's okay. Before you go, do you have a favourite flower?
2: No.
1: Okay. All right.
2: They're all pretty. They all look pretty to me.
1: I like that. They all look pretty. I think for me it's the tulip. I like a good tulip, the shape of it.
2: Well, they all look pretty to me because I work permanent nights, so everything's black at night.
1: Yeah, it's all the... How do you get a bit of beauty in your life? What's the most beautiful thing at night time then?
2: The most beautiful thing at night time is probably the roadhouse that I'm pulling up at that's got all the lights on.
1: Oh, yeah. That's not, and a couple of meat pies as well.
2: Forget that. I eat proper meals. I don't eat crap out of the Bay Marie.
1: Oh, good. Now, you've got to look after yourself on the road.
2: They cook me a proper meal or they don't get my business. It's that simple.
1: When you say proper meal, are we talking of roast veggies?
2: Well, something that's got veggies on it and I'll sit down and eat it off the plate with a knife and fork.
1: Yeah. No, I like that. Good to see you looking after yourself, Rod. Let's chat another night.
2: No worries, mate. Bye-bye.
1: Bye. Yeah, that's the... Vando, if you're listening, have you seen a flower with your night shift truck driving? Hadn't even thought of that. You know what would be beautiful at night? Just a really good traffic light, really good-looking traffic light. The amber hits. It's got that amber colour, as you'd expect, like the sap from a tree that wraps around a mosquito from 60 million years ago. You know, that's a good colour to look at in the middle of the night if you don't have daisies. I think Karen has joined us from Altona Meadows. Hi, Karen.
3: Hi.
1: Karen, we've got a flower question in front of us, and that is, which flower is the emblem of the Alzheimer's Society?
3: Alzheimer?
1: Yeah.
3: It's unusual, isn't it? I haven't heard of the Alzheimer's Society.
1: No, but I thought, let's put this in, then we can all learn about this for future. If anyone brings it up, we'll all know 2 minutes from now or... 5 seconds.
3: I'll just say rose.
1: It's not the rose. Great flower, but something else, Karen. So I'll catch you another night.
3: Bye.
1: Red. Red from Euroa. You are correct, as is Matthew in Far North Sweden. Stuart joins from Victor Harbour. Hi, Stuart.
4: Okay, it's a bloke who beat other fellow touch partner in Sweden. He's ringing up.
1: Who rang up from Sweden, sorry?
4: The bloke who just texted you from Sweden has got it, he said.
1: Yeah, Matthew from Sweden, yeah.
4: He must have been... There was a bloke who rang for Husqvarna with the Enduros.
1: Oh, that was Peter. Peter rang up about the Husqvarna story.
4: He came second, yeah.
1: Yeah, that's and there was a Husqvarna racer. I think that was Ray.
4: It was actually Matthew. No, it's all right. I just said, Husqvarna used to be dirt bikes. That's what

0: motorbikes. Yes.
1: I always knew them as the gardening people you trim your lawns with. So, yeah, that was because then by the time I was growing up, it was Suzuki and all those other brands doing the bikes. But dirt bikes.
0: I don't think it was in road racing, but mainly dirt bikes.
1: Dirt bike. That makes sense. Still close enough to the garden. It's a halfway point between the racing bike and the lawnmower.
0: So, I'm just thinking about this question because.
1: Yeah.
0: Would it be a forget-me-not?
1: It is. It is actually the forget-me-not, that symbolic meaning. So they've embraced that.
0: Yeah, it makes some sort of sense, doesn't it?
1: Very much. A little blue flower, the forget-me-not, represents remembrance and has long been associated with dementia, according to their website. So that is 1 point for you. Your second question, Stuart.
0: Yes.
1: Goldmeyer, Gold, M-E-I-R, Goldmeyer, was the fourth prime minister and the first female one in which country?
0: Israel.
1: Israel is correct. Stuart, that's 2 points for you tonight.
0: Well, thanks, Ashley. It's nice talking to you. Are you following tomorrow, mate? Are you interested in football? Or are you?
1: I'm mildly into AFL, so the Lions, because of my hometown, I've just grown to love them over 20 years, but I don't watch it as much as maybe league. So what about you? Is it your go-to footy code?
0: AFL, I used to. This is what AFL really.
1: Yeah.
0: Rugby, South Australia's rugby's not into it.
1: No.
0: Just Adelaide. I'm so used to getting to the footy. My dad in AFL, but North Adelaide back in the '70s and eighties.
1: Yeah.
0: Then it went a bit, became nationalised. It sort of diluted the local game a bit.
1: Yeah.
0: It did a bit. Yeah, I just wanted to see Fremantle win just because of.
1: It's been a while, hasn't it?
0: Well, it's been a while.
1: Yeah.
0: It has been a fair while.
1: Yeah, it has.
0: We'll be good to see it win, yeah.
1: Yeah, it'll be a good story too. Stuart, I'll catch you another night.
0: Okay, see you, mate.
1: Bye. Vanda, you went with the daffodil. That is my favourite flower, Vanda, I think. Or the tulip and the daffodil. The daffodil's got the yellow charm. The tulip's got the shape. It looks like it goes to the gym. You know, it's got that hourglass figure. Don't you think? The tulip looks like it works out. Cameron has joined us from South Perth. Hi, Cameron.
2: Yeah, good morning.
1: Cameron, we're going into history now. Here's your question.
2: Yep.
1: In the context of World War II, what were Utah, Omaha, Gold, Juno and Sword?
2: They were all landing beaches on D-Day.
1: They were, those five beaches in Normandy, which was occupied by the Nazis, France was at that time. Your second question, Cameron, the song, Ding Dong, The Witch is Dead, comes from which classic film?
2: Wizard of Oz.
1: Wizard of Oz is right. That's 2 points for you, Cameron.
2: And about the football.
1: Yeah.
2: I'm a supporter and love the Dockers to win, but unfortunately I can't see it. They can't play in the wet.
1: Yeah, what is that about? Is that just Perth's just too dry for them? They don't have enough experience.
2: Well, this year it didn't rain in the west, so we had no training at all, no football in the west.
1: Mm.
2: Yeah, not really. There was a couple, but that, just light showers when they do play in the wet. It's going to be wet. And that ball's going to be very slippery and heavier, and everything says no.
1: Well, if they do win, that'll add to their story, triumphing over that as well.
2: Yeah.
1: After all that time.
2: If you go down Fremantle's gone crazy. Everything's purple.
1: Yeah.
2: And if they win, they'll need the whole police force down there to keep them under control. They'll go berserk.
1: Yeah. It'll be a wild story if it does happen. Cameron, I'll speak to you another night.
2: Good on you. Speak to me later in the night and tell me I've won.
1: Okay, we'll find out. We'll announce that winner in about 25 minutes' time. Now, if you've just joined, this is the overnight's quiz. So we play, you answer a question, you get 1 point. You can have up to 2 questions, and then we draw the winner at the end. I'm Ashwin, hosting this quiz for you. In the meantime, Ray has joined us from Embleton in Perth. Hello, Ray.
3: Hi, how are you going?
1: I'm good, Ray. I've got a new question for you, and that is, what is a polygon with 8 equal sides known as?
3: Polygon is an octagon.
1: Octagon is correct. Now, your next question. What does a... Philatelist. What does a philatelist collect? Now, the spelling is PH.
3: Stamps.
1: Oh, great. Great job. 1 point for you. That's two for you. Right. Are you a stamp collector?
3: No, I'm a coin collector.
1: Oh, okay. So, you know, it's a kindred activity. So, yeah, good job, Rail. I'll speak to you soon.
3: Okay. Thanks a lot.
1: Now, we're talking about Husqvarna and their motorcycle life. It's not just lawnmowers. And I've had a fun fact come in from Fred in Mandurah, a historical fact. Husqvarna began as a local weapons foundry in 1689 in a town called Husqvarna, Sweden, and evolved through three centuries of manufacturing diversification into a global leader in outdoor power equipment. I did not know. They started in warfare and then entered sport, which is a form of warfare, I would say. Bob has joined us for the quiz from Greenacre. Hi, Bob.
4: G'day, Ashwin. Good to hear your voice.
1: Yeah, nice to chat to you again as well. You had your boxing life. Did you ever race anything, any vehicles?
4: No, I grew up in, when I moved from New Zealand to Australia as a kid, we moved to Punchbowl. My father got a war service loan, and Punchbowl was a suburb full of ex-servicemen, but sport was pretty big there. And the high school I went to, we had Jeff Thompson, the cricketer.
1: Fast bowler.
4: Yeah, Lenny Pascoe. We had about 20 state boxing champions. We had swimming champions. They were all... Sport was pretty big in Punchbowl, I can assure you. And it was a funny Punchbowl. Every second person boxed.
1: When you said Jeff Thompson, was he there at school with you at the same time?
4: Yeah.
1: What was he like? How fast was he as a high school cricketer? And what was he like for the batsman?
4: I was in first form, and we used to go out and watch our teams play. But some teams had forfeit when Tomo was there because he said, I just want to hurt somebody.
1: Yeah. He had that instinct.
4: That was saying. He had the killer instinct.
1: Yeah, I mean, you get pretty beaten up in cricket. It's called the gentleman's game, but you get broken, fractured, lots of bones, don't you, with the right fast bowler in front of you?
4: Well, he lives up in Queensland now, and his favourite sport, and he commentates on it, is boxing.
1: Okay, so he's still got that energy, right, that alpha sort of energy.
4: Yeah, he came down about 6 months ago, and we had a school reunion for Punchbowl Boys High School.
1: Yeah.
4: And, we had the captain of the Australian soccer team. We had rugby players. It was fascinating. And they went back to sort of support the school.
1: So Tomo was this fearsome fast bowler on the pitch. Off the pitch, is he quite friendly and nice? What's the vibe you get from him?
4: Oh, nice person.
1: Yeah.
4: He was a decent person. He was a sportsman and in the sense of the word.
1: Yeah.
4: Gave you a fair go, but he was just, you knew you were in a scrap when you were playing for Denny.
1: Yeah, in a firefight. I terrorised a lot of batsmen over the years. Well, let's see if we can get you on the board, Bob, with your question, and that is caries, so C-A-I-R-I-E-S, caries, is a disease affecting which part of the body?
4: Oh, gee. I thought I had most things, but I haven't had that, and I don't know what it is. One thing, though, from my background, I always try and grow up a Hutakawa tree.
1: Mm, yeah.
4: The red flower on it's really nice. And,
1: beautiful, yeah.
4: My parents used to do it, so I live in a one-bedroom apartment, but it's ground floor, and I've got a backyard, quite a big backyard, and... I've got some nice flowers growing and Maria. I like the plants, but it's the smell that gets me. If you can have a nice smelling Maria plant that grows quickly, the smell wafts through your apartment. Gives it a nice smell.
1: A natural perfume wafting through your apartment.
4: Yeah, that's what I like about it.
1: Yeah.
4: My favourite.
1: I like it. Well, Bob, if you're not sure about caries, we'll see if someone else knows. But I'm sure that Hutakawa as well just brings back Kiwi memories. So,
4: it does.
1: Bob, thanks for calling in tonight.
4: Thanks, Ashwin. Cheers.
1: April and Juliet, you are correct. Johnny Chickentooth says, hi. by extension via you, Ash, can you please extend my love and admiration to Vando, the king of what's decent, and the ever wonderful Carlton Kane. A couple of text message shout outs there from JCT. Robin joins us from Yorkshire in the UK. Hi, Robin.
5: Hello, Mashwin. I'm just with my friend Tina, and she's got some lovely things for Christmas. Sorry.
1: Robin, there we go. I love how Hello. Every time I call you, there's someone, you've got a guest in the background doing windows or just hanging out with you. It adds dynamism to your call.
5: Thank you, Mashwin.
1: Now, I'm assuming you use the same word in the UK. The word is Caries, C-A-I.
5: No. Can I pronounce it for you? Yes, sorry. It is Caries. Oh, yes, Caries.
1: Yeah,
5: yes.
1: Caries.
5: Go ahead. Sorry.
1: Yeah, it's a disease affecting which part of the body?
5: It is the teeth.
1: It is the teeth. It is. Lisa, you had teeth. Harry in the Bay, tooth decay. Yes, that is correct. Okay, that is 1 point for the teeth. Okay, your second question, Robin. You have a bit of proximity to this place, more than the rest of us, but Ankara. Ankara is the capital of which country?
5: Turkey.
1: It is. That's 1 point as well. Two for you tonight, Robin. Nice to speak to you.
5: Thank you for your time.
1: I like it. Robin had a window repair person around the other day. This is from Lisa saying, beautiful Mariah plants. Gorgeous. I have three bushes. Yeah, done. Not familiar with the Mariah. The Pohutukawa has this dark red flower that's a little bit, it feels like it has tendrils. That's soft. It's not solid like a tulip. I was talking about the tulip looks like it goes to the gym. The Pohutukawa looks like it does carnival in Brazil, just fancy and fabulous with its tendrils sticking out. So different vibe, but a bit of fun in your tree. David has called us from Mount Kola, I believe. David, am I pronouncing that correctly?
6: Yeah, no, you're spot on, Edwin. Oh, exactly. Cool. A lot of people say Kula, Kola, yep.
1: I like it. Good soft drink kind of sounding name. What's the highlight of Mount Kola?
6: Oh, look, just nestled in the bushland and the Kringai National Park. So, you know, you don't have to go too far to be, you know, in a nice sort of bushland setting. So
1: a nice perfume.
6: Lots of trees in that.
1: Like Bob was saying, he gets a perfume smell in his house. Is there a good scent to your bushland?
6: I guess there is, you know, probably a bit of a eucalypt smell, you know, if you go for a wander.
1: Yeah, well, that's very relaxing scent. Robin says the sweet scent of jasmine and lavender in his world. So, yeah, a couple of good scents out there. I have a nature-related question for you, David, and that is the fennec, F-E-N-N-E-C, is the smallest breed of which animal?
6: I think that's a fox, the fennec fox.
1: Oh, it is, yeah. Fennec fox, not even native to this part of the world, but that is correct. Your second question, ikebana, I-K-E-B-A-N-A, is the Japanese art of doing what?
6: Ikebana, is that arranging flowers?
1: Yes, it is. Oh, you've got that connection to nature with foxes and flowers. Is that part of your world? Do you do flower arranging?
6: No, but I suppose at the moment I get a fair bit of hay fever because, you know, you walk outside and, you know, you get the scent of the flowers and next thing I'm sneezing away, unfortunately, but, you know, that's just a thing that happens in spring for me.
1: Yeah, might have to bunker down for a few months, unfortunately.
6: Yeah, stay indoors, yeah.
1: Yeah. Well, David, thanks for calling in tonight.
6: Okay, thanks, Ashwin.
1: Harry in the Bay says flower arranging, also fox. Very good. Harry, couple of correct answers for you. Charlie has joined us from Mount Druitt's. Hi, Charlie.
7: Hello, Ashwin. Nice to be with you again.
1: And you too as well. Charlie, did you watch a lot of TV in the 70s and 80s?
7: Probably, but can I just mention some to you?
1: Yeah.
7: So if you had a bee in your hand, what do you have in your eye?
1: I don't know. What do I have in my eye?
7: Beauty.
1: A bee is in the eye of the beholder. Beauty.
7: Yes.
1: The bee is in the eye of the beholder?
7: Beauty is in the eye of the beholder.
1: I like it. And if it was a native bee, it wouldn't even sting, so not one to go for.
7: And going back to plants or flowers.
1: Yeah.
7: Even though they're pretty hard to maintain, I think my favourite looking flower would be a orchid.
1: Oh, yes. Yeah, that's a popular one as well. They just seem to grow everywhere, don't they? Everyone seems to have.

0: an orchid.
1: Yeah, but they're pretty hard to maintain or keep going, I think.
0: Have you tried to?
1: No.
0: You've given up. What's the most common flower in your garden or in your world?
1: Probably a weed.
0: a daisy. No, good daisy.
1: I live in a unit, so my I did have I can't remember now, but I've got a couple going, so they're all right, but the ones on the balcony are succulents.
0: Oh, yes, yeah. I mean, it's hard to kill them, isn't it?
1: Yeah, for sure.
0: Yeah.
1: They thrive.
0: Yeah, I think because my parents asked me, entrusted me with looking after their flowers when they left to go overseas for a few weeks, and I just couldn't. They came back yellow, so from now on they just get someone else to do it, so I've lost the trust of my family.
1: Yeah. But what I wouldn't mind doing, and this is another one that's really hard to maintain, is the bonsais.
0: Oh, I've never seen a real one. I've only had a plastic one, but that'd be a lovely tree to have. Yeah,
1: you could have plastic in it.
0: Exactly. Yeah, pretty cheap. Because I'm like you, I live in a unit, so I need a plastic bonsai.
1: Yeah, I'm trying to find a really good indoor one.
0: Yeah,
1: plant, not plastic, but plant that'd be, I don't think they need much sunlight or whatever, but.
0: And you feel like you're in a karate movie. I remember Mr. Miyagi used to have bonsais, and you just feel spiritual. You feel like you're patient and you're spiritual when you're around bonsais.
1: Just looking and knowing how it's hard to just keep them going.
0: Yeah.
1: And you have to, maintain them and prune them and put the wire or whatever it is, to shape them and all that, but they look really cool.
0: They do. It's very much training as well. April has given us a text saying, Sturt's Desert Pea are prolific and stunningly beautiful at the moment in SA, even with the white ones. That's now from April. Yes, some good plant suggestions from you all. Let me get you onto your question.
1: What's the other one that... I think it's a weed.
0: Oh.
1: The...
0: Lantana. Daisy.
1: No, it's like all over Western South Australia and, I can't think of it.
0: Not sure, Charlie. Let's see if we can get you onto your question. And that is, it's a TV question. Doctor Who is said to come from which planet?
1: Oh, no. Is there any ones that haven't been answered?
0: Let's have a look. Past questions. I don't think we've got a past question today. It's all been answered.
1: Fair dinkum. Doctor Who. No. Earth.
0: No, that's where he ended up. But before you go, Jane says, please tell Charlie from Mount Druitt to try African violets for an indoor plant. So will you maybe give that a go?
1: Well, if I can find any.
0: Yeah. Google it later. Charlie, I'll chat to you next time.
1: You have a good night.
0: And you as well. Oh, you're Harry in the Bay and Andrew from Perth. You are correct as to where Doctor Who comes from. Earth would have been good, though. I mean, I guess the actor definitely came from Earth. It's true in that sense. Or did he? Matt is from Fremantle and joins us for the quiz. Hi, Matt.
2: Oh, hi, Ashwin. I just need to turn you off.
0: Oh, our speaker.
2: Yes. Oh, my God. Yes. I don't actually know this one, so I will have to pass it on. But this is the first time that I have called up, and I would just like to say how much I really enjoy your show. You do such a great job, and I just would also like to give a shout-out to Robin from the UK. There's a lot of people, but yeah.
0: Well, Robin would love to hear that. I'm sure he's still listening. Before you go, Matt, I'd love to hear from you next time when you call in. Do you have a good plant in your life that you like or that brings you a bit of happiness?
2: I, just like you, live in an apartment. And my mum, she recently gave me some succulents.

0: that I have not killed. In fact, they are, thriving. So, yeah, it's a north facing apartment in right on the harbour. So it's got good light, and So those look,
1: A good, all I can.
0: Yeah.
1: Yeah. No. A good succulent works. I almost killed some of the other plants, but I think a good succulent will bring my confidence back. So, I might start there, Matt, and we'll catch up another night.
0: I really appreciate that, Matt.
1: Thank you, Matt. We'll speak soon. We have 8 minutes to go in the quiz. Join until the news arrives. Anyway, George joins us from Lakemba. Hi, George.
2: Good morning, Ash. And good to hear that Bob from Greenacre is a fellow punch bowl high boy. That's with my old alma mater. And I was there a bit later than Jeff Thompson.
1: Oh, you're lucky you didn't have to get bowled to by Jeff Thompson. Were there any other devastating fast bowlers?
2: Well, yeah, there were. But the other thing, you mentioned it very briefly in passing, but the other even scarier addition to that story was that Jeff Thompson was at one end and Len Pascoe or Len Detanovich, another Australian test fast bowler who was almost as fast, and so it was at the other end.
1: Oh, no.
2: This is why teams used to forfeit routinely.
1: Yeah, because
2: surprisingly, punch bowl were premiers for a couple of years without actually having to play the full amount of the game.
1: Because sometimes,
2: especially when you imagine on those like matting wickets and concrete wickets that you play at junior level, you know.
1: Yeah, if it's an uneven wicket, and sometimes school budgets don't allow for the level of protective gear that professional cricket allows for. So that would have been a scary thought for a 15-year-old.
2: Protective gear? What's
1: that? Exactly. Well, yeah, this is
2: a box,
1: pre-helmet.
2: And maybe pads. Nothing around the head.
1: I would have signed up for tennis as soon as that school year started.
2: Yeah. Well, we did have in my time, I played rugby union with Steve Folkes, who was a international rugby league player and also became coach of the Canterbury Bulldogs team. And yeah, so unfortunately passed away way too early, but
1: good punch bowl memories.
2: Punch bowl was pretty sporty high school. Yeah. So
1: now, George, there's just 5 minutes to the news. Let me see if I can get you on the board with 2 points potentially. Your first question: what effect does an analgesic drug have?
2: Well, it's to get rid of pain, basically, particularly good for headaches too. So
1: pain relief is correct. In the second, your second question, in the animal kingdom, what is an elver? E-L-V-E-R.
2: Oh, it's a baby eel.
1: Oh, great job. You've done a few quizzes in your time. George, that's 2 points for you tonight.
2: Well, I'll just say on the AFL tomorrow that I think there'll probably be a riot if Lachie Neal gets the Norm Smith medal as man of the match tomorrow in Brisbane win. I think that could cause some very interesting repercussions on the field.
1: A lot of controversies to watch out for, George. Thanks for calling tonight.
2: Cheers.
1: Harry in the Bay, you are correct. It is a painkiller. Charlie, here's a suggestion. Oh, Phalaenopsis orchids. Phalaenopsis orchids for Charlie. Indoor plants. Okay, April joins us from the Northern Beaches. Hello, April.
3: Oh, good morning, Ash. When I fell asleep, I was going to call in earlier. Like, you know, I like to do that at the beginning.
1: Yes, but normally,
3: Fell asleep. Never mind. All right.
1: Here's your question then. Which American city has Major League Baseball teams called the Mets and the Yankees?
3: New York.
1: That's 1 point for you.
3: And can I go back to a question that wasn't answered, which is the Doctor Who one?
1: Oh, yes. So Doctor Who is said to come from which planet?
3: Gallifrey.
1: That is correct. Okay. All right. Now, just making sure no one had answered that. Stu, was Doctor Who answered, Stu? Was Doctor Who answered already? Okay. We'll just double check. No. Then it's 1 point for you. If not, we'll adjust it. But, okay. All right, well, that's 2 points for you then, April. Thanks for calling in.
3: Thank you. I think the young fellow, it's his first time he passed on it.
1: He passed. Good.
3: Yeah.
1: All right, April, I'll speak to you early next time.
3: I thought George would grab that because George knows everything. So,
1: yes. Anyway. No, he does know.
3: I want to do another shout-out for Jackie. because she was delighted that I mentioned her name yesterday.
1: Oh, yeah, that's right. Now, Jackie's a good soul as well on Facebook.
3: She is.
1: We shared some miso recipes with her yesterday.
3: Yes,
1: so.
3: I saw that with butter. So, yeah, I'll have a go at that.
1: See how that goes. All right, April. Okay. Thank you. Thank you.
3: Good night.
1: Good night. Vando is on the road. Hi, Vando.
4: Oh, morning, Ash. How are you? On you, Gallifrey.
1: Oh, yeah.
4: Yeah. Hey, really, that was a really good segment last night on...
1: Serendipity. Oh, yeah, bringing good luck.
4: I just go on, sorry.
1: You're going to attract serendipity because the attitude was be open to the world, take chances, notice things, and I feel, yeah, you will have more serendipity because you do that.
4: Well, I did, and today I had trouble at the self-service this morning at the self-service at the shopping centre, and the lady came over with the barcode and the lanyard. Okay, and she did that. She fixed it up, and I said, "You've got magnificent hair."
1: Yeah.
4: You know, and her stature grew.
1: Yeah.
4: Anyway, it does.
1: You know what?
4: Yeah.
1: You should have given her that trophy you bought for hair. You should have handed out a hair trophy.
4: Yeah, every bloke pointing at her. You have stunning hair.
1: Yeah.
4: Anyway, I didn't get anything out of it. There was no. Well, that's good karma.
1: It does. It good brings karma, brings good luck very much. Now we've got a minute to go. Let's see if we can get.
4: Go. Sorry.
1: No, I like the hair trophy. Hand those out. Your first question. Pruritus, a P-R-U-R-I-T-I-S, is the medical name for which common condition?
4: Oh, not knowing the answer. Right.
1: Oh, no.
4: Thanks, Ash. Have a good show, man.
1: Thank you, Vando. Thanks for calling in.
4: Bye.
1: All right, that might be it. Oh, we've got Steve, our final caller from WA. Hi, Steve.
5: G'day, mate.
1: Steve, do you know the answer to this? Pruritus is the medical name for which common condition?
5: Something with your eyes.
1: It's not an eye disease per se.
5: All right, mate.
1: All right, Steve, let's catch up another night. Thank you for calling.
5: Thanks, mate. See ya.
1: All right, the news has just arrived. It's borne down on us quite quickly, hasn't it? So we will announce the winner on the other side of the news, and then we'll cross over to Hollywood, where I was saying a 90s duck is back. So if you love 90s ducks, stick around. They were fun. Won't they? And then we'll talk about how to deal with a toxic friend. Basically a friend that is friend in name, but they make you feel bad. They bring you down, they put you down, they stress you out. There's something going on. Let's work out how to deal with those relationships. You are listening to ABC Radio Overnights. I'm Ashwin Sekhar. It's news time. I'll be back in five.
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0: Tim Wharton with ABC News. There are calls for the federal government to clarify exactly what happened after it revealed an AI agent had breached an Australian Medicare data portal. Earlier this week, Prime Minister Anthony Albanese said the OpenAI agent gained unauthorised access to the portal in June. He said it involved both public and non-public files, although it appears no personal Medicare details were accessed. Thinking cybersecurity CEO Vanessa Teague says the government should release exact details of the breach.
1: Richard Miles was specifically asked whether illegal behaviour occurred and he kind of fudged. And Katie Gallagher was also asked whether the agents had actually written files into the server, which would usually cross the line into criminal behaviour. And again, she kind of fudged and said she didn't really know.
0: The Prime Minister's department is leading an investigation with the Australian Signals Directorate and the AI Safety Institute. Energy market experts say Australia has a big enough buffer to avoid shortages if the United States moves ahead with a proposal to ban the export of diesel fuel. US President Donald Trump is reportedly considering the ban amid growing anger in America over rising prices. That sparked concerns about the potential for a worldwide shortage of diesel. The Grattan Institute's Energy and Climate Change Program Director, Alison Reeve, says the government will do everything in its power to ensure Australia has enough fuel.
2: The government does have a sort of a four-step fuel plan, and rationing is the very last resort in that. So, you know, I think rationing is always going to be a last resort. I don't think we're moving into a rationing situation. I think we're just moving into a situation where high prices are going to be sustained for a period of time.
0: Donald Trump and Xi Jinping have met at the White House as part of their three-day summit, marking the Chinese president's first visit to Washington, D.C. in over a decade. Francis Du reports.
3: The meeting comes as Washington and Beijing try to manage tensions over trade, artificial intelligence, advanced technology,

0: Taiwan and Iran. China's president says the relationship between Beijing and Washington will be one of strategic stability based on respect, fairness, and reciprocity. Speaking through a translator at the White House, Xi Jinping said he and the U.S. president had agreed to add new substance to the relationship. In a post on Truth Social, Mr. Trump said it was positive for both countries and that tremendous things would happen. Last week, U.S. television pool coverage from the CNN was blocked from the White House, along with MS Now and Politico, which has now been restored.
1: Ukrainian President Volodymyr Zelensky says Donald Trump has assured him the US will grant Ukraine a license to build Patriot air defence systems during their meeting in New York. The BBC's Sasha Slichter reports.
2: This was a classic case of Donald Trump blowing hot and cold. In July, out of the blue, he announced he'd be allowing Ukraine to start its own production of Patriots, only to reverse his stance 3 weeks later, saying America should be very careful about letting somebody build them. But now, Mr. Zelensky says, the final decision has been made, though there's been no confirmation from the White House. Even if the project does go ahead, it'll take at least 2 years to set up production. Patriots are too costly to be used against swarms of drones, but are the ideal weapon to protect the skies above Ukrainian cities from deadly ballistic missiles.
1: In the NRL, Sydney Roosters coach Trent Robinson says a simple plan was the key to success in his side's 36 points to 20 victory over the Dolphins in their preliminary final in Brisbane. Roosters winger Mark Nwanakindawase scored a 95-metre intercept try to open the scoring in the 17th minute and ended up with a double in the 16-point win. The victory has secured the Roosters their first grand final appearance since their 2019 premiership, and they'll face either Penrith or Newcastle, who play on Sunday. Robinson says his team went into last night's clash with a simple focus.
3: We've been actually really clear on how we wanted to play and really simple. We haven't overcomplicated things. We've been really steely from the leaders about how they want to play. Game plan's been really clear. We haven't overcomplicated stuff and they've been ready to play.
1: The Socceroos have come so close to producing a stunning win over powerhouse Brazil in their international friendly in Townsville, eventually settling for a one-all draw. Portugal-based winger Nestor Iraniquinda scored a stunning free kick with just over 20 minutes remaining against the world's sixth-ranked side in front of a full house in North Queensland. Brazil salvaged a draw when substitute Rayan came up with a powerful header in the dying seconds. Australia had only scored one goal in 8 previous meetings against the 5-time world champions in a 1-0 win in 2001. The two sides meet again in Brisbane. ABC News.
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5: Good morning. There are a couple of things we're doing now. We're working out what plants can make a house better, especially a unit. Another suggestion has come in. Pigface. The South Australian plant that grows freely is pigface. I think it's a succulent, says Deb. Interesting. Not the best name, is it, for a plant, if you're trying to sell it? But anyway, it's quirky. It's a quirky name. It's almost like those people who sell candy and they call it sour bombs and things. You know, it's fun. The edgy people would like to buy a pig face, I think. Anyway, it's not just plants today. There's a couple of things that we're talking about coming up over the next hour. One, Hollywood. There's some interesting things going on, particularly the 90s is coming back through the form of a duck. A 90s duck is bringing some excitement and nostalgia back. So let us find out about the duck reinvention that's going on in Hollywood and lots more. And then, you know, sometimes you have a friend that just brings you down. They're outwardly a friend, but you don't feel good after spending some time with them. What is going on there? And is it time to cut them off? We have a conversation about toxic friendships and what to do coming up over the next hour of the program. So if you'd like to join that conversation, you can as well. You can share your stories too. There's a text line 0437 774 774. Stuart produces the show and he's walked in now. Hello, Stu.
6: Morning, Ash. And you know what? I was thinking about what we were talking before and you were talking with Suzanne. I think in the moments you've been talking, I want to try my best to do a limerick
5: oh, okay.
6: for everyone.
5: Okay, go.
6: It involves you and I. So okay. I just thought it would just be off the top of my head. So I apologize if it doesn't sound best because I'm sort of making it up as I go along. I'm not as quick-witted as you, but I think, all right, there was a man and a boy from Brizzy. Making radio is sometimes a tizzy. One was a traveller, the other's a battler, whose name...

0: nearly 30, or is he?
1: Oh, wow, I love that. And that's really relatable as well to us.
0: I know, exactly. I just thought it was a good bit of fun.
1: Am I the one who's nearly 30?
0: No, that's me.
1: Oh, that's your dad.
0: Sorry, I mean, the way I said that was actually really rude.
1: I was having flashbacks as well. I like it. Susanna's got us both into the limerick world.
0: I know. I'm captured. I'm unsure whether I prefer a haiku or a limerick, though. I think limericks are just more creative, I think. You just have more space.
1: There's less math in them.
0: Yeah, the 575, I don't think that hard.
1: No. And also, that was your first non-Cockney piece of art.
0: I know. I should have done the Cockney accent. It was a wasted opportunity.
1: I was just thinking, one thing it might be fun is for you to go on missions where you explore interesting parts of Australia. Cockney accents, improv classes, whatever's quirky and exciting out there.
0: I do need to try that. Maybe we can make that a Friday segment.
1: I think so. Some kind of segment where you go and just go on discover what's interesting. Adventures, the Adventures of Stew kind of segment.
0: Across Australia, I'll just do some figuring out. Speaking of across Australia, I had I wanted to do a special shout out and a thanks to an anonymous listener who has given us graciously, and we say graciously, we seriously are very thankful about this. Someone from a place that had sent us a parcel from, I think it's called Hey Now Orange Cow in Orange, New South Wales. And it was a Vanessa May CD. And I can't, I'm sorry. I'm mind blanking on it. I can't remember the context of why that came up. We are seriously totally appreciative of your gift, and it's absolutely thoughtful, and we thank you for sending it. But I don't really get it.
1: I like the fact that this is coming back to your limerick, not quite being 30. You didn't really know who Vanessa May was.
0: I never heard of Vanessa May. I didn't know. And exactly. You mentioned she was a popular sort of, was it violin player?
1: Back in the 90s, there was a phenomenon where we were trying to make classical music sexy. And so people were coming along playing violins and classical instruments.
0: Is it like a
1: river dance was going on? It was just all this classical culture was coming back, but made in a fun, high energy way.
0: Yeah, was it kind of like a classic fusion, like it was mixed with like pop or R&B?
1: Yeah, it was high energy.
0: Right.
1: Okay. Violin playing.
0: Well, I'll have to take it home and have a listen.
1: Andre Rieu was out.
0: Andre Rieu. Yeah. Yes, absolutely. Yes, yes, yes.
1: Yes. So she was his counterpart.
0: Okay. Interesting. Okay. So, I would have never guessed.
1: No. So if anyone did send us that CD and there's a backstory as well, feel free to let us know what that story was.
0: Yes, we seriously appreciate it. There was no letter, so we don't know who to thank. But thank you, whoever sent that.
1: Now, what happened in the quiz today?
0: Well, as you know, there can only be one winner because it is such a hands-on quiz and we do really well. All of you guys who call in do really, really well and we appreciate your time. But there can be only one winner. And today, it might not be who you expect. So drumroll, please. Robin from Yorkshire. So it just goes to show you don't even have to be in Australia to win. But what we'll do is I'm not going to post it internationally. I'll find an Australian address to send it to.
1: Oh, we can afford an international postage.
0: Isn't it like 30 baht? I don't have that kind of money.
1: No. Oh, gosh. No, we'll find a way. Robin, we'll get it out to you somehow. We'll apply for special approval, a special exemption from the MD.
0: I reckon, do you reckon the program director will let us do that?
1: We might end up before a Senate Estimates Committee, you know, when the managing director gets quizzed. I see there's a bill for $8 for postage for your overnight's quiz.
0: This is taxpayer rorts, mate. We're exactly. Part of it. We're part of the system.
1: Well, all right. We'll see what we can do. Steve, thanks for coming in.
0: You're welcome.
1: Okay, that is the plan. That's the quiz announced. Let us now, very soon after this song, cross over to Hollywood to talk about the return of the 90s duck. It's coming up soon.

That is Love Changes Everything by Chloe Fisher. You are listening to ABC Radio Overnights. We are a bit of a family out here in the middle of the night, aren't we? At 2 to 6 in the morning if you're on the east. And here's a family connection story from Peter saying, Ashwin, I can relate to your killing mum's plant stories. I lived on a family farm which had stored dam water. My mother diligently moved the hose from plant to plant. And as an 18-year-old who just got a truck licence, I filled up water tanks from the water stand pipe and sprayed extra water onto the plants without realising the salt content in the water was actually killing them. That's Peter from Rolly Stunt. This is the problem. We think water is good, so we go overboard. Too much of a good thing is not a good thing anymore. We forget, but I'm glad it was relatable. Latif says, honeysuckle is my favourite flower. Oh, that's a good one. It smells nice, doesn't it? The old honeysuckle. And we have had some clarification on the policy of sending prizes overseas. Ray from Atlanta says, I won the quiz with Pav. They sent me the magnets internationally. Okay, so that's a possibility. Jane says, we paid $43 for an express letter to Italy, not even a parcel. Okay, so there's some work to be done figuring it out, but we will. Let's move on now to Hollywood, where there's some excitement going on there, particularly around this 90s duck. You might remember this theme song.

0: Blitz.
1: Kevin Ott is your overnight's Hollywood correspondent. Hello, Kevin.
2: Let's get dangerous, Ashwin.
1: Let's get dangerous. What a theme song as well. You just want to keep that going. It deserves a full song, doesn't it?
2: It absolutely does. And I'm sure there. So I know the DuckTales theme song has a second verse that you can find, you know, you can find the original whole thing. So that one might too, actually.
1: Some national anthem.

0: anthems don't even have a second verse. That's very diligent of the writers.
1: That's no anthems. They don't need second verses. No. I don't need to be standing that long at a baseball game.
0: Yeah, very much so. Yeah, make your point and let the sport begin. So what is the story with Darkwing Duck? Why is this 90s duck coming back?
1: He's coming back because, I mean, partially because he was a pretty cool and popular character, but partially because Disney already rebooted DuckTales, which was, so people remember the 90s, there was DuckTales, but there was also Darkwing Duck. There was Tailspin. I think there were one or two others. Disney had made this whole sort of little universe in their cartoons, based somewhat on their movies, based somewhat on the old Carl Barks Uncle Scrooge comics. Yeah. And, you know, it was really cool. And so they brought recently, just a few years ago, they brought back DuckTales. It was very good. It was very well received. So now they're doing Darkwing Duck. Darkwing Duck, for those who don't know, he's a superhero, actually. He's actually, in that sort of Disney world, he's the only superhero they have, I think. So he's sort of like Batman. He's sort of like the Shadow. He's kind of like, you know, something that was developed in the 1930s, you know, like that sort of sort of brooding city sort of thing. He patrols the streets of St. Canard, which is a really funny name. St. Canard is very much like Gotham City. So you get the point. What's cool about this is, you know, broadly in animated features, it has become more and more popular over the course of my life to not just have voice actors in your stuff, but to have actual actors with names people recognize. And as such, Mark Hamill is going to be starring as Darkwing Duck. Mark Hamill, famously, I think, voice actor-wise, he did the Joker in Batman the Animated Series. That Joker wound up being sort of one of the iconic Jokers in Batman history. As the sidekick, a guy named Launchpad McQuack. He's really cool. He's a pilot. He's got a bit of Indiana Jones to him. He's going to be played by Seth Rogen, which is just fantastic. There's some other good names in there. Lizzie Kaplan's involved. Catherine Newton from the Ant-Man movies. She's also got a really good horror movie out right now. So yeah, this is pretty exciting. Like I said, the DuckTales reboot was very good. It was sort of faithful to the original while sort of updating some things. There was a little girl in the original who has more of a character now. So you've got, you know, more female characters in it. I don't know how this will be different from the original one, but I do think it'll probably very much be in the spirit of the original Darkwing Duck.
0: When I reflect on the superheroes that have come out of America, we've got Voltron, there was He-Man, all quite noble characters. Yeah. Was Darkwing Duck our first anti-hero?
1: You know, he was an anti-hero in the sense that he was kind of bumbling. Okay. You know, yeah. You know, Batman is an anti-hero in the sense that he's still sort of obsessing over the death of his parents. Does he hate crime because crime is bad, or does he hate crime because he has a personal vendetta against everyone? Things like that. Darkwing Duck is less like that. I don't think he has as much of a tragic backstory. So his sort of anti-hero qualities are more just qualities of not being great at his job.
0: That makes more sense. I think I was remembering it wrong. I thought he was a brooding kind of soul, but now you're right. It was just bumbling, a bit of like a Maxwell Smart in duck form.
1: Yeah, yeah. He's always very enthusiastic to face the danger. So hence his catchphrase, let's get dangerous.
0: Yeah.
1: He sort of says it because he's, you know, he's so excited about getting dangerous.
0: Okay, he's hyping himself up. So that makes more sense. Okay, so let's follow along for the Darkwing Duck return. There's not many ducks left to reincarnate, is there, from the past?
1: Well, Daffy Duck, I think, made a pretty good appearance in Coyote versus Acme.
0: Yeah.
1: We haven't seen much Donald in a while, but yeah, I don't know. I could use more ducks in my entertainment.
0: They are fun. All right, so this is not a duck story. It's the story of a typo, which seems quite innocuous, but people are reading quite a bit into this typo in Hollywood.
1: Yes, yes. So some backstory first. There is a documentary coming out about Elizabeth Holmes. Elizabeth Holmes is the Theranos woman. She basically invented a device that could test your blood and tell you what was wrong with you physically, something that's actually impossible to do. And

0: A lot of people are talking about it. It's got a lot of buzz. It premiered at a film festival a while back, and there was just a lot of people saying, oh my God, I can't believe this movie. The new trailer for it has a lot of quotes in it, like, I'll be thinking about this movie for the rest of my life. You know, this is changing documentaries. It's really, you know, they're really pushing it. But a trailer just came out, as I said, and the trailer has a very small typo in it. It has a repeated "you" in a quote. So instead of saying, this is the best movie you'll see, it says, this is the best movie you will see. So, you know, something like that. It was a pure error. It happens sometimes. You know, it just happened. Now, here's the thing. Marvel, I think, has really done a number on a lot of people's ability to watch movies and to sort of have a basic sense of media literacy. Because what Marvel did for a long time is they would like sort of put a little Easter egg in a movie, and then three movies later, that Easter egg would matter, right? So we always had to be doing homework when we're watching Marvel movies and like kind of remembering what happened three movies ago or three TV shows ago. And I think as a result, a lot of people started thinking that Easter eggs and like little surprises and little references like that and foreshadowing, that that's media literacy, just being able to spot the Easter eggs. It's very weird. And I think that as a result of that, there are now a lot of people saying, no, that was not a typo. That was intentional. This is one of Nathan Fielder's, you know, funny pranks. Okay. He said, you know, maybe he said, can I make an Oscar bait movie that has a typo in the trailer? Something like that. I tend to believe that this was just a typo. As I said, these things happen. It's extreme. If it is a sort of reference or foreshadowing or something like that, it's extremely vague, and there's really very little point in kind of trying to predict what it might mean. So anyway, if you see this trailer, it's a good trailer. The movie actually looks really good. Nathan Fielder is sort of involved in the documentary in the sense that he spends a lot of time in front of the camera as the documentarian because Elizabeth Holmes is sort of engaging him and talking to him a lot. It promises to be a very interesting movie, but it is not a Marvel movie, so don't think of it like one.
1: And Elizabeth Holmes seems so well cast, even though it's a true story. She's the captivating center of this, isn't she? There's something about her that's pulling everyone in.
0: I mean, she sure is. When that camera points at her, she just, something happens. She, you know, she invites him into her home to just basically live with them 24/7. They give him his own bedroom. And he's kind of, he goes with them everywhere. She wants him to see her in her very private moments. She wants her very private moments to be filmed. So, and I think, you know, I think she would have made a hell of an actor. I really do.
1: Yeah.
0: Because she is very good at sort of controlling those emotions for the camera. And there's a great moment in the trailer where she sort of seems to cry on command. And, you know, it just, I think you're right. I think that her performance in this documentary, if you can sort of call it that, will be very, very interesting to watch.
1: Yeah, very, very captivating to watch. And if I make a typo in an online article, I'm just going to call it an Easter egg for a future article that I haven't written yet many years from now. It's a good technique there. Hollywood is.
0: It'll keep people on, you know, on tenterhooks waiting for this thing, waiting for the resolution to this, right?
1: Six articles from now. But maybe has that contributed to us becoming conspiracy theorists, this mentality?
0: Well, I think we were already conspiracy theorists, at least here in the United States.
1: Yeah.
0: But I think it's actually the reverse. I think our tendency toward looking for conspiracy theories made that sort of marvelization of movies a really particularly effective weapon against us, right? Because we just adapted those same thinking skills, you know, thinking about conspiracy theories. We just adapted those skills and called it media literacy. It's very disappointing.
1: Yeah, yeah. It's interesting how who we are becoming, and the films kind of reflect who we are. Lyle has given us a suggestion. Duckman. Do you remember Duckman?
0: Duckman was great. Duckman was it was an adult cartoon voiced by Jason Alexander. Very adult, actually.
1: Okay.
0: I would love to see a resurgence of that. Jason Alexander's still around. I'm sure he'd be willing to do a reboot.
1: Right. All right. So the ducks have been used for adult and children's entertainment alike over the years. This one, though, is squarely in the world of children's entertainment.

0: Needs no introduction, that TV show. Is it back in film form, though?
1: It is. It is. We're getting a Sesame Street movie. Netflix is making it. Currently, Netflix has those distribution rights to Sesame Street, so you can watch Sesame Street on Netflix if you want. But now they're producing a movie. Surprisingly, there have really been only two Sesame Street movies in the history of Sesame Street. Now, Sesame Street is older than the hills. It practically predates television. And it's all over the world, too. A lot of different countries sort of have their own version of the Sesame Street characters. Some of them will have characters that relate specifically to things that are maybe happening in their country or that had happened in that country. So, you know, Sesame Street is a very old global phenomenon that in its time has only generated two feature-length movies. One was Follow That Bird in the 80s, I believe 85. That was a bird about, rather a movie about Big Bird sort of, you know, on the road. It was a picaresque movie. He's being chased by people who want to, I think, put him in a zoo. Then later was The Adventures of Elmo in Grouchland, which is where Elmo goes to the home of Oscar the Grouch to meet all the other Grouches. That's funny to me that there have only been two movies in this whole time. Now we're getting a third one. What I think will be fun for adults is there will probably be lots of fun cameos in it, in both Follow That Bird and Elmo and Grouchland. There were plenty of fun cameos. John Candy, Joe Flaherty, Chevy Chase in Follow That Bird, Lorraine Newman, a lot of, you know, funny stars, Eddie Deason, Sally Kellerman, some, you know, just some cool people. And I think we'll probably see that in this one. But look, it does make me wonder. So Sesame Street is first and foremost primarily for kids, right? And usually if we make a movie that's for kids, we want to get adults into the theater too. So we'll put some jokes in there that are for the adults. Maybe they'll go over the kids' head, or maybe the kids will laugh at the joke, but they won't understand it on the same level as the adults. That happens in a lot of kids' movies. You have to get the adults to take the kids, right? I have a friend who is a parent who took her daughter to see the Gabby's Dollhouse movie, which is entirely for kids. It's not made for adults at all. And she said it was just a boring slog to sit through. Yeah. Just this thing that was, you know, for a person with a developing brain. So I'm wondering if this Sesame Street movie isn't going to be more just for kids, isn't going to be going more in that sort of Gabby's Dollhouse direction than, you know, the Pixar movies or the DreamWorks cartoons, things like that. Since you don't need to get the parents to go to the theater, all you need to do is get the parents to turn on the TV, open the app, and turn on the movie. So I'm very curious as to what this movie is going to look like, whether it's going to look like something that's kind of for the whole family, or whether they just say, you know what, this is going to be for 5 through 10-year-olds. And, you know, who cares if anybody else watches it? Because it's streaming. You don't have to buy tickets, right? Yeah,
0: that's interesting. The streaming is changing that dynamic. And I was wondering why Shrek and all these animated movies, these Pixar DreamWorks movies, are so interesting for adults. So you're right. They do double up their appeal. Something like The Wiggles, though, I feel that is firmly for children, unless the parents can sing along. But unless the parent is singing along or something proactive, you want to appeal to them in some way in the film. So I'm glad Sesame Street is back. I feel like it's the same mentality as The Simpsons, though. They spent a long time not making movies. They just got too busy making TV shows.
1: Making quality television shows. Yeah. Incidentally, there is another Simpsons movie coming out.
0: Oh, what?
1: That they're promising is going to be better than the first one. The first one wasn't that bad. But, you know, we'll see. The Simpsons, I think, as everybody knows, has been sort of floating along for the past few decades, you know, just exhibiting a sort of low quality that not a lot of people are really enjoying it. I don't think Sesame Street's the same in that regard, certainly. I think they're still making very quality stuff, and they're introducing great characters. How many times have you seen Sesame Street and there's some new character? And you say to yourself, I don't know who that character is. She must have shown up 5 minutes ago, but she has a huge following. Abby Kadabby, Zoe. These are characters that I only met during my adulthood, but apparently people love them.
0: They do. They really take you into their world. And there's so many questions you ask. I always wonder, how big is Oscar the Grouch's trash can? Is it like the Doctor Who TARDIS, or is it an actual trash can? Has anyone been inside?
1: Yeah. Yeah, no, I don't know that we've seen Inside. Maybe we see, I haven't seen Elmo in Grouchland, but maybe we see it there, yeah. It's sort of, the other thing it might be like is Snoopy's doghouse, right?
0: Yeah.
1: Snoopy's got, he's got like a media room and things like that. So maybe yeah. Oscar the Grouch goes down there and he's just got an entire city dump down there, maybe?
0: I hope so. Maybe that's why he's grumpy. No one's questioned whether it was just the tiny house he was living in that he was annoyed at. So yeah, maybe. So that's the thing about Sesame Street. It makes you ask questions. Let's now turn, if you've just joined, it's Kevin Ott with you now, the overnight's Hollywood reporter, answering your Hollywood questions. Let's turn to a movie that came out 20 years ago. It's something we can all relate to, and that is meeting your partner's family for the first time.
1: Yeah, it's The Family Stone. Okay, yeah, it's a 2005 movie. It's got a big cast. It's got Dermot Mulroney, Sarah Jessica Parker, Rachel McAdams, Craig T. Nelson. Diane Keaton was in it. Diane Keaton, spoiler alert, this is a 20-year-old movie, so I don't feel too bad about this. Diane Keaton dies at the end of the movie. I'm only telling you that because they're making a new one. They're making a sequel, and Diane Keaton is not going to be around for it. And part of the sequel is going to be about the family reacting to Diane Keaton's death. But The Family Stone is interesting because I did not know that it made this big an impact to sort of warrant a big sequel. And what's interesting about the sequel is that Gene Smart is going to be in it. Gene Smart was not in the original movie. Gene Smart is going to be in this sequel. Gene Smart recently won her fifth straight Emmy for playing the same character on Hacks. In total now, Gene Smart now has 8 daytime Emmys. People love Gene Smart. Gene Smart is really having a moment right now. And this is what's interesting. The press release for this movie went out, and it didn't say, hey, we're making a second Family Stone. We're making a sequel to the beloved family classic from 2005, The Family Stone. No, what it said was, Gene Smart is going to be in a sequel to The Family Stone. Do you guys know Gene Smart? She's going to be in a sequel to this movie.
0: Right.
1: So clearly, I think they got Gene Smart a while ago, maybe, and then after she won this fifth Emmy for this character, that's when they decided to say, like, oh, okay, Gene Smart's in the news. Everybody's talking about Gene Smart. Time to announce our movie.
0: Mm. Yeah, times have changed, and so she's flavor of the month, so it makes sense to have her involved. Okay, some great mix of stories, but I'm still most excited about Darkwing Duck. Kevin, thanks for joining us today.
1: Thanks so much, Ash.
0: Kevin Ott there, your overnight's Hollywood reporter.
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0: Speaking of The Family Stone, let's talk about human relationships. There is a friend in your life that maybe has outstayed their welcome. They're unkind to you, maybe in subtle digging ways, and it brings you down. So why don't we talk about how to deal with difficult friendships? Toxic friendships is the phrase that's often used. So if you'd like some tips and some advice, maybe you'd like to share some of your ideas, you can do that as well. That is coming up with an expert on the topic after this. This is ABC Radio Overnights. I'm Ashwin Sedkar, and this actually is Brandon Flowers with Plans.

0: That is Plans. What a beautiful country song by Brandon Flowers. In just a moment, let us talk about how to deal with the difficult friendships in our life, the toxic friends that we may have. How do we get rid of them? Or what do we do to maybe improve those relationships? Stick around for some advice after this.
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0: A quick official complaint that has come into the text line. I'm concerned that the ABC tends not to play enough music that involves bagpipes these days. I think it's time we considered our Highland band community and included at least one bagpipe recital every hour. I don't think we've had a single bagpipe song, not even 500 miles. No, that is a deficiency in the program. You sound like a fun friend there, Neil. So some friends, though, they're not so fun, are they? They use us, they undermine us. And that is the topic with your guest today. We're talking about toxic friendships. What are they? How should we deal with them? Dr. Suzanne Deggs-White is a professor of counselling and counsellor education at Northern Illinois University in the US. And she's also the author of a book called Toxic Friendships, Knowing the Rules and Dealing with the Friends Who Break Them. Good morning, Suzanne.
10: Good morning. Thank you so much for having me.
0: I think this is useful. We all have friends, and some of them, they turn toxic on us. Can we start by explaining what a toxic friend or friendship is?
10: Oh, sure. You know, a toxic friend basically is the kind of person that you consider a friend but has their own self-interest at heart. They're more likely to focus on how you can help them, how they can get what they need from you, than they are on making sure there's a friendship that's a 50-50 relationship. They may drag you down with their own stuff, or they may sabotage you or compete with you, but they're the kind of people that you kind of call friends, but you do have worries that maybe they're not the kind of friends you need.
0: Is this some kind of personality type we could categorize to fit that person, like narcissism or anything along those lines?
10: Oh, there's so many different

0: terms, yeah, as a counselor, yeah, we all, you know, we're always looking for ways to kind of pick out people's personality defects. And I think narcissism is one of them in the society where we value individuation, we value getting ahead, we value, you know, having all the toys. I think narcissism is a big part of why friendships don't work. When someone's focused on self-aggrandizing themselves, making them look good, it can come at the cost of really authentic relationships that might have been more valuable than a kind of momentary glee over getting the best of someone or getting someone's sympathy.
1: Is there a way then that they pull us into their web? Are they particularly charming, these friends?
0: Oh, could you repeat the question? I'm sorry.
1: I was wondering, are these friends charming? How do they trick us to sticking around with this bad behavior?
0: Well, you know what? Well, for one, you know, narcissists, if we're looking at narcissism, they are very charming because their whole game plan is for people to admire them, people to value them as friends, as colleagues, as bosses. And so they know how to manipulate other people. And it's that manipulative behaviors that toxic, you know, some people, they're not the best of friends. They're not as reliable as you'd like, but they're not toxic. Toxic friends are known for their manipulation of people and situations, and they know how to get us to like them. And humans, it's true, we're predisposed to like people. You know, society was built on collaboration and, you know, kind of the bartering system, and I'll help you build your barn if you help me build my barn. And so we're programmed to believe the best of people, too, a lot of times. And so once we're in a friendship, it can be really hard for us to decide to end a friendship because we know that, you know, we believe that friendships are valuable. We value relationships. And even when we're being hurt, we may be kind of slow to say, hey, something's wrong here. This needs a look. And so that personality is someone. And some other people, while narcissism, narcissists will draw you in because they're charismatic usually, and we like narcissists because they know how to position themselves, then other people might try to play on our sympathy. And that's another skill set that toxic friends often have. They get us to feel sorry for them. They may play the victim, and they may think that we owe them more than they're able to give us because they're playing the victim. So it's usually those personality extremes. You know, most of us are average. We do our best at friendships. We do what we can. We try to be thoughtful. But those of us who have personality extremes, either we think too highly of ourselves or we want other people to, you know, think that we're worse off than we are. Those kind of extremes are the ones who may turn into toxic friends before we realize it.
1: You're hearing now from Dr. Suzanne Deggs-White, who is talking to us about toxic friendships and what we can do about them. If you have a question, you can call in on 1300 800 222, or you can text 0437 774 774. Tracy has called us from Moonee Ponds. Hi, Tracy.
2: Oh, hi, Ash. Hi, Dr. Suzanne. I've got a very small group of friends, and two of them are sisters and long-term friends, long-term, more than 20 years.
0: Yeah.
2: And look, as you get older, you do let go of some of the things that you thought you need, and friendships and even family relationships might be some of those. But I've got a particular, one of those sisters is an alcoholic. And so I have to do strategies around that. So I can't be around her when she's shit-faced. And I can't. When she's on the phone, once she starts screaming, whether it's about Trump or sexism, I have to say, that's it, I'm going, yeah, and I cut her off. And that's like I have to put boundaries around it. But my daughter thinks that I should cut her out completely because she says hurtful things every now and then. But I think that my protective mechanisms are enough to keep her in my life.
0: Yeah, and I hear you about that because, you know, I have to admit that the younger generation has an easier time canceling people or it's like the family estrangement. They have an easier time saying, this is intolerable, I'm not going to take it anymore. But those a little bit older who value long-term friendships have a harder time saying this behavior is not okay. And what you're doing, Tracy, this is great because you're putting boundaries on it. You know, when she starts yelling at you, when she's, as you said, your face, when she can't control what she's saying, and you can say no more, that's the best thing we can do is put boundaries around our time. You know, boundaries are the biggest self-care practice and the cheapest self-care practice. But when a friend, the question comes down to, are you getting as much out of the friendship as it's taking from you? Because friendships that drain us aren't healthy friendships. And so I guess the question is, what is it? It's a long-term friendship, and she's got a sister, which complicates things if you're friends with both of them. But what is it? What are the benefits you're enjoying from the relationship is my first question.
2: Well, I would have to say, to be honest, not a lot, and there isn't a lot of reciprocity at all.
0: No. And you just keep, but you're doing it because you feel it's the right thing to do.
2: It doesn't take a lot because those boundaries are now in place and have been for quite a few years, yeah. I think.
0: Well, so you've done what you need to do, and for your daughter, you can say, you know, I don't tell you who to be friends with, and I'd appreciate it if you didn't try to tell me who to be friends with.
2: I know.
0: So draw a boundary around who has the right.
2: Put a boundary with the daughter.
0: Yeah, draw the boundary. Sometimes those are the hardest boundaries to draw, but yeah. But I mean, if you value this friend and you can tolerate her up to a point, and then you say no more, that's the most important thing. Mm-hmm. Is saying you crossed a boundary. This is where we've got to end the conversation, end the phone call. And for some people, like your daughter, she could say in the relationship, if you know, I can't tell you what a friend means to you. I could only see the effect it has on you. And if it's not bringing you down so much that you're feeling bad, it sounds more like your daughter's causing problems for you, more problems about the friendship than the friend causes right now, just the way you told the story.
2: Yeah, thank you, Suzanne. Thanks, Ash.
1: Thanks for calling in, Tracy. Suzanne, for someone who's, you know, maybe grown up and they've had strict authoritarian parents who told them what to do a lot, and they're not good at pushing back and setting boundaries and considering their own needs, they think it's rude to set boundaries. Do you have any tips for people to be good at setting boundaries?
0: You know, that is one of the hardest things to do, especially when we've been taught that we should always be present for others. Like you said, when the family culture is giving until you have nothing left to give, it can be hard to put boundaries. But we have to remember that if you were stepping over a boundary with someone and you were making someone feel bad, you'd want to know. I'd like to think that, you know, people who are going to be healthy friends wouldn't want to be too much of a burden on their friends. And you'd want them to say, hey, this is hard for me to handle. So look at it as a gift you're giving a friend. You're helping the friend make better choices by letting them know what's not okay in a friendship.
1: Oh, that's great.
0: So look at it from the friend's perspective.
1: Yeah, nice, a lovely way to frame it. Bushy has joined us from Melbourne. Hello, Bushy.
3: Good morning, both. First of all, Ashman, I'd like to say to you, you're a bloody marvellous mate. I get up at the night to speak to you,
1: yeah,
3: or to listen to you, because you have such a good demeanour, you've got such a good nature, and you're a bloody delight to listen to. So that's number one.
1: Thank you, Bushy, for saying that.
3: You're welcome, and it's meant sincerely. The next one for your guest is passive aggression. I've noticed it with my daughter's ex-partner, and he was so bad that he made her feel worthless in life. It took every bit of self-esteem, every bit of confidence out of her. And that was I could see it clearly, but she could not. Could you explain to the people out there in Australia what passive aggression is, please?
0: Yes. Well, you know, the ability, emotional abuse does more damage sometimes, more lasting damage than physical abuse does, because emotional abuse changes someone and how they see themselves, how they see the world. And master manipulators can be masters at getting people to feel bad for themselves. And so when someone's coming from an intent to harm someone, and people will build themselves up at the cost of someone else. And it sounds like that's what your daughter's ex-partner was doing, making him feel good by having control over your daughter's, probably her world and her thoughts. And because she looked at him as someone, when we choose a partner, just like when we choose a friend, we choose them because we assume that they feel as good about us as we do about them. Romantic relationships, we assume, will be equal partnerships. But then when we end up with someone whose plan is to control and hurt us, we often are so bought into that and their vision that they shape how we see ourselves. And it can take women and men who've been emotionally abused, that you take therapy, take conscious effort. And we can tell them, no matter what I as a therapist tell a client who suffered emotional abuse, until they're able to feel better about themselves and raise their own self-esteem, nothing I say is going to change how they feel about themselves. It's got to come from within. And you can tell your daughter, try to help her see how you saw things and help her and remind her how valuable she is, the worth she has. But until she's able to see that, and it can take inner work, it can take time. It's not, like I said, emotional abuse can leave scars much deeper than physical abuse can. And I'm so sorry to hear that your daughter went through that. It's such a sad story and way too common in too many ways. But emotional abuse, it's what was happening with that partner. And she believed in him. She loved what he showed her. And when someone shows us their best, but it has a deeper side where they're planning to show us their worst, we don't know it sometimes until we're in too far.
3: Thank you very much. And thank you for explaining it to everybody else, because it's cruel. It strips people of their identity. She was with him for 10 years and she's left him now. And I still believe
0: it's
3: left this. But I still believe it's left that scar.
0: Mm. Yeah, it has. But the fact she had the courage to leave, kudos to her, because that's one of the most courageous things an abused person can do, is to leave the abuser. So she's got inner strength, and that suggests that she's going to be able to turn around her view of herself in time.
3: You have a wonderful night, and thanks, Ash, as well.
1: Thank you, Bushy, for calling in. Do you have any tips
0: thank
1: for
0: you.
1: Someone in that situation, Suzanne? They have been made to feel very small by a passive-aggressive partner. How do you go about rebuilding yourself?
0: Well, the important thing is to exit the relationship, because when all you hear is how poorly you meet their expectations, how all you hear are your faults, you believe that. You believe what they're saying. And so until you're able to draw that boundary and walk away, you're going to be exposed to that. But the important thing, too, is to always have a support system. Don't give up any of your, and controllers and aggressive people, passive-aggressive. What they'll do is try to cut you off from everyone that could give you support or a clearer view of who you are. So it's essential, even if you have to, when you're in abusive situations, you've got to make sure you have an escape plan. And it sounds dramatic, but it's so true. You've got to have a safety net somewhere. You've got to stay connected, if it's to your home, your family, your parents, siblings, or to good friends. You've always got to you got to be thinking about what do I need to have in place so when I escape, because you've got to keep your focus forward. Because the longer you're in that relationship, it's like, like people who, I was reading, we get stuck in these rabbit holes on social media, and we keep getting fed the same stuff. And we eventually become, extremist in some way, because that's all we hear. When you live with someone who's constantly battering you, belittling you, you begin to believe them, because that's all you're exposed to. So recognizing it, helping yourself by helping yourself get out is the most important thing.
1: Suzanne, we've just got a couple of minutes to the news, so we'll continue the conversation on the other side. But you have some rules for friendship. Can you take us through a couple of those, and we'll continue those on the other side of the news as well?
0: Oh, absolutely. And one thing is, there are the unwritten rules that we wrote about in the Toxic Friendship book, but there are also a new revised set that I developed based on the way society has changed some. And so they're pretty much similar, but I kind of like to share some of the important ways that we've got to be more aware of being good friends in this social media, highly digitalized, rapid-fire environment. because things aren't, we don't go as slow as we did before. And so when we talk about, you know, one of the key rules of friendship, no matter, you know, what version, what year, what century we're in, is being trustworthy. And that means not only being trustworthy face-to-face with your friends, but online as well as offline. Because too often on social media, we can get, you know, we can be reading things or posting things that may be harming our friendship with someone because we're not being trustworthy. Don't reveal too much. Don't talk about your other friends online. So be trustworthy in all modalities. Another important role is being empathic with your friends. When things are going well for them, be there to celebrate with them. Too often, if there's that little bit of toxicity, when something good happens for a friend, we may feel a little bit of envy or jealousy and not really celebrate with them the way we should. So we need to recognize that not only do we be there to commiserate with friends when things are going wrong, but be willing to celebrate your success, your friend's successes. You want them to celebrate with you when things go well. So be sure to put yourself present when they are trying to celebrate something, even if it's something you wish you were celebrating yourself.
1: Honoring boundaries.
0: And honoring boundaries is another key rule because boundaries are the things, like I said earlier, you know, boundaries are the cheapest, easiest form of self-care. And so it's important that we help each other care for one another, you know, care for ourselves and care for one another by honoring another person's boundary. Just super important.
1: If you are just joining this conversation, we are talking about toxic friendships, how to move beyond them with some tips. Suzanne Deggs-White is your Professor of Counselling and Counsellor Education from Northern Illinois University in the US, taking us through this conversation. There's a few more ideas we'd like to discuss. You can also ask your questions on 1300 800 222. I'm Ashwin Sidkar. This is ABC Radio Overnight. Let us continue this conversation after the news.
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0: Good morning, Tim Wharton with ABC News. Researchers say there hasn't been enough clarity provided from the government after an OpenAI agent hacked into a Medicare portal earlier this year. Prime Minister Anthony Albanese made the disclosure earlier this week about the incident, which happened in June and has raised his concerns with OpenAI Chief Executive Sam Altman. Thinking Cybersecurity CEO and University of New South Wales Adjunct Professor Vanessa Teague says there needs more transparency from the government.
1: Whether it was really a failure on the defensive side and whether we need to invest more and understand better how our systems are defended, or whether it was really genuinely an attack from the OpenAI side.
0: The Prime Minister's department is leading an investigation with the Australian Signals Directorate and the AI Safety Institute. Researchers say if a US diesel export ban results in Australian diesel prices topping $4 a litre, many farming operations would become unsustainable. US President Donald Trump has said he backs calls from Republican politicians to restrict exports to relieve fuel prices inside the country. Ahead of November's midterm elections, Australian Strategic Policy Institute senior fellow Andrew Henderson says he hopes it doesn't come to that.
2: Look, God willing, it doesn't happen, because if it does, we know that it would render, prices of that magnitude would render a lot of agricultural operations simply unviable. You know, people would not be able to continue to operate.
0: The United Nations has added 61 more companies to a database of businesses linked to Israeli settlements in the occupied West Bank, bringing the list to 214 companies from 11 countries. The database looks at businesses involved in sectors including agriculture, transport, energy, food and hospitality. Israel has previously rejected the list, saying it unfairly targets companies operating legally in what it considers disputed territory. UN Human Rights spokesperson Ravina Shamdasani says companies have responsibilities under international standards.
3: The report is another reminder to companies that they have human rights responsibilities and are expected to conduct due diligence to ensure that they do not become involved in human rights violations or abuses. We call on companies to meet their responsibilities to respect human rights under widely accepted international standards.
0: Iranian President Masoud Pezeshkian says that it is up to the United States to decide whether to end the war, while insisting that Iran does not want to continue fighting and is ready to resolve differences through dialogue. In an interview with Fox News, Mr. Pezeshkian urged the parties concerned to settle their disputes through negotiation. He blamed

0: Israel for helping provoke the conflict, but stressed that Iran has no desire to keep fighting. Pope Leo has warned the United Nations and other multilateral bodies are facing what he calls a crisis of effectiveness. Here's Francis Tu.
1: The Pope made the comments during a speech at UNESCO headquarters in Paris, warning international dialogue risks becoming a charade rather than a way to seek the common good. Pope Leo also criticised world leaders who disrespect the rule of law, saying some invoke it when it serves them and disregard it when it restrains them. The remarks come during a tense UN General Assembly in New York, where the Pope also urged the world to reconsider the development of artificial intelligence, warning that AI could create a future where a paradise of machines takes control of the earth.
0: Sport now, and in the NRL, Dolphins coach Christian Wolf says his team produced one of its worst performances after their season came to an end following a 36 points to 20 loss to the Sydney Roosters in last night's preliminary final in Brisbane. The Dolphins were outclassed by the Roosters, who ran in 7 tries to 4, including a double to winger Mark Nwanatikinawase. Wolf says one of the most disappointing factors was his side's poor defence.
2: Yeah, what we've been doing so well over the back end of the year is defending our line. That's been a real strength of ours, and probably going to look bit unrecognised, and to sort of allow the 3 tries that were one off the ruck tonight, and they were disappointing for us. We just haven't allowed those for a long time.
0: Brisbane Lions coach Chris Fagan says he didn't expect Lachie Neal to be cleared to play in this weekend's AFL Grand Final against the Fremantle Dockers. The Lions are looking to make history today with their second three-peat in 25 years, while the Fremantle Dockers are aiming to win their first flag since joining the league in 1995. Lachie Neal astonished experts when he succeeded in his bid to overturn a one-game ban for striking at the AFL Appeals Board. Fagan says the team had prepared for the star midfielder not to be available.
3: It was a bit like last year. You know, we didn't know he was going to play last year until the day before the game when he got through a fitness test. So sort of history repeating itself just in a different way. But, it was a good thing. Good for Lachie, good for footy, I reckon.
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5: Good morning. We are talking at the moment about toxic friendships and how to move beyond them. If there's a friend in your life who is causing you trouble and stress, we have someone who's an expert in the topic who will help you through. You can call me as well on 1300 800 222. Just before we return to that conversation, a quick wrap of the weather. Brisbane, it will be 25 degrees for you today. Possible morning shower. Sydney, 29 degrees, mostly sunny. Melbourne, 15 with rain. Canberra, 27 degrees, shower or two. Hobart, 13 degrees with showers. Darwin, 34 degrees, mostly sunny. Adelaide, 19 with showers. Perth, 18 degrees and a shower or two. It is 2:05 in the morning in Perth, 2:50 in Eucla, 3:35 in Adelaide, and 4:05 in the morning for everyone else on the east coast of the country and the southeast of the country. Your guest for this conversation is Dr. Suzanne Deggs-White, Professor of Counselling and Counsellor Education at Northern Illinois University in the United States. Suzanne, just before the news, you were telling us the rules of a good friendship, and they were trustworthiness, be trustworthy, be empathetic, set good boundaries. Are there any other rules we should know about to have good friendships?
6: Yeah, I think another important one is to be inclusive and open-minded. You know, one thing, not every friend is going to think like us, believe like us, but that doesn't mean they can't be a good friend. I think too often now we limit who we consider a friend based on, you know, sometimes our strong beliefs about things, but sometimes having a group of diverse friends can really broaden our mind and help us see things from a different way. Not that we'll change our mind, but it helps us understand others' perspectives better. I think it's really important because I think friendship should be a part of our own personal growth, not just keeping us the way we are.
5: When you say be inclusive, be comfortable with other people being different to you, don't control others, which is what toxic people might do, this all comes back to being quite comfortable and secure in your own skin, it seems like.
6: Yeah, and that's really, you know, I think the best friend is someone who feels good about who they are. And in fact, research shows that those of us who have more self-confidence are going to have more friends. People are going to like us more because we like ourselves. And I think some of us believe, oh, nobody's going to like me. As long as we're stuck in a mindset that no one's going to like us

0: we're making it really hard for other people to like us when we don't like ourselves.
1: Yeah. All right. Well, that can take some time for some effort from people who maybe have been told that they're not worthy or they've been abused from a very young age. It can be hard to develop that confidence. So maybe we'll talk a bit later about how to work on ourselves and not be a victim of a narcissist in some ways. But in the meantime, Amber, I should say, has given us a call from Parramatta. Hello, Amber.
2: Oh, good morning. Very interesting. I find I've had a lot of situations with people that are very sort of toxic in many ways, but I think the most important thing you can tell everybody, including people with addictions that might be difficult to deal with, which we know is quite prolific now with some people, is to be your own cheerleader and not buy into your inner critic. And understand that if somebody is struggling with a substance or something or some sort of behaviours, they need a foothold with professionals to get, you know, some recovery happening. You can't heal people that are feeling wounded and damaged. Yourself,
0: they need professional help. They need someone that's not going to get lost in the problem. And too often, friends they over-identify or they make excuses. But what we need to do is ensure, you know, if we love a friend, we need to help them get the help they need.
2: Yes. I think everybody needs to understand that we've got a brain that works against us sometimes, and it tells us things that we buy into. And maybe we've got to check ourselves and say, well, is that really a thing, or is it my brain just, you know, exercising its normal behaviours, and I don't have to believe that just because I had a thought that it is a real thing, that I might have a better thing if I change my thinking a little bit.
0: Yeah, absolutely. You know, it's like dealing with depression. Do one thing different every day. You know, try a new belief. See yourself through the eyes of someone who appreciates you. And that's something I think when we feel bad about ourselves or we let ourselves, you know, we think I can't get better, or I can't beat this addiction. We need to see ourselves through the eyes of someone who believes in us, because they're going to be people who care about us, and we have to open ourselves up and be willing to rethink how we think about ourselves. We do get said if our families raised us not to believe in ourselves, or if we've been in bad relationships where we've been, you know, conditioned to think lowly of ourselves, it's almost like we get brainwashed, and we have to actively work to deprogram ourselves sometimes.
2: I think so. We've got to not. You can't say I have to be positive. You've got to sort of say, is something I'm thinking really valid, or is there some sort of answer that I should be looking at?
0: Yeah. We have to check our own thoughts. You know, sometimes we're victims of stinking thinking that we think
2: exactly.
0: You know, we have bad thoughts. and we have to check our thinking, because it's easy to get in that, it's easy to get to go down that rabbit hole of our own thoughts once
2: That's
0: we get on it. It's like we are
2: kind
0: of, yeah.
2: And we do that ourselves a little bit, don't we, sometimes when we're feeling a bit alone or something.
0: When we're feeling down about ourselves, it's easy to keep piling on the criticism. We can be our own worst critic. So often we're our own worst critics because we don't see ourselves clearly. We hone in on the faults and flaws we have, and we forget that there's another whole side of us that we're discounting. And when people are programmed that way, I think, seeking help, I think, is the most important thing, because sometimes it's hard to get out of those low spots.
2: I've heard that stinking thinking before, and I've forgotten about it. And thank you so much for reminding me.
1: It's a great phrase.
0: Hold on to it. It's very, it is very descriptive, and it gets the point across.
2: It gets right to the point. Thank you so much.
1: Thanks for calling in, Amber.
0: You're welcome. Take me.
1: Suzanne, Craig, I should say, has sent a text to say, I'm a lone wolf, basically, and I've been by myself because I control everything that happens in my day-to-day life, but I do catch up with a small group of friends on a monthly basis for a restaurant dinner, which I look

0: or two. I have found out just having a small group of friends who you see occasionally is better than the all-the-time friends. Do you have a view on that type of approach to friendship?
1: I sure do. I think he is absolutely correct. It was Craig or Marcus? Craig?
0: It was Craig, yeah.
1: Craig. I think Craig is actually, everybody has a different tolerance for socialization and spending time with others. Everyone has different needs in terms of how frequently to get together with friends, how frequently to text. And once you find your point, you know, once you find your kind of golden point, yeah, sticking with that is totally fine. In fact, research says that having just one or two good friends is enough. You know, friendship and healthy social relationships are so health promoting. I mean, our blood pressure stays down. We're less likely to get cancer, other metabolic illnesses. That friendships and social relationships are like a, kind of a magic protective band-aid. And for some people, seeing friends once a month is great. Other friends want to text several times a day. And if their friends are okay with that, that's wonderful too. You know, I don't prescribe how many friends to have. I just say it's essential that you have some sort of social support network that you stay in touch with on a basis that makes sense for you. So, yeah, what Craig is doing is perfectly great, fine.
0: And some people are more naturally introverted and maybe they want a smaller group than others. So, yeah, there's no hard and fast rules for the number. If you've just joined, you're hearing from Dr. Suzanne Deggs-White, Professor of Counselling and Counsellor Education at Northern Illinois University in the United States, taking us through good approaches to friendships. You hear this phrase sometimes from cognitive behavioural therapy that we need to take total emotional responsibility. So rather than letting other people make us feel a certain way, we need to accept that impact and take total charge of our emotions. Can you talk about that kind of strong approach to your inner world?
1: Yeah, I have to agree that, you know, it's so often, like if someone's, like you fight with your partner and they say, you always make me mad. No, their behavior is they're choosing to get mad when you do a certain thing. And it's not, the only person that anyone can control is themselves. I mean, you can't control a newborn baby. You can't control a 99-year-old person. The thing is, the only person we can take responsibility for is us and our own actions. And in relationships, with friendships, you know, if we want to be a good, if we want to have good friends, we have to control our own behavior. You know, we can be that toxic friend sometimes if we don't watch it, because we're engaging in behaviors that aren't healthy for a relationship and then wanting to blame a friend for the relationship not working out. Just like with partners, we may, you know, we've got to be aware. To have a good friend, you've got to be a good friend. To have a good partner, you've got to be a good partner. And if the person truly is suffering, I mean, like we said, narcissism, and then there's, you know, all these manipulation, all these things, that's different. You can't, there's no way to be a, have a good partner in them. And you have to say, to take care of myself, I've got to take a step away.
0: Can we then turn the conversation more onto ourselves? Because that is something we can control. What are the qualities in a person that make it more likely they will be the victim of a toxic friend?
1: That they'll be a victim.
0: Yeah, they'll be used.
1: Too trusting, being too trusting. And, you know, and also too willing to be vulnerable too soon, too willing to share too much. Because some of these things we do, oh, this person's amazing, they're a good friend, I'm going to tell them all my secrets. And if we do that without knowing, without them slowly, you know, revealing kind of the layers of the onion and investing in the relationship at the same depth, we're making ourselves vulnerable to them using our faults against us and using our vulnerability. So we have to be sure we don't rush into friendships or romantic relationships too quickly, because we leave ourselves open for getting hurt. So the trusting, you're disclosing more quickly than the other person, and also being kind of desperate for a friend. That's another thing. It's like people who are desperate for love and accept bad partners, people who are desperate for friendship and connection will accept poor friends and allow themselves to get hurt.
0: Darren has called us from Beverly in WA. Hi, Darren.
2: Hello. I was going to just say I've had, well, mates or whatever. Still, you still call them sort of mates, but you know, I've helped them, you know, build a shed or move house, or you know, I've dropped everything I'm doing. But then as soon as I want them to help me move a fridge or something, oh, the footy

0: is on or something like that. You know, it's sort of, you don't get it back, you know, makes you wild.
1: Yeah, and that is the definition of a toxic friend, someone who's not there for you when you've been there for them. That, you know, the idea of give and take in a friendship is essential. And though you may give something more, you may be given more for a few months or for a day, and then when it's time for them to give back, they do if they're good friends. But then if they back off and say, too much is going on, I can't be there for you, that's a friendship you have to sit back and say, we've got to have a conversation about this. This doesn't seem fair. And ask yourself, is this a relationship, a friendship you want to continue pursuing? Or is it just, you know, and if so, what do you expect to get from it? Because we may be friends with people that aren't going to be there to help us move house when it's time, but we don't mind spending time helping them. And we can say, okay, am I happy in a relationship that's one-sided? And that's the question that oftentimes it's hard for some of us to answer, because we figure some friendship is better than no friendship.
0: Yeah, well, that's the thing is what I do. I've got the thing is, oh, well, I'm not doing it again. I'm not helping you anymore. If you can't give it
1: very
0: back,
1: very good.
0: Well, you can still be sort of friends, but not in the way of you helping me out anymore.
1: Yeah, that's drawing the boundary. So, yeah, I want to. Yeah, you may want to go out with them. They want to spend time with them, but you know now that when they're asking for more, then they're asking you to give more than they'll give you. Then say no. I just can't.
0: Thanks for that.
2: Thank you, Darren.
1: Sure.
2: And Stuart has also walked into the studio. Hello, Stu.
3: Hi, Ash, and hi, Suzanne. I was just thinking as we were having the conversation, you know, I'm in my late 20s, right? And I was thinking about that sort of age group. And I was contemplating whether this is something that is sort of transcendent of time, like whether you're young, whether you're this age now, or whether you were this age in the 80s or 70s. I'm thinking if you're in that earlier age bracket, you know, you're just burgeoning into adulthood, who is still kind of just figuring it out. Most people are figuring it out for quite a while in their lives. I was wondering, why perhaps from a professional standpoint, are young people, we seem to be more prone to either having more toxic friends or being almost more willing to engage with a toxic friendship. Why is that?
1: You know, it's funny. I don't know how the pandemic affected folks in Australia. Here, it changed the whole world, the social world for people.
3: Mm.
1: And so when I'm teaching in college, I've taught students who've never been in a class with other people, and because their whole high school and early college years were totally online. And so they didn't learn the give and take of friendship in a way that other generations did, because they didn't have the experience of having to face people face to face. And even online, so many of our relationships take place through digital means. We don't see people as often as we might text them, be in group chats, do Insta share, what all the different things we can do to stay in touch socially. And so we can accept bad behavior because it's not hurting quite as bad as if we had to have that person say something to us or treat us that way face to face.
3: Sorry to interrupt. My thought is Australia is already, it's funny you mentioned that with the COVID pandemic. I'm curious about, Australia is already very geographically very isolating. So I'm thinking that for the most part, if you're not in these major suburban areas, or say if you're in a country town, right?
1: Yeah.
3: You might suffer more from this. So is the digital age perhaps making these friendships worse?
1: It is making those friendships worse, because we'll say things on social media we wouldn't say face to face. And when you're isolated, if you're isolated and you want friends, you'll tolerate much more, behavior that's much more egregious than you would if you had a whole slew of friends in your town to choose from.
3: It feels almost parasocial, doesn't it?
1: It does. It absolutely does. Yeah. That you take what you can get. Because it's what you have, what's available. And these friends you may never see them, you know, really up close the way you would. So it's amazing what we can learn to tolerate, too. Humans are adaptable. And if we're so hungry for relationships, we'll stay in a poor relationship just because we need to have a friend or a partner or whatever it might be.
3: Wow.
1: That's a great question. That is something interesting, and I wonder, and it makes me want to take it to start doing research in that area.

0: I think it hasn't so much changed us, but now we can show, it gives us a place to put our worst instincts in ways we didn't have before.
1: Yeah.
0: You know, we were taught not to don't speak ill of people, be nice, treat others the way you want to be treated, that whole thing. But on social media, it's just like it all flies because we don't have to stand behind what we're putting out there.
1: No.
0: We don't feel it the same way we would if we had to do it in person to someone. And you can, I don't know anyone who hadn't texted up some made up excuse why they won't show up at something just because they don't want to. You know, someone says, let's meet for dinner. Oh, sure, I'll see you. Then at, 5 o'clock, something's come up.
1: Yeah.
0: It makes it easy to be that bad friend now.
1: Yeah. Changing culture for sure that we're all swimming in at the moment. And if you've just joined this conversation, you're hearing from Dr. Suzanne Deggs-White, who's a professor of counselling and counsellor education at Northern Illinois University in the US. I'm Ashwin Sekhar. We are talking through toxic friendships and what to do about them. This is a friendship-related question, maybe relatable to many of you listening. My question is, how do you break into a large, well-established mum friend group at school? My son is friends with the sons, but I am not being accepted into the mum group. I am contacted to drive one boy to sport, but no reciprocal offer has ever been asked.
0: Oh, that is rough. That is rough. Breaking into an existing friend group is one of the hardest things you can do. And so what you almost have to do is find a way to kind of get one person who's willing to support you or almost sponsor you in a very informal way. So you find some mom, like the mom who's having her drive the son to sport practice, find a reason to chat with her, talk to her, ask her if she could do the favor for you. Do you know something she likes? Suggest something. You have to sometimes start small and change the mind of one person to kind of break into a group. Because when they're all together, it's harder than if you form kind of a relationship, a friendship, an acquaintanceship even, as it turns into more of a kind of an early friendship. And then as you get to know one person better, it makes it easier for others to accept you. Because when people, moon girls exist, at every age and stage and have for centuries.
1: And I can imagine it would trigger that inner voice in you who maybe feels like an outsider. And when that happens, you think, oh, it's happening again. I'm terrible at making friends. No one likes me. That kind of exclusion can really hit you on the inside.
0: It can't. Well, it hurts. Being excluded and rejected is the worst fear that we have. I mean, it's a very primeval kind of fear. It's related to survival of the species, that we don't want to be rejected by our tribe, because if we do, if we are on the savannah, we might starve to death, might be attacked by animals. So it goes back way deep, that whole fear of rejection. And so, and the more we feel like we don't fit in, the more we're going to stand out. And so it's really having confidence, chatting. If the group of moms get together somewhere, just casually bumping into them and striking up a conversation and recognizing that you have every right to be a part of that group. There's nothing that excludes you other than their behavior right now, but you can change that and change how you show up in this group.
1: And I think that is the lesson, is to work on ourselves as much as possible. Peter is echoing that sentiment somewhat. He says, if you are able to give without expectation, you will never be disappointed. Peter from Rolling Stone has called us now. Hi, Peter.
2: Yes, good morning. The sad reality listening to this and picturing in my own life and that is that the ruthless, sort of almost psychopaths are good for business. Mm-hmm. And so it becomes toxic in a way, but if you want to succeed, you need to follow their path or put up with the treatment. So that's a sad reality, I think, to life these days.
1: Suzanne, are we encouraging psychopathy in our culture?
0: And I sure hope not. I think that we get so in our heads about things, and I think also, almost sometimes we don't, I think we have to pull back and think, what does friendship really look like, and what do healthy relationships look like, and not get so stuck into, get into that drive to go down that path. I think we just really need to think about, recognize our own value.

0: you and seek people out who value who we are. And I think that's so important. You know, some friendships are easy because we have kind of the same expectations of what a friendship will look like, about the frequency of getting together, about the level of intimacy and disclosure that we share. And I think, you know, kind of keeping our mind looking on friends, looking for friends who get us is so important, and not getting so hung up on, you know, the negative things or negative behaviors.
1: Peter, what are you thinking? How are you going to cope with the demands to be a bit of a psychopath in the culture sometimes?
2: Yeah, so I agree with that from the friendship side, from your private side, but with the what we have to work with and the conditions we work under drags you down, your confidence down, as the guest is saying, because if you're belittled at work, no worries, thank you.
1: So before you go, Peter, is there any last tips, Suzanne, to deal with that confidence at work?
0: Yeah, well, you know, I think you have to, so often we let other people's messages make us feel bad about ourselves. And I think, like, again, you see yourself through the eyes of someone who respects you, and reach out to friends who respect you and say, you know, this is a message I'm getting from work and from my boss, whatever it might be. Is this true? You know, do you see what they see? And sometimes, you know, doing a reality check with people that know us can be the best thing for our ego and our self-esteem. So reality checking the negative messages we get, it takes courage to ask, but then when we ask, we get the truth. And what we really need is the truth about ourselves.
1: Peter, thank you for your call as well, spurring on that conversation about workplaces, which can be a real source of misery for many people, the wrong job, the wrong people that you're cooped up with in cubicles with bullying and all sorts of problem. Suzanne, I've had another text. Seems to be more narcissistic behaviour in the workplace rather than sharing and the helpful culture of the past. Any comments on the work environment that you haven't covered yet?
0: Well, I think the important thing to remember is I think that culture has shifted with social media. People put their, you know, want to put their very best out on social media. We think everyone's doing better than us. And so it might make us more narcissistic and more prone to try to outdo others because we're seeing everyone else's best of life reels. And so we've become much more competitive in the workplace because we want to shine in ways that in earlier decades you just did a good job and you were good. Now there's that drive to be better than everyone else. And I think that need to win all the toys has really reshaped the way workplaces are. No longer do we feel like we're part of a team. We feel like there's a leader or there's a winner, and we want to be that person. And I think it's just like, I think it's a cultural shift over decades and decades of time.
1: And I suppose as a psychologist, a counsellor, you keep people in the battlefield of human relationships and try to make them steel themselves and have good attitudes and thought processes. What about people who want to maybe run away or transcend with nature, going out to the bush, moving away from humans, maybe a spiritual path? I mean, these things can be helpful, but also we can't run away using them, should we?
0: No, you can't run away from, you know, you really shouldn't try to run away from your life. I mean, you can make your life better. If your path truly is to go live, you know, in the wood, go into the bush and make your, I mean, if that is truly your path, I won't stand in the way of someone following what they believe their true path to be. But when people want to run away and, you know, just quit a job or quit a relationship because it's hard, and, you know, life is hard. We have to admit that life is not meant to be easy and it will test us. But the true relationships will stand the testing because we're there for them and they're there for us. A job is, you know, some jobs are harder and some jobs really suck. They just do. But we have to go through that to get to that next step. And, you know, staying focused on where you want to go and the skills you have to get there is more important than throwing your hands up and just running away. That's not going to solve any problems. You'll take them with you.
1: Yeah, I can imagine you would. And it seems like another skill is just getting comfortable with being uncomfortable sometimes. That's just part of the package of life.
0: Absolutely. Beautifully said.
1: Suzanne, thank you for your really informative help with everyone who's called in and for your thoughts today about friendship.
0: For sure. Thank you so much for having me. It was a delight.
1: That was Dr. Suzanne Deggs-White there, who's a professor of counselling

0: and counsellor education at Northern Illinois University in the US, also the author of Toxic Friendships, Knowing the Rules and Dealing with the Friends Who Break Them.
1: ABC Radio with Ashwin Sedgar.
0: Coming up, I would like to introduce you to a band from Melbourne who will make you drift away in somewhat. The music is, it's soulful, it's bluesy. It's just really lovely music to close your eyes to and sit back to. It is, this song is the first of their works. You'll hear another track. It's called Drifting Away by CJ Comerford and the Supertones.

0: That is Drifting Away by CJ Comerford and the Supertones. Jenny says, I love the brass on this section. CJ joins you now. CJ, welcome.
1: Good morning.
0: I love the brass on that too. Can you tell us how you entered this world of brass and music? Where did the sound come from for you?
1: Oh, that's a very good time question, because I'm actually sitting in the spot where I recorded that brass.
0: Wow.
1: Right now. So I was sort of just reflecting on, like, listening to that back, and I'm like sitting right in the spot where all of that sort of was created. So it's quite a full circle moment, which is nice. Brass and woodwind is really just such a vocal thing. Like, there's such

0: voice to it, and then together it creates such a such an exciting, wonderful, expressive sound. And I think maybe just growing up listening to old soul records and just it being kind of just a part of my music that I listened to growing up just makes sense to have it in all the music that that we write.
1: When you say growing up, is this the soundtrack of your family home, or was this more, were you in a school big band or the like?
0: No. I was like a misfit guitarist in high school. Big band sort of in the early 2000s, didn't want anything to do with that. I'd say, sort of pitching around in the background of sort of the childhood soundtrack.
1: Well, then how do you make the switch from rock? Maybe you had aspirations of rock music on guitar. How did you end up making that switch to this more brassy sound? Was there a moment or just who you fell in, the crowd you fell in with?
0: That's actually a really good question. I grew up, this is going to sound quite strange, but I actually had an extreme obsession with the Red Hot Chili Peppers as a teen.
1: Yeah.
0: And I don't know if it's that kind of like funkiness that sort of had like a like a template for the brass to sit on top of. But getting into like certain artists really starts to create this non-negotiable with what you want to hear, I think. So we'll always be playing and playing, and I've been playing guitar and lead stuff, and then you just get to the point where you're like, we need some balance in the timbre of the sound, and the horns really do that. They really sort of help freshen the guitar sound up and vice versa, I think.
1: They do. They're like citrus, don't they? They bring that brightness to it. Can you tell us about a horn section? It's trumpet, saxophone. Who's in there? And what do the different brass instruments add, do you think, to that overall sound?
0: So in the Supertones, we operate usually as just a two-piece. It's just trumpet and usually tenor saxophone, sometimes alto saxophone, depending on the song. It's like a softer song, more tender sound we want, that we go for an alto. But like what you heard there was, some raging tenor saxophone from my brother-in-law, Mr. Sebastian Falcioni. And Dave Flynn is our resident trumpet player. Like I said before, it's just such a great timbre offset for guitar. And that's sort of just, I love those balancing each other out. It's just a really wonderful thing.
1: It just makes you move. Stu was, and I was instantly hooked when we heard the first few seconds of that song when we're checking out today's music as well. So it's just such joyous music. And you mentioned a brother-in-law in the band. Can you tell us a little bit about the band? Who are the characters in it and how did you all come together?
0: Oh, absolutely. So the band started with myself just as a singer-songwriter. And we absolutely kind of are an example of a bit of a family band and like friend band, but then, also just conveniently, we all really like click and work together musically. So it's kind of a bit of a perfect situation. My brother-in-law, Sebastian, he's just a wonderful sax player and he studied jazz and he brought in sort of that world, I think, naturally to what I was already doing. And of course, my beautiful wife, Lenny, is also in the band and she sings and you can hear us singing and playing guitar in most of the tracks. So, it's one of those, I don't really think about it from a convenience point of view. Although it is fantastic and there are many perks to just sort of being around each other a lot of the time and having that kind of connection.
1: Yeah.
0: And then the rhythm section is a wonderful duo, Ben and Andy. And I say they're a duo because they have been sort of like playing together as mates and as a sort of a rhythm unit for, such a long time. And their sort of strength and stability in a rhythm outfit is really such a fantastic thing to have, like at your back. It's very supportive. So I think the sort of backbone of the whole group is totally elevated by their connection as just like rhythm players together.
1: Do you find some in the band bring that relatability to the audience, and some bring the chaos? They're just totally out of left field with their ideas and thinking. Is there a mix of musical personalities in the group?
0: Yes and no. I'd say that, we are sort of, I think when we decided, when the Supertones kind of like emerged as a group, it was very much the decision to lean in a particular direction from a genre, so there's like a language kind of musical language point of view. So there's always that kind of helping make decisions and informing, certain aspects of what we do musically. And so that's kind of useful to lean on that. Even for myself.
1: Yes.
0: So if I had too much funky Red Hot Chili Peppers stuff, just like sneaky, and I can just go, nah.
1: Because you've got a sound so much. I was just thinking Sebastian, I think he was the one who went to jazz school, and they are filled with wild chords, the jazz school sometimes. I was just wondering if Sebastian might bring in some very strange and interesting sounds to the band.
0: Oh, yes, absolutely. Sebastian and Dave. Both of them very, very educated in the jazz world, and more than myself. I sort of am a bit of an imposter in that world, but I can convincingly get away with it and fool people. But they are, they do bring in some very interesting sounds for the better too. Some need sort of like curating and sort of refining and being like, well, that's. It's going to hurt me, my soul, if I play that for too long.
1: Right.
0: But it definitely makes its way in, and it really adds this colour that, is sort of the sum of all of our parts rather than just, one person. So,
1: and it's a great mix of parts. And if you've just joined the conversation, it's CJ Comerford, who is with a band called The Supertones, taking us into their music. Your voice, though, is so warm, and I can imagine the crowd really connects with you because there's a real warmth and soul to your sound. Did you teach yourself to sing? Did you go to singing classes? Where does that beautiful tone come from?
0: Oh, thank you. That's lovely of you to say. I always loved singing, but always felt a bit scared to do it and kind of, like, realistically sucked at it. So I put myself into like just singing lessons, and just, I guess, had this mindset of I'll take it till you make it. And so I'll just keep singing and just keep singing and just keep singing and just pretend like it's not, like I don't feel like it's awful or bad for years and years and years. And then I haven't really checked in to see if that's changed, but it's nice. It's lovely to hear that. It's just like years and years of sort of working the muscle, but also having the intention of, and like the sound and the emotion that you're trying to inform is always really important to have first. Or in from a live situation, it's a bit cheekier, the whole thing that I do or that we do. Like, it's very, gets a bit rowdy, and we sort of amp the crowd up, and it's very fun and warm and loving, but we do kind of we get a bit cheeky and from like a energetic point of view.
1: Yes.
0: and so it can be a bit like a bit of a gear up in some moments in the set. We do have a live EP actually where you can hear the cheekiness a little bit more.
1: Yeah, and I suppose the brass section adds to that fun. People having a good time, they want to engage with you. So, I can imagine it works well. Can you tell us a bit more about the musical life? Do you tour all the time, festivals? What's your musical life like?
0: From the Supertones' point of view, we don't really tour. We haven't toured too much. It's a big sort of unit to take around. And so I suppose, in all honesty, we're still sort of navigating how would we do that. And the music industry is in a bit of a hitch at the moment with artists on sort of not like that sort of middle, lower middle tier of artists that are still independent, like us that are, there's this hurdle to sort of like making sort of a sustainable jump into being able to tour and being able to trust, you know, you can book tickets and ticket sales and that kind of thing. So, we do play lots of festivals in Victoria. We had such a good run this year. We're very, very grateful to have, I can't remember, I think in like a couple of months we played like 10 or 12 or something. It was, I might have that number wrong, but we just really lucky to just sort of have this sweep of festivals, and it almost felt like a tour in a way. We were playing a festival called Homegrown in Victoria, but in Melbourne, rather, and it got cancelled, unfortunately, and we did have two shows cancelled in the back end of the year, but some stuff's been moved around, fortunately. But we do get, smaller ticketed shows just around Victoria, but we are looking to sort of branch them out and sort of go exploring in that world. As a six-piece, it's just trickier than if you're, like a solo artist or three-piece or whatever. It's the extra person. As you add people, it scales the complexity of the logistics, by a lot more.
1: Yeah, I can imagine stage size and equipment and tracking things around. The audience, though, must be quite into it. But when you say it's difficult for a certain size of band to tour, does that push you into a really portfolio life? That means for you maybe music teaching and other things that you have to do to get by in between tours. Is it quite a mixed life that you have to live as a musician?
0: Yeah, you've somewhat nailed it. Right on the head. Yeah, we all have sort of side jobs as well. Especially in original music, as I said, in that sort of like middle tier where it's like we don't play every weekend, would love to. The original stuff is just, after a gig, it's so energizing and it just fills your cup all the way full. So even if it's not for the financial aspect, it's like this is sort of like almost like the spiritual aspect that's really, it's just fulfilling in ways that money doesn't quite do. But, all teaching. I teach a lot. I teach at secondary school, teaching guitar, we get to run a stage band, which is like sort of a mini version of the Supertones. Which is quite cool. And then, lots of private teaching, that kind of thing. And everyone's in different, couple of different industries. My wife works in the beauty industry, and our rhythm section are sort of like in insurance, and I couldn't even tell you the title of Andy, our bass player's job, but I know he works for Chubb Security.
1: Maybe he's the guy ferrying money around, looking all tough. Is he the security in the band, by any chance?
0: The security?
1: When you're on tour?
0: He's a rhythmic security. Okay. He's a bass player, so responsibly, so he keeps us in check that way. So
1: good grasp of time. I like it. Tell us about this song, Feel the Bite.
0: Oh, yes. Feel the Bite is... Well, I always have been likening it to this idea of when you put your hand in a coat pocket from last winter and you find $20 and you go like, that was it. That's this song. I found this song on my computer from like 4 years ago. And I'd completely forgotten about it. And it was like that moment when I opened it up and I was having a listen in the recording software that I use. And I was like finding that $20 in the code box. I was like, free song. Cool.
1: Yeah.
0: And I totally like, it was really bizarre because it's quite an intimate thing to write music and to really think introspectively and generate this sort of thing from nothing, which is quite amazing in itself. But then to forget, that you've done that and then be like, where did this come from? And so I had to sort of like recenter and connect with it again to release and It definitely changed a little bit more after reworking it. But the song is about the message. It was funny because the message didn't really change at all. It's probably more

0: current than it was when I raced. I think I was just a bit annoyed about technology and phones and how everything is like in your face and everything's so centered today around like the internet and devices and phones and, you know, now you bring cash to places and, you know, people go, oh, sorry, no cash, we don't have a till. It's like, okay, like things are really changing. But so, but the song is a reflection on just to keep that awareness that if we keep distracting ourselves in our technology, we're gonna we don't look up and really see what's around us. I think we're gonna feel it in the bum. So the song's effectively about.
1: Okay, I like it. I'm sure it'll have a different spirit to the last one. This is called Feel the Bite.
0: It certainly does.
1: Yeah, it's by CJ Comerford and the Supertones. CJ, thanks for joining us tonight.
0: Thank you so much for having me.

That is Feel the Bites by CJ Comerford and the Supertones. Beautiful horn-filled music. Really lifts you up, doesn't it? I like that way CJ put it. The horns complement the guitar. Citrus to the guitar. Interesting. Okay, we are about to hit the news, and on the other side, we'll take you around to finance and a couple of festivals, one in the tropics, one in the southern highlands of New South Wales. Very different in character. To take us to the news, let us time travel somewhat to another form of dreamy music. This is the Shirelles.

0: That is Will You Love Me Tomorrow by the Shirelles. You know what? On the other side of the news, you'll hear about a festival called the Horizontal Festival. Why? Let us find out the mystery of that name and travel to Cairns, to Townsville as well, for a tropical festival coming up after this.
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0: Good morning, Tim Wharton with ABC News. There are calls for the federal government to clarify exactly what happened after it revealed an AI agent had breached an Australian Medicare data portal. Earlier this week, Prime Minister Anthony Albanese said the OpenAI agent gained unauthorised access to the portal in June. He said it involved both public and non-public files, although it appears no personal Medicare details were accessed. Think's cybersecurity CEO Vanessa Teague says the government should release exact details of the breach.
1: Richard Miles was specifically asked whether illegal behaviour occurred and he kind of fudged. And Katie Gallagher was also asked whether the agents had actually written files into the server, which would usually cross the line into criminal behaviour. And again, she kind of fudged and said she didn't really know.
0: The Prime Minister's Department is leading an investigation with the Australian Signals Directorate and the AI Safety Institute. The Prime Minister has hit back at Angus Taylor's criticism of his handling of the OpenAI data breach, saying he needs to start acting like an alternative Prime Minister. Services Australia was told not to by the OpenAI hack, which occurred in June until September 10. Speaking from New York City, the Prime Minister has defended his handling of this incident.
2: I say that he needs to act more like a responsible leader of an alternative government if he's going to be taken seriously. This is a unique situation without precedence.
0: US television networks are set to resume pool coverage of President Donald Trump's events after CNN's White House access was restored. Here's Francis Du.
3: CNN was blocked from the White House last week, along with MS Now and Politico. President Trump accused the outlets of false or negative coverage. A federal judge has since ordered their access to be restored, finding the ban was likely unconstitutional. But the White House television press pool refused to resume coverage until CNN was formally reinstated. The group includes CNN, ABC, CBS, Fox News and NBC, which share the cost of covering the president and provide footage to other outlets. CNN says it will now cover Mr. Trump's visit to the National Archives with Chinese President Xi Jinping as the legal fight continues.
0: Pope Leo sounded the alarm about the dangers of artificial intelligence, calling for ethical discernment to prevent humanity from getting lost in a paradise ruled by machines. The pontiff says artificial intelligence must remain at the service of the people. His address at the start of a visit to France follows an encyclical in May in which he said AI should be disarmed.
4: Certain artificial systems have even been given the name of our human faculty of thought, intelligence. At the same time, however, our ideas and relationships risk being impoverished by a process of dehumanization.
0: A Sydney man has become the first person sentenced under mandatory minimum jail terms for performing a Nazi salute. The 28-year-old has been sentenced to 3 years in prison with a non-parole period of 18 months. The AFP began investigating him last year over an offensive online

0: post directed at an Australian high office holder. Police later seized Nazi paraphernalia from a home in Beacon Hill, including a uniform, hat and far-right literature. In the NRL, Sydney Roosters coach Trent Robinson has called winger Mark Nwangwantinawase a rare talent after he starred in his side's 36 points to 20 victory over the Dolphins in their preliminary final in Brisbane. Nwangwantinawase scored a 95-metre intercept try to open the scoring in the 17th minute and ended up with a double in the 16-point win. The victory has secured the Roosters their first grand final appearance since their 2019 premiership, and they'll face either Penrith or Newcastle, who play on Sunday. Robinson says Nwangwantinawase will be greatly missed when he leaves at the end of the season to play rugby union in Japan.
1: He defends really well and he runs really hard. You know, usually it's compromised, but it's pretty rare for a player to play the way that he plays.
0: There are some concerns for the Roosters, with forward Victor Radley going on report and utility Connor Watson suffering a head knock. Brisbane Lions coach Chris Fagan has brushed aside speculation about his future, but hasn't ruled out today's AFL Grand Final being his last leading the side. The Lions are looking to make history with their second three-peat in 25 years, while the Dockers are aiming to win their first flag. Fagan, who is in his 10th year at the club, says at this stage he's only focused on today's game.
2: It's fair enough to speculate about it, but I honestly don't know right at this point in time whether I'll keep going or not. But I was like that last year and the year before, so just got to work out the right time to go. There'll be a few more discussions about that, but it's not the big issue.
0: You're up to date with the latest in ABC News. I'm Tim Wharton.
3: ABC Radio with Ashwin Zedkar.
4: Good morning. We are going exploring around our country. We'll travel to Townsville and then to the Southern Highlands of New South Wales. There is a festival called the Horizontal Festival, and Townsville is bringing a lot of art and music and culture to the city. So let's see what those very different festivals are all about. We'll go on a bit of a tour together. And then in health and fitness, if you stick around for the last part of the program, we are talking about strengthening our bones. So if you need some exercises to do that, it is an issue when you get older, bones breaking during falls and the like. So let us see how we can protect our bone strength as we get older. Gordon Lynch will be joining for that conversation. Before then, though, Scott Hamilton joins you now. Scott is a business and finance commentator. Good morning, Scott.
5: Good morning, Ashwin. How are you?
4: I'm good. Do you go to the gym and work on your bone strength?
5: Look, Helen and I both do, and unfortunately she had a fall a couple of weeks back and broke her shoulder. And the good thing is that it's healing. The bad thing is it's going to be potentially requiring surgery.
4: Oh, gosh, yeah.
5: We're lucky that we have been going to the gym for many, many years. So it could have been a lot worse, but because of her bone strength, It hopefully means that she'll be back in full operation, hopefully in the next few weeks.
4: Well, I'm glad that's worked out. I mean, that is an example of why we need to look after ourselves. So wishing her the speedy recovery. It is part of getting older, isn't it? You fall over a bit more.
5: Well, we do, and we're only middle-aged, so I'm concerned that a few years down the track, we might not recover as well.
4: Yeah, I mean, my parents are in their 70s and 80s, and I'm nervous about them having a two-story home. I'm always like, just live on the ground floor from now on, just stay downstairs. So, yeah, we do worry. So, yeah, we'll look after them as best I can.
5: Absolutely, but we do have a two-story ourselves, but... You know, the good thing is that I can exercise a couple of times a day by going up and down the stairs.
4: Oh, that's true. Natural Stairmaster at home. Now, Scott, what is the market looking like today for us?
5: Look, Ashwin, as we know in Australia, we spend around 10% of our funds expenditure on household transportation, and that includes, of course, fuel, and fuel is certainly front and centre in the conversations around the table at the moment, the kitchen table, but the quotes are around about $127 per week per household. If you live in outer suburbs of the main cities of Australia or indeed regional or rural areas, that cost actually increases substantially. And we see the average price of unleaded fuel at the moment nationally at around about that $2.30 per litre. Sydney is about $2.37, Melbourne about $2.31. If I go across to Perth, it's about $2.32 per litre. But look, the average price of diesel, of course, has increased dramatically, and we see that nationally at about $2.88 In some areas, we're seeing that north of $3 per litre. With higher fuel prices, of course, domestically, Ashwin, we see continued pressure on inflation. And we know that fuel, well, that covers about 3% or just over 3% of the consumer price index or CPI here domestically. And with inflation running at 3.5% and above that 2 to 3% target range, certainly see the Reserve Bank of Australia, the RBA, it looks like it will be raising rates come next Tuesday. But I look at the markets in a broad sense here. In the US, it's been a positive day. The S&P 500 up, New York Stock Exchange up. Dow Jones currently up 435 points at 51,785 points. The Aussie market, the ASX 200, that slipped 37 points yesterday, closing out at 8,665 points. Asia was mostly down. Europe was mostly up. The FTSE 100 in the UK up 15 points at 10,695 points. The Aussie dollar was mixed overnight on the crosses, slightly up against the US dollar at 70.26 cents to the US dollar and $1.24 to the New Zealand dollar. Oil slipped down to $2.29. There was some hope and concern. Sorry, some hope around potential de-escalation in the Middle East. But the oil price is currently at $92.32 per barrel. Gold was up $19.60 to $4,317.60 US ounce. And as I said, Ashwin, all eyes domestically will be on the RBA come Monday and Tuesday of next week when they have their monthly policy board meeting and their decision come Tuesday the 29th of September. So one to watch there closely.
4: Scott, with fuel reserves running low and perhaps China increasing its fuel, maybe showing some restraint early, but increasing its fuel purchases, diesel doesn't look to be in a good place, does it? It should be shooting up potentially quite high.
5: Yeah, look, we've had some analysts come out and certainly say that they could hit at around $4 a litre here in Australia, if that's the case. And that then becomes quite a concern, in particular around logistics companies, because obviously their price will then increase. And that will then ultimately flow through to the households and prices at the supermarket, whether it's meat, vegetables and other types of goods that will increase. So that price of inflation will certainly go forward and north, and therefore means more pressure on household with cost of living pressure.
4: Yeah, some pain to brace for likely, Scott. Thanks for taking us through the news today.
5: You take care, Ashwin. Have a great day.
4: You too as well. That is Scott Hamilton there, a business and finance commentator.
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4: We'll take you to those quirky festivals happening around the country, including the Horizontal Festival and the one that's happening in Townsville that is bringing everyone together, artists agglomerating in Townsville to make it a hip place right now. In the meantime, before we get there, this is a shortened version of Tiny Dancer by Elton John.

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0: Many years ago, this picturesque English-style town called Bowral gave us Don Bradman. But it hasn't rested on its laurels. It's done many things since then, not just relying on this Bradman Museum. It has become a bit of a hub for all sorts of arts and culture, including through something called the Horizontal Festival. Amanda Fry is the director of the festival and joins you now. Good morning, Amanda.
2: Good morning. How are you?
0: I'm good, thank you as well. Tell us about this, first of all, the name, the Horizontal Festival. What's the inspiration?
2: The festival's all about food and wine and New South Wales producers and obviously from a cultural point of view and art and design. And when you do wine tasting, there's a couple of options, and one of them is to do a vertical or a horizontal wine tasting. And the way horizontal wine tasting works is you are trying different wines, let's say a Pinot Noir, from different areas in the same year. And we thought that was a really kind of nice way to look at the wine that's grown in Orange versus Bowral versus up near the Northern Rivers or down the Snowies may all be the same varietal, but because of the geography, it produces different flavours. And so horizontal was kind of a little bit of a cheeky play on a horizontal wine tasting in a way of, to kind of symbolise what we're doing in representing the whole of New South Wales, because the festival's really about celebrating our state.
0: It is a lovely part of the world, a unique part of the world. Can you tell us about Bowral and that environment? It's known for its English-style architecture, so there's a real beauty there that was set up. But tell us about your corner of the world.
2: It's stunning. I actually, when I'm not running my festival, which is obviously on the October long weekend, I run inbound luxury tours for international visitors. And people love Bowral for a lot of reasons. It's surrounded by national park on three sides, the whole region. And our region geographically is really diverse. You've got that really stunning rainforest area over at Robertson. Everybody knows from where the movie Babe was made, with the towering escarpment cliffs and sandstone going down towards the coast. And then on the Canyon Lee side of the Highlands, it's getting out to that lovely red earth. It's koala country. We've got amazing vineyards, beautiful rolling plains, as we're on the top of the Great Dividing Range. And then because of the English settlement and the way that they planted so many different kind of oaks and maples, we've got real seasons here. So we actually have those beautiful autumn leaves in the fall, and right now we are right in the middle of spring flowers, which is absolutely incredible. Tulip time's on in Bowral as well at the same time, and Floriade's on down in Canberra. So there's a lot going on, and it looks stunning. Absolutely stunning. You can come and look at, you know, either the flowers, pop into a vineyard, come to my festival, stay in a beautiful historical village like Berrima, which is just absolutely gorgeous, wonderful places to while away an afternoon wandering.
0: Yeah, very picturesque. What are the events on? How do you bring this culture, this wine drinking, food tasting culture to life through the festival?
2: Well, we're doing a little bit differently to a lot of other events. And obviously we have winemakers coming in from New South Wales. But what we do is we set up our wine tasting so you start with sparkling and then you move to white wine and red wine. So by the time you've travelled through all the winemakers, your palate is still intact. And we have a lovely guy called Nick Ryan, who's well known as a wine expert in the area, and obviously a journalist as well, running an area called Wine and Conversations. And so you can just, as part of your entry fee, your general entry fee, you can just drop into that area and he'll be chatting to winemakers, talking about wine, either on a very sort of simple level for people who just want to drink it and enjoy it, and with a little bit more depth for those who like to dive into the world of wine tasting and all related topics that can get very technical.
0: Yes.
2: And we also then have amazing producers. We've got distillers as well. Lindy Milland is running the culinary stage this year, obviously is incredibly well known for championing Australian produce. And so we've got local chefs as well as our wonderful visiting international chef, Francis Malman, which we're very, very excited about. He's on the East Coast for the first time in 15 years. He'll be appearing on the culinary stage on Saturday, the 3rd of October, And also local guys like Troy Croissant, who just won, got two hats for Three Blue Ducks restaurant at Burraju Park Farm, which is a really beautiful new regenerative farm here. Mark Holland, who's out at Ardell Milton Park. Axel Torres, who's in Osborne House. It's just really, really great mix of visiting chefs. Matt Moran's coming in. Mark Best is coming in. Mindy Woods from Byron Bay is coming down. So it's going to be a really, really wonderful few days. And we've got some other events going on. I'm heading down to a local pub on Sunday night before kickoff for Battle of the Banger, the great Australian tradition of sausage eating.
0: Okay. Do you have any sausage eating controversies? Is it sausage on top of onions, onions on top of sausages? What's any rules?
2: It's funny you should say that, because I had the same conversation when I mentioned to Francis we'd love him to be a judge.
0: Oh, right.
2: And I said, you haven't quite lived until you've seen how much we embrace the sausage sizzle in Australia.
0: Yeah. I can imagine you'd have some good livestock down there. It must be. It's not. It's the fancier kinds of cuts of meat. Are these gourmet sausages?
2: Oh, well, we don't know, because we haven't tried them yet. It all depends on what the entrants make. But I suspect they will be quite creative. And look, you know, we are very lucky in this region that because we're about 600 to 700 metres above sea level, we have got really fertile, beautiful soil. We do get a higher rainfall than a lot of other parts of Australia. And so we do have incredible local farmers. And there's a lot of really amazing Angus beef and pork and sheep and free range chicken, biodynamics and free range is a really, really big part of the local kind of farming community, wanting to respect the land and respect the animals and all that sort of stuff.
0: Amanda, it sounds like
2: it's a really interesting place. It's a great place to live, I have to say. I moved from Sydney 10 years ago and have never looked back.
0: It does seem very picturesque. What's the website if people would like to come along?
2: It's horizontalfestival.com.au. We have a session on the Friday night, Saturday night and Sunday. Easily just jump online, grab a ticket and come on down. We've got some amazing live music as well.
0: Yeah.
2: And we would love to show you what we do not only in the Highlands but across New South Wales and give you a bit of a showcase of the region before you head out and explore everything, as you mentioned, from the Bradman Museum, which is, you know, obviously the home of one of our greatest cricketing heroes, is a big reason why Barrel's so well known.
0: All right, because someone had said, I believe the Don was born in Cootamundra, New South Wales. So was he born in Barrel? Can you just clear this up as we wrap up?
2: I don't know.
0: Okay,
2: I'm not a cricketer.
0: No, someone else.
2: All I can tell you is he lived in Barrel.
0: He lived in Barrel. Okay, that's good enough for a museum.
2: Amanda. I don't want to open up that conversation.
0: No, he's very fought over, the Don. So
2: too many wisdoms out there.
0: Exactly. Amanda, thanks for joining us today.
2: You're welcome. Thank you for having me. Have a lovely weekend.
0: Bye. He travelled around, I'm sure, with that cricketing brain, cricketing prodigy, the Don. Now, there's another kind of festival. We'll head north for a while. This is the North Australian Festival of the Arts, which is going to be held in Townsville, I believe. And you're joined now by Kyle Page, who is the artistic director.

0: tell about this side of it? If they've never visited, they might have a different impression of the city. Can you tell us about maybe those distinctions between what people think Townsville is and what it actually is?
1: Yeah, I mean, it's an interesting thing. We often have people who will come and say, I had no idea how extraordinary this part of the world was. And people want to continue coming back. And we find that with audiences and with artists, because we're on the edge of these incredibly diverse ecosystems. We sit between the Great Barrier Reef, these extraordinary lush rainforest systems, and the dry savanna out west. So the convergence of all of those worlds creates this really beautiful landscape to deliver festival experiences that you could not get in a big city. So we take performances down to the beach, out onto the ocean, parks and rainforest areas that really do set it apart.
0: Very much an art and nature mix. Can you go through some of the highlights for us to watch?
1: Yeah, absolutely. So right now we're about to launch Yabagugai, which is a sunrise gathering, and this is delivered by the Woolgaroo-Kabar Walkabouts, the local traditional owner mob here in Gurrumbabura, Townsville, and they're literally just lighting the fire as I'm watching, and this is a very beautiful ceremony. So we love the idea that from the first sunrise all the way through until the final sunset, this festival has something for everyone. This year we're featuring international headliners like Macy Gray. We've got Hermitude and Drifting Clouds taking over to Brook Memorial Pool, which is a beautiful public swimming pool on the edge of the Coral Sea, right on the edge of the ocean. So again, leaning into place in a way that can't be replicated elsewhere.
0: What about for people who come in to the city? You said they've got those natural experiences as well as the arts and culture. What would be an ideal highlight if someone had 5 days to give you to enjoy nature and the festival? What would your itinerary look like for an outsider?
1: I mean, for sure, these sunrise moments are really spectacular as the beach is, you know, coming alive with hundreds of people gathering and the sun is ready to rise over the Coral Sea. And I think the thing that's unique about this festival, this year we've partnered with the Great Barrier Reef Marine Park Authority to deliver a program called Reef Focus. And it's drawing attention to the Great Barrier Reef. We've got amazing film series. We've got writers' retreats. We've got residencies and moments that artists can respond to the natural environment and you can engage with the artists to have conversations around the things that most inspire them. So I think that we've got something that really does invite people into a deeper connection to place, but we also have late night revelry. We've got Swamplesque and La Ronde and cabaret burlesque comedy, things that will keep you going well into the evening. So you literally can start at sunrise, as I am, and go through until 11 p.m. and have a really extraordinary action-filled day.
0: Now that suits all sorts of personalities as well. There is this connection between First Nations people and this festival. Can you just tell us more about that link and some of the events and workshops that are planned?
1: Yeah, so it's a really amazing community that we're working with here. And Ashley Saltner, who's the Woolgaroo-Kabar traditional owner, he's also on the board of the festival, a key collaborator and a very dear friend. So we're so fortunate that he's really guiding many of these parts of the program. And he's invited Ngomia, a song man who's travelled over from Arnhem Land, to perform in the Sunrise Gathering this morning. We've also got Deadly Funny workshops coming up from the Melbourne International Comedy Festival. We've got Jalen Sutcliffe, a local First Nations comedian who's performing in the Spiegel tent. So we really do want to shine the spotlight on the voices of those who have lived in this part of the world for tens of thousands of years and celebrate the stories and the connection to country, land and sea country, that invite everyone into this part of the world.
0: We were talking about food with the Horizontal Festival. What's the food culture like at your event?
1: I mean, we're pretty fortunate, again, to be on the edge of the reef. So we've got some amazing seafood. We've got a number of local providers. One thing, a festival favourite, Lindy Lou's Catering, that is run by Linda, who works with Big Eye Theatre, a local First Nations catering organisation. Lindy Lou's and the Kangaroo Spring Rolls are an absolute hit. They always sell out first.
0: I can imagine that's not something you see every day, the Kangaroo Spring Roll. Quite big use for that. What's your impression of the Kangaroo Spring Roll?
1: I'm a big fan. I've got to say, she always knows to save a few for me.
0: Is it quite lean meat? Do you have to have a good chew on it, or is it that's part of the beauty, is it?
1: Well, it's so well cooked. It's really tender. By the time she cooks it for ages and then it's got the crispy outside with the spring roll, it's a collision of flavours and crunch. It's pretty delightful.
0: She's figured out the recipe. Kyle, what's the website or social media page for your event?
1: NAFA-TSV.com.au. That's the place. And then, of course, on Facebook and Instagram, the same thing, NAFA-TSV.
0: Kyle Page, the Artistic Director of the North Australian Festival of the Arts, thank you for your time this morning.
1: Such a pleasure. Thanks for having me.

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1: We're just about to hit the news. If you remain with the program, some of you may be going to your own local programming. If you remain with the program on the other side of the news, we will be talking about keeping your bones strong. We hear about calcium all the time, but exercise seemingly plays an even stronger role in developing strong bones. So maybe it's time to start lifting weights. It's not all about running and exercise. Maybe we need to actually pump some iron. Let us find out. Gordon Lynch will be joining for that conversation. You can ask your questions as well. I'm Ashwin Sedgar. This is ABC Radio Overnights. I'll be back with you after the news.
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0: ABC News with Melanie Scott. Donald Trump and Xi Jinping have met at the White House as part of their three-day summit, marking the Chinese president's first visit to Washington, D.C. in over a decade. Frances Du reports.
1: The meeting comes as Washington and Beijing try to manage tensions over trade, artificial intelligence, advanced technology, Taiwan and Iran. China's president says the relationship between Beijing and Washington will be one of strategic stability based on respect, fairness and reciprocity. Speaking through a translator at the White House, Xi Jinping said he and the U.S. president had agreed to add new substance to the relationship. In a post on Truth Social, Mr. Trump said it was positive for both countries and that tremendous things would happen. Last week, U.S. television pool coverage from the CNN was blocked from the White House, along with MS Now and Politico, which has now been restored.
0: The Director General of the BBC has indicated that AI could be used to create and present programs in future. Mark Britton says the organisation wants to experiment with technology. Here's the BBC's David Solito.
2: The BBC's new Director General, Matt Britton, is in the midst of some urgent cost-cutting with a series of job losses being announced over recent months. And in an interview with Laura Kunzberg, says some TV and radio services may have to go. He was also asked about artificial intelligence, and he said he was open to the idea of programming being made and presented by AI, but with strong human guardrails. He says he's keen to experiment with ideas that might add to creativity, but says it won't be a substitute for humans.
0: Pope Leo has warned the United Nations and other multilateral bodies are facing what he calls a crisis of effectiveness. Here's Frances Du.
1: The Pope made the comments during a speech at UNESCO headquarters in Paris, warning international dialogue risks becoming a charade rather than a way to seek the common good. Pope Leo also criticised world leaders who disrespect the rule of law, saying some invoke it when it serves them and disregard it when it restrains them. The remarks come during a tense UN General Assembly in New York, where the Pope also urged the world to reconsider the development of artificial intelligence, warning that AI could create a future where a paradise of machines takes control of the earth.
0: Russian President Vladimir Putin says all proposals for a settlement in Ukraine remain on the table. Russian state news agencies are reporting Mr. Putin says Moscow still needs to assess what is in its best interests. He says Russia is ready to resume negotiations with Kiev after last week's parliamentary elections. However, he also has accused Ukraine of trying to strike Moscow and attack polling stations. Meanwhile, President Volodymyr Zelensky says Russia has widened its attack to target Ukraine's data centers and internet providers. The World Health Organization says the Ebola outbreak caused by the Bundibugyo virus in the Democratic Republic of the Congo has spread to two additional health zones, bringing the total number affected to 63 across seven provinces. The newly affected zones are Bulu in Sudubanji Province, Dungu in Udu-Ulel Province, which borders South Sudan. Premier League football club Manchester City has been found guilty of breaching financial rules during a period when it won eight major trophies. Europe correspondent Mazoe Ford reports.
3: After a four-year investigation, Manchester City was charged in 2023 with more than 100 breaches of the Premier League's financial rules over a nine-year period. Now it's been found guilty of most of them. The Premier League claims City didn't provide accurate financial information that gives a true and fair view of the club's financial position. The club, which is one of the biggest in the league, denies all of the charges and says its case is supported by a comprehensive body of irrefutable evidence. Sanctions have not yet been decided, but could include points deductions, fines and possibly expulsion.
0: And in the AFLW, North Melbourne has reasserted itself as a premiership contender with a convincing 31-point win over Melbourne, 10-5-65 to 5-4-34. Star midfielder Jaz Garner kicked two late goals to help seal the victory. Meanwhile, in Saturday's other results, Carlton produced one of its best displays of the season, thrashing Richmond by 55 points. The final score was 11-10-76 to Richmond, 3-3-21. The West Coast Eagles held off Essendon by 10 points at Windy Hill, and the Bulldogs were too strong for Port Adelaide, beating them by 13 points. This is ABC News. We'll have more news in half an hour.
4: ABC Radio with Ashwin Zedker. Quick update on the Don Bradman situation. Born in Coota, lived in Barrow. Thank you for that clarification text. And I have verified it, have fact-checked it. That is true. A mixed life. There's a little laneway, the most captivating laneway in Brisbane. It's called BG's Lane in Redcliffe. Sorry, Moreton Bay in Redcliffe. And it is just, they lived there for a few years, not their whole life, but it's filled with songs, video, bronze statues of their life. It's just the most, yeah, captivating, reminiscing walk you can go on for the Bee Gees. So we honour our heroes in different ways, our icons, the Brad, the Don, the Beej. We look after them in different ways in our town. Now let's look after ourselves, our bones in particular. Let's keep them strong. Let's find out some tips to do that with Gordon Lynch, professor, who will be joining you after this song. This is Steve Winwood. Another great. This is Why You See a Chance.

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0: When we go to the gym, we think maybe we're looking after our cardio, perhaps our muscles, but we're also looking after the strength of our bones. It's important as we get older to look after those. So let us have a conversation about how to use the gym to maintain the strength of our bones, particularly as we get older. For this conversation, you are joined, as always, by Professor Gordon Lynch, who's the Director of the Centre for Muscle Research at the Department of Physiology at the University of Melbourne, with some tips for us. Hello, Gordon.
2: Hello, Ashwin.
0: Before we get to bones, now you have had quite a milestone. You've been on the radio for a long time. Before Rod Quinn mentioned to me, you were starting here before he was even on air. So it's been quite a while, and it's been acknowledged recently.
2: It has. I was very thrilled to receive some recognition for the work I do on the health and fitness segment on ABC Radio Overnight. So now, as you say, now in my 25th year,
0: yeah.
2: I was given the Scientist Communicator Prize from the Australian Science Communicators Organisation. It was presented to me earlier this week in Brisbane, and it was just a wonderful thrill to receive that recognition for the work I've been doing, you know, for a long time. I am very dedicated, and I love the communication with our listeners, and it was just a great thrill for me to get that recognition, which doesn't come very often. So it's nice to be recognised by professionals. These are professional science communicators recognising an amateur like myself, who's a scientist who also does a lot of promotion of science in the media. So very nice, and it was an opportunity also to. You mentioned Rod Quinn. I'd worked for 19 of those 25 years with him, and yeah. Either as a presenter or a producer. And more recently, Michael Pavlich was a great supporter of my work. Yourself, Ashwin, and Stuart, who support me every week, and we've been doing that together for quite some time now. And it was also an opportunity to thank the first producer of the show, and that's Helen Richardson. She was a long-time producer of ABC Overnights, and she was the person who gave me my opportunity all those many years ago. There was a story in the Herald Sun that I had written, the Herald Sun newspaper, and she called me and said, look, would you be willing to speak about this thing on ABC Radio Overnights this week? I said, I'd love the opportunity to do so. So it must have gone pretty well, Ashwin, because she called me the next week and said, would you mind doing it this week as well? And I've been doing it every single week now in my 25th year with the listening audience. And
0: yeah.
2: Just to have that privilege to have a national audience to work with is and to communicate that work that way, it's a special opportunity. And I don't take it lightly. It's a great privilege. And I'm very grateful for the recognition that's been given to me.
0: It is well-deserved. You're always very much enjoyed by the audience. In fact, Huey has mentioned, he's texted now to say, Gordon is the best, make no bones about it.
2: very apt for this morning's topic.
0: Yeah. So, yeah, we're going to talk about bones this morning, maybe the forgotten element of the body when we're going to the gym. Tell us about this topic.
2: Yeah, look, I do mention about bone health every so often, and it's really important because especially if we're thinking about falls, they're a major health concern as we get old, because falls can lead to pain and they can lead to fractures, and in the worst case scenario, that leads to a loss of independence. So finding ways to prevent falls and fractures is a very important public health concern. And calcium and vitamin D have long been associated with bone health. And we know that calcium is an important component of bone, and vitamin D helps the body absorb calcium to support bone formation. But the evidence, Ashwin, suggests that taking calcium or vitamin D alone doesn't reduce fracture risk. And if you take them together, that's also been queried as well. Despite vitamin D supplements, with or without calcium, still commonly being recommended for bone health. So in this latest research, which has just been published in the British Medical Journal, it was a review by Canadian researchers of 69 trials of that bone health and interventions of that bone health, involving around about 154,000 adults. And they compared calcium supplements, vitamin D supplements, or a combination of the two, with either a placebo or no treatment at all. And the focus was on whether the supplements actually reduced fractures and falls. And look, based upon the analysis of the relevant trials for each case, they found little to no effect on fractures, whether for calcium supplements, vitamin D supplements, or the combination of calcium and vitamin D together. So the same pattern sort of emerged when they looked at falls. Look, they said that their work should be interpreted carefully because some of the analyses were based on small numbers. When I think about 154,000 people, it sounds like a lot, but in, you know, if we think about how many people are taking these worldwide, it's only a small fraction, and that was about the quality of the studies that they were reviewing that met certain criteria. So they said that their work may not apply to everyone, especially those with bone disorders or if you're receiving medication for osteoporosis. So there's some important caveats there as well. In the journal, they also had an editorial, and it said it reiterated the need for these more rigorous trials and whether supplementation may be beneficial for certain populations, especially those at high risk. But they also said that more attention should be paid to those interventions that have shown meaningful benefits for preventing falls and related injuries. And yes, Ashwin, you guessed it, that exercise was one of those things, balance training and resistance exercise, two things that can improve strength, stability and physical function. So my argument is that supplements might be helpful, but more likely and especially so when they're combined with the right exercise. And so our main question for this morning then is if we're going to take the supplements, but it's going to be done in conjunction with exercise, which exercise is the best for bone health? And I think it would be true. The research tells us that running and jumping exercises cause more bone formation than, say, walking exercise. But realistically, not everyone can perform those sorts of activities, especially older adults. So the best loading exercise, load-bearing exercise, is progressive resistance training. And we talk a lot about lifting weights and so on the show, getting more people involved in doing that if they can do it safely. Because as you adapt to the exercise and you become stronger, there's those rotational forces as you're lifting, which can stimulate bone growth. So it's really the best sort of exercise for doing it. And you can increase the resistance as you get stronger. The principle holds for both strengthening of bones and for strengthening of muscle. Bones tend to respond best to frequent dynamic movement. So running fast, if you do more strides per minute, generally that forms more bone than, say, slower running or walking. And that's why I think not everyone can do that, and that's why resistance training is something that everyone can do if it's done safely. The other important aspect is short, intense bouts are more effective than longer workouts, and that's because the receptors that control the bone growth, the cells of the bone, they tend to become very desensitized very quickly. So shorter, more intense workouts, more effective for brain growth than longer workouts. So it takes about 8 hours to recover these bone cells to get them resensitized to produce more bone cells. So if you do a second training session before then, it's actually going to interfere and defeat the purpose. So make sure you're resting sufficiently between exercise bouts for those benefits to occur. So I think about the key thing I wanted to say about exercise, it's prevention is best, but it's never too late to start because new bone growth can occur at any age, recognising that the greatest gains occur during the adolescent years. So young people who do load-bearing sporting activities before puberty generally have higher bone mineral content than those who didn't exercise. You know, young girls might reduce their risk of having brittle bones later in life if they do weight-bearing exercises like gymnastics during that time. So I think exercise is important. It's going to be important for developing bone, so developing bone mass during the youth, but it can maintain bone mass or reduce bone loss as we get older if we're exercising appropriately. It preserves muscle strength and postural stability, reduces the risk of falling and suffering those fractures later in life. So the key message is that exercise can improve bone strength at any age. Please remember, we need to get the all clear from your GP or your specialist to do exercise. So you're performing the right exercises for you and for your health condition. So don't just hear me and say, oh, I better go out and do this. You need to check appropriately with your GP or specialist first. Promoting exercise is very important, But, you know, it's only if it's safe and effective to do so. So make sure we do that. But a good message about fractures and bone health with exercise, but also some interesting latest research that needs us to take a little bit more care when we're assessing the effectiveness of these supplements.
0: You're listening now to Gordon Lynch, Professor and Director of the Centre for Muscle Research in the Department of Physiology at the University of Melbourne, talking about working up our bone strength. Are people quite varied genetically, Gordon, in their bone density?
2: Yeah, so it will vary. And so, you know, different frames that we have and the loading on those bones, you know, larger people, and it's true that if you're heavier, the bones tend to be loaded more as well. And so the incidence of osteopenia or osteoporosis, you know, the porosity of bones as we get older will tend to be less in those individuals. But I think anyone benefits when we're exercising and stimulating bone growth appropriately. And that's why I think I really sort of push the message about resistance training, because it's not just about building muscles. Thinking about the whole dynamic action of lifting weights, it's really how we move and how we load our skeleton to perform tasks. And so if when we're lifting loads and we're doing those, the bones are being sort of receiving rotational forces as we're performing those exercises, that's what's stimulating bone growth. So, yes, we're genetically different in terms of how much we can lay down and so on, but we need to stimulate the skeleton to produce the bone cells, and that's, you know, choosing the right exercise to do so. Just taking the supplements alone is not going to be sufficient. We have to really think about stimulating the body to get the receptors activated, and then the nutritional side of it and the other bits and pieces come into it once we've got the body ready to adapt to the challenge we've given it.
0: Gordon, you mentioned taking appropriate rest in between as well. So Alex has said, just to clarify, Gordon, if I leave my next session till next year, I won't be doing any long-term damage to my bones.
2: Alex, very good. The idea is we're doing regular exercise, but we always talk about, you know, the idea of stimulating the body to adapt. The adaptation to the challenge we give the body means we need to rest appropriately to allow the body's, you know, magic to happen. All those processes, those physiological processes, metabolism, etc., need time to ensure that we're actually getting the benefit for the investment we've given. So, Alex, that's too long a wait. We'll just make sure we're putting it into the rest is into the regular schedule of exercise.
0: Right, you've got to use the fine print, Gordon. People are just looking for a way out, so we'll see. Now, Dave has joined us for this conversation. Good morning, Dave.
3: Morning, guys. Yeah, like, I've only been in the half an hour listening to you, but, like, I used to do scaffolding for years and manual labour for years since I was 15. Now, I'm 68. I had back surgery in 2002. And as I said to the other guy, I jokingly say I feed the melanoma. And I've always used the sun as a benefit. So what's the benefit of sun compared to taking supplements and vitamin D?
2: Yeah, I think that's a very good point, Dave. And yes, there's a very important health message about, in this country especially, we have, sunshine more so than many other countries, and there's a tendency for us to get overexposed to sunlight. Sunlight's important for natural vitamin D production. But the fact is, what's the dose of vitamin D that's important to stimulate that production without tipping the balance? So that maybe, you know, we do the slip, slop, slap campaign, which has been very effective, and wear a hat, of course. So that's because of the sun protection. But there's also the recognition that some level of sun exposure is important for general health. And that's the important about the regular rhythms of our body, which are dictated by the patterns of sunshine and darkness, but also the fact that the sunlight is important for the natural vitamin D production. So exposure of the skin to a certain amount is important, except that some people have different skin types that are more susceptible to damage and so on, and that's why the health message has always been about caution. So I don't dispute the fact, Dave, that the sunshine is important and we need to get a certain dose of it. We just need to be careful that we're getting that right dose and not overdoing it. But some exposure is going to be important for natural vitamin D production.
3: Yeah, okay.
0: Thank you for calling in, Dave. A couple more questions, Gordon, from you, for you. Would having an injection for my bones at 89 make any difference? That's from Joy.
2: Yes, so when we're talking about, this is an important statement from the authors of the of this big review of all these different studies. Not all the results that they've said are applied to everybody, especially those with certain bone disorders or receiving medication for osteoporosis. So if you're receiving an injection from your GP or specialist for a bone condition, that's the thing we take as the most important, not necessarily the supplementation with the calcium or the vitamin D. It's that category of patient that's got osteoporosis or osteopenia or receiving a medication for that purpose. I don't think the results apply generally. But the same thing, or I would hope, would the exercise would play a role. And it's managing what you can do and not overdoing it. And I sometimes people say, you're recommending exercise to people that can't do it. And that's not what I'm saying. I'm saying you do what you can do on the basis of the recommendation from your medical specialist. And that's when we have an exercise prescription that's designed for the individual, not someone that someone's friend does or what someone's relative does. It's really about a personalised prescription. And so the receiving the medication is really important, but there are other things we can do for bone health as well. And that's why I always put a possibility of doing exercise in conjunction with the medications you're receiving.
0: Gordon, a few people have asked about osteopenia exercises. I'll just give you one question. Thank from Terry saying, what is the best exercise for osteopenia in T11 and T12 in the spine? You can answer that or speak more generally about osteopenia and what you're suggesting.
2: Yeah, we have to be careful depending on where the osteopenia is. So that's the first evidence that there may be a bone weakening, potential for porosity later down the track, and that's picked up by a DEXA scan usually. I had one after I was diagnosed as being a celiac after my cancer surgery and all the problems I had, and I was diagnosed as a celiac. Part of that was having a bone scan. And this is, you're talking to someone who's been doing resistance training all their life, and I had pockets of osteopenia in certain parts of my spine and so on. So it happens even if you're doing the right exercises as well. But those right exercises are meant to be strengthening the bones and making sure we're protecting them. So I would always say which exercises are recommended depends on the location of where that bone weakening is. So it's not good to say you should do this, that or the other if you're going to be aggravating the condition by doing that exercise. So once you get diagnosed and you know the region that is affected, my recommendation then is if you seek out an ex-health expert, an allied health professional, a physiotherapist or a clinical exercise physiologist or someone who can design a program with that condition in mind and can design the program that's going to benefit, not harm. And that's, we don't want to exacerbate the possibility of getting osteoporosis from osteopenia by doing the wrong exercise. So exercise is going to be beneficial if it's the right exercise for the condition that you have.
0: Gordon, there's just a minute till the news, but the question came in saying, would doing Pilates help too? Is there anything you can give us in that minute?
2: Yes, so Pilates is very good as a resistance exercise as well, because it's a dynamic sort of loading of the bones and muscles and joints. The same thing with, Tai Chi and those sorts of exercises. That's about dynamic movements and changing posture and balance. So we're talking about balance, we're talking about falls prevention. Balance is going to be critical. Dynamics

0: strength is important. So Pilates, Tai Chi, those sorts of exercises, I hope in conjunction with traditional resistance training, because those rotational forces as we're lifting is what really will stimulate bone cell production. So that is really important to have a combination of things. But yes, Pilates is going to be a good exercise. So is Tai Chi, and so is, of course, resistance training. So load-bearing exercises are the ones which will stimulate. And if we can do more sort of kinetic exercises, more rapid exercises, that's great. But I know that not everyone can do that.
1: Good to know. Gordon, thank you for your time today.
0: Thanks a lot, Ashwin.
1: That is Professor Gordon Lynch there, Director of the Centre for Muscle Research in the Department of Physiology at the University of Melbourne. Gordon will be back same time next week. 25 years in broadcasting, a wonderful achievement. I'm Ashwin Seka. You've been listening to ABC Radio Overnight. I'll be back with you tomorrow with a music special and plenty more. So stick around for your local programming coming up next.
2: Good morning, Emily Lawrence with ABC News. A Sydney man has become the first person sentenced under mandatory minimum jail terms for performing a Nazi salute. The 28-year-old's been sentenced to 3 years in prison with a non-parole period of 18 months. The AFP began investigating him last year over an offensive online post directed at an Australian high office holder. Police later seized Nazi paraphernalia from a home in Beacon Hill, including a uniform, hat and far...
3: Paraphernalia from a home in Beacon Hill. Including a uniform, a hat and far-right literature. A former Sydney childcare worker who allegedly abused more than 130 children is now facing an additional 115 charges. Police allege Hamish Tate abused the children, who he met at five early childhood education centres, over a 16-year period between 2009 and 2025. It brings the total number of charges to 444. The 35-year-old has been in custody since he was arrested and charged in July last year and is due to return to court next month. Chinese leader Xi Jinping has left the United States after a whirlwind three-day summit. North America correspondent Cayman Gok reports.
4: On his final day in Washington, D.C., Xi Jinping took part in a meeting over tea and a visit to the National Archives with Donald Trump. During the high-stakes visit, the two leaders discussed artificial intelligence, trade, Iran and Taiwan. It's yet to be seen if any major breakthroughs come from the three-day summit, which was heavy on pomp and pageantry. President Trump and Xi are expected to meet again in November at the Asia-Pacific Economic Cooperation Summit in China. Cayman Gok, ABC News, Washington.
3: A woman who spent nearly 15 years on death row in Indonesia for drug trafficking as part of the Bali Nine has been released from prison. Mary Jane Veloso was granted a presidential pardon this week, allowing her to walk free. She was scheduled to be executed in 2015 alongside the eight others convicted of drug crimes, including two Australians, but was granted a last-minute reprieve. She was handed back to authorities in her homeland of the Philippines in 2024 to serve the rest of her sentence. A Newcastle-based renewable energy startup is hoping the federal government will grant them a licence to carry out research in the Hunter Offshore Wind Zone. The Hunter Floating Offshore Wind Company plans to take a two-staged approach to introducing offshore wind technology to the region. The first phase would involve detailed research of wind speeds, currents, tides and swells off the coast. If deemed suitable, Director of Development Richard Finlay-Jones says it would then work with a Swedish company to introduce floating vertical turbines.
5: It's much smaller, more compact, and has the ability to be manufactured here. It's also a different type of technology. Instead of being a horizontal axis wind turbine, this is a vertical axis wind turbine. It kind of has two blades that rotate so that it doesn't matter which way the wind's coming from.
3: In the NRL, the Sydney Roosters are the first team into the grand final, beating the Dolphins 36 points to 20 in the preliminary final at Brisbane's Lang Park. Quinton Hull reports.
6: The Roosters controlled the contest from the outset, scoring the opening three tries en route to a 7-4 victory, which sends the Bondi Base Club back to the grand final for the first time since 2019. Winger Mark Nwanganetawase scored twice. Halfback Sam Walker got through the game unscathed on his injured ankle. But there are concerns for the Roosters, with forward Victor Radley on report and utility Connor Watson set to be ruled out of the grand final after missing the second half of the preliminary final with a grade 1 head injury assessment. More than 52.

0: 8,000 fans saw the Dolphins beaten in their fourth season and first trip to the preliminary final. Quentin Hull, ABC Sport, Brisbane.
1: 100,000 spectators are expected to pack out the MCG to see Fremantle take on Brisbane in the AFL Grand Final. Mackenzie Archer reports.
2: More than 114,000 passengers are expected to pass through Melbourne Airport today, with West Australian and Queensland fans flocking to Melbourne for the decider. Some committed Melbourne Cricket Club members have been camping out the front of the MCG overnight, hoping to nab one of the few unreserved seats. And celebrations are extending beyond the stadium, with two die-hard Dockers fans to tie the knot outside the G this morning in a purple-themed wedding. Before the match, Kylie Minogue will take to the stage for her hotly anticipated pre-game show. The game kicks off at 2:30 this afternoon.
1: Checking the Hunter's weather, partly cloudy today, slight chance of a shower. It'll get to a top of 32 degrees in Newcastle. ABC News.
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5: Well, good morning to you. Welcome to your Saturday. Welcome to your weekend. A weekend of red and blue as thousands of Knights fans head south to cheer on their beloved team in the preliminary finals as they take on the Panthers. Are you heading to Sydney for tomorrow's game, or will you be cheering from afar? Well, the cheerleader-in-chief is likely to be Newcastle Lord Mayor Gavin Morris, even though he's about to head to Singapore on an investment and promotion mission for the Hunter. The Lord Mayor will be taking time out from packing to watch the game, and he's already making some big promises to the Knights.
6: If you win the grand final, a civic reception awaits you at City Hall. And I'll make sure that every player of the 2026 season gets a key to the city. And I'll throw keys to the city into the coaching staff as well.
5: Keysmiths of the city, get ready to rejoice. You are going to be busy. The Lord Mayor Gavin Morris joins us just after seven. Also in the show, remember this?
7: Show no mercy, give me it. Straight in the face between the eyes.
5: A big hit in 1990 with the soulful powerhouse of a voice of Mark Williams. Mark is coming to the Hunter as part of a supergroup, really, of great voices called the Fabulous Capretos. And this band, which also features Newcastle Boy and Screaming Jet, Dave Gleeson, is playing at Charlestown, Club Charlestown, tomorrow. So how do all these very distinct, very diverse voices mix? This is what Mark reckons.
8: We all sort of participate in whatever anybody else is doing. So it's like, you know, everybody takes part. And so it actually takes the songs to another level.
5: A singer and a gentleman, Mark Williams, later in the show. For our Voices from the Harbour series, we hear from someone who helps guide those big ships in and out of port, Marine pilot Nick Leonard. And let me tell you, some of those ships are really big. Actually, don't let me tell you. Nick can.
9: The biggest ships we take in for cargo are those 300 metre by 50 metres. They're called Newcastle Max, based on our limitations of what we got here. We have had larger vessels in the past, many years ago. The largest ones we do now are the big cruise ships.
5: Captain Nick in Voices from the Harbour. From water to spice. Now, back in 1986, a young man named Sunil Ganda opened a restaurant in Newcastle. Well, 40 years on, Ganda's is somewhat of an institution for those wanting to dine out on Indian food, but change is afoot for the man behind Ganda's. Sunil Ganda joins us for a chat. We also find out about a moving play, and moving in more ways than one, that travels back into the past in Stroud as the town commemorates its 200th birthday. So we'll be talking to the creator of that play called Echoes. We gallop to the Upper Hunter for the King of the Ranges. There's gardening talk back with Linda Ross. There's live music on Saturday sessions with the

0: Wonderful Abbey, yo. There's a postcard from the bay from John Stinker Clark. And there's another lesson in store in our Saturday school very shortly. So get your pencil sharpened, get ready. And there's you, always you. And I'm mighty pleased that you are here with me on a Saturday morning. And I'd love to hear from you at any time in the course of the morning. You can text 0487 99 1233, or better still, phone through, talk with me, 1300 33 1233, especially with the grassroots weather correspondent required very shortly. So give me a call, 1300 33 1233. But first, the official word.
1: Weather.
0: Partly cloudy day, slight chance of a shower during the afternoon and evening, the chance of a thunderstorm during the afternoon and evening as well. Winds northwest to southwesterly, 15 to 20 kilometres an hour, tending southeast to southwesterly in the late evening. Maximum temps today, 28 to 33, so quite warm. Newcastle, 16. Dungog, 14.5 at the moment. Singleton, 12. Murrurundi Gap, 16. Nelson Bay, also on 16. Seem to be saying 16 a lot. Swansea, they break the code, 17 degrees. As for tomorrow, cloudy again, very high chance of showers, most likely in the afternoon and evening, and the chance of a thunderstorm as well. Winds up to 30k coming from the south to southeast. If you want to tell me what's happening in your neck of the woods weather-wise, come on, get in touch, 1300 33 12 33, or text it through 0487 99 12 33.
1: Traffic.
0: All good at the moment, which is how we like it on a Saturday morning. The sun's well and truly up, so it's up, but I can see a few cars outside, but it's all flowing nicely out there at the moment. If you know differently, though, if you're in a jam of some nature, and if you're in a position to safely let us know about it, those numbers again, 1300 33 1233, or text 0487 99 1233. Well, this day is mighty important in music, because today we're going to celebrate the 50th anniversary of the formation of a band that is not the original Fab Four. Nothing can surpass the Beatles, but I think these guys are the Fab Four of our time, U2. Now, these four Irish boys got together in 1976 at Mount Temple Comprehensive School in Dublin after Larry Mullen Jr. stuck up an ad at school saying, "Drummer seeks musicians to form band." Well, at that point, the other three were sort of musicians in the loosest term of the word, but even by their own estimation, they could barely play. However, something clicked. At their first gig at the school's talent competition, they were known as Feedback, and they played Peter Frampton's Show Me the Way and Bye Bye Baby by the Bay City Rollers. But they quickly worked out they weren't that great at playing other people's songs, so they began writing their own. Feedback became the hype became U2, and then slowly, surely, over 50 years, U2 have become legends. 50 years in the making. Let's go back to 1984, off the Unforgettable Fire album. This is the title track of that album, the first time they worked with Brian Eno and Daniel Lanois and created magic like this.

0: The Unforgettable Fire, the title track of their 1984, I think it was, album. U2, album number 4 nonetheless, with a change of sound, and they've changed and grown and evolved ever since. Since those four kids got together on the 25th of September 1976 in that Dublin high school. Just not looking to change the world, but looking to change their world. And boy, didn't they do that. And ours at the same time. We'll play more U2 in the course of the morning, including their brand new single that came out yesterday, Silencio, which they played live at their old school yesterday. Can you imagine being a student there and going, what are these four old guys doing? What are they up to? It is 17 past 6 here on 1233 ABC Newcastle and ABC Upper Hunter. You're with Scott Bevan. Unabashed U2 fan.
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2: 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Zach Garrard is a Newey boy living and working in Los Angeles.
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0: Oh, we'll be talking more about the Knights and tomorrow, and we'd love to hear your views and perspectives, because Sport Hunter is here with Emma live from 11 o'clock. So get ready to phone in 1300 33 1233 and share your views. Controversial. Brian has gone, sorry, Scott, I went to high school through the 80s, and I'm not saying you two are no good. I just think they're one of the most overrated bands of all time. Brian, please. All views gratefully accepted here. Quick, change the weather. Change the subject to the weather. Save myself. Morning all, great day weather-wise coming up at the moment. 17 degrees here at Fullerton Cove, writes Munich Matt. And it's 12 millimetres of rain for the week. Sue in East Maitland, good morning to you. Only a very slight sprinkling of rain on Tuesday. It's 14 degrees with clear skies and no wind. Let's find out what's happening in Woodville. Dean can tell us, 5 millimetres of rain earlier this week over 2 days, 13 degrees currently, 81% humidity. That's on the text from Dean, thank you. But to hear the voice of Woodville, our voice of Woodville, the voice of Doug. Morning, Doug.
4: Good morning, Scott.
0: Lovely to hear your voice.
4: Thank you.
0: How are you? You well?
4: I'm as well as can be again, yes.
0: The middle-aged man's lament. That's what we say. Tell us what's happening weather-wise. Is it okay, as well as it can be?
4: Okay, well, the sun's been up for quite a while here now this morning. Clear skies, a little bit of misty fog across the floodplain. So another sort of a dry, hot day, I would say. I got 3 mil of rain earlier in the week across 24 hours. It went nowhere. My dams, I noticed I've got a marker in my dam, and I noticed in the last week or so it's probably gone down an inch. So there's a evaporation off the dam.
0: Wow, that is a worry coming into the hotter days.
4: Oh yeah. Hoping there's going to be a bit of rain tomorrow. My forecast is telling me that there might be a bit of rain tomorrow, so we'll see.
0: Yeah, indeed. What's your Saturday hold pushing into a night Sunday?
4: I should tell you, it was 14 degrees and about 83% humidity. Today I'm going to settle down around about 2:30 and watch the AFL, or most of the AFL, grand final. And of course, I'll be watching the Knights tomorrow. I was hoping the Dolphins might have won last night, but they got monstered.
0: They did, I'm afraid. They've done well though for a team only 4 seasons old. They've done very well.
4: They have. They certainly have. They've got some good footballers in their side.
0: Yeah, they have indeed. Well, fingers crossed for tomorrow for the Knights. And who are you going for this afternoon with those two out of towners between Fremantle and Brisbane?
4: I mean, for Fremantle, it'd be nice to see that they've never won it before. I don't think so. It'd be nice to see them win it.
0: Yep.
4: But I'm pretty neutral. I just like to see a good, tight, close game.
0: Well, let's hope for that. And fine weather, what's more, in Melbourne, and a bit of rain here. I'm asking for everything. Doug, thanks, mate. Always wonderful to hear your voice.
4: It's a pleasure, Scott. Thank you.
0: See you later.
4: Bye.
0: And keep those weather reports coming in. We'll have more, like the rain. We'll be sprinkling them throughout the show because we've got Dave from Vasey yet to come. Oh, Posty as well from Merriwell. Lots of weather reports to come. But for now, come on, sit up straight. Look at the blackboard. It's time for Saturday School.
5: Saturday School.
0: Well, last week we tried something new, something called Saturday School. No, don't change channel. It's interesting. Hang with us here. And it actually went really well. So we thought we'd never do it again. No, actually, we decided we'd try again. And it's where basically at Saturday School, we're joined by a local logophile. In other words, a word nerd. But logophile sounds more wordy, doesn't it? And nerdy for that matter. And this word nerd just happens to be a local English teacher. And last week it was Mr. Kelly, Ben Kelly from Katara High, who gave us this word.
6: Okay, so today's word, Scott, is sanguine. The reason why I've chosen sanguine especially is I'm feeling rather sanguine myself about the Knights' chances in the finals this weekend.
0: What does sanguine mean?
6: It means to be optimistic or confident.
0: And we can still use sanguine this weekend, go the Knights. But we have a new word nerd, logophile joining us, and it's a very, very big welcome to Belinda Watson to Saturday School. Morning, miss.
7: Morning. How are you, Scott?
0: Very well, thank you. Which school do you teach at?
7: I teach up at Tomaree High School up in the Nelson Bay, Port Stephens region. And I've been up there for about 15 years.
0: Wow. A veteran.
7: Yes. Been teaching for a bit longer than that in different places around the state, but were able to come home and teach in such a nice place was an opportunity I couldn't give up.

0: apricity, A-P-R-I-C-I-T-Y, and it's a noun that means the warmth of the sun in winter specifically.
1: So it's that feeling where you're freezing and suddenly the rays of the sun hit you.
0: Yes, so you sort of move into that warm spot of sun in a courtyard or sort of out of the shade of a tree into that warmth that just comes in winter, and it is that different feeling. It's different to the warmth of the sun in summer. It's that, you know, I feel that warmth has a different feeling in winter when we need it to warm up our chilly bones.
1: Yeah, particularly in the Blue Water Wonderland near where you teach, apricity must be most welcome in the depths of winter.
0: Yes, you get that afternoon breeze coming in off the water. It's nice to be somewhere out of the breeze where the sun's coming down and you can plop yourself down with a chair and a good book. I always find it's a wonderful thing.
1: Do you know the origin of the word?
0: So it's an old Latin or Roman word. So it comes from apricitas, or meaning something like sunshine or warmth of the sun or the quality of being warmed by the sun. So, and from that Latin, we get the adjective apricus, which is, you know, to be warmed by the sun, the verb of it. So the noun apricitas and the verb apricus sort of coming together, so about being warmed by the sun.
1: In the depths of winter, some Roman there going, this toga's not keeping me very warm. And then they experience apricity.
0: Yes, finding that nice spot, that quiet spot in the forum, which I think would have been hard to find. But if anyone's been to Rome, I've been lucky enough to be in there a couple of times, once in the depths of winter, and finding that spot of warmth was always desired, and once in the middle of summer and finding the shade was what was required. But that idea of apricus being exposed to the sun comes from there.
1: Jules
0: the Romans find that nice spot and probably a nice Aperol as well.
1: Yes, that word will be for another day.
0: Yes.
1: Can you use apricity in a sentence for us, how you would like to use it?
0: I could say, I moved my chair into the sun to enjoy the apricity, or despite the bitter winter morning, we sat outside enjoying the apricity. And that's something I think you could do in the Newcastle area, so, you know, a nice spot even up in the ocean bars, you know, they have those nice little sunny nooks up there in winter. You might get that bitter winter chill, but you find those spots where you can enjoy the apricity around the Newcastle area.
1: I love it. Nice use. Now, it's not a common word. We don't hear it that often. Why don't we use it anymore?
0: I love English, but one of the problems I find with English is we try to simplify things. A bit like, you know, they say the Inuits have, you know, 100 words for snow. We have a word for sunshine and we just kept it as that, rather than sort of making that difference of the winter sunshine and the warmth it brings versus the scorching heat of the summer sunshine. And I think it just sort of, fell away. There was a time in the 1600s that appears in a sort of an early dictionary, a collection of words, and that's sort of one of the last times it's sort of really seen in common usage,
1: Goodness, but until today, as brought back, resurrected by Ms. Watson, apricity is back. It's a good word to use through the hunter, I reckon.
0: It would be. I was lucky enough to go up to the vineyards a few weeks ago and went to a lovely venue and had a long lunch, and they have a very sort of Mediterranean feel up there, and there was the blossoms were out on the plum trees, I think they were, but no leaves yet. So you had the winter sun coming in, you're sitting in the courtyard, and it was a lovely spot to enjoy the apricity up there on the Broke Road. It's a lovely venue. So I won't advertise. I know we're the ABC. So.
1: But there's a theme emerging here. You're talking about drinking in Rome, drinking in the Hunter. Ms. Watson, how much does that fuel your love of words?
0: Oh, it does at times. I must say, I was lucky enough to marry someone who's a cellar door manager in the Hunter Valley. So and he has a Bachelor of Honours in ancient history and Latin. So we have a love of language, a love of words, which we can share over a glass of wine.
1: How perfect. And you can use liberally the word apricity when you converse with him.
0: I do. Once I started talking to him about that word, he went on about that. And there was another word I had on my list, and he went even longer on that conversation, which is about

0: as a word, to be taciturn and not speak too long, which we probably shouldn't speak too long today, but he was referring to a historian called Tacitus, who was not known for his being taciturn. He actually did speak too long. So,
1: I digress. There's another one we can get into sometime. Digress, taciturn, but the word of today, thanks to you, Belinda Watson. You've brought it back to life, dragged it out of the 1600s, out of ancient Rome, apricity. And you have created for us a sense of apricity with this word. And we're going to use it throughout the morning now as part of Saturday school. That's our homework.
0: Wonderful, wonderful.
1: Lovely yarning with you.
0: You too, and hopefully you find over the weekend a lovely spot to enjoy that apricity.
1: Preferably with a glass of wine.
0: Preferably. Hunter, of course.
1: Belinda Watson from Tomaree High School, thank you for being our teacher at Saturday School.
0: Thank you so much. Goodbye.
1: And we'll have another lesson from Saturday School next week, a new word, but today that's the word. Somehow work it into your texts and your conversations with me. Apricity, A-P-R-I-C-I-T-Y. Text it through how you'd use it. Amaze me. 0487 99 12 33. Text, can't agree with that text before regarding you too. Everyone knows that Coldplay are the most overrated band in the world ever. Oh, it started. Here we go. Courtney, save me. News time.
2: ABC News, good morning, I'm Courtney Endell. A Sydney man has been jailed for a year for performing a Nazi salute, becoming the first person sentenced under new mandatory minimum sentencing laws. Police found a video of 28-year-old Nathan Bellezzi performing the salute at his Northern Beaches home in December last year. He was also charged over a series of online posts, including one which called for Prime Minister Anthony Albanese to be kidnapped. Bellezzi pled guilty to the charges and was sentenced yesterday to 3 years imprisonment, including a non-parole period of 18 months. A 17-year-old boy has been charged with intent to murder over the alleged stabbing of another teenager in Sydney's southwest. Police say a 17-year-old boy was found with stab wounds to his upper body at Earlwood last Friday evening. He was taken to hospital in a serious but stable condition. Following an investigation, another 17-year-old boy was charged yesterday and refused bail to face a children's court today. Lebanon's Prime Minister has called for a full withdrawal of Israeli troops as part of an end to the war with Israel, America's editor John Lyons reports.
3: In an address to the UN General Assembly, Lebanese Prime Minister Nawaf Salam told the chamber his country found itself facing a war it did not choose. He called for a consolidated ceasefire and full Israeli withdrawal from Lebanese territory. Earlier this year, Israel began a ground invasion into southern Lebanon against the Iran-backed Hezbollah, shortly after the US and Israel launched its war against Iran. The United Nations has estimated more than 1 million Lebanese have been displaced since March, almost one in five of the population.
2: Maitland residents have launched a parliamentary petition calling on the local council to halt the proposed sale of vacant land utilised by the community as a park. Council first proposed to sell the Cliff Street site in 1997, but backed down after widespread community opposition. For generations, the site has been maintained by local families and used as a play space for children. If the sale goes through, local resident Elise Merlin says neighbourhood kids won't have a safe place to play.
4: If we don't have this park, we don't really have, you know, other close, safe places for our kids to go. They'd have to walk along the New England Highway, go down a hill where there's no footpath, and then access a cricket pitch, which is about 750 metres away.
2: In a statement, Maitland Council's General Manager Jeff Smith says Council is committed to the long-term provision of quality public open space. He says selling operational land that doesn't provide a broad community benefit reduces a reliance on rates by creating other income sources. In the NRL, the Sydney Roosters have booked their place in this year's grand final with a dominant 36-20 victory over the Dolphins in front of over 52,000 fans at Lang Park. The Roosters controlled the match and led 16-6 at halftime before pulling away in the second half. It's the team's first grand final appearance since their 2019 premiership, and they'll

0: face either Penrith or Newcastle, who play on Sunday. Halfback Sam Walker has told ABC Sport his side's effort was terrific.
1: Really proud of the boys for digging deep. I'm just stoked. It's hard to put into words, but we know we've got one more to go. We won't be celebrating anything at the moment. It'll feel even sweeter next week.
0: Excitement is building for AFL fans, with the Brisbane Lions taking on Fremantle in this afternoon's grand final showdown. Kira Jones reports.
2: Brisbane head into their fourth straight grand final as slight favourites as they chase a third consecutive premiership. It's a feat not achieved since Hawthorn completed a three-peat in 2015. Fremantle is chasing history of its own, hoping to claim a maiden flag after joining the competition in 1995. The Dockers got the better of the Lions when they last met, winning by 25 points in May. Thousands of Queenslanders have made the trip south to Melbourne, while a large crowd is expected at a live viewing site at South Bank in Brisbane. The game begins at 2:30 at the MCG with rain forecast.
0: Checking the Hunter's weather now. Partly cloudy today. Slight chance of a shower in the afternoon and evening, and the chance of a thunderstorm. Light winds. It'll get to a top of 32 degrees in Newcastle, 33 for Maitland, 31 degrees in Scone. Cloudy tomorrow, a high chance of showers and the chance of a thunderstorm in the afternoon and evening. Daytime maximum temperatures will be between 17 and 23 degrees. That's the latest ABC News.
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4: Saturday Breakfast with Scott Bevan.
5: Good morning to you. As the sun gets up ever earlier and the weather warms up, filling us with that sense of apricity. It just says water, doesn't it? That whole feeling. Well, that's the key word here for the next half hour. Well, water and apricity, since that's the word we just learnt, thanks to Ms. Watson at Saturday School. And Melinda from Valentine has been very good in getting her homework in nice and quickly. Morning, Scott. How I love the apricity of sitting in my front room with the winter sun streaming in while listening to one of my 12 U2 albums, writes Melinda from Valentine. Tick, tick for you, Melinda. Apricity beautifully used, and listening to U2 to celebrate their 50th anniversary. Top of the class. 10 out of 10 for you, Ms. Melinda. By the way, what's your favourite of those 12 U2 albums you listen to? Let us know. 0487 99 1233. From further up the valley, there must be some apricity around Murray War as well. Posty can fill us in. He says, top of the morning to you all. That sounds like something U2 would tell us. Coming to you from Murray War, currently 10 degrees, mostly clear today. We had a storm last night, but nothing to register in the gauge. Have a great weekend, writes Posty. And from Dave in Vasey, good morning, Dave. 14 degrees, where a thin, shallow mist lays across the farm with the sun, a warm orange glow in the smoky haze of a cloudless sky. There'd be some apricity in there, I reckon. The dry weather continues in Vasey, writes Dave, where there was only 2 millimetres of rain this week, bringing the September total to 6 millimetres, still well below the 49 millimetre September average. For the past 12 months, Vasey has had 530 millimetres. The average, says Dave, is 900 millimetres. Fingers crossed, mate, that with forecast rain this weekend, some will fall in your beautiful area there of Vasey. Keep your weather reports coming and your use of the word apricity, the word of the day, thanks to Saturday School. 0487 99 1233. Well, here's another classic band. Oh, I should tell you first what's coming up in the show, shouldn't I? Yeah, that's an idea, Scott. Water. Not just apricity, but water. Crews of volunteers are preparing for water lovers everywhere at the moment because surf life-saving patrol season begins today. In a tick, we'll head to the beach to find out how one club has prepared and what lies ahead this summer for Just Add Water. And, of course, we'll stay close to the beach to find out what's happening waves-wise from our guru of the surf, Dave Anderson. And then later on to calmer but very busy waters with our Voices from the Harbour series. And today we hear from marine pilot Nicholas Leonard, who helps guide ships in and out of what can be a very tricky port.
6: It's a narrow bit of water, putting in big ships. The swell at the entrance is notorious. It comes up very quickly. There's a lot of energy, which you're starting to look at a 5 metre swell. And that's a lot of energy to try and push you off course.
5: A lot of energy indeed. Thank goodness for Captain Nick and the fellow marine pilots. Nick is our voice from the harbour. Later on, all part of our Saturday morning voyage right here on 1233 ABC Newcastle and ABC Upper Hunter. Another terrific band. Fabulous. From the 60s, 70s, 80s, 90s, 2000s, 2010s, 2020s. I'll just go forever. It's the Stones.

0: something very different when it came out in 1966, for the Stones at least, with Brian Jones playing the sitar there on that big hit. Apparently Brian had heard his friend, and I guess in some ways rival of the strings, George Harrison, playing the sitar on Norwegian Wood, and thought, well, if the Beatles are doing that, we better do that. And we get painted black. At 17 minutes to 7 here on 1233 ABC Newcastle and ABC Upper Hutt, you were Scott Bevan. Good morning to you. Thanks so much for your company. Let's get wet.
1: Just add water.
0: Well, it's that time when we do celebrate everything that is possible on, in or under the water in our lives here around the Hunter. And this week we celebrate not just what we can do in the water, but those who keep us safe in the water and drag us out of trouble when we need to be dragged out of trouble. For today, the flags go up on the New South Wales Surf Life Saving Patrol season for 2026-27. And one of those clubs preparing for today and a long, hot summer is at Newcastle Beach. Talking about the Newcastle Surf Life Saving Club, the club captain is Jason Elsley, and he's on the line. Morning, Jason.
2: Morning, Scott. How are you?
0: Very well, thanks, mate. Thanks for your time. Tell us about your club and how many members you have.
2: So we've got over 200 members, but 160 active members patrolling across 8 patrols this season.
0: And what's involved in a patrol?
2: So what we have is morning briefings, and now what we've established is morning briefings with the Newcastle lifeguards, and we will run through and undertake an assessment of the surf conditions first and foremost, as well as trying to get an understanding of what kind of numbers that we'd be looking at having on the beach for the day and any events that would be occurring in and around the area, and also particularly paying attention on those weekends when the nippers activities are occurring, where those nippers are going to be placed across the beach in various activities. And once we've done that, we'll look at our procedures inside the club in terms of the check on the gear, our radios, the ATVs, and then we'll proceed to get our marquees and chairs and equipment down to the beach to be able to set up. On average, we have split shifts during the day. So first shift will start at 9 a.m. in the morning until 1 p.m. And then the second part of the patrol will start at the at 1 p.m. and overlap through till 5 p.m.
0: There you go. And with those members in patrols, as you mentioned, more than 200 in the club presently, what are their age ranges? What walks of life do they come from?
2: Yeah, so we've got I guess the Young Nippers program, which often that leads into SRCs, and those will be young teenagers wanting to learn more about water safety and water activities, as well as leading into competition. So that will range from sort of 12, 13, 14-year-olds. And then they can then have an opportunity to get their bronze medallions. So there's a really great pipeline of younger members coming through all the time. And so that's at the beginning end of the I guess, the age bracket, all the way up to retirees, people in their 60s and 70s that still patrol with great amount of experience and great depth. I think what's important in the club is that we have people from such a huge, diverse set of backgrounds, and that's between people who come from medico industries as well as from mining and industry. I myself am an architect, and it's really interesting to have that diverse group of people and their knowledge sets contribute to the way in which the club operates.
0: Yeah. What prompts someone to become a lifesaver? Indeed, what prompted you?
2: Well, I grew up around the beach. I grew up in Manly and always had a lot to do with the beach when I was a kid. I joined Nippers when I was about 13. Had a year or so of doing that at Curl Curl, but then stopped because of all the teenage distractions that go on at that time of life. And then moved up to Newcastle in 97, and have always had a lot to do with I guess, surfing and beach life myself. And then my daughter had left home after raising her, which she went to university, and I was looking around, I guess, for joining a community. And a good mate of mine, Chris Johnson, who runs Good Brother and Suspension Cafes, had completed his bronze just before COVID, and was telling me how amazing it was to go through that process, and it really encouraged me to consider doing that. I reached out to the club, and Tim and Lee, who are absolute cornerstones of the club and are running the bronze medallion program at the moment, brought me in and did that. And then from that came the offer of becoming a patrolling member. So this will be my fifth season patrolling, and the most recent past club captain, Joe Clayton, has taken me under his wing in his patrol, and has then given me the opportunity to take on the role as the club captain.
0: Oh, well, congratulations. Have you had to perform a rescue? Have you helped

0: get someone out of trouble?
1: So yeah, there was one rescue a couple of years ago, but really my experience has also been a lot of beachside treatment. So kids with lacerations or stings and burns, it's a lot more common that we'll have that rather than rescues, but rescues are certainly a very big part of the beach. I think what's great about Newcastle Beach is that it's a well-monitored beach, and working closely with the lifeguards, I think what we try to emphasise is undertaking a lot of preventative actions. So having the ATV out, having patrolling members moving up and down the beach. So we patrol anywhere from bogey hole up to the canoe pool. And we're really, I guess, watching the water and making sure that people aren't getting into trouble, and also particularly making sure that those people are staying within the flags.
0: How
1: That's
0: busy?
1: the best thing. Yeah,
0: Yeah.
1: sorry.
0: No, you're right. Sorry, I talked over you. Just so, how busy were your crews last season? How many incidents? How many rescues?
1: I don't have the exact details of the number of rescues, but it is a very active beach, and it's increasing in activity because of, I guess, the population of people moving to into Newcastle, and we certainly it would be almost every weekend that a rescue would be taking place.
0: Wow.
1: So yeah, it's a pretty high frequency.
0: So, with that in mind, for anyone heading to the beach, how can they help protect themselves so that they may not need to have to put their hand up and get the assistance of your crews?
1: Well, we're a really friendly bunch, so we certainly are, I guess, ask and encourage people to come and speak to us first if they're unfamiliar with the beach, to check in on conditions and just ask us for tips about where the best swimming locations are and what the conditions are for the day. And once they've done that, we generally ask people, obviously, to stay between the flags. And to observe those requirements on the beach, just enjoy themselves.
0: Yeah, good advice. And if someone is thinking of wanting to become a volunteer lifesaver to join the club or indeed any of the other clubs along our fantastic coastline, what do they need to do? What should they think of?
1: So firstly, I guess they should think of training a little in terms of getting swimming competency up. That's a pretty important factor in terms of the high level of fitness for the season. Undertaking the bronze medallion is a mandatory requirement prior to becoming an active patrol member, but you can jump onto Newcastle Surf Life Saving Club website, or indeed the New South Wales Surf Life Saving Association's website, and that will take you through all of the steps and the things that you need to be aware of.
0: Jason Elsley, Club Captain of Newcastle Surf Life Saving Club and the Director there of Life Saving. Congratulations on taking the top job. Well, didn't take it. I'm sure you stepped up to it, stuck your hand up. And
1: Yes.
0: thank you for what you and all your crews and teams do there in keeping us safe at the beach.
1: Thank you.
0: Good on you. There's Jason Elsley, and as he mentioned, if you'd like to learn more about it, become a lifesaver yourself, get in touch with the club. Always seeking new members. Aina Tick will stay at the beach and find out what's happening surf-wise. And Dave from Vasey has been back in touch brilliantly using the word apricity, the word of the day from our Saturday school, from our lesson earlier, from Ms. Watson. That feeling you get, especially in winter when you're really cold and suddenly the rays of the sun hit you and you warm up. So this is how Dave has used that word, apricity. I think apricity will be short-lived today as the heat will gently herd us back into the shadows, writes Dave. Will it be gentle? Probably not, Dave. It'll probably be less than gentle in hurting us, and it'll probably get worse unless we get that rain. I wonder what there's this. I'm sure there's a lovely word for that feeling of when you're wanting rain and it falls. You'd know it, Dave, for sure, I reckon. Up next, we head to the surf.
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1: Long live the Newcastle Knights.
2: Indeed, may they live longer than this weekend into the grand final. How good would that be to win tickets to the grand final and Knights are in the grand final? Fingers crossed. Love to hear your views, by the way, on the Knights in the preliminary final against Penrith, the might that is the Panthers. When Emma's here for Sport Hunter after 11 o'clock, live show. So all opinions, not only appreciated, but desired and wanted. 1-300-33-1233 is how you can get in touch or text it through 0487 99 1233. Down to the beach we go once more from Newcastle, I suspect, to Merriweather, and it's good morning to Dave Anderson. How are you?
3: G'day there, Scott. You've got a lookalike just walking down the beach here.
2: Oh, that poor man.
3: Suspiciously looks like you.
2: Oh dear.
3: This isn't a pre-recorded message, is it? Or?
2: No, I'd like to be at the beach, but I'm equally happy to be here, mate. No, I don't know who that is, but pass on my commiserations if he looks like me.
3: Look, the sun's burning already. It is. It's got a fair bit of strength. We call it not a cloud in the sky. Look, there's a little wisp right out there in front of me. We've got northwesterly winds, which are starting to freshen a little bit, up around the 10-knot mark. But there's not a great deal of surf, and there's plenty of people on the promenades already. Water temperatures, they're on 18 degrees. The outside temperature's on 18 degrees. And, of course, as you were saying before, all the council patrols come back today. So you've got that extra bit of safety factor. But still, if you're not a strong swimmer, please stick between the flagged areas, the red and yellow flags, or if you're not even keen on the surf, go to the ocean bars where it's a lot more easier. They're also patrolled as well. But if you're looking for some surf at the moment, well, we've got our big man-on-man contest, our Ray Richards man-on-man contest here at Merriweather today, and it's just been called off for another assessment around about 9 o'clock, so that means there's not a great deal of surf around really this morning. We've got the tide going high, that's at 9 minutes to 8, 1.6 metres. Low tide this afternoon at 144.45 a metre. The wave on the buoy, it'll drop back down to like 1 metre, but only at 7 seconds, so that's a wind chop swell. That's coming from 130 degrees, so when it's breaking, it's only around about 2 foot. You may see a couple of slightly bigger waves later on as that tide starts to run out, but unfortunately there's not a great deal of offer on this morning. Got a small break in at Newcastle Beach, Bar Beach, and we'll say Dixon Park off the boat ramp at the moment. There'll be a slight improvement later on in the northern corners when the wind gets around to the northeast and the tide runs out. Currently there are no vessels at anchor off port, so excellent. It's a perfectly clear horizon, which you really don't see all that often. I can see just one fishing boat out way out in front of me. It's been a busy morning already at Swansea and Port Stephens. A lot of vessels going out there. So down to Swansea, northwesterly winds only 3 knots. The bar is moderate. Bridge opens at 7, 9, 10 and midday with only one vessel going out. Most of them went out between 5 and 6 o'clock this morning. 1 metre seas, 1.5 metre swell, the pressure 1,026, 18 degrees, 8 nautical miles of visibility. Up at Port Stephens, the winds around to the north-northeast at 4 knots. Inside waters are slight, there's no break on the shoals. They're Brom at 1,024, 89% humidity, 16 degrees temperature there. So if you come to the beach, make sure you've either got a beach umbrella for the family, a hat at least, and make sure you've got the blockout on. There's been research on the blockouts there, and I think the better blockouts, the old pink zinc type of blockout from what the research is coming up. So I know we're in a bit of a hot spot here for skin cancers, and like I'm up to 106 stitches from cutouts, you know, so it gets you when you're young, and you pay for it when you're older.
2: Intrigued that you're keeping count of how many stitches you're getting for having those skin cancers removed, mate.
3: Yes, a couple of them were very large ones. Like I think the most was 28 with staples and stitches with that one on top of my head. Because they can't cut a straight line. They've got to do like little lightning bolts and fold it back over and all of that. But I've kept the count of that. So if anybody asks me, I can say, Beware, that's out there.
2: No, great warning, unless, of course, you want to.

0: 106 stitches, and who wants that?
1: Or 107.
0: Yes, indeed. Hey, mate, take care.
1: Okay, I will.
0: Stay out of the sun.
1: I am. I'm trying to.
0: Thanks, Dave. See you later. Dave Anderson there. From the beach. Up next, celebrating the Knights with the cheerleader in chief, the Lord Mayor of Newcastle. Gavin Morris joins us, along with one of those driving the fans to Sydney. But for now...

0: a Sydney man jailed under new Nazi salute laws, and the BBC considers using AI presenters. ABC News, good morning, I'm Courtney Yendall. A Sydney man who performed a Nazi salute has become the first person sentenced since a new mandatory minimum period of imprisonment was applied to the offence. Charlie McLean reports.
1: The Australian Federal Police began investigating Nathan Ballesty last year after he called for Prime Minister Anthony Albanese to be kidnapped in an online post. While searching his Northern Beaches home in December, officers found a copy of Adolf Hitler's Mein Kampf, alongside a video of Ballesty performing a Nazi salute. He later pled guilty to performing the salute and a series of other charges. He was sentenced yesterday to 3 years imprisonment, including a non-parole period of 18 months. He is the first person sentenced since new laws were introduced, adding a 12-month minimum term of imprisonment for the Nazi salute offence.
0: A former Sydney childcare worker who allegedly abused more than 130 children is now facing an additional 115 charges. Police allege Hamish Tate abused the children who he met at five early childhood education centres over a 16-year period between 2009 and 2025. It brings the total number of charges to 444, most of which are for producing child abuse material. The 35-year-old has been in custody since he was arrested and charged in July last year and is due to return to court next month. A court's heard a stabbing in Newcastle has been caught on closed-circuit television, strengthening the case against a group of alleged attackers. Four people are facing charges over the incident in which an 18-year-old was stabbed in the neck in a shopping centre car park in January this year. Among them is Brady Chapman, charged with wound with intent to inflict grievous bodily harm. Yesterday, he was granted strict conditional bail. Judge Philip Bolton noted it was a strong case, describing CCTV vision as pretty good. A teenager is due to front court today over the attempted stabbing murder of another teen in Sydney's southwest. Digby Worthmuller reports.
2: Police found a 17-year-old with stab wounds to his upper body on Flinders Road in Earlwood Friday night a week ago. He was treated by paramedics before being taken to hospital in a serious but stable condition. A crime scene was set up at an amenities block in nearby Bayman Park and launched an investigation. Yesterday, officers arrested another 17-year-old boy at Burwood Police Station and charged him with wounding a person with intent to murder. He was refused bail and is due to face a children's court today.
0: Iran says it will not show flexibility over its nuclear program, even if the United States accepts a proposal to reopen the Strait of Hormuz, one of the world's most important oil shipping routes. A senior Iranian official has told Reuters the key waterway will remain closed until all of Tehran's conditions are met. Iran is offering to reopen the strait and end hostilities on all fronts if US oil sanctions are waived, frozen funds are released, and a naval blockade on Iranian ports is lifted. Lebanon's Prime Minister has called for a consolidated ceasefire in Israel's war with Hezbollah. America's editor John Lyons has more.
3: Shortly after the US and Israel launched their war against Iran in February, Israeli forces began a parallel operation in Lebanon against the Iran-backed Hezbollah. Speaking on the final day of the high-level week in New York, the Lebanese Prime Minister Nawaf Salam told the United Nations General Assembly that his country has been drawn into a war that it did not choose. The United Nations has estimated that more than 1 million Lebanese have been displaced since March, almost one in five of the population. Mr. Salam called for an end to the fighting, a full ceasefire and a full withdrawal of Israeli forces from Lebanon.
0: Xi Jinping has concluded his 3-day visit to the United States after Donald Trump rolled out the red carpet for the Chinese leader. Here's North America correspondent Cayman Gok.

0: The multi-day summit included military flyovers, a state dinner and visit to the National Archives as Donald Trump declared he and Xi Jinping have never gotten along better. But beyond the pomp and ceremony, there are significant divides over trade, Taiwan and the war in Iran. While the US says a trade truce between the two countries has been extended till January, there has been little sign of any other major policy progress from the visit. The two will meet again in China in November for the Asia-Pacific Economic Cooperation Summit.
1: Heather Bray businesses are confident visitors will return to the suburb once the shine of the new M1 to Raymond Terrace extension wears off. This weekend marks the first time school holiday motorists will travel along the new 15-kilometre stretch connecting Black Hill to Raymond Terrace. Cindy Proctor runs a coffee trailer at Heather Bray and has reported a significant drop in visitors since the road opened 2 weeks ago. Ms Proctor says local businesses hope to see an uptick as more holiday traffic hits the road.
2: Everybody, I think, is just sitting and waiting just to see if it levels out a bit. Everybody goes to play with a new toy, and the new toy is the bypass. And once they've had their time playing with it, we're hoping that it'll all level out.
1: Surf lifesavers are back out on patrol across New South Wales beaches today, with authorities expecting one of their busiest summers in years. Around 21,000 volunteer lifesavers are returning as the red and yellow flags go up for the start of school holidays. Shark surveillance drones will also operate across around 90 beaches from dawn until dusk. Surf Lifesaving New South Wales CEO Steve Pearce says recent drownings have highlighted the danger of swimming at unpatrolled beaches.
3: Every drowning that happened on the beach last year happened at a location where there was no lifesavers or lifeguards on duty. So, you know, we call them unpatrolled locations and just really reinforces, look, the dangers of going there.
1: The Director General of the BBC has indicated that AI could be used to create and present programs in future. Mark Britton says the organisation wants to experiment with the technology. Here's the BBC's David Cilito.
4: The BBC's new Director General, Matt Britton, is in the midst of some urgent cost-cutting with a series of job losses being announced over recent months. And in an interview with Laura Kunzberg, says some TV and radio services may have to go. He was also asked about artificial intelligence, and he said he was open to the idea of programming being made and presented by AI, but with strong human guardrails. He says he's keen to experiment with ideas that might add to creativity, but says it won't be a substitute for humans.
1: Increased traffic is expected on the state's roads this weekend, with school holidays officially underway. Transport officials are warning drivers to allow additional travel time if they're heading away, with roads around Sydney Airport also expected to be busy. Transport for New South Wales Coordinator General Howard Collins says people should check their vehicle is safe before hitting the road and account for the extra traffic.
5: Take your time, never rush. Get those rest stops in and lots of good places along the way that you can refuel and take a bit of a break. And the roads will be busy. Watch out for signing some slow-moving traffic as a lot of people are heading out.
1: Now with sport, here's Mark Adenall.
6: The Sydney Roosters have booked their NRL grand final place and ended the Dolphins' season after a 36-20 victory in their preliminary final in Brisbane. The Roosters dominated from the start and were guided by their star halfback Sam Walker, who returned from injury. The Roosters will come up against either Penrith or Newcastle, who play tomorrow. Roosters prop Lindsay Collins has told ABC Sport his side is peaking at the right time.
7: Pretty surreal. Get the opportunity to win tonight, and we did that, and we got one more to go.
6: The AFL Grand Final at the MCG is just hours away, with the Brisbane Lions attempting to win three premierships in a row, while the Fremantle Dockers are looking to win their first flag. The Socceroos have come close to producing a stunning win over Brazil in their international friendly in Townsville, eventually settling for a 1-1 draw. In basketball, the Brisbane Bullets have continued their strong start to the NBL season with a 103-95 victory over the Illawarra Hawks in Brisbane. And New South Wales has beaten Victoria by 47 runs under the DLS method in their rain-affected one-day cup cricket match in Melbourne.
1: Meanwhile, Newcastle Knights hooker Phoenix Crossland says tomorrow's preliminary final won't be easy, but he can't wait for the challenge. The Knights head into the clash with the minor premiers the Panthers as underdogs. The winner will play the Sydney Roosters in the grand final. Crossland says the Knights need to want the win more than the Panthers.
8: They're a great team, and it's obviously a great challenge for us, and it's exactly where we want to be. I think playing the Panthers in a prelim to get to a grand final, it's what

0: what you play the game for, and they missed out last year on winning the comp, and they're going to be extremely hungry to get their hands on the trophy again, but so are we.
1: Checking the Hunter's weather now, partly cloudy today, slight chance of a shower in the afternoon and evening, and the chance of a thunderstorm. Light winds. It'll get to a top of 32 degrees in Newcastle, 31 degrees in Scone. ABC News.
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3: You're with Scott Bevan.
4: Well, good morning to you. Here we are, the day before the Knights charge into their preliminary final against the Panthers. A lot of excitement, a lot of anticipation about the Hunter, including in the office of the Lord Mayor of Newcastle. Well, Gavin Morris is about to set off on a work trip, an investment mission to Singapore, a delegation going over there, but not before he cheers on the Knights and he has given them incentive to win the grand final. More on that in a tick when we're joined by the Lord Mayor, along with one of those driving the legions of Knights fans down the M1 to the game, and then hopefully driving them home cheering, as opposed to sitting there quietly, disconsolate about the whole thing. No, they'll be cheering, for sure. Also this hour, Cara joins us with her What's On list. And the man behind that hit, Mark Williams, joins us before his show here in The Hunter tomorrow with the supergroup, the Fabulous Capretos. And Mark says he never, and still hasn't, got used to hearing his voice on the radio.
5: The very first thing, though, is like, you don't believe that it's you. I think that's the first thing, if you hear it on the radio, you know. And I've heard a few songs of mine in New Zealand and Australia, and I really do have to check it, that it is me.
4: That's Mark for you. Very humble, but extraordinary singer. And if you're going, oh, what else do I know of his beyond Show No Mercy? I assure you there is something that you would know. If you watch television, you would have heard Mark singing. Thank you to this person who, after hearing Dave telling us to be careful out in the sun, with his 106 stitches and counting so far for the removal of suspicious things on his skin, avoiding skin cancer. This person's written, even in the apricity of winter, we need to slip, slop, slap. Good work, Dave, writes this person. Apricity is our word of the day that we learnt in Saturday school just before 6:30. If you're wondering, why is everyone raving on about apricity? Well, it's our word of the day, and we're working it into our texts and our conversations. Let's see if Linda can work it into gardening talkback. There must be some apricity in that, surely. Let's find out what's happening weather-wise. Much apricity about?
3: Weather.
4: Well, hopefully a little bit of rain about. Partly cloudy day, slight chance of a shower during this afternoon and evening. Also the chance in that period for a thunderstorm. Winds northwest to southwesterly, 15 to 20 kilometres an hour, tending southeast to southwesterly in the late evening. Daytime maximum temps 28 to 33 degrees. Tomorrow cloudy, very high chance of showers, most likely in the afternoon and evening. Chance of thunderstorm in the afternoon and evening. Sounds like a rinse and repeat of Saturday, doesn't it? Winds south to southeasterly up to 30 kilometres an hour. Overnight, 12 to 15, and then daytime temperatures tomorrow, 17 to 23. Never mind tomorrow. What's happening temperatures-wise right now? Well, Newcastle 17, Paterson, Singleton, Murrurundi Gap, all on 16 degrees, and Nelson Bay 18 degrees. And in Swansea, 18.4 degrees. Morning to everyone betwixt the lake and the sea there. If you want to let me know what's happening in your neck of the woods weather-wise, it's simple, 0487 99 1233. Won't play the traffic theme because all is looking pretty good at the moment. If you're out on the roads and you can see differently, please let us know. 1300 33 1233 or 0487 99 1233. If it's safe to do so, and if you can, work in the word apricity into your text or

conversation. That way we know Saturday School is getting through this new initiative of ours, where we talk to teachers about some word and then we use it throughout the show. That's what we're doing there with Saturday School. In a Tick, the Lord Mayor, Gavin Morris, after In Excess, By My Side.

0: That voice, the voice of Michael Hutchins out front of In Excess with By My Side at 17 past 7 here on 1233 ABC Newcastle and ABC Upper Hunter. Okay, a couple of history lessons. Lesson one.
1: Down the blind, Andrew John. Inside for Albert. Albert will score. Albert will score. Newcastle have won the grand final. Albert is over.
0: All right, 1997. Lesson two.
1: Newcastle are the premiers. Second time in history.
0: 2001. Lesson three. Okay, that part of rugby league history hasn't been written yet, but there's a region filled with optimistic thoughts and cross fingers for the Newcastle Knights to win their preliminary final tomorrow against the Panthers and then head to the grand final against the Roosters and then, well, have a chance of writing history lesson number three. And thousands of fans are headed south for tomorrow's game, including on buses. And in a moment, we'll be speaking to one of those drivers, Don Poole. But first, the cheerleader this weekend is Newcastle Lord Mayor Gavin Morris. And while he's busy packing for a work trip to Singapore, he has taken time out to speak with us. Lord Mayor, good morning to you.
2: Scott Bevan, good morning to you.
0: How are you feeling a day out from the preliminary final?
2: You're feeling great, isn't it great? I mean, our city, seeing it in full flight at the moment. I mean, you know, I launched annual last night. I mean, what an incredible feeling. There's the AFL Masters that are in town. We've got three

0: 1,000 AFL players from around the country witnessing Newcastle here support its football team. You know, the colours are out. It's just a fantastic energy. And, you know, we're such a passionate city where we love where we live and we love our sport. We love our football team. We have through thick and thin for so long. You know, we are there when they're taking home the wooden spoon. Mm. And when we get to this stage where they make a preliminary final, doesn't it lift us? And it's just fantastic to be a part of and to see.
1: You are an optimistic gentleman by nature, but nonetheless, did you believe the team would get this far into the finals?
0: It had to happen eventually. You know, remember I was working down on the field for the Knights for many, many years after 2001, after I got back from New York. And, you know, then I was working in the chairman's lounge. And they were really tough years, you know, going through the tinkly years there and transitioning when, you know, Phil and Wes, you know, took over. You know, we brought in Bennett, we brought in so many different players and, you know, we could just never get the combinations right. We couldn't get a good run as far as fitness is concerned. It just felt like the universe was stacked against us season after season. And then all of a sudden, magic happens, and that's exactly what we've got with this team at the moment. It's a beautiful combination, you know, of young players coming in and, you know, just absolutely flourishing and combined with some incredible experience. I mean, look at Dane Gagai, what a season he's had. You know, Ponga finally, you know, having a great run with health and fitness, and it's just been beautiful to watch.
1: And Lord Mayor, you're already making promises. Let's have a listen to this that you posted.
2: As your Lord Mayor, players of the Newcastle Knights 2026 team, if you win the grand final, a civic reception awaits you at City Hall. And I'll make sure that every player of the 2026 season gets a key to the city, and I'll throw keys to the city into the coaching staff as well. So, go Unites.
1: Lord Mayor, are you trying to create employment for keysmiths of the city?
0: Yeah, yeah, it was pretty funny. I read into Nick Kaiser, who's in charge of that department. He just looked at me, shook me out. Yeah, right. So I said, but wouldn't it be nice? I said, let's try and make something up, you know, to have some kind of momentum. Obviously, to get the big P there, but have some kind of momentum. It would be fantastic, you know, to give something, you know, to the players, you know, to take away if that occurred. So, yeah, we're working on it. We're doing our best, look, that is obviously being very optimistic at this point. I said, but let's have a look and see what we need to do. If something incredible occurs, you know, tomorrow and then again at the grand final. So we'll see how we go. But look, it's a gargantuan task ahead of us. You know, let's not deny that. I mean, Penrith, they love this and, you know, they are the team of the decade. There is no doubt. I personally would not want to go anywhere near that forward pack. I'd be a broken man. I mean, you know, going up the middle with those guys is going to be, you know, almost an impossible task. You know, out wide, we are a super exciting team. We play a very unique game of football. And I think that is going to throw Penrith, you know, that's where we're going to potentially, you know, bring them unstuck, is that unpredictability that we have, you know, in our chamber. And, you know, but them too, out wide, I mean, they're super exciting, you know, team to watch. So it's a huge ask to get through Penrith.
1: Lord Mayor, please stay on the line because we're going to hear from a man who won't be watching the game, but he'll be helping a whole busload of Knights fans get to the game in Sydney. Don Poole is one of the Sid Fogg drivers, with the company sending at least 17 coaches filled with Knights fans down the M1. And Don joins us on the line. Morning, Don.
3: Morning. How are we?
1: Very well. How are you feeling?
3: Good, mate. Good.
1: Good to know.
3: Ready to go.
1: And the Lord Mayor is on the line as well. Gavin Morris is here.
0: Good morning, Don.
3: Morning, Gavin. Morning, Gavin. How are you?
0: Oh, mate, yeah, you know, my dad would envy you. My dad was a driver for Sid Foggs back in the day. He absolutely loved it. This is where my love of people and talking comes from. He loved being

0: Aiken down tomorrow. Have you got a full bus?
1: Yeah, mate. Yeah, I got a full bus. I got the officials from the Knights.
0: Ooh.
1: The wives and the officials. Yeah.
0: So it
1: should be a very interesting crew.
0: Indeed. You can't hear a thing. You've got to block your ears then tomorrow.
1: No, mate, you listen to everything.
0: Oh, do you?
1: But you don't say nothing.
0: No, yeah, you got all the secrets. Do you remember the 2001 grand final?
1: Yeah, mate. Yeah, I had a supporters bus in that day. Yep.
0: What was that like, especially coming home?
1: Coming home, well, from Tuggera all the way home, they're on bridges. And we got down that link road coming into Newcastle, and there was people all on the roundabouts coming in. And when you got down into Walls End where the traffic lights were, on both sides of the road waving flags and, yeah, because they didn't know where the players were. They thought every bus come on had players on, I suppose.
0: And what about 97? Were you a driver then?
1: No, mate, I had to sit at home and watch it on TV.
0: Like the rest of us.
1: Yeah.
0: Lord Mayor, where did you watch 97?
2: 97, well, in the 90s I was in New York, but yeah. Magically I was back home in 97. So I was at my mate's place in Jenner Parade there. And, when that final try happened, I think Hardo was still cleaning all of the beer out of his carpet. we were all jumping up and down and throwing the beer over each other. And Dave's like, hey, stop.
0: Think of the carpet.
2: Think of the car. Anyway, he had to knock down that part of the house, but it was extraordinary. And talking about that bus, we ran down there that night, and we were in the tree out the front of NEX down in King Street as they came out onto the balcony that night as well, waiting for the bus to come. So yeah, what an incredible moment. It was so surreal, wasn't it? Because we just didn't think it was going to happen. And it was one of those moments that happen usually only in Hollywood films. But, you know, the whole city jumped 3 foot in the air at exactly the same time.
0: Oh, extraordinary. And threw beer on everyone's carpet.
2: Yeah, we knocked the earth off the taxis that day.
0: And Don, I imagine you have most of the time the best job in the world, especially on the way to a preliminary final filled with Knights fans, but potentially you got the toughest job in the world driving them home if things don't turn out the way we want it to.
1: Yeah, mate, they're pretty good. They realise what happens. There's a winner and a loser in every game, you know, but hopefully we're winners.
0: Indeed. Not with your heart, with your head, Don. What do you reckon the score will be tomorrow?
1: Oh, mate, it'll be a close one again. Hope it's 10-12 again. That'd be nice, wouldn't it?
0: 12 Knights, 10 Panthers.
1: Yeah.
0: Perfect. Yeah. And finally, mate, is there any final words of advice you'd like to give those who are hopping on your bus, the behaviour you'd like to see, and any words of advice for the officials?
1: No, mate, everyone have fun, enjoy it, and hopefully we come home a winner and we go back next week.
0: Sounds good.
1: Mate, I just want to throw a little shout-out too for today.
0: Yeah.
1: I've got a New South Wales Women's Premiership, 2:45 at Combank Stadium, the grand final for our Junior Knights girls.
0: Fantastic. So you're taking them down today.
1: Yep.
0: So hopefully you'll be bringing them home as winners tonight.
1: Yeah, they'll be too hungover tomorrow, but.
0: Let's hope not. Not if they're juniors. Let's hope not.
1: No. They're the team under the Knights.
0: Gotcha.
1: First grade team. Yeah.
0: Well, fingers crossed that they set the path for tomorrow for us. And safe travels. And thanks for joining us, Don.
1: All right, mate. Thank you.
0: Good on you. And Lord Mayor, your prediction for tomorrow, what's the score going to be?
2: Oh, wow. You know, that's a tough one. I think there's going to be a few tries in this. Let's go for 18, 20, 22, 24, something like that. Yeah, that's what I think. I think there'll be a few tries. I think down the sides are going to be, you know, pretty special.
0: Very good. A few Dom Young tries.
2: Yeah, I think so. You know, hasn't that been great too? I mean, Dom, you know, kind of, he just didn't kind of click with any other club and he came back and with us, he just plays magically. And again, it's incredible. And the best part about Dom as well, he recognised that and fought to return, you know, to a club, to an environment where he could flourish. And I think that was one of the best decisions potentially that he'll make during his entire career. So well done, Dom, and congratulations on a great season as well, mate. We've loved having you here and we are so, so glad that you decided to come back.
0: I

0: Second that emotion, Lord Mayor, and safe travels to Singapore for you. Look forward to yarning with you when you get back to hear how that trip goes. But for tomorrow, go the Knights.
1: Go the Knights. Go you good thing.
0: The Lord Mayor of Newcastle, Gavin Morris. Safe travels, mate.
1: All the best. Thank you.
0: Bye-bye. I think he's passionate about being a Knights supporter. What do you reckon, Gavin Morris? If you'd like to share your view, 0487 99 1233 is how you can do so. Text on in, just as Katrina has done. Newcastle Knights Dare to Dream Part 3. So excited. Wouldn't miss it. We went down to watch our Knights belt South Sydney. This will be even bigger. Extremely proud and confident, regardless of the final outcome. Absolutely over the moon with the team's season. Hoping our supporters are loud and proud, especially at the end of the match, writes Katrina. Enjoy tomorrow, Katrina. It's news time.
2: ABC Local News. Good morning. I'm Courtney Yendall. A Hunter man, bailed under house arrest, has been told by a judge that police will be watching for breaches as he awaits trial over an alleged stabbing this year. Giselle Wakatama reports.
3: Brady Chapman's accused of stabbing an 18-year-old in the neck in January this year. He's turned 20 while on remand, charged with wound with intent to inflict grievous bodily harm. He applied for Supreme Court bail yesterday and it was granted with strict conditions by Justice Philip Bolton SC. He must live under house arrest and not associate with his alleged co-accused. The judge told him police are going to be looking over your shoulder. They'll be very happy to see you in a place you're not supposed to be or talking to someone you shouldn't be talking to. Justice Bolton said he'd be unlikely to get bail again.
2: A Newcastle-based renewable energy startup is hoping the federal government will grant them a licence to carry out research in the Hunter offshore wind zone. The Hunter Floating Offshore Wind Company plans to take a two-staged approach to introducing offshore wind technology to the region. The first phase would involve detailed research of wind speeds, currents, tides and swells off the coast. If deemed suitable, Director of Development Richard Finlay-Jones says it will then work with a Swedish company to introduce floating vertical turbines.
4: It's much smaller, more compact, and it has the ability to be manufactured here. It's also a different type of technology. Instead of being a horizontal axis wind turbine, this is a vertical axis wind turbine. It kind of has two blades that rotate so that it doesn't matter which way the wind's coming from.
2: A Heatherbrae business owner says the number of visitors to the suburb has slumped since the opening of the M1 to Raymond Terrace extension. The long-awaited infrastructure project opened to traffic for the first time 2 weeks ago and bypasses Heatherbrae altogether. Cindy Proctor has run a coffee trailer in the suburb for more than 5 years. She says it's been a slow fortnight, but she's hopeful business will pick up.
5: The road of the morning, early morning, is very, very, very quiet, but it's picking up. Last week to this week is, a big difference. Last week it was a ghost town. This week it's a lot busier on that road now.
2: Maitland residents say the proposed sale of vacant land used by the community as a park would have a devastating impact on local families. The Cliff Street site has been maintained and utilised by the community for generations, but Maitland Council now plans to sell the site off. In response, the community has launched a state parliamentary petition calling on council to halt the sale and reclassify the site as community land. Elise Merlin says the land is an integral part of the community's identity.
6: I personally stood out there under that tree when my baby was tiny and just looking up at the butterflies while he was crying. It was stuff like that that calmed him down. And I've seen so many other mothers do that. So if we don't have that, you just can't replace it.
2: In a statement, Maitland Council's General Manager Jeff Smith says council is committed to the long-term provision of quality public open space. He says selling operational land that doesn't provide a broad community benefit reduces a reliance on rates by creating other income sources. Newcastle Knights hooker Phoenix Crossland says the team loves the community support, but the players can't get too emotional about it ahead of tomorrow's NRL preliminary final. The Knights will head to Sydney today in preparation for their clash with the minor premiers, the Penrith Panthers. Thousands of Newcastle fans are expected at Sydney Olympic Park for the game. Crossland says the support gives the team extra inspiration.
7: We obviously missed them last week at Eden Park. I think most people that had FOMO last week will be at the game, and we can't get too emotional about it because it can be dangerous too. So very, very grateful they'll be there, but they just want to see a team that competes and with effort and hopefully wins. So that's what we're there to do.
2: The Newcastle Knights New South Wales Cup women's side will face South West Sydney team Mounties this afternoon in the state grand final. It's the third consecutive New South Wales Cup grand final for the women's team that operates as a reserve grade team for the NRLW. Coach Ben Hagan says his side can manage their opposition.
8: When we played them early in the year, round three, they had us down 16-0 at half-time. We ended up winning 22-18, so it was a great comeback, but obviously we don't want to let them get out to a lead like that again. Good forward pack, and then they've got some really clever, experienced halves, so yeah, we just have to make sure we're on top of our game and don't let them get off to a good start.
2: Checking the Hunter's weather now, partly cloudy today, slight chance of a shower in the afternoon and evening, the chance of a thunderstorm. It'll get to a top of 32 degrees in Newcastle, 33 for Maitland, 31 degrees in Scone. 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
0: Well, good morning. I trust your Saturday is going well. Whatever you are doing, wherever you may be in the Hunter or beyond, however you may be listening, thank you for your company. Coming up shortly, Cara will unveil her plans for us for this weekend with her What's On list. Perhaps going to Club Charlestown to see the fabulous Caprettos tomorrow is on that list. And that super group of four powerful voices includes this man. Show no mercy, give me it straight in the face. The voice of Mark Williams, one of four extraordinary voices in the fabulous Caprettos, including that of Newcastle boy Dave Gleeson. So how do all these distinct and diverse voices mix?
11: We all sort of participate in whatever anybody else is doing. So it's like, you know, everybody takes part. And so it actually takes the songs to another level.
0: Mark Williams, just before 8 o'clock, and keeping the music theme going. Started off as a simple thing. Now without you, I can't explain. That is Abby Yo. She's got new music out, and she's joining us to share it by playing live and chatting right here on Saturday Sessions just after 10. So words and music taking us through our Saturday morning. Lots of words about music today, because 50 years ago today, four Irish lads got together in their school in Dublin, to the north of Dublin, called Mount Temple Comprehensive School. There was Paul and David and Larry and a shaggy-haired fella called Adam. And they were responding to Larry's ad saying, "Drummer seeks musicians." The other three, well, they might have been musicians, potential musicians, but what they have grown into 50 years on and all the years in between. You too. 50 years ago today, they came to life, and 50 years on, they're producing songs like this. This is their brand new single off their forthcoming album. This is called Silencio. You too.

Brand new U2, Silencio. What do you think? 0487 99 1233. Well, from one Irish icon to another.

0: Ms. O'Brien, good morning to you.
1: Hello, good morning to you too.
0: Thumbs up or thumbs down for that new U2 song?
1: Thumbs up.
0: You like it?
1: It's a formula that can never be wrong and never be broken. They are great. Legendary. It's a bop, as they say, as the kids say.
0: I love that. What's happening?
1: Oh, okay. Firstly, we should acknowledge there really is only one event happening this weekend that we're all locked into and we all have tickets to.
0: The AFL Grand Final?
1: Well, yes, that too, but something even bigger. So,
0: The performance of Tosca, but no?
1: Not quite.
0: You're going to have to help us out.
1: Something red and blue.
0: Ooh. No, I'm still, yeah.
1: Okay, well, let me help you.
0: Thank
1: so
0: you.
1: Whether you are in the stadium or down the pub, on your sofa or even in your car listening to the live coverage right here on ABC Newcastle, the Knights, the mighty Newcastle Knights, are going to be taking on the Penrith Panthers in the NRL prelim final tomorrow at Stadium Australia in Sydney. The kickoff is at 4:05. Good luck, lads.
0: Indeed. Who do you think will win?
1: Of course the Knights.
0: From your head, not your heart.
1: Ah, I have to go. Have to believe in. I'm all in. I'm committed.
0: Well done.
1: Yeah, so I reckon it will be a great game. I hope so. And if you're going to the stadium, wow, have a good time. But if you have time for anything else this weekend, there is a few other things worth mentioning. New annual finally launched last night. We've been watching wide-eyed as the city has been getting ready to host this art extravaganza. The Spiegel tent in Civic Park in particular looks amazing. There's a heap of events going on across the city until the 4th of October. Like, for example, the free dance performance called At Sea, which is taking place this morning at the Canoe Pool. And tonight, it's another free event, night one of Soak at Newcastle Ocean Baths. Live music, a sunset, and a swim. How good does that sound?
0: That's Steph. She's doing tonight, is she not?
1: She's doing tomorrow night. So the Sound of Jazz is tomorrow. Tonight from 5:30 for just an hour. So get there early because I think it will be busy. I think it's Hermitude and Claire O'Brien.
0: Oh, okay.
1: No relation, by the way. But if you're going to that, have a great time. If you're at the lake, you have your own live and free music event this afternoon on the water called Map Mima Rocks. There are 5 killer bands performing and it's said to be a loud love letter to the 90s angst. Brilliant, take me back.
0: No.
1: It starts at 3 p.m. Let's stay with the water theme because the Hunter Wetlands have their spring festival open day tomorrow from 10 until 2 with, again, more live music, market stalls, jumping castles and plenty of animals. And guess what?
0: What?
1: It's free. What a great way to kickstart the school holidays. Speaking of which, there's another great event for all the family, particularly if you are a Lego fan. Brickfest is back this weekend at the Newcastle Jockey Club today until 5 o'clock, and then tomorrow it's from 9 until 4. And in Murrurundi, it's the king of the ranges this weekend at the Rosedale Horse Complex, who will be crowned the stockman and stockwoman of the show. There's many rounds to determine this. There's bareback riding, target whip cracking and horse showing amongst others, but the final

0: In their own very own grand final, will have to catch a wild horse and ride a buck jumper to win the competition. Wow, that's incredible. Rather them than me, though. Yeah. And finally, today, at a local gym called the Basin Gym, which is at 2 Portside Crescent, Maryville, more than 200 local athletes will be taking part in a huge fundraiser for a rare type of childhood cancer called DIPG. Mm-hmm. Now, they're going to be split across 40 teams. It's a huge fitness challenge that will see them complete a 100-kilometre challenge dotted with, like, fitness hurdles like ski machines, cycling and rowing, again, rather them than me. But they want as many people down there to support the fundraiser and this incredible cause.
1: Wonderful cause.
0: Yeah.
1: Yeah. Hey, thank you. That was a lot.
0: That was a lot. I'm back at 10:40 with more.
1: Even more.
0: Even more.
1: There we go. Maybe mention this at 10:40. You never know. Fabulous Capretto's coming to town tomorrow, including the voice of this man, Mark Williams. You'll hear from him next. But let's hear him sing a bit first. This is his song, The Spell is Broken.

0: what a voice. The voice of Mark Williams, a voice we've been hearing a long time now, longer than they're probably aware of, because he has featured on so many recordings as a backing singer, as well as being out front with his own hits. Now Mark's voice is being featured along with a few other well-known singers in a supergroup called the Fabulous Capretos, and this four-piece featuring, get this for a lineup, Wendy Matthews, Thirsty Merks, Ray Thistlethwaite, and Newcastle boy and screaming jet, Dave Gleeson, along with Mark, is playing an outdoor show at Club Charlestown tomorrow. So to find out about the gig, I had a chat with Mark Williams. Mark Williams, lovely to speak with you again. How are you?
1: I'm really well, thanks, Scott. Good to talk to you.
0: So tell us about the Fabulous Capretos, how you came to join it.
1: I don't know. Like, I'm still sort of pinching myself going, how did I get this gig? It started off, I think, with Russell Morris and Ray's Thistlethwaite and, and Screaming Jets and Wendy Matthews and all that. That's what it is. They do, like, a selection of their songs, and it's a fantastic show. And I just get a call out of the blue if I'd like to sort of be part of it. So I've got a run of four or five gigs with them.
0: Mark, there are four very distinct, very different voices on stage, in yourself, with Dave Gleeson, best known for the Screaming Jets, Wendy Matthews and Ray Thistlethwaite from Thirsty Merc. How does a show work? How do you combine all those voices?
1: Well, we all have to learn each other's songs, basically, which is what I've been doing for the last two or three weeks, and it feels like my lifetime. But we're all on stage together. And so we all sort of participate in whatever anybody else is doing. So it's like, everybody takes part. And so it actually takes the songs to another level.
0: Yeah, wow.
1: So it's a wonderful experience. So I've had to learn them. I've had to learn the guitar and learn the backing vocals. Or we just jump in wherever we want to.
0: It must be like a party on there, up there on stage.
1: Very much so, Scott. It is very much. I'm so looking forward to it because I haven't had that sort of experience for a very long time. I used to do it with, it used to happen like that when I was working with Renee years ago.
0: Renee Geyer.
1: It's got that, you're Renee Geyer, yes, and it was just a wonderful, wonderful feeling, of everybody on the same wavelength.
0: How much are you dipping back into your own catalogue for this, Mark? What have you pulled out?
1: Oh, I've just put a couple of songs. I did way back in, one is from the 70s. Give me a little sign. I think Peter Andre covered it over here in Australia, but I did it a few years earlier back in New Zealand. So I was going to do that one. I'm going to do Show No Mercy, and I've got a couple of Dragon songs to do as well. So, that should push the button a bit. I think we're sort of all sort of seasoned enough to understand what happens in a group. Mm. And I think there's this kind of, it's unspoken, but this kind of, you sort of have an instinct of what they're going to do. And I think from my point of view, it's basically instinct. If I know the songs really well, then I'll just hop into the vibe of that artist.
0: I like that.
1: And I think that we all do the same sort of thing because we've had so many years of working in so many different kinds of situations. Mm. I think that's your big learner. That's your big teacher, working live anyway.
0: This is far from your first band, and for many years you've been out front for Dragon, yet, of course, you've had this extraordinary solo career. How do you balance those two streams, and how do you switch between the two, between being a member of a band and being out front?
1: All the time, basically, I actually don't think about it.
0: Huh.
1: I try. The one thing I really do not like doing is watching myself or hearing myself.
0: Is that right?
1: I find it really difficult. I just rather do than, I don't know what the alternative is, but I'd just rather dive in. And I usually do. If I'm offered something or I have an idea about something, I will dive in without another thought.
0: So when you're driving and onto the radio comes, say, Show No Mercy, what do you do? How do you respond?
1: Oh, look, there's times when when you get that sort of opportunity I think it's the very first thing, though, is like you don't believe that it's you. I think that's the first thing if you hear it on the radio, And I've heard a few songs of mine in New Zealand and Australia, and I really do have to check it that it is me. When I'm going through the process, I think we're all our worst critics, but mine is rather extreme.
0: Well, at least you're not turning yourself off. At least you don't go, not that, and turn it off. That's good.
1: Yeah. No, look. That's what I'd rather. I saw myself years ago on TV on a bit, and I had my eyes closed the whole time. I think that was the very first time I was on TV, and I couldn't believe that I was on TV and my eyes were closed the whole song.
0: People would have thought, "Oh, you're just into it. You're into it." Talking of TV. We've heard you even before we got to know you, because your voice was on so many albums in the 1980s and on a certain soap opera's theme song, I believe. Yeah. Go on, reveal. Where can we hear your voice and we may not even be aware of it?
1: Oh, look, it's probably the most well-known soapy that there is around for the last two, three, four decades, and it's the first theme song for Home and Away.
0: Yay!
1: It was myself.

0: session singer as well for a whole bunch of albums. So before we got to know you in Australia, we were hearing Mark Williams.
1: Yes, oh, absolutely. Mainly through the 80s, it was that fantastic time for Australian bands and that, and they were really coming to the fore. You know, and there's people like Eurogliders, and I remember doing a session for them. We did their whole album, and it's my voice that's on the We Will Together. You know that beautiful song of theirs? Richard Clapton, everybody, Rene Geyer, a little bit of Marsha Hines, I think. I worked with Tina Arena. I felt we were all sort of in this big pot, you know, of all these musicians, all sort of like starting out, basically, but having a wonderful time. It was a wonderful era, actually.
0: And it says a lot about you in that, and I've had the joy to get to know you a bit and to work with you, that you are such a beautiful human being. And the fact that a lot of people would expect, oh, this is all about ego, and those in the spotlight want the spotlight on them. But you have shown through your career, yes, you've had the spotlight on yourself, but you've helped lift the music of others and haven't sought the credit for it.
1: Oh, it's all about the music, isn't it, Scott? For me, it is. I think I was struck by the music at a very early age, and I'd say around about 4 years old, 4 or 5 years old. I still remember. And by 9 years old, I was just completely taken by it. It was goodbye. I had no idea what I was going to do with it and how I was going to go about it, but I had that feeling right from a very early age.
0: So it wasn't about being famous. It was about singing, about communicating, was it?
1: It was more that, yes. It was more the love of it. When my mum and dad used to have these whoring parties, you know, when the days when the pub's closed at 6 o'clock, I don't know, this was in New Zealand, so everybody gets their kegs and all whatever, and they meet up at a place, and then they drink, but they sing. My God, I used to hear these harmonies, and I was like right in the middle of it, just like absolutely in heaven. That's how it all started.
0: And now comes the next generation. Your daughter Taylor has done very, very well on the singing show The Voice. And last week she paid tribute to yourself, which was beautiful. And she's done so well.
1: Oh, look, I'm so happy. I'm actually so happy. I'm quite happy to hand the banner. I think we've sort of brought her up the same way that I was brought up, as much as we can in this country. But yes, music has been a real integral part of her growing up. And I do remember when she was about 7 or 8 or 9, her hopping in the car, in the back of the car with all her mates and putting on, you know, like this really incredible music. But it's all this beautiful grooves and all this sort of thing. And Taylor's just absolutely wrapped in it. And all her mates are just like, question mark? From an early age, she had got the bug.
0: That is beautiful. And you don't have to hand over the baton. You can both hold on to that baton, perform together, because I imagine that would be incredibly special.
1: Well, it's only in the last 6 years that we've actually started to do things like that. But yes, absolutely. She asked me to accompany her on an unsigned artist competition that was running worldwide. And so she asked me, she didn't know anybody, so I just sort of played acoustic guitar and keyboards and learned all her songs. And in the end, she won the Australian leg of it, and we went across to Germany and played at this wonderful festival, and where she came fourth. We said, well, it was sort of the mark. That was 2018. That was sort of the mark of her doing a bit more. So from then on, she's been sort of developing, and I've been that person behind playing the guitar or the keyboards.
0: Perhaps Taylor should join the Fabulous Capretos.
1: Well, I just told her now. She said, well, when can I do that? I said, when you have a hit, darling.
0: Mark Williams, it is always a joy to just yarn with you, and I appreciate you taking time out. You and the fellow singers of the Fabulous Capretos have a wonderful show tomorrow, and
1: thank you.
0: Welcome to the Hunter once more.
1: Yes, I can't wait. I can't wait. I look forward to seeing you there.
0: He is a gentleman and one extraordinary singer. Mark Williams, who you can hear with his three Capretto compadres on stage tomorrow with Wendy and Dave and Ray with the Fabulous Capretos. Coming up to news time at 8 o'clock, and after that, we hear from you for Gardening Talkback.
2: ABC News, good morning, I'm Courtney Yendall. A teenager is due to front court today over the attempted stabbing murder of another teen in Sydney's southwest. Digby Worthmuller reports.
3: Police found a 17-year-old with stab wounds to his upper body on Flinders Road in Earlwood Friday night a week ago. He was treated by paramedics before being taken to hospital in a serious but stable condition. A crime scene was set up at an amenities block in nearby Bayman Park and launched an investigation. Yesterday, officers arrested another 17-year-old boy at Burwood Police Station and charged him with wounding a person with intent to murder. He was refused bail and is due to face a children's court today.
2: A former Sydney childcare worker who allegedly abused more than 130 children is now facing an additional 115 charges. Police allege Hamish Tate abused the children who he met at five early childhood education centres over a 16-year period between 2009 and 2025. It brings the total number of charges to 444, most of which are for producing child abuse material. Iran says it will not show flexibility over its nuclear program, even if the United States accepts a proposal to reopen the Strait of Hormuz, one of the world's most important oil shipping routes. A senior Iranian official has told Reuters the key waterway will remain closed until all of Tehran's conditions are met. Iran is offering to reopen the strait and end hostilities on all fronts if US oil sanctions are waived, frozen funds are released, and a naval blockade on Iranian ports is lifted. A hot start to the school holidays is expected to send crowds to beaches across New South Wales today as thousands of volunteer lifesavers return to patrols. The red and yellow flags are going up along the coast with temperatures forecast to reach 35 degrees in parts of the state. Around 21,000 volunteer lifesavers are returning to beaches with patrols continuing until the end of April. Surf Lifesaving New South Wales CEO Steve Pearce says the conditions could make this an especially busy season.
4: Look for those red and yellow flags. They're iconic. You know, they'll be fluttering up and down the coastline today. And as I said, you know, look, we're so appreciative and really proud of just the thousands of volunteer lifesavers that are coming out today. All the equipment and gear's been checked over the last few weeks. The training's been done in the off season.
2: Heather Bray businesses are confident visitors will return to the suburb once the shine of the new M1 to Raymond Terrace extension wears off. This weekend marks the first time school holiday motorists will travel along the new 15-kilometre stretch connecting Black Hill to Raymond Terrace. Cindy Proctor runs a coffee trailer at Heather Bray and has reported a significant drop in visitors since the road opened 2 weeks ago. Ms Proctor says local businesses hope to see an uptick as more holiday traffic hits the road.
5: Everybody, I think, is just sitting and waiting just to see if it levels out a bit. Everybody goes to play with a new toy, and the new toy is the bypass. And once they've had their time playing with it, we're hoping that it'll all level out.
2: Newcastle Knights hooker Phoenix Crossland says tomorrow's NRL preliminary final won't be easy, but he can't wait for the challenge. The Knights head into the clash with the minor premiers, the Penrith Panthers, as the underdogs. The winner will play the Sydney Roosters in the grand final. Crossland says the Knights need to want the win more than the Panthers.
6: They're a great team, and it's obviously a great challenge for us, and it's exactly where we want to be. I think playing the Panthers in the prelim to get to a grand final, it's what you play the game for, and they missed out last year on winning the comp, and they're going to be extremely hungry to get their hands on the trophy again, but so are we.
2: The gates to the MCG are now open as diehard footy fans begin pouring into the ground for this afternoon's AFL Grand Final between Fremantle and Brisbane. Ethan White is there.
7: Spring Melbourne rain isn't stopping thousands of Melbourne Cricket Club members from lining up, some camping out for several days to snap up one of the few unreserved seats, with the gates now open this morning. The Dockers are looking to secure their first premiership in the club's history, while the Lions will play in their fourth consecutive grand final, aiming to take home their third win in a row. Aussie pop princess Kylie Minogue will be headlining the pre-game entertainment, with 100,000 spectators expected to fill up the MCG. The game kicks off at 2:30 Australian Eastern Standard Time.
2: Checking the Hunter's weather, partly cloudy today, slight chance of a shower in the afternoon and evening. It'll get to a top of 32 degrees in Newcastle, 31 degrees in Scone. ABC News.
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0: That music sounds very calming, doesn't it? Perfect for a Saturday morning, particularly as we're talking about gardening. And isn't this a good time of year for gardeners? And this time of the show, for that matter, is also very good for gardeners. It's when we're joined by a horticultural expert, and your gardening woes and worries can be washed away as surely as this music does. Very relaxed. And the person doing that washing away today is the wonderful Linda Ross. Linda's here to answer all your gardening questions. So questions and answers about gardening, hence Gardening Talkback. Now the answer side is taken care of because Linda's here. Linda is ready to answer your questions. However, we need those questions to make the talkback work. So this is where you come into it. Phone through your gardening queries on 1300 33 12 33 and you can speak directly with Linda about whatever that gardening ailment may be. And she'll solve it. If you can't phone through for any reason, you can still get your questions through by texting them on this number, 0487 99 12 33. And by the way, thank you to Mac as well, who has used the text 0487 99 12 33 to say it's a beautiful morning in Catherine Hill Bay. I suspect Ms. Ross would also know it's a beautiful morning in Catherine Hill Bay. Max says, enjoying this show, the U2 boys have still got it, in response to hearing their brand new single, Silencio, and Go the Knights, writes Mac. You've covered a lot in that text there, mate. Thank you for your words. And we're waiting for your words for gardening, 0487 99 1233, or your spoken words, even better, 1300 33 1233. That's how you speak with Linda. Okay, so we have Linda Ross here to inspire gardening. Will the weather also play along and inspire gardening?
10: Weather.
0: It's looking all right. There's some rain about, it would appear. Partly cloudy day. Slight chance of a shower during this afternoon and evening. The chance of a thunderstorm as well in that time period. Winds, northwest to southwesterly, 15 to 20 kilometres an hour. Then tending southeast to southwesterly in the late evening. The daytime temps for today are expected to reach somewhere between 28 to 33 degrees. That's a fair range, isn't it? 33. That's warm. Right now, Newcastle 18, Paterson 19, Scone 20, Murrurundi Gap 17, Anna Bay 19 degrees, and Warners Bay 18 degrees. Tomorrow, cloudy, very high chance of showers, most likely in the afternoon and evening. The chance of a thunderstorm in the evening as well, and possibly in the afternoon. Winds south to southeasterly, 20 to 30 kilometres an hour. Overnight temps falling to between 12 and 15. And your Sunday will bring 17 to 23 degrees. So a bit of a drop from where we're expected to land temperatures-wise today. Always welcome to let me know what's happening with the weather. Just text it through or phone it through. And if you're out in the roads and you see anything, let us know about that as well.
10: Traffic.
0: I only have a little bit to let you know about. Lights are flashing yellow on the Pacific Highway at Goomera Street in Blacksmiths. And this is affecting traffic in both directions. So just beware. Pacific Highway, Goomera Street, Blacksmiths. The lights are out, or at least flashing yellow. So take care if you're travelling along there. As I say, if you're out and about, and if you've come across anything, and if it's safe to let us know, please let us know. 1300 33 12 33. That's how you phone through, hands free, or text 0487 99 12 33. And also, you can ask a gardening question. Multitask. Deal with whatever the traffic issue is and get your gardening ailment sorted all in one call. That's how you do it. 9 past 8 here on 1233 ABC Newcastle and ABC Upper Hunter. There's a chance of this later on with storms about. Here's Boom Crash Opera.

0: all these wonderful voices we've had on the show today, from Bono and Mark Williams to the voice of Dale Ryder there out front of Boom Crash Opera, wonderful band out of Melbourne, still performing, still playing, including in this neck of the woods. I think they tour here every now and then. But here's another wonderful voice, the voice of gardening, the voice that gets us all blooming.
1: Gardening Talk Back.
0: The voice of Linda Ross. Ms. Ross, good morning to
2: Hello,
0: you.
2: Hello, Scotty. Hello, everyone. Spring has sprung. I'm good.
0: Big time, hasn't
2: Big
0: it?
2: Big time. It's huge out there. Yeah, beaches are now open, patrols on. My husband's out there, patrol captain today.
0: Is he
2: first
0: really?
2: First one out, yeah.
0: At Catherine Hill Boat?
2: Yes, yes, yes. Making sure those beaches are safe for all of those school guys that have just finished school for the springtime.
0: What could possibly go
2: having
0: wrong?
2: Having 2 whole weeks on holiday, so be safe, everyone. Looks like a hot day, 35 degrees in some places out there too, so hot, hot, hot.
0: Not good for plants.
2: You know, lots of water in the mornings, but yeah, it's a really good time to plant like all those tomatoes and cucumbers, zucchinis and basil, all those summer things that you love. Those Mediterranean veggies are going in now, so yeah, just get in there and get it happening. But I suppose you just got to do the weeding first, and then mulch, and then feed.

0: And then plant. So, yeah.
1: So much to do.
0: Lots to do.
1: You mentioned some of the veggies there. This gentleman has an issue with fruit. Kumquats, to be precise. Earl in Aberdeen, good morning to you.
2: Morning, Scott. How are you?
1: Very well, thank you. How is it in the Upper Hunter?
2: It's a delightful day. it's a wonderful day. I'm going to a meeting for an hour or so, and then I'm heading up to the King of the Ranges in Murrurundi.
1: Very good.
0: I love Murrurundi. I was up there with the Murrurundi Garden Club a couple of months ago, so say g'day. How can I help?
2: I have two kumquats in pots. Through the winter, they fruited magnificently.
0: Yep.
2: But now their leaves, first of all, went yellow. Now all the leaves have dropped off. It's not looking good from my perspective, or is that just natural?
0: Well, I think it's natural once they've had a really good fruiting season. They seem to exhaust themselves.
2: Right.
0: And a few plants do this. Citrus, they would have pumped out so much. And my kumquat did that as well. I love kumquats. I particularly like the ones that have sweet skin and tart fruit. So you pop it in your mouth and you get the sweet and the sour together. You're meant to eat the skin. Yeah. My one was called Meiwa, M-E-I-W-A. Do you remember what your one is?
2: No, but it is that type
0: same
2: of,
0: type, yeah. There's quite a few different ones. Just make sure you get the sweet fruit one, the sweet skin one. So it's exhausted itself. It's put so much output of energy to the fruit. It's got nothing left to give. So it needs a complete rehaul. So it needs to, you need to use a lot of seaweed solution. And I always recommend Eco Seaweed because it's the most efficient, the best quality. And you're not buying water, you're just buying the granule. And then you just put it in your watering can with your own water. It's much easier that way. And then because you're not going to nourish the roots, because the roots have probably dried out, the plant's exhausted. So just replenish some of that natural seaweed, which really helps the roots to just sort of get going. And then when you've got good roots, then you'll get new growth. Light prune all over will really help because that will help to get new growth as well. And then a new whole flush of leaves. Once you start to see those leaves come with the seaweed solution, then you can fertilise. I'd never fertilise a sick plant because they're sick.
2: Right.
0: They don't really need the fertiliser. They need to be nourished with seaweed first. And then when you start to see it bounce back into life, new buds, and then you can start to apply some citrus fertiliser in a pelleted form. But, you know, what we really want to see is new leaves. Otherwise, the whole thing could really sort of, die quite quickly. So just do that for me. You can do the seaweed, Eco Seaweed, like every 2 weeks as a liquid.
2: Yep.
0: Remember, liquid fertilizers are so much more instant than pellets because, they're applied to the roots and they're taken up straight away. And if you apply the seaweed on the leaves and the stems as well as the roots, the plant will take it up from all of those surface areas. So that's sort of what we want. So prune seaweed every 2 weeks until you see new growth. A couple of months later, you can then apply some citrus fertilizer. The watering situation with citrus in pots is really dire because it's so hot and it's dry. There are these things that I've been experimenting with. So all my citrus grow in half wine barrels. And in the bottom of those half wine barrels, that's the sort of size you need for a citrus. Even the dwarf citrus sort of need that size. In the bottom of the wine barrel, I put what's called a water up. It's a reservoir of water. That's 17 litres of water in the base of my wine barrel. Then I just put some geofab on top of it. Then I put my plant with the nice soil. It's got a pipe that I top the water up in the inlet, and that reservoir's got 17 litres of water. The plant just sucks it up with these wicking, the wicks that already come with the unit, and they're full of perlite. And so it sucks it all up, and then that plant, my citrus, I've got a yuzu, I've got a kumquat, I've got a lemon, I've got a lime, I've got a Seville because I love marmalade, and I've got them in these big wine barrels, and that, and then that you don't have to water it. Once a month, you just fill the inlet and top up that reservoir. And it just means if you go away for holiday, if you're working away, you don't have to water that citrus every day, which is what you probably will have to do now it's 30 degrees. And it does look like a hot summer. I know they've been saying that for years, but I think now we've had six glorious years and we're really drying out. Last week I was in Armidale, Tenterfield. It's dry as a chip out there. I'm desperately dry. And so we're all going to have to really look at these strategies. And it's an Australian solution. It's an Australian invention, this water up thing that is a reservoir in the bottom. I mean, other strategies are putting pond liner in the bottom of your pot, then gravel, then geofab, and creating a wicking system yourself, which is totally fine to do. But personally, I'm any ways to shortcut for me. So there's some strategies for citrus in pots. I think that's the way we're going to have to go. And then let's see if we can nurse this kumquat back into life.
2: Thank you very, very much.
0: My pleasure, Earl. Have a beautiful day in Murrundi.
2: Good on you.
0: Thank go the
2: you.
0: Knights.
2: Yep.
1: Good
2: go
1: on you, Earl.
2: Knights. Yep.
1: Thanks, mate. Okay. Bye-bye.
2: Bye.
1: There'd be so many people taking all of that down right now.
0: Yes.
1: Because of citrus and summer.
0: Yeah, citrus, summer, and we all want a lemon for our gin and tonics, let's face it.
1: For summer.
0: For any time, but yeah, mainly for summer. But yes, if you want those citrus that like those lemons that always have a lemon on the tree, you know, that's the Eureka lime, lemon. Yeah. The Eureka is the one that you want. It always has a lemon on it, so that's the one you want, yeah. If you like lemon cake and lemon yogurt cakes and all that sort of stuff, the Maya lemon is a good one.
1: Okay. So,
0: but you could always have both.
1: Both seems to be the way to go.
0: Yeah.
1: I like that. Get your calls in.
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1: Just as Helen of Gosford has done. Morning, Helen.
4: Good morning, Scott and Linda. Just on the subject of mulch, I'm having trouble getting leaf mulch.
0: Yeah.
4: And I'm wondering if Linda might understand what the background might be behind that, because there still seems to be a lot of trees being removed and mulched or lopped and things. But
0: I went to my landscaper and I got leaf mulch the other day for a wildflower garden I designed and built. And so that was fine. We got leaf mulch. But you know what? And any mulch is good. I sometimes follow an arborist around, and I'm like, if you've got some Yuki mulch, or if you're bringing down a Melaleuca or a tea tree or something like that, I'll take the mulch. It's a really cheap way of just straight to the source, because those tree loppers, they've mulched it anyway, and they can just dump it on your verge, and then you can use it in your garden. It doesn't really matter if it's fresh. Eucalyptus mulch, you'd leave it there for a little while and just age it before it goes onto the garden, because otherwise it can sometimes do what this nutrient draw-up thing, which takes nutrients out of the garden because it's so fresh. So best to just let it weather for a couple of weeks before you put it on. But like anything is good on the garden. It does not matter. Do you know what the only thing that I would say is the worst thing? Coloured wood chip.
1: Okay.
0: That should be banned. There's a tandoori coloured wood chip and a black one. They should all be banned. You're putting ridiculous chemicals on your garden in the dyes. But anything natural, any of those trees that I've mentioned, lucerne. I in the veggie patch, I always use pea straw or lucerne or sugarcane. And that's just because they've got a few nutrients that they ebb out into the soil, particularly lucerne is fantastic because it's got the nitrogen in it. But in your garden, you really just want a thick layer of really anything you can get your hands onto. It's basically just aesthetic at the end of the day. Yeah. You're carpeting the soil, doesn't really matter what you use, but please fertilize first. Looks like we're going to get some rain tomorrow. So the rain comes down, you fertilize the whole garden with a pelleted manure, like whatever you've got, native garden for natives, you know, exotics, whatever. And that that should be a broadcast all the way through. I would also use a landscape version of Osmocote slow release fertilizer as well as my pelleted, and I put that all over them. So weed the garden, then the rains come, then you fertilize, then you mulch on top, and then it's set and forget. And you've nice big thick 10 centimeter layer of mulch, and that locks in the moisture, stops the weeds from coming for the next 4, 5, 6 months, and all your plants should be deliciously happy. But of course, the mulch can't go along the stem of those plants, so just bring the mulch away from each plant. So just gently put the mulch, apply the mulch to all the plants, and then away you go. But it really doesn't matter what you use. I just ring your local tree lopper and see what he's got.
4: Yeah, okay. Thanks for your help there. No.

0: Well, you don't really need to weed because the mulch will kill off the weeds.
1: No, you do.
0: Is that the case?
1: No, not really. So unless you're going to use cardboard.
0: Okay.
1: Cardboard takes a little while to decompose. And so by the time it's sort of decomposed, it's solarized the weeds underneath. It just sort of, I suppose it matters like what kind of weeds. If they're really strong weeds, stoloniferous weeds, if they're like little light annual weeds like chickweed and stuff like that, it's probably going to be fine just to use the cardboard.
0: It's so frustrating if you think you've weeded, then you mulch,
1: and then
0: after a month or so, where'd you come from?
1: Yeah, look, wet newspaper's great. It really is, and it does stop. So 6 layers of wet newspaper over your weeds, that can really help. Cardboard's really terrific. Wet it down and then put your mulch on top. I suppose it just, you know, depends on what kind of garden. If you've got a perennial garden, all the perennials are starting to come up, wake up now, but it's pretty still pretty bare. Roses the same, they're coming up, but they're still pretty bare. If you just got shrubs, then you can just like whack some cardboard, put the 10 centimetres mulch and set and forget for sure. But it's if a veggie patch, then you've got to sort of put the fine mulch around all your little veggies as you've – so there's a mulch for every different occasion.
0: This one from John texting in. Thank you very much, John, for your text. Good morning. We'd like to thank the organisers and gardeners who opened their gorgeous gardens to the public at the Maitland Garden Ramble last weekend. We experienced the coolness of standing under large old shade trees, a variety of potted plants, vegetable gardens, beautiful flower gardens and open spaces. Thank you for that, John. And now here's the question for Linda that you're asking. Are there more blue flowering plants on the market these days?
1: Oh, I think blue is such a popular colour choice for sure. But I also think spring is full of blue and lilac and then it changes as it gets. So you get a lot of blues. At the moment we're getting the Mexican mist flower, which is a spectacular shrub for shady spots. Absolutely covered in blue blossoms and bees. But you were also getting the salvias, some of those iris, the little wallflowers. A lot of them are lilac and blue in the early stages. In the wildflower garden, you're getting Leschenaultia, which is blue. So, there's a lot of blue flowers in spring. Yeah.
0: Are there many native plants that have a blue hue in...
1: Not really. No, it's really rare. It's Leschenaultia pretty much is the only one.
0: Right.
1: So when I went, I've just done 3,000 kilometres through Western Australia. That was there's a lot of different Leschenaultias. A lot of Australians go up to Pindar near Mellawa to see the wreath Leschenaultias on the sides of the road. So they're just these giant pink wreath-like flowers that sit on the sides of the roads because that's how they grow. It's a really iconic Western Australian native and it only grows in this one little area in Mellawa. And they're Leschenaultias, wreath Leschenaultias. But we also saw Leschenaultia biloba, which is a sky blue, so pretty, growing in laterite soils, really tough soils. And there's another one that's blood red Leschenaultia. So the wildflower range in Western Australia is just crazy, and it's because the soils are so old and so poor that it's created this incredible, huge diversity of flora in that region. So it's fascinating.
0: So don't try and replicate that in
1: impossible
0: your garden
1: to replicate. But sometimes some crazy people go to Western Australia, fall in love with the Western Australian natives because they're so different to what we've got on the East Coast. And then I actually spoke to a couple of these crazy people in Armidale the other day. They graft them onto rootstock that grow here. So, for example, there is an Eremophila, an emu bush that only grows in the deserts and grows in Western Australia. We can't really grow it on its own rootstock, but we graft it onto a completely different rootstock, Myoporum, and that means it can grow in our gardens. And so you can get Eremophilas growing on Myoporum rootstock and absolutely enjoying them in a garden in Newcastle. So, yes, a lot of grafting going on.
0: A lot of work.
1: A lot of work. And, you're cutting one plant and you're putting it onto a totally different rootstock and you're making sure that rootstock is compatible to it. So there's a lot of work that goes in. And I had this one conversation for about 45 minutes just on compatibility of rootstocks. I was with my producer, my ABC producer, and he was like, that was the most dull conversation I've ever had there. Listen to it. And I was like, and she was like, and here's my brochure, like pamphlet that she'd written on Corrias grafting and then Grevillea grafting and then Banksia grafting. And my poor producer was just like totally nodding off.

0: He's like, well, that was boring. That's not going to make a show. But I was like, it was so fascinating, though, that people are out there spending their entire hobbies and lives grafting Western Australian plants for, for anyway, it's very cute. I love that there's those sort of nerdy people out there.
1: Bringing the West to the East.
0: That's exactly right.
1: In a tick, we'll speak with Leah, who has I think her question is mulch-related, but first let's find out what's happening in the news. And head up to Muswellbrook. Hello, Courtney.
2: Morning, Scott. Here's what's making news this hour. A Sydney man has become the first person sentenced under mandatory minimum jail terms for performing a Nazi salute. The 28-year-old has been sentenced to 3 years in prison with a non-parole period of 18 months. The AFP began investigating him last year and seized Nazi paraphernalia from a home in Beacon Hill, including a uniform, hat and far-right literature. Surf Life Saving New South Wales says recent drownings have highlighted the danger of swimming at unpatrolled beaches. Volunteer lifesavers are back out on patrol across New South Wales beaches from today, with authorities expecting one of their busiest summers in years. Shark surveillance drones will also operate across around 90 beaches from dawn until dusk. And the Newcastle Knights will head to Sydney today in preparation for their preliminary final against minor premiers the Penrith Panthers tomorrow. The Knights head into the clash as the underdogs, but that won't stop thousands of Newcastle fans expected to head to Sydney Olympic Park for the game. The winner will, of course, play the Sydney Roosters in the grand final. And I'll have more news at 9 o'clock.
1: Courtney, thank you. How's your garden going?
2: Oh, pretty good. We've got so many moths around Muswellbrook at the moment. I don't know what's going on there. Yeah, literally swarms of them. But yeah,
0: you have to use those warm lights, the warm yellow globes, so they don't not attracted to your lights.
2: Yeah,
0: you got to get a different globe. The yellow globes are really they don't attract the moths.
1: Ah, are they those big bogong moths that you've got?
0: Not bogons, but just all types of, because bogons are more in Canberra at this time of the year,
1: right.
0: But the moths, yeah, just get golden or yellow globes and they won't come close to your house.
2: Oh.
1: Or turn your light
2: that's
1: off.
2: Interesting. Yeah, turn the lights off. That's what we've been doing. But I don't think they're too much of a worry to the garden I don't
0: they're
2: think
0: natural.
2: They lay eggs this time of the year.
0: Natural phenomenon.
2: Yeah, but that's what we're dealing with. There's just so many. I don't know what's going on. Maybe there's a story in that. For me, as the local journalist, I should probably look into that.
0: Yeah, maybe you should. Yeah.
1: We'll look forward to hearing that on Monday.
0: Looking forward to ABC Life lead story.
2: Yes.
1: Hey, thanks, Courtney. Have a good weekend.
2: Thanks, you too.
1: Watch those moths.
2: I will.
1: Okay. Courtney will be back with a full news bulletin at 9 o'clock. We'll talk about mulching before. Leah has a question. Good morning. Is it Leah or Lee?
3: Lee.
1: Hello, Lee. And you've got a mulching question for Linda?
3: I have. I'm wondering, instead of the newspaper, whether we could use the brown grocery shopping bags?
0: Oh, absolutely. That's a brilliant tip, using those grocery bags after you've used them a couple of times and the handle's gone. cutting them down the sides, flattening them out, wetting them down and then putting the mulch on top. That's brilliant. Yep, good idea.
3: Great. I've been looking for something to do with those.
0: So yeah, me too. Perfect. I think mine are just sitting in the car, just building up in the boot. That's a great idea to use. That's a really good tip. Thanks for calling, Lee.
3: Okay, thanks.
0: Cheers, mate.
1: Thanks, Lee. That is a good idea. Because they do just pile up.
0: They do pile up, that's for sure.
1: Yeah. Oh, dear. Get your calls through to Gardening Talkback.
4: Gardening Talkback.
1: And you can get those calls through on 1-300-33-1233 or text 0487-99-1233. So now that it is getting hot, you've done all this prep already. You're so brilliant at preparing for a dry season.
0: Yeah.
1: Is it too late for those of us who didn't follow your advice four weeks ago?
0: No, it's all good. It's just going to really be dry. So we are going to see some plants dying and those resilient ones thriving. So that's just because we've sort of been lulled into a false sense of security over the last, since the last drought slash fire season of 2019, then we had these huge wet years, which has been phenomenally beautiful for a gardener. And anything you've put in has just flourished because we've had winter rain, summer rain, we've had rain the whole time. The funny thing about this is when I travel around Australia talking to Australians, the most interesting thing for me is that every place I visit has a different rainfall pattern. So Western Australia, it's a Mediterranean climate. They get all their rain in winter, full stop, end of story. Adelaide, all their rain in winter, none during the rest of the year. When I went to Armidale last week to research for Gardening Australia, they get all their rain in summer. So they get – Armidale is so high on that tableland. I went to Tenderfeet. I think it was 1,330 metres. It's higher than the Blue Mountains. So they get all their rain in summer because of the tail end of these tropical storms. They're up so high, they can get frosts right through till November. This is in Armidale. And then also they can – they had a metre of snow last year in August.
1: Wow.
0: It's just phenomenal challenges to a garden in those conditions. And then to get the – and so in here in Nui, we get most of our rain usually in April for autumn, which is lovely. I think it's – but, yeah, so everywhere we go has just a completely different rainfall pattern, obviously because this country is so big and there's so many, you know, influences from different ocean, you know, different sides and all sorts of things going on. So everybody's – and it depends on when you get the rain is what happens. But so now we're going to get a little bit drier. So, yeah, just mulch everything. But you'll get losses. That's just the way it goes when things start to dry out.
1: What would you not be planting given what you know is coming?
0: I would probably plant really anything.
1: So don't plant?
0: No, unless it's a vegetable.
1: Okay.
0: So veggies can go in now. I usually tell myself, back in the millennium drought, I would, for myself and for my listeners, don't plant anything unless it's April, because if it's April planting, that's why they say autumn planting. Mm-hmm. Autumn planting is the only time to plant because you get the rains and everything goes in and they've got 9 months to get going. So April, and then there's there's a lot of 6 months before they get a summer temperature, so that little plant can really get in and get happy and put roots out and, you know, all that sort of stuff before the heat. But, yeah, so really I wouldn't plant anything. That's my big advice is now. It's too late, and it's really, unless it's a vegetable or herbs or all those sorts of things that you really want to grow, we've lost our planting window for now. Yeah.
1: Even natives?
0: Yeah, pretty much. I mean, even natives need watering. So even natives, if you bought from, you know, at the nursery, they've had water every single day.
1: Yeah.
0: And so then they get to your place, they'll need water every single day. And then you go every second day, every third day, and then you acclimatise them into your garden.
1: Yeah.
0: And eventually, 6 to 9 months later, that native has acclimatised and it doesn't need any water and it's ready to have whatever falls out of the sky.
1: Yeah.
0: But there's that period of time where you're like getting it happy and making sure it's happy in your garden. So, yeah, it's probably that's my big advice.
1: That would be messing with so many people's idea or their accepted wisdom of springtime, get planting.
0: This is the biggest misconception of gardening in Australia, and I still can't get it through some people's heads. It's just because it doesn't sit well with them, because it's like, well, spring's here, I should lay a lawn. Well, no, you should have laid the lawn in autumn. 100%. Everything is done in autumn and winter, and then you rest on your laurels in spring and summer. But that sort of hasn't – that's definitely the biggest take-home advice, but doesn't sit well with people because they're like, oh, but spring's here and I should be busy. Yeah. And I'm like, well, yeah, but if it's like 35 degrees now, imagine what it's going to be in December.
1: So is this another idea we've just – imported from Britain or from the Northern Hemisphere?
0: Yeah. It's ingrained, isn't it, in our brains. It's like, oh, spring, let's put stuff in. And the nurseries all look so pretty and it's all impulse buying. And I really hate to say it because I want all those nurseries to survive. So go and buy plenty of veggies from them and herbs and annuals and all that sort of stuff, yeah. and buy mulch from all your nurseries. Your independent nurseries need your support more than ever before, absolutely. And do your wicking beds and do your wicking pots with your citrus in it and all that sort of stuff for sure, because then you've guaranteed the water. But, yeah, it's just one of those English things, because in England, well, until this year, because now. But it
1: now that
0: it
1: just, they've got Australian weather.
0: That's, now that it looks parched as the desert landscape of New South Wales. Yeah, that's been a crazy year to sort of watch those big English estates drying out. Right. And then often what's come up in those English estates is the old parterres from the 7th and 17th and 18th century has come up through the lawn. You can see the patterns of previous gardens past as the lawn has died. It's absolutely been fascinating for historians to sort of watch these sort of, you know, parterre gardens. They're very ornate. Like you can sort of see, you know, Louis the Sun King, Louis the 14th, Louis the 13th, all those sort of really elaborate parterre gardens, swirls and, you know, all very lovely on these big, broad sort of lawns. They all sort of went the way of the dodo. But now that the lawn's died, the patterns have come out in the lawn. It's been fascinating.
1: That is, my goodness. Linda from Denman has been in touch saying the moths, I hope you're listening to this, Courtney, the moths are attracted to the bottle brush trees. Would that be the case?
0: Oh, the bottle brush are looking great at the moment.
1: Oh, well.
0: I thought the moths were attracted to the lights, but the bottle brushes are looking great. And look, that is one tree and one shrub that absolutely loves this climate and loves the dry. So the bottle brush in every colour, from white, pure white, there's one called White Anzac, Anzac Day, and it only grows sort of, you know, waist height, sensational. So if you're looking for shrubs that have got brilliant colours, pale pink, one called Pink Champagne, there's a deep pink called Taree Pink, and then you've got all the deep blood reds like Dawson River Weeper. You've got some really lovely purple, Purple Cloud, this one. All these callistemons, they just love growing in this soil, on this climate, and they will just laugh at the drought, absolutely scoff at the drought. So they're the things that we really should be planting, and the grevilleas, they're the easy things to grow in this climate, yeah.
1: Well, maybe Courtney should plant some bottle brush trees in her garden. A, they'll survive, and B, if Linda from Denman's correct, the moths will stay outside, hang around the bottle brush trees. Tick, tick. Just
0: and they flower twice a year.
1: Oh,
0: there's
1: even
0: a
1: better.
0: Really pretty bottle brush. It's a sort of medium-sized tree, and it's weeping, soft and weeping. Not thick, just lovely, graceful. And it's called Injune, I-N-J-U-N-E, Injune. Okay. Stunning small tree for a backyard. Absolutely lovely for pollinators, but you could put a little bench out there, and it's a really great tree.
1: Sounds good, especially if it can withstand the heat. Get your calls in.
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1: Yeah, get those calls in, 1300 33 1233, and Linda can solve your gardening ills. This is not an ill. This sounds like a very promising for anyone who's trying to start up a little orchid grove. Is it a grove? What would you call it?
0: Orchid collection.
1: Collection. Yep. Let's go with, thank you, collection. The Newcastle Orchid Society has its show today at Katara Bowling Club today and tomorrow. And,
0: beautiful. I'm sure you'd get a soft cane dendrobium there. And that's what I grow in my frangipani trees. So I grow soft cane dendrobiums. I just chuck them, no roots, just no pot, just chuck them in the little nooks and crannies of my frangipanis. And soft cane dendrobiums spill out. You'll get one. They're so easy to grow. They grow in trees. They're brilliant.
1: Is it a native?
0: No, not native. I think they're from maybe Costa Rica or somewhere in Central America, but they're brilliant. Soft cane dendrobiums, stunning, easy to grow. You can grow them in trees or grow them in hanging baskets. That's really a lovely thing to grow. Yep.
1: Very good.
0: You could pick one up at Katara for sure.
1: At the Katara Bowling Club for the Newcastle Orchid Society, having their meeting today and tomorrow.
0: Love it. Oh, there's probably going to be some really nice native orchids there. The rock orchids, Dendrobium speciosissima, are the rock orchids. They grow, they're lithophytic, they grow on rocks. Those big bush orchids that you see, big sprays of either white or cream. You could get some of those there too. Really beautiful to add to a garden.
1: Very good. We talked about blue plants before. Are there any red ones at the moment so you could plant blue and red in the next 24 hours?
0: Absolutely. There'll be definitely red petunias and blue something else. Blue salvia, and you could get really very loyal and excited in your garden.
1: Absolutely. We just had a photo sent through from Kelly from Cameron Park, and she and a whole bunch of others are on the Wallsend Link Road out there waiting for the bus to go by with all the boys on it.
0: That's exciting.
1: Heading south just after 9 o'clock. Oh, so getting ready to cheer them on.
0: That's amazing.
1: Hey, Kelly, that's wonderful. Thank you for sending this photo through of you all there. Can you do me a favour, Kelly? Phone in after 9 o'clock or phone in at that time. Here's the number, 1-300-33-1233. And can you please be our night's correspondent? Exactly. We want to hear from you, Kelly. We want to hear the excitement to share in the excitement.
0: It was an amazing game, the 10-12 win. So let's hope they can do it again.
1: Absolutely. More about bogong moths. Don't know if anyone has called in, but bogong moths are around. This person, Ben and Karen from Madawi, say, we've had hundreds feeding on our grevilleas this week.
0: Oh, wow.
1: And there's also a bogong moth tracker site to log sightings.
0: Oh, yeah, there is.
1: Why?
0: Yeah.
1: What's that about?
0: Well, I think they're endangered, or there's a possibility because they're I don't know. So we'll find out. That's probably a good story for
1: Courtney again.
0: For Courtney as well. Courtney, tell us what's happening. But yeah, bogong moths, they're really important. They're an important food source, I think. Anyway, so it's good to know that they're still out there.
1: So they're a good thing to have.
0: Yeah. They're okay. They're natural.
1: Okay.
0: They're just, our Australian insects. But yeah. there's a pathway, I think, they go. They sometimes can get sort of waylaid on that migration route.
1: Well, Madawi must be on that migration route. Ben and Karen are like, where are all these moths coming from? This, you might have some views on this. Sandy has texted in. Feel free to phone in, by the way, people. 1-300-33-1233. Give us a call. I know, everyone's texting now, aren't they?
0: I know. I don't know.
1: Let's do this old-fashioned talk thing. Come on.
0: That's what radio works,
1: doesn't
0: it?
1: Yeah, 1-300-33-1233. And this one, I reckon a good plant for this season will be the perennial portulaca. Mm. Am I saying that correctly?
0: Yeah, portulaca because it's succulent.
1: I just love the heat and the dry, and that's what I will be basically planting this year to get over the hot, hot summer, says Sandy.
0: Yeah, that's a good one. I mean, anything succulent's going to grow fine.
1: So what's a portulaca?
0: Portulaca is a little, there's perennial portulaca, there's annual portulaca, but they're just a little kind of ground cover, like carpeting thing, bright jewel colours, like the lots of jewelly kind of lovely colours in the colourway, and they've got succulent foliage, so they're really easy to grow.
1: Okay.
0: Yep. So we'll go back to when the dry, where we only plant succulent plants in pots, particularly because the pots are going to dry out the firstly. So, yeah, they're the ones that you're really going to struggle with. Mm-hmm. But anything succulents, of course, is going to be fine.
1: There you go. So thank you, Sandy, for that tip.
0: Frangipanis obviously will be fine because they're succulent. All the cactus are fine. All the succulents are fine. There's a lot of plants that are a succulent based, so that they'll all be great.
1: The frangipanis are confused.
0: And the natives.
1: I don't know about yours, but mine had barely dropped their leaves and the new one started growing. And it's
0: mine are all got buds, flower buds, before the leaves are coming.
1: Oh, wow.
0: But, they're all fine.
1: They're okay?
0: It was a short winter, that's for sure.
1: Because I was thinking, something might be wrong.
0: Frangipanis, definitely feed them now with a slow-release fertiliser for flowering plants, for sure. That would be a wonderful idea. I did a really interesting story last week, not last night, because that was Darwin on Gardening Australia, but the week before was indoor plants, and I had two professors from UTS telling us about how good indoor plants are sucking up all the bad toxins from the air. So they're formaldehydes, all these carcinogenic, like VOCs, volatile organic compounds that are given out through furniture and paint. And if you've got a garage in your home, you should have lots and lots of indoor plants to suck up the diesel fumes that coming out.
1: In the garage.
0: Yeah, well, in the garage, because sometimes that garage space opens straight up into your living room sometimes.
1: Yeah, that's true.
0: So you really want, and it doesn't matter what it is. It doesn't matter. It could be just spathiphyllums like Madonna lilies, peace lilies. They're the easiest plants to grow, and they're the ones that actually cycle the carcinogenic chemicals, like the fumes, out. And what they do, it's what they told us, it's not the leaves that do it, it's the rhizosphere around the roots. It's the bacteria around the roots of your indoor plants that suck up all of those horrible chemicals and just eat it. And they don't put it out, they just eat it. And then they keep eating it. And then they choose the worst chemicals first to eat, and then they go

0: down the list. So that plants are the most extraordinary thing. And I think the biggest take-home message from that indoor plant episode was just that more plants inside is healthier air for you and your family to breathe. And these UTS professors, they're so passionate about the work they do in plants filtering the air for us, not only outside, but inside, more importantly, where we're spending, you know, a good portion of the day.
1: Yeah, wow, that is great advice.
0: Yeah, it doesn't matter what it is.
1: And another take home from the Darwin episode of Gardening Australia, that beautiful space around Darwin Hospital.
0: Yes, that regen project, wasn't that cool?
1: And it's, you think, well, if it can be done there, we should be doing that more in just the lift, what you're talking about there, the physical health improvements, the mental health improvements, particularly around those sort of facilities. Like,
0: yeah, that doctor was really fascinating, wasn't he?
1: Yeah.
0: There's a lot of really good projects happening in Australia, and it's great to be able to tell them on Gardening Australia.
1: Yeah.
0: Because there's so many really good people doing good things.
1: And he reached out to the First Nations, the elder, and her knowledge.
0: Yeah.
1: Of what would grow and what would work there. Yep. These two minds working together to create this beautiful space.
0: Yeah, it's really good. It's really amazing. That was a great episode, Darwin. Then they went to the Mindle markets at the end and had a big luxa, as you do.
1: How did you not get on that research project?
0: I know. I pulled the short straw. I got Armadale and not Darwin. Nothing wrong with Armadale.
1: No.
0: Love Tenterfield.
1: Yeah.
0: My great-great-great-grandfather, born in Uralla. So he owned the general store, which is still there.
1: Wasn't
0: so,
1: like Captain Thunderbolt or anything.
0: No,
1: like that.
0: I think they were posties and a general store. So general store, and then maybe he was a postie on a horse.
1: Maybe held up by Captain Thunderbolt.
0: Probably held up by Captain Thunderbolt's way was beautiful. Was it Thunderbolt? I went that way. Oh my gosh, that's a pretty road.
1: And he came all the way down here to the Hunter.
0: Yeah. Well, that's the road that I took, and I drove up and drove back. As I drove back, it just got greener and greener, and I was like, oh, finally I'm in the Hunter. It was green and gorgeous. But it's as soon as you go out further west, it's dry as a chip out there. And, really interesting but beautiful, beautiful scenery. And Gloucester and Stroud, I would say, are the absolute jewels in the crown. They're so beautiful.
1: And all the people in Gloucester and Stroud are going, shh.
0: Don't tell anyone.
1: Don't tell anyone.
0: No.
1: We don't want to share that. By the way, later on, talking of Stroud, we'll be talking to a local actor and Frost. Frost and gardening, that doesn't work. But anyway, Frost by name, not by nature, who is celebrating or contributing to the celebration of Scone's 200th by putting on a play that changes the perspective a bit from history to her story. Four extraordinary women from the past in Stroud, brought to life,
0: Stroud,
1: so to speak.
0: Or Scone?
1: In Stroud.
0: Oh, you just said Scone.
1: Did I say Scone?
0: Yeah, that's right.
1: Stroud.
0: So it is Stroud.
1: In
0: that's
1: Stroud.
0: Right. Awesome.
1: In Stroud, bringing it to life.
0: Beautiful.
1: With this play called Echoes.
0: Yeah.
1: Because Stroud is 200 years old.
0: It's an amazing place.
1: Since it was founded.
0: There's a little permaculture place called Limestone Permaculture, which do really good permaculture courses in Stroud.
1: Uh-huh.
0: And I went past them. Really very good. I love what they do. Thinking of doing something with them as well. But get onto Limestone Permaculture. If you're a permaculture permy person.
1: Yes.
0: And you want to, you know, do some courses or whatever, like that's a really great one.
1: Oh.
0: And it's just on our doorsteps.
1: It is a thing. Heading further down, all the way to the coast to Newcastle, and it's good morning to Jennifer. Hey, Jennifer.
2: Hi, good morning. Beautiful day here.
0: It is, isn't it? Stunning.
2: Yes. I just wanted to follow up on the discussion about bottle brushes. I used to have a lot back in the day when I had a garden. Now I live in an apartment in town, a couple of blocks back from the beach.
0: Yeah.
2: I don't get a lot of sun because it's in the city. But it's a southeast-facing balcony and we do get the very strong southerly winds. So I've found it sometimes challenging to find plants that can withstand those conditions. And I was just interested in the bottle brush, whether you thought that was an option or a different suggestion.
0: Yeah, that's a really tricky spot. And bottle brush would need full sun, I would say.
2: Right, yeah.
0: There are some lovely low-growing, banksias that surprisingly take that morning sun and a bit of shade and then more sun during the summer if that sun swings around a bit more. And those banksias are, there's some lovely, the Banksia integrifolia roller coaster, which is the prostrate banksia, which grows just down. That's a really good one for coastal spots because that's where it naturally grows, because coastal banksia, Banksia integrifolia. All of the poa, P-O-A, grasses, soft and blue, really pretty with that colour combination with the banksia roller coaster. And then the other one that would be nicest for a pop of colour is the mint bush, Prostanthera mint bush. They grow in the understory in forests. They're purple flowering now. They would probably be a good one. And Coria alba or Coria would be okay as well because they, again, like it a little bit shadier. There's a good Newcastle wildflower nursery as well. They'd be tops to get to that would be my first stop for you. Some of those plants that I've suggested, I think the callistemons, the boulder brush are going to need too much sun. They really do like it hot and baking.
2: Yeah. Okay. No, that's good. I found a few like leafy things, but not with things with a lot of colour. But thanks for that. I'll remember the roller coaster banksia.
0: Yeah.
2: So that'll be good. Thank you.
0: No worries. Good luck with it. It's hard hard when you've got the coastal winds, salt-laden winds, and you're up, 10 to 15 stories high. That's a really tricky spot for plants to grow. But some of those tough Mediterranean plants, have evolved with leathery leaves, thick leathery leaves. They're the plants that you're going to need to find, the ones that have adapted their use to salt-laden winds. Some of the banksias are great for that, but anything else with sort of really leathery leaves are awesome with that as well.
1: Few challenges there, coastal, southeast, but
0: and salt.
1: Nothing is insurmountable, even in gardening.
0: No.
1: Especially
0: always
1: in gardening.
0: Always a solution for some.
1: Exactly.
0: Some challenging spot.
1: So much interest in bogong moths.
0: Oh, good.
1: Yeah. One of your neighbours, Mac from Catherine Hill Bay, says he noticed hundreds of bogong moths on the beach yesterday afternoon.
0: Oh, he did.
1: Washed in on the tide line.
0: Oh, wow.
1: And he adds he hasn't seen a bogong moth in years.
0: I haven't seen one in 18 years since I moved here.
1: There you go. Well, he said there's hundreds on your beach, your local beach.
0: Wow. Well, I should get up for there for a walk.
1: Yeah, pick them all up. fly. Yeah. And this one as well from Lee, who listens to us from the Blue Mountains. Morning, Lee. There's currently a New South Wales project with bogong moths having tiny numbers attached to their body.
0: Oh, what?
1: So, tattooed or something. So their progress to the snowy mountains can be recorded, I think, because they're really significant down there for First Nations people.
0: Very much.
1: It is hoped that somebody will discover in their garden one of the moths with a number on it. A very interesting project.
0: Wow.
1: How do you put a number on a bogong moth?
0: I don't know.
1: Keep that wing still. Or I wonder if you could put one on each wing. So,
0: how do
1: 68?
0: They do these things? These scientists are so fascinating. That's great. I'm going to learn a little bit more about bogong moths. That's terrific that they're still around.
1: I know. Yeah.
0: I didn't think we had them in Newcastle.
1: Well, I used to think, and now you've taught me. No, they're a good thing to have. So this.
0: But
1: is
0: they
1: good.
0: Are, yeah, they, I think the lights and our cities are, changing their migration patterns, which is obviously a problem.
1: Except at Madawi, it would seem. And Catherine Hillbay. Thank you.
0: Moth Central.
1: As always after all your travels.
0: Lovely to see you.
1: That you make
0: time
1: to come on.
0: Have a beautiful day gardening, everyone.
1: Yeah, and stay cool. Yeah.
0: And safe in the water.
1: Thank you for all your texts as well and calls and being part of Gardening Talkback. Coming up to the 9 o'clock news. After that, an institution in Newcastle. Who started an institution in Newcastle? Sunil Gander, restaurateur extraordinaire. After the news.
3: ABC News, good morning, I'm Courtney Yendall. Beachgoers are being urged to stick to patrolled areas with a hot weekend and the start of school holidays expected to draw thousands of people to the New South Wales coast. Around 21,000 volunteer lifesavers are returning to patrols, with the red and yellow flags going up from today. Emergency Services Minister Jihad Dib says the patrol season will run until the end of April, with Surf Lifesaving New South Wales expecting an especially busy summer.
4: We're expecting a really hot summer. I mean, there's predictions from Bureau of Meteorology talking about a super El Nino, which means in layman's terms, it's going to be really hot. We know that there'll be well over 10 million people will visit the beaches over the summer period.
3: US President Donald Trump says he and China's leader Xi Jinping have made tremendous strides that are very positive for both countries. Mr. Xi has wrapped up a three-day visit to Washington, D.C. Speaking through a translator, the Chinese president says there's the possibility of the pair meeting another two times before the end of the year.
5: When the president visited China in May, we agreed on the vision of building a constructive China-US relationship of strategic stability. This time, we've agreed to add new substance to it, that it will be on the basis of respect, fairness, and reciprocity.
3: Premier League football club Manchester City has been found guilty of breaching financial rules during a period when it won eight major trophies. Europe correspondent Mazoe Ford reports.
6: After a four-year investigation, Manchester City was charged in 2023 with more than 100 breaches of the Premier League's financial rules over a nine-year period. Now it's been found guilty of most of them. The Premier League claims City didn't provide accurate financial information that gives a true and fair view of the club's financial position. The club, which is one of the biggest in the league, denies all of the charges and says its case is supported by a comprehensive body of irrefutable evidence. Sanctions have not yet been decided, but could include points deductions, fines, and possibly expulsion.
3: A Hunter man bailed under house arrest has been told by a judge that police will be watching for breaches as he awaits trial over an alleged stabbing this year. Giselle Wakatama reports.
7: Brady Chapman's accused of stabbing an 18-year-old in the neck in January this year. He's turned 20 while on remand, charged with wound with intent to inflict grievous bodily harm. He applied for Supreme Court bail yesterday and it was granted with strict conditions by Justice Philip Bolton SC. He must live under house arrest and not associate with his alleged co-accused. The judge told him police are going to be looking over your shoulder. They'll be very happy to see you in a place you're not supposed to be or talking to someone you shouldn't be talking to. Justice Bolton said he'd be unlikely to get bail again.
3: A Hunter-based startup has signed a moratorium of understanding with a Swedish offshore wind developer in a bid to progress research in the Hunter offshore wind zone. After energy giant Equinor walked away from the proposed wind farm last year, the federal government opened research and development licenses to trial new renewable technologies offshore. If granted a license, the Hunter Floating Offshore Wind Company plans to monitor wind speeds and the marine environment off the coast. If suitable, Director of Development Richard Finlay-Jones says the group would then trial floating vertical turbines down the track.
8: There's a lot of steps that we need to go through before we even get to looking at if we can put some turbines out there. If we do put some turbines out there, there's probably going to only be a limited number in a very small area as a pilot project to test the turbines and to assess their performance.
3: The Weather Bureau says footy fans and the players will be working against wet, drizzly and cold conditions at today's AFL Grand Final. Up to 9 millimetres of rain is forecast for Melbourne, setting today's match up to be the wettest Grand Final since 2002. But senior meteorologist David Crock says Melbourne is most likely to see falls on the lower end of the scale.
9: 2002, we saw 9 millimetres of rain that day from 9 a.m. So on Grand Final day, which was a Brisbane victory that day. So that's an interesting omen. So 9 millimetres that day, and then the other most notable recent wet Grand Final was 2009. There was only 2 millimetres of rain.
3: Checking the Hunter's weather now, partly cloudy today, slight chance of a shower and the chance of a thunderstorm this afternoon and evening, light winds. It'll get to a top of 32 degrees in Newcastle, 33 for Maitland and 31 degrees in Scone. Cloudy tomorrow, high chance of showers in the afternoon and evening. ABC News.
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1: Well, good morning to you. Our Saturday is ripping along. Unless, of course, you're waiting for the NRL preliminary final, then you're probably waiting for that night's game. Actually, a whole lot of diehard Knights fans are waiting along the Wallsend Link Road at the traffic lights just near a certain hotel there. with their red and blue flags, red and blue caps and jerseys, just waiting to cheer the team on as the fellas go past. They're due to pass there at about 9 o'clock on the journey south down the M1, ready to face destiny and the Panthers tomorrow in the preliminary, followed by a wake, a tide, a torrent, no less, of red and blue as thousands of supporters also make that trek, that pilgrimage down the M1 to support the Knights tomorrow. But before then, there's a whole group at this intersection on the Walls End Link Road, which we know about thanks to Kelly of Cameron Park, who's sent in a photo of the group there with the flags and caps awaiting. And Kelly's going to phone in as the bus goes by to share with all of us the atmosphere of the Knights heading south, ready to face the Panthers. So while you're waiting, waiting, waiting, while Kelly and the crew are waiting, waiting, waiting, I'll try and take your mind off things right here. For one thing, we'll make you hungry. You'll be hankering for Indian food. Now, back in 1986, a young fella called Sunil Gander opened a restaurant in Newcastle. Well, 40 years on, Gander's is an institution for those wanting to dine out on Indian food, but change is afoot for both the man and the restaurant. The man behind Gander's has new plans. Sunil Gander joins us for a chat very shortly. Also this hour, we find out about a moving play, and I use the word moving in more ways than one, as this play travels back into the past, in Stroud, as that beautiful town commemorates its 200th birthday. We'll be speaking with the creator of this play. And for our Voices from the Harbour series, we hear from someone who helps guide those ships in and out of our port, Marine pilot Nicholas Leonard. And some of those ships that Nick guides in and out are really big.
12: The biggest ships we take in for cargo are those 300 metre by 50 metres. They're called Newcastle Max, based on our limitations of what we got here. We have had larger vessels in the past, many years ago. The largest ones we do now are the big cruise ships.
1: About 300 metres or three footy fields long. Nick Leonard in Voices from the Harbour in about 30 minutes. And casting ahead to next hour... Wow.

0: Beautiful voice, the voice of Abby Yeo. She's got new music out, and Abby is joining us to share some of that new music, playing live and chatting with us here on Saturday Sessions. So Indian food, live music, and water stories with voices from the harbour, a concoction so delicious, time will fly right here on 1233 ABC Newcastle and ABC Upper Hunter.
1: Weather.
0: Partly cloudy day. Still looking perfect out there at the moment. However, the forecast is for a partly cloudy day. Slight chance of a shower this afternoon and evening. Also in that time frame, the chance of a thunderstorm. Winds northwest to southwesterly 15 to 20 kilometres an hour, then swinging about southeast to southwest in the afternoon or into the evening. Daytime maximum temps 28 to 33 right now around the valley. Newcastle 22, Paterson 23, Scone 25, Murrurundi Gap 18, Nelson Bay 21, and Spears Point 22 degrees. Tomorrow cloudy, very high chance of showers, especially in the afternoon and evening. Chance of a thunderstorm in that period as well. Winds south to southeasterly up to 30 kilometres an hour. Overnight, 12 to 15. Your Sunday will be between 17 and 23 degrees.
1: Traffic.
0: Those lights are still flashing yellow on the Pacific Highway at the intersection of the highway and Goomera Street in Blacksmiths, so take it easy, as it's affecting traffic in all directions. Just repeating where that is, the intersection of the Pacific Highway and Goomera Street at Blacksmiths. If you've come across anything else that we should know about that we can share with everyone, 1300 33 12 33 or text 0487 99 12 33. Well, today we are celebrating 50 years of U2. The reason we're doing that is at this time in Australia, still the 25th, over there in Ireland, I think. I'm just looking. Yep, pretty much. So on the 25th of September 1976, four lads from the Mount Temple Comprehensive School on the northern side of Dublin got together to form a band. It was all started by the drummer, Larry, and along came these other three, Adam, wearing an Afghan coat and going to be a bass player, even though he couldn't play bass. David brought his guitar. And a fella with a big voice, but he wanted to be the guitarist, called Paul. Well, Paul ended up using that big voice and called himself Bono. The quiet, studious guitarist became known as The Edge. Adam dispensed with the Afghan coat, but he learned how to play bass guitar, and Larry just kept hitting those drums. And the band, Feedback, turned into The Hype, turned into U2, and turned into a legend. 50 years ago today. And for Australians at least, this was our introduction to U2 off their first album, Boy. Here is I Will Follow. Sunil Gander up next.

0: You too. I will follow. I think in Australia, at least, their debut single off the Boy album. And so the journey began, the journey to become legends. And 50 years ago today, since those four fellas got together and started that band. This from Gordon in Stockton just came in. Thank you, Gordon, for this text. Growing up in Cork in Ireland, you too used to play regularly in the Arcadia Ballroom. My brother used to open for them as a DJ. He got me a U2 single for my birthday, signed by Paul Hewson. Literally signed Paul Hewson. Now, that'd be worth something now. These days, of course, he only signs Bono. And Gordon still has that single. Gordon, hold on to that. That's a piece of rock music history you have there. And I'm sure even Bono would read it and go, who's this Paul Hewson guy? What a story. 0487 99 1233 is how you can get in touch, just as Gordon of Stockton just did. Or you can phone through 1300 33 1233. And I think some of you will have stories, memories of this place and this man we're about to meet and talk about. Now, in 1986, a young fella named Sunil Ganda decided to open an Indian restaurant right here in Newcastle. Well, what was a restaurant has grown into an institution. For 40 years, Ganda's has seen so much change. Change in the city, seen the good times, the tough times, change in the lives of customers, and indeed in the life of the owner himself, in the life of Sunil. And Sunil is planning another change in his life, but I'll leave him to tell you about that, because Sunil Ganda joins me now. So good to see you, mate. How are you?
1: I'm very well, thanks. Scott, before we start, I'd like to thank you especially for inviting me over, and all the Novacastrians for putting up with us for so many odd years.
0: Yeah, 40 years. Now, I believe this week marks 40 years since you opened.
1: Yes, 23rd of September I started.
0: 3 days ago.
1: Yeah, in 1986.
0: Oh, yeah. Did you throw a party to celebrate a 40th anniversary party?
1: No, I'm a very superstitious sort of a character. When I am happy, I don't celebrate. I keep quiet.
0: Yeah. Okay. Now, in 40 years, I reckon you would have developed some extraordinary relationships with your customers. Excuse my voice. They would have become friends, even family of sorts. What was it like to see that relationship develop?
1: With me, like last 8-10 years, I've got a very strong relationship with my customers, to the extent that when they walk in, they won't look at the menu even. We'll leave it to you. And I keep telling them, don't trust this Indian, he'll rip you off. But still, they insist. And we came last time, you looked after us, and we leave it to that.
0: Have you seen, like, birthdays? Have you seen special events play out in your restaurant?
1: A lot of people come with their kids, and they said, we had our first date in Ganda's. So that's how it goes, yeah.
0: Well, that's part of my Newcastle story. I used to come to Ganda's with my parents.
1: With mum and dad, yeah.
0: I remember. In my early 20s. Yeah. And
1: I sorry to interrupt you. I have to admit and say that I still remember your dad's face vividly. Very handsome man. Big boy.
0: He was a big fella. He was indeed. Yeah. Let's jump back. Where did you grow up, and what role did food play in your early life?
1: Scott, I was born in Myanmar. My father had a business there, but the army took over, so he came back to India. So my birth is in Myanmar. I grew up in India. I did a degree in aviation, aeronautical engineering, and my degree wasn't recognized. And my brother brought me out here, and I had a big cultural shock. In those days, 80s, Newcastle used to be very slow, and all the shops would be closed, shopping centers would be closed by 5 o'clock. And on weekends, there would be no shopping centers, there would be corner shops and all that. And all I wanted to do was earn enough money and go back to India. And my brother said no. And with my generation, it's do as you're told. I was whinging and all, but he said, how about you open, you have your own business. And I was being very sarcastic. And I said, what kind of business are you talking about? He said, restaurant business. I thought, shit, it's good, because I didn't know a word called chef. I knew cook. I said, one cook, two waiters, I'll be enjoying life. But first year, we lost big money. And we brought the chefs out from India. They were, I think, burnt out. They didn't want to work. All they wanted was money. So we brought two chefs from India. Then we got one from Sydney. My brother managed to get one from Sydney. And then came to a stage where my

0: Brother said, I'll give you 1 year to learn how to cook. Otherwise, we'll sell it. I'll be honest with you, Scott, when I started this restaurant, I didn't know how to make a cup of tea. And no, no, the worst is coming yet. And I had never seen meat in my life.
1: You'd never seen meat?
0: I've never seen meat in my life because at my mom's, they're all pure vegetarian to the extent that at my mom's, she doesn't get cakes because it's got eggs in it. So I couldn't differentiate between lamb and beef. But gradually, I learned. And
1: How did you learn?
0: I used to look at the chefs, how they used to cook. And it was very embarrassing. My ex-partner, she grew up with meat. And she would tell me, Sunil, this is not the right way to cook food. She said, my mom would cook this way and that way. I said, that's domestic cooking. This is commercial. And what do you know about? So if you remember, we had an earthquake in 89. Mm-hmm. And it was a blessing in disguise. And she dragged me to Sydney, to St. Mary's. A friend of mine had a restaurant there. So I stood in the kitchen. I was looking the way they were cooking. And I felt so humiliated that I'm insulting Indian food. Being Indian, I said to the chef, I'm not going to ask you how much they pay you. You tell me and come and work in Newcastle with us. He said, it's a small town. I'm not interested. Anyway, I said, keep this card if you change your mind. I'll be happy if you come to Newcastle. So one day driving along King Street, the phone rings. He said, you offered me a job, but I won't take a job. I'll have a deal with you. If you put $1,300 into my account in the next 1 hour, I'll come and teach you for 6 weeks.
1: Oh, wow.
0: I said, in that case, I've learned a lot from you. I'll put $1,300. Give me back whenever you can. And I wish you all the best. He said, no, it's a deal. I'm coming. So I put $1,300. He'd landed up at Hamilton Station Monday morning with a small bag in his hand. And believe you me, instead of 6 weeks, that gentleman worked with me for a year and a half.
1: Oh, that's beautiful.
0: And every time he would say, he'd never say that this is not the right way. His famous sentence was, how about we do it this way? And after that, I've never looked back. And till date, I'm in debt to that. He's passed away.
1: Right.
0: He was an elderly gentleman, but I'm in debt to him.
1: Wow, that's beautiful. Tell us a bit about your brother and why you decided to follow him to Australia, given your training was aeronautical engineering.
0: My brother, I wouldn't say he was one of the, he was the busiest general practitioner in Newcastle.
1: What was his name?
0: Dr. Ganda.
1: And first name?
0: Suraj.
1: Suraj
0: Everybody,
1: Ganda.
0: Every second Indian is a Raj, yes, Raj Ganda. He came in 72 because, as I said, we migrated from Burma and we were really like struggling. So he finished his medicine and he went to Australian High Commission to give an interview. What he told me, the person who took his interview asked him, will you marry an Australian lady? He said, no. He said, why? He says that she might not like me, and maybe I might not like her. I can't say that. Yes, I will. And that's what his interview. And then he came here in March sometimes in 72 and worked in the Royal. And after that, he joined a Dr. Kinsella.
1: Mm-hmm.
0: And they were, pardon my language, absolute.
1: Do I have to get the button ready?
0: No.
1: Oh, good.
0: So they were both workaholics. Nobody wanted to work for them.
1: Yeah.
0: To the extent that my brother's surgery would start at 6:30 in the morning and there'd be elderly patients waiting for him. All his day did was work, and I followed his footpath.
1: Right.
0: I think it's in our genes. Like, we like working, yeah.
1: Tell me, what was the palate of Novocastrians like in 1986? What did they like to eat?
0: You could serve anything to them. They wouldn't know about Indian cuisine at that time, to the extent that they didn't know ginger. What is ginger? I mean, there was a lot of Italian influence. They knew about garlic, but not ginger. Now they know about Indian food. You can't fool them.

0: remember me for the next 1 week if you have hot food. So you'll abuse me. But things have changed dramatically.
1: Yeah.
0: And when I started, there was only one restaurant called Maharaja next to Palace.
1: Yeah.
0: And there used to be a movie on Crocodile Dundee. And he made a quid because he had three sessions at that time. And when we came in, my weight was 46, 47 kilos, and my waist was 26. And he thought I'll never be successful. But what I learned from him, don't underestimate anyone.
1: Yeah.
0: You know, if you're determined, you'll succeed.
1: Yeah. And again, another institution in Newcastle. What about the city itself? What's the biggest change you've noticed in the city and in Novocastrians in 40 years?
0: The city has grown. I won't be here. Maybe if, like by 2050 or 2070, people will commute from Newcastle to Sydney for work or vice versa.
1: Mm, no.
0: Because it's growing dramatically. Because when I came to Newcastle, you couldn't build a high-rise building because of coal mines. Now you look at that, they're coming up like mushrooms everywhere, high-rise buildings, and the traffic itself.
1: What about you? What's the biggest change in Sunil Gander in 40 years?
0: I've become a decent person.
1: Come on.
0: The thing is, when you live in a different environment, your mentality changes. Your attitude towards life changes. And working in this industry, you become very humble. When I used to be in India, I would, because every household had servants, and I used to order, you know, throw the weight around and give me this, give me that. But every time I go home, I make sure I make a cup of tea or something for those servants. They're still there at my mom's. So humbleness would be the word, I'd say.
1: It's interesting you say home. So do you still see India as home Newcastle?
0: I'll be very honest with you. I used to go to India twice a year, sometimes three times a year, just for 10 days to visit my mother. I'm not embarrassed to say at all I was my mommy's boy because I loved my mother to death. After she went away, or rather after she passed away, I went there. I felt very sad. I said, it's not home anymore here.
1: Where's home?
0: In Punjab, a state called Punjab.
1: But I mean in your heart. Where's home now?
0: Now Newcastle. Because I call Newcastle as home. Reason being my boys are here. My livelihood is here. I don't think my mannerism has changed a lot. My attitude has changed a lot. I don't think I'll be able to survive there in India. So Newcastle has given me a livelihood and happiness. So, yeah, Newcastle is a home. I'd rather die here now.
1: 9:30 here on 12:33 ABC Newcastle and ABC Upper Hunter, speaking with Sunil Gander, the man behind Gander's Restaurant. 40 years this week it's been going. If you have stories, memories of going to Gander's, of Sunil himself, feel free to share 0487 99 1233 to text, or you can phone in 1300 33 1233. Sunil, what's your plan for the future for both you and the restaurant?
0: Scott, I won't be selling the restaurant. I've sold the building because I worked hard for this name, Gander, because it's my family name.
1: Mm.
0: And when I started this restaurant, every third person who walked in the restaurant knew my brother, Dr. Gander. That's why we started, rather than giving a generic name, Maharaja, Maharani. And 40 years, 7 days is a long time. And to an extent that it's becoming an effort to get to work. But once I get there, I'm very happy.
1: Yeah.
0: But to get there, it's become a big issue. So it's a time to retire gracefully.
1: You're going to retire?
0: Retire.
1: When are you retiring?
0: Pardon?
1: When are you retiring?
0: The day I have a settlement.
1: Which is?
0: 25th of November. But the weekend before that, I'll pack up to clean up the restaurant. Because I'm giving the restaurant away.

0: not taking anything from them. The new owner can do whatever he wants to do with it.
1: And are you going to take away the name Ganters as well?
0: That's the main reason. I won't give it to anybody.
1: Okay. So Ganters come mid-November will be the end of it.
0: Be the end of it.
1: How do you feel about that?
0: It hasn't hit me yet, but the day I leave that place, I know I'll be a bit emotional and not be able to go to work and have my daily routine. Yeah. It'll hit me a bit.
1: Yeah.
0: So,
1: what would you like to think your contribution to life in Newcastle and to our lives has been?
0: Well, the contribution to Newcastle, I would say I did my job honestly, and I have introduced lots and lots of people to Indian cuisine. Hmm. People have the wrong notion. Curry, it's hot. I tell them it's not, unless you love agony and eat hot food. So I take pride in saying that I'll be one of the persons to introduce the taste for Indian flavor. And I'm sorry to say that we Indians are the biggest racists, because people from north, they think they cook the best. The people from south, they think their food is the best. But there's a huge, huge, huge variety of Indian cuisine. And it may not be to your palate. When I came to Newcastle, the only thing I would eat was curried egg sandwich till I got married. And I have to tell you how I got introduced to non-vegetarian. My ex-partner, she grew up with meat. And one day she says, come on, let's go to Lance, a Vietnamese restaurant.
1: Yeah, I remember Lance.
0: I said, you feed me, I'll take you. And she said, no, we go there, I'll order. If you don't like it, and I'll come back and cook it for you. So I went along, had quail, garlic rice, all these things. And oh, shit, I said, I'm missing out on something really good. So that was my first introduction to non-vegetarian.
1: There you go. And now, look at the journey you've been on.
0: Now I love my hamburgers. Put it this way.
1: Last thing. What do you like as a cook these days?
0: What do you like to cook?
1: Yeah, what do you like?
0: See, my attitude, whatever I cook, I look at a person's expression,
1: yeah,
0: whether he's enjoying it or not. And the leg of lamb is my favorite at the moment, the whole leg of lamb roast, right. Indian style.
1: Right.
0: Is my favorite.
1: There you go.
0: Yeah. I served it yesterday to customers. They loved it.
1: Sunil Gander, keep enjoying that cooking for another couple of months. Congratulations on all you've done. Here's to a wonderful next chapter come mid-November as the institution that is Gander's comes to an end, but Sunil Gander does not.
0: So.
1: Let's see what the next chapter brings. Thank you for coming in for a chat, mate.
0: Most grateful to you, Scott.
1: Thank Sunil
0: you very
1: Gander.
0: Much indeed.
1: There you go. An institution within an institution. In a tick, Voices from the Harbour after The Pretenders. Kid.

0: One of their best, Kid, The Pretenders from 1979 off their debut album. At 22 minutes to 10 here on 1233 ABC Newcastle and ABC Upper Hunter. You're Scott Bevan, thanks for your company. Well, Newcastle Harbour flows through our lives and shapes who we are. Its waters fulfil this huge array of roles for us, for work, for life and play. So in celebration of what we have, we're meeting some of those whose lives and livelihoods are connected to this extraordinary waterway in this series called Voices from the Harbour. Now, last week, you may recall, we heard how it used to be for marine pilots in the early days of the port when we spoke with author Pamela Harrison, who wrote about her great-grandfather, one of the early harbour masters and pilots here. Well, this week, we hear what it's like for a marine pilot now. Today we hear from Captain Nicholas Leonard, and Nick is a marine pilot for the Port Authority of New South Wales, and his voice is our voice from the harbour.
1: Voices from the harbour.
2: My name's Nicholas Leonard. I'm a marine pilot for the Port Authority in Newcastle.
0: What does a marine pilot do?
2: We basically take conduct of vessels in and out of the harbour. We are handed over the conduct of the ship, almost like the keys of the ship, from outside on the pilotage boarding area to safely berthed alongside and vice versa, taking the ships out once they're full or empty, back out again, and then we hand it back over to the master.
0: In any given year, how many ships would you pilot in and out of Newcastle Harbour, and what kind of ships are they?
2: Most of the ships are coal, bulk carriers, ranging from the smaller handy size, we call them, about 180 metres, up to the big Cape-sized ships. The average number of jobs a pilot does in Newcastle is anywhere between 200 and 240 a year.
0: That is a lot of ships that you're helping
2: it's,
0: in and
2: it's
0: out.
2: It's a busy port. It's the biggest coal export port in the world, so, yep.
0: You mentioned the 180-metre long ships. What are the biggest ships that you have to bring into here? And what are the parameters you're playing with? How wide is the channel? How deep is the channel? How tricky is the channel?
2: Oh, the depth of the channel, maintained depth of the main channel, is 15.2 metres. That is maintained by the Port of Newcastle dredger. That can fluctuate, especially when we have lots of rain. We have floods. It brings down a lot of sediments from the Hunter River. The actual width of the channel at the entrance all the way up to the main Kooragang Basin is about 180 metres. It seems a lot, but when you're taking 300-metre ships, which are length overall by 50 metres beam, it seems quite a small gap. We're lucky in the fact that we do either inbound or outbound. We don't cross paths with other ships.
0: Up to 300 metres long. This massive steel that you're shepherding through a channel only 180 metres wide, how often does it cross your mind, this really is threading a needle here?
2: It is threading a needle, Scott. It takes a lot to get up to the standard to take those ships in and out. We have good assets given to us, exceptionally good training in the simulator and on water experience, and it takes around

0: talking about 2.5 years to get from when you start as a training pilot up to becoming fully licensed to take those big ships in. The biggest ships we take in for cargo are those 300 metre by 50 metres. They're called Newcastle Max, based on our limitations of what we got here. We have had larger vessels in the past, many years ago. The largest ones we do now are the big cruise ships. They're about 317, 320 metres length overall, but we have to put a few restrictions on those.
1: Nick, I don't want to plant this thought in your mind, but as you are guiding in, piloting in one of these 300 metre long ships, how often does it occur to you, if this thing moves at all and blocks this channel, the implications are enormous?
0: They are enormous. The consequences of a vessel blocking the channel is huge. The economic impact of the whole of the economy of the area. I don't think people really quite understand how big the coal chain is in the whole Hunter region and the impact it has on everybody else. So we put a lot of things in place to make sure those things don't happen. Ships can fail, rudders can fail, engines can fail. This is why we have some exceptionally good assets given to us with tugs. We train a lot with utilising those tugs in emergency scenarios of engines failing, small craft getting in the way. We cover every aspect to keep this channel open. And it's not just for the economic impact, but the environmental, you know, we've got a big responsibility for the stakeholders, the community, to keep looking. Look how clear the water is. Keep it the way it is.
1: No pressure, mate.
0: No pressure.
1: How did you come to be a marine pilot? What was your journey to here?
0: Well, I left school at 16. I went to the Maritime Academy in the UK, in a place called Warsash in Southampton. And I, on and off, going to sea and back to college. It takes about three and a half years to get your sea time and a number of exams, and you come out with your first license, officer of the watch, and then you go back to sea. And throughout, from a cadet up to second mate, and then first officer, then chief officer, then the dizzy heights of captain, and going backwards and forwards, it takes about 10 years to get your master's license. And then, of course, you've got to try and get a captain's job somewhere. They're going to trust you to do it. That took a couple of years. So I was at sea for about 15 years. On and off on cargo ships, passenger ships, cruise ships. And then the natural progression from, after a couple of years of having command of a ship, is, hey, I want to do the best bit and become a pilot. You get to play with the ships and then go home.
1: So how long have you been here as a marine pilot in Newcastle?
0: Newcastle, it is 12 years, just come up for 12 years now. Previously to that, I was in Darwin, Northern Territory, having fun dodging crocodiles and big tides. That's a great place to start off in Australia. And before that, 4 years in Southampton, UK, as a pilot.
1: What do you see with all that experience as the charms and the challenges of this port for a pilot?
0: Different ports, different challenges. And Newcastle's challenge is it's a narrow bit of water, putting in big ships. The swell at the entrance is notorious. It comes up very quickly. There's a lot of energy, which you know, you're starting to look at a 5 meter swell, and that's a lot of energy to try and push you off course. Lots of different berths here, each with their own nuances of how you're going to berth them. So yeah, every port I've been to, they all have their different ways, different challenges. So you can't just pick up a pilot from Sydney and place them in Newcastle and vice versa. It won't work. It takes a long time. Hence, it takes 2.5 years or so to get your full license here with fairly rigorous training.
1: And in terms, again, tapping into your experience, just how unique is this harbour with the proximity of the city, of the life of the city, of what people do along its shores to ships coming and going? How unique is that from your experience?
0: I've been fairly lucky, I suppose, Scott, in the fact that the ports I've been in, Southampton and Darwin, it's fairly similar community. It's part of the culture of the area, is the maritime side of things. We are right at the forefront in Newcastle, especially. Walking along the foreshore, you can't miss the port. Big ships going through small spaces. And I like it. I like the fact that friends and families can come down and they know exactly what you do. You say to someone, even in Maitland, you know, what you do, and they know exactly what you do and where you are. So proud to be part of that maritime heritage in Newcastle.
1: And talking of that heritage, right here at the pilot station, the old quay, is literally a statement in heritage. you've become part of a long line here. We have had for more than 200 years pilots operating out of this port, out of this harbour. How does that history sit on your shoulders?
0: It's quite a long list. If you can see in our pilot's office, the numbers of pilots and harbour masters over the years. It's great to carry on that, be part of that history, and looking forward to the next 10 or so years to be part of it until I retire.
1: At least you don't have to row out now. Most of your transferals are by air, by helicopter, so a little easier than your forebears.
0: Oh, definitely. When you look back at the history of transferring pilots out and the competition of, you know, trying to get the best rower out in those conditions, it's phenomenal. We've got a lot of good things to assist us nowadays. Now, the ships are bigger and there's different challenges, but we have the luxury of mostly helicopter transfers, and when we can't land on the vessel, then we go out by pilot vessel, and that's got air conditioning and a radio.
1: Given that most of us only have the experience of driving a car, maybe a small boat, we certainly don't have the experience you have. What is it like to manoeuvre a ship?
0: It's a great feeling. I really enjoy doing the ship handling part of the job. I think that you ask any maritime pilot, marine pilot, that's why they do it. It's the best part of it. There's a lot of responsibilities, and you've got a great team to support you. It's not just the pilot who's doing this job. It's a whole team of people to get you there. The tug masters, the tug crew, the crew on the ship, the VTS to help you get that ship there at the right time, the helicopter pilot, the cutter crew who take you out there, the lines boat guys. Everyone, it comes together as a collective. The marine pilot is the conductor of the orchestra, if you will. You know, we don't take controls. I'm not on the steering wheel. I'm giving commands to the helmsman or the person giving the engine orders. So it's very much like conducting an orchestra.
1: But you're also a guest conductor on these ships, and there is a captain on those ships. What's the relationship like? How do you work out that tender dance of the ship's captain and you as the pilot getting this ship into this port?
0: It's a really good question, Scott. In Australia and most Commonwealth countries, the pilot takes the navigational conduct of the vessel. The master still retains the responsibility for that ship, its crew, cargo, etc. There's a lot of diplomacy involved in that. A lot of the masters, they've been at sea for 2, maybe 3 weeks, and they're getting closer to land, and they're very happy to hand over the keys to you. As soon as we get on board and we see the vessel's in a safe position, we have what they call a master pilot information exchange. So I explain to him where we're going, where we're going to meet the tugs, the crew have got to be ready, make sure the ship's ready. And he would pass on the information of if there's any problems with the vessel, if who's going to be on the bridge with me, what the engine is and what the power is going to be. So we work together, and after that information exchange, then he hands over the conduct to me until we're safely alongside and all fast, then it's finished with engines and back to him.
1: It does sound like a delicate dance indeed. What do you see as the future of this port, and what will be coming in and out of it, what you will be helping in and out of it into the future?
0: There's a lot of talk of diversifying the port, and I support that. The political landscape on burning coal, as we know, is changing. Is it going to happen quickly overnight? No, I think it's going to be probably for the rest of my career as pilot. However, for the next generation, I can see the there's going to be other modes of vessels coming in and utilising the great harbour we've got. It's a deep harbour. I would like to see the project of the containerisation. I think that's quite an exciting in part of it. And growing the cruise ship terminal, I'd like to see that, because I think it's such a fantastic city to offer passengers. We just need a bigger berth for the larger ships.
1: And as a harbour city, how much do you think we are defined by and feel attached to this harbour? How much is Newcastle a part of the harbour and the harbour part of Newcastle?
0: Ask anyone who gets woken up at 2 o'clock in the morning by the whistle. I'm sure they can answer you how much it's a part of them. It's everywhere. You open up your curtains on the apartments here, it's part of our life. I think there's so much going on just in normal day-to-day life, people coming down on the foreshore and watching the ships and everything else, utilising all the land around us. It's quite something.
1: Nick, as you come into the harbour's entrance, you have on your right the breakwater built on the oyster bank, which holds the corpses of several wrecks. On the left, Nobby's Beach, where in 2007 the Pasha Bulka famously ran aground. How much does that all play in your mind as you're heading in this rather narrow channel?
0: Yeah, Scott, you've got to get it right, OK? A bad day in the office for us is headline news. We do lots of training. We get to a fantastic level here in Newcastle. And I always like to think of a superior pilot uses his superior judgments, not to have to use his superior skills to get him out of a situation, but they're there if he needs it. So, yeah, it's big weight on the shoulders, but we do it, and we do it with pride.
1: Well, we are very grateful for what you do, for helping create part of the tapestry that is Newcastle life, bringing these ships in and out. And most importantly, Nick, bringing them in and out safely. Thank you.
0: Most welcome. Thank you.
1: And we shall have another Voice from the Harbour next week. My thanks to Captain Nick for that. Now, a voice from the Wall's End Link Road, the voice of a Knights fan. Kelly of Cameron Park is there. Kelly, hello.
2: Hi, how are you going?
1: Very well, thanks. So what are you doing there, standing on the Wall's End Link Road?
2: We are. They've just gone past, so there's about a couple hundred of us down here cheering them on. The bus slowed down, and they all had their cameras out watching us. So hopefully we are... left a little bit of impression on them to go do their best. So, yeah.
1: How lovely. A farewell committee for the team as they head south for the preliminary final. What time did you get there?
2: Oh, we heard they were leaving around 8:30. So we've been here for a few hours because they didn't leave till about, around 9:30. So, but I believe they've been quite, everyone's been cheering them on along the roads there from the stadium out to Wall's End. So, but it was worth the wait.
1: Oh, that is beautiful. And what was the mood like among you Knights fans as you did wait?
2: Oh, it was pretty cool, pretty cool. I'm welcome back with a couple of the guys now that we're watching as well. We've been here all morning, so it was exciting seeing them go past.
3: Yeah. Woo! Newcastle! Newcastle! Newcastle! Newcastle!
1: There we go. Are you heading down to the game?
2: There's so many beeping horns going past. Oh, here they go. It's great.
1: And so you're going to the game tomorrow, Kelly?
2: Sure am.
1: Give me a prediction. What's the score going to be?
2: I just want the win. I don't mind if it's 1 point, if it's 20. Just give us the win. Yeah.
1: Well, with that sort of passion and that sort of commitment to cheering them on, I reckon that will lift them. So well done to you and the other 200 or so that were there to farewell them down the M1, and go the Knights tomorrow.
2: Definitely. Thanks, Scott.
1: Good on you, Kelly.
3: Newcastle! Newcastle! Newcastle! Newcastle!
1: See you guys. We'll hopefully be hearing quite a bit of that cheering over the next... well, more than a week for the next 8 days. Fingers crossed. Up next, we're heading up to Stroud to find out about a moving play.
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5: This is where the Hunter conversation begins.
1: Well, when it comes to storytelling from the past, it is so often history, but it's also her story. Her story. And with Stroud's 200th birthday approaching, local actor and writer Anne Frost is preparing to bring to life the stories of four women who were instrumental in the growth and character of the town. Anne has written and will be performing this work titled Echoes, The Women of Stroud. And to tell us about it and the power of bringing her story to life, Anne joins us on the line. G'day, Anne.
6: Hi, Scott.
1: Echoes tells the story of four women. Who are these women? And in Precy, what are their stories?
6: Okay. Well, firstly, the idea came about because I'd done so much research for the big play that we're doing at the end of the year, Stroud, 1826, about the settlement of Stroud. Mm. And as you just said in your introduction, all this research was about all these men. And so I started reading the letters of the women that were behind all these men. And so I got very interested in the women as well and thought, well, the women need their story told as well. Mm. So the four women that we're looking at, firstly, Mammy Johnston was a Warramai midwife. and she delivered babies for everybody, for black and white, and she was a healer. She had great knowledge of the local, the local landscape and the herbs and the things that nature gave us to heal us, and she understood all that. And of course, back in the 1800s, early 1800s, you know, there were no doctors or around to help the women with children, and she used to provide them with fish and healing herbs and things.
7: Amazing. So that's number one. Who's number two?
6: Number one. Number one, we start down on the banks of Mill Creek. And now that's down at the showground. So because it's about Mammy and about her, you know, her connection, deep connection to nature, it needed to be outside. Yeah. So that's on the banks of the creek down at Millbrook. And people just head to the showground to find us there. And then number two and number three, Elizabeth MacArthur. Now, although Elizabeth MacArthur hasn't actually spent any time in Stroud, she was married to the infamous John MacArthur, mm-hmm. and it was her family that really spearheaded the formation of the AA Company, mm-hmm. which, of course, settled Stroud. So that's her link to Stroud. Mm-hmm. And Harriet Parker King, she was her husband, Captain Philip Parker King, was a boss of the AA Company for 10 years after Dawson's time. And they would have spent a bit of time in Stroud and Tarley and those. And so her story then. So those two women happen in St. John's. Mm-hmm. And then we go down to the School of Arts, our beautiful old hall. And there we meet Beryl, my mum. Who is a more recent daughter of Stroud, of course, but she passed away in 2019. I was trying to think this morning, how long ago was it that I presented her play in Newcastle? At least 15 years, under a double bill called Rural Reflections. And in that double bill, I presented both my Stroud plays.
7: That is beautiful. So you're going to have 200 years of these echoes of voices coming from the past into the present.
6: Yes.
7: What time's the play on tomorrow?
6: Yes. We start at 2 o'clock on the banks of Mill Creek down at the showground.
7: That's fantastic.
6: Yeah, and then I hope people then can just drive up to the church, and the church is within walking distance of the School of Arts if they just care to stroll down. And look, Stroud's got her best dress on today. I'm sitting under my mulberry tree on the banks of Layman's Creek now. Just, you know, it's just glorious up here. I heard someone going, Newcastle, Newcastle, Newcastle. Yeah. I should be going, Stroud, Stroud, Stroud.
7: We got room for all of it. It's all part of Absolutely. The beauty that we enjoy of living here. Hey, Absolutely. Chookers for tomorrow for the performance. Well Thanks. Done for bringing those stories from the past to light in a Great. Beautiful part of the world. And happy 200th to Stroud. Doubtlessly, we'll be speaking again.
6: Absolutely. Thank you, Scott.
7: Good on you.
6: Bye now.
7: Anne Frost, the creator of that, Echoes, which is on tomorrow, as you just heard, in the beautiful historical town of Stroud. News time.
8: Emily Lawrence with ABC News. Iranian Foreign Minister Abbas Araghchi has confirmed that Tehran has put forward a proposal for a seven-day plan to reopen the Strait of Hormuz. He says the plan's been delivered to Washington through Qatari mediators on the sidelines of the UN General Assembly in New York. The White House says US officials are having positive and constructive talks with mediators on the Iran war. Mr. Araghchi says the closure of the strait is a result of the US and Israeli attacks in his country.
9: The disruption of maritime navigation are the direct result of the aggressive actions of the United States and the Israeli regime. You cannot bomb a country, threaten its annihilation, impose a maritime blockade and coercive measures, and expect automatic restoration of security and navigation.
8: Two men have been charged after allegedly trying to use a drone to smuggle drugs and other contraband into a southern New South Wales prison. With more, Digby Worthmuller.
10: Police were alerted to a drone flying in prohibited airspace above the correctional facility in Cooma shortly after 1 o'clock yesterday afternoon. Officers later found two men, aged 31 and 38, in a nearby park and allegedly seized a drone box and controller, mobile phones and SIM cards. Police then recovered a drone with an attached package from a nearby creek and alleged the package contained tobacco, prohibited drugs, a mobile phone and other items.